0: breakfast, as Robert says.
1: Jiminy, Aunt Charlotte, these pancakes sure are swell. Where'd you learn to make them so good?
2: I went to one of the first cooking schools ever opened, but it was such a strain I had to give it up.
1: Well, what was a strain?
2: Carrying 3 cookbooks and a stove to class every morning.
1: Oh, Aunt Charlotte, look at Robert's plate, will you?
3: Yeah, Barbara. All he needs is a match and he can play life raft with those pancakes.
1: When they start to float in the syrup, that's when I like them real good. But really, Robert, you shouldn't pile so many pancakes on your plate at one time. Oh, gee, who do you think you are? The Emily Post around here?
2: She's the Emily, I'm the Post. Max, your pancakes are getting cold, darling. What's bothering you?
3: Well, I just don't feel like eating. Oh, it's that big basketball rally tonight.
2: Well, is being chairman of the arrangements committee too much for you?
3: Oh, we're stuck, Aunt Charlotte. I'm just ashamed of the showing we're going to make. Gee whiz, last year when the game was in Mound City, they threw some rally for us. You should have seen the chow they dished out.
2: Well, what has Mound City got that Lakeview hasn't in the way of food?
3: Well, that's just it, Aunt Charlotte. We haven't got anything. The school's cafeteria is still closed, so how are we going to throw a feed for them?
1: Well, I don't see why you have to stuff yourself silly in order to play a game of basketball.
3: No, you wouldn't. You don't understand the whole deal. Unless it's love, you girls don't know the score.
2: I know the score, but the game is almost over.
1: Aunt Charlotte, Jeff's not going to eat his pancakes. Well, can I?
2: Well, I don't know how you can, but if you can, you may. Mmm, company so early. Finish your breakfast, children. I'll go. Why, Mr. Reynolds, of all people, good morning.
4: Good morning, Miss Greenwood. I'm sorry to break in on you so early, but I just stepped off at 729 from Mound City, and I've got a very busy day ahead of me at the office. I've got to check with the deputy sheriff immediately. We're serving subpoenas this morning.
2: Oh, we're serving pancakes. Won't you join us?
4: I'm sorry, Miss Greenwood. I can't spare a moment. My desk is piled high with briefs that are clamoring for my attention. I can't stay.
2: Oh, that's very disappointing.
4: Mm-hmm. Mm. Well, besides, I have to get a friend of mine a Christmas present. I'd like to get him something for around the house.
2: How about a picket fence, huh?
4: Miss Greenwood, I just stopped by to see if you'd be home. As attorney for the Barton estate, it is my duty to keep close tabs on its financial status. Tonight, I wish to discuss with you the whole question of the lunchroom. I understand there have been some mighty strange goings-on in connection with the box lunch service.
2: Well, orders are starting to come in from offices already.
4: Well, they'll have to do better than come in. They'll have to pour in before I'm impressed.
2: They will. Now, you wait and see. People have to eat 3 meals a day.
4: Well, I don't.
2: Well, you've got a lot stored up.
4: Wait a minute. Why am I laughing? Miss Greenwood, whether or not people have to eat, they apparently haven't yet connected this idea with the Barton lunchroom. And it's your responsibility to make money.
2: I could make $10,000 by writing. There's only one catch.
4: What's that?
2: I can Sam Jack Benny.
4: Nevertheless, Miss Greenwood, I shall be over tonight to check on the figures for the lunchroom. Goodbye, Miss Greenwood.
2: Goodbye, Mr. Reynolds. Finish your breakfast, children?
1: That sounded like Mr. Reynolds, Aunt Charlotte.
2: It was, Barbara. He's coming over tonight to go over the accounts.
3: Well, gee, Aunt Charlotte, are you worried about that?
2: Well, I'm not exactly looking forward to it with the same young flush of enthusiasm I experienced on my first date.
1: When was that?
2: I'm not telling. I'll give you a hint, though. At the time, I was too young to forget it, and now I'm too old to remember.
3: Aunt Charlotte, I can't see why the bank had to appoint Mr. Reynolds to handle the estate anyway. Why couldn't you do it?
1: Yes, Aunt Charlotte. Seems to me every banker should come running to you. Oh, you've got a wonderful head for business.
2: Oh, but the rest of me is bankrupt.
1: Oh, that old Reynolds is such a tough lawyer.
3: Yeah, Aunt Charlotte. Just exactly what is he supposed to do?
2: Well, he starts by asking questions, and what he does depends on the answers.
3: But, gosh, the lunchroom's only been open since September, and with Sylvester in there giving it the old college try, we can't miss.
1: Old Reynolds will have to admit that lunchbox deal you started is pretty sharp.
2: Old Reynolds, as he's so fondly known in this family, doesn't have to admit anything. We're the ones who are on trial, financially speaking. And it's that lunchbox service that's going to affect the decision.
3: Say, maybe we ought to do some advertising. You know, get a slogan or something.
2: As a matter of fact, I saw an advertising man the other day.
3: Or did he come through with any ideas?
2: Yes, but it's strange how that business of making up slogans is beginning to affect him.
3: What do you mean?
2: He walked out of the office backwards.
1: Aunt Charlotte, you don't have to let the lunchroom get you up in the air.
2: No, it's not the lunchroom that gets me up in the air. It's these long legs.
1: You seem to forget I'm taking a course in business administration and... Well, I've been discussing the box lunch service with Sylvester.
2: Well, what have you been talking about?
1: Well, I'd rather not discuss it in front of the children.
2: Well, thank you, dear, for the help. But right now, I've got to go and get Robert some shoes.
1: Oh, well, I'll meet you at the lunchroom later.
2: Well, Jack can take us all downtown. That is, if the Barton Super Special isn't still in small parts scattered generously over the garage floor.
3: Well, gee, I had to put a new muffler on the exhaust, didn't I? You could hardly hear the old one.
2: You mean you could hardly hear yourself over the old one?

0: Now, who... Why, Matilda Hamilton.
1: We've been shopping, Mrs. Hamilton.
2: Oh, so have I, Robert. My, Charlotte, aren't the stores crowded? Why, everybody in the world was in Sears Roebuck.
0: Except Montgomery and Ward.
2: When I got to the stocking counter, there was nothing left to showcase.
0: Yeah, why didn't you buy it?
2: So what do you think I've got in this large package?
0: Well, you'll never guess what I've got in this package. Ski pants.
2: Now, not for you.
0: Uh-huh, and what a time I had getting them. I went to store after store after store. I never covered so much territory in one stretch.
2: Well, neither will those pair of ski pants.
0: As a matter of fact, they did need a little alteration. I had three tailors working on me at once.
2: Three tailors?
0: Mm-hmm, one at my feet, one at my waist, and one at my shoulders.
2: Heavens, didn't they get in each other's way?
0: No, the fellow that was working on my shoulders was on the second floor.
2: Oh, Charlotte, I'm so glad I ran into you today. You see, we were supposed to have our annual meeting at the State Garden Club tomorrow afternoon in the auditorium.
0: Oh, you wanted me to do something about that?
2: Oh, no. It's just that, something's gone wrong with the furnace.
0: Oh, and that's why you're glad you ran into me?
2: Yes. Oh, I mean, no.
1: Can you fix furnaces, Mrs. Hamilton? Gillis Sylvester?
2: Sylvester?
0: Yeah. Well, why the blank look, Matilda? You know Sylvester.
2: Oh, yes, of course.
0: Well, he's running the lunchroom for us, remember?
2: Oh, yes, the lunchroom. Well, we'll have to postpone the Garden Club meeting until a week from tomorrow. Well, yes, well, I must speak to Sylvester, but I just wanted to tell you, but I've got to run along now. You know, the school board meeting this afternoon.
0: Well,
2: oh, dear, things are just too much.
0: Well, Matilda, what is it you're trying to tell me?
2: Tell you? Nothing. Honestly, if I ever get through this day, Charlotte, I'll just have to call you later. Goodbye.
0: Well, it's nice seeing you, Matilda, and so enlightening.

0: Aunt Charlotte. Doesn't look as though there are any customers in the lunchroom.
1: No, Robert, can't say we look very prosperous. Let's go in and see what Sylvester has to say.
2: Hello there.
1: That's a good beginning. Hello there, Sylvester. How was the over-the-counter business today?
2: It was better.
1: You mean better than yesterday?
2: No.
1: Better than last week?
2: No.
1: Better than what, Sylvester?
2: Better not go into it.
1: Didn't the children like your new sandwich spread?
2: I don't know.
1: Didn't they say whether they liked it or not?
2: Didn't say they didn't.
1: Yeah. Well, coming from you, that means they love it. I'm so glad, Sylvester, because so much depends on making the lunchroom a success.
2: Yeah, I guess it does. Bought an order of paper plates.
1: Are they working out all right?
2: They're good. Yeah. Takes time, though, to wash and iron them.
1: Yeah. Wash and iron them? Sylvester, where did you get that idea?
2: Been subscribing to a magazine.
1: What magazine?
2: How to Get Rich Quick in a Hurry.
1: Yeah, I see.
2: Tells how the success of a business depends on cutting down expenses.
1: Yeah, well, what have we done about it?
2: Cancel the magazine.
1: Yeah. Well, now we're getting somewhere. Sylvester, tell me about the box lunches. Any more orders? We were up to 20 daily orders, weren't we?
2: Yes, we were.
1: Well, don't tell me it's dropped.
2: No.
1: You mean it's gone up?
2: Yes.
1: Well, Sylvester, why didn't you say that in the first place? What's it gone up to?
2: 120.
1: 120? How did you jump 100 overnight?
2: Special order.
1: Special from whom?
2: Miss Barbara.
1: Barbara? Oh, please, Sylvester, I'm in no condition.
2: That's what she told me. I thought it was your doing.
1: She told you what, Sylvester? Well, it looks like we're getting a customer.
0: That's no customer. That's Barbara.
1: Well, now maybe I can get to the bottom of this.
3: Oh, you're here already. Has Sylvester told you, Aunt Charlotte?
1: Well, it depends on what you mean by told.
3: But didn't he tell you about the 100 extra box lunches?
1: Yes, dear. What are they for?
3: The State Garden Club meeting tomorrow.
1: Garden Club meeting?
3: Oh, wasn't it smart of us, really? I read about the meeting in the paper, and of course I knew Mrs. Hamilton was president of the Lakeview chapter. So Sylvester made up the sandwiches,
2: oh,
3: and then...
2: Made up the sandwiches and everything.
1: You mean the 100 lunch boxes are all made up?
2: Yes. No use waiting. I have time this morning.
3: Well, Aunt Charlotte, what's the matter?
1: Well, no wonder Matilda Hamilton was in such a dither while the poor thing was trying to get up courage.
3: Courage? For what?
1: Well, you see, dear, the club meeting is postponed for a week.
3: Postponed? Oh, Aunt Charlotte, you were so concerned about the lunchroom. All I wanted to do was help, and I told Sylvester to go ahead and... Oh, now look what I've done.
1: It was a wonderful idea, Barbara. It isn't your fault that the furnace in the auditorium broke down.
3: Oh, but Aunt Charlotte, what will Mr. Reynolds say to you tonight when he finds out what happened? You close up the estate, he'll take it out of your hands. Aunt Charlotte, Sylvester...

0: Mr. Reynolds say to you tonight when he finds out what happened? He'll close up the estate and he'll take it out of your hands. And, Sylvester, what are we going to tell Mr. Reynolds?
1: I don't know.
2: But the question isn't what we're going to tell Mr. Reynolds. The question is, what are we going to do?
3: And I do have an idea about that.
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0: Now back to the Hallmark Charlotte Greenwood show. Barbara's good intentions in boosting sales for the lunchroom have backfired. For the 100-box lunches made up for the Garden Club meeting seem destined to go to waste, as the meeting has been suddenly postponed. Now looming before Aunt Charlotte is the ordeal of facing the uncompromising Mr. Reynolds, attorney for the Barton estate. Charlotte has already put a plan into action which she feels will work, providing she has enough time for it to work before Mr. Reynolds really gets down to cross-examining her about the lunchroom. But at this very moment, Mr. Reynolds is standing at the door.
1: Oh, Mr. Reynolds, do come in.
2: Thank you, Miss Greenwood. Miss Greenwood, isn't that a new doormat you have outside?
1: Yes, Sylvester made it.
2: Well, why does it say ceremony instead of welcome?
1: Well, that's so when anybody comes to the door, he can say, come right in, don't stand on ceremony.
2: Miss Greenwood, we might as well get right down to business. I'm here to discuss the matter of the lunchroom.
1: What about the lunchroom?
2: Well, from what I've heard, that is from people who know you and the little I've seen of the house, I'm quite willing to believe in your competence as a parent. As a mother, you've been great, simply great. In fact, grand, if you know what I mean.
1: Yes, I'm a great-great-grandmother. I know what you mean.
2: Yes. Miss Greenwood, you must understand such competence is not necessarily the best qualification for successful business enterprise.
1: Well, I'm very glad to hear you say so, because it confirms my own judgment. I put Sylvester in charge of the lunchroom.
2: Yes, yes, and that's precisely why I'm here tonight. I've heard something about a box lunch service he's running for you.
1: Oh, it's a very worthy service, Mr. Reynolds.
2: Worthy? Good grief, woman. Business is not for sentimentalists. The victors, to the victors belong the spoils. It's the age-old law of the jungle.
1: Oh, then I do fit in. When I was a child, my mother used to call me her little kangaroo.
2: And what did she call you when you grew up?
1: Her big kangaroo.
2: Miss Greenwood, you tickle me.
1: I will if you let me get a feather out of my hat.
2: Miss Greenwood, I wish you wouldn't distract me. The point is, I don't believe the town can support a box run service. According to my figures, you're up to the grand total of 20 lunches a day. Miss Greenwood, who keeps your books for you?
1: Everybody I lend them to.
2: Well, that has nothing to do with the case. Now, as you know, I carry a lot of weight with the bank.
1: You carry a lot of weight without the bank.
2: Oh, women have absolutely no sense of business. Now, I knew a woman once.
1: Now, Mr. Reynolds.

0: Let's both stick to the facts.
1: Why not? After all, we're both stuck with our figures. Dr. Greenwood, about the box lunch service. I'd like to know exactly what...
0: Oh, the door chime. Excuse me.
1: Well, that may be for me. I'm expecting Oscar, the boy from the office, with some papers.
2: Hello, Miss Greenwood. Is Mr. Reynolds here?
0: Yes, Oscar. Come right in.
2: Thank you. Oh, Mr. Reynolds.
1: Did you bring those papers?
2: Right here, sir.
1: Thank you. That'll be all, Oscar.
0: Oscar, are you going to be a lawyer, too?
2: Well, yes. I was studying law at night school, but I flunked out.
0: Why?
2: I couldn't read in the dark.
1: That'll be all, Oscar.
2: Well, yeah, I guess I better go. I'm overdue with the Justice of the Peace.
0: Yeah, so am I.
1: That'll be all, Oscar.
2: Yes, sir. Bye.
1: Now that we've got the papers, let's get down to business.
0: Oh, excuse me.
1: Is that confounded Oscar back again, huh?
0: Why, Janet Gregory, come in.
3: Thank you, Miss Greenwood.
0: And Gertrude Gleason. Well, by all means, come in.
4: Oh, Miss Greenwood, we're on our way to the basketball rally, and I mean, it's going to be teachy-weeky. I mean, it actually is. I mean, we have to hurry so we can't save it just a minute. I mean, you really can't. I mean, I really mean it.
0: Well, I'm terribly sorry, and this time I really mean it.
4: Oh. Is that Mr. Reynolds in there?
0: Yes, come in. Mr. Reynolds, you remember Janet, don't you?
5: Oh, how do you do, Counselor?
1: Oh, how do you do, Janet?
5: Oh, Mr. Reynolds.
0: Oh, you remember Gertrude Gleason?
4: Hello, Mr. Reynolds.
1: Hello. Janet, last time I met you, I didn't get a chance to ask if you...
5: Oh, just say the word, Counselor.
4: Oh, Mr. Reynolds, I saw you in court last week.
1: Yes. Now, Miss Janet, as I was about to ask
4: you... Oh, it was really teachy-weeky the way you spoke of to the judge and all those teachy-weeky Latin words. I mean, it really was. I mean, it was really. I mean, you were much too smart for him. I mean, you really were. Otherwise, he wouldn't have thrown the case out of court.
1: My dear Miss Gleason, ipso caveat mandamus ipso facto.
4: What does that mean?
1: Don't go away.
4: Well, as long as you said it in Latin. Look, Greenwood, I guess we'd better run along.
0: Are you sure you can't stay any longer?
1: He's sure.
4: Well... Goodbye.
5: Goodbye, Counselor. Maybe next time.
1: Yes. Miss Greenwood, we've got to discuss that lunchroom. There's one question you've got to answer tonight. And if we have any more interruptions, I'll scream.
6: Hello, ma'am.
0: Mr. Reynolds is a little squeamish about interruptions, if you don't mind.
1: Now, wait a minute, Sylvester. You're just the man I want to see. You're in charge of the lunchroom, aren't you?
6: Yeah.
1: How are those lunchboxes going?
6: Yeah.
1: Yes, what?
6: Yes, sir.
1: Will you answer my question? How are those lunchboxes going?
6: My delivery boy.
1: How many?
6: One boy.
1: How many lunchboxes?
0: As many as he can carry.
1: Will you please let Sylvester answer? He was down there today. He'll tell me how many orders went out, won't he?
0: Will he?
6: Should I?
1: Can he?
6: I don't know.
1: Oh, good. What do I have to do around here to get some information?
0: Dial 113. Run along, Sylvester.
6: Bye there.
1: Now to get back to those lunchboxes.
0: Oh, I'm so sorry for all these interruptions.
1: Yes, and if you don't mind, I'd like to get down to some business.
0: Would you suggest we start from the beginning with all these interruptions? Why, they're coming our way, isn't it?
1: Miss Greenwood, I'm a man of great mission, but there's a limit. Now, look here, I...
0: But keep it in, Charlie. Am I proud of you? Oh, hello, Mr. Reynolds. Hey, Charlie, listen to the gang. Get listening to him. Just a few words to them from the window out here.
1: Hey, a few words? What are you going to speak on?
0: Oh, I'll speak on and on and on.
1: What is this nonsense anyway? What's more, I ask you, are you or are you not going to get down to business?
0: Mr. Reynolds, I'm going to do precisely that. Jack, open the window.
7: Speaking in behalf of the whole student body, we want to thank you officially for your donation of the box lunches. You've made this the swellest rally that's ever been thrown.
0: Thank you, boys. Thank you. Boys and girls of Lakeview High, the honor is mine. And it's a very big honor because it's in keeping with the size of Lakeview's traditional hospitality and sportsmanship. We've shown Mound City a sample of our hospitality. Let's show them a sample of how we play basketball. Remember, I'm right behind you, and I'll stay behind you because if I got in front of you, you couldn't see the game. So get in there and pitch.
7: I know you'll win.
1: Very interesting. Very interesting, Miss Greenwood. So that's the story. You're giving away box lunches.
0: 100 of them, Mr. Reynolds.
1: 100? And you call yourself a businesswoman? Why, it's utterly preposterous.
0: I did it because of my interest in those young people. I'm afraid I can't successfully explain it to you, Mr. Reynolds.
1: No? Well, nevertheless, Miss Greenwood, I wish you wouldn't extend your hand to every Tom, Dick, and Harry.
0: Well, I wish one of them would ask me for it. But the point is this, Mr. Reynolds. The Garden Club meeting was postponed, so I decided those box lunches had to be put to some good use.
1: But to give them away proves that as a businesswoman, you're, well, you're pretty, pretty non-compos mentis.
0: Oh, thank you.
1: For what, non-compos mentis?
0: No, for the pretty.
1: Oh, now what?
0: See who that is, Jack.
1: Another delegation, I suppose. This time to thank you for giving away the lunchroom, I suppose.
0: Well, we'll know soon enough if it's who I think it is, and it better be.
3: Oh, you wonderful woman, Eugenia, Charlotte. You... Oh, I'm sorry. I didn't know you were visiting.
0: Hello, Matilda. You know Mr. Reynolds, don't you?
1: Good evening, Mrs. Hamilton.
3: Of course I do. Aren't attorneys the handsomest men?
1: Well, some of us are, yes.
0: Once I went out with a young lawyer, he was a junior partner.
3: I bet you made quite a couple.
0: Uh-huh, a junior partner and a senior miss.
3: Charlotte, I must tell you, it works like a charm, a positive charm, such an idea.
0: Oh, tell Mr. Reynolds all about it, dear. He's been so patient.
3: Well, it's really quite simple.
1: So I noticed.
3: My husband, the mayor, has been telling me what a problem the school has had in providing decent lunches for the children.
1: Yes, yes.
3: No cafeteria equipment, you know. So I simply went to the board this afternoon and told them the facts, that's all.
1: What facts?
0: About the 100 lunch boxes we put up.
3: Yes, don't you see? When the school board heard that it could be done so quickly and so well, well, that's all.
1: All what?
0: All everything, if you follow me.
1: How can anybody follow you?
0: Well, the Indians did. This has finally convinced the board that the lunchroom can handle the school business on a daily basis.
1: Oh, Miss Greenwood. I guess I have been a little hasty. You not only have shown a fine public spirit, but you obviously have put the lunchroom on a paying basis. Now, it seems to me you'd you'd make an excellent lawyer yourself.
0: Well, I doubt that, but I would like to have someone near to me in law.
1: You would?
0: Yes, a father-in-law or a mother-in-law.
1: Oh, Miss Greenwood, you know you have a new wrinkle on everything. Whatever you touch turns into gold, yes. Say, what are you doing?
0: Touching a new wrinkle on my ring finger.

0: Charlotte Greenwood will be back in a moment. Meanwhile, may I remind you again, the next time you buy a card for any occasion, look on the back for the identifying name, Hallmark. 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
1: Friends, I glanced out through my window as the darkness came last night, and I saw an outdoor Christmas tree, ablaze with colored lights. A tree I'd seen a thousand times, and yet it seemed to me I'd never really seen it till it was a Christmas tree. Now I wonder if it's like that with a lot of things we know, if we sometimes never see them till some light sets them aglow. Our friends, for instance, grow as staunch as any tree could stand. We know they're always ready with a strong and helpful hand. And yet of friendship's beauty we are often unaware, because just like my neighbor's tree, our friends are always there. So this year, make your friendships glow with lights and colors starred, with what makes friendships glorious, a Hallmark Christmas card. And now, until next Sunday at the very same time, this is Charlotte Greenwood.

0: speaking. Mr. Edward Arnold, who played the part of Mr. Reynolds, appears with the courtesy of Metro-Goldwyn-Mayer, producers of They Were Expendable. The Hallmark Charlotte Greenwood Show came to you from Hollywood.
1: Clark at KECA, Los Angeles.

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3: Gangbusters! Gangbusters, presented in cooperation with police and federal law enforcement departments throughout the United States. The only national program that brings you authentic police case histories.

0: Valentine, who has just resigned as commissioner of the largest police department in the world, takes over for Gangbusters to interview by proxy Chief of Police Hans Halverson of Ray, North Dakota. Commissioner Valentine.
1: Now, Chief Halverson, the official police reports show that John K. Giles was an exceptionally cunning criminal.
2: And deadly, Commissioner Valentine.
1: So you're going to start tonight's case back at Leech Lake in Minnesota?
2: Yes. There was a tall, wealthy sportsman, a Mr. George William Stubblefield. He had one of the fashionable cottages with a Mr. Barton, and they were there for some bass fishing. Now, in that same section was reported to be the super criminal, John K. Giles, like lightning with a gun. At 10:30 in the evening of September 2nd, Mr. Stubblefield and Mr. Barton were in their cabin, alone, looking over their bass fishing equipment.
3: I think I'll try my double spinner with a bucktail streamer tomorrow, Mr. Stubblefield.
4: Yeah? Well, let me see it.
3: The water's pretty warm in the lake, and I think the bass are down pretty deep. It's here somewhere.
5: Get those hands up. Both of you. Get those hands up or I'll shoot.
4: Well, we have company.
5: I know you're both rich, and you're alone out here in this cabin.
3: I guess he means it too, Mr. Stubblefield.
4: Young man, don't you realize that crime doesn't pay?
5: I don't want any sermons. I want cash.
4: Well, it so happens we have our hands in the air. Very little money grows on ceilings.
5: All right. You first.
4: Me?
5: Yeah, you.
4: The name is Stubblefield.
5: All right. Lower your right hand and take out everything there is in your pocket and drop it on the floor.
4: It'll get all dirty.
5: Do as I told you.
4: All right. All right. But I only have a hundred or two in my pocket. There's some. And here's some more.
6: I wouldn't try to pick that gun up.
7: Don't you anymore. Hey, don't. Look. My hand.
4: I told you, young man, crime doesn't pay.
6: The easiest thing to do, Stubb, would be to put a bullet through the back of his head and drop him into the lake.
7: Hey, no. You can't do that. Hey, let me go, will you?
3: Say, you don't suppose he's that famous gunman they say might be around this section? That John K. Giles?
4: Oh, I doubt it.
7: No. Hey, no. I'm not Giles. I just pull little stuff.
4: All right. I'm going to count to three. If you're still around, one, two.
3: Streak of lightning, huh?
4: That's the best show I've had in weeks.
3: If he only knew he tried to hold up the famous John K. Giles himself.
4: Yeah, he ought to be wrapped in swaddling clothes. You know, Barton, the feel of this gun in my hands, well...
3: Thank God.
4: Yeah. The one I've been planning. The bank at Ray, North Dakota.
3: But what's the matter with what we're doing now? Two wealthy fishermen, the bass are biting good. You've got three rich dames here crazy about you.
4: There's plenty of women and plenty of bass other places. Start packing up, Barton. This little gun, and you and me, are going to pay a visit to Ray, North Dakota.
3: Yeah, I didn't figure this Ray, North Dakota would be such a busy place, Charles.
4: You ready? We'll take a little walk into the bank.
3: Okay.
4: Wait a minute. Don't turn around. Somebody's walking up and back here.
3: Who is it?
4: Johnson, the chief of police. I checked on the police early this morning, and I'm sure.
8: I saw you two men standing here. I was wondering if you wanted anything special.
4: Well, that's nice of you. We're strangers in town.
8: Well, what's on your mind?
4: Well, we heard there was some good bass fishing around. If we could find a place to stay.
8: Well, there are a couple of good hotels.
4: And my name is Stubblefield. This is Mr. Barton.
8: Howdy. Howdy. I happen to be the chief here, Chief Johnson. There's a good hotel right down the street.
4: Where?
8: Well, you go down there to the third street, and then you take a...
4: He knew who we were all the time.
6: He's not dead.
4: Hmm. Now, come on. Beat it to the car. Now, instead of this bank, I know a couple of other jobs we can pull. Then we'll separate until the heat's off. Hop in.
9: Hey, haven't you got any nerves at all, Donald?
4: Not at a time like this.
6: Well, after we separate, what then?
4: We meet again in Nevada. At Reno.

0: Giles?
1: Who's calling?
0: It's me, Barton. I'm downstairs.
1: Well, welcome to Reno. I missed you, Barton. Come on up.
0: I'll be right there.
1: Hello?
2: Don't you ever stay in your room?
1: Oh, hello, Mrs. Lawson.
2: I told you to call me Betty. I'm giving a cocktail party this afternoon. You've got to come.
1: Well, I'd love to, but I'm playing golf with Mrs. Wood.
2: Oh, that's a shame. It's getting so the divorcees around here won't go to a cocktail party if you aren't going to be there.
1: Well, that's very flattering, but I'll tell you what. I'll see you at the roulette table tonight.
2: You will. Will you drive me home afterwards?
3: Hey, what a swanky choice.
2: Oh, somebody just come in?
1: My butler.
2: Oh, you lucky thing to have a butler.
3: Well, now I'm one of them things.
1: I'll remember. Tonight at the roulette table. Bye, my dear.
2: I'll be there. Don't you dare forget.
1: I won't. Goodbye.
3: So now I'm your butler, huh?
1: Oh, sit down, Barton. Yeah, things have been pretty rosy since I saw you last.
3: Really? What have you got lined up?
1: About 10 divorcees for a relaxation. And the gambling casino for us to take over.
3: Hmm. Say, how about a little thirst quencher, huh?
1: Champagne?
3: Oh, no. It'll give me a head the next day unless I drink a lot of milk before I go to bed. And milk's making me fat. A slug of rye.
1: I got a whole closet full. I just got in the room myself as you called.
4: Put your hands up, Giles. You too, Barton.
1: Well, police popping out of liquor closets? Police popping out of bathrooms? Any more under the bed?
4: Put the cuffs on both of them.
3: Nice reception I get, Giles.
1: No worry, Barton. We'll get a little rest for a few days. Then we'll break out of whatever they put us into.
4: Pretty cocky, aren't you, Giles?
1: As cocky as you cops are lucky.
4: No, it wasn't luck, Giles. After you killed Chief Johnson and Ray, North Dakota, you robbed the First National Bank of Genoa. Then you hired a private plane to bring you from Salt Lake City here to Reno.
1: Well, where do we go from here?
4: You're going back to Iowa. You've escaped from every prison you ever put into, Giles. But you ever hear of the specially built Pottawatomie prison?
1: Hey, that's quite a name, isn't it? The Oh, never mind. I'll be out of it before I can pronounce it.
5: And so, Commissioner Valentine, cop killer and escape artist John K. Giles was headed for prison. But we've just started our case.
6: Well, Chief Halverson, we certainly want to hear what happened next.
7: Now, back to tonight's gangbusters case of John K. Giles and Commissioner Louis J. Valentine.
6: Now, Chief Halverson, cop killer John K. Giles was headed for prison.
5: And Commissioner Valentine, Pottawatomie Prison in Iowa was the last word in prison. Giles and Barton were being ushered through the prison corridor.
4: Now, this will be your cell, Giles, and Barton's.
1: Quite an iron box, this, isn't it?
4: You're quite an escape artist, Giles. That's why a special cell like this was built for guys like you. You see, it's built on a turntable made of steel. There's only one door to it. The floor is steel. Well, in fact, you might try it out with a hacksaw blade.
1: I would, if we had one.
4: Use the one you have hidden in the heel of your shoe.
1: Oh. Hmm.
3: Well, I guess they've got us this time, Giles.
1: All right. Seeing you know I've got a hacksaw blade, I'll try it just for fun.
4: When you go through a door and have metal on you, it signals. Doesn't bite in, does it, Giles?
1: Quite amusing.
4: Another thing, Giles. All we allow you is bunk blankets, overalls, and as living implements, toothbrushes, paper cups and plates, and wooden spoons.
1: Oh, that's perfectly all right. That's enough for me to escape with.
3: Oh, cut it out, will you, Giles?
4: Now, if you two will step into your cell. What do you think of it, Giles?
1: Well, personally, but of course it's just my own opinion, I think it stinks.
0: I can't
8: I'm going to do any killing, it'll be the guard, but not me.
9: Well, okay, but if we kill the guard, how can we get out?
8: That's what I'm trying to figure out.
9: Maybe we could kill the guard and use the clothes.
10: Joe, set up that speaker and take it on the earphones while I take this call. Hello?
2: How long before you come home, Walter?
10: Well, I probably won't even be home tonight, dear.
2: Oh, why not?
10: Well, I'm in a little room in the basement under the special cell. We're determined that Giles isn't going to escape.
2: But Giles is in the escape-proof cell. He couldn't escape out of that cell.
10: Well, this Giles is superhuman. We're not taking any chances. We've got a microphone hidden in the wall, and one of us stays down here by the speaker every second.
2: Are they still plotting to escape?
10: Giles can think up two new ways every 10 minutes. We let them go ahead and then stop them just about as they start something.
2: Walter.
10: Hmm?
2: The baby's got a new tooth.
10: No kidding.
2: That's what I wanted to tell you.
10: Oh, that's swell. I'll call you back, darling. I've got to listen to Giles and Barton. All right, Joe. Switch it back.
9: Okay, I see. So killing the guard is out.
8: Maybe somehow we could get into a fight. Be badly hurt. Even then, I don't think they'd let us out of this cell.
9: Oh, I'm going to turn it, Charles. I'm all in. My brain won't work.
8: As if my brain starts to work the best.
9: I don't want to stay cooped up in this cell the rest of my life.
8: All right, go to sleep. Let me do the thinking.
9: I wish I'd been a Sunday school teacher or something. Good night,
11: Charles. What's the matter, Barton? Think you're dreaming? Huh?
3: You all finished?
11: Sure.
3: Say, you done stir crazy, Giles?
11: What? What's the matter?
3: You thought I was asleep, but I've been watching you for an hour, putting water through that little hole in the wall.
11: No savvy?
3: What's the gag?
11: The cops have got a microphone in the wall.
3: What?
11: They've been listening for days to every word we've said.
3: How do you know?
11: I sounded the wall.
3: Well, why didn't you tell me? I wouldn't have said some of the things I did.
11: I wanted you to talk just like you didn't know. You were making up all those crackpot ideas to escape. It kept them busy, their minds occupied. Well, I was doing some special thinking to myself.
3: Yeah, but why the water? Can't they hear us now?
11: Water short circuits wires, Barton. That's what I've been pouring it through this little hole in the wall for. They'll think just something has gone wrong with the amplifier. Well, they're sending for a radio repairman. We'll do our real planning.
3: Have you thought of something?
11: We're going to start out of here in about 2 minutes.
3: Oh, listen, you wouldn't kid me. You wouldn't kid me.
11: Look,
3: that.
11: We didn't have anything to work with. But I made something. I chewed up part of a paper plate till it was a pulp.
3: Yeah?
11: Then I chewed up a few cigarette papers. And using that as a plastic, I pushed it into the cell lock here. And I got an impression of the lock.
3: Holy smokes, but what good will that do?
11: Then I used both of our toothbrushes. By rubbing them on the sharp corners of the cell, I shaped them with the right notches and curves. And those brush handles will unlock the lock.
3: Oh, you're crazy, Charles. It wouldn't be possible.
11: Then you stay here. I'm leaving. Just outside in the garage is a blue police car. The door of the garage is steel. But if the car hits it hard enough, I think it'll give.
3: I don't know whether I'm awake or dreaming.
11: Here. Here's the toothbrush handle. Let's get started.
3: If you can open that big cell lock with that rig... Ah, it can't be done, Charles. Wait.
11: It's open.
3: Holy smokes, I'm safe.
11: Come on. Seems the guy is taking our escape. Hurry.
12: Shenandoah, Iowa. Escaping convicts Giles and Barton have broken into cleaning establishment and now have fresh clothes. Disregard previous reports of how they were dressed. Attention. Escaping convicts Giles and Barton have just robbed home in Bedford on Missouri line and now have plenty of money and are armed. Gangbusters, warning to New England police. Be on lookout for dangerous killer John K. Giles. 6 feet tall, brown eyes, dresses smartly, scar on left side, rear of neck, hobbies, fast cars and fast girls. Watch for John K. Johnson.
13: Got a match?
1: What?
13: I'm all out of matches.
1: Oh, yeah. I've got one here somewhere, I think.
13: Good. I just saw you come out of the movies. How'd you like it?
1: Well, not bad. You haven't got a bad little town here.
13: Mr. Concord, New Hampshire don't take second place to any town. You know, there's a lot of excitement in town today.
1: Yeah, why?
13: That criminal Giles, you know, in the papers.
1: Yeah?
13: They found the car he'd been driving in town in a parking lot last night. They sent him to the town.
1: Yeah, okay, Bud.
13: Don't move a muscle, Giles. There are four officers who've come up behind you with submachine guns. They'll cut you in two.
1: So that was the store, huh? And I fell for it.
13: Yeah. And we have your pal Cook, too. Remember, boys, this guy killed one chief of police without giving him a chance.
14: Welcome to Alcatraz. Giles, step out.
1: You have a nice sea breeze out here, Dodd.
14: Well, Giles, you're supposed to be an escape artist. But never since Alcatraz was built has a man successfully escaped.
1: Not yet, huh?
14: Not yet. It's 2 miles to the coast of California. The tide is on 8 miles an hour and can't be swum. The prisoners are not allowed to talk to each other. The prisoners are counted every 30 minutes.
1: Oh, you guys here can count, huh?
14: You're assigned to the laundry, pressing clothes. You're doing the laundry for the army now. And besides, Giles, a cop killer isn't very welcome at Alcatraz. All right, men. Start marching to your assigned places.
1: So they'll stick me in the laundry with this steam pressure. Let me talk to anybody.
13: Eh?
1: They made a mistake by letting me help load the wash into the army boat with the docks. The guy could get a GI outfit. Pants, shirt, belt, and socks. He might slip on board the boat when it's leaving. Yeah. But you can't steal an outfit all at once. You gotta be patient. A year, maybe. Yeah, one thing at a time. Hiding under the dock. And everything must fit me exactly. Or I'd be noticed when I go on board. Yeah.
15: Cast
1: them off.
15: You got all aboard,
1: your
15: boy?
1: That's all aboard, Sergeant.
15: Fine. I'm going aboard then.
1: Cast off, boy. They're sailing right off, huh?
15: As soon as we get the gangway up, Sergeant.
1: That's the stuff. Every trip, the sooner we can get away from this Alcatraz dock, the better I like it.
15: Sergeant? Cold?
1: No, I just thought I'd sit down here behind the lifeboat, take a little rest.
15: That's quite a sight, isn't it? Alcatraz fading in the distance.
1: Yeah. I hate that dump. Some of those guys in there are pretty tough babies, huh?
15: Yeah. I guess a fellow in there has a pretty helpless feeling. See nobody ever escape.
1: Yeah. Not like sitting out here with the wind and the sea. Yeah, this is great.
16: Orders just come through. There's some trouble.
15: Yeah?
16: I just came from the radio house. They just made their 30-minute count at Alcatraz, and one of them cons is missing.
15: Holy smokes.
16: A fellow by the name of Giles. He's a cop killer.
1: Hey, wait a minute. You mean radio says one of them Alcatraz guys is on our ship?
16: Yeah, a fairly tall guy. Good looking. They're going to start a search.
1: Oh, look, guys. If there's a killer like that on the ship, what'll they do?
16: They're swinging now, see? We're starting to head back to the rock.
1: Heading back to the rock?
16: Yeah. What's the matter? You seasick?
1: Yeah, I...
11: Guess I'll go over to the rail.
15: What's the matter with him, Buster?
17: Hey, notice how he acted? I don't think he's seasick.
16: Hey, I'll bet you... I don't recognize him. I'll bet you he...
17: Hey, he's starting to climb the rail. That's Giles. Sure, he's going to commit suicide. Come on, let's rush him.
16: Well, Giles, okay, you got me. I'm through. I'm washed up.
11: Yeah, washed up. But keeps. I'll go back to the rock and die there.
14: Giles attempted that escape less than 2 months ago, Commissioner Valentine. July 31st.
6: And I understand, Chief Halverson, that his failure broke him. He's no longer the escape artist, but a broken wreck of a man.
14: Yes, Commissioner. John K. Giles has no more spirit left. You might call him a walking dead man behind those massive walls of Alcatraz.
6: Well, Chief Halverson, this has been a terrific case and just proves again that crime cannot pay.
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28: Well, come in, Smithers. 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Orange juice.
29: No, sir. New Kellogg's Rise and Shine.
28: Hey, finish.
29: And look at this, sir.
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28: 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Thank you.
26: New Kellogg's Rise and Shine. 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

0: It's always a pleasure to bring you a star in the story each week. This time, it's particularly so because of the charm and graciousness of our star. Most fans grew to know and love her as the sweetheart of Andy Hardy. Now, she is one of the screen's most popular ingenue leads, and we're happy to present her as our leading lady in our play, The Scientific Touch. Here she is, our guest and star, Miss Anne Rutherford.
1: Now, all I have to do is not cross you up.
0: We'll see about that very shortly as we present Miss Anne Rutherford in The Scientific Touch. In the meantime, here's a young man who performs very capably in his own right.

0: curtain is up, and here is the play. On the outskirts of New York, in the main offices of the Atterbury Products plant, the attractive and distinguished Dr. Emory Warren, head of the research laboratory, dictates a letter to his secretary, with little or no assistance from his assistant, James Atterbury Jr., the owner's son.
1: Evergreen Street, Kalo, Iowa. Dear Miss McKinney, it gives me great pleasure to announce that you have won the $1,000 award in this year's chemical research contest.
2: Well, all the entries, the dame has to win it. I ask you, Emory, is that progress?
1: Well, it is for the dame. Contest sponsored by the
2: Atterbury... I can just see her scientific puss. Hair pulled back so it won't fall in the test tube. Glasses so she can get to know the molecules better. And a mouth drawn and narrow from biting her lips and finding no time and no body to kiss. Professor, I give you, and believe me, you can have, Miss McKinney, the woman of science, in whose life the affinity of one atom for another supersedes the affinity of woman for man.
3: Dear, everything is getting cold.
4: Come on, Madame Curie. We want you to open this registered letter.
3: Letter? Oh, thanks. Oh, it's from the Atterbury Products Plant, Stamford, Connecticut.
4: We got that far, too. What's it say inside?
3: Oh, wait till I see. It says, Dear Miss McKinney, it gives me great...
4: Sounds fascinating, eh, Mom?
3: Golly, listen, Mom. Babs, I've won $1,000. First prize in their annual research contest.
4: Oh, Lean, congratulations. Mom, we've got a genius in the family.
5: Darling, I'm proud of you. First prize? Oh, that's wonderful. What's that long green thing, the check?
3: No, this is my railroad ticket to New York and back. I'm to go there next week and be presented with $1,000.
4: Oh, how dreamy. New York and $1,000. Oh, Lean, you'll be in heaven. Send me lots of postcards and be sure to
3: I can't go to New York right now. I'm in the midst of just about the most important thing I've ever tackled. I couldn't possibly leave this experiment.
4: What do you mean you can't go to New York? Why, that's just like saying you don't like Gable or nylons or steak.
3: Bev, look, I'm not like you. I don't care about that sort of thing. Besides, I saw it all when we took that trip my freshman year at college.
5: But Eileen, you can't write a letter and just say, send check, too busy for ceremony. That would not only be rude, it would be ungrateful.
3: But what else can I do? I'm knee-deep in this experiment.
5: You can send Babs in your place.
4: What?
5: Babs wants to go to New York. She's never been. You've been and you don't want to go. And it would be a wonderful way to repay Babs for helping you finish college.
4: Mom,
3: well, that's
4: please,
3: right. And you'd be doing me a favor, Babs. I'm not expected to make a speech or they'd say so. All you have to do is put out your hand and take the check when it's given to you. Besides, the letter's addressed to Dear Miss McKinney, and you're Miss McKinney, too. Babs, you're going to go. You've got to.

0: Professor Emery Warren?
1: Yes?
0: This is Miss McKinney.
1: Who?
0: Miss McKinney at the Carlton Plaza. I won the Atterbury Research Prize. You reserved this suite for me.
1: Oh, yes, Miss McKinney.
0: I got your message to phone you as soon as I arrived, so here I am.
1: My message?
0: Yes, asking me about dinner.
1: That message. Yes, of course. Well, my assistant, James Atterbury Jr., wants to have met your train, but you were so late he had to return to the plant. I imagine he was kind enough to leave the note for me. Well, where would you like to have dinner?
0: Well, I think your suggestion in the note about the Savoy roof would be wonderful. I've heard so much about it.
1: The Savoy roof? I mean, certainly, if you're sure you wouldn't prefer something less dressy for your first night.
0: I'll only be here a few days, Professor, and I've always dreamed about the Savoy roof.
1: Well, very well, Miss McKinney. The roof it shall be. I'll call for you at 7:30.
2: My dear lady, I was not trying to flirt with you. I merely thought that you...
0: Pardon me, Professor. I think you were looking for me. I'm Miss McKinney.
2: You are? Oh, how delightful. Oh, excuse me. Madam, I do beg your pardon, believe me. Good night. I saw you going about the lobby, waking up old men with whiskers, Miss McKinney, and I wondered... However, now it's all too clear. You assumed they were me. I...
0: Don't bother to sound hurt, Professor. I saw the girl you thought was I. I'd say we were about even.

0: Do you mind if we go back to the table? I don't samba, I'm afraid.
1: It isn't my forte either.
0: Well, how was your dinner?
1: Oh, it was divine. Everything's divine. The lovely corsage you sent me. This is the loveliest place I've ever been. That view from the terrace with all New York at your feet. Well, it just leaves me breathless.
0: It is pretty impressive.
1: Golly.
0: Why, golly.
1: Just golly. It's when you're pleased and happy about something.
0: Yes, I guess you have reason to be. Winning the Atterbury Award and $1,000.
1: Oh, I wasn't thinking about that. I was thinking how wonderful it is that you turned out to be you. Well, I mean that you weren't really that sleeping old man with the beard.
0: Well, I should never have lasted this long if you'd been that lady with the horse-shaped face.
2: My, if it isn't good old Professor Warren.
0: What was I saying, Miss McKinney?
1: You were being happy that I didn't have a horse-shaped face.
3: And I, too, am happy that you do not have a horse-shaped face. That's very appropriate at Belmont, but not at the Savoy Roof.
0: I suggest you ignore the man.
1: It doesn't seem very easy.
3: Oh, you're very kind to say that, Miss McKinney. I'm merely waiting for Professor Warren to introduce me. You see, I'm his assistant. The one who went to meet you at the train and didn't.
1: Oh!
0: I know when someone is too dull-witted to take a hint. Miss McKinney, I'm sorry to present Mr. James Atterbury, Jr., the boss's son. A bright, if unstable, young man who has never been known to resist a fair fate.
3: Charmed, Miss McKinney. And thanks for the billing, Emily.
1: How do you do, Mr. Atterbury?
3: Well, have you done the town? Are you doing the town? And if so, you may count me a willing third.
0: He's very shy at first, but if you're patient, he'll come out of his shell. James, I merely introduced you. I didn't insist on you joining us.
3: Why, Emory, old boy, I could have sworn from your parting remarks as you left the lab that you'd appreciate a little relief.
0: Oh, well, now, when you put it that way... Do join us.
3: Thanks, I will. Miss McKinney, you do not look at all as I had expected.
1: I don't? And what had you expected, Mr. Atterbury?
3: Well, I can tell you better what I didn't expect. I didn't expect such blue eyes or such a lovely mouth.
0: Forgive me, James, but I think if Miss McKinney is willing that we should get along. After all, this is her first night in town.
3: Oh, Emory, have a heart. It's only 10. Well, the gal hasn't seen a thing. How about it, Miss McKinney? Wouldn't you like to do a few more spots?
1: Well, not if Professor Warren is tired.
0: I'm afraid I am tired, but then the years are upon me. Let Jimmy show you the town. He's very good at it, and he can also samba. I'll see you at the presentation luncheon tomorrow.
1: Well, thank you for a wonderful evening.
0: You're most welcome. Good night. Hi, Jimmy.
3: Good night, Daddy. See you in the morning. I just can't get over you.
1: Thank you. Does Professor Warren always go to bed so early?
3: Not always. And he probably won't go straight home. He often stops by to see Kit Carpenter.
1: Catherine Carpenter, the actress?
3: Mm-hmm. She's an old girl of Emory's. But how about you? Where would you like to go?
1: He's very charming. Don't you think so?
3: Emory? Yeah, he's a smooth gent.
1: Oh, it's more than just that. I mean, he's very good looking and sort of man of the world. Yet at the same time, he's sort of sweet.
3: You mean Emory?
1: Uh-huh.
3: Well, sure, I guess he's attractive to some women. But he's no Boy Scout, you know. He's pretty old. Well, he must be 40.
1: I like older men.
3: Well, I'm older. I'm 28, and you're beautiful, and I think we'd look mighty sharp out on the dance floor doing a rumba. And besides, I like you.

0: Hello?
1: Oh, I'm sorry. Did I wake you up?
0: Oh, Professor Warren? Oh, no, I mean, well, hardly. We stayed out sort of late last night.
1: Oh, I should have remembered. But I called to say that I think you'd better take an earlier train than the one I suggested if you want to run over your speech before the luncheon.
0: My what?
1: Your speech.
0: My speech? I'm not very good at making speeches. I often forget what I'm going to say.
1: Well, then come in time to dictate it to my secretary. No one will mind if you read it.
0: Oh, they won't?
2: Excuse me, Emery. Morning, beautiful. How's the dreamiest dancer in all New York? How's the loveliest thing still to smash the atom? How is my...
0: Oh, Jimmy, don't talk like that. Now, Professor Warren says I've got to make a speech. I've got to hang up now, Jimmy. I'll see you, man. And Eileen promised me I wouldn't have to make a speech. I'll just have to tell the truth. I'll just say, Emery, I'm sorry, but I lied to you. I am not my sister. No, that won't do. I mean, Professor Warren, I feel you should know that I'm an imposter. Hello?
2: Angel Pie, it's Jimmy. Emery was just telling me something when you shut me off. He wanted me to tell you that the luncheon and your speech are postponed.
0: You're not kidding, Jimmy?
2: No. Emery got word while I was talking to you. Dad phoned from Chicago this morning. Seems his plane was grounded and everything's off until Monday.
0: What a shame.
2: Yeah. Now, look, Mother wants you for the weekend. I'll be tied up here, but if you catch the 5 o'clock to Darien, I'll see that someone meets you.
0: Sounds wonderful. Will there be any other guests?
2: No, probably Emery. Is that all right?
0: Wonderful. Thank you, Jimmy. I'll see you later. I often think my guardian angel works overtime. I am a popular kid. Hello?
3: Hello, Beth. It's Eileen.
0: Eileen? Hello. How are you? Eileen, what's wrong?
3: What do you mean, what's wrong?
0: Something's wrong or you wouldn't be calling me all this distance.
3: It isn't so distant. I'm just downstairs. I'll be right up.
4: And the curtain falls on Act One of the Movietown Radio Theater's presentation of The Scientific Touch, starring Miss Anne Rutherford, who returns in just a moment. And now, here is our preeminent professor with a profound word.

0: It's just a few moments later as Eileen McKinney makes herself at home in her sister's suite in the Carlton Plaza Hotel.
1: And you came all this way just to hear a speech?
2: A lecture. I didn't want to leave the lab, but when I read that Dr. Postovich was in the United States on his way to China and was to speak here in New York, well, I just had to hear him. He's the international authority on one of the theories involved in my experiment.
1: All right, I'm impressed, and whatever the reason, oh, I'm so glad to see you.
2: I wouldn't have barged in like this, but I couldn't get a hotel room any place else, besides which I haven't got too much money.
1: But of course you should stay here. Look at the size of the place, and it's rightfully yours anyway.
2: Oh, you look happy. How are you doing as a chemist?
1: Well, yes and no, but that can wait. My big sister, until I do something about you, because time is fleeting.
2: What do you mean, do something about me?
1: I mean that at 5 o'clock I have to catch a train for Connecticut. I'm going to spend the weekend at the Atterbury's, and you're coming, too, because I need another gal to take up Jimmy Atterbury's time.
2: But, Babs, I know I'm not the type of girl a rich New Yorker would look at twice.
1: No, but you're going to be.
2: What do you mean? What are you going to do to me?
1: First, Lean, you're going to give up wearing sacks.
2: Sacks? But this is my best dress.
1: Instead, you'll wear my red gabardine suit.
2: It'll be too tight.
1: You have a wonderful figure. It's time it was unveiled. Now, we make an appointment at the beauty parlor for the work. Beauty parlor, please.
2: Oh, no, Babs. They all make my hair all stiff and give me funny lips. I know what they do, but no one will ever recognize me.
1: Hello?
2: I won't.
1: Hello, this
2: like
1: is Miss McKinney in suite 1551.
2: Let me spend the
1: I was wondering if you might be able to work in an appointment for
2: just
1: me somewhere.
2: Be plain.
1: Oh, wonderful. I want a shampoo, haircut,
2: facial
1: manicure. Yes, the works. All righty, we'll be right down.
2: So, Babs.
1: There now. That wasn't so painful, was it?
2: Not for you, maybe. But just look at me.
1: It's a pleasure. You look simply super. Oh, that haircut's divine. It makes you look wonderful. Now admit you think it's becoming.
2: Well, I guess it is, but I feel nude in the back with no knot there.
1: You'll get over it. And your eyes look 10 times larger with your eyebrows trimmed. Now, on with my red suit. Here you go.
2: Oh, Babs, I feel like someone else already, isn't that?
1: No, it isn't. You're going to capture the heart of a playboy whom I suspect is really a rather sweet gent underneath. Come on, into the skirt, too.
2: Okay, but it's not going to be very subtle.
1: We're not trying to be subtle. And take off your glasses,
2: Lee. But, Babs, I can't recognize these faces any distance without my glasses.
1: You won't have to. I'll tell you which is whom.
2: There. Oh, now, Bab, just look at this on me. Look at the way you... Well, you can see where my hips are.
1: When they look like your hips, that's good. Oh, Lean, you look as lovely as anything New York has to offer. Why, you always could have if you weren't so determined to disguise your good features.
2: Okay, I'm doing this for your sake. But I'm not going to like it, and I'm not going to like Jimmy, and I'm not going to have a good time.

0: Professor Warren and Mr. Atterbury Jr. are just out on the terrace, Miss McKinney, if you care to speak to them before you go to your room.
1: Thank you. We'll go out and say hello.
2: Oh, what a huge place. It's beautiful.
0: Oh, yes, and I'm scared. Suppose they don't believe I'm a dramatic teacher.
1: If they believed I was a chemist, they'll believe anything. Now, see, Emery is the tallest one, and Jimmy is the dark one in the light sport coat. Hi, Jimmy.
3: Hello, Professor Warren.
4: Eileen, hello there. Well, Mom's at Red Cross, but she'll be along by dinner time.
1: You were sweet to say my sister Barbara could come.
4: Well, I'm delighted. How do you do, Miss McKinney? Professor Warren, Miss McKinney.
5: How do you do? Nice to see you today, too, Eileen.
4: Well, how about me showing both of you about the place? There's a nice view of the valley from the hill over there.
1: Oh, I'd love it. The countryside's extremely beautiful. The soil must be very rich to stimulate such vegetation.
3: You go ahead, Barbara. I'll go upstairs and unpack. Is it all right?
4: All right. It's wonderful. Come along, Miss McKinney. Oh, Professor, you are urged to stay there and smoke your pipe and think.
5: Don't worry, James. I know how many makes a crowd.
4: You got enough, Janet? You want to stop?
1: Stop a drop. I've played three sets with you. It's 85 in the shade, and I haven't won a game. Don't you think I should reap some reward?
4: Okay. Let's join Emery and Barbara. Have a cool

0: I have a cool drink and then a swim.
1: Oh, that's a superb idea. You should have had it 2 sets ago.
0: I'm awfully glad you brought your sister. She's terrific. She's so fragile and dependent, sort of, and so interested and intelligent about my work. She's just, well, just...
1: different.
0: Yeah.
1: Come on, Jimmy, let's get that swim. Will you toss me that slip, Lean?
2: Huh?
1: That white slip there. Will you throw it to me, please?
2: Oh, sure. May I wear that blue print of yours?
1: Oh, yes, but you know it'll fit snugly.
2: But it seems more appropriate to wear for dinner in New York than anything I have.
1: Are you sure it isn't because Jimmy said he liked blue on you?
2: Oh, no, it's a... well, as a matter of fact, he did say he thought blue was suitable to me.
1: Somehow I can't imagine Jimmy restraining himself to suitable. Okay, Angel, you're welcome to the blue. And you will admit that you like Jimmy, huh?
2: Yes, I'll admit it. I like him very much.
1: Now, if only Emily had a kind word to say for me. I think he's so handsome and wonderful, and he's just polite to me.
2: Do you think he dislikes me? Oh, I don't think he dislikes you. I think he even likes you. He just doesn't seem very smitten. Maybe he's already in love with someone.
1: Oh, you are the encouraging one. Didn't he say anything at all about me when you two were sitting by the pool watching a swim?
2: Well, yes, I remember when you stood near us to dive in, he said you had fine, strong feet. It was obvious you'd always worn good, correct-fitting shoes.
1: Gosh, he does love me, doesn't he? Good, strong feet.
2: Well, yesterday he said you had a beautifully modeled face, everything nicely proportioned.
1: Darling, don't bother to go on. I was right the first time. Emery Warren has lost no sleep over me. Good, strong feet, a nicely proportioned face. Ye gods,

0: Oh, this place still has the best food in town. Did you girls enjoy it?
1: Very much. It's a lovely spot.
2: Oh, it's beautiful and so quiet and like the movies. You wouldn't think you were in New York at all with the stars right above you.
0: Yeah, the village is fun.
3: Hey, I don't want to be a killjoy, but I have a lot of business with J.B. to go over in the morning. I wonder if you'd excuse me.
0: Well, if you must go.
3: I must. I feel you're equal to seeing both young ladies home, Jane.
0: That's where I shine, boss.
3: I'll see you before the luncheon, Eileen. We'll want to run through that speech.
1: Don't worry about it, Emery. I have it down pat, and you'll like it.
3: Fine. See you all tomorrow. Good night.
0: Good night. Take it easy.
2: Does he always go home so early?
0: Well, occasionally he pretends to. Now, don't tell me you're going to fall for Emery, too.
2: Oh, well, I think he's charming, but... well, I like younger men.
0: And I'm younger. Oh, Eileen, I'm so glad you brought your sister along. She's terrific.
3: Hey, Jimmy. Jimmy.
0: What's the matter, Emery?
3: Have you seen Eileen? She's due to make her speech in 10 minutes, and she hasn't even shown up yet.
0: Well, I just took her in to meet Dad. Only it isn't Eileen, it's Barbara. But her real name's Eileen.
3: What's the matter with you? Only it isn't Eileen, it's Barbara.
0: Well, the one we thought was Barbara is the real scientist, Eileen. Imagine. No wonder she sounded so intelligent about my work. Wait till my dad hears I've got a crush on a mental giant. Will he be pleased? Oh, gosh.
3: If you'll excuse me, I'm going to see if I can find someone who makes a trifle more sense. It shouldn't be too hard. It's the bellboy for your bags, ma'am.
2: Oh, come in. I was just... Emery, you aren't the bellboy at all.
3: They told me at the desk you'd call for someone to collect your bags.
2: Well, not you.
3: If you don't mind, I'll come in. I want to talk to you. Why didn't you come to hear Eileen's speech?
2: I didn't care to.
3: Why didn't you care to?
2: Oh, numerous reasons. In the first place, I wouldn't have understood it. In the second place, I have a train to catch. And in the third place... I didn't want to see you.
3: Oh, very flattering. Why didn't you want to see me?
2: Oh, I suppose it won't do any harm to tell you now, since it can't possibly affect you, and I'm leaving town in an hour.
3: I'm listening.
2: Well, as you already know, my real name is Barbara, and I'm no scientist. Eileen's the bright member of my family.
3: Well, Eileen told me all about that. In fact, she told me all about everything, except why you're bent on rushing home. After all, things turned out all right.
2: I guess maybe for Eileen they did. She likes Jimmy, and he seems to care for her.
3: He's mad about

0: Howdy. Well, how'd they turn out for you?
1: You should know how they turned out for me. I fell in love with you, in case you haven't already guessed.
0: But my dear child,
1: dear child me, please. I know it doesn't matter to you. That's why I'm sounding off like this. I think you're handsome and sweet and sophisticated, and it doesn't make a bit of difference that you don't even like me.
0: Now, whoa there. Suppose you wait a moment this time. I could have said a lot of nice things about you.
1: I suppose you could. You might have said that I had nice molars and 20/20 vision.
0: I could have said that you were beautiful because I happen to think you are. I could have said I loved your voice and your sense of humor and your laugh and your eagerness.
1: But you didn't.
0: I didn't because that sort of talk would have been incriminating. It might have led you to suspect that I was fond of you.
1: And you aren't? You weren't?
0: I am and I was. I even loved you. But I got my warning early, so I steered clear. Then I saw that Jimmy was gone on you, and he's rich and handsome and far nearer your age.
1: Yes, and he's sombers. But I don't happen to love Jimmy, nor he me. He's going to marry Eileen. Now that you've been gallant and saved my pride, I appreciate it. So goodbye. I have a train to catch at Grand Central.
0: Wait a minute. You'll give me no bum's rush.
1: You kissed me. But why so all of a sudden? You didn't love me yesterday.
0: I did love you yesterday and the days before, but I thought you were a scientist, and I promised myself from a very tender age that I would never marry a woman of science.
1: What's the matter with them?
0: It's just personal. I have an aversion to a super logical woman with a scientific bent. My mother and father were both research chemists. My mother was too bright and too logical and always a jump ahead of him. My sister's a chemical engineer, and she's driven two husbands mad, and her present spouse doesn't look too well. I don't want a dumb woman, but I don't want one in my profession. By the way, darling, what do you do?
1: I teach dramatics.
0: That's really beautiful, Barbara. Dramatics. It's so lovely and illogical. And in the future, the nearest you'll come to anything scientific is me.
1: Is I.
0: Is this.
1: Oh, darling. I love science.

0: And the curtain falls on the second and final act of the Movie Town Radio Theater's presentation of The Scientific Touch, starring Miss Anne Rutherford, who returns for a curtain call in just a moment.
1: Here's our star, Miss Anne Rutherford. It's a pleasure to see an actress make a character come to life, as you did with Barbara.
2: Well, if everyone else enjoyed it as much as I did, I'm very happy.
1: And the next time, we'll see if we can't find a good, solid melodrama for you.
2: That I would love. Well, now I have to run, Les. Redecorating my house, you know.
1: Oh, yes, I know, and I sympathize with you, too. Thanks for taking time away from such an important task to be with us.
2: I'll be dreaming about that drama, Les. And before I go, thanks to Sarah Jane Wells, who played my sister, and to Frank Martin, who played Emery, for their fine support. Goodbye, everyone.
0: Goodbye, Anne Rutherford. We hope you enjoyed our little comedy. It was light and designed only for smiles. You see, each week we present a different star and a change of story. And in that way, we hope to offer something for everyone. Next week, a very fine drama. Miss Anne Rutherford was supported by an all-star cast. Sarah Jane Wells as Eileen, Frank Martin as Emery, Jack Edwards Jr. as Jimmy, and The Scientific Touch was written by Virginia Rooks with musical score composed and conducted by Del Castillo. Be sure to listen each week and hear Pat O'Brien, yours truly, Anne Dvorak, Barbara Britton, and many others. This is your host and director, Les Mitchell, saying thanks for being with us, and we hope you'll listen in each and every week.

0: I'm crunching my polo, dear Liza, dear Liza. I'm crunching my polo, dear Liza, crunching.
1: The nicest thing about the mint with the hole is that it's smooth and never crumbles. 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Try sucking them, dear Henry.
0: I can't. I've already crunched them all.
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4: 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Beautiful. 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
3: Oh, thank you.
2: 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Good and creamy. 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
3: Yes, it's for you. It's your dinner. It's called Cupboard Love. Cupboard Love's different. Comes in a packet, not a tin. See this foil pouch? Keeps it moist and squeezy. That's right. It's a new kind of cat food. Moist. It's good for you. Like it?
2: New Cupboard Love. What the well-cared-for cat has for dinner.
3: Yes, it's for you. It's your dinner. It's called Cupboard Love. Cupboard Love's different. Comes in a packet, not a tin. See this foil pouch? Keeps it moist and squeezy. That's right. It's a new kind of cat food. Moist. It's good for you. Like it?
2: New Cupboard Love. What the well-cared-for cat has for dinner.
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8: Listen well, good citizens, to The Crowned Huds, written by Michael Dines and starring Roy Hudd, June Whitfield, Chris Emmett, and Jeffrey Holland. This tale concerning Bad King John and Robin Hood is entitled A Comedy of Arrows.
9: Ye Chronicle of Friar Roger of Wendover, for the year of our Lord, 1215. And it happened that the people of England did complain that they were fearfully sore oppressed, being pressed with fearful sores, and sore from the pressing fears, having both short commons and a pitifully small vocabulary. Then many of the coarser folk did lie in their rude hovels, and sigh and moan and groan most loudly, and after did roll over, have a fag, and ask, how was it for you before... For England in those days was under the reign of a weak and wicked tyrant, a milksop whelp whose every word was a lie, a snivelling and craven king who asked most cruelly and wantonly... left me off the honours list again. And in such odium and contempt is the name of this despot held, it will never again be borne by an English leader. And his name is... his name art... his name... oh, by the blessed bone of St. Cecil, I'm sure I made a note of it somewhere.
10: John? John? Oh, come along. You can't spend all day in there. The barons are waiting to see you. Do open the door, John, please.
11: Well, really, Isabella, one is not inconsiderably dissatisfied. Isn't a king entitled to some privacy? But no matter, it was a very long sit-down. But we have finished doing for England. We've just finished our latest initiative, the Peasant's Charter. It entitles every serf to write and complain if his lord kills him unfairly.
10: That's stupid, John. They won't be able to.
11: Hey, of course not. No, silly me. Serfs can't write, can they? Although we call them customers now. Still, there's always the Moans hotline. My... Thank you, Mr. Wogan, on the front there. My torturers have implemented the rack to basics policy. They're coming towards me, my dear. I'll soon be popular again.
10: Oh, the only way you'll go up in the polls is with your head on one. Do come along, John. The barons are waiting to meet with you.
11: The barons?
10: Yes, my lords Fowler, Lamont, Tebbit, St. John Stevens.
11: The Norman nobility. But I need some new policies and jokes to lay before them. Show them we're still the man we were.
10: Of course you are, John. Worse luck. Have some soothing music to calm your nerves. I shall summon your minstrel, Blondel. Blondel?
12: Uh-huh, yeah, like, hi there, Majesty. You, like, cold?
11: Huh? Ah! Blondel, who has for many years enjoyed a perpetual youth.
12: Oh, that's like just a nasty rumour.
11: My troubadour, we would enjoy your playing. Hast thou any lays?
12: Like, not for ages, so, you know, I gave all that up. But there is, like, my latest release. I call it the Ballad of Robin Hood, because it's a ballad, you see, and, like, it's about this cat, Robin Hood, who triumphed over the powerful and all that sort of stuff.
10: Then regale King John with it, minstrel.
11: Yes.
10: That this stirring tale may excite his imagination.
11: But not too much. You know how excitement brings on my rash. Come, Blondel, seize your instrument and give us a pluck. Or is that out of the question?
12: Well, like I said, I've given that up. Oh, I see. Yeah. Okay. Here goes.

0: quite Nancy.
1: To arms, come, my merry men, we're under attack. Seize your bows and... Oh, go. I might have known it. Little John, see to it, will you?
2: Okay, Robin. There.
1: Flaming cart alarms, they always go off at dawn, don't they? While we're up, we might as well check if everyone's here. Will, Marion, Tuck, Allens, Little John, Much?
3: Oh, I hope so.
1: Well, she has for everyone else. Now, Little John, how went my plan last night?
2: Well, Robin, we ambushed the sheriff's tax collector in the forest and pinned him to the nearest oak with our arrows.
1: Stout fellows, and the result?
2: He'll accept you being self-employed, but only if you register for VAT. Oh, and we stole his treasure.
1: Good.
2: It's all right, though. I gave him a receipt.
1: Ah. And what of our other schemes?
4: Oh, well, gosh, Robin, it's absolutely top hole.
1: Friar Tuck, the well-known spoonerism.
4: Oh, I say. Well, we waylaid the Archbishop and managed to get these two sacks of gold plate and a casket of pearls and jewels. Did we do all right?
1: Not bad, considering I only sent you out for a small hovis and a pint of milk. Find a place to hide the treasure. Cave, hollow tree trunk, somewhere no one goes near. Like those litter bins at the picnic spot.
2: Is that all? Hardly seems worth it, Robin.
1: Not again. I've told you, John, it's what we do. Like it says on our Merry Men and Tufty Club membership cards. Robin Hood, he robs from the rich.
2: Yes, and?
1: Well, isn't that enough? Besides, there wasn't room to print anymore. We take our money from the wealthy and put it where they'll never find it. Bit like a 13th century Nick Leeson, really.
4: Oh, but, well, shouldn't there be more? Like, well, gosh, you know, rob the rich and give it to the ragged and hungry?
1: Why, they'd only squander it on clothes and food. I can't see why you're dissatisfied, I really can't. Do we not drink from the pure waterfall? Sleep under the spreading chestnut tree?
2: It gives me an aching chest and a proper pain in the
1: neck. Enough said. Then do we not dine off the king's deer?
4: Well, actually, I'd rather have a table.
1: Oh, dear. And are we not a band of lusty men? And what of our beautiful red-headed companion? Have we not made Marion?
2: Well, yes, we all have.
1: Max the Miller, 1214, which reminds me, I have a great wish to gaze once more upon that sweet face I adore above all others.
5: Eh? Oh, no, sorry, Robin, I didn't bring your mirror with me. Hello, boys.
6: Hello, Marion.
5: Tell me, Robin, is that Will Scarlet?
1: No, Marion, it's just a trick of the light at this time of day. Sweet lady, what brings you hence?
5: Oh, one heard voices raised in anger, and fearing your quarrelsome tempers could lead to blows, hurried down that I might offer the wounded some succour.
2: No need, good lady. Although, since you're here, while running through the undergrowth last night, I did sustain a nasty scratch in the Sweet Williams.
1: Calm yourself, Little John. She doesn't do microsurgery.
4: Oh, I say, arrows, we're under attack.
1: Don't be foolish, Tuck. Can't you see the notes on them? It's just the Morning Post. What say they, Marion?
5: Oh, bill from the Sherwood Water Company for the waterfall. Pay up or they'll cut off the rain. Final demand for the yew wood you use for your bows. I hate getting IOUs. Oh, and this is interesting. They're having a pro-am archery contest in Nottingham. I've decided, Robin, you shall enter, and should you win, agree to give the money you're always stealing to the poor. After expenses, of course.
1: Should I win? Should I win? I'm the finest archer in... Wait a minute, what if I lose?
5: Well, let's just say you'll be feeling rather left out of the we've made Marion joke.

0: Cousin! Cush, my lord sheriff.
1: Aye.
0: Robin Hood attends archery contest. Happen thy plan is working.
1: Well now, Guy, young man. I always knew it would. Soon his outlaw gang will be within my grasp, that I may cut them down like a farmer at harvest. They will be as wheat and chaff, shredded, not once, twice, but thrice.
0: Oh, sithy. 'Tis not possible. Three shredded wheat?
1: Aye. Let's go over the plan. Now, look here. The archery contest's on the green in front of the castle. I put pikemen to the left, crossbows to the right.
0: And what's that space there?
1: That's for the season ticket holders. Oh. We wait and see who wins the contest. It could only be Robin Hood, and then we seize him.
0: Gradely. Masterly tactics.
1: Of course they are, young man. They're mine. The way I see it, tyranny's a game of two halves, which is what all my enemies end up in. And now, get you down to the archery contest. I shall go to the castle battlements to see if I can espy base varlets with unusual scars, discoloured complexions, and unfeasibly misshapen bodies.
0: Ah, you look to see which are the outlaws in disguise?
1: Nay, lad, I'm looking out for the musicians who'll be playing at half-time.
2: Come on, everyone. Blend in with the crowd and look inconspicuous.
3: Exactly what are you disguised as, Tuck?
4: A trolley pieman, Robin. Realistic, eh? Lovely reheated lukewarm pies. Delicious minced pig lungs dyed bright pink. Reconstituted steak and salmonella.
3: A damn sight too realistic. And your disguise, Little John?
1: Oh, I'm Jack, Robin. See, here's my bag of magic beans.
3: Ah, fine. Marion, your Lady Godiva is excellent. Very realistic skin-tight body stocking.
5: Body stocking? Oh, yikes. I knew it wasn't just the horse I'd forgotten.
3: Is that us all? Where's Alan Adale?
5: I think he's lost in the crowd, Robin. Although with that strange disguise of his, all those huge spots, we shouldn't have much trouble. Oh, yes, there he goes.
3: Yes. It is indeed quite a strange disguise. Though not as silly as the little bloke chasing him with the beard, backcombed hair and horrible woolly. Now, make haste and look inconspicuous. The contest will start soon. Oh, yeah. A thousand pardons.
0: Mind where you're going, you great soft Saxon Jesse. But even though thou art disguised to look like Robin Hood, don't think I won't have you flogged to within 2.54 centimetres of your life.
3: 2.54 centimetres? Oh, an inch! I'll never get the hang of this Norman metrification, you know.
5: Careful, Robin, careful. You don't want him to guess who we are.
0: And now, you great soft Saxon Jesse, stand aside, for I go to capture real Robin Hood, thou knows. He and me be sworn enemies, vow to fight at death whenever we meet. Happened mere sight of me reduces him to homicidal rage.
3: I wonder who that was.
5: Oh, Robin, it's the archery contest. Oh, I can feel my heart beat faster.
3: So that's why everything's wobbling, eh? Good.
5: Hurry, Robin, into the contestants' enclosure. The archery contest begins.

0: Nottingham Archery Contest, and here's your host, Jim the Bowman.
1: Great, super, smashing, marvellous, lovely, great, eh? And we've got a wonderful contest with some wonderful prizes for you today. Tell them what we got, Tone.
0: In one.
1: This very ugly relic of St. Percy of Porcelain. He was a lifelong celibate, so the relic is in very good condition.
0: In three.
1: This superset of luxury patio furniture. It was actually mentioned in the Doomsday Book 150 years ago, and that's how long we've been trying to get rid of it.
0: In six.
1: Tonight's star prize, a lovely trip for two to the very wonderful Holy Land on a crusade. Your chance to travel abroad, meet interesting people, and massacre them. And, as always, Bully is here to ensure fair play.
2: Yes, any bother and I'll dead-leg you.
1: Now you know why we call him Bully. Great, super, smashing, lovely, marvellous, right. So, there's all to go for. Now, who's first of the archers up on the hockey?
3: Oh, tis me, me old pal, me old beauty. Yeah, see, I just pulls back my bow and...
1: And he's gone straight into the bull.
3: Gosh, I do most nights.
1: And next up, the great archer, Master Geoffrey.
0: Amazing! He's tipped inside with the first one, they're both sharing.
4: Nonsense, I know nothing of insider share tips.
1: And who could doubt it? And finally, our mystery contestant.
5: That's me. I'll just get ready.
6: Tuck, hold my bow and quiver.
1: Of course, Robin. Am I quivering fast enough? Oh, crikey! Oh! Oh, it's fine, Robin. It went all through my hand.
6: You stupid, clumsy great...
0: And it split the other arrows, sliced through the hangman's noose, knocked the tip off the sheriff's cigar, and brought down that rather fine albatross. A winner!
1: Flash git. Right, well done, sir. Super smashing hard.
7: Look out, Robin!
8: So, Robin Hood, despite thy pathetic disguise, your skill gives you away. Seize him, man!
9: I've got him!
8: We've got him! Quick, into castle! He hangs at door, Manholes!
10: Oh, blimey, not another flipping early start!
7: Oh, John Allen! Scarlet, we must save him! The thought of him imprisoned is more than I can stomach!
4: Oh, I don't know, at least they took his pies as well.
8: I wonder why they seized Friar Tuck.
11: Because when Tuck fired the winning shot of the archery contest, Guy of Gisborne thought Tuck was you, Robin Hood, in disguise. He's one of us, Robin. We must save him.
4: That's for the benefit of anyone who's just tuned in, folks. Forget about Tuck for now, little John. I got more pressing things to worry about.
7: Indeed, Robin. Like what?
4: Like how do I get this set of luxury patio furniture back to Sherwood? And will it suit... Oh, how not inconsiderably thrilling, Blondel. Tell us more.
7: But, John, dearest, the barons await. They have a new charter for you to sign here.
8: But they've already got the Crusader's charter, the Pilgrim's charter. No, one's not signing this.
7: Why not, beloved?
8: Why should this lot have a charter? We don't even know who the Magnas are, do we? Blondel, tell us more. Does Robin rescue the good friar?
1: Well, Majesty, like having called the greatest archers to a tavern on the green.

0: in Wickmore Street.
1: Well now, young man, this just won't do. That's the third rack you've broken. And you know I won't get a repairman out this time of night. I think you could do with losing some of that ugly fat.
0: Oh, golly, you don't mean a cut in a fellow's victuals?
1: Oh, I think I might have to cut off more than those. I tell you, Robin Hood, for an outlaw leader, you've really let yourself go.
0: Oh, botheration, I've told you, I'm not Robin. I'm Tuck, a friar. Look, I've been thinking...
1: Thinking, eh? So you're a deep fat friar then, right. Well, why are you dressed as a jolly pie man, eh? Eh? Do you think I, Simon of Nottingham, am simple? Well, answer.
0: Oh, sorry, you just gave me an idea for a song.
1: A song? Perhaps you would like to try it out in yonder metal cabinet shaped like a woman and lined with spikes.
0: Oh, no, I don't think it's an Iron Maiden song. Now, listen, good sheriff.
1: Don't call me that! I am not a good sheriff, I'm a bad sheriff. I rob, I steal, I oppress.
0: Just misunderstood, I expect. Probably society's fault. What does your social worker think? I'm sure a nice adventure holiday on some probation.
1: Right.
0: Oh, I warn you, Sheriff, my cries of pain and agony will bring Robin Hood to my rescue.
1: Right.
0: Pain, agony, pain, agony. That banging. 'Tis Robin come to rescue me.
1: Don't be daft, lad. It's just the prisoner next door telling you to keep the noise down. Now, where was I? Right. Try this. Who do you fancy for the match, sir? Move your head a fraction. Going away this year. Anything for the weekend? Keep still.

0: Not in here. No, not small enough. Ah, those dripping walls, the foul stench, that crude picture of a hangman on the door. This must be it.
1: You found Tuck's dungeon, Robin?
0: No, the gents. I knew those last four pints were a mistake. See you in a minute.
2: Oh, it's very dark and gloomy in here, John. Just the moon shining through those arrow slits. Do the merry men follow behind?
1: Aye, and we'll do until you get some clothes on, Marion. It's not just the window showing a good moon, I can tell you. We're all here, save Alan the Dale. He decided to swim the moat.
0: And that could take all night. He's doing it lengthways. Come. Come. Down this passage to the great hall. Past these ornate carvings.
3: Oi! You! Halt, or we'll... Fire! Look, will you lot wait for it, please? Look, can you hang about while we reload our crossbow?
2: Look, Robin, it's the sheriff's guards, all in their funny helmets. Why do Norman helmets have that big bit of metal over the nose?
0: Because if it was over their eyes, they couldn't see anything, could they? Look at them standing together. Ah, gives me an idea. I'll just take one of these large stone balls from the statue. Big lads, those Greek gods, weren't they? Now, now if I... How's that?
1: Very good, Robin. But when you've stopped playing skittles, the guards are still coming.
3: Stop, or we'll... Too late, but, well, you know what I mean. Just a tick, we're reloading again.
0: We're outnumbered. If I just draw my bow...
3: Oi, you've blooded me chainmail.
1: Well, John Robin, with one arrow you've shot all their belts away. Their tights have fallen round their ankles. The guards are powerless to resist.
0: Yes, just their luck. The Navy's in town tonight. This way, to the Great Hall. Ah, it is just below us. See? Guy of Gisborne and his cronies feasting. John, Marion, Will, sneak down the stairs. I shall surprise them. See the wall hanging? By leaping on that and plunging my dagger into it, I shall descend slowly and safely to the ground. Well, it worked for Douglas of Fairbanks, didn't it? Here goes.
2: Oh! He's done it! He's sliding down the curtain.
1: Incredible, but it's not a curtain, Marion, it's a... It's a roller blind. Don't worry, he leapt free. He's landed on the table.
4: Go way up, you great Saxon girl's blouse. Get the foot out of me, mushy peas.
0: Guy of Gisborne, I have come for my man.
4: This isn't that sort of club. Hey, I know thee. It's lad who's disguised as Robin Hood. Insolent dog, prepare to die.
0: Not by your sword, Gisbert, for have I not the keenest blade in Sherwood? See that row of candles?
5: Right, who put the lights out?
0: And to show you with whom you deal, on your chest, my name.
4: Reuben Trod.
0: Sorry, I've got terrible sword writing. And now, Guy of Gisborne, defend yourself.
4: It's incredible. I've fought with people who drink while fencing, people who eat chicken legs, and, well, even people who do both, but never have I had a sword fight with someone who does that.
0: Sorry, I was desperate. There. I knew those last four pints were a mistake, and now... The final thrust. I've slipped.
4: So, Saxon, I have thee pinned to table.
6: Get your hand.
4: Don't try and keep thy head out of me mushy peas while I run you through.
0: Not so fast, Guy. If I just throw this pepper in your face...
4: Well, hurry up, I haven't got all night.
0: Sorry, I never did get the hang of these pepper grinders. Free. And now I shall swing from the chandelier and have at you.
4: I've told thee it's not that sort of club.
0: Ha! Ha! Yes. Up these stairs.
6: through here.
3: Oh!
6: Beg pardon, my Lord Bishop. More stairs. Through here.
2: Manacles, branding irons, headsman's axe, and a pair of fluffy slippers. Who lives in a place like this? David, it's over to...
6: Well, he had it coming. More flipping stairs through here. We're on the topmost battlements. Gisborne, look behind you.
4: Ah, Saxon dolt. I won't fall for that old trick. There's nothing behind me.
6: Suit yourself. One little push. He was right. There was nothing behind him. Until he hit the moat anyway. Still, he fell for it. Just missed Eleanor Dale, too.
1: Robert! The castle is taken. We've rescued the sheriff and kidnapped Friar Tuck. They put up a terrible struggle.
6: They might have struggled less if you'd done it the other way round. Good night's work. Gisburn slain, the sheriff and his treasure in my hands, and yet I feel there is something yet undone. Marion, come with me.
2: You want my aid, Robin? A difficult and demanding action that requires my special skills?
6: Well, sort of, yeah. Talking of things undone and seeing you've still not found your clothes reminded me. I never did find out what it was like swinging from that chandelier.

0: A little
1: bit. Well, Robin, 'tis a splendid feast. How's your venison?
0: And that's underdone, John, I feel. It keeps tossing the chips off my plate with its antlers.
2: And it's quite delightful seeing the sheriff's men join in the fun. I wonder if they enjoy swinging from the trees.
0: Not at the end of those ropes, I don't. Ah, Marion, we have won. Does it not make you feel virtuous?
1: I hope not, for all our sakes.
0: Thank you, John.
3: Oh, a noble victory, Robin. But you've not forgot your promise. You will give that which you steal from the rich to the poor.
0: Well, I suppose it would get us some good PR, but give?
3: Robin.
0: Well, it could encourage dependency. I thought if we set up a benefits agency, you know, some sort of means testing, perhaps, loans instead of just giving the money away.
2: Oh, don't be silly, Robin. No one with any sense would ever introduce a system like that.
0: No pressure.
2: And what now? Shall you abandon Sherwood and move to Nottingham Castle?
0: Certainly not. Have you any idea of the negative equity on that place? Nay, I shall wed Marion and live out my days in the bosky greenwood. Then, when I die...
1: You really know how to cheer up a party, don't you?
0: When I die, you will bury me wherever this arrow lands.
3: Truly a great shot, Robin, and yet I fear that may not be your final resting place.
0: And why not? What disobedience is this?
2: Well, it could be awkward, Robin. Your arrow just hit one of our guard dogs.
0: Yes, and...
1: Well, I really don't think we can bury you against the side of a tree. Not like that.
4: Thou hast just heard The Crowned Hunts. The script was penned by Michael Dines. Roy Hudd, June Whitfield, Chris Emmett, and Jeffrey Holland spoke the lines. John Whitehall played lute in manner silken, and our producer was Richard Wilkin.
5: Wilson!
2: Sorry.
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0: It's the Irene Dunne, Fred McMurray Show, starring Irene Dunne as Susan Armstrong, owner and editor of the Hillsdale Morning Star, and Fred McMurray as George Harvey, the paper's ace reporter. And in the town of Hillsdale this evening, all is exceptionally calm and quiet. Even George Harvey. And that is exceptional.
1: Beautiful moon tonight, George.
2: Yeah.
1: There's something about a full moon, I always say.
2: Mm-hmm.
1: Oh, it's so... so... George, are you listening to me at all?
2: Hmm? Oh, sure, Susan, of course.
1: No, you haven't said a word for 10 minutes. You keep looking around, like you were on the trail of a criminal or something.
2: Funny you should say that. Susan, this may come as a big surprise to you, but Hillsdale is in the midst of a serious crime wave.
1: Crime wave?
2: A serious crime wave led by the mysterious and dangerous society burglar and his gang.
1: And you're on the lookout to capture him?
2: Well, I'm keeping my eyes open, yes.
1: Oh, George, just because there have been a few burglaries in town and you build it up in the paper as the work of a society bandit's no reason that you...
3: Shh!
1: What's the matter?
3: Over there, in those bushes. I saw something move.
1: You sure?
3: You stay here, Susan. I'm going after him. Probably the society burglar.
1: Oh, don't be foolish, George. He may have a gun or a blackjack.
3: I'll take him by surprise.
1: George Harvey, come back here.
3: Got nothing to worry about. All crooks are cowards. Everyone knows that. I just hope he knows it. Well, here goes.
4: All right, give up. My men have got you surrounded. Give up before I...
5: Sammy, get off my back.
4: Sammy, you.
5: Sure.
4: What are you doing here?
5: Don't shoot, Mr. Harvey. I'll go quietly.
1: Are you all right, George? Did he get... Sammy!
5: Hi, Miss Armstrong.
1: Oh, well, I take it you're not the society burglar, Sammy.
2: It was a perfectly natural mistake, Susan.
5: You see, Miss Armstrong, Mr. Harvey, I was watching my girl's house. She lives right over there. It's pretty embarrassing.
1: Is there any particular reason for watching her house, Sammy?
5: I suspect her of being unfaithful.
1: Surely. You're spying on her?
5: Oh, I trust her implicitly, until proven otherwise. Now, that's what I'm here for, to prove otherwise.
1: Well, just don't stay up late, Sammy. Come on, George, come on. Let's look for some more bandits.
2: I resent your tone, Susan.
5: Thanks for capturing me, Mr. Harvey. I was getting bored.
2: No, any time, Sammy. Any time.
1: The society burglar.
2: Well, it could have been.
1: Except that it was Sammy.
2: That's the dangerous thing about this type of criminal, Susan. He might be anyone. Walking the streets of the city, a respected citizen, and only turning to crime at night.
1: Sounds interesting.
2: Now, let's not start defending crime, Susan.
1: But you said yourself it just might be someone I know.
2: You don't know him, Susan. You're not shielding him.
1: George, you've guessed my guilty secret.
2: This isn't a joking matter, Susan. If you have information, it's your duty to give it to the police.
1: Even if I'm interested in it?
2: Susan! No. No, I refuse to be drawn into a discussion of this nature. I know that you're not serious, Susan. You couldn't be.
1: Well, of course not. Well,
2: naturally, I knew it all along. Well, shall we consider the matter closed?
1: Let's.
2: Good.
1: George.
2: Hmm?
1: You don't think there's any danger of the police capturing him, do you?
2: Susan!
1: Morning, patients.
6: Morning, Miss Susan. I heard you and Mr. Harvey come home last night. He sounded a little bothered about something.
1: Oh, well, I'm afraid that was my fault, Patience. I was leading George on, pretending to have a secret romance with a society burglar.
6: Well, that's one way of getting a mink coat.
1: Oh, well, I'll apologize to George when I go down to the paper this morning.
6: Why apologize? Let him suffer a while. A little mysterious competition never hurt any man.
1: No, I don't think I could keep it up, Patience.
6: Just an idea, Miss Susan.
1: No, he'll have forgotten all about it anyway by this morning.
6: I guess you're right.
1: When I walk into the office, he'll be his old complacent self, grinning at me with that self-satisfied look of his. Sometimes he irritates me so. He can be so smug. Patience, you're right. I'll do it. He deserves to suffer.
5: Mr. Harvey.
2: Yes, Sammy?
5: Don't expect too much out of me today.
2: Your spy activities kept you up late, I take it.
5: Yeah, but it turned out very well.
2: You found out your girl wasn't two-timing you.
5: Well, she definitely was. I accused her of it, and she was so happy to find out I was jealous that we had a very tender reconciliation. Feminine psychology.
2: Yes.
5: Anytime you want me to check up on Miss Armstrong, I'll be glad to offer my services.
2: Well, that's big of you, Sammy, but I hardly think there's any need. Miss Armstrong has no other romantic interest.
5: She's a woman, isn't she? And where there's smoke, there's fire.
2: Come to think of it, Sammy, last night we were talking about...
7: Morning, George. How are you, Sammy?
5: Hi, Miss Armstrong.
2: And how are you this morning, Susan?
7: Oh, I feel just fine, George.
2: Good.
7: Anything new on the society burglar this morning?
5: Not a thing, Miss Armstrong. I guess he took the night off last night.
7: Well, I don't know that I'd say that. I mean...
2: You wouldn't say what, Susan?
7: Nothing, George. Nothing.
2: Nothing? Susan, you just can't toss off statements like that and then pass them off as nothing. I demand to know what you mean.
7: I told you, George. Nothing at all.
2: Susan, you didn't meet this Raffles.
7: Meet him? How could I?
2: Well, how should I know? But if you think for one minute I'm going to sit back and...
7: You said yourself, George, I couldn't possibly be involved with such a character.
2: But I...
7: And you're never wrong, are you?
2: Well, no, but...
7: So there's nothing at all to worry about. I'll be in my office, Sammy.
5: Sure, Miss Armstrong.
2: What do you think, Sammy?
5: Where there's smoke, there's fire, Mr. Harvey.
2: Sammy, how much would you charge for just keeping an eye on Miss Armstrong?
5: Oh, I couldn't do it myself, Mr. Harvey. She'd spot me.
2: That's true.
5: And neither could my girlfriend, Shirley. Miss Armstrong knows her.
2: Yeah.
5: But my girlfriend has a girlfriend, and she could report back to Shirley, and Shirley would report back to me. Then I'd report to you.
2: You know best, Sammy, but why can't your girlfriend's girlfriend report directly to you?
5: Shirley wouldn't trust either one of us.
2: It's a pretty grim situation, isn't it, Sammy? This battle of the sexes.
5: It's a jungle, Mr. Harvey. But don't worry. I'll guide you safely through.
2: Somehow I'd be much happier with Sabu.

0: Susan, before we go another step, I demand to know.
1: Know what, George?
0: Don't play the innocent, Susan. I've been asking you all evening. Are you or are you not getting yourself involved with a crook?
1: George, you mean you've turned to a life of crime?
0: I'm not talking about myself, and you know it.
1: Some other crook?
0: Yes. No. I demand to know, Susan, for your own good, are you or are you not?
1: Oh, look. We're right outside Young's jewelry store. Don't they have the most beautiful display of rings you've ever seen, George?
0: I'm not the slightest bit interested in rings, Susan.
1: That's hardly a news item.
0: I'll ignore that. Susan, I have the right to an answer, and if you persist in sidestepping the question...
2: Oh. Excuse me. I guess I wasn't looking where I was...
3: Oh! Excuse me!
1: What got into her?
0: Don't try to change the subject, Susan.
1: I wasn't, George. All I said was...
0: For your own good, Susan, I demand an answer. Are you or are you
1: no.
0: not...
1: No!
0: What?
1: I said no. Satisfied?
0: Well, yes. I guess so.
1: Good. And if I hear so much as another word on this subject, George Harvey...
0: Susan, the whole episode is closed. Completely. You have my word on it.

0: Shirley? Imogene. Oh, Shirley, wait till you hear. I saw her. With him.
1: Oh.
0: Miss Armstrong. You know, I told you I knew her, but she doesn't know me. Well, she was with him, Shirley.
1: Imogene? Not a society bird?
0: Oh, it must have been. Dark, swarthy. Definitely the criminal type. Definitely.
1: Well, what were they doing?
0: Arguing. Outside a jewelry store. I think she was pleading with him not to rob it.
1: Oh, how absolutely fascinating.
0: Maybe we shouldn't tell anybody.
1: I agree absolutely. Oh, hang up, Imogene. I want to call Sammy.
2: Sammy? She saw him, Sammy. Imogene saw him, the society burglar.
3: Shirley, with Miss Armstrong?
2: He was dressed in evening clothes, but his face betrayed him, the criminal type.
3: What were they doing?
2: He was robbing a jewelry store. And, well, I don't like to say this about Miss Armstrong, Sammy, but she must have been acting as his lookout.
3: I don't believe it.
2: We have to give her the benefit of every doubt, Sammy. Oh, promise me you won't tell a soul.
3: I won't tell a soul, Shirley. Oh, poor Mr. Harvey. When I tell him about it in the morning.
4: Good morning, Sammy. How's the world's youngest cynic?
3: You better sit down, Mr. Harvey.
4: Why? Oh, by the way, Sammy, I believe I might have mentioned something about wanting to keep an eye on Miss Armstrong.
3: You sure did, Mr. Harvey.
4: Well, forget the whole thing, Sammy. It was just a misunderstanding.
3: Misunderstanding?
4: Yes, we straightened it all out last night.
3: What time last night?
4: Well, fairly early. As a matter of fact, I was home and in bed by 11. Early to bed, you know, Sammy, makes a man healthy, wealthy,
3: I hate to do this to you.
4: Do what to me?
3: But it's my duty. For the community.
4: What's your duty?
3: Mr. Harvey, Miss Armstrong was seen last night by my operatives. With him.
4: Him? Who?
3: The society burglar.
4: Oh, but that's impossible. I was out with Miss Armstrong last night.
3: Mr. Harvey, didn't you ever hear of a late date?
4: Yeah. Sammy, I refuse to believe any of this. Don't even tell me about it. Where were they?
3: He was seen emerging from a jewelry store.
4: Jewelry store?
3: Dressed in white tie and tails and dripping with stolen diamonds.
4: What was Miss Armstrong doing?
3: I can't tell you, Mr. Harvey. I don't believe it myself.
4: Sammy, I'm sure this is all a mistake, and when Miss Armstrong comes in, she'll clear it up in a minute.
3: Sure she will, Mr. Harvey.
4: We've got to believe in her, Sammy. But on the other hand...
3: Here comes Miss Armstrong, Mr. Harvey.
4: I'll handle this, Sammy. Good morning, Susan.
5: Oh, hello, George. Sammy. Wonderful morning.
4: Wonderful morning. I wonder what she meant by that.
5: What'd you say, George?
4: Have a good night's rest, Susan?
5: Well, as a matter of fact, I didn't sleep too well.
4: Uh-huh.
5: What's the uh-huh for?
4: Susan, think this over very carefully before you answer. You didn't have a date last night.
5: Well, you could call it a date, yes.
4: Uh-huh. With whom?
5: Uh-huh. You.
4: That's not what I meant, and you know it.
3: Well, I gotta go to the composing room.
4: You stay right here, Sammy.
5: You wouldn't care to tell me what this is all about, George.
4: Susan, for your own good, I demand an answer. Were you or were you not?
5: Oh, no, not that again.
4: Don't spare my feelings, Susan. This is bigger than both of us. I'll be much happier if you tell me the truth.
5: You're sure?
4: Positive. Last night, did you or did you not?
5: Of course. I had a late date with the society burglar, and we held up a jewelry store.
4: No.
5: Yes, and now if you'll excuse me, I have to melt down some hot wedding rings.
3: Are you happy, Mr. Harvey?
4: Happy, Sammy? I don't think I'll ever be happy again. Ever.

0: And now back to our stars, Irene Dunn and Fred McMurray, and the second act of our story. Irene, as Susan Armstrong, is currently in the throes of a misunderstanding with Fred as George Harvey. This, however, has happened before. Matter of fact, it happens every week.
1: I just can't understand it, Patience.
2: Understand what, Miss Susan?
1: His unreasoning jealousy on George's part. He's accusing me of all sorts of wild things.
2: Who started it?
1: I did.
2: Uh-huh.
1: But I've told him time after time that there wasn't any truth in it. I've told him I don't know any society burglar. He refuses to believe me. It's inexcusable.
2: Well, give him another chance, Miss Susan. Go out with him tonight and get things all straightened out.
1: We had them all straightened out last night.
2: George is a difficult case.
1: Well...
2: Good. And if you have any trouble with the society burglar, just send for me.
1: Send for you?
2: I've got a date with Patrolman Mullins.
1: Well, it's nice to know you'll be safe, Patience.
2: Completely safe. There are times when I'd rather be out with a burglar.

0: Give her another chance, Mr. Harvey.
1: Never. You really think I should, Sammy?
0: Any woman is entitled to one slip, Mr. Harvey. Anyway, I can't really believe it of Miss Armstrong.
1: I can't either. But what about your operatives?
0: Oh, they're only human. And on top of that, they're women. It's a bad combination.
1: Well?
0: Go to her, Mr. Harvey. Go to her. Or face the future years of emptiness and regret.
1: One more chance, huh?
0: One more chance. I have complete confidence in Miss Armstrong.
1: So have I, Sammy. So have I.
0: But just in case, Mr. Harvey, I'll have my operatives on the job.
1: Excellent idea, Sammy. Just in case. Like old times, huh, Susan?
2: Like old times, George. Double feature, after theater snack at Hamburger Heaven.
1: You sure you wouldn't go for another hamburger?
2: Oh, no, no. I'm completely filled, George.
1: Well, the sky's the limit, you know. Nothing small time about George Harvey.
2: Our reconciliation banquet.
1: Yeah. Susan, you're completely sure that
2: you
1: never...
2: Oh, now, George, I couldn't go through that again. I've never met the society burglar. Want me to sign my name in blood?
1: Well, ketchup will do. It's handier.
2: If we're going to start this all over again, George...
1: I believe you, Susan. I believe you implicitly. Well, shall we go?
2: All right. But if you can't get these insanely jealous ideas out of your head...
1: Jealous? Me? Absurd.
2: Then we'll consider the subject closed.
1: Once and for all. And if I ever so much as...
3: Excuse me. Oh.
2: That girl. Have we seen her somewhere before?
1: The girl, I didn't notice. Anyway, Susan, if I ever open up this subject again, you can...
2: Shoot you?
1: Yes, you can shoot me.
2: There are certain times, George, when it would almost be a pleasure.
3: Shirley? Imogene. I saw them, Shirley, again.
4: Oh, Imogene. You mean Miss Armstrong and the society burglar?
3: Not half an hour ago.
4: Oh, Imogene. He wasn't holding up another jewelry store.
3: He was spending his ill-gotten gains on Miss Armstrong.
4: No.
3: I saw them emerging from a swank eating place, and they seemed extremely... I use a charitable word, Shirley... Extremely friendly.
4: Oh, an intrigue. Developing right before our very eyes. Oh, hang up, Imogene. I have to call Sammy.
1: Hello?
0: Mr. Harvey? Sammy?
1: Look, Sammy, I don't know what time it is, but I was just nicely asleep.
0: My operative couldn't use the phone, Mr. Harvey. She had to wait till her family got to bed.
1: Why?
0: A confidential report, Mr. Harvey. Miss Armstrong was seen again with him.
1: Oh, that's ridiculous. I took Susan home early this evening and...
0: the smartest nightclub in the city after dining on pheasant under glass.
1: Pheasant under glass? Well, that's impossible. She told me she was too full to eat another hamburger.
0: Well, put yourself in her place, Mr. Harvey. Wouldn't you have said the same?
1: Sammy, I'm going to get dressed and go over to Miss Armstrong's house right now. And if he's still there, I'll...
0: Give her the benefit of every doubt, Mr. Harvey. Maybe he's her long-lost brother.
1: Well, that's very possible. But if he isn't, oh, brother.

tired, she said. Going to bed early. Looked straight at me when she said it. Well, this is where I... Wait a minute. There's a car in front of the house. Two people in it. A man and a

0: Well, this is where I... Wait a minute. There's a car in front of the house. Two people in it. A man and a woman. This is where we have a showdown, once and for all. Come out of there, you. I'm not giving this woman up without a struggle.
1: Why, Mr. Harvey, I didn't know you cared.
0: Patience.
1: And you know Officer Mullins, Mr. Harvey.
0: Yes, indeed. I was just passing by. I wanted to say hello. Hello. I'll see you again. Whew. I don't seem to be getting anywhere fast. Wanted to see me, Susan?
2: Oh, sit down, George. George, you haven't been involved in any accidents lately, have you?
0: Accidents? No.
2: No severe bumps on the head?
0: Patients told you.
2: Why don't you have a specialist check you over, George? My doctor would be glad to recommend someone.
0: No, thank you.
2: But I'm really worried about you.
0: It seems to me, Susan, that some people had better do some worrying about themselves.
2: Meaning what?
0: Nothing. Nothing at all. But from now on, Susan, have a care, that's all. You are being watched.
2: Anyone I know?
0: In order to straighten things out, I'm taking over the job myself.
2: To straighten things out? George, are you sure you haven't been in an accident lately?
3: Duke! Duke, how long are we going to wait for that guy to go away?
4: I figure he's waiting for the lights to go out so he can knock over the house himself, Frankie.
3: Dad, what's a few lights in the back of the house? How long's he gonna wait? He's been watching the place like a Great Dane for an hour now.
4: You know, our field is getting overcrowded. Let's go over and talk a deal with him.
3: That's for me. Maybe we can flip for who breaks into the place.
4: Pardon me, friend.
0: Who are you?
4: Fellow practitioners. My partner and I wish to...
0: Those tools you're carrying... You're crooks.
4: What did you think we were? Rotarians? Now, my partner and I saw you watching the house here. Well and good. Everybody's got to make a living, but we...
0: You were going into that house?
3: Duke, a mind like a steel trap.
4: Honest face, too. But, friend...
0: Which one of you is the society burglar?
4: You know my work?
0: I know your work, all right. I know it a little too well.
4: I don't get it.
0: You get it, all right. But I must say, I thought she had better taste.
4: You understand anything he's saying, Frankie?
3: That's crackpots like this that give our profession a bad name. Ask him the question, Duke.
4: Friend, let's settle it. Who's going in the house? You or us?
0: We'll settle it, all right. We're both going in.
4: All of us?
3: Maybe he thinks this is a square dance.
4: So what do we got to lose? We'll all go in. Come on.
3: Hey, where you going?
0: In the front door. Where do you think?
3: Duke.
4: All these years, we've been going in the windows. Well, after you, friend.
0: Susan!
4: Shh!
0: What's the matter? You said you wanted to settle it, didn't you? Here, wait, I'll turn the lights on.
4: Friend, how long have you been in this business?
2: Well, isn't it a little late for a call, George? Oh, who are your friends, George?
0: Don't play innocent with me, Susan. You know perfectly well who this is.
2: Who is it?
4: Oh, look at us, lady. We just came here on business.
0: So you're going to try to brazen it out, are you? You never saw this man before, Susan, huh? The society burglar.
2: Never!
0: A likely story.
4: It sounds very likely to me.
2: George, don't you think you owe me an explanation, breaking in with these men this hour of the night?
0: I'm waiting for an explanation from you.
3: Would somebody mind explaining it to me?
0: You're denying, Susan, that you've been seen all over town with this man?
2: I most certainly do.
4: Ha! Wait a minute. It's a triangle, Frankie.
3: Yeah, he looks more like a square to me.
4: George here thinks I've been running around with the lady. Right, George?
0: Well, yes.
3: Your wife isn't going to like this, Duke.
4: Please, Frankie. When have I been running around with the lady, George?
0: Every night, according to what I hear.
2: Really, George? I refuse to take any part in this ridiculous discussion.
4: Please, lady. Frankie, tell George what I do nights.
3: He works nights.
4: You see? I work nights.
0: You weren't at a nightclub with Miss Armstrong last night?
4: I haven't been to a nightclub in years. Can't afford it. They're crooked.
2: I hope you two gentlemen will make allowances for Mr. Harvey. He's just slightly eccentric.
4: But he means well, don't you, George?
0: Susan.
4: All straightened out now, George?
0: Susan,
2: All right, George. We've been through worse than this, I think.
4: Come on, Frankie.
0: Susan, I don't know how I could have...

0: foolish enough to think, you know.
1: Are we leaving, Duke?
2: Sure. They'll get together all right.
1: But what about what we came for?
2: What we came for? Oh.
1: Sure, sure.
2: Nah. So we take a loss. Every once in a while, Frankie, you gotta do something for humanity.
3: Our stars, Irene Dunne and Fred McMurray, will be back in just a moment.
4: Say, Susan.
5: Yes, George.
4: I just got a call from police headquarters. They picked up Duke and Frankie.
5: No.
4: Yep.
5: My secret passion in jail.
4: Yeah. I went over that with Sammy. We finally figured out the mysterious, handsome stranger you were seen with was me. Perfectly natural mistake, of course.
5: I'm not laughing, George.
4: Oh. Well, this whole thing has certainly been a good lesson to me, Susan. It really has.
5: This I doubt.
4: No, it has. From now on, no more listening to Sammy, no more suspicions, no more jealousy.
5: You mean that, George?
4: I certainly do.
5: You mean I can go out with anyone I like without making you jealous?
4: Well...
5: Because Elwood Bray's been calling me for weeks.
4: Elwood Bray? Susan, I absolutely forbid you to go anywhere with that... Well, of course, if you must, I guess I can't...
5: Don't change, George. It's too much of a strain. And besides, I'm so used to you the way you are.
4: You are. Well, anyway, I tried.
3: Irene Dunne and Fred McMurray will be back next week in another exciting comedy adventure in the gay new series, Bright Star. This is Wendell Niles inviting you to join us then.

0: On your last trip, did you discover what the Earth people eat? They eat a great many of these. They peel them with their metal knives. Boil them for 20 of their minutes. Then they smash them all to bits. They are clearly the most primitive people.
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10: Revolting People by Andy Hamilton and Jay Tarsus. With Jay Tarsus, James Fleet, Hugh Dennis, Tony Maudsley, Philip Pope, and Andy Hamilton.
11: Oh, holy cow, I'm bored.
12: Huh?
11: I'm so bored, I'm talking to you. Even though I know it's only a matter of time before you say something disgusting that'll turn my stomach. What are you doing?
12: Oh, I'm admiring my new false leg. 7 guineas that cost me. An impressive piece of craftsmanship, isn't it?
11: Yeah, although I personally find the painted decorations a little gaudy.
12: What's the matter? Don't you like cherubs?
11: Oh, I like the cherubs. It's what they're doing to those nymphs I don't like.
12: Relax. That's mythical obscenity. Yeah, you can only do that sort of stuff if you've got wings. Believe me, I've tried, yeah. Both my thigh bones, thanks to Mr. Newton and his damn gravity.
11: At least you tried. You're a pretty adventurous fellow, aren't you, McGurk?
12: Oh, yes, these missing limbs didn't just disappear by themselves.
11: Wish I had some adventure in me, but I was born a self-pitying dullard, which doesn't seem fair to me.
12: Chin up, Samuel. There's no necessity for this boredom. We could make our own entertainment, couldn't we? I know. I could shake the lice out of my wig and we could race them.
11: Oh, yeah, lice racing, the sport of kings.
12: We got a steeplechase, using dead rats as hurdles.
11: Yep, that's it, that's the stomach turner. Now, if you'll excuse me, McGurk.
12: All right, forget the lice. How about we ambles down to the whorehouse and get sweatier than rotten pigs in August?
11: Well, that's a sweet thought, Sergeant, but I have no money.
12: Not essential.
11: Yeah, but I can't see the ladies falling for your this-man-only-has-one-day-to-live ploy again.
12: Well, you've absolutely no money at all.
11: Nope, this shop's not seen a customer since... Well, I can't even remember when the since began.
12: Ah, well, that since is obviously the cause of this melancholy of yours.
11: Nah, this melancholy is more than my usual despair. I'm feeling like I'm midway through my life and nothing's happening. It's a strange experience. It's this crisis that strikes one in midlife. Mm. Someone should give it a name.
12: What, like Derek?
11: Yeah, Derek sounds right. Boring old Derek. I wish something exciting would happen.
13: Oh, great news, Father. Our money worries are over. I've sold the cow.
11: To who?
13: To a nice commercial traveler.
11: You mean another gypsy?
13: Yeah.
11: Did you get paid in magic carrots again?
13: No, I could never get that lucky twice. He wanted to haggle, Father, but I completely bamboozled him, the gullible fool.
11: You bamboozled him?
13: Oh, it wasn't hard. He thought the 20 was less than 30, the poor sap.
11: Listen, son, please don't sell our property because you're not cut out for it.
13: Well, what am I cut out for?
11: Well, you're very good at reaching items on inconveniently high shelves.
13: And?
11: Handing them down.
13: You're angry with me, aren't you?
11: No, I'm not angry with you, son. God gave you a lovely nature and a good heart. I'm just angry with him for forgetting your brain.
14: Sergeant McGann.
15: Sir!
14: Yet again, I find you lolling indoors when you should have been out on patrol with the platoon. Explain yourself or I'll have you whipped.
12: Well, whip me if you will, sir. I'll not care. You see, the reason I've not stirred from this place is that I am paralyzed with melancholy emotion.
14: And pray, what is the cause of this emotion?
12: Well, you see, Captain, my dear old mum died.
14: Oh, I'm so sorry, McGurk. Forgive me, I had no idea.
12: No, of course not. Why should you?
14: Such sad news. Was it peaceful?
12: I believe so, yes.
14: And when did she pass away?
12: In 1734.
14: I see, but that's 40 years ago.
12: Yeah, I know, but it's only just hit me. It's a funny thing, Reek. There's often a delay, you know.
14: But not 40 years.
12: Oh, and you're the expert, are you? How many mothers have you lost?
14: Well, none, but I...
12: Exactly, so don't lecture me on that subject. Everyone grieves in their own way.
14: Well,
12: right?
14: Do you expect me to fall for this ludicrous nonsense?
12: Well, you've never let me down before.
14: Now, listen here, McGurk.
16: Howdy, y'all. I'd like to buy me some merchandise.
11: What?
16: I want to buy some merchandise.
14: He's a customer, Samuel.
11: Oh, a customer. Oh, it's coming back to me now. Sorry. What items do you require, sir?
16: Well, I need some picks.
11: Picks.
16: And shovels.
11: Shovels.
16: And some gunpowder and some pans.
11: What kind of pans?
16: Well, the kind you use when you're sifting for gold.
11: Gold? Gold?
12: Gold?
16: Does anyone else want to say the word gold? Only I've noticed it sure does seem to be everyone's favorite word.
13: Not me. My favorite word's fluffy.
11: Is there anything else you want?
16: No, I don't think so. Oh, wait, yeah, of course. I was forgetting. I need me some business partners. Are all the doors locked?
11: Yep.
16: Good, because what I'm about to tell you, I wouldn't want to be interrupted.
13: No, because that'd be rude.
16: You're right. It would be rude. Also fatal. Because I'm about to tell you a secret that will bring us all untold riches.
14: Well, I hope it doesn't include anything that might compromise my honor as a gentleman.
12: Yeah, me neither.
16: Now, the key to these untold riches is in my knapsack. Who are those fat flying children on your legs, soldier?
14: Cherubs.
16: You'd need wings to do that kind of stuff, right?
12: No, yeah. The girls are nymphs. You know what a nymph is?
16: No.
12: No, neither do I. I think they're like mermaids, only without the fish element.
16: Well, they sure know how to enjoy themselves.
12: Yeah, yeah. Let's see what that works
11: to. Excuse me. Excuse me. I don't mean to interrupt, but you were talking about the key to untold riches, which I thought had the makings of quite a good topic for conversation, or was that just me?
16: Oh, yeah. Sorry. Here it is.
13: Wow. It's a picture of a square mountain lion with funny markings on its body.
11: It's a map, son.
13: Oh.
16: Oh, yeah, but it's not just any old map. No, sorry, Bob. This here's a map of the wilderness. See, in the top left-hand corner is a cross, and above it is written the word...
11: Gold.
13: Gold.
12: Gold.
16: Anyone else?
13: Fluffy.
11: May I just snatch that map from you for a moment, please, old-timer?
16: Be my guest.
11: Yep, that's the word gold, all right.
12: 6 exclamation marks, Sam. Look, 6, that has to be a hell of a lot of gold.
16: Oh, you betcha.
11: I'm sorry, old-timer, I didn't catch your name.
16: Well, he calls me Mad Pete.
11: Who calls you Mad Pete?
16: Those people who point and laugh.
14: How do we know this is genuine?
11: Now, where exactly did you come by this map?
16: Deep in the darkest bit of the forest.
12: That's good enough for me. Look, 6 exclamation marks.
11: Wait a second.
12: Counting, Sam.
11: So
12: 6.
11: You're saying you just stumbled across this map?
16: That's right, when I stumbled across the corpse.
14: Corpse?
16: Sorry, didn't I mention the corpse?
11: I think we'd have remembered.
16: Oh, must be getting forgetful. Yesteree, this map was in the cold, clammy hands of Jake. Jake was a prospector, see? Just like myself. Apart from being dead.
11: And when he stumbled across Jake, could you see what he died from?
16: Sure, his old heart had just given up. Couldn't take no more, I reckon.
14: Are you certain there's gold at this location?
12: Well, with respect, Captain, why else would someone write the word gold in big letters on a map?
13: Well, perhaps a Mr. Gold lives there.
11: Mr. Gold lives there in the middle of the wilderness? Look, who'd live there next to Dead Man's Gorge or Doom Plummet Ridge or Blood-Soaked Valley? Is it me, or is there a bit of a theme developing here?
16: Oh, that's just a mapmaker's giving everything scarifying names so people don't head off there and find all the gold that's just lying around. So what do you say? I need some manpower to get me this gold. We could divide it five ways.
13: No, four.
11: Son.
13: Oh, let me haggle with him, Father, please.
15: I hate to be the bearer of bad news, but of course any gold we found would, in actual fact, be the property of His Majesty King George.
17: Isn't that right, McGurk?
12: Well, I'll tell you what, sir. Why don't we go find the gold first, and then we can have a discussion about who it belongs to.
17: A discussion?
12: Yes, probably on Doom Plummet Ridge.
15: Now, Sergeant, there's no need...
12: But come on, Captain. Once we found that gold, we could do whatever we wanted. You could marry your beloved Mary and live in a palace, and Samuel and Joshua could have palaces next door. Huge, shiny palaces like Versailles, only with toilets. Golden toilets with gold leaf toilet paper. Isn't that right, Sam? Sam? Oh, no, why are you chewing your lip like that?
11: I don't know. As a general rule, I try not to enter into business partnerships with anyone whose name begins with the word mad.
12: Well, and presumably that explains your phenomenal success in the business world, does it? Look, come on, Samuel. This is that excitement you were craving.
11: You're right, goddammit. Into the wilderness it is.
15: Well, we can't just disappear. What will we tell the womenfolk?
12: We'll lie to them. They're womenfolk. That's what they're there for.
15: What do we tell the army?
12: All our mothers died.
11: Stop worrying, Captain. Just think of the gold.
13: Gold.
11: Gold.
13: Gold. Penguins. That's my second favorite word.
11: How far to the river, old-timer?
16: It's just over yonder.
11: Over yonder?
16: Yep.
11: It's been over yonder for quite a few yonders now, hasn't it?
16: Yeah, well, that's a wilderness for you. Plenty of yonders.
11: Well, this isn't my idea of the wilderness. Wilderness is vast open expanses of breathtaking grandeur. This is more smelly swamp than wilderness, with just a suggestion of hellhole.
12: Yeah, will you stop whinging and help pull this damn canoe?
11: Wait a second, I can't see my boy.
17: He's behind us, bringing up the mule.
11: Oh, yes. Joshua, stop carrying that mule.
13: But he's tired, Father. He doesn't like all his undergrowth. It's prickly.
16: So that's your son, huh?
11: Yes.
16: Yeah, I married my cousin, too.
11: I did not marry my cousin.
12: Will you just shut up and pull?
15: No wonder old Jake's heart gave out. This kind of exertion could kill any man.
16: Yeah, it probably was the exertion that killed old Jake. Dead in those arrows.
11: Arrows?
16: Sorry, didn't I mention the arrows?
15: You said his heart just stopped beating. Just gave up, you said. Couldn't take no more.
16: Oh, that's right. Couldn't take no more arrows. Dang. Fancy forgetting to mention the arrows. You sure I didn't mention them in passing?
11: So you're saying he was shot by Indians?
16: Well, it sure wasn't no cherubs. Soldier! Hey, that's my windpipe you're squeezing there.
12: Yeah, which tribe of Indians attacked him?
16: Well, I can't pronounce their Indian name. Lots of guttural sounds, separated by the letter Q. But the locals call them the murdering scum. Well, they used to. Ain't no locals left no more.
11: And this murdering scum tribe, which is a name I don't like, by the way, we're traveling towards their territory?
16: No, we're not traveling toward their territory.
12: Oh,
16: we're traveling through their territory. I can't believe this didn't crop up in conversation before now.
11: Yep, Mad Pete. The clue was in the name. Come on, let's turn around and go back.
13: Go back, Father?
11: Yes, and why are you still carrying that mule? Saddle him up and then one of us can ride him.
13: All right, Father. Just let me pull his tomahawk out of his saddle.
11: Tomahawk?
13: Yeah, it just come flying out of those bushes. Isn't it neat?
11: Oh, my God.
16: Yeah, I recognize that tomahawk. It's the kind used by the murderers.
11: I don't think you should use that name. It's highly derogatory. It might hurt their feelings. And people with hurt feelings tend to overcompensate with bursts of aggression. It's a cry for help, really.
15: Everyone, keep calm. This is no time to panic.
11: Oh, I think this is the perfect time to panic. And gibber. I may well do some gibbering. And vomiting.
16: Let me listen to the drums.
12: What are the drums saying, old-timer?
16: Something, something, something, something, something dead pale faces.
15: So, it's a sentence that ends in dead pale faces.
13: Well, that could be anything.
11: I like to panic now, if that's all right with everybody else.
15: Oh, tush. Tosh, aren't you forgetting we have a battle-hardened veteran in our midst? We're not going to be massacred, are we, Sergeant?
12: Of course not, no, sir. Five people's too few to define as a massacre.
15: No, no, that's not what
12: yeah,
15: I meant.
12: 25 and up is a massacre, or 50 if they're Irish.
15: What I meant, Sergeant, what I meant is, you must have been in a similar situation before. What strategy should we adopt? Perhaps if we line up in tight formation and fire our muskets in an alternating sequence, show our discipline and fearless resolve. Obviously, Samuel will have to stop vomiting. That completely spoils the effect.
12: With all due respect, sir, this seems to be a situation that calls for an act of courage from a commanding officer.
15: Is it?
12: I'm afraid so, sir, yes.
15: All right, then I shall attempt to parley with the savages.
11: Oh, by the way, I don't know as I'd call them savages.
15: No, no, of course not, no. Now, listen, you chaps.
11: Chaps is good, Brimshaw.
15: I'm Captain Walter Brimshaw. I come from Mighty King, across the water. He have many sticks that shoot fire.
16: Oh, now you've done it. They hate being patronized.
15: Well, this is a sticky situation. Any suggestions, gentlemen?
11: I think we should run away, like Sergeant McGurk did a while back.
15: Good thought.
16: Keep that fire going, boys. As long as it's burning, we're safe. Indians are afraid of fire.
11: Really?
16: Yeah, sure they are. Oh, no, wait, that's animals. Animals are afraid of fire. Indians love fire, yeah. This'll attract them for sure.
11: Sweet mother of God.
16: Well, don't you worry none, because those savages are most definitely afraid of this.
15: A harmonica.
16: Yep. Listen to this.
11: Yep. Ed Pete, always read the label. Give me that thing.
12: Ooh, just thinking about all that gold is making me go all goose pimply, you know, even on my wooden bits.
13: What do you spend your share on, McGirt?
12: Respectability, Joshua. Yeah, I'm going to buy me a peerage, a seat in Parliament, and a huge country estate in Scotland.
13: Whereabouts in Scotland?
12: Well, not too near Culloden, because there are people who still remember me there, but somewhere with a glen and a loch and some lovely lassies who don't mind the odd splinter.
15: Oh, that's a pipe dream, McGurk.
12: Why?
15: Because Britain is not a country where someone can just buy their way into a peerage. Honestly, you're so naive sometimes.
11: He's naive.
15: Yes.
11: Just checking.
12: Well, then, Captain, what are your plans?
15: Oh, I don't desire much. Just to buy myself out of the army, purchase a cosy little homestead where I can raise a family with my beloved Mary. I know it probably sounds a little bit dull.
12: Yes, it does. Samuel, how about you?
11: Well, I've always had this dream that one day I'd travel the globe and see all the wonders this beautiful world of ours has to offer. I want to see the moon rise over the luminous glory of the Taj Mahal. Watch the setting sun cast its russet shadows over the Himalayas. See the pyramids towering over the golden sands of the desert and bathe in the sparkling waters of the tropics. I want to travel to the Holy Land, to Jerusalem, the shining city on the hill, and then travel eastwards into Asia and retrace the wondrous footsteps of the legendary Alexander the Great. Or failing that, I just might buy me some nice shoes.
13: My dream is to open a hospital for sick animals.
12: Yes, dear, right, dear, right.
13: Don't laugh at me.
12: I'm sorry, Joshua, but animals are meant for eating, not nursing. The Bible clearly states the good Lord put creatures on this earth as ingredients.
11: Wait a minute. You're always poo-pooing the Bible. You maintain that the Ten Commandments were a forgery.
12: Well, we've only got Moses' word for them, haven't we? I mean, look at the facts. A married property owner goes up a mountain and comes back with divine laws that tell everybody to keep their hands off his wife and oxen. A coincidence? I don't think so.
15: Well, we all know your views on stealing, McGurk. I notice all these picks and shovels are marked property of His Majesty's Army.
12: Yeah, are you saying I'm a thief?
11: Is King George a German?
12: Don't call me a thief.
13: No,
12: all right.
13: Don't laugh at my animal.
11: You're going
12: yeah, I'm not a thief.
16: Yes, sirree, this is how it all begins.
15: What?
16: The little disagreements. I've seen it before.
15: Seen what before?
16: The murderous lust for gold. Sorry, didn't I mention the murderous lust for gold?
11: What do you think?
16: Well, it begins with little arguments, then big arguments, then insane suspicions, then fights, then murder. Next thing you know, you're a bleached skeleton lying in the sand with a knife stuck in your ribs as a warning.
15: That's just absurd. We're all rational people here.
16: You're already showing the first symptoms, the squabbling.
11: What are the next symptoms?
16: Wanting to kill any strangers who happen along.
13: This man's scaring me.
15: There's nothing to be worried about, Joshua. We won't succumb to this.
12: What's that rustling? Kill him! Kill him, whoever he is! He wants that gold! Kill him!
15: Relax, Sergeant. That's just a squirrel.
12: Yeah, but why is he following us, eh? You can't trust these squirrels. And what if he snitches? Take no chances. Kill him.
15: Well, you're together, man. You're behaving like a girly Italian. You're English. Sons of Albion don't succumb to feverish insanity.
11: Don't you have a king who talks to trees?
15: Oh, that's different. That's about companionship, huh?
13: Hey, Father! Father! Look what I found glinting in the stream.
11: My God, it's gold.
13: Gold!
11: Gold!
13: Gold!
11: Gold!
13: Gold!
16: Afraid not. No, this is what we call moron's gold. Basically, it's just shiny mud.
11: We got excited over shiny mud?
16: Well, that's what the gold lust does to you. It makes you... Oh, no! The Indians are back.
11: Quick, get the wagons in a circle.
12: Why'd you say that?
11: I don't know. It just leaped out.
15: We don't have wagons.
11: I know. I'm really embarrassed.
12: Load your muskets. Come on.
13: I think they're aiming arrows at McGurk's leg because they like the sound it makes. See?
16: All right, you tenderfeet. Take cover. Keep your heads down and hand me my harmonica.

0: You think they'll follow us up this river?
1: No, Indians don't like water. What am I saying? That's cats. They have canoes that are bound to be right behind us, I reckon.
2: I enjoyed fighting them. They whoop when you throw them.
3: They fought like tigers. Just kept coming.
1: I know. They seem to have lost their fear of the harmonica.
0: So how far is our gold now? Which direction?
1: Oh, we follow this river, and then through those hills, and then just over yonder.
0: Look, north, south, east, west. Those are proper directions. Yonder is not. Yonder is geography for idiots.
1: Yeah, that's so... another symptom. Calling people idiots. Abusive insults.
4: Listen, old-timer. We won't be victims of this gold-lust nonsense, all right? Wait. What are you doing, Sergeant?
5: Just strangling this water vole.
4: Why?
5: Oh, he was swimming alongside the canoe with the intention of stealing the map. Well, he can forget that now.
2: Father, he's murdered that bull.
0: Don't worry, son. He's just under pressure, that's all. We all are. Let's just try and relax on this beautiful, soothing, calm river.
4: Yes, it's a beautiful, peaceful stretch, isn't it?
1: Sure is, till we get round this bend. Remind me, did I mention the waterfall?
4: What waterfall?

0: Are you sure I didn't mention that waterfall?
1: No, you did not mention that waterfall, or the second waterfall, or the whirlpool, or the killer bees.
2: Oh, the bees were fun. The way they completely covered McGurk was really interesting.
1: Are you all right, McGurk?
3: What do you care?
4: Lucky you jumped in the water, Sergeant. That was quick thinking.
0: Yeah, the Lord knows what those alligators were doing there. I think they must have been lost.
3: Yeah. And I'm supposed to think all that was an accident, right?
5: How does he get that froth in the corner of his mouth?
3: I'm watching you people. I suppose you think I'm mad.
1: Well, don't get involved, son.
3: You put those bees and alligators up to it so you can get my share of the gold. Well, maybe I'll get all your shares.
4: For God's sake, man, get a grip. Show some self-control. Yeah. You've gone berserk with your greed. Think, McGurk, think.
3: I'm sorry, sir. I don't know what came over me.
4: You're all right, Sergeant. Ooh. Now,
0: we're there.
1: What?
0: Well, according to this map, we've arrived.
1: You mean this is yonder?
0: Yep. This is where the gold is.
4: I'm rich. Rich beyond my wildest dreams. Rich, do you hear? Rich.
3: Yeah, all right, Captain. Calm down.
4: Get away. You think I don't know what you've been planning? What's it to be? A bullet in my back? My throat cut in my sleep?
3: Well, we wouldn't do that, Captain.
4: No, you wouldn't, because I'm going to kill you all first.
3: Oh, he's struggling and get him off.
6: I can't.
1: Yeah, you can, son. You've got the strength of 30 men.
6: Yeah, but the captain seems to have the strength of 20. Wait, 20's more than 30, right?
0: I'll kill you all.
6: His eyes have disappeared up inside his head.
1: The man's possessed.
0: I'll go fetch help.
1: Good idea. Fetch help? Where? This is the wilderness. There's no help.
0: What about that hut?
1: Hut? Wait a moment. There's a hut. There's a hut in the... Brimshaw, stop strangling people. There's a hut.
4: A hut?
1: In the middle of the wilderness, a hut. Another thing Pete forgot to mention.
0: No, that's news to me, too. It's right slap bang where the cross is on the map.
7: Culver! Do you need assistance?
1: Is this your hut?
7: Yes, it is.
1: Who are you?
7: My name is Jeremiah. Jeremiah Gold.
1: Mr. Gold.
7: I'm saying nothing.
0: Do you know someone called Jake?
7: The prospector? Of course. In fact, he was due to visit me, but he never showed for some reason.
1: He's dead.
7: Oh, no. What from?
1: An arrow-related heart failure.
7: Oh, how terrible.
1: We have his map. See?
3: What? Why did he put 6 exclamation marks after the word gold? Why would he do that?
7: Well, he was a pretty exclamatory kind of fellow. Gold! That's how he used to greet me, with a big, hail and hearty shout.
0: Yep, he was forever shouting, was old Crazy Jake.
1: Crazy Jake?
0: Yeah, that was his nickname. Don't tell me I forgot to mention that. Jeez, I need to see someone about this.
3: You mean all this has been for nothing, all the way from Baltimore through the Indians and the waterfall?
1: Waterfalls, plural.
2: Oh, they were fun.
3: And the killer bees.
2: Yeah, they were fun, too.
3: And the alligators.
1: And the whirlpool. Who could forget the whirlpool?
2: Boy, that was really whirly.
1: Yes, it was extremely whirly.
2: You scream like a girl.
1: We all scream, son. You were the only one going, wee!
3: There was a strangling and the madness.
1: And not to mention all those incessant yonders. They really got on my nerves.
3: The whole thing's been a nightmare.
7: Dear, oh dear.
1: What?
7: Well, seems like you all came the long way round.
4: The long way round?
7: Yes, well, if you've come from Baltimore, well, there's a nice paved road, see, over there by the trees. Only reckless thrill seekers still use the old insanely hazardous wilderness route.
1: A paved road. Why the hell wasn't that on Jake's map?
0: Oh, I remember. Jake had an irrational fear of paving. It was all part of his craziness.
7: Well, if you'll excuse me, gentlemen, I must get back inside the shop and attend to my customers.
1: You mean that hut's a shop?
7: Oh, yes, a 24-hour shop. I never close. I'd like to, but people keep parading in day and night. Well, you know what it's like.
1: No, I don't.
2: Father? Can we have another go on the whirlpool? Can we? Can we go back?
1: No, no, son, we're going home.
2: Oh, please.
1: No.
2: I'll tidy my room.
1: No, and stop carrying that mule. You're humiliating it.
2: Well, I'll put him down if you let me go on the whirlpool again.
7: Well, good day to you all, sirs. Baltimore is that way. Just follow the huge illuminated signs.
4: I'll head back with Samuel and Joshua, Sergeant.
3: Yes, sir.
4: You follow on with the picks and shovels as soon as you've got all those arrows out of your leg and administered the punishment beating.
0: The what?
4: Sorry, didn't I mention the beating?
0: You ain't gonna beat me, are you, soldier?
3: Sure I am, with a feather.
0: A feather?
3: Yeah, I'm gonna... Oh, no, that's tickling. Beaten stone with a rifle butt like this one.

0: Not far to Baltimore now.
1: Nice road.
0: Never thought I'd be so pleased to see my good old depressingly empty shop and my endlessly troublesome daughters and my repulsively objectionable son-in-law. Yeah, I'll never wish for excitement again. Are you all right, Sergeant? You haven't said anything stomach-turning for nearly 20 minutes now.
1: Yeah, well, I'm having a bit of a midlife Derek.
2: Have some explaining to do when we get back to barracks, Sergeant.
1: Well, I shall simply explain that my absence was caused by my being driven mad by the grief occasioned by the death of my poor late mother, God rest her soul, whoever she was.
2: Well, the garrison commander isn't going to fall for that hogwash, McGurk. He's not an idiot. He went to Eton and Sandhurst and is a member of the House of Lords.
0: And he's not an idiot?
2: Nope.
0: Just checking.
3: I liked all that looking for gold. Can we go again, Father? Please, can we?
0: No.
3: Well, maybe Mad Pete'll take me. Where did he get to anyway?
1: He's back in the forest having to lie down. In a ditch.
3: Is he resting?
1: Well, he's not moving.
2: I'd like to make an announcement. Can I apologize most sincerely for trying to murder you all?
1: Oh, please, think nothing
4: of it.
2: No, it was very poor form. I feel I've let myself down. I don't know what came over me.
0: Ah, it was the lure of the gold, Brimshaw, made monsters of us all. Apart from Joshua, who was protected by his stupidity.
3: I'm just lucky, I guess.
2: Well, there's a clear moral to be had here. I suppose it's that real gold in life isn't some mineral we extract from the earth, but in the glow of companionship, friends and comrades. And
1: That's very, very true.
2: And in the precious nuggets of time spent prospecting for love and understanding.
0: Right.
1: Yeah, whatever, yeah, yeah.
2: And good. In the gleam of fellowship.
1: We just shut it
0: quiet.
1: Now, all right.
3: Mind you, we never actually did dig for the gold, did we?
0: What?
3: Well, it could have been a coincidence that a man named Mr. Gold happened to live in a place marked Gold on the map. We never actually dug to find out.
0: Yeah, well, we're not going back. And anyway, McGurk here tore up the map, didn't you?
1: Tore it up and threw it away.
3: Oh, and I'm supposed to believe that, am I?
1: Hey?
3: I know what you're up to. You're going to sneak back and dig it up without me. Well, I want my share. I want my gold. My gold!
0: Hey, what do you know? He's brighter than I thought.
5: Revolting People featured Jay Tarsis as Samuel, Andy Hamilton as Sergeant McGurk, James Fleet as Captain Brimshaw. Joshua was played by Tony Maudsley, Mad Pete by Hugh Dennis, and Mr. Gold by Philip Pope. Revolting People was written by Jay Tarsis and Andy Hamilton and produced by Paul Mayhew Archer.
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Thank you very much, Fats. 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Edith Wright with Tommy Dorsey's Clam Bake 7 in 1936. From April 1935, we heard Henry Allen and his orchestra, Chew Berry on the tenor, Dickie Wells trombone, I'll Never Say Never Again, Again. Up next on the big broadcast, an Erno Rappé Lou Pollock collaboration, Weston Vaughn, Guy Lombardo, his Royal Canadians, 1927, and Charmaine.

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Two songs written by Lou Pollack. First, Charmaine, Wes Vaughn, Guy Lombardo, and his Royal Canadians in 1927. From February 1929, Red Nichols directing the Louisiana Rhythm Kings. They included Glenn Miller and Fud Livingston. That's a plenty. Lou Pollack, he wrote that back in 1914. That was his first big hit. He was born in New York City June 16, 1895. Had success writing songs until just before his death in Hollywood. January 18th, 1946. Al Dubin lyrics. The trombone of Dickie Wells, Gene Cardos and his orchestra, the clarinet, baritone sax, and singing of Clarence Hutchinrider, ukulele Ike, Cliff Edwards, Lou Pollack, and your requests, all on tonight's big broadcast on 90.7 FM, WFUV, New York. 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Me, I'm Rich Connett, a youth and handsome star of the big broadcast, a program for the old and the old at heart. And if you're listening for the first time this evening, welcome to the big broadcast radio family of the air. Bob Hope turned 98 last month. Here's a song that he and Shirley Ross performed in the picture, Thanks for the Memory. Harry Sosnick's orchestra recording in Los Angeles in 1938.

0: too much in love to break away.
1: Do you remember the nights we used to linger in the hall?
0: Yeah, Father didn't like you at all.
1: Whatever happened to him?
0: Remember the reason why we married in the fall?
1: To rent this little nest and get a bit of rest.
0: Well, here we are.

0: early life, and too much in love to say goodnight.
1: 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Gee, don't we look a mess?
0: Lipstick on my collar.
1: And wrinkles in my dress. Two sleepy people by dawn's early light, and too much in love to say goodnight.
0: Here we are, crazy in the head. Gee, your eyes are gorgeous.
1: Yeah.
0: 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Two sleepy people who know very well
1: they're too much in love to break the spell.
0: Do you remember the nights we used to cuddle in the car? Watching every last fading star.
1: And remember the doctor said your health was under par.
0: And you, my little snooks, were ruining your looks.
1: Well, here we are.

0: The Connoisseurs, crooning with Roger Wolf Kahn and his orchestra, November 1932. And it don't mean a thing. On clarinet, Artie Shaw. He turned 91 back on May 23rd. Before that, an Al Dubin, Harry Warren song from the picture 20 Million Sweethearts, Fair and Warmer. Dick Powell with Ted Fiorito's orchestra in 1934. From 1938, we heard Bob Hope and Shirley Ross and a Hoagie Carmichael song, Two Sleepy People. Bob Hope turned 98 in May. I'm Rich Connedy, and this is The Big Broadcast, Sunday nights 8 until midnight on WFUV New York. 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Coming up at about a quarter to nine, Crooner's Corner with Connie Boswell, Bob Crosby, Lee Morris, and Clarence Hutchinrider. And about an hour after that, quarter to ten, songs about Measures of Time.
1: Well, come in, Smithers. What is it? Speak up, boy. Orange juice.
2: No, sir. New Kellogg's Rise and Shine.
1: Hey, finish.
2: And look at this, sir.
1: No peel, no pips, and it's got vitamin C. Well, Smithers, I suppose this is it.
2: What are you doing, sir?
1: Thank you, Governor. Wife and three pips to support. Thank you.
3: New Kellogg's Rise and Shine. Now tastes as good as orange juice.
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1: Well, come in, Smithers. What is it? Speak up, boy. Orange juice.
2: No, sir. New Kellogg's Rise and Shine.
1: Hey, fiendish.
2: And look at this, sir.
1: No peel, no Pepsin. It's got vitamin C. Well, Smithers, I suppose this is it.
2: What are you doing, sir?
1: Thank you, Governor. Wife and three Peps to support. Thank you.
3: New Kellogg's Rise and Shine. Now tastes as good as orange juice.
1: Well, come in, Smithers. What is it? Speak up, boy. Orange juice.
2: No, sir. New Kellogg's Rise and Shine.
1: Hey, fiendish.
2: And look at this, sir.
1: No peel, no Pepsin. It's got vitamin C. Well, Smithers, I suppose this is it.
2: What are you doing, sir?
1: Thank you, Governor. Wife and three Peps to support. Thank you.
3: New Kellogg's Rise and Shine. Now tastes as good as orange juice. Sometimes you take so much trouble making half their pudding, you forget to make
4: custard.
3: So Brown and Poulsen have made instant mix custard. Real creamy custard like you'd expect from Brown and Poulsen. Just add boiling water. You need no milk. And you've perfect custard in seconds.
5: Oh, yes. Beautiful. Do you want some custard?
4: Oh, thank you.
3: Brown and Poulsen instant mix custard. Good and creamy. Because Brown and Poulsen make it.
6: Once upon a time there was an engineer.
7: Choo-choo Charlie was his name, we hear.
6: He had an engine and he sure had fun. He used good and plenty candy to make his train run.
8: Charlie says, love my good and plenty. Charlie says, really rings the bell. Charlie says, love my good and plenty. Don't know any other candy that I love so well.
9: Will you have a polo, dear Liza, dear Liza? Will you have a polo, dear Liza, polo?
10: How very kind of you, dear Henry. I most certainly will. I'll have three or four or maybe more.
9: But you take the old tube.
10: Because they happen to be my tube of polo, dear Henry. Have one.
11: Another collar with city dirt.
12: That dirt edge needs mild green fairies cleaning edge. Concentrates where powders can't. Right on the dirt.
13: Even on city dirt.
12: Oh, fairy has the cleaning edge.
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0: been a bad week.
1: Thank you. Oh, hello, I'm Steve Punt.
2: And I'm Hugh Dennis.
1: And we're back with more tales of people whose weeks have plummeted faster than an Airbus in a hailstorm.
2: That's right, because in the words of polar explorer Penn Haddow, the world's gone mad. Yes, it has, Penn, but maybe not quite as mad as risking frostbite, starvation and mind-numbing fatigue walking 64 days through the frozen Arctic to the North Pole, only to discover what? It's very cold up there.
1: But in Barry Manilow style, he made it through victorious. Unlike the rest of the people in the show, who, through an almost mystical mix of misfortune, madness and good old-fashioned stupidity, have had a seven-day bout of disaster. Joining us to help rub the salt of human unkindness into the wound is our resident team of Eurovisionaries.
2: Claiming he's in tune with the government's position on Europe, Simon Greenall.
1: Claiming she doesn't know what tune the government's playing on Europe, Sue Perkins.
2: And claiming he doesn't give a damn as long as it's better than the tune Gemini were playing last weekend, Mitch Benn.
1: Hey, and as always, parked up outside Ronnie Scott's in his hailstone-battered, vomit-spattered white transit. It's our man with the sound effects, Van Man. Now, Van Man, we have a real challenge for you this week. I don't know if you saw the story, but a bull escaped from a cattle market in Lancaster on Tuesday and ran amok, believe it or not, in a shop which sold china. Yes, a police marksman then turned up and pointed a rifle at the bull, and at this point it rather disgraced itself all over the floor of the china shop. So, Van Man, could you please give us the sound of a huge pile of bull excrement?
2: That is unbelievable. That is unbelievable. For the first time ever, Van Man's finally got it right. But now, are you the Big Brother contestant who has to live with the pain and trauma of not having been evicted? Or are you the public school boy who's disgraced his school by being filmed having sex with a girl? Or are you simply Gemini?
1: That's enough, Van Man! Stop it! Stop giving them royalties, you've had your fun.
2: If you are, then don't worry, because, believe it or not, someone somewhere has had an even worse week than you and is about to win our coveted
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1: But first, it's time for
4: Bad Week Roundup.
1: Yes, all those genuine news items we couldn't fit in anywhere else, starting with
3: stealing the show.
1: A group of San Diego students have turned the Winona Ryder shoplifting trial into a musical. Highlight of the show is the big production number, You've Got to Nick a Jacket or Two.
4: Stuffed Matrix.
2: In America, The Matrix Reloaded has taken £83 million in just 4 days. It's become the new chief executive of Vodafone.
3: Almost as old as this gag.
1: Britain's oldest woman held a huge birthday party in celebration of reaching the ripe old age of 111. Unfortunately, no guests showed up as they'd misread the invitation and thought she was ill.
4: Hope springs eternal.
2: Bob Hope is 100 years old. He says he wants to live another 11 years, so the last joke will work.
4: Dead duck.
2: Ventriloquist acts like Keith Harris and Orville the Duck are dying out because they scare children, according to Professor Stephen Connor of Birkbeck College, London. According to the professor's research, there's creepiness about the dummy. In an interview, Orville said he agreed with the professor and had been trying to ditch Harris for years.
1: And that, fortunately, is the end of the Bad Week Roundup, which means it's time to get on with
3: Section 1.
1: Now, my first candidate is an unlikely one. It's usually hard to summon up sympathy for multimillionaires, especially if they've become multimillionaires by steering companies into bankruptcy in return for a huge bonus. Although apparently, of course, the danger is that if we don't pay the going rate, they may choose to go abroad and steer foreign companies into bankruptcy instead. I digress. My candidate is not a fat cat or a company chairman, no. He's a well-known international loon, an all-round oddball, llama-petting, sleepover-organising, baby-dangling nutcase. I think you're already ahead of me, ladies and gentlemen. Yes, briefly famous for some really good records 20 years ago and pioneering the fashionable face mask years before SARS. It is, of course, Michael Jackson. You may remember the landmark video for Thriller in which Michael famously said the line, I'm not like other guys, and how right he was. It has been a bad week for Michael, as you've probably seen, because unbelievably, rather than driving anyone else bankrupt, he's almost bankrupted himself. Yes, career earnings of $350 million, and he's got no money left, nearly. So how are you with money, Michael? Yes, indeed you are. You need Alvin Hall to come round to Neverland. Right. Or Never Neverland, as it will be known once it's in Hock to Dial Alone. apparently the problem is lawsuits. This is what's happening. Because he's so rich and so weird, Michael has been targeted by all sorts of people who've taken writs out against him. What they do is they issue a simple instruction to their lawyers. And sure enough, the lawyers don't. Now, Michael has very strong opinions about lawyers.
0: Creatures crawl in search of blood.
1: Exactly. But at least it's now clear why on earth he agreed to do that Martin Bashir documentary. I mean, how desperate would he have to be to allow a nosy journalist to follow you around for weeks? If Michael's that desperate for exposure, where's he going to stop?
5: Day 15 in the Big Brother house. And Nush, Goss and Federico are all being taught how to moonwalk.
3: Would Michael please walk backwards into the diary room? Hello, Michael.
6: Hello, Big Brother.
3: Michael, you're driving everyone mental. You're actually worse than Anushka. And I have to say that Bubbles is really worrying the chickens. You're cracking up, Michael. You're actually going to pieces. And we think it's brilliant. You've never been married to Amanda Holden, have you?
1: No, the fact is, Michael is losing it. You may have also seen that this week he burst into the office of his local congressman dressed as Spider-Man. Michael, that is, not the congressman. And demanded to know why there weren't more fast food restaurants in the town. He likes Taco Bell, apparently. He's very partial to a little Mexican. The I've turned into Graham Norton. The congressman, one Elton Galahi, told the press...
7: It's very hard to top that visit. My first week in office and I get the most famous person on the planet.
1: Yes, but which planet? That's the question. So, poor old Michael Jackson is going bust. And who knows how he'll react to having no money. Big issue, big issue. So that's my candidate, Wacko Jacko. Now, Hugh.
2: Yeah, it's been a bad week for the residents of Aberystwyth. When isn't it? No, it's been a bad week for the residents of Aberystwyth because their entire town has been put up for sale on internet auction site eBay. The anonymous seller describes the place as being...
8: In good condition.
2: Although he warns it can...
8: Smell slightly.
2: And the locals...
8: Are occasionally a problem.
2: Yeah. Particularly when they find some disgruntled holidaymakers trying to sell their town. Or possibly when they hear Simon doing that accent. Anyway, there's been a fair bit of attention, and so far the bidding has reached the dizzy heights of... £22. Sounds about right. Now, considering Aberystwyth has a population of just over 11,000, that's working out as an average of 5 people for every penny, which is only slightly more than American coffee companies pay bean pickers in Africa.
9: Satire!
2: See, but come on, it would make... A lovely present for someone. Imagine the thrill, ladies and gentlemen, of receiving a substantial Welsh coastal town and the accompanying note to Catherine, love Michael. following complaints, the item has been taken off the site, although it's still advertised in the window of a local newsagent. Come on, there's only a bit more than a DVD. Someone. Someone.
1: Mitch, do you have a candidate for the World's Worst Week? And I think we know who it may concern.
10: Oh, I think so. We'll say we didn't want it. We'll say the sour grapes. We'll say the

0: like they always did before. Except maybe now they hate us more.
1: So there we have it. That's our first batch of bad weeks, and it's up to us to decide. What do you think, team?
2: I think it would be uniquely British to vote for a song that slags off Britain, so I'm going to vote for Mitch. are rubbish.
3: Voting for Mitch.
1: It's got to be Gemini.
3: I think, unbelievably, that means that we're extending our sympathy to Gemini. And Gemini, go forward for...
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3: Van Man's on the cocoa again. That means that it's time for...
2: Section 2.
4: And now...
5: Look for the bare necessities, the simple bare necessities.
4: Now, it's been a bad week for Jerry Mullenix of Glaconda, Illinois, previous winner of the town's Whose Surname Sounds Most Like a Food Processor competition. he lost his bear. And for those of you thinking, oh, what will he cuddle in bed? Think again, because you wouldn't want to. Jerry has a 35-stone, 7-foot-tall American black bear, which he decided to take for a walk through Glaconda. How thoughtful.
6: Hey, everybody, come and say hi to my bear. Hello? Hello?
4: You see, we're meant to think that bears are cuddly, but they're not. If a bear actually turned up at Paddington Station, wearing a duffel coat, carrying a jar of marmalade from Peru, he would cause mass hysteria and be shot by a police marksman before he made it off the platform. And then there'd be an inquiry about how he got through customs and onto the Heathrow Express in the first place. But apparently, in Illinois, you are actually allowed to own a huge, vicious, unpredictable bear if you have a license. Although the local sheriff said...
7: I don't think the license allows an animal that big to be taken out for a walk.
4: Jerry, who, as well as sounding like a food processor, sounds like a sort of retarded Johnny Morris, must have let the bear off the leash, or whatever it is you take a bear for walkies with, an anchor chain and one of those winches they launch gliders with, if you've got any sense, and was surprised that it didn't come back to him when he called. Duh, why would it? Bears like woods. But it won't be out there forever, apparently, because, rather sadly, there are no wild bears in Illinois anymore. No, they all live with idiots like Jerry.
1: Steve, it's you again.
3: Now, we love dumb criminals on this show. Now, normally the dumb criminals are from the US and generally specialise in robbing liquor stores with paper bags on their heads or staging illegal invasions of Middle East countries on fabricated evidence. But... but, this week... I'm very proud to say that we've got some good homegrown British dumb criminals. First, there was a shoplifter from Swansea who stole some tracksuit trousers from a sports shop and then wore them into the same shop a week later and set off the security system. Because he hadn't taken the tag off. You see, that is extraordinary, isn't it? That is how rubbish men are with clothes. He's worn a pair of trousers for a week with the security tag on. What this man needs is a woman. Sadly, there are unlikely to be anywhere he's going. Although one wrong move in the showers and he may end up role-playing at least. I really am turning into Graham Norton. But anyway, no, the bad week is not for him. No, the bad week was for a whole group of less-than-bright heistmeisters in Gloucestershire who robbed, wait for it, a bowling club. The plan was simple, lob in a small stick of gelignite and then see who could land a large stick of gelignite closest to it. The winner taking the proceeds. Now, they got in to the bowling club and it was here they discovered a flaw in their plan.
8: I can't open the safe.
3: They couldn't open the safe. You see, that's the trouble with safes. They're locked. They tried everything they'd seen in the movies. They used a stethoscope. They put their ear to it and tried to do the clicking thing. But no, they couldn't get the damn thing to open. So they came to a decision.
8: We need more time.
3: We need more time, said one of the dumb criminals. So they decided to take the safe back with them to their hideout, a flat a mile away. And then they realised something else.
8: You know the safe?
9: Yeah.
8: It's heavy.
3: It was heavy. So, being the felonious remedials that they were, they decided, and this is the good bit of the story, they decided to tow it back to the flat behind their car.
8: Yeah, it's a good plan, it'll work.
3: Said the ringleader, Tequin Whittock. No. No, it wasn't Tequin Whittock because he's far too bright to have got involved in this. No, what they did was they attached the safe to the back of the car and they've towed it through the village of Cam in the middle of the night. Now, Van Man, give us the inconspicuous sound of a large metal safe being towed through a small country village in the middle of the night. Yep. Yep. You'd never know they were there, would you? One resident of the village told The Sun...
2: Well, none of us can believe that anyone could be so stupid as to drag a safe through a village.
3: No, no. And why would that be?
2: Well, loads of people heard it or saw the trail of sparks. All the police had to do was follow the marks in the road.
3: Yes. Do you see? I'm afraid Nick Ross and Fiona Bruce are unlikely to be troubled by this one. Even Constable Dimbo of the seriously dim division of the Dumbo Squad... Pay attention, Baldrick. Would notch this one up as a success. A real and actual police spokesman actually said...
9: It was not our hardest piece of detective work.
3: No, it probably wasn't, was it? Two men were bailed, a woman was cautioned, and brilliantly...
9: A 22-year-old man was released without charge.
3: Yes, presumably because they couldn't find a charge to fit.
10: You are hereby under arrest for pathetically obvious rubbish robbery with intent to cause national amusement.
3: So they are definitely my candidates, the safe-towing burglars of Gloucester.
1: Sue, you've got a story.
2: Indeed, it's time for the comedic mammal. So for this story, we return once again to my own personal favourite bad week country. That could have been any selection of piss-up blokes anywhere in the world, but that was the
11: all right,
2: nice...
11: Friends, all right,
2: that was Gemini celebrating. No, the land which
3: that
2: I was...
3: That song still got more votes than us, though, yes. Didn't it?
2: No, I mean the land, of course, where the mullet hairstyle is always in fashion, where hairy men roam the countryside proudly in leather, a land that has given us bratwurst, lederhosen, and the worst Scotland manager... Since the Scotland manager before him. Oh, and there was the one before that, yeah. Yep, of course, it's Germany. Now, imagine this. Frau Larissa Kaider is heading out for the afternoon. She's in a hurry to get to the dentist. That's how we know she's German, because she's in a hurry to get to the dentist.
9: You like that, yeah?
2: Oh, yeah. More, more. Go for some molars. Oh, yeah. In her rush to get root canal... Oh, yeah, that's a so schön. Larissa forgets to lock her cat, Lucy, in the front room and accidentally locks Lucy in the bathroom. So, Lucy the cat's in the bathroom. What does she do there? Well, of course, she does what every other self-respecting cat would do in that situation. She takes a shower. Obviously not a bath, not a jacuzzi. That'd be silly. A shower, of course, because she's a cat. And cats like a shower. So far, so bizarre, so German. That sight of Lucy taking a shower, possibly only beaten by the sight of a Doberman using a bidet. I can actually get hold of that video in Amsterdam. Anyway, Lucy decides to have a lie down in the shower tray when this happens. Yes, yep. Lucy's got sucked into the drain, and of course the water can't escape from the shower, so the water starts flooding the flat, and the water gets deeper and deeper and deeper until... the whole building is flooded. So much so that the firemen are called in by neighbours, and they had to break down the door and rescue the cat before turning off the water, presumably using poor Lucy as some sort of feline plunger.
12: Come on, pussy. Hey,
13: come on, pussy. Here you
12: come. Out you come.
13: Ow.
12: Ooh,
13: that is my dear. You let go of that.
14: You are naughty cat.
13: Yeah.
14: Bad pussy, Lucy.
2: So that's my candidate, the feline flutter from Germany.
3: Okay, brilliant. Ah, Hugh.
1: A very, very quick one. It's been a bad week for Alan Greenspan, who is the chairman of America's Federal Reserve. Very important man. He went into hospital this week for an enlarged prostate. Sadly, that isn't what America's ABC News put up on the screen, though. They said he was going in for an enlarged prostitute.
3: That is quite unfortunate, isn't it?
1: There's no more to that story.
3: No. But it is... Well, that brings us to the end of section two. A particularly fine bunch of candidates there. Who does anyone like? Mitch, do you have a favourite there?
15: I'm going with the cat.
3: What, the cat with its bottom stuck in the plug hole?
15: Yes.
3: Yeah, I feel we'd be letting the show down if we didn't pick a German cat with its bottom stuck in a flopper. What else sums up the mission statement of this programme?
11: Yeah, right? Absolutely. I like the safe robbers. I think it's funny. Because I think you can't have West Country criminals. It's just not right. I mean, if the Cray twins had been from Gloucestershire...
9: All right, Jack the Hat, you're going to get your bloody head blown off. Hello, the money.
3: All right, well, we do like the people towing the safe through the street, but I think the sympathy vote here is going to the German stuck-in-the-plug-hole cat. Marvellous. Right, so the stuck-in-the-plug-hole cat goes forward with Gemini for...
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1: Now let's move on to...
2: Section 3.
3: There we go, just a quick one. Pravda, the famous Russian newspaper, carried this report this week. Now, we're just going to read it out, no added ingredients.
2: A group of Russian train conductors needed hospital treatment after smashing their heads repeatedly against a train window to find out who had the strongest forehead.
3: There you go. There you go. You see, they can get rid of communism, they can adopt market-based economic reform, they can send us their lesbian pop duos, but they're still mad as fish, aren't they? Great big fish full of expensive eggs. Here's a bit more from Pravda.
2: The conductors came up with the contest as a way of passing time on the 3,000-mile journey from Novosibirsk to Vladivostok.
3: Novosibirsk to Vladivostok is three times as far as Britain is long, and it's frozen tundra the whole way. There's nothing to see at all for 3,000 miles. People faint with excitement when there's a tree. If you see a reindeer, people have been known to reach orgasm.
15: Attention all passengers who joined us at Novosibirsk. This is the 1745 to Vladivostok, calling at our stations and due to arrive next November. The buffet trolley will be passing through the train, serving tea, coffee, Pro Plus, pure uncut cocaine. Yeah. Oh my god. Oh my god. Oh, it's a reindeer. It's a reindeer. Oh my god. Oh, dearie, dearie me.
3: So bored are the conductors on this train that they decided this was more fun.
16: Okay, Vladimir, your turn to smash your head against the window.
17: Hey, not bad. It's my goal.
16: Oh, good, good, good. So, Tanya, what is the blood loss?
18: We have Dmitry, 2 pints. Ilya, 1 pint. Vladimir, 8 pints.
17: Oh, well, Vladimir's running away with it here. Now, who would have thought it? And my money was on the two lovely lazy ladies. Now, can anybody stop him? Time for the British entry. Oh, yes, and the crowd are begging for them to smash their heads against the window. Oh, dear. And that's the most popular moment of the evening. Marvellous stuff.
3: Incredible, isn't it? The window head-butting conductors of Siberia. Sounds like a world music thing, really, doesn't it? Something Andy Kershaw would like. Now, a chat from the window head-butting conductors of Siberia. Fantastic. Send them some Nurofen and give them your vote. Now, great. We have another dumb criminal from across the pond. Simon, it's your turn.
11: Right, it's been a bad week for dumb American robber Alan Hardy, who decided to rob a convenience store in Upper Derby, or Derby, in Pennsylvania, or Pennsylvania, this EA pronunciation thing. So far, so criminal. Now, if you're robbing a store, a disguise is always a good idea. So what do you think Alan Hardy hit upon as a fearsome disguise to strike terror into innocent bystanders? The eerily distorted ghost face of the Scream movie. A hideously grinning evil clown. A Claire Short latex horror mask. No, Alan Hardy went for Tigger from Winnie the Pooh. But not just the mask, the full outfit, the full tiger suit, the what? Picture the horrifying scene. He burst into the store. And thrusts a menacing note to the store clerk, which read,
19: "Please deposit $25,000 in this bag. I have a barber."
11: To which the store clerk replied,
20: I'm terribly sorry, sir, but I am unable to be menaced by your request because you're clearly mad.
11: Or words to that effect. She then proceeded to ignore him, as much as you can ignore someone in a convenience store dressed as Tigger in the full suit. Realizing that he wasn't going to get anywhere with her, the desperate criminal made a break for it.
19: I'm going to make a breakification for it, did you?
11: The cops were called and the chase was on.
15: Attention all units, subject description, bright orange male, Panthera tigris cartoonian. According to eyewitnesses, his top is made out of rubber and his bottom is made out of spring. He is believed to be bouncy, bouncy, bouncy, bouncy. Approach with caution.
11: Or just stroll up and nick him. Which is what happened to bouncy, bouncy, bouncy, bouncy, dum, dum, dum, dum, dum, American robber Alan Hardy. This show salutes you.
3: Now, Hugh.
4: Yeah, no, there's time for just one more quick bad week. And before I read this, I would like to stress that this story does come from the BBC, so if you think it's cheap, complain to John Simpson or someone. It's a fairly simple story from Russia. A young man was on his way home from a bar in Stavropol, where the temperature was minus 30 degrees. He needed a wee and leant against a bus stop for support, but at the crucial moment, he slipped and froze his penis to a bus shelter. Easily done. And stuck he remained until a passerby freed him using a kettle of warm water borrowed from a chemist, apparently. And that's it. That's my candidate. There's no other bits to it.
1: Right, that's the end of section three. Who do we like from that lot?
3: I have to say, my vote is already with the man who robbed a store dressed
20: absolutely
3: as Tigger. Fair enough, then.
17: So I want him to dare when the judge says 5 years to go, woohoo!
3: Right, so that means this is fantastic for it's been about...
21: Tiggers don't like solitary confinement.
3: That means in a fantastic... A fantastic justification for the existence of this show that an American dumb robber joins a German cat and a British Eurovision entry in our grand final.
1: Now, audience, it's down to you to decide the winner of...
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3: Yes, Ronnie Scott, people, punch those electronic keypads and resolve the lot of a lame brain.
1: It's official. We have a result. And this week's guest computer is the Big Brother voting totaliser. Man, the drum roll, please.
22: Big Brother House, this is Davina. Or at least a very poor impression of Davina. Okay, it's not even an impression of Davina. It's just Sue Perkins speaking in a slightly breathy way. I've given up with that. The first person to be evicted from this week's Bad Week competition is... Gemini. The second person to be evicted is... German cat in a plug hole, which means the winner is... It's Tigger Robbers!
3: Hey! There we go. The choice of the people, the man who robbed a store dressed as Tigger, and he wins this week's Bad Week prize, a DVD of the Tigger movie towed through a small village and signed by Michael Jackson.
1: That's it. Thanks for listening and goodbye!
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1: The National Broadcasting Company presents Joel McRae in Tales of the Texas Rangers. From Hollywood, another authentic reenactment of a case transcribed from the files of the Texas Rangers.

as Ranger Jace Pearson. Texas, more than 260,000 square miles, and 50 men who make up the most famous and oldest law enforcement body in North America.

0: Now, from the files of the Texas Rangers come these stories based on facts. Names, dates, and places are fictitious for obvious reasons. The events themselves are a matter of record. Case for tonight, Death Shaft.
1: It is 9:30 a.m., November 18th, 1941, in the Big Bend country of West Texas. J.C. Wilford of the Bureau of Mines and Fred Blaisdell are winding up a narrow dirt road toward Blaisdell's abandoned mine in Black Hawk Canyon.
2: How long did you say it's been since you operated your mine, Mr. Blaisdell?
3: I never have operated it, Wilford. It was left me by my brother when he passed on.
2: Oh, I see.
3: I was understood there was ore here if you had the money to get it out, but I didn't. So I just let her sit here. Haven't even been near the place for, 2 years anyway. But lately I've been reading that the government's anxious to get some of these mines going again.
2: Mm-hmm.
3: So I got in touch with you at the Bureau of Mines to see if you think it's a worthwhile proposition.
2: Well, if it looks promising at all, we can make a thorough survey, do a little diamond drilling, and see what we've got. And
3: then if it looks good, you think the government will loan the money to operate it?
2: Well, that's something I can't answer. All we at the Bureau do is make the recommendation. Hey, pretty desolate country around here, isn't it?
3: Yeah, I see. Yeah, here we are.
2: Oh, is that the entrance to the mine ahead?
3: Yeah, that's it.
2: All boarded up.
3: And padlocked. Guess my brother put that door on the entrance to the shaft when he quit working the mine. Yeah, I got my key.
4: That's funny.
2: What's the matter, please?
3: Key doesn't seem to fit.
2: Well, you sure it's the right one?
3: Yeah. Hey, this isn't the same lock on here.
2: What?
3: Well, there was a master padlock on here before. Now it's just a cheap one from a dime store, looks like.
2: That's strange. Who'd want to switch locks? Why?
3: I don't know. Somebody must have been snooping around up here. Wait. Piece of iron bar lying over here. See if I can pry that lock off.
2: You're a fairly new lock by the look of it.
3: Yeah. Okay, let's open her up.
2: Yeah, I got the flashlight. I better go first.
3: Okay, Wilford. So wet in here.
2: Yeah, these drifts collect a lot of moisture when the mine's not in use. Blaisdell.
3: What's the matter, Wilford?
2: Look, there on the ground in front of us.
3: Holy smoke, a skeleton.
2: The clothes just about all rotted away.
3: And a different padlock on the entrance. Looks like somebody didn't want this skeleton found, Wilford.
2: Yeah, and if you'll take a look at the skull, you'll see why.
3: Hey, it's all bashed in.
2: It sure is. The club or a rock by the look of it. Yeah. Whoever that was, looks like he was murdered.
1: The two men notified Sheriff Benson, who requested help from the Texas Rangers. Ranger Jace Pearson was assigned to the case, joining the sheriff and two men at Blaisdell's mine.
5: Pretty damp, Sheriff.
3: Sure is.
5: You men touch anything in here?
3: Not a thing, Ranger. After I pried off the new lock, we come inside. But just as soon as we saw the skeleton, we got out in a hurry and called the sheriff. Isn't that right, Wilford?
2: Yeah, that's right, Ranger.
3: Well, there it is, Jace.
5: Yeah. Skull sure is bashed in.
3: It's pretty hard to tell how long he's been dead, Jace.
5: Yeah, remains would deteriorate pretty fast in this dampness.
3: And as far as telling who it is, clothes are all rotted away, so the same would go for any papers he might have been carrying.
5: Just a minute, Sheriff.
3: Hmm?
5: Look, these loose rocks on the side here.
3: Right. Looks like a leather wallet.
5: It is. Pretty well preserved, too.
3: Sure. It was a little higher than the skeleton up out of the wet. Yeah, pretty lucky for us.
5: Looks that way.
3: Any money in it?
5: No. Just some papers.
3: Might have been robbery. Killer took the money, then tossed the billfold away. Can you make out the writing on any of the papers?
5: Gilbert W. Madden.
3: Madden?
5: Name mean anything to you, Blaisdell?
3: I was just trying to think. No, I don't remember ever hearing it before.
5: How about you, Mr. Wilford? Being from the Bureau of Mines, you probably spend a lot of time around this part of the state. You ever hear the name before?
2: Madden. It sounds a little familiar, but I can't seem to place it, Ranger. I'm sorry.
5: Okay. I guess that'll be all for now. Let's get back outside. We want signed statements from you. You can drop around the sheriff's office and make them.
3: I'll be in this afternoon, if that's okay.
5: Sure. See you then, Blaisdell.
3: Morning, Wilfred. I'll give you a lift back to town.
2: Right. You through here, Jase?
5: Not quite. Take this broken padlock along. I want to look at this hasp on the door.
3: Well, I doubt if you can tell much from that. It's all scratched up where Blaisdell pried off that padlock.
5: Yeah, I know. There's one thing sort of puzzles me a little, Sheriff.
3: What is it?
5: This new lock isn't rusty enough to have been out here in the open for very long.
3: What do you figure that means?
5: I won't know until I can get some idea of the approximate time of death. Come on, let's get back to town and start checking on Gilbert Madden. See if we can find out how long ago he was murdered. Back at the sheriff's office, I checked through the missing persons reports and found one on Gilbert Madden filed by his wife 8 months before. Mrs. Madden was promptly notified and requested to meet us at the sheriff's office for routine questioning.
3: Have a seat, Ms. Madden.
6: Thank you, Sheriff.
5: I'm sorry to be asking questions at a time like this, ma'am.
6: That's all right, Ranger. I don't suppose there's any doubt it was Gil.
5: I'm afraid not, ma'am. We found his wallet, and the lab confirmed the identification by means of the teeth.
6: Well, I've felt for some time that Gil must be dead. In a way, it's almost better knowing instead of wondering.
5: I know. Mrs. Madden, our lab's trying to establish the time of your husband's murder. Now, according to our information, you filed this missing persons report on last March 23rd, a little less than 8 months ago.
6: That's right.
5: What were the circumstances surrounding your husband's disappearance?
6: Well, Gilbert was a mine broker. He made trips in the mining country every now and then. He planned to be away for 2 or 3 weeks, so I decided to visit my relatives in Kansas while he was gone.
5: I see. When was that?
6: Right around the 1st of March, as I remember.
3: And how long were you in Kansas?
6: 3 weeks.
5: Did you hear from your husband during that time?
6: Oh, yes, I did. I got a letter from him just a couple of days before I was to return home, saying he'd meet my train. But he wasn't at the depot when I arrived. Called all over town trying to locate him, and then when I couldn't, I got worried. The next day, I filed a report with the police.
3: Well, let's see. That'd make it about the 20th of March when you got that last letter from your husband. That means he was alive up until the time he mailed it, anyway, which would be about the 18th of March. Come in.
7: I left my statement with your deputy, Sheriff. Be anything else?
3: Oh, I reckon not.
5: Mrs. Madden, this is Mr. Blaisdell.
6: How do you do?
7: Miss Madden?
5: Mr. Blaisdell owns the mine where your husband's body was discovered.
6: Oh.
7: Sorry to make your acquaintance under this sort of circumstance, Miss Madden.
6: Sheriff, I'm sure you told me where this mine was over the phone when you notified me, but what with the shock, I don't seem to remember.
7: Oh, my mine is over in Black Hawk Canyon, Miss Madden.
6: Black Hawk Canyon?
5: Does that mean anything to you, Miss Madden?
6: Oh, Willie.
5: Who?
6: Oh, Willie. He lives up in Black Hawk Canyon somewhere.
5: Look, Mrs. Madden, who is this old Willie?
6: Well, he has a mine up there. He's a strange old man. He's very eccentric.
3: Well, what makes you think he had anything to do with this?
6: Because in that last letter I got from Gilbert, he mentioned something about old Willie pestering him again. I didn't pay much attention to it at the time.
5: I still don't get the connection between your husband and this old Willie, Mrs. Madden.
6: Well, you see, about 2 years ago, my husband made a business trip into that region. I went with him. This old Willie was hanging around a little store where we stopped for a cold drink. When he found out my husband was a mine broker, he became very excited. Said he had a valuable mine he wanted Gilbert to look at.
5: Did your husband inspect Willie's mine?
6: No, because the storekeeper broke in and told us Willie's mine was worthless. Willie became furious, and finally the storekeeper threw him out.
5: I see.
3: Did Willie threaten your husband, Mrs. Madden?
6: Well, he wrote a few crazy sort of letters to Gilbert, accusing him of being a spy for what he called the big companies.
5: Mr. Blaisdell, have you ever heard of this old Willie?
7: No, I haven't, but that doesn't mean anything. I'm not acquainted with anybody in that area.
3: Jase, I sure think this old Willie is worth questioning.
5: So do I, Sheriff. We'll head back to Black Hawk Canyon and see if we can find him. Right now, he sounds like a first-class murder suspect.
0: In just a moment, we will continue with Tales of the Texas Rangers, starring Joel McRae as Ranger Jace Pearson.
8: It's the Silver Jubilee on NBC. 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
0: We continue now with Tales of the Texas Rangers, and tonight's case, Death Shaft, an authentic story from the files of the Texas Rangers.
5: As a matter of routine, I checked up on Mrs. Madden's story of her visit to relatives in Kansas and quickly confirmed the fact that she was there during the period she had stated. Next, Sheriff Benson and I drove to the small general store in Black Hawk Canyon and questioned the storekeeper.
9: Old Willie? Sure, I know him, Ranger. Comes in here once a month regular for supplies. Crazy to coot.
10: Where does he live, Price?
9: About 20 miles up the canyon. He's got a no-count mine up on East Rim. Of course, he thinks it's just chock full of ore.
5: Mr. Price, I want you to think back about 2 years ago. An incident involving Old Willie and a mine broker named Madden is supposed to have taken place here in your store. You remember anything about it?
9: Sure do. Willie started giving this mine broker the usual jaw wagging about his mine being valuable. So I figured I better stick more ore in and tell the fella Willie's mine wasn't worth a dadburn cent.
5: What happened then?
9: Oh, Willie flew off the handle in his crazy way, started spouting a bunch of threats and other loony talk, so I finally had to kick him out of the store.
10: Well, Jace, that sure checks with what Miss Madden told us.
5: Yeah. Mr. Price, can you give us directions for finding Willie's place? We'd like to pay him a visit.
9: Well, pretty rough country up there.
5: And we got horses in the trailer outside.
9: Oh, well, in that case, you can make it all right. You'll find the trail leading north off the road up ahead about 5 miles. Stick to the trail until they cross a dry creek. Then you'll see another trail taking off up the side of the canyon.
5: And the second trail leads us to Willie's mine, huh?
9: Yep. Of course, may not find him there.
10: Why not?
9: He's pretty skitterish about visitors.
5: That's just why I want to pay him a visit. See if he's got anything to be skitterish about. We should be just about there, Sheriff.
10: Yeah, quite a climb. Looks like we're directly across the canyon from Blaisdell's mine.
5: Listen, Burl, I see Willie.
10: They're close, all right.
5: Once we get around this bend in the trail, yeah. It looks like some diggings up ahead there.
10: And just take a look at that shack.
5: Some place. Galvanized iron, tar paper, cardboard. I wonder what keeps it up.
10: Probably that stovepipe sticking up through the center of the roof.
5: Yeah, it's smoking, too. Well, he must be home all right. Ooh, ooh, charcoal.
10: Oh, oh, boy. Would you look at the junk he's got hanging on the outside walls? Pieces of barbed wire, tin cans, keys, bottles.
5: Looks like Willie's part pack wrap.
10: Hmm. The door's open.
5: Nobody inside.
10: Inside looks like the outside, only more so. Wonder where...
5: Hold it.
10: Hmm?
5: Look, over there in the bushes.
10: Yeah, something moved, all right.
11: Willie! Come out of there! Willie!
10: Hey, somebody's coming out all right. Sure don't look very friendly with that rifle.
12: What do you fellas want?
11: You throw that rifle down and we'll tell you.
12: You got no call to come poking around my property.
11: You're wrong there, Willie. This is Sheriff Benson and I'm Ranger Pearson. We want to ask you a few questions. Now drop that rifle and come over here.
12: You think I'm going to tell you about my mine, don't you? Yeah, and I'm not.
10: Now, just a minute, Willie.
12: You want to get it away from me just like all the rest. You're spies for them, that's what you are. You come poking around here trying
5: to... What are you talking about, Willie? Spies for whom?
12: For the big companies. They all want my mine because they know it's right smack dab on the biggest vein in the county. That's why they send spies snooping around here, like you two.
10: I don't know, Jace.
5: Willie, Have you ever been near the Blaisdell mine across the canyon from here?
12: It ain't as good as this it is.
5: Answer my question. Have you ever been near there?
12: Yeah, maybe.
5: How long ago?
12: Oh, a couple of days.
5: What were you doing over there?
12: Patrolling.
5: What do you mean, patrolling?
12: Oh, I patrol all over. Gotta watch for the spies.
5: Hmm. Ever hear the name Gilbert Madden?
12: He ain't gonna never get my mine. All I need's a little money to operate.
5: I asked you a question, Willie. Have you ever heard of Gilbert Madden?
10: You heard him, Willie.
12: Yeah, maybe I have and maybe I ain't. You fellas come up here spying just like he.
5: Just like who? Madden?
12: Think you're pretty smart, don't you? But you're not going to trap me. He had his chance to get me money for the mine, but he wouldn't.
5: That why you killed him?
12: Yeah. You think you're going to get me confused with your smart talk, don't you? Well, you ain't. I ain't got too much on my mind patrolling to worry about kidding anybody.
10: Yeah? I wonder. We got a witness that you had a fight with Madden. And furthermore...
5: Just a minute, Sheriff.
10: What is it?
5: Just happened to notice something hanging on the outside wall here.
10: Just a bunch of old rusty keys?
5: Yeah. But this one isn't as rusty as the rest.
10: Well, let me see. Jase, that key's the same make as the lock Blaisdell pried off the entrance to his mine.
5: That's right, Sheriff. Come here, Willie.
12: Hey, what you want?
5: Where'd you get this key?
12: Say, that's a good one. You want to trade some?
5: Where'd you get it?
12: I saved key.
10: Quit stalling, Willie. Where'd you get it?
12: Coming around here asking me all kinds of questions. You got no call
10: to... Get that padlock back in my office, Jase. I'm sure interested to see whether this key fits it.
5: So am I. Come on, Willie. Get your burro. We're going to take a ride.
12: Making me come down here with you fellas. You think I'm not wise, do you?
10: Padlock's in my desk here.
12: You get me down here while one of your other spies snoops around my mine, takes ore samples.
10: Here it is.
5: Let's have it. Okay, now I'll try this key in it.
10: Fits.
5: Sure does.
10: Well, I guess that does it all right.
12: Can I go now?
10: No, Willie. I don't think you'll be going anywhere for quite a spell.
5: The sheriff booked Willie, but we were unable to get any sort of coherent statement out of him. Finally, we locked him up and went back into the sheriff's office.
10: Well, regardless of whether or not he gives us a confession, I suppose we could get a conviction, all right?
5: Maybe. If they find him mentally incompetent.
10: Even so, they'll put him away.
5: Yeah, that's just what I was thinking. It'd be pretty rough on him if he happened to be innocent, wouldn't it?
10: You'd be innocent? Now, Jake.
5: Yeah, I know. We have two witnesses to the fact that Willie threatened Gilbert Madden.
10: That's right. Mrs. Madden and the storekeeper. But what clinches it is a padlock on Blaisdell's mine, Jase. That key we found at Willie's shack fits it. That's about as solid evidence as there is, seems to me.
5: I wonder.
10: What do you mean?
5: A couple of things about this don't feel quite right to me, Sheriff.
10: Well, what, for instance?
5: Well, near as the lab can figure, Madden was murdered about 8 months ago.
10: That's right, last March.
5: But the lock Blaisdell broke off the mine entrance was hardly rusty at all. And neither was the key we found hanging out in the open at Willie's shack.
10: What's wrong with that, Jase? Willie broke off the original lock when he hid Madden's body.
5: But Madden died 8 months ago, and that second lock couldn't have been on the hasp that long.
10: Well, maybe Willie didn't put the lock on right away. Maybe later he got to worrying about somebody discovering the body and, well, that's when he put it on.
5: Sheriff, the time you're most worried about a body being discovered is right after you've killed a man, not several months later.
10: Sure, that's the way a sensible person would react. But remember who we're dealing with. Old Willie, who's not exactly what you call a sensible man.
5: I know, Sheriff. But then there's the part about the key hanging right out in plain sight at

0: Willie, who's not exactly what you call a sensible man.
1: I know, Sheriff. But then there's the part about the key hanging right out in plain sight at Willie's shack.
0: Now, Jase, you said yourself Willie was part pack rat. Remember all the other junk he had hanging around the shack?
1: Sure I do, Sheriff. I also remember what Willie said when we showed him that key. Say, that's a good one. Just like he'd never noticed it before.
0: What are you getting at, Jase?
1: Maybe Willie did kill Madden, but it seems to me there's a bare chance he didn't.
0: Then how'd he get that key?
1: Oh, he could have found it, or it could have been planted there.
0: That'd be awful tough to prove either way, Jase.
1: Sure it would. As long as it's a possibility, we're not closing the case. Come on, let's talk to Mrs. Madden and see if she can give us a line on anybody besides old Willie who might have a reason for killing her husband. We drove out to the Madden house, but Mrs. Madden was unable to give us any new information. She suggested we go through her husband's business records, which were in a spare room he'd used for an office. So the sheriff and I started in. But an hour later, the only things we found just made it look all the worse for Willie.
0: What do you got, Jase?
1: A bunch of letters written on wrapping paper, addressed to Madden. Crazy, threatening letters.
0: Who wrote them?
1: You guess.
0: Willie?
1: Yeah, Willie. Listen, you better watch out. I ain't going to let you steal my mind.
0: That's really all right. Rest of them like that?
1: Yeah. All six of them.
0: Well, Jase, it looks all the worse for Willie now. We've been through just about all Madden's records and papers. These threatening letters are all we come up with.
1: Yeah, and from the looks of it, Madden kept records of just about everything. Well, we might as well put these papers back, I guess.
0: Okay. What do you got there?
1: A pile of canceled checks.
0: Hand them over and I'll stick them here in the drawer.
1: Okay, just thumbing through them. I guess there's nothing here. Hey.
0: What is it?
1: Sheriff, look at this check. It's dated 2 years ago.
0: Let's see. Well, what about it? It's just made out to Cash and signed by Madden.
1: Yeah, but take a look at this pencil writing up in the corner.
0: Pencil writing? Well, I'll be.
1: So will I. Come on.
0: Gonna make an arrest?
1: Not yet. I need more proof, and I think I know a way to get it. Just go along with whatever I say.
0: Sure, Jase.
2: Did you find anything that can help in Gilbert's papers, Ranger Pearson?
1: I think we did, Mrs. Madden. You said you accompanied your husband on his business trip into the Black Hawk Canyon area 2 years ago.
2: That's right.
1: Why'd he go there?
2: Well, just to size up the situation, find out what mines were for sale.
1: I see. He didn't actually transact any business, though.
2: No. Of course, this Willie wanted him to come up and see his mine, but when the storekeeper told us the mine was no good...
1: Yeah. And you stayed right with your husband the whole trip?
2: Yes.
1: Okay. Thanks, ma'am.
2: You say you found something in Gilbert's papers?
1: Well, we don't know for sure, so I'd like to give you a receipt for these canceled checks. I want more time to examine them. Here you are.
2: Canceled checks?
1: Yeah. It looks like one of them's going to take the wrong man out of jail and put the right man in. Come on, Sheriff.
2: I see. Well, I'm glad to hear it. If there's anything more I can do...
1: We'll let you know, Mrs. Madden. Goodbye.
0: She's lying, Jase.
1: Like a trooper.
0: What now?
1: We'll watch her. Have one of your deputies keep an eye on him. We don't want him to get away, but we don't want to pick him up yet either.
0: Okay, I'll call my office from the drugstore.
1: I'll wait in my car around the corner. Meet me there. The sheriff made his call and rejoined me. We sat in my car waiting. And a little after dark, Mrs. Madden's car pulled away from our house, heading out of town. We followed, keeping well back. 2 miles out of town, she pulled off the highway, parked behind another car, got out and headed into the brush. The sheriff and I worked our way slowly and quietly in the direction she'd taken.
3: Should be around here somewhere.
1: Yeah. Keep it as quiet as possible, Sheriff.
3: Reckon she came out here to meet him?
1: Looks like. Listen.
3: Yeah. I hear him talking. Look, in that clearing ahead.
1: Yeah, let these up a little.
4: You little fool, you must have overlooked something when you went through those records.
5: No, I'm sure I didn't, Fred. I found the entry he made where you paid him for appraising your mine 2 years ago. I tore it out. There's nothing in those records to show the two of you knew each other.
1: You're wrong there, ma'am. Hold it real steady, Blaisdell.
4: Pearson.
1: Yeah. So the two of you didn't know each other until I introduced you, huh? You've been in it together ever since you met 2 years ago.
4: Clary, you little fool. You were tricked.

0: into coming out here so they could catch us together. They didn't have any proof of anything.
1: I got proof right here in my pocket that you lied when you said you didn't know Madden, Blaisdell.
0: Yeah, what kind of proof?
1: Something you overlooked, Mrs. Madden. A check made out to Cash. Well, you didn't notice the pencil writing on it.
2: Pencil writing?
1: Your husband made a notation that the check was to cover expenses of a trip he'd made to appraise Blaisdell's mine 2 years ago. You told me you were with your husband the whole trip, so you lied about not knowing Blaisdell.
0: Clara, you stupid
2: little... You gotta listen to me. I didn't want any part of it, but Blaisdell forced me to.
0: What's that?
2: I'm in the clear. I was in Kansas when it happened. Blaisdell killed my husband.
0: Oh, that's how you stick by me, is it? Why, you
3: little... Hold it, Blaisdell.
0: You're not going to get away free, Claire. I guarantee that. Sure, I killed Madden Ranger, but it was her idea.
2: That's a lie.
0: Right from the start, it was her idea. How to go about it. Put the body in my own mind and change life.
2: He's lying, Ranger.
0: Plant the key at Willie's shack, pretend she and I didn't know each other. Then produce the body so she could collect on the insurance. All of it was her idea.
2: You shut up.
0: You shut up. I'm not half finished yet. Got a wedge out on me, will you? Wait till I get through spilling.
3: Shut up, you fool.
0: Shut up.
1: You know, Sheriff, strikes me we've only got one problem left.
4: What's that, Jase?
1: Getting them to talk slow enough so a stenographer can get it all down. Come on, both of you.

0: Fred Blaisdell and Clara Madden were indicted and placed on trial for the brutal murder of Gilbert Madden. For her part in the crime, Clara was sentenced to 50 years in the women's prison at Goree. On the morning of May 3rd, 1942, Blaisdell was put to death in the electric chair.
1: And now, here's the star of our show, Joel McRae.
2: Hello, folks. First of all, we want to thank you kindly for the many wonderful letters and cards we received during the summer months. It's mighty heartwarming to know we have so many good friends. As a matter of fact, the Rangers themselves have received quite a few of your letters, too. And like us, they certainly appreciated hearing from you. I'm sure that most of you will recall reading about a great Texas Ranger captain who retired from active duty on July 31st of this year. Some of our stories have been based on his exploits. He's the famous Captain M.T. Lone Wolf Gonzalez, whose favorite guns are engraved with a code he has always lived by in his colorful career. Never draw me without cause, nor shield me without dishonor. Tomorrow, it'll be exactly 31 years since Lone Wolf was sworn in as a Texas Ranger. And as in the past year, so in the years to come, we are proud to have him as our technical advisor. Congratulations, Cap. See you next week, folks.
1: Next week, Joel McRae in another authentic reenactment of a case from the files of the Texas Rangers. Joel McRae is currently seen starring in the Universal International Technicolor production, Cattle Drive. The cast included Tony Barrett, Bill Johnstone, Lamont Johnson, Ken Christie, Betty Lou Gerson, and Brad Brown. Technical advisor was Captain M.T. Lone Wolf Gonzalez of the Texas Rangers. This story was transcribed and adapted by Bob Reif, and the program is produced and directed by Stacy Keith. Hal Gibney speaking.

0: It's the Silver Jubilee on NBC. 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
3: We present King Street Junior by Jim Eldridge, starring Carl Howman as Philip Sims and James Grout as Mr. Beeston, the head teacher.
4: There you are.
5: Thanks. Am I ready for this?
4: Oh, aren't we all?
6: Oh, what have we here? Cakes again. Who's won the pools?
5: I know. 2 days in a row.
6: Who brought them today?
4: Your student.
6: Oh, she'll go far. Ah, what have we got?
4: A mixture, really. Take your pick.
6: Ah, no custard tarts.
4: No.
6: Who said the custard tarts?
5: No one. There weren't any.
6: Oh, beats me. Why don't people buy custard tarts when they buy cakes?
5: Oh, you better have a word with your student. Teaching practice, lesson one.
6: Oh, shut up.
4: The chocolate eclairs are nice.
6: No, thanks. I was looking forward to a custard tart.
5: Oh, poor old Fred. Let me get you a cup of tea.
6: All right, thank you.
3: Eldridge, starring Carl Howman as Philip Sims and James Grout as Mr. Beeston, the head teacher.
5: There you are. Thanks. Am I ready for this?
4: Oh, aren't we all?
6: Oh, what have we here? Cakes again. Who's won the pools?
5: I know. 2 days in a row.
6: Who brought them today?
4: Your student.
6: Oh, she'll go far. Ah, what have we got?
4: A mixture, really. Take your pick.
6: Ah, no custard tarts.
4: No.
6: Who said the custard tarts?
5: No one. There weren't any.
6: Oh, beats me. Why don't people buy custard tarts when they buy cakes?
5: Oh, you better have a word with your student. Teaching practice, lesson one.
6: Oh, shut up.
4: The chocolate eclairs are nice.
6: No, thanks. I was looking forward to a custard tart.
5: Oh, poor old Fred. Let me get you a cup of tea.
6: All right, thank you.
4: Anyway, how's your Miss Lucas getting on?
6: All right, I think. No complaints as yet.
5: She's probably frightened too. Here's your tea.
6: Thank you. Now, frankly, I can't see why anybody wants to come into teaching these days.
4: Oh, it's not as bad as that.
5: Could be a lot better, though.
6: If I had my time again, I know what I'd be.
4: What?
6: Retired.
5: You know, talking about Miss Lucas, I was just thinking about my first teaching practice.
4: Oh, don't remind me.
5: I was given the top class in this junior school, very upmarket, and every one of those kids was brighter than I was.
4: I know what you mean.
5: Half the questions they asked me, I couldn't answer. I hadn't a clue. I went home after my first day feeling a right idiot.
4: I did mine at Infant Juniors. It was different, but just as bad. They gave me this class, the next one up from reception. On my first day, two kids messed themselves.
5: Oh, no.
4: One of them because he didn't know me, so he was afraid to ask to go to the toilet. And the other, out of sympathy for the first one.
5: I know, it was an awful time, wasn't it?
4: Oh, what about you, Fred?
5: He doesn't talk about it.
4: He doesn't remember it, more likely.
6: Oh, well, at my age, it's a long way back to remember.
5: Oh, get old Father Time here.
6: Though I do vaguely recall the dinosaur and crossing patrol outside the school camp.
4: Oh, come on, old man. Come and rest your weary bones.
7: No, no, no. Say what you like, but I don't agree with you.
8: Oh, it's hardly expect you to.
7: I'm not being difficult. I just think you're wrong.
8: I am not wrong. Prince Charles agrees with me.
7: Then he's wrong. Look, we're talking about different things here. Speaking badly or bad grammar is not the same as local dialect.
8: I'm not arguing about that, Mr. Sims. All I am saying is that you cannot call the way you speak dialect.
7: Of course it is. It's London dialect, Cockney.
8: It is slang, Mr. Sims.
7: Oh, give me strength.
8: Aha, you see?
7: Slang is nothing to do with dialect.
9: We all use slang expressions, don't we?
5: I don't.
7: So what you're saying is, you want everyone to speak the same, right?
8: No! I am just making the point that one cannot use dialect as an excuse for slovenly English. It sets a bad example for the children.
7: Oh, give over.
8: There you are, you see. Give over. What sort of expression is that?
7: It's a London expression. In London dialect.
8: Nonsense. It's one more example of slovenly English.
9: I'd throw in the towel if I were you.
7: No way. No, no, no. She ain't getting away with this.
8: There you go again, proving my point. How can you possibly claim ain't is good English?
7: Because it's dialect.
8: That's always your excuse, isn't it?
7: Look, since when did you hear a London child saying, I am not having dinner?
8: I did, and I come from London.
7: You're different.
8: And I expect so did Mr. Holliday. Didn't you, Mr. Holliday?
10: You are.
9: I should stay out of this, Fred. They're spilling blood.
10: Oh, sounds promising.
8: We are having a small difference of opinion, Mr. Holliday.
7: Hold on. When you were a kid, did you say, I am not having dinner?
10: No.
7: You see? Right. What did you say?
10: We are having dinner.
8: Uh-huh.
10: We used to eat in our family.
8: Really? It's quite impossible to have a sensible discussion in this staff room.
10: What did I say?
9: Nothing. But I reckon she just about wins this round.
7: No, I'll catch her out before long. Don't you worry.
11: Damn.
12: Will you please keep your voice down?
11: What?
12: I can hear you outside in the office.
11: So?
12: Well, if one of the children was to walk in.
11: Oh, they hear worse than that in the playground.
12: That is no excuse.
11: Oh, no, I know.
12: Oh, what's the matter?
11: Here, read this.
12: Thank you.
11: It's just what I need to start the day.
12: Oh, no. When did you get this?
11: A few minutes ago.
12: Well, just about the last person I'd have thought.
11: I know. So I suppose it was bound to happen sooner or later.
12: When you look at the general situation.
11: Yes, we've been so lucky at King Street. Some schools have virtually lost most of their staff in the last 3 years.
12: Well, what's she going to do?
11: I don't know. She just wants out of teaching.
12: Well, I'd no idea. She hasn't said anything to me about it.
11: Nor me. But it's obviously been on her mind for quite a while.
12: But she seems so settled, and her husband's just been promoted. He's manager now, isn't he?
11: Yes, I think so.
12: Well,
11: that might have something to do with it, I don't know.
12: And she'll be leaving at Christmas?
11: Doesn't give me much time to find a replacement, does it? I mean, people aren't exactly queuing up for teaching jobs.
12: No.
11: They're back to the days of the walking wounded. Anyone who's vaguely human, who happens to be passing the door, drag them in and stick them in front of a class.
13: Now, class, if you look at page 47. Page 47, everyone. Will you listen, Sunday? I say page 47.
14: I'm Sandy.
15: No, I'm Sandy, Miss Ajay.
13: Look, will you all please be quiet?
15: No, I'm Sandy, Miss.
13: Quiet! I have just about had enough of you. You are here to learn. Will you please remember that? Now, page 47. If you look at the picture of the cell, you can see how it's preparing to divide itself in two. This is the way that cells reproduce themselves.
16: Six down. Spanish artist unscrambles a clock. Four letters. Yeah, Spanish artist.
7: Ah, there you are. Are you busy?
16: Of course.
7: Oh, so I see.
16: The hard grind of educational research, Sims. Can you think of a Spanish artist in four letters?
7: Goya?
16: I thought they made perfume.
7: Actually, I've come looking for you.
16: Sounds ominous.
7: When did you last see your student?
16: First thing. Why?
7: Well, I was passing your classroom just now and I heard this almighty scream.
16: The kids?
7: No, you're Miss Lucas.
16: They'd attacked her, you mean?
7: Well, I think she was losing her temper. She's having a hell of a job controlling them.
16: Oh, dear. It's always difficult, this. I don't want to make it worse for her by taking over.
7: Well, true, but I thought you ought to know.
16: Yes. Yes, I suppose I'd better wander along and see how she's coping.
7: I hope you didn't mind me mentioning it.
16: No, I'm grateful, Sims. Can't let the girl suffer.
7: No, that's what I thought.
8: I do sympathise with Mrs. Wilberforce, but as I told her when I heard her news, such a tragic loss to the profession.
4: Oh, well, no doubt she'll be missed.
8: And such a waste, Miss Lewis. That woman has given her life to teaching. Mm. Miss Long, would you pass the salt, please?
9: Here you are.
8: Thank you. Don't you agree with me, Miss Lewis?
4: Oh, yes. Though she may be going for reasons we don't know about.
9: No. It's the job.
8: Did she tell you that?
9: She didn't have to. It's obvious, isn't it?
4: Is it?
9: No, if you ask me, she's made the right decision.
4: Oh, surely not.
9: It's what I was saying all last year. Teaching is not the job it was.
4: Yes, but all jobs change.
9: But not always for the worse.
8: Well, I must say, I do find all this extra paperwork a dreadful nuisance.
9: But turning us into a bunch of civil servants. That's what's happening.
4: Oh, come on, it's not as bad as that.
9: It is. You know, Mrs. Wilberforce is right. Good luck to her, I say.
8: Oh, I do hope we haven't upset Mr. Long. It's so unlike him to leave his pudding unfinished.
4: Oh, you know what he's like. He'll soon get over it.
7: And I know I've heard you say, you sure, instead of are you sure?
11: Never.
7: I have?
17: So have I.
11: Well, all right, but I must have been under unnatural stress. I expect someone had just told me that Mrs. Rudd was about to emigrate or something.
7: And you often say so.
11: So?
17: See? He's done it again.
7: Exactly. And it may be communicating something, but it is not grammatically correct.
11: Look, what's brought all this on? I've enough aggravation. I've been with us at dinner without you picking me up on every word.
8: No, it's Mrs. Rudd's fault.
11: Oh, isn't everything?
8: She's decided to clamp down on the incorrect and ungrammatical use of English by teachers.
11: Heaven preserve us.
7: And she has deliberately picked on Mr. Long and I.
11: Are you sure that shouldn't be Mr. Long and me?
7: Good.
11: What?
7: I'm just testing.
11: Oh.
7: Anyway, I'm trying to prove my point that no one speaks grammatically, at least not all the time.
17: Except Prince Charles.
7: Well, he doesn't teach at King Street.
11: Well, this is all very well, but I don't see why I should have to suffer. Mrs. Rudd started it, so go and pick holes in her conversation. Even better, go and pick holes in her.
7: Oh, I'm going to. But she's a hard nut to crack. I'm practicing on you first.
11: Well, not for much longer. I'm off.
17: I can't take it, eh?
11: Can't spare the time. I have to go into town. Is that grammatically correct?
7: Yes, I think so.
17: Yes, but it's not factually correct. We're already in the town. What do you mean is that you have to go into the town centre?
11: Oh, give me strength. Make no mistake, tomorrow I'm eating with the king.
18: See page 24.
9: Hello there.
18: Oh. Hello, Mr. Long.
9: Keeping you busy, I see.
18: Yes. Though it's more me keeping myself busy, I suppose.
9: You don't want to overdo it. You need a break in this job.
18: Yes, but I want to make the most of the time I'm here. That's why I have a sandwich for lunch.
9: I thought I hadn't seen you in the dining hall.
18: No.
9: Still, the way Mrs. Perkis cooks, you're not missing anything.
18: It can't be as bad as all that.
9: They were going to cut them, you know.
18: What?
9: School meals.
18: Really?
9: Yeah. But at the last minute, we've got a stay of execution.
18: Good.
9: I'll never understand it. They keep the worst thing in the school and get rid of everything else.
18: I suppose even a badly cooked dinner is better for the children than none at all.
9: Mm, that's true. Pity the authorities don't take the same attitude.
18: How do you mean?
9: Well, books, equipment, you know. It'd be better to have the old stuff than none at all. I tell you, this whole profession's going down the pan. I don't envy you coming into it now.
18: I've always wanted to be a teacher. And things are bound to improve, aren't they?
9: The way they're going, you'd be better off as a traffic warden.
19: Who would?
9: Oh, I was just telling Miss Lucas that she's coming into the wrong profession.
19: Ah, yes. Well, she can probably do without your sort of encouragement.
9: She ought to be made aware of the facts, Fred. It's only fair.
19: I'm sure she already knows. Anyway, Miss Lucas, if I can tear you away from Jeremiah here...
9: Oh, cheek.
19: There are a few things I'd like us to talk about if you've got a minute.
18: Now you mean?
19: Yes, before I get grabbed by someone to do something administrative. Is that all right?
18: Yes, of course.
19: And I suggest we go to our classroom. I'd rather we didn't talk to the accompaniment of wailing and the gnashing of Mr. Long's teeth.
8: Okay. 15, 16. That's Mr. Long's class.
7: Hello, Mrs. Stone. I'm not interrupting you, am I?
8: Well, that depends.
7: On what?
8: I hear you've been harassing people about the correctness of their English.
7: I wouldn't say harassing, exactly.
8: Well, don't try it with me, or you may well get a burst of language that will freeze you to the spot.
7: Mrs. Stone.
8: I'm just warning you.
7: Mr. Beeston's been talking to you, hasn't he? All right, but it still rankles, this idea that only people who speak a certain sort of English have got brains. Anyway, that's not why I came in to see you.
8: Oh, let me guess. My irresistible personality.
7: You're forgetting sex appeal.
8: Of course.
7: And my dinner register. I saw one of my class in the dining hall, and I don't think I've got him marked down for dinners today.
19: And these are the results of the Holborn reading test, so you can compare.
18: Thanks.
19: I think they'll be helpful.
18: Oh, yes. At least I know what I'm doing with this.
16: By the way, I'm sorry about my sudden appearance this morning.
18: No, please. I was very grateful.
16: I hope I didn't embarrass you.
18: No, not at all. And they did settle down a bit afterwards.
16: But it's been a hard day or so.
18: You could say that.
16: Well, if it's any consolation, we've all been through it.
18: I suppose so.
16: That first step into the classroom. You're a student or a new teacher. You have no real power. You know that. And what's worse, you know the kids know it. You're a natural victim.
18: That's exactly what it feels like.
16: It's like a trainee lion tamer being sent into the cage without a chair and a whip.
18: How did you cope with it?
16: I didn't. And if you'd asked me after a couple of days if I still wanted to be a teacher, you'd have got a flea in your ear. Never in a million years.
18: But you still became a teacher.
16: Yeah, two reasons, really. First, I'd always wanted to teach.
18: Me too.
16: And pride, I suppose. I said to myself, am I really going to let this bunch of cretinous 13-year-olds ruin the career of the best teacher ever to come out of Scotland before it's even started?
18: So you didn't start with tutors?
16: No.
18: Were the children as disruptive then?
16: Oh, they were vicious. Mind you, Winslow Secondary Modern was notorious in the 1950s.
18: So this lot here must be easy by comparison.
16: No, no. No class is easy.
18: I must be honest. I'm finding it really hard. Perhaps I'm just not cut out to be a teacher.
16: Come on now. Don't let it get you down.
18: But when my tutor calls and sees the chaos, this is my first practice. I'll fail it for sure.
16: Listen, I've got a suggestion, if you don't mind.
18: Please, anything.
16: In fact, I think it's something I should have done before.
18: What's that?
16: Well, how about if I come in sometime this afternoon and give the class a little pep talk, mainly about good behaviour?
18: Won't they take that as weakness on my part, because you're saying it?
16: Not the way I'll say it.
18: I'd be grateful for any help.
16: Right. Now, let's see. Yes, we've got a couple of minutes before the bell. Two or three wrinkles I've learned over the years might help you keep them under control, if you're interested.
18: I am, yes.
16: Right, to start with, it's useful if you're a black belt in judo, but failing that... Now, when I heard that Miss Lucas was coming to teach in this school for a week or two, I particularly asked her to take my class because I wanted her to see what a good class is like. I did this because I was proud of you. Proud that this class, all of you, was one of the most intelligent and best behaved that I've ever had in all my years of teaching. Yet what did she find? A brainless, moronic rabble. The lot of you. I'm ashamed. I really am ashamed. You've not only let yourselves down, you've let me down. Now let me tell you this. From now on, if I hear so much as a rumor of any misbehavior by any of you, then I promise you, you won't know what's hit you.
20: Good morning, sir.
21: Morning, Rajiv.
20: Here, sir.
21: Yeah?
20: What do you think of that new teacher, sir?
21: Which one? I didn't know we had a new teacher.
20: The one in Mr. Holliday's class, Miss Lucas.
21: Oh, yeah. You really want to know, Rajiv?
20: Yes, please, sir.
21: I think that, like all teachers, she's underpaid and overworked, and she deserves a better fate than you lot.
20: My dad says you get long holidays.
21: Sir, well, you know what your dad can do.
22: 133, 134, 135. There. Now, paperwork. More damn paperwork.
21: Ah, good.
23: Ah, Mr. Long.
21: I was hoping to catch you before anyone else did.
22: Which definitely means coming in early.
21: Have you got a minute? It is important.
22: Isn't it always?
21: In fact, this might take a few minutes.
22: Oh, all right. You'd better come into the inner sanctum, and with a bit of luck, we won't be interrupted. Right. What can I do for you?
21: Do you mind if I sit down?
22: Oh, we're in for a session, are we? Go ahead, park yourself.
21: Thanks. I don't know whether what I'm going to say is going to come as a shock or not.
22: Go on.
21: Well, getting right to the point, I want to hand in my resignation.
22: What? You're not serious.
21: I'm sorry.
22: But this is a bit sudden, isn't it?
21: In one way it is, but in another way it isn't. You know, I haven't been happy for some time with the way the whole business of teaching's going.
0: I mean, apart from everything else, it's getting to be more and more about paperwork, less and less about actually teaching kids. It isn't the profession I came into.
22: Of course it is. All right, some things have changed.
0: Not for the better.
22: Well, that's a matter of opinion. But kids are still kids. And that's what it's about, isn't
0: it? No, not anymore.
22: You've been talking to Mrs. Wilberforce.
0: Yes, well, that's nothing to do with it.
22: No?
0: Well, yes, in a way I suppose it is. Her goings brought it home to me that if I don't like what I'm doing, I've got another option. I can pack it in.
22: And do what?
0: I don't know. I haven't really thought. But industry's crying out for science graduates.
22: So is teaching.
0: Yes, but if I'm going to spend most of my time pushing bits of paper around, carrying out assessment tests, well, I might as well do it properly and get better paid for it.
22: So it's money.
0: Mm. Well, that's part of it, but it's not just that. You know me better than that. It's the job, full stop.
22: Look, I've just lost one teacher. I'm not happy about losing another.
0: I'm sorry.
22: Let me finish.
0: Sorry.
22: I don't want to lose a good teacher. And certainly not one who's going to walk away from a profession that he can give so much to. Good teachers are still thin on the ground.
0: That's not the point.
22: Well, that is exactly the point. Perhaps it's a bit old-fashioned, but I believe we should all put into society what we're good at. If you're good at medicine, be a doctor. If you're good at telling jokes, cheer people up, be a comedian. You are a first-class teacher, Mr. Long. You're always going on about concern for the kids. Well, don't just talk about it. Do it. Teach.
0: So you're not accepting my resignation?
22: No, I'm not.
0: Then I'll have to send it direct to County Hall.
22: You're that set on it, are you?
0: Yes, I am.
22: All right. You better give me the letter.
0: I haven't written it yet. I'm going to do that tonight. I just wanted to tell you first what I've decided.
22: I see. Mr. Long, may I ask a favour of you?
0: What?
22: I'll have to notify County Hall officially, but before I do, will you give yourself another day or so to think this over?
0: I won't change my mind.
22: No, maybe not, but I'd like you to do it for me.
0: Okay. I'll sleep on it, but I know my decision will still be the same. I don't see any alternative the way things are. I'm sorry.
18: I don't know what it was, but whatever you said worked like a charm. They were as good as gold the rest of the afternoon.
19: There'd have been trouble otherwise.
18: But they really got on and worked.
19: You keep them at it, and don't let up, not for a day or so.
18: Right.
19: The first rule of teaching, learn how to control a rowdy mob. After that, it's a piece of cake.
8: Really, Mr. Sims, you do take things to ridiculous extremes.
1: No, I don't. More tea?
8: No, thank you. It's nearly time for assembly.
1: I'm just making the point that it's not just your so-called working class people who speak wrongly, as you would have it.
8: That is not what I said. You are putting words into my mouth.
1: There you go again.
8: What?
1: Me. Put words into your mouth. Factually impossible.
8: Really?
1: Well, what did you mean, then?
8: I was not speaking about the possible inaccurate use of English. I was referring more to the slovenly use of the language. There can be no excuse for that.
1: One is as bad as the other. The point I'm making is that everyone does it.
8: I don't.
1: Of course you do. We all do.
8: I disagree, Mr. Sims.
1: All right. You might get the odd exception, but I reckon most people's normal conversations wouldn't stand up to your idea of perfect English. Now, be honest.
8: I refuse to take part in this awful farce any longer.
1: Ah! Now, according to the original meaning of awful, full of awe, that means you're impressed by my argument.
8: How can anyone be so petty?
1: Hey, I haven't finished yet.
2: Now what have you done to upset her?
1: Who, me?
2: Oh, look at Mr. Innocent here.
23: Come on.
1: Oh, I couldn't help it. She's been going on about the way we misuse grammar in spoken English. I'm just winding her up.
2: Well, don't wind her up too much. She might decide to leave.
24: We can't afford to lose another teacher.
1: Come on, it's just Mrs. Wilberforce.
2: And Mr. Long.
1: What?
2: Yes, he's just handed in his resignation to Mr. Beeston.
1: I don't believe it.
25: And here are the R64s for you to sign. And the letter to Maria's father.
22: Right. I'll do them straight away.
19: Ah, there you are. Busy?
22: No, I'm just lazing around, as always.
19: Lucky for some.
22: Especially those with students doing all their work.
19: Don't you believe it. Actually, I've come in to find out about Long.
22: Oh, you heard.
19: Just now. Miss Lewis told me.
25: Look, excuse me. I've got to go and get some more duplicating paper.
22: Right.
25: I won't be long. Oh, and if County Hall supplies phone, tell them I'll ring them back.
22: Righty.
19: Well, is he serious?
22: It looks like it.
19: Bad business. Two teachers going just like that.
22: I know.
19: And resignations always snowball, don't they?
22: Well, that's what worries me, Fred. If more of them get the idea in their heads, it'll end up with just you and me running the place.
3: Oi! Nadine! Stop kicking the ball, like, keep it on the ground.
5: That's right, you tell her.
3: She might have broken a window. Anyway, what are you doing out here? It's not your duty.
6: Yeah, I wondered if you felt like going out for a pint at lunchtime.
3: Let me guess. You want to talk about new career prospects?
6: Something like that.
3: Has Beeston put you up to it?
6: No. No, I just wanted to buy you a pint. Have a natter.
3: All right, you're on. But it just shows the length you have to go to in this place to get someone to buy you a drink.
6: Oh. Here you are.
3: Thanks. Cheers.
6: Cheers. So that's it, is it?
3: In a nutshell, yes.
6: Well, I didn't believe it when I heard. I still don't.
3: What I can't understand is why there's all this fuss over me resigning and none over Mrs. Wilberforce.
6: Well, that's not true.
3: It seems like it.
6: Well, I suppose it's because you're a good teacher.
3: Depends what you mean by good.
6: Well, yeah. From what I've heard, she's done the same lessons, word for word, for the last 15 years.
3: Yes, well, it takes all sorts, doesn't it?
6: I still think you ought to give it a bit longer.
3: I've given it long enough. It's not going to get any better, is it?
6: Well, I don't know.
3: Look, have you seen the latest lot of bumf we've got from County Hall?
6: I haven't had a chance to open it yet.
3: Exactly. But when you do, you're going to spend hours ploughing through the stuff trying to work it out and connect it to the job. That's not what teaching's about, for God's sake.
6: Yes.
3: And look at the budgets they give us.
6: Well, it's never enough. We all know that.
3: Come on. We're expected to teach more technology. But they don't give us the money to afford the technology we're supposed to be teaching. You've got to admit it's become a farce, the whole thing.
6: It's not easy, no.
3: That's what it came down to for me. I either do the job properly, or I don't do it at all.
6: Yeah.
3: And that's it.
6: You're not prepared to wait another term, see how things work out?
3: No point. Anyway, in another term, a load more science teachers will have packed it in. There'll be even fewer jobs in industry. Oh,
6: pessimistic soul, aren't you?
3: Realistic. Anyway, change is good for the soul.
6: That depends on the change, doesn't it? I bet you in 6 months you'll be wishing you were back at King Street.
3: You're on. What are you putting up?
6: Tenner?
3: Done. And if I were you, I'd start putting me pennies away now.
22: There she goes. The end to another imperfect day.
25: Cheer up. Wait and see what tomorrow brings.
22: If it's anything like the last 2 days, it'll be another resignation.
25: Mr. Long hasn't definitely resigned. You said he'll give it 24 hours.
22: Yes, but that was just to please me. I think he'll go.
25: That's very sad.
22: Yes.
25: So, shall I put the advert in?
22: Oh, we might as well hang on to tomorrow. But you better get it ready. What a waste of a good teacher.
25: Don't forget Mrs. Wilberforce.
22: No, I'm not, but Long's a bit special.
25: Oh, cheer up. Who knows, after the advert goes out, you may get another Mr. Long. Possibly two.
22: Maybe, but it's more likely I'll end up with two Mrs. Rudds. It's an unjust world, Mrs. Stone.
10: Good night, Mrs. Sims. See you tomorrow, Mr. Long.
12: Good night, children. Good night.
10: Mr. Sims.
12: Yes, Mrs. Grubb?
10: I'm so pleased I caught you. Do you have a moment?
12: Pray, how can I be of assistance to you?
10: To begin with, you can stop talking in that silly artificial manner.
12: Mm-hmm. Artificial, meaning showing artifice. Another compliment.
10: Mr. Sims, it is time we brought this whole stupid argument to a halt.
12: Oh?
10: Yes, I have just spent the whole day analysing every phrase I uttered, and it has given me a splitting headache.
12: Oh, dear. That much sloppy English, eh?
10: Not at all.
12: But you do accept that for the purposes of everyday communication, we don't speak perfect English all the time?
10: No. Well, maybe on occasion, but it is my belief that you deliberately misrepresented what I said.
12: Oh, come on. Admit you were wrong for once.
10: Never. I stand by everything I said. All I ask for is a truce in this ridiculous nitpicking.
12: Oh, you've got nits as well, have you?
10: You know perfectly well what I mean.
12: Yeah, all right.
10: Aha!
12: What?
10: You said, yeah. You dropped your final F.
12: That is not fair. We've just agreed a truce.
10: On nitpicking, Mr. Sims, not on sloppy use of language. Game, set, and match to me, I think.

0: You've been listening to King Street Junior by Jim Eldridge, and starring Carl Howman as Philip Sims and James Grout as Mr. Beeston, the head teacher. Tom Watson featured as Mr. Holliday, the deputy head, Margaret John as Mrs. Stone, school secretary, Paul Copley as Mr. Long, Marlene Sidaway as Miss Lewis, Deirdre Costello as Mrs. Patterson, and Vivian Martin as Mrs. Rudd. Miss Lucas was played by Jenny Funnell, Sundeep by Matthew Coates, Rajiv by Ross Sando, and Linda by Michelle Phillip. The producer was John Fawcett Wilson.
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2: 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An hour of smiles with Fred Allen, folks. 3,600 seconds of fun and music. 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With our guest, a representative from the Statue of Liberty, David Ledmere. Music with Peter Van Steeden, the Merry Max, and Win Murray. The time has come. It's the Fred Allen Show. Well, as the feller says, you can't start a show without an overture, folks, so we bow to the inevitable, and our overture is Yip by Addie I.A.

0: ladies and gentlemen, A is for Alan, who comes every week. B's for the bags hanging down on each cheek. C's for the comedy he's been rehearsing. And D is for Duck. Here comes Fred in person.
1: Thank you. Thank you. Thank you, and good evening, ladies and gentlemen, and congratulations to you, Harry, on finally mastering your ABCs.
2: Oh, thanks.
1: Why didn't you do the rest of the alphabet? You were going so well there, I thought you'd continue.
2: Oh, is there more to it?
1: Oh, haven't you heard, Harry?
2: Oh, no. Gee, I didn't get any farther than college, Fred.
1: Oh. You only got up to D, a Dartmouth man, huh? Well, would you like to hear at this late age, would you like to hear the rest of the alphabet, Harry?
2: Yeah, what is the next letter, Fred?
1: Well, to a musician, it's E flat, but to us, it's E. E for their ears, listeners fine, full of corn. F for the fanfares, Peter blows on his horn. G's for the gags, we hope will go well. H, our announcer, Herschel Von Zell.
2: Oh, well, that's fine. Now for the news. Peter!
1: No, wait a minute. Wait a minute. Wait, don't put the fanfare in there. I'm not through yet, Harry.
2: Oh, well, I'm sorry.
1: I for I, Panna, whose praises we sing. J is the jibe that the Merrimack swing. K is the key that Win Murray reaches. L is what Van Steeden looks like in a tuxedo that doesn't match his britches. I had to rush in for the meter. The meter was
2: well, that's fine. Now for the news. Peter!
1: Now, wait. No, Harry. I am not finished.
2: Well, it's my mistake. Go ahead, Fred.
1: M is for Portland. So pretty and chic.
2: M is for Portland?
1: Portland, Maine, Harry.
2: O.
1: No, not O, Harry. The next letter is N. You gave yourself away. It was there I knew you were a Dartmouth man when you put O after M. But the next letter is N.
2: Oh, well, N, I know what that is for. That's for the news. Peter!
1: Gee, I never saw a man take so much time to get ready to play so little, did you? All right, I give up the whole thing. The IPANA News presents The World in Review. New York City, New York. Community Service Society, Committee on Housing, publishes preliminary report on rooming house situation in Manhattan. Report based on survey of 75 typical rooming houses shows lack of sufficient beds and bathtubs for tenants, law violations in regard to cooking rooms, and serious overcrowding. IPANA News conducts its own rooming house survey to get the true facts. First, a rooming house tenant, Mr. Yandel Baxter. Now, Yandel, have you found conditions crowded?
3: Crowded? Brother, I lived in places so packed, I come out narrow-minded.
1: Well, I was wondering why your head came to a point there. I couldn't quite that explain.
3: Yeah,
1: that.
3: Yeah, it's brutal. Me and the wife just checked out of a joint, the Beckoning Arms down on 8th Street.
1: The Beckoning Arms, that was the name of the place. Well, what were your accommodations?
3: Well, we had the bridal suite.
1: The bridal suite?
3: Yeah, it was the southeast half of the northwest corner of a 9-family room.
1: There were 9 families in the one room?
3: Yeah, they had lines painted on the floor for privacy.
1: Oh. Well, did the people stay inside of their lines?
3: Everything was okay till a guy living in the center of the room gets up in the middle of the night and starts painting new lines.
1: He was altering his boundaries?
3: Yeah. First thing anybody knew, he'd blitzkrieg 6 inches south.
1: What happened?
3: A plebiscite busted out.
1: Really?
3: Yeah, the guy by the window Angelus the family by the door. The guy on the downtown side threw up a Maginot line. And the guy in the corner started dropping leaflets on everybody.
1: Did you retreat?
3: Me and the wife run the blockade without getting scuffled.
1: And now you are living elsewhere?
3: Oh, yeah. We got a room of our own now. It's a converted broom closet.
1: Well, isn't that rather stuffy?
3: Nah, I don't mind. But the wife is starting to crab.
1: Why?
3: On account of the border.
1: Oh, you have a border in the closet.
3: Yeah, it wouldn't be so bad, but he's a musician.
1: A musician?
3: Yeah, when he brings his band home to practice, the wife has to get up on the shelf with her grandfather.
1: Well, obviously, you've got no room for complaint. And thank you, Mr. Yandel Baxter. A young lady who had a peculiar experience as a result of rooming house congestion is Miss Gladys Snavely. What happened? You found it, did you? What happened, Miss Snavely?
4: This is one for the book.
1: Well, don't say. What occurred?
4: Well, last week I moved into this room house.
1: Uh-huh.
4: Get me a room on the same floor as the bathtub.
1: That makes it very convenient. Now,
4: are you kidding?
1: Well, I... Not knowing the place, I don't...
4: Brother, getting down that hall to the bathtub is like running interference for Notre Dame.
1: You always have trouble, do you?
4: Let me give you an incident.
1: Do. I wish you would.
4: Last week I had a date with a fella.
1: Uh-huh.
4: It was Saturday night, so I figure I'll take me a bath.
1: Good for you.
4: I go down the hall with me bubble soap and a towel.
1: Bubble soap and a towel.
4: Well, the door's locked.
1: Uh-huh.
4: Some dame is splashing around in the tub and singing, "Ma, he's making eyes at me."
1: You withdrew to your room, did you?
4: Yeah. I'm sitting there with my ear cocked when I hear the water gurgling out of the tub.
1: Uh-huh.
4: The bathroom door opens and make a dash for it.
1: And?
4: Zip. The old maid from across the hall beats me by a sponge.
1: Oh. You withdrew once more, of course.
4: Yeah. Again I hear the water gurgling. Again I...
1: And?
4: Bang. The fuller brush man in the next room trips me up with a sample and slams the bathroom door.
1: Isn't... You were mad, of course.
4: I'm berserk.
1: Berserk.
4: So I sticks me head out at the window and I hollers, "Fire! Fire!"
1: A brilliant move.
4: Yeah. Well, fire engines start screaming down the street. All the rumors run out of the house. I'm alone at last.
1: What did you do?
4: I scoffed it down the hall with me bubble soap and me towel.
1: Uh-huh.
4: The bathroom's empty. Then I go. I turn on the faucet.
1: And?
4: Nothing comes out.
1: Nothing?
4: The fire chief cut off the water. He's playing it on the building.
1: And you didn't get your bath?
4: What do you think, mister?
1: At a hasty glance, I would say no.
4: Oh, wise guy, huh?
1: That is putting it mildly, and thank you, Miss Gladys Snavely. And now a man who bids fair to become a permanent pest on this program, poet Thorndike Swinburne. Now, Thorndike, you have been thrown out of here twice.
5: Yes.
1: Once? Once out the 49th Street exit.
5: Yes.
1: And the other time, the 50th Street door.
5: Yes.
1: Now, what do we have to do to get rid of you permanently, Thorndike?
5: Oh, the eternal question.
1: It has been asked before.
5: And will be asked again. To know me is to loathe me.
1: You are a keen judge of character, Thorndike.
5: Thank you.
1: Now, why are you here tonight?
5: I have written a new poem. It's dedicated to a crowded rooming house.
1: And what is it called?
5: A crowded rooming house.
1: Wow. Nice twist you have on it. Go right ahead.
5: A crowded rooming house. It takes a heap of people to make a house a heap. And when a heap of people is heaped up in their sleep, the heap that's heaped up sleeping is just a heap of sleep. But the sleep that's sleeped up is sleeping by the heap that is asleep is a heap of sleeping. And I don't mean sleeping heap. Heap, heap.
1: You made several mistakes there, but fortunately in a poem like that, no one will ever know. This is the... Including yourself, I take it. That was the end?
5: Yes, you may throw me out now.
1: Always a pleasure.
5: Throw me out the 6th Avenue door. I'm going cross town.
1: Yes. We'll throw you as far as Lindy's. You can stop off there. And thank you for a distressing few minutes. And now to show how crowded some of the New York theatrical rooming houses are, Ipana News dramatizes the recent experience of an actor who engaged a room. The scene, the front hall in Marv Brody's theatrical rooming house. A meek little actor is in the hall inquiring from Marv Brody about accommodations.
6: I want to get a room, Marv Brody.
4: Are you an actor?
6: Yeah, I'm a sword swallower.
4: Working?
6: I'm opening with the floor show at the Automat Monday.
4: Okay. I'm a little crowded, but you can have this room off the hall, number 7.
6: Hey, thanks, Ma. I'll see you later. Oh, boy, what a break. The house is crowded. I grabbed this big room all to myself. Wow. I may as well hang me coat in the closet.
7: Yeah? What's on your mind, bud?
6: Who are you guys?
7: Culpepper and McGee, Bud.
8: We're living in here.
6: In the closet?
7: Yeah, beat it, Bud. We're rehearsing.
6: Yeah, who was that lady I seen? That's a laugh. Two guys sleeping in my closet. I'll hang my coat in the bathroom.
9: Hey, closing the door kindly.
6: Who are you?
9: I am Podolsky, the Russian baritone. I am leaving you here.
6: In the bathroom?
9: In Russia, this is the parlor.
6: Ah, you. Well, there's one thing. I ain't gonna be lonesome in here. I'll stuff my coat in this bureau drawer.
10: Hey, close that drawer.
6: Well, I'll be... Who are you?
10: I'm Major Pee-wee the Midget.
6: And you're living in that bureau drawer?
10: Not so loud. You'll wake up my eight brothers.
6: Hey, this is getting ridiculous. I'm getting in the bed. At least nobody can bother me there.
11: Bird, get off my head.
6: What are you doing in my bed?
11: I'm living in here, Bud. Scram.
6: Hey, what is this? My Brody! My Brody!
4: What's the fuss? Who's made that noise? Oh, it's you.
6: Hey, what kind of a joint is this?
4: I told you I was crowded. What are you kicking about?
6: Listen, I don't mind them two guys in the closet. I ain't complaining about that Russian in the bathroom and the midgets in the drawer. But when I gotta sleep with a total stranger...
4: What stranger?
6: This guy in bed here.
4: Oh, that's Mr. Brown. Mr. Brown, meet the new roomer.
7: Oh, glad to meet you, Bud.
6: I'm glad to know you, Brown. Move over.
1: Thank you. And now the Merry Mash, ladies and gentlemen, to sing the number that was not recently dedicated to one of the Marx Brothers. It's called the Gaucho Serenade.

0: The Town Hall Tea Shop, always on the alert for some startling innovation, announces the addition of an educated talking waiter. The singing kind were merely entertaining. Now, the new ones are guaranteed to be instructive as well. Now, tonight, we bring you a preview of the new waiting technique. The scene, the tea shoppy.
1: Good evening, sir. May I suggest this table over here?
2: Thanks. That a menu?
1: Here you are, sir. And may I remind you that in the year 872, Howard the Fair-Haired broke the power of the Norwegian chiefs in Iceland?
2: Is that right? How's the hamburger?
1: Excellent. You know, of course, that Einstein's theory of relativity assumes that the velocity of light...
2: Yeah, that's been spinning around in my pretty head for some time. So you just run along and get me some hamburgers, some mashed potatoes, some cream carrots, and a cup custard pronto.
1: Certainly, sir. But may I point out that those are all soft foods?
2: Well?
1: Well, so many of the soft, creamy, well-cooked foods we eat nowadays, delicious as they are, do not give our gums the exercise and stimulation they need to keep them firm and healthy.
2: Okay, what can I do about it?
1: Just listen to Harry Von Zell some Wednesday night when he says...
3: When gums are tender and soft, teeth are seldom sparkling and bright. And to help strengthen undernourished gums with toning and exercise, many dentists suggest the regular use of Ipana toothpaste and gum massage. For Ipana is especially designed not only to clean and brighten your teeth, but when used with massage to help stimulate your gums as well. So get a tube of Ipana from your druggist and use it faithfully. When you feel that delightful tang, exclusive with Ipana and massage, you know that circulation is awakening in your gums, stimulating them, helping them become firmer and healthier. And you know that you made a mighty wise choice in Ipana toothpaste.

0: Eugenia Van Deven and his Tobacco Road Symphony Orchestra have just rendered Cheery Berry Bee. Say, Harry, that lady just came in. Would you like to read the other commercial over that lady just came in here?
1: I have filed it under one.
0: Haven't you? Good evening, sir. May I suggest this table over here? Thanks, Gadamino. You and I can do it.
1: Well, all right.
0: Well, you read it to her when we get through. And now our guest. Hello, Portland.
2: Hello.
0: Gee, I didn't see you come in. You just get here?
2: No, I've been over helping the Merrimacks.
0: Helping the Merrimacks financially?
2: No. They need some new words, so I made some up.
0: New words for what?
2: For their songs. All their songs have the same words.
0: Oh, that's silly. The Merrimacks sing different songs every week.
2: Yes, but in the middle of the songs, they always say the same words.
0: What words?
2: Wattin, dattin, battin, scattin, hattin, gattin, paw.
0: Oh, I see. What? You told me to wait there. I waited. Now, so what? You just want me to wait to relax. It's nice of you. The thought is nice. If you're waiting for results, you should tell me, too, and set a limit. What were those words again there that you have...
2: Rattin, dattin, dattin, scattin, hattin, dattin, paw.
0: Uh-huh. That was better than the first time, wasn't it? It was shorter, which made it better automatically. Well, what new words have you written in now to take the place of wattin, dattin, battin, scattin, hattin, gattin?
2: Wheatin, deatin, deatin, skeetin, heatin, deatin, poo.
0: Well, that last word sums it up nicely. And I do mean what you said. Well, now that you've given the Merrimacks that Wheaton, Beaton, Durstein, and Osborne routine, I think you've written yourself out. You should give up lyric writing.

0: Osborne routine. I think you've written yourself out. You should give up lyric writing as of now. Isn't there some other hobby you could cultivate?
1: Well, this is leap year, but I'm too young for that.
0: Ah, yes. Leap year is rather a risky 12-month for the unattached male, isn't it?
1: That's what you men say. Girls have their troubles leap year, too.
0: What troubles? They put a little lipstick on the bait, and they're ready to troll.
1: Well, I saw a girl run up to a policeman today.
0: To propose?
1: No. She said, "Officer, there are two men following me. Make the little one stop."
0: That's very good, but not the way you tell it. But I'd like to hear someone tell that sometime.
1: Do you know how leap year got its name?
2: Yes, I know.
0: Why don't you put a weight on your tonsil and keep your voice in one place? Yes, I know how leap year got its name. It comes every 4 years. Every fourth year, the president, you know, is up for re-election, and somebody else tries to leap into the White House.
1: This may not turn out to be leap year after all.
0: Well, nobody seems to know. The way it looks, though, I wouldn't sell my fireplace. Now, what about, that's probably our guest star's reception. We shouldn't construe it. Now, what about our guest star, by the way?
1: Well, last week I went down to see the Statue of Liberty, and I learned so many things about the statue.
0: Oh, now, wait, you haven't brought the Statue of Liberty here tonight.
1: No, but I have brought a man who knows all there is to know about the statue.
0: Really?
1: Mr. Allen, meet Mr. David Ludmira.
0: Well, good evening, Mr. Ludmira.
3: Good evening, Fred.
0: I hope Portland hasn't dragged you away from your chores at the Statue of Liberty for this little tete-a-tete.
3: No, Fred. I'm not on duty at night, but the statue is in good hands.
0: Ah, that sure is a weight off my mind. I thought Miss Liberty might be out there in the harbor tonight without a chaperone. You know, with all those boys floating around.
3: Well, there's nothing to worry about, Fred.
0: Fine. Now, before we start, Mr. Ludmira, may I ask, what is your official position at Bedloe's Island?
3: I'm an assistant to Mr. George A. Palmer, the superintendent, Fred.
0: And what are your duties?
3: Well, I have charge of the office work and finances, and occasionally I guide visitors around the statue.
0: Well, how long have you been a member of Miss Liberty's supporting cast?
3: Since 1936.
0: 1936. That was the year Alf Landon left Kansas with the big flower. And New York left Tammany with the little flower. Now, first on our fact parade, how did the Statue of Liberty ever get into the middle of New York Harbor? It surely wasn't there when Grover Whalen went down the bay to welcome Hendrik Hudson, was it?
3: No, Fred. The tablet on the pedestal of the statue tells its story.
0: It tells a story. Well, how does the tablet read?
3: A gift from the people of the Republic of France to the people of the United States. This Statue of Liberty, enlightening the world, commemorates the alliance of the two nations in achieving the independence of the United States and attests their abiding friendship.
0: The statue, then, was erected by the people of France. And when was it previewed?
3: The Statue of Liberty was unveiled and dedicated on October 28, 1886.
0: 1886. Miss Liberty today is 53 years old.
3: Yes, going on 54.
0: Well, if you want to be catty, Mr. I hope I look as well when I'm 53 going on 54. But I don't imagine I'll wear as well as the Statue of Liberty.
3: Well, I hardly think so, Fred. She's made of copper.
0: Well, I've got plenty of iron in my system, Mr. Ludmira. As a matter of fact, I have so much iron in me, they tried to tear me down along with the 6th Avenue L a few months back. Iron seems to run in our family. When my grandfather died, they didn't bury him. The old gentleman was scrapped. But tell me, Mr. Minister, you were scratching your head, Uncle Jim. I hope you were thinking. Tell me, Mr. Don't mind us, Mr. Ludmira. This goes on all the time. But tell me, Mr. Ludmira, who designed the statue originally?
3: The statue...

0: was created by a French sculptor named Auguste Bartholdi.
1: Did Mr. Bartholdi build the entire statue in France?
0: Yes. In 1884, Liberty was on exhibition in Paris for about 6 months.
1: Well, how did they ship this enormous figure to America? The Normandy wasn't running in those days. It isn't running today, is it?
0: Well, the statue didn't come in one piece, Fred. It was shipped here in 300 sections.
1: Well, I guess it's the old story. 6 months in Paris and anyone will go to pieces. The statue we see in the harbor today is really America's first jigsaw puzzle.
0: You might say so, Fred.
1: Well, can you give us an idea of how large the Statue of Liberty really is?
0: Well, Liberty is 152 feet high, and it's as tall as a 22-story building.
1: And that arm that holds the torch?
0: The arm is 40 feet long, the index finger on the hand is 8 feet long, and Liberty's waist is 35 feet around.
1: Or 2 feet smaller than Don Wilson. But tell me, Mr. Ludmilla, is the Statue of Liberty the property of New York City?
0: No, Fred. The statue is administered by the National Park Service, a branch of the United States Department of the Interior.
1: I see. It's outside, but the Department of Interior makes an exception in this case. But, well, tell me, about how many visitors do you greet a year, last year, for instance?
0: Well, 1939 was a record year, Fred. We had about 428,000 tourists. Most of them were World's Fair visitors.
1: And with the fair opening again, I'm sure you'll have another record-breaking summer. Now, suppose I come out to visit the Statue of Liberty one day. What will I see?
0: Well, first you'll take an elevator to the top of the pedestal.
1: The pedestal. Can I go up into the statue?
0: Yes, you can go up as high as the head.
1: In another elevator?
0: No, Fred. You have to climb a winding staircase right up to the head.
1: And how high is it?
0: 12 stories or 168 steps. There are windows in the statue's forehead, and you get a beautiful view of the city.
1: Well, if you can see the statue so well from New York, I'm surprised that some enterprising firm hasn't tried to hang a gum or a soft drink sign on Miss Liberty.
0: Well, she's had a couple of offers, Fred.
1: You mean someone has actually tried to commercialize our symbol?
0: Yes. A few years ago, we received an advertising proposition from a watchmaking concern. They wanted to put a giant wristwatch on the arm of the statue.
1: That would have set a new high in sponsoring, wouldn't it? You didn't accept the proposition, of course.
0: No, Fred. The Statue of Liberty is still on sustaining.
1: Where I am apt to find myself any minute. Well, I want to thank you for this enlightening little chat tonight, Mr. Ludmilla.
0: I've enjoyed it very much, Fred.
1: We may have spoken in jest about some angles of your work this evening, but in our hearts we all know today more than ever before that this statue is the symbol of America's most precious possession, our liberty.
0: Good night, Fred.
1: Thank you, and good night, Mr. David Ludmilla. Thank you. And now, Miss... you've got a new costume, Wim. You look charming, I must say. And your new shoes, too. You have those filled-in heels, haven't you?
2: Yes, Fred.
1: I never know with those shoes whether a girl's arches are fallen or whether it's the shoes. But what are you going to sing for? I'll leave out this joke. It didn't get a laugh at rehearsal. What are you going to sing tonight?
2: I thought about you.
1: Did you really? You said it to music. Well, all right. I thought about you.

0: Don't touch a note of that song. That's the way you rehearsed it. Now we'll sing it later in the program. Thank you, Harry. Now, with all of the moving picture companies going in for epics nowadays, ladies and gentlemen, we see no reason why we can't toss off one of our own. So here it is. This production, gigantic in a small way, we call the Town Hall Morality Play. Each of the four characters you have known since childhood. They are, in the order of their appearance, rich man, poor man, beggar man, thief. First, rich man.
1: With all my money, I can't buy a better dentifrice than Ipana toothpaste.
0: Poor man.
2: When I figure that Ipana not only does a bang-up job on my teeth, but when used with massage, helps the health of my gums, too, I figure I just can't afford not to use Ipana.
0: Beggar man.
2: My wife doesn't have to beg the youngster to brush his teeth anymore. Not since he found out how pleasant Ipana tastes.
0: Thief.
1: Why let unattractive teeth rob you of an attractive smile when Ipana is no farther away than your nearest drugstore?
3: Those opinions, ladies and gentlemen, are influenced in no small way by the opinions of many dentists who say, since the soft, creamy foods we eat do not give our gums enough exercise and stimulation to keep them firm and healthy, use Ipana toothpaste and gum massage. And in giving that advice, dentists are doing for others what so many of them are doing for themselves. For in a recent survey, more dentists said they personally use Ipana toothpaste than any other dentifrice of any type. Now make their choice your choice. Use Ipana toothpaste.

0: And now, ladies and gentlemen, the question of the week. This is Mr. and Mrs. Average Man's Round Table, where three persons selected from our studio audience are invited to give their opinions on a question that concerns some prominent issue of the day. These little sessions are entirely unrehearsed. Fred takes his place at the round table now, where he meets his fellow debaters for the first time. Are you ready, Fred?
1: Yes, Harry. The forum is officially open. If Portland will kindly introduce the first member of our little gathering tonight.
2: I'll be glad to. First, Mr. Arthur Rota from Jackson Heights, New York.
1: Good evening, Mr. Rota.
3: Good evening, Mr. Allen.
1: Are you from Jackson Heights?
3: I am.
1: We have quite a few members of our program from Jackson Heights. Wynn Murray and Uncle James there, the man who has you so firmly by the collar. He's always afraid that a guest will get away once they get in. But did the snowstorm last night bother you folks any over Jackson Heights way?
3: Well, we're rather short of snowplows, I believe.
1: I know. Uncle Jim told me he mushed in this morning. Of course, if everyone had dogs as big as Uncle Jim, mushing would be a pleasure, I guess. But you've never seen Uncle Jim in his bare feet, I don't imagine, Mr.
3: Not quite, no.
1: He looks as though he's standing on two skin skis. But may I ask... Oh, yeah, don't laugh, Mr. Van Steven. I have been over in Jackson Heights through the backyards on a concert tour some time ago. And I happened to see Uncle Jim's stockings. They look like two sleeves hanging in the wind. But may I ask, that'll hold you, wherever you... Where do you come from, Mr. Van Steeden? Larchmont way, huh?
4: Jackson Heights.
1: Oh, Jackson. But you're on your way to Larchmont with that tuxedo, anyway. Mr. Rota, may I ask your business? Sorry, I didn't mean to interrupt.
3: I'm a liquor salesman.
1: A liquor salesman? Yeah. Are you really?
3: Yeah.
1: You haven't brought any samples with you.
3: Well, you can call me up tomorrow for those.
1: No, I don't drink. I'm a malted milk, milkman myself. I guess I miss a lot of conviviality, but I probably save a lot of wear and tear on my head at the same time. Tell me confidentially, do you think that the liquor being sold today compares favorably in quality with the liquor that was sold before Prohibition?
3: Oh, I think so, yes.
1: You do. It's just as good, aged just as long.
3: Oh, yes.
1: Cheaper or more expensive?
3: I think it's cheaper.
1: It certainly is better than what they were selling during Prohibition, that I'll guarantee. I remember going to a boat christening over on the west side during Prohibition. Some politician got up and hit the stern with a bottle of champagne. This bootleg champagne had burned two new portholes in the back of the boat. And the rudder of the boat went up the Hudson alone doing 40 knots an hour. Well, thank you a lot, Mr. Roder. I'm sorry to have taken up so much of your time. And now, Portland.
2: Mrs. Irene Green from New York City.
1: Good evening, Mrs. Green.
5: Good evening, Mr. Allen.
1: You work here in New York, do you?
5: Yes, I do.
1: May I ask your profession?
5: Well, my dad and I are in an importing business.
1: Importing? Your father and you?
5: Yes.
1: What importing what, may I ask?
5: We import rock lobster tails from Cape Town, South Africa.
1: From Africa, rock lobster tails?
5: That's right.
1: Just the tails of the lobster?
5: Yes.
1: What's the matter with the rest of the lobster? Why don't you bring that along to keep the tails company? It's pretty lonesome.
5: Well, you see, there's waste in the tails and...
1: The waste in the other part of the body.
5: No, I mean there's waste in the head.
1: Uh-huh.
5: And,
1: same with radio comedians. They have waste. If you were going to import one, I would import one with a head.
5: Well, we try to save on the cost of weight in freight.
1: I see.
5: And therefore, we only import the tail, which carries most of the meat.
1: Gosh, a man who was in the shirt importing business would be better off in the lobster business using the same methods, wouldn't he? Do they vary greatly from the main variety of lobster, the lobsters you import?
5: Yes,
1: here?
5: They're more like what is known here as the crawfish.
1: Oh, the crawfish. They don't have those pincer-like claws, do
5: no.
1: they? They don't. Up in Maine, lobsters are so common, they use them for everything. Bookends, doorstops, paperweights. I know a politician up there in a town, Old Orchard, there's a man, a Mr. Mullen, a politician, who even uses a live lobster for a mouse trap. Yes, he rubs cheese on inside the claws of the lobster. And the lobster down on the floor like that, the mouse comes out and smells the cheese in the lobster's claw, and instantly the lobster closes in, and Mr. Mullen has a mouse head to mouth. Well, thank you a lot. I'm sorry you didn't bring along one of those lobster tails. I don't think I've ever eaten one.
5: And I'll bring one for you if you want to.
1: I wish you would next week, and then you can come back on the program, and I'll eat it while you're here. Thank you a lot, Mrs. Green. And now, Portland.
2: Mr. John Daly from New York City.
1: Well, good evening, Mr. Daly.
6: Good evening, Mr. Allen.
1: I was going to ask your profession, but I have been informed by a gentleman who is in charge of split seconds here that I've been talking too much. So I'm going to go into our question, if you'll excuse me. You don't mind, do you, Mr. Daly?
6: Certainly not, Mr.
1: Well, thank you. Now, some other day, I'll meet you on the street and ask you what your profession is to keep the record straight. That brings us to our question. Tonight, we discuss an institution that has been a source of ridicule for generations. It's the mother-in-law. Last year, a group of women got together and formed what is known as the Mother-in-Law Association. Its aim at that time was to banish all harsh and vulgar mother-in-law jokes. Now, recently, the association met again this year and changed the name mother-in-law to kin-mother. Now, our question tonight is, do you think that mother-in-law jokes should be stopped, and should the mother-in-law be accorded more respect? Now, Mr. Rota, how do you feel about mothers-in-law?
3: Well, mine being so far away, I don't think I'm such a good judge.
1: In Jackson Heights, is she?
3: No, farther than that. 3,000 miles.
1: Oh, well, you can speak freely then. Well, how do you get along with your mother-in-law, Mr. Roder?
3: Well, I got along very well with her.
1: When you were near her?
3: Absolutely.
1: Well, then I'd say that you would be in favor of letting up on mother-in-laws.
3: I think so, yes.
1: All right. Mrs. Green?
5: Well,
1: how do you feel about mothers-in-law?
5: I feel that they should be able to take a joke as well as anybody else, and by making an issue of it, as these people have done, trying to form committees and such, I think they only make it more ridiculous.
1: They're overdoing it, huh?
5: Absolutely. I think they poke more fun than anyone else does.
1: Well, of course, they open up a whole new field. That'll give radio 3 years longer to live. Now it's a new mother-in-law joke. But how do you personally feel? Do you think that the mother-in-laws are ridiculed too greatly, personally?
5: Yes, personally, I've never found it so. No.
1: You haven't. All right. Thank you. You think they should, that people shouldn't ridicule them?
5: No, I don't think they deserve ridicule particularly.
1: All right, that's what we want to get this evening. And Mr. Daly, how do you feel? You're married, are you?
6: I certainly am, Mr. Allen.
1: Do you? Well, you had me fooled. You don't look it. I will say. But how do you feel about mothers-in-law?
6: Well, I think that's up to the mother-in-laws. I believe there's two types of mother-in-laws.
1: Two types.
6: The good type that builds you up and makes you feel like you're somebody, and the type who's constantly trying to tear you down to make you feel like you're nuts, you know?
1: Oh, so you believe that the person is entitled to a choice.
6: I said,
1: well, I think our forum stands two for the mothers-in-law, and Mr. Daly, who would have to be talked into it, but I haven't got the time. I'm firmly convinced that in spite of anything we have said tonight, the mother-in-law will survive, and I will probably get hit on the head the next time my mother-in-law shows up at the house. On this pleasant note of anticipation, the meeting is hurriedly adjourned, and thank you all for your kind participation. Thank you. And now the Merrimacks, ladies and gentlemen, their song, I'll See You in My Dreams.

0: Just to show you how fast news travels, I learned the other day that almost 3,000 years ago in Rome, a favorite remedy for a cold was for the person who had one to read aloud. Now, there's a choice morsel of pharmaceutical nonsense.
1: Well, Fred, I think that's a swell idea.
0: Well, Harry, do you mean to say that if you had a cold, you could do it any good by reading the Farmer's Almanac or the telephone directory out loud?
1: No, certainly not, Fred. It all depends on what you read. Now, I have a little paragraph here, reading time 58 seconds, that would do a whale of a lot of good for anyone who reads it.
0: Well, then, Harry, by all means, read it.
1: All right, it's this. At the very first sign of a cold, take sparkling sal hepatica. Because sal hepatica helps fight colds faster. That's why it's recommended by so many doctors. As a matter of fact, in a recent impartial survey among physicians conducted by leading medical journals, it was found that 7 out of 10 physicians recommend the saline laxative when treating a cold. And sal hepatica, we believe, is the outstanding saline laxative in America. There are 2 very good reasons for this, which you can check with your own doctor. First,
2: sal hepatica acts quickly, yet it is exceptionally gentle.
1: And since the progress of a cold is fast, this greater speed of sal hepatica is especially important in fighting it. Second,
2: sal hepatica also helps nature counteract the acidity that so often accompanies a cold.
1: So get an economical bottle of sal hepatica from your druggist and always keep it on hand for quick cold-fighting service. Remember, for faster action in treating colds, take sal hepatica.
0: The mighty Alan Arthurs present an Antarctic episode. It's called Admiral Allen Was Leading a Dog's Life, So They Left Him at the Pole. Music, Arturo.
3: This is station KUNK, New York. The program originally scheduled for this time, Shep Fink and His Drooling River, has been canceled. Instead, we take you now to the South Pole for a surprise shortwave interview with the famous Antarctic explorer, Admiral Rufus E. Allen. The next voice you hear will be that of Admiral Allen speaking for the South Pole. Take it away, Admiral. Oh. That was not Admiral Allen, folks, I hope. Mr. Markell, our engineer, is having a little difficulty making contact. We'll try it again. Take it away, Admiral Allen. Take it away, Admiral Allen. Take it. Maybe he can't take it. Come in, Admiral.
4: Hello, America.
1: Oh, I say there's something here.
4: Hello, America. Can you hear me, America?
1: Not very well, Admiral. Can you speak more distinctly? Much better, Admiral. How are conditions down there at the pole?
4: I'll be a journey, talk to him.
1: Watch it, Admiral.
4: Oh, are we on the air?
1: Yes, Admiral.
4: Hello, America.
1: You said that. Now, how are things at the pole, Admiral?
4: It's too darn cold, America. With my little band is facing hardships bravely, America.
1: Oh, good. Have you any message from the Arctic Waste to deliver to civilization?
4: Yes. If the pot of gold calls me up...
1: Yes?
4: Tell them my new phone number is Penguin 4. Ring 2. An Eskimo will run over and get me.
1: Okay, Admiral.
4: No!

0: close that blasted door.
1: Tompkins reporting, sir. Did you talk to America?
0: Yes, I just signed off. Have you taken the temperature reading, Tompkins?
1: Just finished, sir. Temperature's 80 below and dropping fast.
0: 80 below. What are you using for a thermometer, the Trilon?
1: It's so cold, the mercury's hanging down from the thermometer, sir. It's wobbling about like a pendulum.
0: Dad, we've been here 6 months at Little Brooklyn. This is the coldest yet.
1: Yes, sir. It got so cold this morning, I couldn't saw any firewood. The teeth on the saw were chattering.
0: We're doomed, Tompkins. It's getting colder by the hour, and we're almost out of food.
1: Well, can't you send some men out to hunt for food?
0: I had Welch, Weaver, and Stensky out hunting yesterday. Welch bagged a small walrus.
1: And the other two?
0: Weaver's a little nearsighted. He bagged Stensky.
1: That won't help.
0: No, Stensky only weighs 80 pounds. He's practically all gristle.
1: Somebody's knocking, sir.
0: You have keen eardrums, Tompkins.
2: Come here. Sacre bleu, it is cold.
0: Pierre, my cook.
2: Pierre, your ex-cook, quit.
0: You can't quit, Pierre. Get back out to the cookhouse and start making dinner.
2: No, you shan't. How can I make you dinner when there is nothing to cook?
0: You can fake it, can't you?
2: 20 years I have studied under the great Oscar. And what have I cooked on this expedition?
0: What?
2: December, fried reindeer horns.
0: Delicious.
2: January, penguin du jour.
0: Piquant.
2: February, porpoise pandowdy.
0: Delightful.
2: I am free.
0: This is vitamin sabotage, Pierre. You got my menu for today's dinner. Now you get out and cook.
2: Pierre Tonnerre, who can cook that order? Overshoes medium rare with fried snow.
0: You'll cook them overshoes and like it. And fillet some of the sole for me.
2: But Pierre is a feast. I want to make the gravy délicieusement and the sauces supreme.
0: Never mind your fancy sauces. I'm giving you 2 minutes to start cooking, or I'm taking away your postcard.
2: No. No. Not it. Not it. Pierre will obey.
0: And make a tray meat.
2: Oui, Admiral. Nom de cochon. For this, I have left Fulty's Fisher on 23rd Street.
0: Yeah, Tompkins, the expedition has got to get food. How much do you weigh, Tompkins?
1: Good heavens, sir, you're not planning...
0: Not yet, Tompkins. But try to put on a little weight. Just in case.
1: We won't starve, Admiral. We still have our cow.
0: Nobody's eating Daisy, Tompkins. That cow's our good luck mascot.
1: But you've got to do something, sir. Say, what are we supposed to be doing down here at the South Pole anyway?
0: I'm collecting data. I'm syndicating a newspaper column. My data. Come here.
3: Where's Admiral Allen?
0: Crash, why ain't you out on patrol today?
3: I'm quitting. You can take the pole and hold on, Crash.
0: You ain't making me a party to no international incident. You get back on patrol.
3: Not in this cold, Crash. The first hour I'm out there, what happens? These come off of my hands. Look.
0: Your ears.
3: Yeah, me ears. The second hour I'm out there in that cold, this drops off in the snow. Look at this.
0: Dad, your nose.
3: Yeah, me nose. The third hour I feel some lumps in my mittens. Here, pull my mittens off.
0: Okay, I will. Hey, what dropped?
3: Me finger. The ear's gone, the nose gone, now my finger's gone.
0: Get yourself together, Crash.
3: Half of me is laying on the floor.
0: Now pick up your fingers and go.
3: Okay, I'm going. I tell you, I never seen it this cold before but once.
0: Where was that?
3: In Florida.
1: This is bad business, Admiral. This cold will ruin the men's morale.
0: Cold, cold. Don't mention cold again, Tompkins. The word cold is taboo from now on. Call in the men. I'm telling them to. Blow the assembly horn.
1: Yes, sir.
0: If Crest shoots off his mouth before it drops off, he can start a mutiny. I'm stopping this cold talk right now.
1: Here's the boys coming, sir.
4: Come in, fellas.
1: Come to assembly hall.
0: Men of the Allen Expedition, attention.
1: Yes, sir.
0: Now, men, there's a rumor around camp that this cold is getting you down. Is it?
1: Yes, sir.
0: Now, we knew when we come down here to the pole it was going to be powerful cold, didn't we?
5: Yes, sir.
0: Now, just because it's worse than we expected, are we going to let it lick us, men?
5: Yes, sir.
0: Now, hold on. That ain't the spirit, men.
6: Oh, yeah? We want to get back to civilization.
5: Yeah, that's right.
0: This ain't mutiny, men.
5: It ain't cooperation.
6: Nobody can stand this cold.
5: It's a new world.
0: All right, men. If you want to scuttle the Admiral's expedition, I'm licked. I'll contact America shortwave and get them to send us a rescue ship.
1: How you talking?
6: That's all right.
0: All right, boys. I'll turn on my radio. Hello, America! Hello, America!
7: Hello, Barney. Who is calling?
0: Is this Radio City, New York?
7: This is Irving Goldfarb, the Bronx, a shortwave fan.
0: You one of them ham operators?
7: Please, a veal operator. I'm not even using ham in conversation.
0: Now, listen, Goldfarb. This is Admiral Allen at the South Pole.
7: Oh, what's the matter, Admiral? This is Irving of Irving's Delicatessen.
0: I need a rescue ship. I'm out of food.
7: I am admitted to sending out my boy a special order of assorted cold cuts.
0: Cold cuts?
7: Yeah.
0: Why, that propaganda spreading hypocrite? Give me that harpoon, somebody.
7: What's the matter with a cold cut?
0: I'll hack this radio to bits.
7: Bye. I'm dead.
0: Cold.
7: Goldfarb signing off to get her lawyer.
0: Cold cuts. Sending us cold.
6: Admiral, you've ruined the expedition's radio.
1: Now we can't get no rescue ship.
0: I said what I'd do if I heard that word cold again, and I done it.
3: Well, what are we going to do, Admiral?
0: We're marooned here now. I'm wishing we had him. Instead of... I'm putting no time for ad-libbing, men. We're dealing. I'm putting you men under martial law. The first man that mentions cold again gets shot.
1: Well, we wouldn't mention it, sir, if we had some food.
0: All right, men, I give in. You boys can have Daisy. Tompkins,
1: yes,
0: go out to the cookhouse. Tell Pierre to cancel them overshoes. Tell him to cook up Daisy the cow.
1: Yes, sir. Pierre will finally have a chance to prepare one of his famous sauces. I'm on.
0: Now, there's going to be steaks for everybody. What do you say, man?
8: Yum, yum.
0: Are you shivering, Cutler?
6: I'm shivering with joy, Admiral. That ain't the cold.
0: I told you, Cutler, I'm shooting the first man that mentions cold.
6: I'm sorry, sir.
0: Now, this is my last warning, then, and this goes for everybody. The next man that mentions cold is a goner.
9: Come and get it, gentlemen.
0: Pierre. What's the idea of bringing that raw cow in here?
9: Well, Tompkins say you are in your hurry, no?
0: But you ain't even cooked, Daisy. All you done is peel off her hide.
9: Mais oui, the raw meat is nothing. Pierre has made the sauce on top. The sauce par excellence.
0: Let me see that sauce. Why, you no-good left-bank hash-slinger.
9: Admiral.
0: You frog-eating, double-dealing, calorie conniver.
9: Admiral, not the gun.
0: Yes, the gun. Take this, Pierre Flambeau.
9: Oh! Bonsoir.
0: Bone riddance.
1: Admiral, are you crazy?
0: I know what I'm doing.
1: But you killed our cook. We'll starve to death.
0: I said I'd kill the man who mentioned the temperature again, didn't I?
1: Yes, sir, but I didn't hear Pierre say anything about the cold.
0: He didn't say it, but he hinted at it.
1: Hinted?
3: What do you mean?
0: Take a look at the sauce on top of that cow, man.
1: Sauce?
0: Yes, it's chili.
1: Oh.
0: Before we preview the outstanding lulls in next week's program, we'd like you to know that one winter, 25,000 years ago, Confucius say...
10: Cold in head is not to be sneezed at.
0: And this winter, Harry Von Zell say...
11: No cold, no matter how slight, should ever be neglected. 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
8: Well, we're a little late. I won't have time to say goodnight. So good, ladies and gentlemen.
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0: We present Arthur Lowe, John LeMessurier, and Clive Dunn in Dad's Army. Episode 11, Under Fire, featuring John Lorre and Arnold Ridley, with this week's guests, Pearl Hackney, Jeffrey Lumsden, Avril Angus, and David Goodison. Here is the latest news, and this is John Snagg reading it. With the war at its height, hardly a night goes by without Hitler's Luftwaffe subjecting Britain to massive air attacks. High explosive and incendiary bombs in their thousands drop upon the civilian population below. All Home Guard units throughout the country are ordered to be particularly alert. At Walmington-on-Sea, one fine Saturday morning, outside the local platoon headquarters, Sergeant Wilson hears something that makes him stop dead in his tracks.
1: What on earth's that? Can't be enemy bombers. The old clear's gone. Must be the drains. Oh, wait a minute. I think I had them done last week. Good heavens. It can't be. Yes, it is. Yes. Mr. Mannering. Mr. Mannering?
2: Yes, what is it, boy? Oh, it's you, Wilson.
1: Yes, sir, yes. I'm sorry to wake you, but the rest of the men will be here soon. It might not be very good for the morale to find their CO asleep.
2: Quite right, Wilson. No, wouldn't do at all. Oh, I wish to just doze off.
1: Oh, I see. Yes, good. Now, I thought for a moment you might have slept here the night.
2: Oh, no. It's just with those damn jelly aircraft passing overhead last night, we got no sleep at all.
1: Yes, it was bad.
2: And, of course, Elizabeth, you know, she's a very nervous type.
1: Mm-hmm. Oh, really, sir?
2: Oh, yes. Soon as the siren goes, she's in the cupboard under the stairs. Wild horses wouldn't drag her out until they're all clear. Scared out of her wits.
1: Where were you, then?
2: Well, I don't like leaving her on her own, you know, so I have to go, too.
1: I see. It must be a bit cramped under there.
2: Oh, it is. Make matters worse, we have Elizabeth's mother staying with us.
1: Oh.
2: She was in there as well.
1: Well, that can't have been much fun.
2: No, it wasn't. She sat on my chair all night long with her gas mask open on her lap, clutching her pension book. Wasn't funny.
1: I'm sorry, sir. No, of course it wasn't, no.
2: Come in.
3: Morning, Mainwaring. Just taking a short cut through your office to the hall.
2: Oh, good morning, Corporal Square.
3: Corporal Colonel Square. Remember, I'm retaining my old rank as well.
2: Oh, yes, of course. We weren't expecting you quite so soon.
3: No. Always early. Make a habit of it. Well, I'll go and prepare the morning's exercise. Still a long way to go with these men of yours.
2: You know, Wilson, I don't think I'll ever take to that man.
1: No, sir, no. Mind you, he's doing quite well with the guerrilla training.
2: Yeah. Bit old-fashioned, if you ask me.
1: Well, he seems full of ideas for harassing the enemy. I mean, quite good, some of them. The stop-me-and-buy-one idea, for instance.
2: Filling chalk ices with harpic. Hardly appropriate for modern warfare, Wilson.
1: Well, perhaps you're right, sir.
2: By the way, you hear the news this morning? London took a bit of a pacing last night.
1: Oh, did they? Oh, dear, poor things.
2: Could be our turn next.
1: Yeah.
2: Apparently, they're using an enormous number of incendiary bombs. GHQ wants all Home Guard units to put maximum strength on duty to help tackle them.
1: Well, I'm sure our chaps will do their very best, sir.
2: Good. Anyway, you might get the men to check on our sand and water supplies.
1: I've already done that, sir. Jones is checking on the sand.
2: What about the water?
1: Godfrey's looking after that, sir.
2: Good. How apt.
3: Right, men! Stand by! Prepare to mount!
2: What on earth's going on out there?
1: I have really no idea, sir.
3: Swing your right leg over!
2: Sounds like the cavalry. Better take a look.
1: Right, sir, yes.
3: Push down hard with the left leg! Charge!
2: Lord, Wilson.
4: I should keep well back, Mr. Manrin, if I were you. My brakes are not so hot.
3: Hold on now. Ride as fast as you can. Down to the end of the hall and back again. You watch this, Mainwaring.
2: Yes, but...
3: Come on, Jones. Pedal faster.
4: I'm going as fast as I can.
3: Godfrey, why have you stopped?
5: I'm afraid I'm having a bit of trouble with my bell.
3: Never mind your bell, pedal.
4: Look out, I can't stop. Whoa!
2: Watch out, Wilson. He's coming straight for us. Quick, open the office door. Jones, you all right?
6: Where am I?
2: You rode straight into my office.
6: Sorry, sir. I didn't get time to knock.
1: You're lucky you didn't do yourself an injury, Jones.
4: I'd have done those Jerseys an injury, Mr. Wilson. They'd have had my coal steel right up them, sir. They wouldn't have liked it, you know, Mr. Manning.
2: No,
4: they wouldn't.
2: Quite,
4: they don't like it, you see.
2: Come on, I'll give you a hand up.
4: Oh, thank you, sir. Oh, dear, that's nasty.
2: What's the matter? Have you broken something?
4: Yes, my pump.
3: That was no good at all, men! You're not on a Sunday school ride! You're supposed to be killing Nazis!
2: Come on, Wilson. I better stop these little games.
1: That's right, sir. It's a good idea.
2: Now, what's going on, Corporal Square?
3: Forming a mobile striking forcer. Swift and silent, saber-slashing, thrusting where the enemy least expects it, on bicycles. Right, men. Let's have another go. Pike, you stay here.
2: Just a minute, Corporal Square. That'll be enough of that for the moment. I want to address the men.
4: Excuse me, Mr. Mannering. I won't be able to do any more charging until I get me brakes fixed.
2: Yes, all right, Jones.
4: I shall need a new valve rubber.
2: All right, I understand.
4: I shall have to get me pump mended. Yeah,
2: Jones, please. That's enough.
4: Yes, right, sir.
2: Fall the men in, Sergeant.
1: Right, sir. All right, fall in three ranks, as quick as you can.
2: Now, settle down. Squad!
3: Wrong!
2: Squad!
3: Wrong!
2: Get Corporal Square. Is there something you want to say?
3: You're giving the wrong command, Mainwaring. We aren't a squad, we're a platoon.
2: Well, I'm sure what you say is correct, but these chaps here are fighting troops, not parade ground wallers. Results are what we're after, not a lot of bull. Squad!
3: Platoon!
2: Ten. Hut! Jones, that was a very sloppy movement.
3: It was a very sloppy command. You want to put some snap into it, man, like this. Platoon! Stand it! Ace! Platoon! Atten! Tuck! There you are, you see. When they hear a proper word of command, they jump to it.
1: Well, I'm sure, Captain Mannering, in fact, all of us are very grateful to you for your help, but... We would now like to carry on with the parade, Corporal Square.
3: Corporal Colonel Square, if you don't mind, Sergeant Wilson.
1: Well, that's enough. Silence of the ranks.
3: I'd like to be called.
1: Now stop talking or I'll give you something to talk about.
3: Now look here.
1: I don't want to warn you again. Did you shave this morning?
3: What?
1: Look here, front. Next time, stand nearer the razor. Captain Mannering, platoon are ready for your inspection, sir.
2: Well done, Wilson.
1: First, darling, sir, just a little something I picked up in Catterick.
2: Now, pay attention, men. So far, Hitler has lacked the courage to come and scrap with us toe-to-toe. Instead, he's using a new cowardly weapon, aerial attack with a firebomb. Now, you all know how to deal with these, but we must check that our equipment is in tip-top condition. Fraser?
7: Aye, sir.
2: You've been responsible for the stirrup pump. Is it in good working order?
7: Oh, it is, sir. I'll bring it round after parade.
2: Good. Yeah, just a minute. What do you mean, bring it round? Why is it here?
7: I've been using it for the dig for victory campaign in my garden.
2: In what way?
7: My apples had the blight.
5: Well, there's a lot of it about this year. My sister's had trouble with her plums.
4: That's a pity, isn't it? She could always make them into jam.
1: Well, I've never really been awfully keen on plum jam.
2: Yeah, look, just a minute. Can you talk about this sort of thing after the parade? Not now. Now, that stirrup pump is a vital piece of military equipment. It must not leave our headquarters. Is that understood?
7: Aye, sir.
2: I take it, Fraser, you didn't borrow the water as well.
7: Oh, no, sir.
2: Good.
7: Only the bucket.
2: Wilson, make it your responsibility to see that these things are returned.
1: Right, sir.
2: And Jones, you check the long-handled shovel.
4: Yes, Mr. Mannering. Yeah, Mr. Godfrey. That makes things a bit difficult, doesn't it?
5: Yes, it does, rather.
4: Yeah.
2: Don't tell me. I suppose that's been borrowed as well.
4: Yes, sir. For the command post stove, sir.
2: I'm sure you don't need a 12-foot shovel for the command post stove.
7: Ah, you do if you pinch the coal from the railway sidings.
2: Sorry, Wilson. This sort of thing has got to stop.
1: I'll see they're brought back as soon as possible, sir.
2: Now then, in view of the recent tendency by Jerry to use incendiary bombs, I want you all to be particularly vigilant when fire-watching.
4: Permission to speak, sir?
2: Yes, Joan.
4: I suggest we should keep our eyes skinned as well, sir.
2: Quite. Now, we've got a very good vantage point from the top of the church tower, so we don't have any excuses for not knowing what's going on. Wilson, who's on watch first tonight?
1: Privates Fraser and Godfrey, sir.
2: Right. Now, don't forget you two. Fire watching is of the utmost importance.
7: Yes, sir.
2: The safety of the inhabitants of Warmington-on-Sea may be in your hands tonight.
7: Sir.

0: Warren Godfrey. There's a lot coming over tonight.
1: There must be hundreds.
0: Eamon, you're trembling like a leaf. Are you cold?
1: No, just frightened.
0: Well, can I say I blame you, son? His aircraft didn't sound very friendly.
1: Well, it's not them so much. It's being on the tower. We're so high up.
0: You don't like it?
1: Not really. I've always been safe. When I was in the Army and Navy stores, I could have had a marvellous job in accounts, but it was on the fifth floor, so I didn't take it.
0: Oh, well, a journey to the top is never easy.
1: Say, isn't it about time Captain Manley come up here on his rounds? Yes, I suppose it is. How much longer before we're relieved?
0: Just a tick.
1: 20 minutes. 20 minutes?
0: Aye.
1: Oh, dear. I think I need to be relieved right now.
0: Man, oh, man, you've been down there 3 times already. Look, why don't you just go over there with that gargoyle?
1: Oh. Wouldn't that be a sacrilege?
0: Because we're on a church tower, you mean?
1: Well, yes.
0: Ah, don't be silly, man. What would you do if a German parachute started coming down?
1: Well, I hope he'd be a gentleman and look the other way.
0: I mean, you would have to shoot him, wouldn't you?
1: Oh, no, I couldn't do that. War doesn't suit me, I'm afraid. It's not that I'm frightened or anything, it's just that I'm not very good at it.
0: I suppose it depends, just the way you're made, but... Hey, wait a minute. Wait a minute. What's that over there?
1: Where?
0: Look, straight ahead, just beyond the town hall. There's a light.
1: Oh, so there is. It's going on and
0: off. Damn it, man, I believe someone's signalling.
1: Well, we'd do a beastly thing like that. What should we do?
0: Oh, I'll go down and tell Captain Manley straight away.
2: Fraser! Godfrey!
0: Oh, here the captain is now.
2: Mind how you go, Corp Square. This roof's a bit tricky.
0: Captain Manley, sir.
2: Ah, Fraser. A bit noisy tonight, eh?
0: You're just in time, sir. There's a light going on and off in the town. I think someone's signalling.
2: Sure you're not mistaken, Fraser.
1: Uh-huh. We both saw it.
2: We'd better phone the police straight away. Corporal Square, where's Sergeant Wilson?
3: He's on his way up here, Mainwaring. But why waste time phoning the police? You have the authority. You're on active service. Act!
2: I'll take the decisions here, if you don't mind. This is police business, not ours.
3: Isn't it? Suppose it's a Jedi paratrooper marking the target.
2: Well, I suppose you could be right. Fraser.
0: Sir.
2: Could you pinpoint where the light was coming from?
0: It looked like the corner of Mortimer Street.
1: There was a bomb dropped there last night.
2: So there was. Very well. When action is needed, I'm the first to take it. You know where it is, Fraser. You'd better lead the way.
0: Aye, sir.
4: Oh, is anyone there?
2: Ah, there you are, Wilson.
4: Yes, eh? Very long way up those steps, isn't it?
2: Hmm? Don't worry about that now. We're going down again.
4: Oh, no. We have to.
2: Don't argue, Wilson. Get Walker and Pike to take over up here with Corporal Jones in charge. Corporal Square, you take command downstairs. Rest of you, come with me.
0: Aye, sir.
1: Captain Mannering.
2: Yes, Godfrey, was it?
1: Could you give me a moment or two before we go?
2: Certainly not. Every second is vital. On these occasions, one has to act quickly in order to avert a disaster.
1: I know, sir. That's why I asked.
5: What's going on, sir? Where are we going?
2: There's someone signalling to the enemy, Wilson. In Mortimer Street.
5: Ah.
2: Come on, there's no time to lose. Now, you're sure this is the right house, Fraser?
0: Aye, sir, this is it.
2: There's a nameplate here, but I can't see what it says. It's too dark.
1: Would you like to use my flashlight, sir?
2: Oh, thank you, Bob.
1: It's rather a nice one, actually. It has 3 colours. Green, red, white. Slide this little thing on the
2: yeah,
1: side.
2: Yeah, all right. Yes. Never mind that. I think white will suffice on this occasion.
5: Do you think that's wise, sir? After all, it's after lighting up time.
2: I'm well aware of that, Wilson. If it wasn't, they wouldn't have been signalling in the first place, and we wouldn't be here now, would we?
5: Well, that's a very astute observation, sir.
2: Thank you very much. Right. Let's have a quick look at the nameplate. Oh, dear. That's very suspicious. All right, Fraser, ring the bell.
0: Aye, sir.
5: What was the name, sir?
2: Murphy. This could be a very nasty business, Wilson.
5: Yes, sir. Ah, I think someone's coming, sir.
6: Ja, bitte. Are you Mr. Murphy?
7: What is it that you want?
2: One of my men saw a light flashing on and off at your flat.
7: Don't be so damned ridiculous. Well, who are you?
2: I'm Captain Mannering, Home Guard. And what's more to the point, who are you?
7: And my name is Murphy. Sigmund Murphy.
6: You're not English, are you?
7: What are you talking about? I have lived here for 25 years.
0: Hey, hey, hey. You didn't sound like an Englishman.
7: For that matter, my friend, neither do you.
5: Where were you born, Mr. Murphy?
7: I was born in Salzburg.
1: Well, that's Germany, isn't it, Captain Mannering?
7: No, it is not. It is Austria. But I am naturalized Englishman.
2: Then why do you call yourself Murphy?
7: With a war on, would you like to be called von Schickenhausen?
2: Anyway, the point is, one of my men saw you flashing light as if making a signal.
8: Oh, flashing a light, was he? Well, he was doing it last night, no.
2: Good evening, madam. You live on the ground floor, do you? Below, Mr. Murphy.
8: Yes, that's right. Name's Keane. Mrs. Keane.
7: Take no notice of her. She tells wicked lies.
8: Oh, no, I don't. I'll tell you, we were signaling last night, no, just before the bomb dropped.
7: Are you mad? Do you think I signal so they drop a bomb on me? Ah, you are just an interfering old car.
8: Oh.
7: What about all those sailors that are visiting your flat, huh?
8: I'll have you for libel.
7: And the entire Canadian Air Force.
8: Oh, do you mind?
5: Captain Mannering, don't you think we ought to go inside before the whole street knows what's going on?
2: Yes, I think it's a very good idea, Wilson. Right, Mr. Murphy. If you don't mind, we'll discuss this inside.
7: Very well, if you insist.
2: That's better. Close the door, Fraser.
0: Aye.
2: Now, Mr. Murphy, what have you to say about the signalling?
7: I tell you, I was not doing the signalling.
0: You're a German, you are me not.
7: I'm as British as you are.
5: Don't start that all over again.
0: He's a German, I know damn well he's a German.
8: Yes, that's your dog gone into my room again. He's got the scruffy little Dachshund, you know.
1: Mr. Mannering, a Dachshund's a German dog.
2: Thank you, Godfrey, I'm well aware of that.
7: He's not scruffy. Fritz! Come out of there, Fritz!
0: Oh, that's even got a German name!
8: Damn foreigners. 25 years he's been plotting this. He ought to be interned.
7: Why don't you mind your own business and go back to your room, you old bag?
8: Oh! Don't you tell me what to do. He's a spy, I know.
2: Is this true, Murphy?
8: He was signaling last night, whatever he says. He's a Nazi.
7: I am not a Nazi. I am British.
8: There's always a strong foreign smell coming from your kitchen. And you walk out the pictures while they're still playing God Save the King.
2: Does he indeed? Well, Mr. Murphy, the evidence looks pretty strong against you. I'm going to take you into custody so that the police can investigate.
5: Do you think that's wise, sir?
7: You're all mad!
1: Excuse me, Mr. Mannering. Before we go, I wonder if Mr. Murphy is somewhere where I could wash my hands.
7: Certainly not!
2: My God, I think he is a German.
1: Bring it on.

0: sorry. As this is his office, I didn't expect to find anyone else here.
1: That's perfectly all right, madam. A natural mistake. Come in and sit down. My name's Square. What can I do for you?
0: I'm Mrs. Pike. Frank's mother.
1: Oh, yes, of course.
0: Frank forgot his balaclava. Do you know where he is?
1: Yes, he's fire spotting on the church tower.
0: Oh, we'll catch his death. I shall have to have a few words with Captain Mannering about this.
1: Well, he shall be back very soon. They've gone down to Mortimer Street to pick up a spy.
0: Oh, that's nice. Well, I'll just take this balaclava up to Frank.
1: Wait a minute, madam. You can't go up there without a steel helmet. You better take mine.
0: Oh, thank you. You're a gentleman.
2: Corporal! Oh, good evening, Mrs. Pike.
0: Evening.
1: Well, what is it you want, Lance Corporal Jones?
2: Well, Corporal, you see, it's like...
1: Corporal Colonel! You really must get to know my rank. Corporal Colonel Square. Corporal Colonel Square. Corporal Colonel Square. Corporal Colonel Square. Corporal Colonel Square. Corporal Square. Corporal Colonel Square. Corporal Colonel Square. Corporal Colonel
2: Square. Corporal Colonel Square. Corporal Colonel Square. Corporal Colonel Square. Corporal Colonel Square. Corporal Colonel Square.
1: Shut up!
2: Yes.
1: You're quite fit, man.
2: Well, I'm not bad. How are you getting on?
1: What do you want?
2: Well, I don't know, really. I did know before I came in. Perhaps I'd better go out and come in again, and then I'll remember what I wanted to when I come in.
1: Fred.
2: Ah, that's what I wanted to come in about. It's getting very hot and uncomfortable on top of that tower, and lumps of shrapnel coming down all over the place.
1: Well, so what?
2: Well, you know what they say, good people are scarce.
1: Shouldn't let that worry you. Now get back to your post.
2: Well, it's all very well for you, but if one of them bits hits me, it might kill me, and that could be very nasty.
1: Well, that's what soldiers are for. Now get back up to the tower and be so good as to escort this lady to her son.
2: All right. This way, Mrs. Pike.
0: Thank you.
2: Just because you've got two stripes and I've only got one, he thinks he can...
1: Sounds pretty rough out there.
3: All right, Fraser. Bring him into my office.
4: Aye, sir.
1: Mainwaring, is this your prisoner?
3: Yes, that's right.
4: You ain't be the laughing stock. That's what you'll be. Ha-ha! The laughing stock.
1: It sounds like a blasted hunt.
4: I tell you, I am British citizen.
1: I've told command they're advising the civil power.
5: Advising the who?
1: The police, man, the police.
5: Oh, I see.
3: The point is, what do we do with him in the meantime?

0: They're advising the civil power.
1: Advising the who?
0: The police, man. The police.
1: Oh, I see.
2: The point is, what do we do with him in the meantime?
0: In the desert, we used to bury them up to their necks in the sand and let the ants get at them.
2: That hardly meets the exigencies of the present emergency, Square. Besides, we don't have to be in the desert.
1: Well, we could always take him down to the beach, sir.
2: Don't do it. Anyway, it's high tide.
0: We'll work something out, Mainwaring. You have to stand your own feet sooner or later. I've had a phone call from GHQ whilst you were away. They've ordered me to report back.
2: Have they? Then we'll try to manage without you.
0: I wish I'd had you in the desert, Mainwaring. I might have made a soldier out of you. No, no. On second thoughts, I don't think even I could have done that.
2: Damned arrogance. I want to see the general about him.
3: Oh, excuse me, Captain Manning.
2: What is it, Godfrey?
3: You won't be needing me for a minute or two, will you, sir? I mean, I have got time to work.
4: Captain Manning, Captain Manning. There's incendiaries coming down all over the town, sir. Blimey, that one was close.
5: Hey, Captain Manning. There's an incendiary bomb in the hall, sir. It has come down through the roof.
4: Oh, I can see it. It's all lit up. It's all lit up.
2: Come away from that door, Jones. I'm going in there to have a look.
6: By Jove, you're right. We'll have to deal with this quickly. Keep back, everybody. Stay in there.
5: Aye, sir.
2: That phosphorus is highly dangerous when it explodes. Fraser?
5: Aye, sir.
2: You go and have a look round outside, see if there are any more. We'll take the one in the hall.
5: Aye, sir.
2: Godfrey, you get the pump. Godfrey, where are you going?
3: Well, I was just on my way to...
2: No, there's no time for that now. Go and get the stirrup pump.
3: Oh, dear. Oh, dear.
2: Wilson, you guard the spy.
1: Right, sir.
4: I am not the spy. Don't panic. Don't panic. There's a bomb in the hole. Don't panic. Don't panic.
2: No. Stop looking about like that. Get some water in that bucket.
4: Yes, yes, sir. I wasn't panicking, sir. I wasn't panicking.
2: We need lots of running water.
3: Oh, dear.
2: Oh, do be quiet, Godfrey. Give the pump to Sergeant Wilson. Right. Now go and get the hose and feed it out to me.
1: Yes, it's the jet for the fire, sir, and the spray for the bomb.
2: I know that, Wilson.
5: All clear of incendiaries in the vicinity, sir.
2: Thank you, Fraser. Where's Jones with that water? The static tank is only just outside.
5: He's coming now, sir.
2: Well, good, right. Now, here I go. Half close the door behind me in case it explodes.
1: Right.
6: More hose, Godfrey, more hose.
4: Yes. I've got some water, sir. I've got some water. Where's he gone?
5: Captain Munnings in the hall with a bomb.
1: Jones, just pour that water into this bucket and go and get some more.
4: Right, Mr. Wilson.
1: Fraser, you take over the pump. I must guard the prisoner.
5: If it gets too much for you, just let me know.
6: All right. What's happening in there? Where's the water?
1: It's here now.
6: Well, start pumping.
1: Right.
5: Oh, this is hard work.
1: There isn't much more.
5: Well, give me what you can, man.
4: Oh, here's some more water.
1: Ah, jolly good, jolly good. Perhaps you'd like to pour it into the bucket.
4: Yeah,
6: more hose, some more hose. I
3: wish he wouldn't put it like that. It's very rude.
6: Keep pumping, God keep pumping.
5: I'm pumping as hard as I can.
6: Pump harder.
3: I see. The hose has come off the pump.
6: What's the matter? What's happened to the water?
5: The hose has come away from the pump.
6: Heavens above, what are you two playing at?
2: Right, I'm coming back. Now, hurry up and fix it, Godfrey.
3: I'm trying, sir. You see, this little screw on the clip, is that one got a screwdriver?
4: Ain't it a nail file? Is it any good?
2: You keep out of this. This is our bomb.
5: It's all right, sir. I'll fix it.
2: Good work, Fraser.
1: Thanks, sir.
2: Right. Now, start pumping as soon as I give the word. Look out, Godfrey. Let me get past.
7: Captain Mannering!
2: Out of my way, woman. We're going to deal with an incendiary bomb in the hall.
7: It's out. I put it out.
2: Now, stand well back. Well back. Well out. What did you say?
7: It's out.
2: How? What happened?
7: I put a sandbag on it.
1: What an awfully good idea, sir.
2: Yes, well, that would be my next move, of course.
1: Yes, of course. It's just a question of getting round to it, isn't it, really?
4: Ah, Mrs. Pike, explain to these people who I am.
7: Oh, hello, Mr. Murphy. What are you doing here? You
2: kindly don't talk to the prisoner, Mrs. Pike.
7: Prisoner?
2: That's right. He's been signalling to the enemy. He's a spy.
4: And what's more, he's on their side.
7: This man isn't a German. He's a British subject.
2: Are you sure?
7: Of course I'm sure. He used to be married to my Auntie Ethel's cousin.
2: Why didn't you say so in the first place?
4: Well, how was I to know you knew her Auntie Ethel's cousin?
2: No, never mind that rubbish. Perfectly understandable case of mistaken identity.
5: Hey, that's another. A stick of fire bomb, sir. They have fallen right across the street, sir.
2: Good Lord. Right, out you go, men. Grab the pump, Fraser. Wilson and Godfrey. Oh, where's Godfrey?
4: I think he had to go, sir.
2: Go? Where? Oh, I see what you mean.
1: It must be the excitement, sir.
2: Yes, quite. Right, follow me, man. Jones, bring the water. Fraser, you get the pump. Come on, Wilson. Get some sandbags. Come on, fast as you can.
5: Come on, boys, man.

0: Why do they make such a lot of fuss? All you got to do is use your common sense.
1: You know, Mrs. Pike, we British are a wonderful people. We are brave. We have the great sense of humor. But I just don't see how we are going to win the war.
2: That episode of Dad's Army from the original television series by Jimmy Perry and David Croft, you heard Arthur Lowe as Captain Mannering, John Le Mesurier, Sergeant Wilson, Clive Dunn, Corporal Jones, John Laurie, Private Fraser, Arnold Ridley, Private Godfrey, Pearl Hackney, Mrs. Pike, Geoffrey Lumsden, Colonel Square, Avril Angers, Mrs. Keane, and David Goodison as Murphy. 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

0: The next sound you hear will be a vacuum cleaner in a little frame house at 114 North Hinkle Street in Cranston, Connecticut. The long, thin handle of the vacuum cleaner, which is named Hoover, is in the capable hands of a long, thin lady named Greenwood.
1: Pinky, yes, Charlotte, would you please lift up the sofa for me?
2: Sure.
3: I still think you ought to listen to us, Charlotte.
1: Now, Jane, the subject is closed.
3: But it seems to me that... That's the way I feel about it. But Jane said I didn't hear, but I agree with her 100%.
1: I know what she said. I know what she said, and I don't agree.
3: Oh, but you do need a rest, Charlotte. You should go to New York. It isn't right to stall with feeling. So why shouldn't you?
2: You know, Charlotte, I've been thinking that you ought to... And I'd be mighty grateful.
1: If any more is said on this subject, I'll start the vacuum cleaner again.
2: Well, I wasn't saying anything about your trip to New York.
1: Well, then what were you saying?
2: I was saying that I'd like to put down this sofa.
1: Oh, Pinky, I am sorry. I forgot you were holding it. Do put it down.
4: Oh, Charlotte, want to tell you something?
1: No, Mrs. Fitz. Come on, Hoover, do your stuff. What are you babbling about?
4: I heard every word you said. I'm all ears.
1: Yes, you and Radar.
4: You simply must go. I went to New York when I was a little girl.
1: You did, Mrs. Pig. Wasn't it tiresome riding in that covered wagon?
3: After a visit from Mrs. Kidd, you do need a rest.
1: You know, to hear you people talk, you'd think I didn't want to make that trip to New York.
2: Well, then why don't you?
1: Because the government has asked us not to travel.
3: But it's only 2 hours from Cranston to New York by train.
1: You don't have to tell me how long it is. I've been doing it every year.
3: Yes, and you always come back feeling marvelous. After all, you only stay one day.
5: One day and you're feeling marvelous? What? There, a boyfriend.
3: No, Veronica. But every year, Charlotte has taken a one-day excursion to New York City. She has her hair done, goes on a shopping spree, dines at a swanky restaurant, visits a hip show, and catches a 12:42 out of New York to Cranston that same night. She comes back a new woman.
1: Not new. Just recapped.
3: I think you shouldn't deny yourself, Charlotte.
1: Why should I go barging off on a holiday?
2: Well, we get a day off every week, and you don't get any time off from housework.
3: Oh, think of it, Charlotte. A hairdo at Madame Yvette's, the chops on Fifth Avenue, marinated herring at Lindsay's.
2: Yeah, and they tell me Oklahoma's a great show, Charlotte. Beautiful girls.
1: So what?
3: Beautiful boys, too.
1: Say, you people aren't trying to tempt me, are you?
3: Oh, what do you?
1: Well, don't give up. I'm getting tempted. Golly, look at that mob here in the station.
2: I guess people aren't paying much attention to the signs that say don't travel.
1: You know, I don't feel so guilty just going to New York.
6: Now leading on track, Philadelphia, David Washington, Pittsburgh, has a recipe. Four Mount Sullivan, Thurston, West Catherine, Four Benicity, Hickett, Boston Mouth, South Catherine, Rail Forcity, Passengers, Boulder, the Man, Boston Fred, at 2:30 sharp.
1: That sounds like my radio set. Fascinating talker, isn't he?
3: You go get your ticket, Charles. We'll wait here for you.
1: All right, hold my lunch basket. Golly, what a line. Pardon me, sir. Is this line waiting for tickets to New York?
7: No, lady. We love Cranston. We're just standing in line like this because we like to be together.
1: Isn't that sweet? You know, you look like such a nice group of people. I think I'll just join you.
7: Into the line,
3: wait,
7: lady.
3: Your turn.
8: Stop trying to crash yet.
1: Oh, not such a nice group after all.
9: Hey, lady, you can get in front of me.
1: Oh, thank you. It's a pleasure to meet a gentleman.
9: I'm not a gentleman, lady. It's just that with you standing next to me, I think I can get a child pass their ticket.
1: I might have known.
10: Next, next, who's next?
1: I am.
10: I'm sorry, lady. We ain't got no berth you could fit into.
1: I don't need a berth, wise guy. I want a round-trip ticket to New York with a seat near the window.
10: Lady, you're liable to wind up with a seat outside the window. Or maybe outside the window without any seat at all. Here's your ticket, and you have my sympathy.
1: And here's your money.
10: Your train leaves right away. Next victim.
3: Oh, here you are, Charlotte. We were afraid you'd lose it from the crowd.
1: Did you get the ticket? Yes, I got it all right, but I didn't like the ticket man's attitude. He seemed sorry to see me go. That must be my train. Now, all I have to do is find track Ofogal. Goodbye. Goodbye, all.
3: Traffic in New York.
1: Don't forget to see Oklahoma.
3: Goodbye. Goodbye. Wait, you forgot your line. Oh, has she gone? Ran all the way. Yoo-hoo. Charlotte, here's a cookie.
1: What?
3: Your line. Your cookie.
1: Oh.
3: Goodbye. Goodbye. Your line. Your cookie.
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11: Pardon me, boy.
3: We got the Chattanooga Choo Choo. 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
11: Boy, give me.

0: The last we saw of Charlotte Greenwood, she was plucked along by a hysterical human guide and shoved into a railroad train jammed with passengers and baggage. She's been on that train now for almost 2 hours.
1: Hang on, everybody. We're starting up again.
2: Watch out for that luggage. It's going to come down again. Look out.
3: Oh,
1: somebody please help me out of this golf bag.
0: At your service, madam.
1: Thank you. Oh, thank you very much.
4: You're quite welcome. This is rather a difficult trip, isn't it?
1: No, this isn't a trip. This is a nightmare. Ouch! Oh, say, soldier.
5: Yes, ma'am.
1: Would you mind taking that bayonet off your rifle?
5: Oh, sure, lady.
1: Thank you.
4: I was wondering, madam, if you'd care to join me for lunch in the dining car.
1: I'm so hungry, I'd join a cannibal for lunch.
4: Splendid.
1: But how do we get past all these people to the dining car? And when we get there, how do we get into it? And when we get into it, how do we get food?
4: Well, I haven't the slightest idea, madam, but I have to ask you anyway. You see, I'm a wolf.
1: Yes, I noticed your fangs.
4: It sure is crowded, isn't it? I can't move a muscle.
1: I can't move, and I haven't got a muscle. Oh, I've never been so hungry in my life.
6: Candy, tobacco, chewing gum, sandwiches, apples, magazines, souvenirs, soda pop, ice cream, peanuts.
1: Food at last. Hey, mister, over here.
7: How am I going to get over there, lady?
1: Now, don't get technical. I'm starving. Just throw me something. Anything.
7: Okay, here it comes. You get it?
1: Yes, I got it. I'm starving, and he throws me a copy of the Reader's Digest. I want to read. I don't want to eat.
7: I'm sorry, lady. I ain't got nothing to eat.
1: I want to eat. I don't want to read.
7: Well,
1: what about the candies, sandwiches, apples, ice cream, and peanuts?
7: Oh, I've been out of them for days, but I've been yelling them for years. I just saw it now from 4th Harbor. Sandwiches, apples, ice cream, peanuts.
1: Well, can't you yell something else you haven't got?
7: Surely. Roast turkey, shrimp, salad, cake, steak, apple pie, ham and eggs.
1: Oh, I can't stand much more of that. I'm getting hungry. I'm really so weak from hunger.
4: Madam, I hope you're not going to faint.
1: No, I can't faint here. There isn't room to fall down. Look out, we're stopping again.
6: Watch out the bag. Hold the luggage. Careful, hang on.
1: Look out. Well, let it come. There's more room in that golf bag anyway.
6: Ow, my foot.
4: Oh, I'm sorry.
6: Oh, get me out of here.
1: Wow. You know, travel used to be broadening, but nowadays it's just flattening.
5: Ticket, please. Ticket. Ticket, please. Ticket. Ticket, please. Ticket. Pardon me, madam. Is that your bundle up there?
8: Why, no. It isn't.
5: Is it yours, sir?
8: No, it ain't mine.
5: Whose bundle is it?
1: It isn't anybody's bundle. It's me. I'm the bundle.
5: Yes, well, now, look here, lady. You can't ride up there in the baggage rack.
1: That's what I said when I first looked at it, but here I am.
5: Well, couldn't you stand up?
1: No, there isn't any standing room left.
5: Well, confidentially, here there was a...
1: Well, how do I get through all these people to get to the space?
5: Well, don't ask me, lady. I'm supposed to collect tickets on this whole train, but I ain't been able to get out of this car for 2 days.
1: I just stay up here a little while longer. You know, we're due to arrive almost any minute.
5: Due to arrive? Lady, we ain't left yet.
1: Do you mean to tell me we're still in Cranston?
5: Yeah.
1: But I felt this train move several times. I've got scars to prove it.
5: Yes, yeah, so we was just... cars, that's all. They're standing on a siding just a mile from Sanson Depot right now, waiting for a troop train to pass.
1: But I've only got today to spend in New York, and now 3 hours are gone, and we haven't even left yet.
5: Lady, did you say New York?
1: That's what I said.
5: This train don't go to New York, it goes to Boston.
1: Boston? Yeah.
3: Boston? Did somebody say Boston? This is where I get off. Come, Ronald, it's Boston here.
2: Hold it, everybody. This ain't Boston. It's still Cranston. Back to your
3: seat. Oh, I got Boston.
5: What you trying to do, lady? Start the stampede?
1: But I don't want to go to Boston. I want to go to New York.
5: Well, I don't see how you got on this train.
1: Well, what's worrying me is how I'm going to get off.
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0: Discovering that she was on the wrong train, Charlotte heroically struggled through the crowd of passengers and got off, minus her hat and a few trimmings from her dress. We find her now trudging down the track, a mile from the Cranston Depot.
2: Would you like to take a walk? Oh,
7: Holy
1: smokes,
2: is that the only train,
1: Walt? Hello, Mike, it's me, all right.
2: What's the matter? You look like a freight train just run over you.
1: Well, it's worse. I just got out of a passenger train.
2: What did you want to on the track?
1: Oh, I'm walking back to Cranston.
2: It's a whole mile to Cranston, and the sun is very high.
1: Yes, I know.
2: Well, it's nice to see you, Miss Greenwood. Goodbye.
1: Well, Mike, wait a minute. That thing that you're riding on there, can I get on it?
2: The town car? Is it strictly against the rules anybody ride on this but employees?
1: Well, what's the rule among old friends?
2: Anyway, it's no room out here for a lady. It's room for one more man to pump by the side of saddle and make the car go faster.
1: I get it.
2: Of course, you are very tall lady. You should make very good Shankar pauper. Bend up far, reach up high. Bend up far, reach up high.
1: Well, it's better than walking. Let me on.
2: Okay. You ready to start pumping?
1: Let it go.
2: You pump very good, Miss Greenwood.
1: Never mind talking, Mike. I'm having enough trouble to pump this handle. I expect to strike oil any minute.
2: Okay, Miss Greenwood, here we are, Cranston Depot, all out. You're going to stop pumping now. The carriage is standing still.
1: Yeah, I know it's standing still, but you're wrong. I can't stop pumping.
2: I'm very sorry you hit your head on the bridge back there. That's the first time anybody ever hit his head on the bridge, you know.
1: Yes, well, after all, when they built it, they didn't expect anything higher than a locomotive to go under it. Well, thanks, Mike. I'll find the train to New York myself.
10: Sergeant, the train loaded?
11: Yes, sir. All on board, present and accounted for, sir. Set one left.
10: A marker AWOL. We can't wait for him.
11: Yes, sir.
10: The train's got to go on schedule. If I'm on, I'll give the engineer the order to proceed.
11: Yes, sir.
1: Wait for me.
11: Step on it.
1: This train is going to New York, isn't it?
11: Yeah, grab my arm. Come on, I'll pull you on.
1: Okay.
11: You're a lucky day, sister. You just made it.
1: Yeah. Thanks to you.
11: You were almost AWOL.
1: Yeah, I don't know what that means, but that's what I feel like.
11: Hey, how come you're out of your uniform?
1: Huh?
11: Your uniform, where is it?
1: Well, I know that this looks messy, my dress, and it's all mussed up a bit, but a gentleman wouldn't make wise cracks about it.
11: I ain't no gentleman. I'm a sergeant. Aren't you a wax?
1: Say, what kind of a train is this?
11: The fruit train.
1: Oh, well, what do I care? As long as it's going to New York, that's where I get off.
11: Lady, nobody gets off this train in New York. It's sealed. We march right out of the train onto a transport headed overseas.
1: Overseas? But all I want to do is go to New York. Oh, how do I get out of here?
11: Tell you what, lady. There's a New York train standing on a siding down the line waiting for us to pass. We'll be rolling kind of fast when we go by there. But look, if you want to make a jump for it, I think you can make it.
1: Yeah, well, I appreciate your confidence.
11: Of course, the ground is kind of hard.
1: Yes, I know, but on the other hand, the Atlantic Ocean is kind of wet.
5: Ticket. Ticket, please.
12: Oh, conductor, a woman just jumped off that train to pass.
5: Yeah, you don't say.
12: And she's trying to get on this train. She's pushing her way into the back of this car now.
5: Well, I'll have to put a stop to that. Say, lady, you can't get on this train. It's full.
1: You?
5: Oh, you again.
1: Oh, don't tell me I went all through that only to get on the wrong train again.
5: You know, lady, funny thing.
1: What is?
5: You were right in the first place. This train is going to New York. I'm on the wrong train. That's a laugh, ain't it?
13: It sure is.
5: But I don't see how you can find any place to stand now. Got two new passengers since you got off, and there ain't an inch left.
1: Oh, there must be some place, some little spot. And I'll find it if it's the last thing I do. I'm going to New York City if I have to ride in the boiler.
14: Right away, lady.
1: Oh, thank goodness you came alone.
14: Well, how in tarnation did you get stuck in there, lady?
1: I don't know. I rode all the way down here from Cranston in there.
14: Land of Goshen, lady. Don't you know they always lock that door when the train's in the station?
1: Well, how would I know? That's the first time I ever traveled in a broom closet. How long have I been in there?
14: Well, this train pulled in about 8 o'clock tonight. Only 7 hours late this time. And right now it's 12:40, and this is New York City.
1: 12:40? My train for Cranston leaves at 12:42.
14: Yep, that's it. Right on the next track, lady.
1: Oh, I've got to make that train. I can't stay here overnight. I've got to get back to Cranston. Porter? Oh, Porter?
15: Yes, ma'am.
1: Oh, is this the 12:42 for Cranston?
15: Yes, ma'am.
1: Well, I've got to get on board right away.
15: But there ain't no more room, ma'am. I'm supposed to work this trip, and I can't even get on.
1: Oh, but I've got to get on.
15: Well, you can see for yourself, ma'am. Folks are hanging on the steps now. Tell you what, though, there's an extra freight car here. Maybe you can sneak into it.
1: Oh, it's a pleasure. Give me a hand, will you?
15: Yes. Okay, ma'am. In you go.
1: Oh. Oh, thanks a million.
15: Look at that. 6 feet and one step.
1: All right, now, you can close the door now. It's dark in here.
15: Yes. Good luck.
1: My, I hope the rest of you folks in this car don't mind my squeezing in like this. Well, now, that's mighty sweet of you girls.
3: Shall I be surprised to find the state up and down the station leader?
16: I should say so, Jane. I'll bet she's having a wonderful time in New York all day.
17: That was a great idea we had, making her take this one-day holiday. Bet she feels like a new woman.
18: Train leading on track for Tennessee. Wilson, Robert Garrett, Mississippi, Cabin River City. Well, she's lost.
19: The train now. I wonder what car she's in.
16: Oh, my goodness, Mrs. Pitts. Look at the people pouring out just like cattle.
17: If you're referring to that freight car, those are cattle. God, one of them looks awful thin. Or is that a giraffe?
16: Katie, it's Charlotte.
19: Charlotte?
17: Charlotte?
16: Charlotte?
20: Charlotte, darling, to me it doesn't look like you've had a rest.
17: Charlotte, you look like something the baggage department got hold of.
20: Oh, Charlotte, say something. Are you all right?

palpitations.

0: Well, that winds up our visit to Charlotte's house tonight, but we invite you to come over next Tuesday. This is Wendell Niles saying the door is never locked at 114 Hinkle Street.
1: And so until next Tuesday at the very same time, this is Charlotte Greenwood saying...

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4: And now, Gangbusters! Gangbusters, presented in cooperation with police and federal law enforcement departments throughout the United States. The only national program that brings you authentic police case histories.

0: Valentine, former commissioner of the largest police force in the world, takes over for Gangbusters to interview by proxy Sheriff T.L. Head of Tunica County, Mississippi. Commissioner Valentine.
1: Commissioner Head, the notorious criminal, Valansky, has been front page news within the past 3 weeks, and we're all very anxious to hear the inside facts.
2: Well, Commissioner Valentine, in the spring of 1940, Stanley Valansky and his partner, James K. Tillotson, were two of the trickiest gunmen at large. Using the names of Robert Hack and James Stewart, they stopped at a fashionable inn at Laconia, New Hampshire, and posed as sons of very wealthy families.
3: How about it? Another demi-task, Valansky?
4: Will you cut out that Valansky stuff? Registered here as Hack and Stewart. Somebody will hear you.
3: Okay. Oh, but what a hotel. A dining terrace overlooking a mountain lake. Yes, sir. Home was never like this back at the penitentiary.
4: Oh, stop the gagging.
3: Okay.
4: Yeah. There's something in the newspaper that might interest you.
3: Let's see. Wells Beach, Maine. Local store robbed by two masked gunmen. Now, I wonder who they could be. You know, you'd think those guys would learn that crime don't pay.
4: Yeah. Wouldn't you, though? Come on. Come on, let's go.
3: We ain't had no dessert yet.
4: I said, come on. Okay, here. Lean against the rail like this, kind of casual like.
3: What for?
4: Did you see those two girls just finishing dinner across the pavilion?
3: I'll say, a couple of dolls.
4: Well, one of them is Martha Sanford, an old New England family.
3: Yeah?
4: Yeah.
3: How do you know?
4: I checked on her this afternoon. She and her girlfriend are going to be our first bit of camouflage.
3: Oh, boy. Imagine being camouflaged with them. Camouflage me all over, brother.
4: Now, shut up. Just take along with whatever I say.
5: I think it's just horrid your mother and dad want to drag you off to Bar Harbor.
6: Yes, I wish I could stay on here with you, Martha.
5: Anyway, it won't be for another 2 weeks.
4: I beg your pardon, but aren't you Martha Sanford?
5: Why, yes.
4: I guess you don't remember me. So many fellas were giving you the rush at Dartmouth last winter.
5: Oh, were you at Dartmouth that week?
4: Yeah. I guess I didn't make much of an impression, though. My name is Hack, Bobby Hack.
5: Bobby Hack. Were you in the ski jumping contest?
4: No, I was just a spectator, but, well, Jimmy here, he tried to break his neck in the ski jump.
7: Me?
4: Oh, I'm sorry, Miss Sanford, this is Jimmy Stewart.
5: How do you do? And this is Julie Harris.
7: How do you do?
4: Hello, Miss Harris. Well, you girls seem to be going somewhere. It was nice meeting you again, though, and perhaps we'll see you now that we're all here at the resort together.
5: I don't see why not.
4: Well, that'll be fine. Well, goodbye, Miss Sanford. Been a pleasure, Miss Harris.
7: Yeah, me too.
5: Goodbye.
6: Well, goodbye.
4: Look, for Pete's sake, will you cut out that me too stuff?
3: But, Valansky, what did you let him get away for? We could have dated him easy.
4: There's no rush. No rush at all. We won't pull another job until next week. And we'll use him proper.
8: Attention, squad room. Report from Cambridge, Massachusetts on warehouse robbery. Two gunmen believed heading this direction in black Buick, Massachusetts license. Heavily armed and dangerous. All police be on alert for this car.
3: Come on, let's get into the car, will you? Those girls don't come, we'll go without them.
4: Okay, go ahead. Get in. Society dames never are on time anyhow, Tillotson.
3: Should I go into the hotel and tell them to shake a leg?
4: Look, you don't tell society dames like them to shake a leg.
3: Oh, you don't, huh? Okay. But I'm still sick of waiting.
4: Oh, here they come now.
9: Hello, have we kept you waiting?
3: Now, if 1 hour ain't long, you ain't.
4: Oh, don't pay any attention to Jimmy, girls. I'm trying to cure him of the habit of saying ain't, but... he says some of the Harvard boys say it, so...
3: Oh,
4: hop in, girls. Jim, get in the back seat with Julie.
3: Okay, you're the boss.
5: Well, he does have a grouch. Indigestion?
4: You'll get over it, Martha. Well, girls, where'll it be?
5: It really doesn't matter.
3: Now, look what's coming. Scram.
4: Cop.
5: What did you say?
3: Get going. We'll get a flatfoot coming over to the car.
5: What's the matter with you boys?
10: Oh, pardon me. Is this your car, young man?
4: Why, yes, officer.
10: Hmm.
7: Black Buick, eh?
5: What's wrong with that, officer?
7: It may be nothing, miss. Only we're looking for a car of this type in connection with a holdup over in Massachusetts.
5: Well, the very idea. Are you accusing us?
7: I'm not accusing anybody. Just checking.
4: Oh, never mind, surely. The officer has to do his duty.
7: New Hampshire plates. The bandit car had a Massachusetts license.
11: Well, there's your answer, officer. Okay, pal, let's go.
7: Just a moment. You're probably okay, but let's see your driver's license and car registration.
4: Oh, I certainly, officer. I'm sorry, I don't seem to have them with me.
5: Now, see here, this is ridiculous. I'm Martha Sanford, officer, and if you want proof of who I am...
7: Well, I'm not worried about you, young woman. But your escorts here will have to identify themselves. I'll stand on the running board. You better drive to the police station.
11: Oh, you don't. Cop it! Yeah. Step on it, pal.
5: Bobby, what are you doing?
2: Sit low in your seats.
12: Fire!
5: Bobby, stop this car!
2: Shut up! That cop's running back to his car. He's coming after us.
5: Oh, please stop. We'll all be killed.
2: Shut up, I'll crown you.
5: You must be banned.
2: Look out, pal.
5: You'll hit that tree! No!
11: Polanski.
4: Yeah?
11: You okay?
4: Yeah. I just had my wind knocked out. Here, help me out of here.
5: My back.
4: Come on. Get me out of here, will you?
11: There we are.
4: Okay.
5: My back. Oh, I'm dying.
11: Come on, Polanski. We got a blow.
4: Yeah, you said it. Ah, she'd die.
13: Barton of the FBI, Lieutenant Rayburn. They told me at the station I'd find you here at the hospital.
7: I'm glad you got here, Mr. Barton.
13: Any idea yet who the gunmen were?
7: Yes. Fingerprints on the wrecked Buick indicate the driver was Stanley Belansky.
13: Belansky, huh? And the whole country's looking for him. How are the girls?
7: Well, Miss Harris will recover. The doctors say Miss Sanford is dying.
13: Oh, that's terrible.
7: Her back was broken. She's right here in the emergency room. This way. Don't leave, nurse. We may need you as a witness.
13: Good Lord, how young and pretty she is.
7: Now, Miss Sanford, can you see this picture I have in my hand?
13: Is that Belansky's picture, Lieutenant?
7: Yes.
5: It's not clear. Maybe.
7: I'll hold it closer.
5: Yes. Yes. Bobby Hack. He said...
13: You're positive, Miss Sanford?
5: Yes, I know.
13: I'm afraid there's nothing more we can do here, Lieutenant. She identified the picture just in time.
14: Warning. Gunmen believed to be Belansky and Tillotson have just pulled new holdup. Watch greater Boston area. Belansky headed that way, armed and dangerous.
8: Attention, North Walpole Sporting Goods Store robbed of 40 rifles, 30 revolvers, large quantities of ammunition.
14: Special notice, new kidnapping and robbery beneath work of Belansky and Tillotson.
4: Three Oaks Inn and the rocks are glassy. You know, Tillotson, this is one of the swellest views on the whole North Shore.
11: Look, let's skip the scenery, Belansky. It's after midnight. Let's get to work. You know, New England ain't healthy for us no more. We want to get this job over with and head south like we planned.
4: Okay. Drink of it, though, pal. This hotel's full of people.
11: Come on, will you? Will you? Come on.
4: Okay. Oh, look, the manager's bedroom's that window up there on the second floor. Yeah, we can climb up this trellis.
11: Okay, I'll go first. Just like Romeo climbing up the trellis.
4: Watch it.
11: Yeah. Is it?
4: Get up here. Yeah. There's the telephone trunk wire. Got it.
11: Right.
4: Okay. All right. Going in through that open window.
3: Okay.
4: Watch it. All right, come on. Flash your light.
11: Hey, this ain't no manager's bedroom. It's a woman's.
4: Yeah.
15: What is it, though?
11: Don't make no noise, lady.
4: You make another sound and we'll choke you right out of this world. Now, who are you? Are you a guest here?
15: I'm the cook. But no good will it do you.
4: Take us to the manager's room.
15: You let me be.
4: Why, you fat cow, I'll break your neck.
16: This is Leary. Is anything wrong in there? This is Leary.
11: Who's that?
4: Quiet.
15: It's burglars, Mr. Brown.
4: Wrap that gun around her head.
17: What is this? What's going on?
4: Get your hands up.
17: Why?
4: Get your hands up. You're Brown, the manager, ain't you?
17: Yes.
4: Now, get this straight. You've got a lot of wealthy guests here. We're going to go around to each room. You're going to knock on the door and wake them up. We're going to rob every one of them.
17: No, I won't.
11: They'll do what we say, mister.
4: And after we rob all the guests, then you'll open the hotel safe. We're doing a complete job.
11: Yeah. Spring house cleaning.
4: And don't try any funny work. The telephone wires are cut. We're way off on these isolated rocks, and if necessary, we can kill everyone here.
11: Boy, this will go down in history. Robbing a whole hotel at one time.
2: Yes, Commissioner Valentine. For over 2 hours, Bolanski and Tillotson held everyone in that hotel at gunpoint.
1: And that, Sheriff Head, was one of the most daring robberies in years. Now, Sheriff Head, Bolanski and his partner, Tillotson, after robbing an entire hotel, headed south.
2: Yes, Commissioner Valentine. And they pulled so many big robberies in the south, our time doesn't permit us to enumerate them. But the gunmen continued to follow out their plan of camouflaging themselves by going around with only the leading families and the finest girls. In fact, one such young lady went driving with them just outside of Biloxi, Mississippi.
18: It's awfully sweet of you young men to drive me way out to my uncle's like this. I do hate riding on buses.
4: Well, Isabel, it's easy to be sweet to a girl like you.
11: Yeah, besides, you're good camouflage.
18: Camouflage?
4: He means you're so pretty you dress up the cars.
18: Oh, you know, I never thought I'd like northern boys, but I feel like I've known you two all my life. Oh, here's my uncle's house. Turn in his driveway.
11: Okay.
18: I know Uncle's going to be glad to see you.
11: To see us?
18: Uh-huh.
4: Why, does he know we're coming?
18: Why, sure. I telephoned him and told him I was bringing out the nicest young man.
11: Hey, that your uncle's car in front of the house?
18: Why, yes.
4: Hey, wait a minute, Isabel. Just who is your uncle?
18: Well, I told...
4: Never mind his name. It's a police car there. There's a star on it.
18: What got you boys so upset? Just because my uncle's a sheriff?
11: It's a trap, pal. He brought us here on purpose.
18: Now, why should I do such a thing as that?
4: Because you probably read the account of the holdup at the Wiggins Bank.
11: Lansky. A guy's coming out of the house.
4: Yeah, I see him.
18: Well, that's my uncle.
11: Yank the dame back in the car. We'll hold her as a hostage.
4: Come here, you.
18: No, you don't.
4: Oh, get out of heck with it. Go on, step on it. Hey, that guy's shooting at us.
11: Keep low.
4: If I could only get my hands on that dame now, I'd kill her.
11: What a rotten trick she pulled on us. I'm telling you, Bolanski, it's getting so you can't trust nobody. Nobody.
19: Come in.
20: Hello, Captain James.
19: Well, Barton, what brings you down to Biloxi?
20: Those two bank robbers whose description you broadcast yesterday. The ones who robbed the Wiggins Bank. I flew down as soon as I read about them.
19: Flew down? The FBI must want them out of bed.
20: They sound like the men we've been chasing all over New England. Bolanski and Tillotson.
19: I'm sorry, but we haven't even got a clue on them, Barton.
20: Well, Captain James, I've been studying their method of operation for weeks. And I've got an idea of how we might get on their trail.
19: Yeah? How?
20: Well, those gunmen never hide out in the usual places. They appear in public with respectable girls and pose as young men of wealth.
19: By Godfrey, that's how Sheriff Howard's niece almost caught him.
20: Now, it's only a hunch, Captain James. But I have an idea. If we canvass the restaurants and entertainment spots, we may find Bolanski and Tillotson spending some of their money right under our noses.
19: Now, this cafe we're coming to isn't exactly the highest class spot, Barton, but it's very popular.
20: Well, we might as well try it, Captain James. We haven't had any luck yet. they can give the place the once-over from the vestibule. Hmm.
19: Quite a crowd.
20: No sign of... Hey, James.
19: Here?
20: That table in the far corner, near the exit sign.
19: Is that Polanski?
20: Yeah. A girl at the table with him and that other chap. That's Tillerson.
19: What a break. There's so many people in there, they're jammed in like sardines. Mm.
20: How are we going to get to that table without being spotted?
19: Both Tillotson and Polanski are bound to have guns. If they ever start shooting in that crowd, it'll be a wholesale massacre.
20: Yeah. I've got an idea. Here's a couple of waiter's aprons.
19: Yeah. Say, that might do the trick.
20: Now, tie the string and back away.
19: Right. You think we ought to carry a tray or something?
20: No, we'll need our hands for action.
19: I'm ready.
20: Now, remember, James, we've got to grab those rats before they can pull their guns. If they do spot us, jump to the table.
19: Yeah.
20: Knock the table over and pull the tablecloth over their heads.
19: Right.
20: Okay. Come on. Not too fast, James. Not too fast.
19: Yeah. Girl's looking this way.
20: Yeah, I see her. Keep walking. Just a few more steps.
19: He sees us.
20: Come on, dive for him fast.
0: Right. Oh, oh, they got you. Drop that glass, you lousy. Put the cuffs on him, Chance. I got this one.
21: Okay, you bet. They don't shoot. Not sure.
20: Okay, Polanski, start walking. You and Tillotson are all washed up.
2: Well, Commissioner Valentine, Polanski and Tillotson were sentenced to life in prison in the Mississippi Penitentiary for robbing the Wiggins Bank. But just 22 days ago, on October 5th, at 8 o'clock Friday morning, four prisoners were loaded into the truck cage at the penitentiary to be taken to the prison farm. One of those prisoners was Polanski. The prison truck was driving along the road.
21: Now listen, you guys.
20: Yeah.
21: I think we're safe because they got us in this iron cage in the back of the truck here. Well, we had a .38 smuggled into the prison. Kennedy's up next to the driver. They think he's a trustee, but he's got that gun. And he's going to poke it in the driver's ribs. Then things are going to happen and happen fast. You ready? Okay, Kennedy.
22: Stop his truck or I'll blow your head off.
21: Come on, Kennedy, open this cage quick. Okay, come on, throw that driver in there.
23: Come on.
21: That does it. Now, hold on, guys, we're going places. Come on, Kennedy, get this crate rolling. Hurry up.
8: Emergency. To all state police and sheriffs, Stanley Polanski and four other convicts escaping in prison truck along Highway 7. These convicts all armed and will kill. Black all roads. Black all roads. Attention, all police. Attention, all police. Polanski and convicts who abandoned prison truck and kidnapped women and children have released victims and are now fleeing in black Buick sedan along road to Tunica. Be ready to shoot it out with fleeing convicts headed by Polanski.
21: Kennedy, look. There's lights and road up ahead. Must be cops.
20: We can run them down, Polanski.
21: You guys lie down on the floor of the car. Get down.
23: Okay.
20: Yeah, you're going to shoot it out with them?
21: No cops ever going to take me again, I'll tell you that.
20: All right, then. Here we go.
21: Come on, step on it. Hey, they didn't get us.
20: Just ahead, this road left. Leads into the swamp.
21: Take it. Every cop in the South is after us. I'll kill him. I'll kill him if they ever get anywhere near me.
20: Hold on now. Gonna take that turn.
21: And look out. Look out the trees.
20: I can't.
21: Move out. I can't.
20: Here. Get out of the car, man. The cops are already come down the road.
21: All right. Come on, fellas. Take to the swamp. It's our only chance.
20: Come on.
21: Come on
20: this way.
21: Right on.
20: Come on, man.
21: Keep going.
20: Sure don't know how you ever found this deserted house, Polanski. You're mighty good.
21: Yeah, those fools were out looking for us in the swamp. But you and me was having ourselves a good night's sleep in this house here.
20: Sun will be up in a few minutes.
21: Yeah.
20: Yeah, how are we going to get out of these parts?
21: Don't you worry about that. I got more tricks up my sleeve than these hicks down here ever dreamed of.
20: I think we ought to get going now. I think we ought to... Hey, Polanski.
21: What's the matter?
6: There's a whole army surrounding the house.
0: What?
6: Men, dogs, guns.
4: Why, the dirty rats.
6: Yeah. Look.
0: All right, I give up, Coppers. I'm through.
19: And this time, Bolanski, you're through for good.
2: Yes, Commissioner Valentine. Just 3 weeks ago today, Bolanski was caught in that deserted house. And tonight, he's once again in the Mississippi State Penitentiary for life.
1: This has been a very, very interesting case, Sheriff Head. 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

0: Our story this week is one which I think has universal appeal. It concerns a wanderer who loathed responsibility in his meeting with a very lonesome little boy. To play the wanderer, we have one of America's favorite actors, and I may say, one of America's favorite sons. He needs no further introduction than just, here is Pat O'Brien.
1: Thank you very much, Les. You know, I like this story, and I like the fellow the story's about. I just hope the audience does, too.
0: Well, I don't have much doubt about that, Pat. Incidentally, I want to talk to you a little bit about the fellow who is going to play the fellow in the story right after the final curtain.
1: Fine, Les. After the final curtain, I'll talk.
0: Good. The curtain rises in just a moment.

0: $0.30.
1: Thanks.
2: Say, you're a stranger around here, ain't you? In town for the rodeo? Here's your change.
1: No, just driving through. Rodeo's in town, huh? No wonder the town's so quiet.
2: You know, you ought to look in on our rodeo if you're not in a hurry to get where you're going.
1: Nah, I'm never in a hurry, so maybe I will. I haven't seen a rodeo since I was a kid. Hi there, small fry. Hey, you're sitting on the curb there. You tell me how to get the rodeo?
3: Yeah. You going to the rodeo, mister?
1: I wasn't asking for fun, son.
3: Well, you drive straight up. What did you call me?
1: I believe I said son. Well, I didn't mean anything personal. Why?
3: I just wondered. Maybe I'd better show you the way so you'll be sure to get there.
1: Oh, no, you don't have to bother. Just tell me how...
3: Gosh, it's no bother. I just go along for the ride.
1: Well, you're in. And from the looks of that red hair and jaw, I won't get anywhere trying to argue you out.
3: Yeah, I'm like that. You got red hair, too. Notice that right away.
1: Yeah, most people do.
3: Most people might think we was father and son.
1: Now, is that just conversation, or does it have to do with the fact that today is Father and Son's Day at the rodeo?
3: Well, as long as you're going to the rodeo anyhow, and I don't have a father to take me...
1: You'd like to borrow me for the afternoon?
3: Gee, you catch on quick, mister.
1: No, not at all. I was a kid myself once. Pulled the same stunt lots of times to get into baseball games.
3: Then, if you're not taking your own kids...
1: No, I'm all alone in the world, my boy. Just a drifter, a homeless gypsy.
3: Gosh, you must be a bum.
1: Well, I would call that, among less complimentary terms.
3: My dad was a bum, too. You turn left right here, mister.
1: The name is Nick Conway, son.
3: Mine's Danny Foster, Pop.
1: Now, look, I haven't said I'd agree to your little deal. Frankly, I'd feel a lot safer if I bought you a ticket.
3: No, Mom said she'd give me the money if I wanted to go. It wouldn't be any fun unless I had a father, like other kids. You see what I mean, don't you?
1: I think so, but, look, Bud, I don't know anything about being a father.
3: Well, you'll catch on quick. There's nothing to it. All you gotta do is fuss about buying me so much popcorn and... say you'll never take me any place if I don't behave. Oh, boy! Well, that's so fun, wasn't it, Pop? Gosh, you can see the way Pig run and rope that old steer.
1: No, no, I was buying your third bag of popcorn at that moment, or was it the fifth hot dog?
3: Look at Pop. Maybe we ought to have another hot dog before we start.
1: No,
3: home.
1: Not another bit. If you don't stop pestering me, I'll never... I really do catch on quick.
3: Gosh, we're not getting anywhere through this moss. Let's pretend we're Notre Dame and go right through that line.
4: Hey, hold on, Sonny. That's my arm you're tearing off. Well, I'll be doggone. It's Nick Conway. How are you, Nick?
1: Hello there, Mr. Trumbull. You're the last person I expected to run into out here at a rodeo.
4: I flew out for the weekend on business. But when I heard there was a rodeo in town, I sneaked away for the afternoon. Only wish I had my youngest boy along.
1: Yeah, it's Father and Son's Day.
4: And this fine little lad is your son, of course. That red hair is a dead giveaway. How are you, son?
1: Oh, no, he's not
3: fine. Yeah, I'm fine, Mr. Trumbull. I heard Pop mention you lots of times.
4: Well, you have? Right, little fellow, Nick. Well, I'm glad to hear you've finally settled down.
1: Well, I haven't changed that much. You see, Danny...
4: Nick, I'll have to rush now. Why don't you and your wife have dinner with me this evening at the Hotel Granada, say at 7?
1: I'm afraid that's impossible. You see, Danny...
3: Hey, here... Yeah, Pop, you know, Mom would love to have dinner at the Granada. You can leave me at the Casey's again.
1: Now, wait a minute. What do you think
4: of... Don't scold the boy, Nick. That's very unselfish of him, offering to stay at the neighbor's so that his mother can get away for an evening of pleasure.
1: What I'm trying to explain is
4: no,
1: that I...
4: No, we won't argue about it anymore. I'll expect you and Mrs. Conway at the Granada at 7 o'clock.

0: curtain is up, and here is the play.
1: Well, let's see. Hamburger and coffee. That'll be

0: Gosh, I wish you wouldn't be so mad at me, Nick. Aren't you going to talk to me anymore?
1: I'm not mad at you. Merely sitting quiet until I can drop you on your own doorstep and hightail it out of town.
0: But you can't do that. You promised this to Trumbull.
1: I made no promises. I let you talk me into being your father for the afternoon, but that's as far as it goes. Have we almost reached your house?
0: Yeah, it's that little gray house on the next corner. Look, Nick, can't you change your mind?
1: Absolutely not. I've had enough trouble playing father to a make-believe son this afternoon. A make-believe wife, well, that'd be just too much.
0: There's Mom standing out in front. I bet she's looking for me.
1: With a paddle, I trust.
0: Isn't she pretty, Nick? Sort of like Betty Grable, huh? Blonde and everything.
1: I'm surprised she isn't gray-haired. Saddled with a character like you.
0: Hey, Mom! Here I am! Gee, have I had fun!
2: Daddy, where have you been? I've been so worried.
0: Mom, this is Nick Conaway. He pretended he was my father and took me to the rodeo, and gosh, he's swell. He made a lot better father than old Doc Pritchard. See? He's even got red hair like me.
1: Hey, pipe down, will you? You want the whole neighborhood.
0: Yeah. And we met a nice guy named Mr. Trumbull. And Mom, he invited you and Nick to have dinner with him at the Granada at 7. You'd like that, wouldn't you, Mom? Huh?
2: Oh, Danny, what have you been up to now?
0: You could wear that pretty blue dress you bought at hoping maybe Doc Pritchard would take it someplace on New Year's Eve. Well, he didn't. And I could stay at the Casey's.
2: Danny, will you...
0: There's Butch now. I'll ask his mother. Hey, Butch! Ask your mother. Can I stay with you tonight? I'll tell her Mom's got to go to a date.
2: Oh, Danny.
1: Mrs. Foster, I'm sorry about this.
2: Oh,
1: but,
2: not as sorry as I am, Mr...
1: Conway.
2: Conway. I don't know what it's all about, but if Danny's caused you any trouble...
1: Oh, no, it wasn't any trouble. That is, not much, but... Well, it's a long story... Perhaps I'd better come in for a moment and explain.
3: Yes, I bought the Glenview Times last year. And that's what I wanted to talk to you about tonight, Nick.
1: Yes, why me?
3: Well, you worked for me on the Journal 10 years ago, Nick. Best reporter I ever had, too. Except for one thing, you couldn't stand prosperity. But now, anyone can see the changes that having a wife and son to support have made in you. And I'm sure you'll agree with me, Mrs. Conway, that Nick isn't the same man you married.
2: No, Mr. Trumbull. Nick isn't the same man at all.
3: Exactly. I knew that the moment I saw him at the rodeo today. And that's why I decided on the spot to offer you the post of managing editor of the new setup on the Times.
1: Did you say managing editor?
3: Oh, I know you have the ability, Nick. All you needed was ambition and a feeling of responsibility to curb your restlessness. Well, you have them now in Mrs. Conway and Danny.
1: Mr. Trumbull, I don't know what to say. I appreciate your offer, of course, but
3: I don't want an answer right now, Nick. You'll want to talk it over with your wife first. Now, my plane leaves at 4 on Monday afternoon. If I haven't heard from you by that time, why, the job goes to Tom Gregory.
1: Well, perhaps you'd better...
3: No, no more business tonight. Oh, say, that music sounds delightful. Why don't you and Mrs. Conway dance?
1: Would you like to dance, Ellen?
2: Well, if Mr. Trumbull doesn't mind our leaving him alone...
3: Why, no, of course not. You folks go right ahead and enjoy yourselves.

0: Oh, hey, this gate seems to need oiling, Ellen. That lower hinge broken?
1: It sprung, I think. Danny and his pals like to swing on the gate.
0: I noticed that top porch step is in bad shape, too. That ought to be fixed before you or Danny take a tumble.
1: Oh, the whole place needs repairs, Nick. Danny tries to patch things up for me, but I'll have to hire someone to do the job properly.
0: That would be best. Well, everything seems serene, so I'll say goodnight here, Ellen.
1: Yes, it's quite late. I'm glad Mrs. Casey was able to let you have a room, Nick.
0: Yeah, Danny fixed that up, too. Nice room, you know, it's kind of like home.
1: Will you be starting early, Nick?
0: No, not unless I feel like getting up early. That's the nice thing about traveling light, Ellen. Never being in a hurry to get where I'm going.
1: Dan used to say that, too. Well, I'm always up early, Nick, even on Sundays, so why not have breakfast with us before you leave?
0: Oh, Danny's already arranged that. I guess he was afraid I might slip away without saying goodbye.
1: Danny takes care of everything. Nick, I don't know how to thank you for this wonderful evening.
0: Don't try. It was wonderful for me, too. Something I'll never forget. Ellen.
1: Yes?
0: Perhaps I'd better be going.
1: Yes, perhaps you should.
2: We'll return in just a moment with Act Two of the Movie Town Radio Theater's presentation of Borrowed Father, starring Mr. Pat O'Brien. Right now, here's our announcer.

0: sleep all day.
1: What do you mean? It's only 9. It's early for me. Gee, I hope your mother hasn't been holding up breakfast.
0: It isn't quite ready yet.
1: What is all this junk cluttering up your front porch?
0: It isn't junk. It's my electric train set. Something's wrong with it, and I thought maybe it'd be a good idea for me to work on it.
1: Say, that's a dandy locomotive there. Looks like the same kind I had when I was a kid, but a better model.
0: I've got 2 fast freights, a streamliner, and 87 feet of track.
1: Yeah, I see. Oh, this is a set. What seems to be wrong with it?
0: Gosh, I don't know, Nick. Only it just doesn't go. So I thought I'd take this apart.
1: Here. No sense in wrecking that transformer. Have you checked the wiring?
0: No, I didn't think of that.
1: Well, these switches, you know, they're delicate contraptions, too. Say, is there any place we can set this thing up and try it out?
2: Industry, but I've been holding breakfast for 2 hours.
1: In a minute, Ellen. Open up that spur, Danny. I'm coming in to pick up those coal cars.
2: This is absolutely the last call for breakfast. If you aren't at the table in 5 minutes, I'm going to clear everything away and start dinner.
1: Oh, sure. I'm sorry. Maybe we better eat, Danny. Holy smoke, it's almost noon.
2: That's what I've been trying to tell you.
1: I should have started on my way 2 hours ago.
0: It's a good thing you aren't in a hurry, huh, Nick? My train's all fixed up good as new now. Nick, you sure are swell fixing things. This old bike's just like new. Thanks a million.
1: Oh, you're welcome. Just as long as you don't drag out any more wrecks for me to fix. Uh-oh, just a minute. As long as the tools are out, I may as well fix that gate. Shouldn't take long.
0: Yeah, that old gate sure needs fixing, Nick.
3: My rope will be ruined.
1: Coming. Ellen, listen to this.
2: Oh, Nick, that sounds wonderful. How on earth... Oh!
1: Ellen. Oh, Ellen. Are you hurt?
0: Gosh, Mom must have tripped on that broken step.
2: Oh, no, I'm all right. I caught myself in time.
1: Yeah, this time you did, but you might have been hurt. Well, that settles it. I got to fix that step before I leave.
2: Oh, but it's almost dark, Nick, and dinner's ready.
1: There's still enough light. Dinner can wait a little longer, can it?
2: Well, yes. Nick, we've imposed on you enough. You've delayed your start and spent the whole day doing chores.
0: Yeah, but Nick wants to fix that step, Mom. Gosh, you might have broken your neck or something. Anyhow, it's too late for him to start anywhere now.
1: Looks like Danny's done it again, Ellen. You know something? I wonder just which one of us did the most fixing around here today. Well, it's almost 10 o'clock. I guess I ought to be shoving off. Well, you've had a hard day, Ellen.
2: Oh, you've had the hard day, Nick. You work like a beaver around here.
1: Well, my muscles are telling me about it now. Funny thing, too, you know. Usually, I'm a lazy tramp, and somehow I didn't mind doing odd jobs for the tasty meals you handed out.
2: You're not lazy, Nick, just, well, aimless.
1: Isn't that the same thing?
2: No, if you had someone or something to work for, I wish... No, I'm almost as bad as Danny.
1: If you're going to urge me to stay and take that job at Trumbull's, please don't, Ellen. It's hard enough to resist Danny, but you...
2: I wouldn't urge you to do anything that you didn't want.
1: Ellen, I think I better go now.
2: Yes, I think you should. Danny leaves for school at 8:30, so I'll expect you for breakfast around 8.
1: Ellen, I'd like to get an early start, just as early as possible, so I'll say goodbye to Danny out in front, stop for breakfast somewhere along the way.
2: I see. Well, in that case, I'll say goodbye now, Nick, and... Thanks for everything.
1: Ellen, Oh, darling, how can I say goodbye to you now?
2: Oh, You'll stay now, won't you, Nick? Danny and I both want you to so much.
1: No, Ellen. No, I'd be no good at all for either of you. Danny told me his father was a bum like me. Probably you were just a kid when you married him. But you know better now.
2: You're not a bum, Nick. Mr. Trumbull said you'd changed.
1: Because he thought I had a wife and child now. I haven't changed, Ellen. I never will. I don't want to be tied down to a job and family.
2: I see. I'm sorry I misunderstood, Nick.
1: I want you to forget I ever existed. This Dr. Pritchard you work for, Danny said he wanted to marry you.
2: Yes, but Alvin's almost 50.
1: That isn't important. He's a doctor. He's steady and reliable, probably well off. He can give you security for Danny as well as yourself. Marry him, Ellen.
2: Yes, I think I shall. Would you mind leaving now, Nick?
1: I'm going. Tell Danny goodbye for me, will you?
2: But you promised to see him in the morning.
1: I'd rather not. I want to be up at dawn to get an early start.

0: Okay, Bub, what'll it be?
1: I'll fill her up, I guess. Check the tires, will you?
0: Yes. Hey, looks like this bus has seen plenty of travel. Heading for California?
1: Maybe.
0: Just bumming around, huh?
1: Anything wrong with that?
0: No, not a thing, Bud. Say, you got a dog or something in your luggage compartment, Bud?
1: No, why?
0: Well, I heard a sneeze or something. It's open about 2 inches, Bud.
1: It is. Haven't opened it for 2 days. Make sure it's locked now.
0: Yeah, I heard it again.
1: Yeah, so did I. Danny, how on earth... What are you doing in there?
2: It wasn't locked, Nick. I crawled in it this morning early.
1: Must have been early. I started at dawn, but Danny, your mother...
2: I wrote a note and said I was going with you.
1: That won't keep her from worrying. Now get out of there and come up in front with me. How much for that gas? Never mind checking the tires.
0: $3.46, Bob.

0: Marchant.
1: You aren't taking me home, are you?
2: No, I'll take you as far as the next town. And I'll phone your mother and tell her I'm sending you home on the first available bus.
1: Won't do any good. I'll just run away again.
2: Danny, how can you do a thing like this to your mother? You know how much she loves you.
1: She likes you too, Nick. She wouldn't stay. I heard you talking about it last night.
2: Oh, so that's how you found out I was planning to leave early, huh? Well, that's altogether different, Danny. You belong to Ellen. You're supposed to take care of her.
1: She'll have old Doc Pritchard now. You were talking awful loud, Nick. I heard you tell her to marry him.
2: That'll be all for the best. You take care of you both.
1: Not me, you won't. I hate him.
2: Danny, that's no way to talk.
1: He hates me, too. He told Mom I was mean and noisy and said when they were married, he'd send me to military school to learn discipline.
2: Oh, he did he?
1: Nick, you won't send me back, will you, huh? I'll try to be good, honest. I want to stay with you, Nick.
2: Oh, now, look, you're not crying, I hope. You're too big for that, Danny.
1: Who's crying? I just got a cold.
2: Well, why don't you use your handkerchief there? Got one? Wait a minute, here's mine. Now, blow hard. Holy smokes, you look at you. I gotta get you cleaned up somehow before I send you back to your mother.
1: I won't go. Nick, let me stay with you, please. Don't you like me a little?
2: Oh, well, you cut that out. I feel bad enough sending you back.
1: Oh, Nick, Ma won't need me anymore. She'll have Doc Pritchard, so we'll stick together.
2: You're certainly sticking tight enough now. Let go of my neck and sit back there so I can talk sense to you. Now, look, I can't take you with me, Danny. I haven't any home, no job.
1: Gosh, I think you're swell, Nick. I want to be just like you when I grow up.
2: Just like me, huh? That's fine. Now, what am I going to do about that?
1: Just say I can stay with you, Nick.
2: Okay, Danny. You win, as usual. We'll stick together.
1: Oh, boy, that's swell. Won't we have fun? Where are we heading now?
2: Back to Glenview.
1: Glenview?
2: First, we'll stop at the next town for your mother.

0: Thank you, Epler. Hello? Hello, Ellen? This is Nick.
1: Oh, Nick. Is Danny
0: okay? He's okay, Ellen. Stowed away in the luggage compartment. Didn't find him until half an hour ago.
1: Nick, why should he run away? I must have failed him somehow.
0: No, no, no. You're not to blame. Everything's going to be all right. We're on our way back now. And Ellen?
1: Yes?
0: It's 2:10. As soon as I hang up, I'm going to phone Trumbull and tell him I'm taking that job.
1: You're sure that's what you want?
0: Sure. There isn't anything else I can do.
1: I don't see what you...
0: Well, you know how Danny always gets what he wants.
1: Oh, if that's what Danny wants, I shan't even try to resist. Oh, darling, hurry home, won't you?
0: Will I? Will I? Wait and see. For once, honey, I'm in a hurry to get home.

0: And the curtain falls on Act Two of the Movie Town Radio Theater's presentation of Borrowed Father, starring Mr. Pat O'Brien, who returns in just a moment. Thank you very much, Pat O'Brien, for a sincere and a very capable performance.
1: Well, I'm glad you like it, Les. But I can't take too much credit for it, I'm afraid, because the character in the story is the kind of a guy I like, and one that, fortunately, I've met, well, pretty often.
0: Well, from what I understand about one Mr. Pat O'Brien, about every time he looks in a mirror, he sees a fellow pretty much like the one in the story. A guy who likes kids. In fact, has four youngsters of his own, and a fellow who's very, very much interested in the activities and opportunities for youngsters.
1: Well, you're right on that score, Les. I do like youngsters. And I like doing things for and with them.
0: I think that's pretty well brought out in the type of pictures you make, Pat. For instance, the story of Newt Rockne, who certainly made a great contribution to the youth of America.
1: You're absolutely right, Les. You know, I'm pretty keen also about this country we live in and the opportunities it has for the kids.
0: I suppose that it's just a coincidence that a lot of your motion pictures happen to deal with what we've just been talking about.
1: Not on your life. I like to make pictures around sports. Kids. Fellas who've done things for youngsters. And I particularly like to do biographical things like Newt Rockne.
0: Well, you make them, Pat, and keep on playing in them, and I'm pretty certain that motion picture fans in this country will keep coming to see them as they have in the past. And now, thank you very much for being with us, and I hope we can do this all over again before too long.
1: Oh, this was lots of fun for me, Les. Believe me. Before I leave, I want to thank young Henry Blair, who played my son, and Betty Arnold, who played my wife, and the rest of the cast for terrific performances. Goodbye now.
0: Goodbye, Pat O'Brien.

In our cast, you heard Mr. Pat O'Brien as Nick, Betty Arnold as Ellen, Henry Blair as Danny, Herb Rawlinson as Trumbull, and Paul Conrad as the counterman. Borrowed Father was written by Marguerite Jacobs. Musical score was composed and conducted by Del Castillo. Next week, I'm going to try the lead in a most interesting drama, and in coming programs, we'll present such favorite stars as Miss Ann Dvorak, Barbara Britton, Eddie Bracken, Cesar Romero, and many, many others in excellent plays we feel certain you will enjoy. Our entire company joins me in saying thank you very much for being with us, and goodbye until next week.

0: Yes, there's coffee pot freshness in every cup of Maxwell House.
1: I hope you're not hungry, dear Henry, dear Henry. 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

0: And hear the crowned huts, this yarn of brave King Ulysses' long, spacious odyssey is a dark and hairy weave entitled Grecian 2001. As our classic bard Homer relates,
1: there was a time in ancient Greece when kings and gods on earth did mix. Brave heroes sought the golden fleece, for chasing sheep gave them their kicks. A beauteous queen, Helen, they say, ran off to Troy and caused a fuss. For though all knew she liked to play, they hadn't heard of Troy's Arras. Our tale begins at mighty feast, with heroes, kings, and gods carousing. Brave Ulysses drinks not the least. Come rosy dawn, he will feel lousy.
2: A splendid revel, eh, brave King Ulysses?
3: Indeed, noble Prince Achilles, the Mount Olympus Taverna, always lays on an excellent Greek night. Groaning tables, wild dancing. Of course, the tables might groan less if we did the wild dancing on the floor. Waiter! Another flagon of Retsina.
2: More Retsina? Haven't you had enough?
3: No, I've still a couple of fillings that hasn't dissolved yet. And waiter, while you're there, stuff me an olive. Good old olive. She's a goer and a half. Ah. What a gathering of mighty heroes this is, eh? Noble Prince Ajax, look yonder. 'Tis strong-armed Theseus who slew the dreaded Minotaur.
4: That hated monster with the head of a bull and the lower parts of a man?
3: Yes, he'd have been more popular if it was the other way round, really. Thither, who is that smashing plate?
4: Ah, you point out Perseus at the porcelain.
3: It wouldn't be the same without that gag, would it?
2: Was not Perseus who slew the mighty Gorgon, that foul harpy with writhing poisonous snakes for hair?
3: Well, there was someone who shouldn't have taken two bottles into the shower, definitely. Indeed, all of Greece's great heroes are here tonight.
4: All brave Ulysses? What of the mightiest hero of all? Slayer of the many-headed Hydra, conqueror of the invincible lion, invader of Hades. Where is indomitable Hercules?
3: His wife wouldn't let him come.
4: Oh.
3: Yet look what he misses.
2: Even the immortal gods attend, dining on ambrosia, surrounded by clouds and mighty winds.
3: Must be the high-fiber ambrosia, I see. No problem. It is a goodly feast. Naught can disturb our joyful revels.
5: Thrice times woe, we are doomed.
2: You spoke too soon, brave Ulysses. It is Cassandra, the dismal oracle.
3: Yes, give me Ceefax any day. Miserable wench, why for disturb you, Ulysses?
5: Woe, doom, have you not heard? Helen has eloped with Pallas to Troy.
3: Well, every woman should have a Troy boy. Helen?
2: The beautiful wife of regal Menelaus, noble king of Sparta. You must have seen her, brave Ulysses. Her face has launched a thousand ships.
3: Ah, the one who looks like a broken bottle, yes. And what does she find so attractive in Paris?
4: I'm not sure, brave Ulysses, but I hear it's shaped like a tower and it's quite an eyeful.
3: Oh. I think most of the audience agree with you there. Come, bold heroes. We shall set sail for distant Troy and retrieve fair Helen. I go to prepare myself. There are certain things a warrior must get to grips with before a long journey.
4: Brave Ulysses, his every deed and journey are legendary.
2: A true hero who fears not even the gods. How now, brave Ulysses, back so soon? And why the scarlet face? Has love goddess Aphrodite smitten you?
3: Yes, right in the chops, just as I was getting to grips with her. She may be an Olympian, but she's certainly not very game.
1: So heroes bold took to their ships to cross the sea with sails and oar. Strong were the oaths sprung from their lips. Well, rowing makes your bottom sore.
2: By Poseidon's beard and snorkel, these wooden benches are hard. There's no leg room and we're all crammed beside each other. And you know the worst part, Brave Ulysses? It's not the rowing, it's
3: trying to eat off these tiny trays on our laps at the same time. This shepherd's pie's broken the plastic fork. Can the omens get any gloomier?
5: Oh, well done, misery.
3: Don't tell me they're out of duty free, I know.
5: The captain, King Agamemnon, orders you to row faster, even though the drum be quickens.
3: Three banks of oars of our trireme pulling at the same time at this speed? The captain's not going water skiing again, is he?
5: Worse than that, he's flying along behind the ship on one of those parachute things.
2: Worry not, brave Ulysses. Our increased effort will only bring us faster to Troy.
3: Of course.
2: And don't think of quarreling with King Agamemnon. He's hot, fiery, of iron constitution.
3: That's why they call him Argo for short, you know. There's one in there somewhere, I swear it. I'm sure regal Agamemnon steers us the swiftest course. Eh, noble Ajax?
4: Indeed he does, brave Ulysses. We sail for the Marble Arch, pass the monument, and at Mile's End, alter the course for White City. He uses an ancient map.
3: Sounds like the one in back of last year's diary to me. It seems 'twill be a long journey to Troy.
5: Oh, doom, disaster!
3: Leave it out, will you? If we'd wanted that much misery, we'd have gone British Airways, I tell you.
5: I see evil faces. I foretell much strife and shipwreck. I have visions of a horrible monster bobbing around the Mediterranean.
3: There's a Robert Maxwell gag in there somewhere, I know. No!
5: We need to appease the gods, brave Ulysses. You must make a sacrifice.
2: We all do to work for the BBC, dear.
5: You must sacrifice unto the immortal gods a virgin.
3: A virgin? In Greece at the height of the holiday season. Oh, dear, can't we sacrifice something else?
4: A mighty, virile ram, a little white bull.
3: Why do they both remind me of Tommy Steele? I don't... Here, why not a chicken?
5: Chicken? As a burnt offering?
3: There's a bit left over here in the corner of the tray on my lap. It's slightly overdone, but...
5: Mock not. The gods have no sense of humor.
3: And they're all in the audience tonight, I tell you. That's something else. They can have my creme caramel.
5: Oh, doom, all. The gods have sent a mighty tempest. You will be tossed by the storm.
4: So it's not all bad then.
5: The ship heads for the rocks.
3: Help me, noble Achilles. I will drown unless we release these chains.
2: But you are a free man, brave Ulysses. Why do you wear chains?
3: Just trying to make the voyage more enjoyable.
2: Look out! Save yourself! Dive in the wide dark sea and swim for shore!
4: What? Brave Ulysses!
3: Yes!
4: Help me! I'm going down.
3: I wondered why Hugh Grant wanted my part. It's amazing. Come, my strong heroes, onto this sandy shore. Ba ba ba ba ba ba ba ba ba.
1: Great peril now our heroes face, all cast ashore from raging seas. This magic isle's an iffy place. Well done, nice one, brave Ulysses. Reluctantly they leave the beaches. Naught's what it seems, all is bogus. All around enchanted creatures. Good job they're wearing dark brown togas.
2: Clearing, brave Ulysses. Let us rest here under the hot sun.
3: One of you up here, eh? You can see the whole world. Over there, our mighty fleet heading for Troy. There, lofty Mount Olympus. And see, noble Ajax, rising from the Acropolis, the sturdy Parthenon. Shall it ever be complete?
4: Not until we get the Elgin marbles back, no. Yet I would rather be there than here. I detect a strange magic air about this island, as though... Look! What is that?
3: What is it?
4: Like a proud stallion, yet with a mighty extra something.
3: I'm sorry, my toga keeps riding up.
5: Calamity. It is a unicorn, the very last of his breed. We are in great danger.
3: Especially if anyone makes a noise like a female unicorn. Noble Achilles, distract the great horse's attention.
2: How, brave Ulysses?
3: Do your impression of a sugar lamp. Molly, something's frightened it. There, in the undergrowth. Half man, half horse. It's a centaur.
4: Then why does it clutch that carrier bag and push a trolley?
3: Isn't it obvious? It's a shopping centaur. Monty Pythagoras, 1850.
5: Oh, leave me down. Beware, brave Ulysses. Look at that horrible, misshapen, one-eyed beast coming towards us. It is the one-eyed Cyclops.
3: I think we say visually challenged these days, yes. I wonder if he gets half-price eye tests. I can't resist him, you know. Look at him. I must deal with him. Hello, big boy.
6: Oh. Ooh. Hello yourself, sweet.
5: Joy, happy... Oh, honey, whoa! Brave Ulysses has slain the one-eyed Cyclops. But how?
3: Easy. I winked at him and...
2: Yes?
3: He winked back and fell over the cliff. Look. What manner of strange temple in the woods is this? Let us enter in. I must plead with the all-powerful gods for our deliverance from this place. Make them a mighty sacrifice. Anyone got change for half a drachma?
5: Brave Ulysses has again offended the gods. See, one comes, the goat's legs, the horned head. It is immortal Pan.
2: And what is that I glimpse as his robe moves?
3: Just a flash in the pan, but... Great Pan, we are marooned on this island and would get to Troy. Can you fix it for us?
4: And indeed so well, as it happens.
3: I'm not sure if that was a yes or not, you. Tell us, oh hairy-legged god.
4: Hairy-legged? These are just shell suit bottoms, but I've flushed up in the wash. Now then.
3: We entreat you, oh old, mighty, horny goat.
5: Woe, doom, libel, damages.
2: Never care, brave Ulysses. Anger the god, and we will be enslaved, forced to caper mindlessly to the discordant noise he plays. A hideous fate.
3: I don't know, I've always fancied joining Pan's people. Sir, omnipotent bucolic entity.
4: Oh, don't forget my OBE. So, you would go to Troy now then?
3: Well, now, if possible, and rejoin the fleet, that we may attack Troy, slay all its citizens, and burn it to the ground. You see...
4: Oh, goodness me. Well, then, as it happens, I will fix it for you. I'll just shake my immortal staff.
2: His robe's open again.
3: Yes.
4: And say the magic words. Yes, now then, goodness gracious, as it happens, guys and gals. And you're off.
5: Doom. We're flying through the air. How did you persuade immortal Pan to aid us, brave Ulysses?
3: No problem. I told him it was for charity.
2: Merciful, brave Ulysses, but... Charity?
3: Of course, I just mentioned that the destruction of Troy was the world's first sponsored war.
1: So, splashing through the surf, all beating, our heroes once more wade to shore, where Trojans wave their hands in greeting, but just two fingers. This means war. Now armies vast engage in battle, with weapons fierce to wound and slay. Brave Ulysses can show his mettle. Let's hope he doesn't run away.
2: Behold, brave Ulysses, the city of Ilium! See its topless towers!
3: What? They've rented out offices to Rupert Murdoch?
4: It is an ancient town, Ulysses, already destroyed 6 times, yet always restored.
3: By mighty Zeus, this place has been rebuilt more times than Pamela Anderson. It seems all the civilized world is here.
2: Wounding, maiming, stabbing, killing.
3: Yes, civilization's a wonderful thing, isn't it, eh? Look, we're through to the walls of Troy. Quick, seize this battering ram. Break down the gates.
7: Hey, you lot, I won't tell you again. It's more than my job's worth. You can't get in without a pass.
3: No good, their defenses are impregnable. It's gone dark. What blots out the sun?
8: Whoa!
3: God help us. It's the great champion of Troy. Twice the height and breadth of other men. Truly, is he built like a marble outhouse. Noble Achilles, you must fight him.
7: Why me?
3: Be fair, it's your turn. I bought lunch, didn't I?
8: Whoa!
2: By immortal Zeus, it is Butch Hector, and he looks angry.
3: Wouldn't you be if you were called Butch Hector?
4: Look, brave Ulysses, Achilles and Hector are locked in mortal combat.
3: I know. Oh, and now Hector flees. He attempts to make Achilles pursue him round the city walls.
8: Whoa!
1: Ooh, chase me, chase me. Chase me, chase me.
5: Ah! No! Noble Achilles has done the dirty deed.
3: Really? I didn't know he was that way inclined, but never. He's only killed him, it's all right. Hark, hark, Hector's last words.
1: Oh, I am a great big silly old Hector.
5: And what happens now? Does noble Achilles have Butch Hector dragged up behind his chariot?
3: No, he always dresses like that. Come, noble Achilles. Noble Ajax. Dismal Cassandra. The battle reaches stalemate. We will not take fair Helen from well-endowed Paris by these means. Let us retire to my tent and plan. You know, noble Ajax, it occurs to me, if we really want to get to Paris in a hurry...
4: Yes?
3: You ever thought of building a tunnel?
5: No.
1: So our hero set to dreaming up ways to breach the city walls. Some's cunning plots and clever scheming, but mostly it's a load of balderdash.
2: How about this, brave Ulysses? Mm-hmm. We build a vast road encircling the city.
3: Sort of Moo 25. No, no. We'll never get anywhere with that.
5: Oh, oh, doom.
3: I told you before, Cassandra, just stick to taking the minutes, will you? What we need is specialist advice from Greece's greatest scientist and inventor. Can you aid us, crafty Daedalus?
9: Oh, certainly I can, yes. I have a simple formula. I shall need 2 eggs from the phoenix bird, from Hades' god dog Cerberus a flea, the tooth of a serpent plucked from the gorgon's head, butter from sun god Apollo's cattle, all stirred with Poseidon's trident, and just a pinch of E-34 to taste.
5: Whoa, oh, doom and peril!
3: She's right, crafty Daedalus, it's too dangerous. All those eggs and butter, have you never heard of cholesterol?
9: Then we shall try a ruse, brave Ulysses.
3: A ruse?
9: A ruse, yes. Excuse me. Icarus, get away from that fire. Oh, I think that boy's been in the sun too long. Where was I? Oh, yes, a ruse.
3: A ruse, a ruse.
9: We will build a giant beast, hide within it, and leave it at the gates of Troy. The Trojans take it in, and while they sleep, the soldiers sneak out and seize the city.
2: What do you think, brave Ulysses?
3: I think I'll have a pint of whatever he's on. And yet it might work, crafty Daedalus. Build us the beast.
9: Finished. There. Is it not magnificent, vast, majestic?
3: A 50-foot-tall, stuffed pink, fluffy hippo. This won't fool the Trojans.
9: No, but think of the fun in 3,000 years when the archaeologists dig it up. Oh, very well. I shall build something else. There. There, great Ulysses. This will do the trick. A giant wooden horse.
2: And what's that on the ground behind it?
3: Well, I think it is. You can put it on your giant wooden rhubarb.
2: We shall venture it. Noble Achilles, gather our best fighting men to join us in the horse. We try the plan tonight. Crafty Daedalus, have you enough wood left to build another figure?
9: I have, brave Ulysses, but what?
2: Is it not obvious? If you want to be sure of winning with this giant wooden horse, I want a giant wooden Leicester Piggott on the back.
1: Our heroes wait in horse of wood to plunder all Troy's treasure chests. The Trojans' future don't look good. Don't you just hate unwelcome guests?
8: Okay, chaps, this is the weeds, what? Two blighters under the wooden horse, and while we distract Jerry with a spot of gin, tunnel away and beetle back to jolly old Blighty. Toodle-pip, cheerio, what?
3: I don't think that's quite the plan, Captain Attenboroughides. Everyone keep deadly quiet. I know it's cramped, one on top of another. Not much fun.
10: Well, I'm quite enjoying it.
3: Thank you, Bombardier Barrymore. Ethel. Won't be long before the Trojans take the wooden horse into the city.
4: I hope so, brave Ulysses. We've been parked here for ages.
3: Yes. But look on the bright side, noble Ajax. We were really lucky to get that meter. Are you comfortable, noble Achilles, crouched at the bottom of that hollow leg?
7: Not bad, brave Ulysses, but a bit damp. I'll never be kind to a dog again. Look, I hear a sound.
3: Whoa. Don't shout woe inside the horse, Cassandra. We'll never get moving, will we?
5: I see Trojans coming. I see them with ropes and chains. I see them prepared to tow the horse into the city.
3: Astounding. A prophetic vision?
5: No, I've just got a good view through this knothole.
4: And what do these Trojans look like? Are they fierce warriors with shining armor?
5: Nay, they are all baggy clothes wearing city dwellers, skilled in the art of making money. Shh! Here they come.
11: I say, Priam, a wooden horse. Isn't it quaint? I must show this to the guys in the Delphic Futures Market.
12: Wonderfully ethnic. It would make a lovely conversation piece in one's new designer taverna, Guys and Dalmadis. Come on, Paris, let's take it.
11: Oh, yeah, let's go for it. We can make mucho dosho with this. Come on, Priam. You push.
12: Okay,
11: up your end.
3: Something tells me these Trojans deserve all that's coming to them. Noble Ajax, Achilles, grip tight your swords. It will not be long.
5: We are through the city gates, brave Ulysses. We pass the temples, statues of the gods, the houses of the merchants, bankers.
3: They have a Docklands in Troy?
5: We stop.
3: Now, my bold soldiers, the worst bit. We wait. God, I hate this waiting. And I know why. There's always one soldier with a bloody mouth organ, isn't there? Seems quiet out there. Come, bold heroes. We sneak out of the wooden horse and attack!
2: and attack!
13: Well, what are you waiting for?
2: One problem, brave Ulysses.
13: Yes?
2: How do we get out?
13: Simple, noble Achilles. Ajax unlocks the trapdoor.
4: Unlocks? Whoops, sorry, brave Ulysses, I left the keys in my other armor. But there is another way. This exit under the wooden horse's tail.
13: Too dangerous. If the Trojans have got a large dustpan and brush, they'll clean us up in no time.
2: Stand back. I'll kick the trapdoor open. Come on!
13: They always say there's nothing like the element of surprise. And that was nothing like the element of surprise, folks. But what is this? There's no one around. It's deserted.
5: Whoa, shut your face.
13: It's her being so cheerful as keeps us going, you know.
4: Where is everyone, brave Ulysses? A city full of merchants and businessmen, empty in the middle of the afternoon?
13: Ah, that explains it. They're all still at lunch. I'll clash my sword on my shield to challenge them.
11: Oh, I say, who's making that infernal... Oh, look, Priam, by the wooden horse, a Spartan army. Oh, you know what this means.
12: Oh, yeah, bad vibes, Paris. One means Spartans. Oh, there goes the neighborhood, huh? I just think what they'll do to the property prices. Come on, everybody. I heard there's a super area down the coast just ripe for redevelopment.
11: Oh, jolly.
13: Well, that was easier than I thought. Might need some rewriting for history, of course. Come then, bold heroes, we shall go and celebrate. But before we do, noble Achilles, Ajax, come with me and bring your longest, sharpest spears.
2: We look for stragglers that we may send them to the bottomless depths of Hades?
13: In good time, noble Achilles. But first, like any true warrior king, I would have your spears attend my rear. After 10 hours sitting in that wooden horse, you wouldn't believe how deep some of these splinters have gone in.
1: The battle's won and Troy is taken. 'Tis victory for all things Greeky. Our heroes bold brought home the bacon, although that horse was pretty sneaky. And as the sun sinks into west, our tale of brave Ulysses closing, I'd say he was the first tourist, all drinking...

0: is closing. I'd say he was the first tourist, all drinking, picking fights and posing.
1: I tell you, brave Ulysses, it will be good to sleep in a comfy bed again. The woman I love by my side.
2: Oh, not going home to the wife then, eh? So, brave heroes, our adventure is over. It only now remains for me to offer a thanksgiving sacrifice to the gods.
3: Oh, Doom, you must at least sacrifice a stag or a mighty ram.
2: Don't worry, Cassandra, I've learned from my mistakes. No more mice or dead cockroaches. Not until I open my restaurant, anyway. I shall offer the gods a proper sacrifice. Now, where did I put that dodgy credit card?
4: A mighty thunderbolt from Zeus. Brave Ulysses has disappeared, leaving just his smouldering sandals.
3: Yes, he really was tough on Odoritos. Oh, the gods have banished brave Ulysses to a 20-year royal cruise of the Greek islands.
1: Oh, capricious fate! Will the gods ever smile on brave Ulysses?
3: In time, noble Achilles, for I prophesy that one of his descendants will take a longer journey to a distant isle, there marry its queen and sire a brood who will outdo us all for traveling, fighting, and love of horses.
4: A glorious vision, Cassandra. But tell us more of this tribe. What is their purpose? What is their name?
3: It is written in the winds, or as the common folk will say when attempting to comprehend the purpose of their feuding.
5: Yes! What else, you confounded silly blighter? It's all very Greek to me, I'll be honest.

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2: I'm Bob Sweeney. I talk to horses.
3: I'm Hal March.
2: Hi-yo, Silver!
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1: Columbia Broadcasting System and its affiliated stations present the Sweeney and March program, starring the young comedy stylist Bob Sweeney and Hal March, with the music of Lud Bluskin and his orchestra, and featuring the songs of the Sweeney and March Choral Society. I'm Bob Lamont. And now for more homey adventure of those homey adventurers, Bob Sweeney and Hal March, the Happy Rover Boys. Yes, Bob Sweeney and Hal March, the clever radio comedians of whom a gentleman celebrating his 125th birthday once said,
5: I'm an old man.
1: And so, as we find the boys today... as we find the boys today, they're driving to the studios of CBS in Hollywood. Hal is behind the wheel.
3: In case the folks didn't hear it, I'm behind the wheel. Oh, Bob, we're almost to CBS. Check all the stuff you want to take in with you.
2: Okay, let's see. Gloves, sweater, galoshes, raincoat, hat, and umbrella. See, how do you think it might rain today?
3: No, not a chance. The weather's perfect.
2: Good, then I'll leave my sweater in the car.
3: I suppose if it were snowing, you'd take your necktie and leave your long underwear.
2: That'd be silly. I'm only wearing my long underwear.
3: Bob, why on earth wear long underwear this time of year?
2: Keeps my shorts warm.
3: I'm sorry I brought it up, Bob. Anyway, we've got something a lot more important to think about. We have to get a show together for next week, and I've got a wonderful idea for one. What do you think I did? I ordered a book that'll make a great show for us.
2: When you ask me a question, why don't you stop and let me answer it?
3: What do you think I did?
2: What?
3: Oh, this is awfully confusing.
2: Where'd you buy the book, Hal?
3: At a bookstore. They're going to deliver it to the office. We're going to do a show about the story of Beau Brummel.
2: Oh, boy, that sounds swell, Hal. He's my favorite actor.
3: Beau Brummel is your favorite actor?

0: Oh, I'm sorry. I thought you said Edward G. Robinson.
1: Edward G. Robinson.
2: Well, here's the CBS parking lot. I'll pull in and let Charlie, the attendant, park the car. Let's get up to the office, Bob, and start work on Bo Brummel.
0: Okay, Hal. Whoops! Forgot my lunch pail. Whoops! Just a second. Forgot my lunch.
2: Bob, why don't you carry your lunch inside your lunch pail?
0: Well, the lock's been broken for 2 months, and I can't get it open.
2: Well, why do you carry a lunch pail that's been locked for 2 months?
0: Oh, I want to get it open someday because there's a banana in there.
2: A banana?
0: Yeah.
2: How nice. Why don't you come over to my house someday? We'll play Ring Around the Maniac.
0: That's a funny one.
2: Charlie!
0: Let me call Charlie, because I want to tell him to park the car. It gives me a feeling of importance to give orders.
2: Oh, okay, go ahead, Tyrant.
0: Hey, Charlie! Park the car!
3: Yes, sir, Mr. Sweeney, right away, sir.
0: And mind you, don't bend the fenders or I'll have your head.
3: Oh, no, sir, Mr. Sweeney, I'll be careful, sir. Don't you worry.
0: We'll see that you are careful.
2: Come on, Bob. Thanks, Charlie.
3: Oh, glad to do it, Mr. March, Mr. Sweeney. Glad to do it.
0: Insolent young pup.
2: Yes, sir, Bob. Bo Brummel is going to be a great story for us.
0: Hey, Hal, who is this Bo Brummel guy? What did he do?
2: Bo Brummel was a well-dressed, dashing, debonair, witty, handsome lady killer. A lot like a fellow I see every morning in the mirror.
0: Who's that, Hal?
2: Me, Bob, me. What do you think is in the mirror, a little man with a funny face?
0: Well, there is when I look in it.
2: Oh, come on, let's get into the lobby. There's a lot of people here today.
0: Hey, Hal. Huh? Oh, there's our orchestra leader, Lud Gluskin.
2: Oh.
0: Boy, you better tell him about the Bo Brummel show if you want some good music.
2: No, Bob. No, we're not going to use Gluskin for that program. He dresses so shabbily that he wouldn't fit on our Bo Brummel show.
0: Well, he'd buy better clothes if you'd ask him.
2: No, he wouldn't, Bob, because he's a miser.
0: See?
2: His whole family's that way, too. He had an uncle who died in a cheap hotel room, and they found 50 million silver dollars in his mattress.
0: 50 million silver dollars in his mattress?
2: Mm-hmm.
0: How did he die?
2: He was crushed against the ceiling.
0: Gee, all that money and he died flat, huh?
2: Be nice to him, Bob. They'll always cater to the wealthy.
0: Yeah, butter it up.
2: Yeah. Hello, Lud. Oh, you Lud, you handsome man, you. Oh, I like that muffler you're wearing.
4: I don't lend money to nobody.
0: Hiya, Mr. Gluskin. I certainly did enjoy your superb music last week.
4: I don't lend money to nobody.
2: Forget it, Lud. Come on, Bob. Let's get over to the... What are you doing down there?
0: I found a dollar bill on the floor, Hal. Dollar bill.
2: A dollar bill?
4: A dollar bill?
2: Yeah, Gluskin, the kid found it.
4: What's the serial number?
2: Q3357196480D.
4: Nope, that isn't one of mine.
2: If you don't mind, Gluskin.
4: Well, I don't lend money to nobody.
2: Well, Bob, let's get into the elevator and up to our office and start writing up the Bo Brummel show.
0: Oh, Hal, this Bo Brummel show is all right for you, but what about me? Well, who am I in it?
2: Bob, Bo Brummel had a lot of friends, dashing fellows, just like himself.
0: Oh, boy, I'll be one of those guys, huh?
2: No, but he was constantly being chased by jealous husbands.
0: Oh, boy, I'll be one of those jealous husband guys, huh?
2: No. Now, Bo Brummel had a slave...
5: Yes, master.
2: Good. Shall we go up?
6: While Bob and Hal try to siphon gasoline from their cigarette lighters to their car, the Choral Group offers red silk stockings and green perfume, a new type number.

0: Here's Sweeney and March, the Radio Rover Boys. For the benefit of those of you who tuned in late, we'll do absolutely nothing about it, because it'll bore those who tuned in early. As we find the boys now, they're on their way to their office to look for the copy of Beau Brummel they've ordered from the bookstore.
1: Ah, boy, I can hardly wait to do the show about Beau Brummel, Bob. It's so right for me.
2: Yeah, well, you'll be great, Hal.
1: Yeah. Hal March Brummel. Hal March Beau. Hal Beau Brummel March. March Beau Hal Brummel. Brummel Mo Harch Bow. Mumble Brummel Ho Bow. Oh, it sounds so natural.
2: Hal, remember that part about Mumble Brummel Harch Bow?
1: Yeah.
2: I heard that somewhere before.
1: Forget it. Let's get into our office.
2: Okay, I'll open the door, Hal.
1: Good. I'm anxious to see that book.
2: Yeah, let's get it open.
1: Now, the book's no doubt here from the bookstore already, and our secretary, Miss Webster, probably hasn't... By the way, where is Miss Webster? Wonder where she can be.
2: Oh, wait a minute, Hal. I'll find her. I'll use mental telepathy.
1: Mental telepathy?
2: Picked it up at summer camp last year.
1: Oh.
2: Now, concentrate. Eyes closed. Concentrate. A voice within me says, look on the desk and you'll find a note.
1: Bob, there is a note. How could you tell?
2: I was peeking.
1: Let's see that note. Well, the letter is from Miss Webster, Bob. Well,
2: what does the dear old lady have to say, huh?
1: Let's see. She says, dear boys, my association with you has been one of the happiest of my life, but unfortunately, I won't be around the office anymore to hear your little jokes. But I'll remember every one of them and cry. I am marrying Malfony McQuiver. You may think Malfony is impetuous, but I am confident we know each other, although we have been engaged only 47 years. Well, this is goodbye, boys, and always remember, though there be dark clouds upon the hills, there soon will be crowds of daffodils. So just keep looking for a bluebird and listen for a...

0: Signed, Miss Webster.
1: I didn't know she could sing.
0: Well, Bob, she's gone.
2: Yeah. Your old lady, sweet old lady's gone.
0: Maybe we'll never see her again.
2: Our next secretary will probably be young and sexy.
0: Yeah, she'll... Yeah.
2: Poor Miss Webster.
0: Yeah. Let's call up personnel and get the new secretary.
3: I'll dial, Hal.
0: Good, go ahead.
3: Let's see, Tom. Their number is 128.
0: That's right.
3: 128. All right. 9. And an O. That makes 9, and O is 90. Now 3. You'll have to wait a minute. And 8. That makes 38. 90 and 38 is 128. Yeah. Hello? Personnel? It isn't. Oh, I'm sorry. Must have added wrong.
0: Never mind, Bob. Give me the phone. I'll call. Added wrong.
3: Added wrong?
0: I said that.
3: Yeah. It's a double ad lib.
4: Personnel office.
0: Hello. I'd like to speak to the manager, please.
4: Yes, and then.
0: Well, do you know when I can get in touch with him?
4: Yes, and then.
0: I know that, but I'd like to leave a message. This is Hal March.
4: Oh. Well, what's your name?
0: Hal March.
4: Yes, and then.
3: Hello, Hal.
0: What do you want?
3: I just want to stay in the scene.
0: Look, miss, my partner and I are doing a show on Beau Brummel. Our secretary has left us. We need a new one. Now, would you please deliver that message to the manager? We want to start writing our script on Beau Brummel.
4: Who?
0: Beau Brummel.
4: Yes, indeed.
0: Forget it. Oh, that girl drives me insane. If I had to be around her all day...
3: Oh, is this the package you were looking for from the bookstore? This one?
0: Oh, let me open it and see.
3: Yeah, look at this one. Oh, this might be it.
0: Yeah. Oh, boy, oh, boy.
3: Yeah.
0: Here's a book that'll make a real radio show.
3: Let me see it, huh, boy? This looks interesting.
0: Go ahead,
3: boy.
0: Be good for you.
3: Yeah. Mmm. Boy, oh, boy. Boy, this Beau Brummel guy was sure sociable, huh? Must have given a lot of parties. Had a lot of company, huh?
0: What do you mean, company?
3: Well, right here on the first page it says, I am Beau's guest.
0: Beau's guest? What are you talking about? Let me see that book. That's Beau's guest, not Beau's... Beau's guest.
3: Well, what's the matter, Hal?
0: I asked for Beau Brummel, and they sent me Beau Jest. Now, what happened to Beau Brummel?
4: He is the man.
0: Doggone it.
5: Someone just told Bob and Hal to go fly a kite, so that's where they are at the moment. In the meantime, the choral group sings, Peg of My Heart.

0: Now, back to the story of Monty and Gilbert. If you recall, the boys were on their way down to the lumber yard to pick up a bundle of shingles for Grandma Peterson. She's had them for 3 years, but she refuses to see a doctor. And now, here are Monty and Gilbert.
1: Hal.
2: What is it, Bob?
1: What is the story of Beaujeste about?
2: Oh, it's all about guys in the French Foreign Legion who ran away from a woman or some debts, and they're out in the desert riding camels, drinking Arabs, and chasing cokes up and down sand dunes. Stuff like that.
1: What else?
2: Oh, a lot of stuff.
1: No, really, Hal, tell me about it.
2: Well, once upon a time, there was a guy named Beaujeste, and he was the guy...

0: I am Beaugest, a soldier of fortune, a legionnaire in the French Forum. This is my story. The story of a hard life fighting fierce Arab tribes on the burning sands of the Sahara Desert. Fierce Arabs mounted on the traditional steed, the camel, the ship of the desert. Yes, an Arab is lost without his camel, and might well say,
1: I'd walk a mile for a puff and my water pipe.

0: I am Beaujeste, and my story may remind older folks of the tale of Tom Thumb. Tom Thumb, whose wife kept him under her big toe. I, too, was driven to the French Foreign Legion by a woman. As I looked into her smiling eyes, I thought, what a funny place to have tea. Then she said,
1: oh, I love you, Francois Villon.
0: I am Beaujeste. You see, Francois Villon had been seeing her every morning. He was the ice, monsieur. The Foreign Legion, and that was all that was left for me. And so it was that I joined the Andy Hardy Battalion of the French Foreign Legion. The Andy Hardy Battalion was made up of disgraced bartenders who had served too many Mickeys. These men of the Legion were desperate men, but not as desperate as the two officers who made our lives almost unbearable. These men were Hinky Dinky March and Parlez-vous Sweeney. Frenchmen, Frenchmen they were, yes. And their battle cry was, ready for Freddy! Yes, there was tough, two-fisted, cruel, sadistic Sergeant March who said,
2: why, Sweeney and I rode alone into the thick of a fierce desert battle with Arabs in front of us, Arabs in back of us, Arabs to the right of us, and Arabs to the left of us.
0: And there was his equally ruthless and sadistic companion, Corporal Sweeney, who said,
1: we got killed.

0: I am Bogess. And as my story opens, my library card falls out. I remember the first time I ever saw these cruel, inhuman beasts. They were riding on a camel named Julius Fingnapple. At the head of their camel corps, they rode into a little white desert fort to which I had been assigned.
1: Camel corps, halt! Camel corps, dismount! All right, Sweeney, give the men their orders.
2: Now listen, you men. Get your camels cleaned up right away. Because at 2 o'clock, we're going to have hump inspection.
1: You better check our equipment, because this afternoon we have to go out on a patrol again. If it's the last thing we ever do, we're going to capture Sheikh Ali Cat. Let's get those guns cleaned up.
2: Well, I already cleaned the guns, Sergeant.
1: Good. What'd you clean them with?
2: My new soap powder. I call it, Don't.
1: You call your new soap powder Don't?
2: Yep. Don't doesn't do anything.
1: Well, that's a real soap powder, Sweeney.
2: That's a real soap powder.
1: Yeah, Sweeney.
3: Yes, sir.
1: How did you happen to join the French Foreign Legion?
2: Oh, I don't know.
1: Was it a woman?
2: Yeah, it was a woman.
1: Didn't she love you?
2: Yeah, crazy about me.
1: Didn't her father like you?
2: Yeah, like me fine.
1: Did you have any money?
2: Yeah, plenty of money.
1: Did you have a good job?
2: Yeah, a swell job.
1: Well, how'd you happen to join the French Foreign Legion?
2: Oh, I don't know.
0: It was then that I, Bogest, introduced myself. I looked Sergeant March squarely in the eye and said, I am Bogest.
1: Bogest? What's your story, Jest?
2: Yeah, Bo, what's your story?
0: But before I could answer, Corporal Sweeney whipped out his revolver and fired 3 shots into the wall. Then he turned on me with blazing eyes and snarled.
2: I got a gun.
1: Well, Sweeney, the men ought to be rested enough by now. We've got a job to do. We have to capture Sheikh Ali. But this mission is going to be very dangerous. So we better get a volunteer to go with us. Tell the bugler to sound assembly.
2: Bugler? Sound assembly.
4: Si, senor.
1: Men! Men! Garkins! Now, Garkins, Corporal Sweeney and I want a volunteer to go with us over to the oasis in search of Sheikh Ali Cat. It's too dangerous a trip for us to make alone.
5: I don't make a loan to nobody.
1: Who said that, Sweeney?
2: That was Pierre Gluskinar, Foreign Legion bugler.
1: Oh, a musician, eh? Where'd we get him?
2: Oh, he's well known in Paris.
1: He was?
2: Yeah, he used to play second adhesive tape in a big band-aid.
1: All right, now. Which one of you men would like to volunteer for this expedition? What was that, Bogess? What'd you say?
6: Well, I didn't say anything. I don't want to go. I don't want to go. I don't want to go. I'll hold my breath. I'll eat paper. Now, you guys, leave me alone.
1: Good boy, Bogess. Good boy. Just the man for the job. A real coward. Sweeney, we march to capture Sheikh Ali. Sound the battle cry.
2: Yes, sir. Off goes Sandy!

0: I am Beaujeff, and this is my story. It was night when Sergeant March, Corporal Sweeney, and I silently stole out of the fort and over to the oasis where Sheik Ali and his men had pitched their tents. They had pitched them in a big pile and were having difficulty untangling them. Suddenly, we stopped. Before us stood a powerfully built Arab guard, rifle in hand. The keen-eyed Arab, mind alert, spotted us and cried out,
1: 1, 2, 3 for you guys.
2: All right, Sweeney. Beaujeff, I think this is Sheik Ali's tent. Follow me. Quiet now. Here, let me open the flap on this tent.
3: Somebody ought to oil that guy's tent flap.
2: Yeah. Look at that beautiful dancing girl, Sweeney. What do you think of that, Sweeney, huh?
3: Oh, she make a nice lampshade.
1: you like my dance, Effendi.
2: Yeah, and I think you're very attractive, too. Has anyone ever told you that your eyes are like two limpid pools?
1: Why, no.
2: Well, if anybody does, you can forget about being a dancer. We'll use you as a watering trough for the camel.
4: It is not safe here. You must go quickly or Sheik Ali will find you. Please, it is not safe.
2: Yeah, I guess we better go. You know, safety is the best policy.
3: Oh, I wouldn't say that.
2: You wouldn't say that safety is the best policy?
3: No. Metropolitan Life puts out a pretty good policy, too.
4: Oh, here comes Ali now.
2: All right, Sweeney, on your guard and cover him with your gun when he comes in.

0: Presenting Sheik Ali Cat, Prince of the East, King of the West, High Mogul of the Shish Kebab, and past commander of Dicky Bird Post 324.
1: Hiya, fellas. What's cooking? Smells good.
2: All right, Sweeney, get your gun on them. Okay, Sheik, over there, over there, over there. I guess I can't get the arms up high, high. There now. Now, what do you got to say for yourself? I guess the old Foreign Legion did it again, huh?
1: Oh, no. Don't tell me you guys are doing Bo Jest again. Every year it's your movie guys or your radio guys.
3: Yeah, yeah, that's what we're doing, yeah.
1: Oh, no. Hey, fellas, get these clowns here. They're doing Bo Jest again, huh? Bo Jest, huh?
4: Oh, no!
2: Well, you can mock all you want, Sheik, but this is the end.
1: Okay, okay, so it's the end. So what are you going to do now?
2: Eh?
1: I said, what are you going to do now?
2: Well, what are we going to do now? What are we going to do now, Sweeney?
3: I don't know. How'd the book end?
1: How'd the book end? Is that what's bothering you? Well, in the book, everybody goes over and sets the fort on fire. Is that what you want to do? Go over and set the fort on fire, huh? Is that what you want to do, huh? Is it? Come on, speak up, speak up. I'm a busy man. I got some real wealth to take care of.
2: Well, if that's the way everybody else...
3: Yeah, come on, Hal. Let's set the fort on fire,
2: okay.
3: Huh?
2: Okay.
1: All right, I'll get my box of Armenian marshmallows. I'll be right with you. Ladies and gentlemen, there's no sense in listening any further. We go over and we burn down the fort. I check me Earl Wells and these clowns go back to CBS. Good night.
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For you soldiers, sailors, and Marines of the United Nations, a special rebroadcast with John Cotty, Harlow Wilcox, Frank Tours and his orchestra, Hanley Stafford as Daddy, Fanny Bryce as Baby Snook, and Frank Morgan.

0: Thank you, ladies and gentlemen. Thank you, and good evening, everyone.
1: Oh, good evening, John, in a dispirited sort of way.
0: Why, George, what's wrong? From that dyspeptic look on your face, I'd say your stomach is upset again. Something give you a pain?
1: Yes, my wife.
0: Trouble on the home front again, eh, Maestro? Is she still doing her bit at the aircraft factory?
1: With a ruddy vengeance. Instead of enjoying an evening of poker with the lads as I used to, I now have to stay home and pack her lunch bucket. And she complains constantly.
0: Why? Does the food disagree with her?
1: In my wife, it wouldn't dare.
0: Well, times have changed, my friend. Your wife not only wears the pants in your family, she wears the coveralls, too. But you should be proud, Maestro. Why, some night she may come home and tell you she's working on a new secret weapon.
1: Secret weapon?
0: Mm-hmm.
1: You mean she has some relatives that aren't already living with us?
0: Well, not exactly.
1: You then see, you must mean my wife's mother. She's reputed to be America's answer to gas warfare.
0: Come. She can't be as bad as that, Tursey. Why, gas is one of the deadliest concoctions known to science.
1: I grant you that, John.
0: Strong men quail at the very thought of it. Did you know that 1 ounce of certain mixtures is potent enough to knock 1,000 men flat?
2: It is? Well, mix me one, jockey, and watch me bounce. Right. Greetings, my panty-waisted pixies. And which one of you finks has a recipe for this infernal hot foot?
1: Certainly not I, Mr. Morgan.
2: No?
1: In the first place, I never touch alcohol myself.
2: Oh, dear.
1: In the second place, I don't approve of drinking.
2: Oh, dear.
1: And in the third place,
2: That's enough, Tours. It's a wonder they didn't throw you out of the first place.
0: Never mind. It's a matter of common knowledge that Tours here abjures the flowing bowl, doesn't gamble, has no interest whatsoever in women, and stays home every single night. Isn't that worth something?
2: It's worth a lot, jockey. 10-1, he's dead.
0: You're incorrigible, Mr. Morgan. But this is really much ado about nothing. We weren't talking about schnapps. We were discussing secret weapons.
2: Oh, shh. Careful, jockey. Even the walls have ears.
0: Really?
2: And better looking ones than yours, I'll wager. Yes.
0: Why all the mysterioso? The only secret weapons we mentioned are known to everyone. Things like, well, the new German rocket cannons on the French coast, for instance.
2: You're right, jockey. That weapon is no longer a secret. Thanks to me. Although I have asked the authorities to withhold my name in connection with the discovery of their location.
0: Wait a minute. You have learned the secret of those rockets?
2: No. May we, but yes. Before you stands operator X-5 of the British intelligence, honorably discharged.
0: Frank,
2: yes.
0: Even you can't have the brazen effrontery to claim you were a British espionage agent.
2: He's such a boy. Gentlemen, I am about to reveal all. Pull up a spy and sit down. Sit down. The dangerous fascination of the intelligence service has always appealed to the seething nerves, sons of the Morgan clan.
0: Mm-hmm.
2: From my great-grandfather, False Beard Morgan, down to my uncle, False Teeth Morgan. And more than one enemy plan, he's gummed up. Yes, the game of international espionage is always played for high stakes, jockey. But wherever the game is played, the Morgans are known as trash. And Trump! Naturally, when rumors of Nazi rocket cannons on the French mainland reached England last summer, the intelligence division called on me.
1: What were you doing in London, Mr. Morgan?
2: Ostensibly, I was American war correspondent for the Avocado Growers Weekly. But actually, I was a British spy, having just returned from a secret mission in Berlin.
0: You were actually in Berlin?
2: Yes, but Berlin isn't what it used to be, jockey. And in a few more weeks, it's not even going to be what it is. But my new mission promised even more excitement, as the general staff assigned me to the task of ferreting out the locations of the rocket cannons.
0: Ferreting out.
2: I was given one day's furlough, which I spent enjoying London's famed attractions.
0: Piccadilly?
2: Well, yes, I picked a couple of dillies, but they were all. However, the next night, I was landed on French soil and took cover in a vineyard where I met the wine grower's daughter, Yvonne. The delightful bit of French toast she was, too.
0: Yeah.
2: She fell madly in love with me.
0: Okay.
2: In the head. At the moment, I thought our love was to be a lasting one. But next day, she fell in the wine press and ran out on me.
0: L'amour, toujours l'amour.
2: Yes, yeah, she's not bad either. I made my way through occupied France to Paris, where I contacted the French underground. So happy were they to see me in Paris that they formally presented me with the key to the sewer. And that very sewer saved my life when I was seeing the Gestapo.
0: They knew of your presence in occupied France, then?
2: Oh, yes. I've been seen frequenting a certain café, Le Fromage Rire, which is French for laughing cheese. This was the headquarters of the underground, which was led by beautiful Babette. What a girl she was.
1: Was she a spy, too?
2: The cleverest in all France. In fact, I bestowed on her the nickname Gypsy Rose. No one could get anything on her.
3: I don't.
2: It was she who gave me the blueprints for the rocket cannon, which she had stolen from a Nazi officer. Now it was up to me to get this information back to England.
1: How about a short wait?
2: Fine, jockey. Or if you know a tall whack, I'd like to... Oh, no! A radio? Oh,
1: yes.
2: Naturally, I buy that. But the Gestapo raided us before I could put the plans in the code.
1: It must have been a most difficult code.
2: It was, to us, an alphabetical code that no one to this day has been able to figure out.
1: What?
2: L-S-M-F-T.
1: How did the Gestapo locate your hideout, anyway?
2: Well, the night before, as I was returning to the cafe, I had a distinct sensation that I was being followed.
1: Was it the Gestapo?
2: No, it was just my shorts creeping up on me. I changed into another pair, sent the old ones to the laundry, and the secret was out.
1: How come?
2: Due to a mix-up, a Gestapo agent received my shorts, and he knew at once that they must have come from an American laundry.
1: Why?
2: Well, the buttons were all off. Tracing the origin of the shorts, the Gestapo followed the trail to our hideout, and I was forced to flee. I grabbed Babette and rushed to a rear door, but she was afraid to go out into the dark alley.
1: But you were with her.
2: Well, that's why she was afraid. There and dropped through a trap door into the Paris sewer with her brother Jacques as guide.
1: Jacques.
2: On and on through the murky subterranean passage we struggled.
1: Mm-hmm.
2: At last, Jacques showed signs of collapsing. So to make it easier for him, I got off his back.
1: Always the gentleman.
2: Always.
1: Yeah.
2: Fortunately, we found ourselves near the outlet in the Seine and now searched frantically for a boat with which to cross.
1: Uh-huh.
2: None at hand, we improvised a motorboat out of an old bathtub. But halfway across, it stopped.
1: What was the matter with the bathtub? Leak?
2: No, it needed new rings. Undaunted, we swam across and began our journey to the French coast.
1: You took the practice plans with you, of course.
2: I did.
1: No.
2: Naturally, I took them, for I was resolved to accomplish my mission or die. Hugging the plans to my panting bosom, I struggled to the coast, only to find the sullen, angry waters of the channel facing me, an impassable barrier.
1: Didn't you have a rendezvous with the commandos?
2: I've had many a rendezvous in my time tours, but never with a commando. No, I was dependent upon my wits alone, which, as always, were equal to the occasion.
1: As always.
2: Studying the plans, I found the location of the nearest rocket cannon, and from where there, it was a simple step to overpower the guards, load myself into the cannon, and shoot myself across the channel to England.
1: Oh, Mr. Morgan.
2: For this feat, I was awarded the BC, the DFC...
1: Stop.
2: Hold it. The RFC and the FHA. What is it, jockey? Your earphones stopped up again?
1: No, but you're stopped, definitely.
2: Why?
1: You had to go too far, didn't you, Pancho?
2: No, just across the channel.
1: Just across the channel, shot out of a rocket cannon.
2: Yes?
1: Why, anyone with a grain of intelligence knows those rocket shells are powerful enough to blow up a city block.
2: But I...
1: You'd have been blown to bits by that kind of a load.
2: To bits. Loaded block, load. Jockey, my jeering young jackdaw, what would you say if I told you the cannon wasn't loaded with a rocket shell?
1: No, then what was it loaded with?
2: On the way to the coast, I had to pass through the very vineyard I had visited upon arrival. So naturally, I stopped off at the winery.
1: So?
2: So, by the time I reached that cannon, brother, I was loaded myself. Well, come on.

0: Thank you, ladies and gentlemen. Thank you, Maestro Tour. Thank you. Oh, excuse me. Hello?
1: Hello, John.
0: Daddy! My, I'm glad you called. I found out the name of that paper hanger you wanted, Daddy.
1: Thanks, John, but never mind. I'm doing the job myself.
0: Yourself?
1: Sure. And I'm practically finished.
0: Oh.
1: Why should I, an able-bodied man, pay a paper hanger for a simple job?
0: But what do you know about hanging wallpaper, Daddy?
1: What do you have to know? You get yourself some paste, some paper, and a ladder.
0: Yeah, but don't forget the most important thing.
1: What's that?
0: You tie Snooks in the basement.
1: Oh, no, John.
0: No.
1: Snooks is cooperating with me. She's upstairs right now, mixing the paste.
0: What is she mixing it with, Daddy? TNT?
1: Gotta run now, John. Talk to you later.
0: Okay, goodbye, Daddy. And good luck.

0: Snooks! Snooks!
1: Yeah, Daddy?
0: What was that crash? What happened?
1: It was Robespierre. He fell off the ladder.
0: Good heavens. Was he hurt?
1: I don't know. He ain't landed yet.
0: Now stop it. What do you mean he hasn't landed yet?
1: He's hanging from the chandelier.
0: Hanging from the... Robespierre! Hang on, baby. Daddy's coming.
1: There he is, Daddy. Way up near the ceiling.
0: Oh, quick. Quick, Snooks. Stand under him and when he drops, break his fall.
1: Me?
0: Yes, you.
1: Let the floor break his fall.
0: Now, what kind of talk is that with your little brother hanging from the ceiling? Would I let you hang from the ceiling? Would I?
1: Wouldn't you?
0: Well, I might be tempted. But we can't stand here and argue. All right, Robespierre. Daddy's right beneath you. Just let go and you'll drop into my arms.
1: Well, I count three, Daddy.
0: All right, go ahead.
1: One, two, two and a half.
0: Well, say it.
1: Say what?
0: Three.
1: Nice catch, Daddy.
0: Oh, where am I?
1: On the floor.
0: My eyes, I can't see. Why can't I see?
1: Because Robespierre is sitting on your face.
0: Oh, get off me, little rat, Robespierre. Now, toddle off. Snooks, where are my glasses?
1: They fell off.
0: Well, find them and step on it.
1: I can't.
0: Why not?
1: Because you're stepping on them.
0: Oh, fine. A $20 pair of glasses broken. Now how am I going to finish this wallpaper job?
1: Well, I'll help you, Daddy.
0: Oh, a great combination. Me with my subnormal vision and you with your subnormal intellect.
1: What's an intellect?
0: Don't concern yourself. You'll never be buffeted with one. Oh, just try to be helpful, Snooks, and you might learn something.
1: About what?
0: About how to put up wallpaper.
1: Who cares about wallpaper?
0: Now, don't be so smart. What is the first thing you need to paste wallpaper properly?
1: The first thing?
0: Yes.
1: A wall?
0: No. Paste. What kind of a silly answer is that?
1: Well, don't you need a wall?
0: Of course you need a wall. You can't just paste wallpaper for nothing.
1: Why?
0: Because you can't. Whoever heard of wallpaper standing by itself in the middle of a room?
1: That's where it is now.
0: Snooks, are you going to help me or are you going to stand there making broken down jokes?
1: No, I'm going to help you.
0: Very well. I've already papered three walls, leaving exactly one wall to be finished.
1: Mm-hmm.
0: Now, I select a piece of paper, so... I dip the brush in the can of paste.
1: So?
0: I slop the paste over the wall. So. What's the matter?
1: You slopped it all over my face.
0: Oh. Can't see very well without my glasses.
1: Your face is all sticky.
0: Well, here. Wipe it off with this piece of paper.
1: Look, Daddy. I got wallpaper on my face. Ain't it pretty?
0: It's repulsive. Take it off.
1: All right. How do I look now?
0: Put it back on.
1: This is fun.
0: Oh, Snooks. Stop pasting paper all over your face.
1: Well, you tell me.
0: Never mind what I told you. I need this piece for the wall. There. Is it on straight?
1: Uh-huh.
0: Interesting design, don't you think?
1: Yeah. What is it?
0: Oh, it's a sort of a mural depicting the evolution of man.
1: Where's the man?
0: Well, he isn't up yet.
1: What time did he get up?
0: No. I mean, I haven't put him on the wall yet. What you see here are groups of prehistoric fish. Millions of years ago, man started his life as a fish.
1: Yeah?
0: Yes.
1: Did you start as a fish?
0: Yes.
1: When did you stop being a fish?
0: I never stop being a fish. That's why I'm married and hanging wallpaper with you.
1: Was I a fish?
0: Yes.
1: In a fish bowl?
0: No, in the middle of a big lake.
1: Was the water deep?
0: Yeah. What's the matter?
1: I can't swim!
0: Oh, stop that. Let's get this wall finished. Now, hand me that section of paper.
1: This one with the elephant on it?
0: That's not an elephant. It's a dinosaur. You've heard of the dinosaur?
1: Sure. I heard her on the radio.
0: dinosaur. I'm referring to dinosaur.
1: Oh.
0: And here's another prehistoric mammal. Looks like a dinosaur, only it's a crossbreed.
1: Green crossbreed?
0: No, it's a brontosaurus.
1: Well, what's a brontosaurus?
0: Well, what's the difference? No matter what I tell you, you're going to say Frank Sinatra. So, hand me another piece of paper.
1: Can I climb up the ladder with you?
0: No, it's pretty shaky. You might hurt yourself.
1: No, I won't get hurt, Daddy. I fell off a ladder yesterday, and it was 65 feet high.
0: You fell off a 65-foot ladder, and you weren't hurt?
1: Well, I just fell off the bottom rung.
0: Very funny.
1: Yeah. Ain't I funny?
0: Well, just forget it. Direct me while I'm on top of this thing. Is the paper straight?
1: Push it that way.
0: Here?
1: More.
0: Here?
1: No more.
0: Here? What happened? Everything's gone dark.
1: Well, take the tail off your face.
0: Oh. Snooks, the only thing saving you from a spanking is the fact that my glasses are broken and I've got glue in my eyes.
1: You want to finish hanging the paper?
0: Yes. Give me that paper and tell me where it goes.
1: Well, put a piece here, Daddy.
0: Where else?
1: Right here.
0: Where else?
1: Here's an empty spot, Daddy.
0: Oh, all right. Now, have I got everything covered?
1: Uh-huh.
0: How does it look?
1: All right, except dinosaur is sitting on Bing Crosby's shoulders.
0: Stop it now. Let's get this room cleaned up before Mommy gets home. Here, I'll carry the ladder and you open the door.
1: What door?
0: The door to the hall.
1: I don't see any door.
0: No door? Good Lord, did you let me paper over that whole wall?
1: Well, you said you wanted to cover everything.
0: Not windows and doors. Snooks, I've lost my sense of direction. Which wall is the door on?
1: I don't know, Daddy. All the walls look alike.
0: Well, don't you see any bumps?
1: Uh-huh. There's one right here.
0: Oh, good. I'll tear off the paper. There, what do you see?
1: Uncle Louie.
0: What's he doing here?
1: He's hanging on a wall.
0: Oh, you mean a picture. Well, we've got to be smart now, Snooks.
1: Yeah.
0: If Uncle Louis' picture is here, the door should be somewhere about there.
1: Mm-hmm.
0: Let's feel along the wall.
1: Okay.
0: Oh, this must be it. I can tell by the woodwork.
1: You push it open, Daddy.
0: It's stuck.
1: Push harder.
0: All right. Here goes. Oh,
1: Daddy! But I found the door.
0: Well, hold it open and find my brush.
1: What for?
0: I've got some pasting to do.

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0: Good evening. Well, here we are again, all ready for another yawn-packed half hour. You may be wondering if I'm breaking in a new voice. Actually, I am, I guess. I'm just getting over a mild case of the Swiss flu.
1: The Swiss flu?
0: Yeah, this way we don't offend anyone.
1: It's bogus.
2: College football opened this weekend, and in keeping with this great event, we've asked that star sportscaster, Cliff Les Hotley, to come in and tell you about one of the most dramatic gridiron plays in the entire nation.
0: Thank you. Cliff Les Hotley speaking from deep down below the great concrete memorial stadium of State University at University City in the dressing room of the great state team, the Bearcat Panther Tigers. And here with me is a man with a real story, Francis Butch Charmley, a man with a real story. Tell me, Francis Butch Charmley, last Friday night was the big day for you when you suited up and went out there with those two-fisted Bearcat Panther Tigers to play right wing back on the offense against your opponents, the Varmint Timberwolves, on your first time out as a varsity man. When the score was tied 48-48 with less than a minute to play, it was the fourth down and you were sent downfield in the shadow of the goalpost to catch a long, looping pass from that great left-handed quarterback, Gellis Mortenkainen. Tell me, how did you feel?
3: All right.
0: And when that ball went sailing through the air in a long looping pass, and there was less than a minute to play, and it was fourth down, and the score was tied 48-48, and this was your first time out, suited up as you were, as a varsity regular, what thoughts were racing through your mind, Francis Butch Charmley?
3: None.
0: None, ladies and gentlemen. But that isn't all of your story, Francis Butch Charmley. No, indeed. There's a story behind the reason that this was the first time you were suited up to play varsity regular. There was that long time you were on probation, not allowed to suit up. You were not allowed to play with the other boys, and your amateur standing was questioned because Ned Cronin, a professional sports writer, bought you a banana milkshake. And who was it? Who was it, Francis Butch Charmley, that would not let you go to the Olympics to compete in the hop, skip, and jump when you'd set a record in Skowhegan? Who was that man?
3: Avery Brundage.
0: Avery Brundage. Think of that, ladies and gentlemen, and today that cloud has passed over, and at last you were able to suit up with the varsity. Tell us, Francis Butch Charmley, you seem more mature than some of the other fellows on the team. Just how old are you?
3: 58.

0: Yes, after waiting 39 years to suit up with the varsity and with less than 1 minute to play, and it's fourth down and the score tied 48-48, and that great left-handed quarterback, Gellish Mortenkainen, threw a long, looping pass to you in the shadow of the goalpost. How did you feel when you dropped it?
1: Disappointed.
0: Thank you, Francis Butch Charmley, for tonight's vivid story and your story behind the story of last Friday night's great game, Behind the Game. When you went out, tied after you after 39 years waiting to suit up. And then you drop the ball. Well, what are you going to sing, Peggy Taylor?
2: Why, don't you just say, what are you going to sing, Peggy? I mean, people don't call each other by their full names in normal conversations.
0: I know, they do in radio. It's a rule, believe me. You have to say things like, well, what have you been up to lately, hi, Everback?
2: Oh, sure, yes, I've heard them say things like that.
0: A million times you've heard it.
2: Mm-hmm.
0: Now, what are you going to sing, Peggy Taylor?
2: Gosh, I don't know, hi, Everback.
0: Oh, just forget it. Why don't you sing the monkey song? It's from the pen of Hoagy Carmichael. You know it?
2: No.
0: Okay. I'll sing it for you, and you write down the words, okay?
2: Okay.
0: Hit it, Billy. It's a story about a monkey and a king, King Rebop, and his dream. Down in the jungle, he has a dream about flowers, dreams about a bird. He also dreams about a monkey. He dreams this monkey can play the drum. It seems that the king is broke. He needs dough. And as a missionary,

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Gingery Bob said, you stop, you ain't exactly on the back beat. I look at my beat and then he shuffled up a rhythm, got the monkey going with him. In a minute they were balling the jack of the sand. Well, the monkey made a coconut tom-tom, found an old drum that belonged to the voodoo. And by

A missionary with a Bible and canary came riding on a donkey through the jungle. King Rebop shouted, "Hey, stop, Pop. I know ways that we can make a bundle." So we told the missionary with the Bible and canary about the monkey and the way it played drums. And he added that he had a little bit of bad luck and he'd like to sell the monkey to Frank Buck. "Okay," said the man with the Bible in his hand, "if a deal is according to Hoyle."

0: Okay now, Peggy Taylor, did you get all the words?
1: Well, I got everything up to where you said, hit it, Billy.
0: Oh, fine. Well, would you like to sing that number?
1: No, I don't think so.
0: Why not?
1: You just sang it.
0: True. Well, I'll be thinking of another number, and so will you, I hope. Behind every great performer in show business, there is...
2: a woman.
0: Wrong, an agent. In many cases, he is not only behind the performer, but on payday, the agent is out in front of the performer, protecting his 10%. We thought you'd like to learn how an agent operates, so we've invited Mr. Foster Pelf to be our guest.
3: Hiya, Stan. Trust the flesh.
0: Well, shake hands, huh?
3: Yeah.
0: That's a smart saying, all right.
3: Oh, you have to be hip in my business.
0: I'll bet you do. Yes. Tell me, Mr. Pelf, how many clients do you have?
3: 64. All dogs.
0: I don't see any reason to go around knocking your clients.

0: Who's knocking them? They are dogs. I specialize in canine artists.
1: Oh, I see. Is there much demand for them?
0: Oh, there certainly is, especially in television.
1: I'll bet. I suppose most of the demand is for acrobatic dogs.
0: Well, funnily enough, that's not so. You see, I book quite a lot of my clients in acting parts, character stuff, and, you know, like that.
1: Mm-hmm. You mean they wear beards and tote guns, do psychological takes?
0: Oh, brother, I'm glad I'm not your agent.
1: Well, and what kind of character parts do your clients play?
0: Well, all kinds. Derelicts, good-natured slobs, friend of the leading child.
1: Any of your clients ever get starring roles?
0: Well, funnily enough, you've just put your paw on a very interesting point.
1: Finger.
0: Oh, pardon me, finger.
1: Well, that's probably because I like to do interviews in depth.
0: Yeah. You see, it's hard to book my clients in leading parts because, you know, writers just aren't writing the kind of star parts a dog can play these days. Unfortunate, but true.
1: Mm-hmm.
0: You'd be astonished, really astonished, at the quality of scripts producers send my clients to read.
1: Be astonished, would I?
0: You certainly would.
1: You mean your dogs read scripts?
0: Well, now, wait a minute. I mean, don't you think that would be expecting a little too much of a dog?
1: Oh, yes, forgive me.
0: Dogs don't have any perspective. I have to read the scripts to them.
1: Gee, all that for 10%, huh?
0: Well, I take a deep interest in my clients' welfare. I try to keep them on top.
1: You don't want them to go to the Bow Wows, eh?
0: I wonder if I came to the right place.
1: No, I was only joking.
0: Oh, yeah? Well, I got a Chihuahua Wow that gets off a better one-liner than that.
1: Be that as it may.
0: Well, it's a sick Chihuahua Wow at that.
1: Mm-hmm. Oh, I'm sorry to hear about that. Would I be correct in assuming that some of your clients play speaking parts?
0: Well, actually, I don't hold out much hope for talking dogs. Like I said, you know, on account of those lousy writers.
1: Well, you think there's more future then for dogs who write their own material?
0: Well, that or, you know, with a specialty.
1: Oh, specialty, you mean like wearing a little hat and climbing up a ladder?
0: Are you kidding? That stuff went out with Fink's mules. My boy here plays jazz trombone. Come here, Miff. Miff, come here, boy. Come on, Miff.
1: Let's have a little applause here for Miff. How about it? That's an awfully small trombone he's carrying there.
0: Now, listen, Mr. Freeberg. Don't press me. Just how long do you think a dog's arm is? Boy, they don't treat you like this on the Ted Mack show.
1: I'm sorry. Well, let's see what he can do there.
0: Okay, Miff.
1: Miff, that's a strange name.
0: Well, yeah, Miff Mole's old records have influenced them the most.
1: And well, they could.
0: Now, play it cool, Miff. Could we have a little accompaniment?
1: Yes, certainly.
0: Hit it, Miff. Play good, baby.

0: My chops is beat.
1: Never you mind, Miff. That was amazing.
0: Arf.
1: You're welcome. Okay, Miff. Baby, you did noble. Now take five. Here, catch. What are you feeding in there, liver?
2: Kibble's bringing Manon records. Oh. They're lovely, they're nourishing, and rather inexpensive.
1: Mm-hmm, good. Well, all in all, Mr. Pelf, would you say this is going to be a good season for dogs?
2: Would I? Wait till you see some of the new television shows.
1: And it's been nice talking to you, sir. And now we... Oh, I see a gentleman in the audience there has his hand up. You have a question, sir?
3: Dogs that play trombones, monkeys that play drums. When is this show going to get believable?
1: Well,
3: I'm so bored, my trunk has gone to sleep.
1: Well, that's the breaks. Well, Peggy Taylor, have you thought of a song yet?
4: Yes, I have, Stan Freeberg. I'm going to sing the Grand Canyon Suite.
1: No. See, it has no words.
4: You're kidding.
1: I swear to you, it has no words.
4: Well, couldn't I just dum-de-dum it?
1: No, I'm afraid not, dear.
4: Well, all right. How about if I sing Famous Last Words, then, huh?
1: How about if you sing it indeed?

This fall, there will come galloping onto your TV screen the greatest array of Western characters since Smiley Burnett was on This Is Your Life. Allow us to be the first to give you a composite preview of these thrilling, action-packed sagas of the West. Just shut your eyes now, and you will hear a typical soundtrack that will be coming out of your television set this fall. No peeking at the picture now.

0: Morning.
1: Howdy.
0: You, the new foreman?
1: That's right.
0: Well, let's ride on out and look over the spread.
1: Okay.
0: Somebody sure cut through that fence, all right.
1: Yep. Somebody sure cut through that fence, all right.
0: Come on, foreman. Let's get on back to the ranch.
1: Okay.
2: Back to our action-packed story in just a moment. But first, a word from the newest member of the Eating Corporation of America's breakfast family, Puffed Grass.

Hi, boys and girls. This is Jet Crash. I'm a test pilot. Believe you me, I couldn't break through the sound barrier every morning. If I didn't start off my day with a stomach. Full of puffed grass. $100 million cows can't be wrong. The only breakfast food containing chlorophyll, 2. Yes, when us test pilots are all alone up there, pulling out of a sonic dive on the verge of blacking out, with a pull of 9 G's on our body, I can't tell you what a comfort it is to have that extra chlorophyll protection. It well makes me the most popular test pilot of the annual Lockheed prom. Yes, you can spot the puff grass eaters in any crowd. They got a green mouth.

0: One thing about you, Ma, you sure womp up a mess of vittles.
1: Oh, go on with you now.
0: Well, the new foreman and I rode out there this morning.
1: Oh? Well, tell us, new foreman, what do you think?
2: Well, ma'am, it looks to me like somebody sure cut through that fence, all right.
3: Back to our action-packed saga of the old western just a minute, folks. But first...
0: Good evening. I'm your friendly research chemist here at Eating Corporation of America. You may be interested in learning the painstaking research that went into the discovery of puffed grass. One day, our nearsighted gardener here at the factory took some clippings from the lawnmower and, mistaking it for the incinerator, threw them down the barrel of one of our puffed oat guns. The result, puff grass. Yes, science is always working for you at the Eating Corporation of America. Today, puff grass is shot out of six guns, just like the one Bang Gunley uses. Every morning at the factory, I take a gun, a breakfast dish, and shoot myself a bowl of puffed grass. Of course, a cast iron bowl helps. But the goodness is there in every blade. 100 million moo cows can't be wrong.

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1: Well, Foreman, we just can't thank you enough.
2: What for?
1: Why, for, you know, agreeing with me that it sure looked like someone had sure cut through that fence all right.
2: Just part of my job as Bang Gunley, U.S. Marshal Fields.
1: By thunder, I knowed I'd seen you somewheres afore.
3: Mr. Gunley, does this mean you won't be staying on as our new foreman?
2: Afraid not, Miss Judy. My work is finished here.
4: Oh, sakes alive! I got a pie in the oven. Oh, come on, Pa. Let's leave these young folks alone.
1: I didn't... Okay.
3: Mr. Gunley?
2: Ma'am?
3: A penny for your thoughts.
2: Well, look. Miss Judy, not much of a talker around women folks, but I've been thinking lately, and, well, now I'm sure. Come here.
3: Yes?
2: Miss Judy, somebody sure cut through that fence, all right. Well, come on, Pedro.
5: Si, amigo. We leave mucho pronto, eh?
3: What? Well, where did he come from?
2: Pedro, he materializes at the end of each episode.
3: Pedro, is he Mexican?
5: No, senorita. Swiss. This way we don't offend nobody. Adios.
2: Goodbye, Miss Judy.
3: Goodbye.

0: That's ridiculous. Well, it looks like 30 minutes have slipped away from us again. How is that possible, Dawes?
1: Well, they slipped through the hole in the fence.
0: Oh, yeah. And don't forget, if you'd like to see our show, we'd love to have you. Write for tickets, care of CBS Radio, Hollywood, California. While you're at it, send me something for this cold, even if it's only Dr. Christian. Until next week, this is Stan Freberg saying thanks for listening, God bless you, and good night.

0: Stan Freberg Show is produced in Hollywood by Pete Barnum and is written by Stan Freberg, Pete Barnum, and Jack Roach. Featuring the music of Billy May, Judd Conlin's rhythm and the songs of Peggy Taylor, Dolph Butler, Peter Lee, and Jim Murray. Buck Sewell speaking.
1: Here, do you know something? If you stop eating bird's eye beef burgers and eat these cheap ones...
2: All right.
1: You'll save Mum enough money to buy me a Leeds United tracksuit.
2: Fantastic.
1: I mean, they look the same, don't they?
2: Might look the same, but they don't taste the same.
1: You can't tell the difference.
2: Well, I can. The cheap one's yours.
3: Bird's eye. Somehow other beef burgers just don't taste the same.
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0: Thank you very much. Yes, indeed. Hello, I'm Steve Punt.
1: And I'm Hugh Dennis, and we're back with another lot of stories as unbelievable and outlandish as a Tony Blair intelligence report, except this lot are all true.
0: Yes, that's right. And this week, when the entire country gave thanks for Her Majesty the Queen's continued long reign over us, with the possible exception of her eldest son, we have been swimming against the tide of national euphoria, fishing out the week's worst tales of woe from around the world.
1: And joining us on the tour of terrible troubles are our loyal subjects.
0: Looking radiant in her specially made designer dusky pink dress suit and silly hat, Sue Perkins.
1: Looking resplendent in full military regalia and a silly hat, Simon Greenall.
0: And looking like the Buckingham Palace bouncy castle in a silly hat, Mitch Benn.
1: And as always, parked up outside Ronnie Scott's, dodging the traffic wardens in his undetectable white transit of mass destruction, it's our man with the sound effects, Van Man.
0: Hey, now, Van Man, give us the sound of Cheryl Baker leaping from a plane for the sake of rubbish celebrity television. as ever, Van Man hasn't quite got it right. That was, of course, the sound of Tony Blair's popularity in Europe.
1: But now, have you been flaming well barred from your local J.D. flipping Weatherspoons for swearing like a... Are you about to be forced to admit that WMD really stands for We Made Up the Data? Or are you simply Barry Manilow's nose? Because if you are, get ready to be cheered up as we embark on our search for the winner of our coveted...
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0: I'm worried about you, Van Man. Anyway, first of all, though, we have to get through the abominable seven-day assembly that we like to call...
3: Bad Week Roundup.
0: Yes, Bad Week Roundup. A bunch of genuine news items we couldn't fit in anywhere else, starting with...
3: Mullet King Tyre.
1: Manchester City have signed David Seaman on a one-year contract. Manager Kevin Keegan says he's just the man he wanted, someone with an even worse haircut than him.
2: Not just the viewers who were asleep.
0: In a Dallas-like twist, the whole of the last series of Crossroads turned out to be the daydream of a bored supermarket worker. Coincidentally, the entire cast are now bored supermarket workers.
3: Trial and error.
1: The Victoria Beckham kidnap trial was abandoned after it was revealed that the News of the World had paid a witness £10,000. Tony Blair is now desperately seeking any journalist prepared to bung Claire Short a tenner.
2: Man ill. Ow!
0: While sleepy and disorientated, Barry Manilow walked into his bedroom wall and broke his nose. Experts fear it could cost $10,000 in medical fees and $100,000 to rebuild the wall. Hey! Anyway, that brings us, fortunately, to the end of the Bad Week Roundup, which means it's time to get on with...
2: Section 1.
0: And Hugh, you're on first.
1: You know when you take a lady out for a romantic meal and you start with a romantic chat?
4: I've heard people say... Too much of anything is not good for you, baby.
1: That's the authentic voice of Van Man there. The transit of love, ladies and gentlemen. Anyway... You know when you take a lady out for a romantic meal and you say the three little words that men find it so difficult to say?
5: I love you.
1: You see what I mean? Those little words we say in order to signify our undying devotion and affection. Well, it seems we needn't have bothered because no one believes us. According to a survey published this week by Thornton's, the chocolate manufacturers, four-fifths of women think that men are after something. I have no idea what they're on about. All right, it's true. Men don't always mean it. But face it, you'd far rather that than hear what we were actually thinking. Would this have been a hit? I just called to say... Have you remembered to video the football? Say this when I want to go drinking with my mates. Don't bother me. Who would have bought them? Anyway, it seems there's a way around it. According to Thornton's, although women don't generally believe...
5: I love you.
1: It's not improving, is it? They do believe it more if you back up your declaration of love with a small gift. So it isn't only I love you, which doesn't quite mean what it says, when a chocolate manufacturer says...
2: Historically, it's been quite easy for men to get their own way by simply saying the words that women supposedly want to hear. Our research shows this simply isn't true, so now it seems that men are going to have to work much harder to impress.
1: You see, what it really means is, we make chocolate, buy some. Steve.
0: Now, last week, you may remember, the winner of the show was a man who robbed a convenience store while dressed as Tigger from Winnie the Pooh. Now, some listeners complained that by making him the winner, we was glamorizationalizing acts of criminality. So, this week, by way of making amends, we have a candidate to show that crime doesn't pay if you're dumb. Now, the simplest way to test if you're dumb is listen to a joke and see how you laugh, right? If you go, ha, ha, ha, then you're okay. You may be mad, but you're okay. If, on the other hand, you go, then you may be in trouble. It's a dead giveaway, but apparently, certainly according to this show, all dumb people can be spotted easily by their laugh. And I don't know why the police don't make more use of this.
5: All right, miss, if you'd care to pass down the identification line-up and tickle each man with this feather.
2: Oh, yes, officer. That's the man, officer. Yeah. That's it.
0: Yes, if only it were that easy. But don't let this show fool you. It isn't. And it was San Bernardino County Sheriff got together with Sergeant Brooke Wagner of the local police force. And what they did was they sent out 160 invitations to people wanted on felony or multiple infraction charges. And the invitations went like this.
6: Congratulations. You've been chosen to participate in a free giveaway courtesy of Stockdumps Galactus hiking boots.
0: Yeah, they were all invited to a free giveaway of some designer sports footwear. Stockdumps Galactus being a top designer make. Except it's not. It's a mixture of German and Latin, and it means very stupid criminal. So they sent out 160 invitations. 10 criminals turned up, gave their shoe size, and were arrested. However, to me, the interesting part of the story is that ultimately the candidate here is the police. I think it's a bad week for the police, because if they knew the addresses to send these 160 invitations to... Why didn't they just go to those addresses and arrest all 160 of them? You see, now Sergeant Brooke Wagner, when asked this question, said...
7: Yeah.
0: So there you are. The laugh is the giveaway. We always have dumb criminals on this show, so for once it's dumb police.
7: Yeah, you do have to feel kind of sorry for Barry Manilow, don't you? Not only is he now in presumably quite a lot of pain and discomfort, but he must have known... even as he felt the cartilage crunch, that gits like me would use his pain as a source of cheap humour.

0: Right.
1: Steve.
0: Yes. Now, occasionally on this show, we get a story where you have to just admire the sheer bad week chutzpah of the people involved. Hence this report from the Brazilian newspaper Jornal da Tarde.
2: Police in Sao Paulo have discovered a fake police station in the centre of the city, only 100 yards from a real one.
0: Yes, just 100 yards from this police station is a fake police station. So busy with the real police that they didn't notice. And all the while, the fake police were arresting people and demanding bribes to be let off. And this was outrageous, since it was depriving the real police of their real bribe money. So the whole thing was rumble. But the worst thing is, according to the paper, who was behind the whole thing?
2: Police detained a 47-year-old lawyer.
0: It was all set up by a lawyer. Now, possibly, when he went to law school and they asked him if he wanted to be a civil lawyer or a criminal lawyer, he misunderstood the term criminal lawyer. But what was really confusing was that when the Brazilian version of Crime Watch featured the case, they had actors pretending to be lawyers pretending to be policemen, while other actors pretended to be non-fake policemen pretending to catch them. And everyone got so confused that while they were arguing, some criminals stole all the cameras. So, bad week there for baffled Brazilians.
3: Yeah, so who are you going to choose from that lot? I think the fake police.
4: I like the fake police.
5: That is just epic. That is just shit.
0: The fake police.
5: Yeah. Yeah, it's a tribute band to the fake police, yeah.
0: All right, so
3: well-known
0: tribute band, the fake police, then win our vote for round one. So
3: that goes forward for...
6: The Worst Week of the Week Award, awarded weekly on a week-by-week basis.
0: No, I am worried about you, Ben, man. Right, so with section one out of the way, logically that means it's time for...
6: Section five.
3: Yeah, and it's me, isn't it? Thank you for that introduction. Where are we off to now, ladies and gentlemen? That's right, it's not so much a clue as the answer, really, because we're off to... Vienna, jewel of the Danube, one-time home of Mozart and Strauss, current home of the boys' choir, breeding ground of former senior Nazis, because... That's going to get very wearing, isn't it? Vienna has a problem. Horse poo. You see, if you go to Venice, you have a ride in the gondola. In London, you go to the Tower of London. And if you go to... Vienna. Please stop that now. If you go to Vienna, you have to have a pastry and a ride in a horse-drawn carriage. I did, and it was a very odd shape, but then horses are very bad at drawing. Just do them with a smile on your face. They can't get the pencil in their hooves.
0: If you told me in rehearsal that joke would get a round of applause, I would be retraining as a teacher now.
3: Yeah. Well, it did, so bye-bye. Anyway, the horses have a problem because the council doesn't like the mess. So from next year, the horses will be forced to wear nappies. Well, they say from next year. Actually, it'll be as soon as they can train the horses to lie on their backs on a changing mat and have a zinc-based cream rubbed where the sun don't shine. Who'd want that job? Steve might be one for you. And Verena Zimmermann, spokeswoman for the Austrian Animal Rights Organization, said...
7: Nature did not intend for horses to wear nappies.
3: Yeah, which is true, although I suspect that nature didn't intend them to pull vast, heavy carriages stuffed full of overweight, pastry-laden tourists. And that doesn't seem to bother her at all. The carriage driver's objections, though, are on behalf of their passengers. As one Joseph Norsek put it...
8: Who wants to pay for the privilege of being in the slipstream of a bag of manure?
3: Anyone who's watched Eurotrash. So that's my candidate, the pampered horses of... Midjour has earned more this morning than in the past 10 years.
0: Now, my next candidate is Eminem's daughter, Hayley Nem. Now... Why? Why is she a candidate, you're asking yourself? Surely a 7-year-old with a multi-millionaire pop star dad must have quite a nice life. Well, I'll tell you. It's this. Her father has said in an interview that he'd rather educate her at home rather than school. He said in a radio interview...
9: If she ever has a question or something, I try to explain it in the best way that I can.
0: Right. You see, I'm sensing trouble ahead. Imagine the scene.
10: Yo, Dad?
9: Yeah, honey?
10: Dad, how do you do long division?
9: Long division? Well... Check 1, 2. Yeah. Dividing a number, well, that's the tricky, mother. You gotta take one number, you gotta put it next to another. Then you split up the first number into tens and units. And that's the only way you'll be able to do it. And the answer is... The answer is, yeah. If it doesn't go, then you gotta carry the number. Now try to stay cool as a fucking cucumber. Cause long division, that's a source of derision. But if you make the right decision, you can do it with precision. So will the real answer please add up? Please add up. Please add up. I can't make the sum work. I feel like a dumb jerk. We'll come back to it later. I use a calculator.
0: Aha! Listen and learn, Midgeur. Right. Simon, you have a fantastic story here.
2: I do indeed. Right, my tale of sorrow, woe and misfortune this week comes from the poor little country desperately clinging on underneath America. No, Bandman, not us, the other one. Yes, that's right, Belgium. No, it's Mexico, the land of tequila, droopy mustaches, and people frantically trying to smuggle themselves into the US of A. And when Mexican illegal immigrants are discovered at the border, not only are they turned back, but to stop them doing it again, the Americans also nick their cars and then flog them off at an auction. However, when Señor José Aguado Cervantes, who probably sounds a bit like this...
1: Well, they are!
2: No, maybe not. We'll never know. He bought one of these cars at a U.S. Marshals Service auction and tried to drive it back into Mexico. He discovered that the car he'd bought had a bit of a hidden extra in the shape of 199 pounds of marijuana, or pot to any younger listeners, hidden in the car's bumpers. Not so much the wacky races as the wacky backy races. Right. The last time there was this much dope in a car, Andrew Ridgely was at the wheel. But Señor Cervantes wasn't to know this.
1: Hey, look, my lovely new car. I cannot wait to show to all my lovely friends in Tijuana.
2: So in he got and set off down Mexico way. In a cloud of smoke. Stopping only once to fill with gas and 10 times with Mars bars and Pringles. Señor Cervantes... Soon arrived vaguely at the border, where, in spite of him telling them that he'd bought the car at a U.S. government auction, they immediately arrested him for smuggling drugs out of the USA. His outraged lawyer said...
4: My client is a 67-year-old grandfather and has never had so much as a parking ticket in his life.
2: Which is a pity, because with that much dope, he could have torn it up and used it as a roach. So that's my candidate, the marijuana motoring Mexican mix-up man.
0: Hey, very good. How do you want our Vosodic mix-up man? Sue Perkins returns to the microphone.
11: I do indeed. And imagine this. The land of fertile countryside, of course, Wales, its rich tradition, its leeks, and the world's first Anne Robinson death squad. The 19th century has finally caught up with the Welsh mountain community of Quimbrefi today, as it became the last village in Britain to connect to the electricity network. Villagers formed an orderly queue with their buckets to collect it. Good news for those villagers, but bad news for the electricity board. They burnt the representative as a witch before he could explain what it was. Oh, it's the devil's work.
12: It is work of
11: it. Residents of this picturesque village in West Wales, so I'm hoping don't get Radio 2. Else my ass is toast, which they can now make. Residents campaigned for years for the switch on, and they said they were delighted to finally have their power on tap. If it's on a tap, then they really need to reconsult that electrician. Said Julie Hutchings, the campaign organiser.
13: I just can't stop smiling.
11: Yes. Try taking your hand out of the socket, Julie. You're supposed to go there.
13: It was a fantastic feeling just to switch the lights on.
11: Added 44-year-old Hutchings with a voice that could shatter glass. Turning on the TV, her family emitted this noise. As they learnt that Dale Winton existed. Julie lives in the valley with three other generations of her family and added,
13: We'll have the evening off, but I have got quite a lot of housework to do.
0: Sorry, the power. The power faded, I'm sorry.
11: I'll keep pedalling, hang on, keep pedalling.
13: We'll have the evening off, but I have got quite a lot of housework to do.
11: I should think so, Julie. Your house hasn't been hoovered in 437 years. So that's my candidate, the Welsh town that's finally wired to the grid.
3: Oh, excellent. And that's the end of that section.
0: That is the end of that section. Now,
3: who do we fancy from that lot?
12: I was thinking about the electrified Welsh village.
0: Well, I'll vote for that because I like the Fireman Sam impressions. and also, I want to hear it go out just to read the hate mail next week.
11: And remember, my name's Mel Gedroyc. G-I-E-D-R-O-Y-C.
0: All right, so we'll take our lives in our hands and put the electrified Welsh village throttle forward for...
11: The Worst Week of the Week Award, awarded weekly on a week-by-week basis.
3: So let's move on to...
11: Section 3.
0: Now, ladies and gentlemen, I'm sure you may have seen this story. The Bible, which for younger listeners used to be the world's best-selling book in the time before J.K. Rowling. it's been translated... into Australian. In the beginning was the Word, and the Word was... truth! There's light all over the place! God thought it was dinkum. And then he created Adam and Sheila. And Sheila ate the apple, and suddenly they both thought, help, no strides! It's almost true, ladies and gentlemen. It's almost true. A man called Kel Richards has published the Aussie Bible in the hope that it will win new readers for the good book, or Bonza book, as it's called now, in fact. In Kel's translation, this is true, the three wise men become...
14: three eggheads from out east.
0: And the Lord is my shepherd is rendered as...
14: God is the station owner, and I'm one of his sheep.
0: I don't know about you, but I would have thought that the Lord is my shepherd is fairly clear, even to an Australian. Other highlights include Jesus performing the miracle at Cana of turning water into lager, and a touching scene at the Nativity, where the shepherds arrive at the stable bearing a lamb as a gift, and Joseph says, light the Barbie, we'll have chops. I'm always a bit dubious about these weird Bible translations, because frankly, in my view, if you wanted, you could translate the Bible into anything. You could translate it into Tony Blair speak.
15: For, you know, I say unto you, risk not the wrath of George. For, verily, although Saddam Hussein may not have any nuclear weapons, George has lots. And let me just say this. George is not one of the wise men.
0: You see, you could translate it... Oh, a ripple of satirical applause there. Marvellous. If you want something that will really get the message across to a modern audience, I would translate it, I think, possibly into IKEA instructions.
7: And lo, Jesus was born in a stable, for there was no room at the inn, and they laid him in a manger, having attached side struts A and C to base unit B, using torque bolts F, ensuring end slots L are flush to crossbar G. And Mary spoke, saying... are you sure that's strong enough? It looks a bit dodgy.
0: So there's my candidate, Aussie Bible readers. Aussie Bible readers. Now, another fine story, Mitch. Next candidate.
16: It was very nearly a bad week for U2 front person and international do-gooder Bono this week, and only a spurt of true vintage rock star extravagance averted it, for upon arriving in Bologna to do a charity gig with Pavarotti, he realised that, horrors, he'd left his favourite hat in London. And I think it really is his favourite hat, because upon discovering its absence, he bought the hat, a first-class ticket from Gatwick to Bologna, and hired cars at either end of the flight to bring the hat safely to him. Now, all this cost the little leather leprechaun of Lerve about £1,000 in total. Now, before we get up on our high horses about this, at least Bono did use a scheduled flight. Because there are stars out there who have, on occasion, chartered entire planes to collect their luggage for them.

0: Did he know that this week is National Noise Awareness Week, including National Noise Action Day?
1: An annual opportunity for those involved in noise management to promote practical solutions to everyday noise problems.
0: Sounds like a cracking day out. 200 organisations have signed up so far in Thanet.
2: The police will be trawling estates to promote peace and quiet.
0: They will be excellent at it.
3: This is the police! Just be quiet!
0: In Exeter, Exeter, Breckland, Sedgefield and Wickham councils
2: will be promoting solutions to deal with barking dogs.
0: Mm-hmm. May I suggest... would work quite effectively. Anyway, none of this is my candidate. It's got nothing to do with it, although it is connected. It's a story from Germany. Be quiet now. It's Noise Awareness Week. No, it's a story from Germany and concerns a man with a noise awareness problem. Not with his neighbours, with his wife, apparently, who just wouldn't be quiet. So he did the obvious thing. He bought an old air raid siren. And every time she started to speak, he cranked it up.
4: Helmut, mein Gott, could you just possibly... Tell me, why do you always start up with... You know, Helmut said the other day I spoke with Mrs. Marder and she was saying that...
0: Don't panic, and it worked. Said he...
5: She never let me get a word in edgeways, so in the end I cranked up the sign and let her rip. After that, she calmed down.
0: Yeah, in fact, not only was she quiet, the whole area was quiet. What with everybody being down in the shelters. What a terrible thing to do. Anyway, that is my candidate, the beleaguered wife of the air raid siren cranker. Yay! Hey, right.
6: So, who do we like from that lot? Because I think
0: siren cranker.
6: I think being drowned out by a siren is... What do you think of that, Van Man? What do you think of having someone being drowned out by a siren as the winner of that section? Yes, on the case. So that means the German woman, continuously silenced by an air raid siren, joins the last village in Britain to get electricity and the fake Sao Paulo police in our grand final.
0: Now, Ronnie Scott, people, it's down to you to decide the winner of...
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6: Yes, time for our studio audience to hit those electronic keypads which really exist in a kind of WMD kind of a way and finalise the fickle fortune of fate for an unfortunate.
0: It's official. We have a result. This week's guest announcer is giant broken conch 70s MOR tune meister Barry Manilow.
8: Thank you.
0: Van Man, the drum roll, please.
8: Hello. In fourth place, it's the electrified Welsh village. In second place, it's the air raid siren voice. And the winner is the fake policeman of Sao Paulo.
6: Well done, the fake policeman of Sao Paulo. Will you win this week's Bad Week prize, a free pair of designer hiking boots?
0: Well, that's it. Thanks for listening and goodbye.
8: You've been listening to It's Been a Bad Week. We think that Steve Todd, Joe Dennis, Nick Fenn, Simon Greenwald, and Joe Poykins. It was written by the cast with Paul Powell, David Clausen, David Spicer, and Alan Stafford. The broadcast assistant was Judy Stevens. The producer was Nick Cannon, and the executive producer was Liz Ann Steen. It's Been a Bad Week. It's a Celador production for BBC Radio 2. I write the songs that make the whole world.
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2: The National Broadcasting Company presents Joel McRae in Tales of the Texas Rangers. From Hollywood, another authentic reenactment of a case transcribed from the files of the Texas Rangers. Tales of the Texas Rangers, starring Joel McRae as Ranger Jake Pearson. Texas, more than 260,000 square miles, and 50 men who make up the most famous and oldest law enforcement body in North America.

0: from the files of the Texas Rangers come these stories based on fact. Names, dates, and places are fictitious for obvious reasons. The events themselves are a matter of record. Case for tonight, wheelchair killing.
1: It is 8:40 p.m. May 1st, several years ago. Colby, Texas, near the edge of the Great Piney Woods, is unusually crowded as several hundred young men from a nearby CCC camp have converged on the town to spend their monthly allowance. In the office of Sheriff Pete Saunders, the sheriff and his deputy are standing by in case any emergency should arise.
2: I don't know why I'm so groggy, Sheriff. Not even 9 o'clock.
3: After that tired rig, I don't think there's any need for you staying any later. I can handle things. Why don't you go home?
2: With all them young bloods in town?
3: Oh, they seem to be all right. No sign of any fuss. I walked down Main Street a while ago. They were behaving.
2: Yeah, just the same. Camp is new. It's the first payday they've had around here. Man can get pretty high with 30 bucks in his pocket.
3: They don't get the whole 30 rig. They only get 5 of it. Government makes them send the rest home.
2: Oh, I didn't know that.
3: Sure, that's the whole idea. Where do I get this? Sheriff's office. Sheriff Saunders speaking.
4: You'd better go to the old house on Log Hill. You'd better go there right away.
3: Old man Swain's place?
4: Yes, hurry. Go there quickly and bring a doctor.
3: Why, what's the matter out there? Who is this?
4: Well, I'm just calling, that's all. You better go right away.
3: You better give me your name if you'd... Hello? Hello?
2: Yeah, what's the matter?
3: She hung up on me. Come on.
2: Something wrong with old man Swain's place?
3: Something plenty wrong with somebody's idea of a joke. Mile and a half out to Swain's, and he hasn't got a phone.
2: That call must have come from someplace else, then.
3: Yeah. See if you can trace it. Then pick up Macker and Carl and follow me out to Swain's. I'll get the doc on the way.
1: Finley Swain, a victim of rheumatoid arthritis, was found dead in his dilapidated home, seated in his wheelchair. An inquest was called and an autopsy ordered. He had not died from natural causes. The sheriff called for the help of a Texas Ranger, and Ranger Jace Pearson was assigned, joining the sheriff at the funeral home.
3: Body's in here, Jace.
5: He's a pretty old man.
3: Press him, ain't he? Crippled up bad the last 20 years or so. Hadn't been for that phone call, I'd have figured his heart just gave out. Guess the doc would have, too.
5: Good thing you asked for a coroner's inquest. Let me see the autopsy report.
3: Yeah, yeah. He died about 8 last night.
5: Ruptured spleen, concussion.
3: Doc says he was beaten to death.
5: Funny. No marks on the body.
3: No, all the damage was inside. Whatever he was hit with, it didn't leave any marks on him.
5: Length of rubber hose, maybe. Something like that wouldn't leave a mark. You find anything like that?
3: Not much chance to look, Jace. Maybe.

0: Whatever he was hit with, it didn't leave any marks on him.
1: Length of rubber hose, maybe. Something like that wouldn't leave a mark. You find anything like that?
0: Didn't have much chance to look, Jase. Maybe my deputies run across something. Oh, I left three of them out at Swain's last night.
1: Why three of them?
0: I may need more than that when he gets around that the old man is dead. The place will be loaded with vultures.
1: What do you mean?
0: Well, it's kind of a funny thing, Jase. The old man was kind of peculiar, living off by himself in that big old house, not even a cleaning woman to help him. Started some crazy talk a long time back. Rumor got around that he had a lot of money stashed away at his place.
1: You think there was anything to it?
0: Nope, because I know what he was living on. Got a check for $70 every month from some insurance company.
1: Annuity?
0: Yeah.
1: Too bad everybody didn't know that. He was probably killed by somebody trying to force him to tell where he hid the money people think he had.
0: That could be a motive. On the other hand, might be other reasons for killing him that we didn't know about.
1: I doubt it, Sheriff. When a man comes into a place to kill with nothing else on his mind, he does it fast. This beating took time. Come on, I want to look at Swain's place. The sheriff was right about the vultures. If his deputies hadn't been on guard, the house would have been a shambles. One of the deputies came inside with us. At the old man's wheelchair?
0: Yeah, hadn't been moved. That's where we found him sitting.
1: My lab crew will be coming in from Austin. They can dust the chair for prints while they're going over the place. What's this on the floor?
2: Now, where you standing there?
1: Yeah.
2: Well, I don't know. Got a little crunchy when I walked across it before, like somebody spilled some sugar.
1: Not sugar, more like white beach sand.
0: No beach sand around this country, Jay.
1: Just the same, that's what it looks like. Lab boys can tell whether it is or not. Right near the old man's chair, too. He get around much? Outside, I mean?
0: Best of my knowledge, he'd never wheel himself further than the front porch to get the sun.
1: How'd he get his food in?
0: Greg can tell you that.
2: He used to sit on the porch and flag down a passing car or truck, ask him to pick up things for him at the market. I stopped by often to get him things. Had a red flannel shirt he'd wave. Spotted easy from the road.
1: Let's look through the rest of the place. Hey, wait a minute.
0: What is it, Jay?
1: A few more grains of sand on the floor here. More of it right on into the kitchen. Let's go out back.
0: There's nothing here, Jase. Just a stump field all the way back to them hills.
1: Somebody's been out here, though. Look. Part of a shoe mark on the ground. You barely see the outline. The toe dug in deepest. Man must have been running.
0: Only one thing wrong about the whole setup, Jase. That phone call I got was from a girl.
1: It doesn't register as the kind of a killing that would be done by a woman. Besides, a murderer doesn't usually call in a report. Too bad you couldn't find out who made it.
2: Well, at least we know it came from a payphone in the lobby of the Colby House. The desk clerk didn't notice anybody, though.
1: I see. Let's spread out a little, see if we can cut across any more tracks like this one. Reg, you move off to my right about 5 paces.
2: Right, Jase.
0: I'll fan out on this side.
1: Good. Well, let's move.
0: Right.
1: I'm getting some light tracks over here, but the ground's too hard. They're not very clear.
0: Well, you must be on the right trail. There's nothing at all over this way.
3: Yeah, I'm going to blank too. Hold it.
0: What is it?
1: You find something, Rag?
3: Yeah. Hey, you better come here.
0: What is it?
2: Man's sock.
1: It's more than just a sock. Knotted at the middle and heavy at the toe. It's full of sand.
0: So that's where those grains of sand come from.
2: Yeah, killer must have thrown that away while it was running, Jase.
1: Huh? Here's a murder weapon, Sheriff. Now all we got to do is find the person who used it. The trail behind Swain's house petered out past the stump field, and we lost all trace a mile into the thick foliage of the piney woods. I sent the sock full of sand through to the Austin lab for examination. Meanwhile, a lab crew met me at the Colby funeral home and went over Swain's body.
4: That sock must have been the weapon, all right, Jase. Look, just combed a few grains of the sand out of the old man's hair. A little more embedded in the scalp.
1: Impact of the blows must have forced some of it through the sock weave.
4: Must have. That's why you found traces of it on the floor.
0: How are you making out there?
1: Don't know much yet, Sheriff. You checked with the other lab men out at Swain's?
0: Yeah. Usual jumble of smeared print.
4: Now, that may be a report from Austin. I'll get it.
0: Good.
5: Hello? Yeah, speaking.
0: I've had Reg checking on that sand, Jase. No firm in the area handles that grain.
1: That's funny.
5: Right.
1: Isn't likely the killer came from far off.
0: Why not?
1: Well, talk about the old man's having money stashed away is sort of a local rumor.
5: I'll tell him. Andy and Austin with a report from that sock.

0: An army camp around here anyplace?
1: No,
0: That sock is army issue.
1: Oh, wait a minute. There's a new CCC camp up in the Piney Woods, Jace, about 9 miles from here.
0: Hey, they're civilian, but they get their clothes from army issue. Camps are run by army officers.
1: More than 100 men up there.
2: Yeah, and a good chance that one of them is the boy we're looking for. That rumor about Swain having money has been around for a long time. If somebody from the town was going to do him in, they'd have done it before this. Come on, Sheriff. Let's drive up to that camp.
1: Hey. It would be better if we could borrow a truck from someplace.
2: Why a truck?
1: Old Logger's Road is the only one to the camp. High center. Kind of rough on a passenger car. Especially one towing a horse trailer like yours.
2: Well, I got charcoal in my trailer. Can't we cut straight through the woods on horses?
1: It's a good idea. Save us time and a couple of miles.
2: Is that a horse at your place?
1: Yeah, it's on the way.
2: All right, I'll drive you out. Start from there. The sheriff's horse. I unloaded charcoal from the trailer and we headed into the Piney Woods. As we drew near to the camp, we caught glimpses of men working in squads of four or five and finally ran across one man alone and mounted.
1: Fellow on horseback ahead there, Jace. Can you see him?
2: Yeah. He looks like a straw boss.
1: Moving into a clearing now. Ho there!
3: Hello!
1: He's waiting for us. Come on, boys.
2: Get up, Charlie.
1: Come on. You must be one of them fellows from the agricultural college. I understand they got four of them supervising.
2: Have to have somebody who knows the woods. Most of the other camp boys are in the big cities.
1: Yeah.
4: You fellas looking for the camp?
1: Oh, easy, boy.
2: Yeah, that's right.
5: It's about 3/4 of a mile off that way. You'll see the tents when you get over that rise.
1: Who are you?
5: Oh, my name's Joe Roberts, section leader.
2: My name's Pearson. This is Sheriff Saunders.
5: Oh, howdy, Sheriff.
1: Hello.
5: You out here about something connected with that murder in town?
2: How'd you know about that? Wasn't around town till this morning, and you're quite a ways off.
5: Well, Major Beck told me about it when the truck brought him out from town this morning.
2: Oh, the Major was in town all night?
5: Yeah. He doesn't live at the camp. He just comes out days. No place out here for his wife and daughter.
1: Wife and daughter, huh?
2: Anybody else out here have women folk in town?
5: No. Why?
2: I'm just curious. You know where the Major and his family are living in town?
5: Well, sure. At the hotel. Colby House.
1: That's where that phone call came from, Jace.
2: Yeah, I know. Thanks a lot, Roberts. So long.
5: Sure.
2: Better have a little talk with the Major.
1: You can say that again.
5: Come on, Charlie. Come on.

0: In just a moment, we will continue with Tales of the Texas Rangers, starring Joel McRae as Ranger Jace Pearson.
1: It's the Silver Jubilee on NBC. Every Friday evening, there's another stirring adventure series for Western fans on this station. Yes, every Friday, NBC brings you the King of the Cowboys, Roy Rogers, with the Queen of the West, Dale Evans. Make your date for thrilling listening with the Roy Rogers Show every Friday evening at this same spot on your dial. There's action and adventure in Paradise Valley when Roy Rogers rides the airwaves, and there's also a song or two by these wonderful Western entertainers, Roy and Dale. Be sure to hear them Friday.
0: We continue now with Tales of the Texas Rangers, and today's case, Wheelchair Killing, an authentic story from the files of the Texas Rangers.
2: Major Beck was regular Army, in his early 50s, overage in rank, a gray, embittered man. His office was a field tent at the head of the company street.
3: So, you think that old man was killed by somebody from this camp?
4: We've got reason to think so.
3: Because of a sock. Socks like that have been general issue since 1917. I don't like any accusations against my command, especially accusations based on such flimsy evidence.
2: There's something else besides the sock, Major. I notice your company's street between the tents is paved with gravel.
3: Yeah, what about it?
2: Is that gravel bedded in beach sand?
3: You can see it around the borders, can't you?
4: Sure, we can see it. It's the same kind of sand we found in that sock that Swain was beaten with.
2: There's no beach sand anyplace else in this area, Major. Where'd this come from?
3: How do I know? An advanced cadre of engineers set the camp up. Suppose the sand was trucked in with other material. All right. Everything you've found points to this camp. You should have expected something like this.
2: What do you mean by that?
3: No, what would I mean, Ranger? What can you expect from sidewalk bums?
2: Bums don't work, Major. And the crews we pass seem to be working pretty hard.
3: I have to spend my time with them. You don't.
2: What time do your men come in from the woods?
3: 4:00.
2: All the clothing they have issued through your own supply?
3: Yes. All listed and signed for.
2: Good. I couldn't have lost much in a month. At 4:00, I'd like you to call for an inspection of equipment. See if we can find somebody who's missing a sock. All sorts of equipment was missing. Shirts, extra shoes, and kits. But there was only one man who couldn't account for a pair of socks.
3: All right, Rendazzo. In the tent.
5: All right, all right. Look, Major, what kind of crime is it to lose a sock? There's a shortage on them or something?
3: The ranger and sheriff will tell you.
5: I thought you ranger guys was just something they made up for a movie.
2: We've been around since long before there were any movies, Rendazzo.
5: Okay, so you're a cowboy detective. So find out who stole my socks.
4: It'll be funny, young fellow.
5: Look, mister, I ain't trying to be funny, but what are you all jumping on me, huh? I wash my socks, I hang them up to dry, and one of these dewdrops puts his hooks on them. That makes it a federal case?
2: Randazzo, a sock belonging to somebody in this camp was used to kill an old man. It was filled with sand from the company street and used as a blackjack.
5: Hey, you mean that's how they knocked off that old nickel pincher on Log Hill?
4: Well, you know about that.
5: The whole camp knows about it. What are you looking at me? The guy that picked some age up told us about it when he brought the truck back this morning.
2: Were you in town last night?
5: We was all in town last night. We got paid yesterday. The major let us go in on a truck.
4: What time did you come back to camp?
5: When everybody else come back. Trucks picked all of us up again at midnight. Same place they dumped us out of Main Street. By the corner near that hotel.
2: The Colby House?
5: That's the only one, ain't it?
4: What'd you do while you were in town?
2: Up to 9:00.
5: I was having a hamburger in that place next to the bus depot. I was there from 8 till 10.
2: Well, you must be a slow eater. It's a long time for one hamburger.
5: Who cared about the hamburger? I was trying to pick up the blonde behind the counter. She keeps giving me the smile with all the teeth bit. I ask her what time she gets off. She tells me 10 o'clock. So what happens? 5 minutes to 10, she got a boyfriend comes to meet her. A guy 8 foot tall.
2: You know the girl he's talking about, Sheriff?
4: Yeah, Lucille Mason. Must have been her husband met her.
5: Her husband? How do you like that?
2: Had she been the one who made the phone call you got, Sheriff?
4: Not a chance. The girl that called was a lot younger.
3: I don't think you have any right to hold this man until you've checked on the story.
2: We're not holding anybody, Major, until we've checked on a lot of things. All right, Randazzo, you can go. But don't leave this camp except with your work crew.
5: Leave this camp, he says. From now on, I ain't even going to leave my tent. I should have never left Brooklyn.
2: Major, that goes for everybody out here. Don't let them use the trucks. Keep them in camp. You better stay here to make sure.
3: My wife and daughter are in town.
2: Well, I can't stop you from going home. But if you do, the sheriff will have to send deputies out here to keep the men confined to the camp area.
3: I don't want civil authorities here. I'll stay.
2: Thanks. Come on, Sheriff. Let's get back to town.
4: You know, Jace, I kind of got an idea.
2: So have I. A girl's voice, young, not from around here.
4: And the major's daughter staying at the Colby house. I think he knows more than he's telling. That's kind of funny.
2: No, he's all right. Probably a pretty good man.
4: Mm-mm, he hates his men.
2: Because they're not what he's used to. But give him credit for one thing. He doesn't want any of them involved in this. If he had the authority to do it, he'd probably take that randazzo and hang him to the highest tree. But when he thought we might take the man in, he went to bat for him.
4: Yeah, I see what you mean. Hey, there's that fellow Roberts we met riding in. The section leader.
2: Yeah, giving our horses water. Good for him.
6: Your horses are kind of thirsty.
2: Yeah, thanks for taking care of him, Roberts.
6: That's all right. Say, how'd you make out with Randazzo?
4: He seems to be all right.
6: And most of them are. Major Beck doesn't like him, though.
2: Well, that's his privilege.
6: I guess he'd rather have some young army officers around so he could sort of hand-pick a son-in-law. This gal's pretty.
2: She associate with any of the fellows here?
6: Well, when the camp first opened, a fellow named O'Brien, a good-looking kid, better education than most of the others, he used to drive the major back and forth from town. Then, all of a sudden, he got somebody else. Put O'Brien on mess hall detail. Took him off trucks altogether.
2: Do you know if O'Brien was seeing the girl?
6: Nobody. Could have met her pretty often that first 2 weeks picking up the major. Well, the truck drivers get into town almost every day hauling supplies and things.
2: Uh-huh. Well, thanks a lot, Roberts. Horses look like they had enough, Sheriff.
4: Yeah. Come on, boys. So long, Roberts.
7: So long.
4: Get up, Chuck. Come on, boys. Come on. Well, Jace, what's our next move?
2: Ride out of here to my car and then drive back to town. We're going to do Major Beck a favor.
4: What kind of a favor?
2: Just tell his daughter he won't be in town tonight. Let's see if you can recognize her voice. At the Colby house, we got a break. The major's wife wasn't in, but the daughter answered when we knocked at the door of her room.
8: Is that you, Mother?
4: Sounds like the voice, Jay.
2: Good. I got a message from your father, miss.
8: Just a minute.
4: That's the voice, all right.
2: Huh. What's the matter, miss? Sheriff and I can't look bad enough to make you go pale like that.
8: I thought when you said you had a message, it would be somebody my father sent from camp. What did he want you to tell me?
2: Just that he won't be in town tonight. You mind if we come in, miss? We'd like to talk to you.
8: Well, I have a lot to do, and I...
2: We only want to know where you were between, say, 7 and 9 o'clock last night.
4: We know that you were in the phone booth in the lobby at 8:40 because that's where you called my office from.
8: Please don't talk in the hall. Come in.
2: Were you out at old man Swain's house last night?
8: Yes. Yes, I walked out there just before 8 o'clock.
4: What for?
8: To meet somebody.
2: Somebody named O'Brien?
8: Well, he didn't have anything to do with it. Johnny liked the old man.
2: How'd you and your boyfriend come to pick Swain's place for your meetings?
8: Because my father or somebody might have seen us if we met in town.
4: How'd this Johnny get to know a crippled old man who never left his house?
8: When he was driving one of the cab trucks, Mr. Swain waved to him from the porch one day. Johnny saw he was in a wheelchair and he stopped to see what was wrong. The old man wanted some things from town, and after that, they got to be friends.
2: It fits, Sheriff. Your deputy said Swain had flagged down a car or truck when he needed anything. All right, miss. Now, what about that meeting last night?
8: Johnny got a lift from camp on the last truck in. After the early trucks came in, I started to walk out to Swain's, like I always did, so that Johnny could catch up to me on the way. On the road out of town, where nobody would see us walking together.
2: Did he catch up to you before you reached Swain's?
8: Yes. And then when we got there and went in, we saw that the old man was slumped over in his chair. He raised his head just once and said something about not wanting to be hit again. And then he almost fell, but Johnny set him back in the chair. And then we couldn't get him to move again, and we got frightened, and since there was no phone, we came back to town.
2: You both left the house together, by the front door.
8: Then when we got back near town, we split up. I came back here to the hotel and called from the lobby. Well, we weren't even sure he was dead until we heard it was murder.
4: I reckon you're going to have to come along with us. We'll send somebody out to get O'Brien.
2: No, just a minute, Sheriff. Miss, yes. Where does Johnny O'Brien come from, his home?
8: Boston.
2: City boy all his life?
8: Yes. Oh, now my father's going to find out we're married.
4: Married?
8: Yes, we were married last week.
2: Your father's going to find out, all right. But not from us, from you. I think you better tell him. Come on, Sheriff.
4: We're just going to leave her?
2: For now, come on.
4: Jase, I know she sounded like she was telling the truth.
2: She was telling the truth.
4: You know anything to back that up?
2: A few things. Whoever killed the old man bolted out the back door. One person running.
4: Yeah?
2: They found the old man conscious, still alive.
4: So she said.
2: And it fits. If the old man had died after the beating with no disturbance, the killer had spent some time looking for hidden money. He'd have moved things, left dust rings. He didn't because he had to run.
4: That brings us back to the fellow with the missing socks, Randazzo.
2: Yeah, he's not the one either. We're going back to the camp and talk to the men who drove those trucks in last night. We want the man who came into town on a truck and went back on foot. What we need is a missing passenger on the return trip.
4: If there was a missing passenger.
2: We followed somebody's trail all the way across Log Hill into the Piney Woods. Whoever it was kept going. They wouldn't have gone that deep if they were going to cut back to the road.
4: Okay. Just somebody who'd been scared off like that would head for the camp and through the town. Sure gives us a big bunch of suspects, though.
2: No, it doesn't, Sheriff. What chance would a man from the city streets have if he tried to make his way to a camp 9 miles deep in the Piney Woods? Especially on foot and at night, with no path to follow. It takes somebody who'd spend his life in open country.
4: Only men who fill that bill are the camp section leaders.
2: Yeah, and the truck drivers will be able to account for them. Out of the camp, the section leaders are bosses, and nobody forgets seeing a boss. It was 2 a.m. when we reached the camp and woke the major. He led us to the truck driver's tent. One of the drivers had the answer we were looking for. He'd hauled section leader Roberts into town Saturday night, but Roberts hadn't ridden back with him. We left the tent.
7: Roberts sleeps in the last tent, the end of this line.
2: Alone?
7: Yes. As a section leader, he has a private tent.
2: Oh, hold it a minute. Where does Randazzo sleep? The fellow was missing the socks.
7: Let me see. That tent right there.
2: Let's wake him up first.
4: What do you want Randazzo for, Jase? He's clear.
2: I know it. But I want him to help us with something. We haven't got enough to make a case against Robert Stick.
4: What's your plan?
2: I'll tell you as soon as I get Randazzo out here. You know which bed he's in, Major?
7: Yes, first bed to the right as you go in the tent.
2: Wait till I get him. Randazzo. Randazzo. Get up and come outside. Don't wake anybody.
5: I can't come out without my pants.
2: All right, slip into them.
5: Well, I look up. I've been pinched, am I?
2: No. We'll be able to make an arrest in a minute with your help.
5: You mean you know the rat that put his hooks on that sock I was missing?
2: That's right.
5: Just lead me to him. I'll feed him a mouthful of knuckles.
2: Never mind that. Just do as I say. You ready?
5: Yeah.
2: Now, listen carefully. Here's what you do. I gave Randazzo the plan, and we went over with him to Robert's tent, ready to jump in if the plan worked.
7: This is the tent.
2: All right, Randazzo. We'll be right out here.
5: Well, you just leave that crumb to me.
4: I hope he plays it right, Jay.
5: Shh. Hey, Robert. Wake up, you crumb.
9: What? Who is it? Who's in here?
5: It's me, Randazzo.
9: What are you doing in here?
5: I'm coming to talk with you.
9: At this time of the night, get out of here. Get back to your tent.
5: Listen to me, you doodrop. You'll talk to me right now, or I'll go to town and might talk to a ranger.
9: What do you mean?
5: You know what I mean, you crumb. That sock was stolen from me. I saw you take it.
9: Keep your voice down. Why would I take anything from you?
5: It's what I wanted when I saw you. That's why I didn't say nothing. Then I found out, all right. Well, you crumb. If I couldn't have told him where I was when the old man was knocked over, I'd have been a pigeon.
9: I don't know what you're talking about.
5: Don't worry. I can keep quiet. I keep real quiet. All it's going to cost you is $100.
9: I haven't got $100.
5: Oh, you're kidding. That old guy had money hidden all over the joint. Everybody knew that.
9: But I didn't get it. I'll kill you, Randazzo. You open your mouth about me and I'll beat your brains out. You're ready. Get away,
4: Joe. Chief, we better get it.
2: Yeah, come on. All right, Roberts. Let him go.
9: Grab him, Ranger. He killed that old man. He just told me.
4: We heard what he told you. Try these trucks for size.
9: He's lying about those socks. I never had.
2: You better shut up until you get a lawyer. You all right, Randazzo?
5: Yeah. Yeah, sure. I'd have flattened him if you hadn't come in.
2: Flaming Roberts is a prisoner, Major. Any objection?
7: What objection can I have? He's not military personnel.
2: You're the law here. Thanks.
10: I didn't mean to hurt the old fool. If he'd only told me where the money was, I'd never...
4: There wasn't any money, Robert. The old man never had a dime.
10: But everybody said that
2: you can save your story for your cellmates at Huntsville, Roberts. Get your clothes on. Let's go.

0: Alan Roberts made a full confession to the brutal murder of aged and crippled Finley Swain. And the following year, he was sentenced to Huntsville Penitentiary for the rest of his life.
1: Next week, Joel McRae in another authentic reenactment of a case from the files of the Texas Rangers. Joel McRae is currently seen starring in the Universal International Technicolor production, Cattle Drive. The cast included Tony Barrett, Bill Johnstone, Tom Tully, Mike Barrett, Frank Gerstle, and Tom McKee. Technical advisor was Captain M.T. Lone Wolf Gonzalez of the Texas Rangers. This story was transcribed and adapted by Joel Murcott, and the program is produced and directed by Stacy Keach. Hal Gibney speaking.

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Today, hear the big show broadcast from Paris and featuring such stars as Fred Allen, Josephine Baker, and your unpredictable hostess, Tallulah Bankhead. 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
3: We present King Street Junior by Jim Eldridge, starring Carl Howman as Philip Sims and James Grout as Mr. Beeston, the head teacher.
4: Good morning, Mr. Sims.
5: Oh, good morning, Mrs. Rudd. Playground duty again, eh?
4: Unfortunately.
5: It's because you're very good at it.
4: Oh, Mr. Sims, I didn't get an opportunity to speak with you after the meeting yesterday, but I was delighted at the outcome.
5: Yes, it went through without much fuss, didn't it?
4: I'm getting quite excited about it already.
5: Ah, yes, sir. Poor old Long. Yes, this will soon be all over for him, won't it?
4: I'm very unhappy about him leaving teaching. I know we've had our differences in the past, but...
5: It's a shame.
4: What is he going to do? Has he told you?
5: Oh, he's hoping to go into computers. I know he's got one or two feelers out.
4: Very sad.
6: Mrs. Rudd?
4: Yes, Carlos?
6: Is it true that the teachers are going to do a Christmas show?
5: Word gets about, doesn't it?
4: Yes, Carlos, it is quite true. And we hope that you and your parents will come and see it.
6: Are you going to play the piano?
4: I may decide to do some magic tricks.
6: Cool, like Paul Daniels?
4: And I may begin by turning you into a civilized human being.
6: Aye?
4: The word is piano, Carlos.
6: Yeah, but it sounds like a piano. Here, Azad, wait for me.
4: I do sometimes wonder if it really is worthwhile, Mr. Sims.
7: I suppose it'll make a change from the pantomime.
8: Well, that's what they all said.
7: Ah, a musical. Yes, it's a good idea.
8: All thanks to Rudd and Sims, the dynamic duo. Lord knows what the parents will make of it, though.
7: Well, that depends on the turns, doesn't it? You'd be doing something, I expect.
8: Well, I did give it a little thought last evening.
7: Yes, I'm sure you did.
8: And, yes, I've decided I'm going to do a monologue.
7: A lecture, you mean?
8: No, you know, a dramatic monologue. There's a little yellow idol to the north of Kathmandu, that sort of thing.
7: Well, do you think the audience will understand it?
8: Oh, it'll go down a storm, no question. I've chosen The Death of Little Nell. It's wonderful stuff. Won't be a dry eye in the house.
7: Oh, I'll take your word for it. What are the others doing?
8: I don't know, but they're going to put up a list so we don't duplicate.
7: Good idea.
8: Though I did hear some mention of Mrs. Patterson doing a ventriloquist act.
7: Really?
8: Yes.
7: Well, I didn't know she went in for that sort of thing.
8: Well, it is allowed, you know.
7: Oh, you know what I mean. She's never mentioned anything about it to me. Has she got a dummy?
8: I suppose so. Mind you, she can always use the chief education officer. So it just goes to show, doesn't it? Something like this crops up and all the hidden talents come out.
7: You're all frustrated performers, aren't you?
8: Yes, you're probably right.
7: Actually, talking about teachers' talents, how did you get on yesterday?
8: Oh, you mean the staffing interviews?
7: Yes. I met Miss Hassan, you know. She seemed very pleasant.
8: Yes, Fred and I were quite impressed with her.
7: Were you?
8: She's still quite young and not a lot of teaching experience, but she's got all the right attitudes. She'll get on with the children, too.
7: That's the important thing, isn't it?
8: Well, it's a good start. Yes, I think we're both very happy about Miss Hassan.
7: And Mr. Jones?
8: Well...
7: Not suitable?
8: No, it's not that. At least I don't think so. In fact, he's probably quite a good teacher. I mean, Fred liked him. He has good organisation abilities.
7: No, Mr. Holliday would like that.
8: Yes.
7: But you're not sure?
8: No. I just don't feel he'd be right for King Street.
7: So, what are you going to do? Advertise again?
8: Well, either that or run one class for the rest of the year with a succession of supply teachers, which is not ideal.
9: Ah, you're here.
8: In body, at least, Fred. What can I do for you?
9: Wanted a word about the music hall.
8: Oh, yes. Have you decided what you're going to do?
9: Yes, I'm going to do a monologue.
8: A monologue?
9: Yes, you know, one of those dramatic poem things. Very apt for an old-time music hall.
8: But you can't.
9: Why not?
8: Well, because I'm doing one.
9: No, you're not.
8: Yes, I am.
9: Well, there's nothing about it on the list.
8: Is that up already?
9: Of course. Miss Lewis is down for tap dancing. Mrs. Patterson's doing a ventriloquist
8: but
9: act.
8: But no one told me the list was going up at the crack of dawn.
9: Oh, well, you're too late now. My name's up there for the monologue.
8: Oh, come on, Fred.
9: We did say no duplication. First come, first choice.
8: Oh, for goodness sake.
7: Just a minute, both of you.
9: Yes?
8: What?
7: Perhaps your monologues are in such completely different styles, they'll come over as two different acts.
8: good thinking, Mrs. Stone.
9: Well, I'll be doing mine with actions and hats. You know, different hat for each character. The fireman stood upon the deck and felt the fiery blast. And here I change hats. Oh, Mary, Mary, marry me before I breathe my last.
8: I bet you don't change the voice.
9: What?
8: You don't do, oh, Mary, Mary, marry me before I breathe my last.
9: Well, don't be silly.
8: Well, I'll be doing mine with different hats, actions and voices.
9: No, you won't. My name's in the list now. You'll have to think of something else.
7: Look, may I make a suggestion?
8: Please, Mrs. Stone.
7: Well, why don't you do a monologue together as a sort of double act?
9: Then it wouldn't be a monologue, would it?
7: But no one would notice.
9: I would.
8: Anyway, I know which one I want to do, and it isn't anything to do with firemen. I want to do the death of little Nell.
9: And I've already got my hats worked out. I've even arranged to borrow a fireman's helmet. No, no, no, no, we decided. Rules are rules.
8: Well, I think you're being very unfair.
9: No, I'm not.
7: Honestly, you two, you're worse than the children. Now, come on, Mr. Beeston, there are lots of other things you can do.
9: That's right. A man with your talents, such as...
7: Well, why don't you try juggling?
9: Good idea. I've seen you with those beanbags.
8: Yeah, maybe. But only if I can recite the death of little Nell while I'm doing it.
9: Out of the question. No point making rules if you don't stick to them.
10: Now, after break, we'll be looking at the slides that Rajput has brought in. And then we'll be playing a question and answer game with them. Right, off you go. Make sure you put your coats on. Cold out there. Come on, all out. Fresh air will do you good. Come on, Sophie. Razia. What's the matter, Razia?
11: Sir Gran, sir.
10: What about her, Gran?
11: She's gonna die, sir.
10: Come on, you don't know that.
11: She does, the doctor said. Didn't he, Razia?
12: Yes.
10: When was this?
12: Yesterday. She's been ill a long time, sir. But not like now.
10: Is she in hospital?
12: Yes.
10: Well, you can bet that the doctors and nurses there will be doing everything they can to help her. My mother was in hospital this time last year, and she came out right as rain. I'll tell you what. Would you like to stay in this break time? You and Sophie?
12: Yes, please.
10: Okay. I'll tell the corridor monitors. Yeah. And look, I'll go and bring my coffee back here, and then you can both help me set up these slides. All right?
12: Yes, sir.
10: I can do with a bit of help putting them all in order.
13: And when I got them out, there were these big holes in them. Moths? Oh, don't be silly. Moths don't make holes in cardboard.
14: Does anyone care?
15: No. Help yourself.
14: Thanks. What's got holes in them?
15: The crowns.
14: Crowns? What crowns?
13: For the nativity play.
14: Ah, those crowns.
13: Apparently some of the children in Mrs. Wilberforce's class put them on to play with, and the crowns were too big for them and fell over their heads.
15: So they cut eye holes in them.
13: It's no laughing matter. I've got to make a whole new set of crowns, and I just haven't got the time.
15: Look, I'd give you a hand, but I'm up to my eyes with the whole Christmas decorations.
14: And I'm busy at the moment. I've got my own hat problems.
15: You don't wear a hat.
14: And for the music hall, for my fireman monologue, I wear different hats.
15: Well, can we sell you some crowns with eye holes in?
14: Oh, no, that reminds me. I better be off.
15: We've only just got here.
14: Mrs. Rudder's waiting for him in the hall for our rehearsal. I have to skip this. See you later.
16: Careful.
17: That was close. Nearly had me dinner on the floor.
15: That's the best place for it, I reckon.
17: Is there room for a small one?
15: Yes.
13: Yeah. I don't think Fred will be back for a while.
15: Right. Oh, dear.
13: You look a bit sorry for yourself.
15: It's because he's going to miss us when he's gone.
17: Oh. No, it isn't.
13: Oh, thanks.
15: All right, yes, I will. But it's not that. Let me guess. Having trouble with your act for the musical?
17: A bit. But it's not that. It's little Razia.
15: Ah, oh, what about her?
17: Her gran's ill.
13: Uh-huh.
17: In fact, she's dying, and Razia's taking it very badly. She's really close to her gran.
13: Oh, poor child.
15: How old's her gran?
17: Well, she's getting on. Must be in her 80s.
15: Well, it's a good age.
17: Yes, but Razia's mum died soon after she was born. And her gran's the one who's brought her up. She's like a second mum. Can't help feeling sorry for the kid.
13: Of course you can't.
15: Still, you'll be leaving all this sort of thing behind you, won't you? No kids' problems to cope with when you're working with computers.
17: Yes, I know. Glass of salt, please.
15: Here.
17: Cut.
18: Where are you?
9: I'm here.
18: I mean, where are you in musical
4: terms. Why haven't you started speaking?
9: Because I was waiting for you to finish playing the piano.
4: I was only playing it until you started speaking. That was the introduction.
9: Oh, right. Okay, do it again. For the moment, I'll pretend this cardboard box is a fireman's helmet.
4: Are you going to put it on?
9: When I get to the fireman's bit.
4: Very well.

0: except for Dan the fireman, who at his watch did keep.
1: Oh, where be my small boy tonight? Oh, damn this box, I can't see a thing.
2: You should have used a smaller box.
1: Well, this was the smallest I could find in a stockroom. It's like Sims was saying about those crowns. Who's that?
2: What do you want, Sadiq?
3: Can I stay and watch, Miss Fudge?
2: No, you can't. Go away.
3: Yes, miss. Why's Mr. Holliday got a cardboard box over his head? Is it being a Dalek?
1: I'll Dalek you if you don't push off.
3: Yes, sir.
1: Now, ready, Mrs. Rudd?
2: Ready.

0: town did sleep, except for Dan the fireman, who at his watch did keep.
1: Hello, King Street Junior. Yes, speaking. Oh, good morning, Mr. Iqbal. Yes, of course. Oh, dear. Oh, I am sorry. Yes, I quite understand. I'll tell Mr. Long. Please don't worry. We'll keep an eye on her. And once again, please accept our condolences. Goodbye.
2: Morning.
1: Ah, the very man. You must be telepathic.
3: Ah, there's an act I can do for the music hall. Mind reading.
4: What's this card I'm holding up? The Seven of Spades. Ta-da!
1: The kids will think you're a witch.
4: They'll think I'm a fake. Anyway, what do you want to see me about?
1: I've got a message for you from Mr. Iqbal. His niece Razia's in your class.
4: Oh, aye. I wondered if they might phone. That's why I've called in. I went round there last night.
1: Razia's grandmother died during the night.
4: Oh, dear.
1: He asked me to pass on to you how much they appreciated your calling in.
4: The trouble is, there was nothing I could do.
1: Never mind. You still went to see them.
4: I suppose Razia won't be in today.
1: No, he said they're sending her to school. They think it might help to take her mind off it.
4: I suppose so.
1: Apparently she's terribly upset, and he wanted us to know, so we'll understand.
4: Poor kid. Yes, well, I'll keep my eye on her. And I'd better let the rest of the staff know, so no one goes and puts their foot in it.
5: Mind if I join you? Are I talking business?
6: No, take a pew.
5: So, have you decided what you're going to do? You're not up on the list yet.
6: Yes, I'm going to sing a song accompanied by the nimble fingers of Elton John here.
5: Please.
6: I don't know. I think you'd look quite good dressed up as Elton John, Mrs. Rudd. The big boots, the flashing electronic glasses.
5: What are you going to sing?
6: Well, we're working on it at the moment, aren't we?
7: I thought In a Monastery Garden would be an appropriate job.
6: But I want to do a Notham in the Old Kent Road.
8: Say, has anyone seen my mark book?
6: Your what?
8: My mark book. I had it on my desk yesterday afternoon, and when I came to look for it this morning, it had gone.
5: Oh, dear.
7: Ask Mr. Beeston. He's behind most of the things that go missing in this school.
8: No, I've already asked him. He hasn't seen it.
7: That's what he says.
6: I'll keep my eyes open for it.
8: Oh, if you would. It's got all my marking in it for the whole year so far. It's going to be impossible to do my reports without it. Honestly, what with the crowns and now this.
6: Right, off you go, Sophie. Into the playground.
9: Sir, Mr. Long, sir.
6: Yes, Sophie.
9: Razia's crying, sir.
6: Yes, I can see. But you go off to play. I'll look after her.
9: Her granddad last night,
6: yes,
9: sir.
6: Yes, I do know. Now, please, off you go. I'll see to her.
9: If you want me, sir, I'll be just outside.
6: Thank you. Come over here, Razia. Come and sit here. Do you want a tissue?
9: Yes, please, sir.
6: There. Go on, have a good blow. Razia, I know what happened to your gran. And I'm very, very sorry.
9: She was more than just my gran, sir. She was like my mum.
6: I know. And that's why it's so hard for you. But she wasn't well. Your uncle told me last night she'd been in a lot of pain these last few weeks. But you shouldn't feel unhappy for her. She wouldn't want that.
9: No, sir.
6: She'd had a long life, Razia. Happy life.
9: Yes, sir.
6: And she saw you grow up to be happy, and to know that your dad and your uncles are, well, secure enough to make sure that you have a good, loving home.
9: Yes, sir.
6: I'm sure that was what she wanted most out of life. To know that you'd be all right.
9: Yes.
6: And remember, it's only her body that's gone. Her memory will always be with you, as long as you live. You'll always have her there with you to remember.
9: Yes.
6: I know nothing I can say can bring her back or make you feel any better. But if you ever want to talk about it while you're at school, you can always talk to me. Okay, Razia?
9: Okay.
6: Now, do you want to go out for a while? We can find Sophie and take a walk in the playground. The fresh air might do us both good.
10: You know, I'm sure I spend more time on playground duty than anyone else.
5: It's because you look like a policeman. Oh,
10: well, I think it's a bit much. I should be rehearsing my piece for the music hall.
8: And I should be looking for my mark book. I can't think what's happened to it.
10: Well, some kid took it and burned it, I expect. Who's got the lowest marks in class so far?
8: Well, I couldn't tell you. Not without my mark book.
10: Now, whoever it is, that'll be your culprit. I'd lay odds on it.
8: You could be right.
11: So, remember to tell your parents that the Christmas parties will be next Wednesday afternoon. We'll be joining in with Mr. Sims' class. I'll be giving you a note this afternoon to take home. Right, dinner time. Off you go. And take your time. They won't run out of food.
12: Sir?
11: Yes, Sophie?
12: Sir, can we advise you staying after dinner?
11: I'd like you to go out in the playground first. Have a game or something. It'll be good for Razia.
12: Right, sir.
11: But if she gets upset or anything, come straight back inside and let me know.
12: Right. Sir?
11: Yes?
12: Are you really not coming back after Christmas?
11: That's right. I told you weeks ago.
12: Gonna miss you, sir.
11: Not for long. You'll soon forget me when you've got used to your new teacher.
12: No, it won't be the same.
11: Well, of course it won't be the same. All teachers are different.
12: Yeah, and some of them shouldn't be teachers.
11: Be careful. I don't want to hear you say anything about the other teachers.
12: But it's true, though, sir. It's not just how clever someone is. It's how nice they are, if they teach you properly.
11: But all teachers teach you properly.
12: No, they don't. I mean, we're all right here, because most of the teachers are all right. But in my cousin's school, they're rubbish. So all the kids in that school is going to be rubbish when they grow up.
11: Ah, Sophie, not is. They are going to be rubbish.
12: Right. So what hope is there for them, eh? That's what my dad says anyway.
11: Well, your dad may have a point.
12: Anyway, I'll come and see you if Razia starts crying again.
11: Right. And be careful what you say about teachers to the other teachers.
12: Yes, sir.
11: Even if it is true.
13: Hey, you lot! Now stop running in the corridor.
8: It's hunger.
14: It's got to be desperation if they're running to eat Mrs. Perkins's cooking. Any luck with your mark book yet?
8: Oh, no. I tell you, I'm going to rip this place apart after I've had lunch.
14: I'll give you a hand if you like.
8: Aren't you supposed to be rehearsing your song?
14: Oh, I can't. Mr. Holliday's hogged Elton John and her magic piano. He's going to be in the hall all lunchtime, what with his fireman's hat and his bits and pieces.
8: Oh, that ought to be worth a sneak preview.
14: Not on your life. It'll be murder in there.
8: I was only joking.
14: But when are you going to be rehearsing your tap dancing?
8: Oh, any time. Doesn't matter. I'm doing it to a record.
14: Oh, I didn't know. Oh, by the way, I've been sorting out my timetable.
8: Oh?
14: And I think I can give you a hand with the crowns tomorrow.
8: Oh, that'd be marvellous. Mrs. Patterson said she'd make one. The more people we can get on it, the merrier.
15: And, sadly, Razia's gran died last night.
16: Yes, I did know. Mrs. Stone told me.
15: Anyway, I've been talking.
16: How is she? How's she bearing up?
15: It's hard to tell. She's very upset.
16: Oh, that's understandable. But you're looking out for her, are you?
15: Yes, I am. Anyway, as I was saying, it was after I'd been talking to Razia, and then to Sophie. Well, it suddenly struck me. Oh, I know this is going to mess you about.
16: Yes?
15: Well, is there a chance of me applying for my job back?
16: What?
15: Yes, I know. I know, it's messing you about, and it's short notice.
16: Well, it's not that, but you resign, Mr. Long.
15: I know.
16: And you know I've been interviewing candidates to fill your job next term. Well, yours and Mrs. Wilberforce's.
15: Yes, and I shouldn't be asking. You're probably fixed up by now, anyway. I just hoped, if you weren't, you'd think about giving me my job back.
16: It's a sudden change of heart, isn't it?
15: Well, as I said, I was talking to Razia, and... Well, I suppose everything suddenly clicked into place. What it's all about, being a teacher. It's the kids, isn't it?
16: It always was, Mr. Long.
15: Yes, and... Well, I know now. I want to stay here.
16: Yes, well... You're aware that I didn't want you to go in the first place. And you haven't actually gone yet, have you?
15: You mean... There's a chance I could stay?
16: Well, for what it's worth, we filled Mrs. Wilberforce's post, but yours, Well, I haven't decided yet.
15: So there is a chance. What about the Education Office?
16: Yeah, what about them?
15: Would they let me stay? After all, I have resigned. They have my official notice.
16: In a case like this, it would be at the discretion of the head teacher. And I want you to stay here, right?
15: Oh, right. And thanks.
16: Yes. Well, the best way you can thank me is by not resigning again.
15: I won't. I promise.
16: I've said to you before, good teachers don't grow on trees, and I don't like to lose a good teacher.
15: Well, thanks again.
16: Right. Well, if that's all.
15: No, not quite.
16: Oh, there isn't more, is there?
15: It's a different kind of more.
16: Oh, very well.
15: Rumour has it that you were going to do a monologue for the music hall, but now you're not.
16: Well, I can't. Fred Holliday jumped in and hijacked the idea.
15: So, what are you going to do?
16: Well, I don't know yet. I had thought of sitting at the side of the stage and throwing things when Fred comes on.
15: How would you feel about doing a double act?
16: With you?
15: Well, I was going to do this comedy turn, but some of the others pointed out that half the audience wouldn't understand the jokes.
16: That's true.
15: So, couldn't we come up with something between us? The sort of thing everybody would understand?
16: Mm-hmm.
15: That doesn't need translating.
16: What a good idea, Mr. Long. Tell me, did you have something particular in mind for this spot?
17: Well, I think it's fantastic. I'm really pleased you're staying.
15: Thanks. I still feel a bit of a fool, though, causing all this fuss.
17: There'd have been a lot more fuss if we'd started next term without a teacher for your class.
15: That's true.
8: Has that kettle just boiled?
15: It depends what you mean by just.
8: Oh, it'll do.
17: Oh, any news about your mark book?
8: Oh, the cleaner took it, didn't I tell you?
17: No.
15: What did she want it for?
8: Well, she thought it was an old one that had been left lying around, so she put it in with the dead stock.
17: How did you find that out?
8: I asked her if she'd seen it.
15: Brilliant deductive methods, eh, Watson?
17: Appropriate to this school, my dear Holmes.
15: Eh?
17: Elementary.
8: Oh. I hope that's not the standard of comedy we can expect tonight.
17: I'm doing a song, remember? I'm leaving the jokes to that comedian over there.
8: Oh, yes, Mr. Long. Someone told me you'd changed your act.
17: Oh, not another one with hats and actions.
15: Uh-huh. You'll just have to wait and see at the concert.
18: Thank you, Mr. Patel. The tickets, please.
8: Thank you.
18: Oh, if I'll show this lady and gentleman to their seats.
19: So
18: oh, tickets, please. Thank you.
19: Oh, Miss Hassan.
20: Hello, Mrs. Stone.
19: How nice to see you here this evening.
20: Well, I couldn't resist the opportunity to see my new colleagues out of uniform.
19: I hope it won't put you off coming here.
21: Well, then, how's it going?
19: Very well. Looks as though we'll have a full house.
21: Ah, evening, Miss Hassan.
20: Hello.
19: Miss Hassan has come to see what you all look like before she starts here.
21: I see.
19: Oh, would you excuse me? Tommy, what on earth are you doing?
21: Have you been to see Mr. Beeston yet?
20: No, he wants me to come in tomorrow to sort things out.
21: Good idea. You need to be prepared at this school. Got a crash helmet, have you?
20: Oh, I don't think I'll need anything like that, will I?
21: Don't be too sure.
20: Well, I think I'd like to try talking to them first.
21: Rather you than me.
20: Do you often put on this kind of show?
21: This? Oh, no. A lot of nonsense, really.
20: Oh.
21: Dressing up and making fools of ourselves. How about the kids like it?
20: I'm sure they do. Anyway, I think I'd better go and find a seat. The hall's beginning to fill up.
21: Yes. Well, hope you enjoy it.
20: I'm sure I will.
21: Oh, excuse me, Mrs. Stone.
19: Yes, what is it?
21: Do you remember what I said? No admittance during the monologue.
19: Oh, I should think they'll all be in by then.
21: Yes, well, anyway, you can let the latecomers in while Miss Lewis is tap dancing. But I don't want them breaking the mood of my monologue, so if you can make sure the doors are shut.

0: in peppermint bed.
1: And on the ledge the baby sits, while flames around him flicker. I've been fast before, shouts Fireman Dan, but today I must be quicker. Then onward down the street he ran, his hosepipe in his hand. He wished his fire engine worked, but it lost the rubber band.
2: And the only way to get you to the doctor's in time is in the box.
0: I don't want to go in the box.
2: You've got to.
0: You're only doing it to show how clever you are. Can't you drink a glass of water instead?
2: No, I can't.
3: Oh. Oh, dear, oh, dear, oh, dear.
4: What you doing, Ollie?
3: Well, surely you can see what I'm doing, Stanley. I'm trying to put this nail in this wall so I can hang this picture.
4: Can I help?
3: Why, certainly. You take this hammer and you climb up while I hold the ladder.
4: Okay.
3: Are you ready, Stanley?
4: Yes, Ollie.
3: Good. Now, when I nod my head, I want you to hit it.
4: Are you sure?
3: Of course I'm sure.

0: congratulations, Mr. Sims. I never realised you could sing like that.
1: Well, I never knew you could play Ollie Hardy.
2: Mr. Beeston!
0: Mind, I always knew she couldn't play the piano. Hello, Mrs. Rudd. Congratulations.
2: Thank you.
0: Wonderful stuff.
2: Mr. Beeston, did you know that the Chief Education Officer is here tonight?
0: Is he? Oh, good Lord. I expect he'll sack us all for bringing the profession into disrepute.
2: On the contrary, he's delighted. In fact, he wants us to put the show on at his daughter's school.
0: What?
1: That's your Laurel and Hardy that did that.
0: No. Credit where credit's due, Mr. Sims. I think your singing tipped the balance in our favour.
2: In fact, you're both wrong.
0: He liked your piano playing.
2: That goes without saying. No, he thought the success of the evening was Mr. Holliday, and he insists on him doing that same dramatic monologue next time.
0: Well, there's no appreciation of art in this day and age.
2: I think he would like to see you now to arrange that evening.
0: Oh, well. That's another fine mess you've gotten me into, Stanley.

0: You have been listening to King Street Junior by Jim Eldridge, and starring Carl Howmer as Philip Sims and James Grout as Mr. Beeston, the head teacher. Tom Watson featured as Mr. Holliday, the deputy head, Margaret John as Mrs. Stone, school secretary, Paul Copley as Mr. Long, Vivian Martin as Mrs. Rudd, Marlene Sidaway as Miss Lewis, and Deirdre Costello as Mrs. Patterson. Miss Hassan was played by Shireen Shah, Razia by Elaine Tan, Sophie by Leanne Compton, Sadiq by Dean Ashraf, and Carlos by Remy Beard. The pianist was Max Harris, and the producer was John Fawcett Wilson.
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7: 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And now, before the little man with the jingle bells plays his nocturnal obligato, may I remind you, ladies and gentlemen, that next week we bring you skiing advice.
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7: You're telling us. 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
6: Mr. David Ludmere, a guide at the Statue of Liberty. 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
7: You have it.
6: And to prove the truth of this old maxim, a man who foisted a 60-minute peccadillo on America last Wednesday night returns to the scene of his crime tonight. He's Fred Allen in person.
7: Thank you. Thank you, and good evening, ladies and gentlemen. And now, before we start, Harry, I wish you wouldn't indulge in that oral exhibitionism you seem to be so given to lately. In the future, kindly dispense with that Park Avenue Billingsgate in my introduction, if you will.
9: Who, me?
7: Yes, what? You, Harry. The man who foisted a 60-minute peccadillo. What is that peccadillo?
9: Peccadillo?
7: Yes.
9: Oh, Fred, any schoolboy knows what peccadillo means.
7: Don't start dragging the National Youth Movement into this. I am asking you, what does the word mean?
9: Peccadillo?
7: Yes, peccadillo, all of it.
9: Well, it's a verb. It's a verb, Fred. To peccadillo. I peccadillo, you peccadillo, he peccadillo, we peccadillo,
7: no,
9: they peccadillo.
7: Look, you know what... No, don't pad the part. You stopped in the middle. You know what Mr. Wells said to his son, Harry?
9: No, what did Mr. Wells say?
7: Quit arsing around.
9: Oh. Okay, now you went and done it. I'll tell you. I was only kidding anyway. Peccadillo. Peccadillo is from the Greek. Peck, meaning to peck, as a woodpecker pecks.
7: Yeah.
9: Or four pecks make a bushel.
7: Uh-huh.
9: Or it's sometimes used as in that song, peck up your troubles in your old kit, peck and
7: all right,
9: peck.
7: All right, all right. Up to now, you're 100%. That's peck. Now, what about a dillo?
9: Oh. Well, A is just A, as in...
7: Vitamin A?
9: Vitamin A, that's right. Uh-huh. Or A, as in one of some.
7: A, as in one of some?
9: Yeah, A is the singular. For instance, you have a lot of apples, you have some apples.
7: Some apples.
9: You have one apple, you have a apple.
7: You have an apple. An.
9: Yeah, it doesn't come out with apples, does it?
7: No. No, you'd better dig up another fruit, chum.
9: All right, don't tell me. I'll work it out. Oh, I've got it, Fred. I can do it with prunes.
7: No kidding.
9: Yeah, look, you
7: so
9: have...
7: really that it can be done with prunes.
9: Well,
7: prunes are an ornament on a 40-cent dinner. I mean, they're rarely eaten. I didn't...
9: Somebody told me that prunes were raisins with inflammatory rheumatism. But that is out of the question.
7: You will bring... Wait a minute. You bring another joke in here from the Bernie show. I

0: I won't let Bernie in here. Now, I don't want his jokes in here.
1: I got $2 from the maestro for that.
0: Okay. Well, he probably... You came in like a horse. He probably paid off on you.
1: Well, Fred, all I want to do is get
0: all right,
1: this
0: now get it straight. Adillo.
1: Peccadillo. I've got up to this.
0: Hey,
1: I can do it with proof.
0: Sound your egg.
1: All right. You have a lot of prunes.
0: Yeah.
1: You have some prunes.
0: Yeah.
1: You have one prune. You have a prune.
0: All right.
1: A prune.
0: Now, you've got Peck and A. Now, what about Dillo?
1: Well, Dillo is easy. That's what you do to pickles. You Dillo the pickle.
0: Then, according to you, Mr. Funk, Peccadillo... I'm leaving Wagnalls out of this. According to you, Peccadillo is pecking at a prune and doing it to a pickle.
1: Well, that's the way it seems to come out.
0: And that's not going to look
2: at
0: it.
2: Hey, how about starting the program, fellas? What's holding you guys up?
0: This program, gravity, for one thing. This program is not starting until Mr. Von Zell, Mr. Van Steeden, until Mr. Von Zell quits using words on this program that he obviously doesn't understand.
2: What word did you use, Harry?
1: Peccadillo, Pete.
2: Oh, you mean like in that song, when Peccadillo Pete goes tweet, tweet, tweet.
0: No. And he leads the orchestra, yeah. You can imagine what's going on mentally behind those instruments. He's the leader. Van Steeden, I would like to see you and Phil Harris match wits. That would be the depth of nothing. A witchkrieg, as it were.
2: Oh, Phil Harris is a moron.
0: A moron, yeah. He calls it a maroon. There are two schools of thought. You should know you're closer to it than any of us. You have the audacity to call Phil Harris a moron, and you don't even know what the word peccadillo means?
2: Oh, yeah? Get this, stupid. Peccadillo is a noun. It's from the Latin peccatum, meaning sin.
0: Yeah.
2: A peccadillo is a small sin, a slight offense, a petty fault. Can you handle it, Alan?
0: Not with no gloves. No, I haven't got one. That finishes me. I give up.
2: How about a fanfare, Alan?
0: Anything but a peccadillo as we turn to the latest news of the week. Ipana News presents The World in Review. Philadelphia, PA. United States District Court judge rules that workers can sue their employers in federal courts for wages due under the wage hour law. In first decision of its kind rendered in this country, judge further rules that workers have a legal right to inspect the books of the employer. Should employees be allowed to inspect employers' books? Ipana News questions legal minds and white-collar workers. First, a disbarred ex-judicial power, Judge Tort says...
3: The status quo of the employer in this ruling is non-obstantive edicto. A writ of mandamus might nissy up his prius, but prossing his null could only result in a flagrant licti. Or, as the Supreme Court recently ruled, vol vistu gaily astar.
0: That explains everything, and thanks a lot, sir. Oh, Judge, by the way, what bench are you sitting on today?
3: The second as you enter Central Park.
0: Thank you. I'll join you with a client later in the evening. A factory girl who doubts that girl employees will derive benefits through recent court ruling is Miss Pansy Turk. Now, do you think examining the boss's books is going to help the women workers, Miss Turf?
4: Nah. To me, it looks like only another pitfall for their waiting girl. I'm on my guard.
0: You're on your guard, are you? You haven't been embarrassed personally, have you?
4: Well, yeah. If you want to pin me down, I gotta say yeah.
0: Sorry to hear that. Where do you work?
4: In an ice cream factory. I'm a tutti-frutti evener.
0: A tutti-frutti evener?
4: Yeah, when they make a brick of tutti-frutti ice cream, sometimes there's more tutti than frutti in it.
0: I didn't know.
4: Other times there's more frutti than tutti.
0: Oh, and then you go...
4: Yeah, I gotta go around making it 50-50, half tutti and half frutti.

0: Nice work if you can get it. Now, what about the boss's books?
1: Well, every night by the time I even me tooties and me fruities and lick off me fingers, the other girls is gone.
0: Oh, and you are the last one out of the factory?
1: Except the boss.
0: Oh.
1: He's always in the office shaking out his toupee, getting ready to go home.
0: He says goodnight, of course.
1: For 2 years, he's been giving me the banjo eye.
0: The Vega cornea, he's been giving it to you.
1: Yeah. But I just give him one of them frustrated fawn looks and keep right on going.
0: He has never invited you into his office?
1: He ain't never had no excuse. Then this ruling is passed.
0: Giving the employee the right to look over the employer's books.
1: Yeah. The very next night, I see the boss has got his toupee on early.
0: Yeah.
1: He's waiting for me at the office door.
0: Yeah?
1: I don't say nothing. I even me last tutti-frutti.
0: Yeah?
1: I lick me fingers down to the last pinky.
0: Yeah?
1: I put on me Princess Eugenie hat with the convertible snood.
0: Yes?
1: I'm just starting for the door, and the boss says, Miss Type, would you like to come in and inspect my books? I wheels on him.
0: And?
1: And I says, you take care of your figures, Mr. Belcher. I'll take care of mine. With that, I stumped out the door.
0: Well, that's the worst of having short legs. Thank you. And thank you, Miss Pansy Turk. An employer who is able to thwart employees who might want to inspect his books, Mr. Newton Kelp. How do you work it, Mr. Kelp?
2: Well, I got a system.
0: Well, that explains everything. The interview's practically over, isn't it? Well, what is your enterprise?
2: I got a clam shucking business. The Acme Clam Shucking Accepted High Tide Incorporated.
0: And how many men do you employ?
2: I got 10 men shucking inside and 40 picketing outside.
0: You are more going on outside, really, than there is in, isn't there? You've been having a little trouble, have you?
2: Yeah, clam shuckers local number 2 has been making it pretty hot for me.
0: Well, how do you mean?
2: Well, first they wanted a closed shop. Now, how can I open clams in a closed shop?
0: Impossible.
2: Yeah, then the assistant clam shuckers want more money. Well, that's the last straw.
0: A calamity, as it were. What, what happened?
2: Well, the men says, we want to look through your books, Kelp. I says, I ain't got no books. I got all the figures in me head.
0: You're doing a small business, I guess. About a 6 7/8 business. And what did the man do?
2: They went out and come back with a mind reader.
0: Determined to get at your books, huh?
2: Yeah. The mind reader picks up me head and starts reading it.
0: Yes?
2: He takes one look, puts me head back down and says, men, this guy is unbalanced, and that goes for eight books, too. With that, they all kiss out.
0: And then what happened?
2: Well, the mind reader comes back in, and I give him the $10.
0: What $10?
2: Well, when the mind reader was reading me mind, I threw him a thought.
0: Yeah? What was the thought?
2: It was, keep your mouth shut, brother, and I'll give you $10.
0: He got your message?
2: And $10.
0: Well, thank you, Mr. Newton Kelp. If employees in some businesses demand to examine employers' books, they may soon change their attitudes. Our panel news shows what may happen when an employee gets a look at his boss's books. The scene, the office of the Timken Toothpick Company. An employee is talking to Mr. Timken, the president. The employee says,
3: I've been working for you for 20 years, Mr. Timken, and I gotta have a raise.
4: I'm sorry, Jones. The business won't stand it.
3: Well, I got my legal rights, Mr. Timken. Let me see your books.
4: Oh, very well. Here's my statement for the past year, Jones. Gross income, $82,000.
3: Oh, boy!
4: My gross expenses, wages, taxes, et cetera, et cetera, et cetera, $137,000.
3: And your net profit?
5: You and I are swapping jobs.
3: What?
5: From now on, I will have no headaches. I'll get your $22 a week.
3: And am I president of the company?
5: Yes, Jones, I'm giving you the business.
3: The business?
5: Right. And when I say I'm giving you the business, I'm giving you the business.
0: Thank you. And now, ladies and gentlemen, the Merrimacks assemble to sing for us, Wait Till the Sun Shines, Nellie. Don't look now, but I think spring is really here. Hedgehogs, robins, and other flora and fauna are giddy harbingers of spring at best. But it takes the circus to make it official. And that great American institution opens here in New York day after tomorrow.
5: Yeah, are you going, Fred?
0: Oh, am I going? Say, I've got to feed all those elephants, Harry. I've got to eat up all that popcorn. And I have got to get another look at the vanishing Americans.
5: You mean the Indians?
0: No, Harry. Those fellows who say, hurry, hurry, hurry, hurry, hurry. Before the big show starts, step up closer to the platform and feast your eyes on the most awe-inspiring, spectacular, gigantic pygmy in the world.
5: Isaac, you mean the Barkers?
0: Correct, Harry. That is a style of elocution that always gets me. Say, even when I used to hear fellas selling stuff on the street. Remember, Harry? Now step up, folks, and get your whiffle wax, the wonder worker. Remove spots from rugs, walls, and high silk hats. Softens harnesses and repairs surcingles. There is nothing in the home, barn, or chicken coop that can't be fixed with whiffle wax, the wonder worker. Get away, boys, you bother me. I tell you, Harry, I am certainly sorry to see those fellows disappearing.
5: Yes, well, they were colorful enough, Fred, but I think the day of exaggerated claims is past. People nowadays are smarter about those things than they used to be. They want facts, evidence, truth. And that's why more and more people every day are turning to Sparkling Sal Hepatica.
0: Thank you. What was that last sound, Peter? Somebody fall on their head in the band? What was that dull, sickening, rawhide thud there? Peter and the boys have just played Limehouse Blues. Now, before presenting our guest, I would... Oh, hello, hello. Portland. Hello, Portland.
6: Hello. I just came up to invite you downstairs.
0: No kidding. What's going on downstairs?
6: A big party.
0: Really?
6: They finally finished building Rockefeller Center, and they're having a housewarming.
0: A housewarming? How can they have a housewarming in 14 buildings at the same time? What are they doing, setting fire to a vice president and letting him run through the hall?
6: Well, I don't know.
0: But tell me, now that it's finished, what do you think of Rockefeller Center?
6: Oh, it's all right if you like buildings.
0: Yes, that's it. Take away the buildings and what have you got? Another parking space. Rockefeller Center's really a triumph of mind over mortar. I had it in. They made me take it out this afternoon. Would have been a terrific laugh on the
6: Have you seen the trees they're planting on 6th Avenue?
0: The trees, yes. They took down the L to put up the L.
6: Mm-hmm.
0: You know, half of the people... Don't bother. It's a little hard. We don't bother with that. We have an entertaining line on the next page. Have you know, if Putty's talking about the trees on 6th Avenue,
6: mm-hmm.
0: Half of the people who use 6th Avenue don't even know what trees are. They think the lampposts are blooming.
6: Yes, most New Yorkers don't know much about nature.
0: Well, how do you know?
6: Well, a policeman showed me a robin in a tree today. He thought it was a bloodshot sparrow.
0: I saw a little dog running along 6th Avenue. He came to one of those new trees. The dog sat down and rubbed his eyes. He thought it was a mirage. From a picture of the same name.
6: Gee, with all these changes, Jack Benny won't know New York when he gets here.
0: That's right. He'll be here in a couple of weeks, too. Well, that's good news for the mayor. Benny's all wet. He'll help the water shortage.
6: Isn't Jack's picture opening at the Paramount pretty soon?
0: I imagine so. I saw the Daily News picture critic splitting a star this morning. Enough about the Waukegan wastrel. Who is our guest?
6: Yesterday, I passed the Empire State Building.
0: Yeah.
6: I saw all those windows and got to wondering who washed them all.
0: Portland, don't tell me that our guest tonight...
6: He's the head window cleaner at the Empire State Building.
0: Good. Do you think he'll go over my glasses while he's here?
6: Well, you'll have to ask him. Mr. Allen, meet Mr. Richard Hart.
0: Well, good evening, Mr. Hart.
7: Good evening, Fred.
0: You are the head window cleaner or casement masseur at the Empire State Building, Mr. Hart?
7: Yes, Fred.
0: And how long have you been associated with the world's tallest building in your perilous capacity?
7: Ever since it was built 9 years ago.
0: The Empire State Building is only 9 years old, huh? It's large for its age, isn't it?
7: You'd think so, Fred, if you had to wash the windows.
0: Tell me, how long does a... That's a little courtesy we extend to guests, Mr. Hart. Their line may get a laugh. We always wait. We have a laugh. But tell me, how does a person get into your profession, Mr. Hart? How did you start, for example? Were you just allergic to the ground? Or did someone die and leave you a squeegee?
7: No, Fred, I used to be a coal miner. Things got bad and I had to find another job. I finally got into window washing.
0: Well, do you prefer it to mining?
7: Yes, Fred, I like it better outdoors.
0: That's fine. Still, you never can tell. If you fall off of the Empire State Building, you'll be back mining again. But tell me, how many skyscraper primpers do you have on your staff down there?
7: There are 8 men besides myself, Fred. They work in teams of 2.
0: And how many windows can each man clean a day?
7: About 75.
0: That's 150 for each team. With 4 teams going, that's around 600 windows being cleaned a day. And how many windows are there in the Empire State?
7: 6,500. They're all cleaned about once every 10 days.
0: The same as a horse player. A man who plays horses gets cleaned about every 10 days, too. Although they tell me with a parlay, you can make it in 4 days. But tell me, isn't bathing those room monocles a risky business, Mr. Hart?
7: There's very little risk today, Fred, with the safety belts we use.
0: Well, what is your routine on a window job? Now, let us say you get a call from the 81st floor. That's a number I made up. The 81st floor, someone in an airplane shakes out his fountain pen and it smudges Mr. Raskob's window, which isn't being done down there. You report for action. What is the first thing you do, Mr. Hart?
7: First, I examine my safety belt carefully. The window ledges are less than 2 inches wide.
0: 2 inches wide? Why, you'd have more room to work on a Ubangi's lift. Well, now you've examined the belt. Now what happens?
7: I hook one end of the belt to the window while I'm still inside the room.
0: Yeah?
7: Then I step out on the ledge and quickly fasten the other end.
0: Ah, that quickly is the secret of your profession. Quickly, I see it all now. If a gust of wind comes up in the middle of quickly, what then?
7: I can't blow off. One end of the belt is strong enough to hold a man until he can get back up.
0: Gad, it must take nerve to attempt your work, Mr. Hart.
7: It's nothing, Fred. You could learn to do it in no time.
0: Oh, not me. Oh, you're just saying that, Mr. Hart. Why, altitude is only a word to me. I get airsick getting a piggyback. My fear of altitude is really what keeps me from going up on the Crossley. Tell me, Mr. Hart, when a window washer is perched 1,000 feet up there in the air with his spine resting on a zephyr, what does he think about?
7: Nothing in particular, Fred.
0: Well, as you contemplate the scene below, don't you ever fall into a philosophical reverie and despair the futile hurly-burly of modern existence and the ironic insignificance of man's futile functions?
7: No, I just wash my window.
0: When you're hanging outside, like a... I hope you don't mind Uncle Jim holding on to you, Mr. Hart.
7: Oh, no,
0: we had an eagle here 2 weeks ago, and he got away. And since then, Uncle Jim has been holding on to all of the guest stars. Don't mind it. His hand feels like a skin epaulet, but just don't pay any attention. Now, when you're hanging outside... When you're hanging outside... Order, please. We've got work to do here. Mr. Hart, when you're hanging outside like a barnacle on that Empire State Building, do you generally attract a crowd?
7: Yes, sometimes I have quite a mob standing around looking up at me.
0: Well, those are probably the same people who look down at excavations in the morning and then look up at you during the afternoon to get their necks back in play. A studio audience doesn't bother you working, does it?
7: No, I just keep on washing, Fred.
0: You do? Really? I heard you clean up regardless of the audience, which is a rare thing. I heard about an actor years ago who got a job washing windows before the safety belts were invented. And this actor saw a crowd as he was washing the window. He saw a crowd watching him below. And when he finished washing the window, from force of habit, he turned around to take a bow. Well, he took two more bows while he was falling.
7: Wasn't he hurt when he hit the ground, Fred?
0: This actor never hit the ground, Mr. Hart. When he reached the fourth floor, the Lambs Club suspended him. But we stray, brother. Have you had any unusual experiences working around the world's tallest building?
7: No, Fred, but I have seen some freak weather up around the top floors.
0: You mean some air got out of Ripley's auditorium? They do say, though, that the building is so high it creates a potent upward draft.
7: Yes, I stepped out on the ledge with an open pail of water one day.
0: Uh-huh.
7: The draft sucked the water out of the pail in the water spout, 7 stories high.
0: If you are not telling the truth, Mr. Hart, that is the wettest tall story I have ever heard. You know, we've been talking about Al Smith's townhouse here, and I haven't even asked you how the happy warrior is these days. Do you ever see Mr. Smith while you're working around the building?
7: Yes, I see him nearly every day.
0: Is he still wearing that henna derby?
7: Not around the office, Fred.
0: Well, I wonder where it is. It isn't in the ring this year. Well, this has been a pleasant glimpse into your window-washing profession, Mr. Hart. That's not a very good blend. I hope you'll excuse it. We just go from Al Smith's hat into your finish here. It's a little crudely done. Cutting it was. We had it nicely before. Well, this has been a pleasant glimpse into your window-washing profession, Mr. Hart. I certainly do appreciate this little visit.
7: I've enjoyed it, Fred.
0: And I hope you're keeping in good condition for next summer.
7: How do you mean, Fred?
0: Well, you may get plenty of exercise this coming summer, Mr. Hart. I hear if, decides to run for a third term, that Al Smith is going...
8: Thank you, ladies and gentlemen. And thank you, Winnie.
5: Fred, I'll thank you if you'll let me tell about my new play.
8: Your new what, Harry?
5: My new play I've just finished writing, based on an actual true experience. Would you like to hear the plot?
8: No, but I'm afraid that won't stop you, Harry.
5: No. Well, this play's about a young man who was very much in love with his wife and son. Every morning before he went to work, he always spent a lot of time playing with the youngster.
8: Yeah?
5: But one morning, he scarcely noticed him at all.
8: Boy, it sounds like a mystery play.
5: Well, sort of, yeah, until we discover the reason. Yeah. The young man woke up feeling so headachy, so logy and sluggish that nothing seemed worth the effort.
8: Boy, now it sounds like a tragedy.
5: Up to a point, yes, it was, Fred. But it has a happy ending. Because his wife just put 2 teaspoonfuls of sal hepatica in a glass of water and gave it to him to drink. And it wasn't long before he felt brighter and happier and more like his old normal self again.
8: Well, Harry, as an author, you probably have a footnote or two tucked away somewhere in the manuscript, haven't you?
5: Well, just one, Fred. This is Mr. and Mrs. Average Man's Round Table, where 3 persons selected from our studio audience are invited to give their opinions on the question that concerns some prominent issue of the day. These little sessions are entirely unrehearsed. Fred has taken his place at the round table, where he meets his fellow debaters.
8: I'm here, Harry. I'm here already, already.
5: You're all set? Well,
8: yes,
5: you go ahead,
8: fell
5: Fred.
8: Into a chair, Harry, from fatigue and nervous exhaustion. Are we properly introduced, Harry?
5: Yes, you're on.
8: Oh, thank you. But for how long? Nobody knows. Well, thank you, Harry, and I declare the forum here and now to be officially open if Portland would kindly introduce the first member of our little board tonight.
9: Yes, Mr. George Heppner from Brooklyn, New York.
10: Well, good evening, Fred.
8: Oh, you beat me to it. I'm fine, thank you, Mr. Heppner. I hope this meeting finds you in the same fine physical fettle.
10: It sure will.
8: Well... sound like Quinn and Cavalry at the old. But only Uncle Jim remembers that act. But I couldn't think of anyone quicker. Well, tell me, mister, you're from Brooklyn, Mr. Heppner.
10: I am.
8: I imagine the first question a person from Brooklyn expects to... Gee, I've got 15 tickets here for this show I forgot to give to people. Could you go out and get some more people to come into the show?
10: Could you show what you
8: Excuse me, Mr. Heppner. He may be able to dig up or throw 15 people out as well. I can do either with the ticket. I imagine the first question a man from Brooklyn expects to be asked at this time of the year is, how do the Dodgers look?
10: They'll be hard to beat, Fred.
8: They'll be hard to beat. Well, of course, that's what we hear every year, and then the season opens. But, you work over in Brooklyn, do you, Mr. Heppner? May I ask,
10: For the government right now, Fred, taking the census.
8: Oh, you're taking up the census, are you?
10: I am, yes, sir.
8: Well, how are you having any trouble with the income tax question or some of the others there was so much talk about?
10: Not at all, Fred.
8: Not at all. The people are cooperating 100%,
10: huh?
8: You don't have a chance to, you're not permitted to have a sideline on that job, are you?
10: Not that I know of.
8: I mean, after you take a person's census, you can't, whip out a neg beater or something.
10: Not very well, I guess,
8: Fred. I just wanted to make sure. I was interested in it, but if it's just one job, I won't bother with it. Well, thank you a lot, Mr. Heppner.
10: Okay,
8: now,
10: thank you, Fred.
8: Kindly welcome.
9: Miss Ruth Young from New York City.
8: Good evening, Miss Young.
11: Good evening, Mr. Allen.
8: You work here in New York, do you?
11: Yes, I work for the group theater.
8: Oh, for the group theater, do you really?
11: Yes.
8: I heard that the group was... it's not true that the group theater is disbanding, is it?
11: It absolutely is not.
8: That's what I thought. I heard someplace that it was, and I had hoped that it wasn't. They've done so many wonderful things and brought Mr. Odets and so many other clever people to the attention of the theater-going public that I was hoping they'd continue to carry on in the same vein for a long time to come.
11: Well, next year will be our 10th year, and I think it's going to be our very best.
8: Well, I certainly hope it is. Tell me, have you, Miss Young, have you had your census taken yet?
11: No, not yet.
8: You
11: I'm
8: haven't?
11: Not home very often.
8: Well, Mr. Heppner is here tonight. If you would like to kill two birds with one stone, as Confucius said some years ago when in a mortar-throwing mood, I think I could prevail upon Mr. Heppner to take your census.
11: Well, I think we'd better wait until I get home.
8: Put it off until you get home. Well, it's perfectly all right with me. You weren't worried about the danger of a subway strike, were you, a few days ago?
11: No, I wasn't worried at all. I had a feeling it would all come out all right.
8: Well, it certainly did. As even as the Flatbush Express, it always comes out all right. Well, thank you a lot, Miss Young. And now, Portland?
9: Mr. Charles D. Euro from the Bronx, New York.
8: Good evening, Mr. Euro. May I ask what you do up in the Bronx? Or do you work up there? Pardon me.
12: Yes, I'm in the real estate profession.
8: Oh, are you really?
12: Management and renting.
8: Well, that's fine. In other words, you go around to houses the same as Mr. Heppner with the census, but you have a different motive. I mean, you're inspired through the profit motive to go through the same work that Mr. Heppner does for love and for Uncle Sam. Well, thank you, Mr. Euro. I guess that brings... I'll go berserk one of these nights. Uncle Jim has got to get a butterfly net. I am just... Well, I guess that brings us to our question, folks. Tonight we take up a matter that's been kicked around by parents and authorities on child behavior for some time. Random psychologists have sponsored new theories to guide parents in the proper raising of children, and some psychologists claim that spanking is responsible for phobias developed in later life. Now, many parents say that discipline cannot be taught the child unless spanking is practiced. Want me to wait till you clear your throat?
10: Okay, go ahead.
8: I'm going to ask you first. I might as well clear it while I'm talking. I mean, rather than clear it while you're talking, it would be less confusing. You all right now, your throat?
10: I'm okay, Fred.
8: All right. Thank you, Mr.
10: How are you?
8: If you can't tell by looking at me, you need glasses. Well, our question tonight is, do you think children should be spanked, or do you think that more modern methods should be applied to influence a child's behavior? Now, wait till I finish, Mr. Heppner. Now, how... You're coming up. Now is your cue. How do you feel about spanking, Mr. Heppner?
10: Not at all, Fred.
8: You don't?
10: No.
0: that spanking went out with the Indian and the Antimacassar.
10: Sure did.
0: It's an old-fashioned practice that should not be indulged in.
10: That's right.
0: You're against it strongly.
10: I sure am.
0: Thank you, Mr. Heppner. Now, Miss Young, how do you... were you ever spanked as a baby, mister?
10: I sure was, Fred, but I sure was, very often.
0: You didn't feel any ill effects in later life?
10: Well, I don't know, not as yet.
0: You seem to... You seem to be sitting comfortably right now. Well, that's fine. Now, Miss Young, what is your attitude on spanking?
11: I think children should definitely not be spanked, particularly in New York City.
0: Why? Well, it seems to me the city is the important thing. Why? Only hamlets and smaller towns should engage in the practice?
11: Well, as far as I know, hamlets and smaller towns don't have anti-noise ordinances. We have very strict one in New York.
0: Oh, and that's why you think on account of the noise rather than through any worry about the after effects on the child.
11: Yes.
0: Well, that's a good attitude, too. If you're allergic to decibels, that's one way to look at it. Well, thank you, Miss Young. And now, Mr. Ural, how do you feel about spanking?
12: I don't believe children should be spanked.
0: You don't?
12: If a parent were to take something away from a child that really interested the child, I think that particular type of punishment would be sufficient.
0: You mean if the mother took Mickey Rooney away from the child, that the child would suffer?
12: That's the idea.
0: You think that... Well, all children like Mickey Rooney, I was just thinking offhand. Well, you think then, in other words, if there was less spanking in the country, there would also be less, fewer dead-end children, Rooney. Well, it seems quiet. Now, we're late. You saw the man waving. We're very late. We've all got to put together and rush now. Our forum stands 3-0 against spanking, which is sure to die out as a result of this talk tonight. I can only say I don't know anything about it myself. I can only say, as advice to parents, I can only repeat the words of that famous card player, Mr. Hoyle, who said, if your child is holding 3 aces, never try to raise it. And in this note of utter despair, the meeting is adjourned, and thank you all. That's a little thing I had left over from a week I played in the Roxy. That circle in the finale. And now, the Mary Max to sing Cecilia.

0: You are now our own Uncle Jim, who gets around a lot, brings us a young lady who has just won a beauty contest. That's right, isn't it, miss?
1: Yes, Mr. Allen.
0: Well, I don't wonder. If you don't mind if I ask you a few questions, do you?
1: No, indeed, Mr. Allen.
0: Well, tell me, was this beauty contest held here in New York?
1: Yes, Mr. Allen.
0: Well, I'm not one to sulk, but I do think someone might have thought of me when they were looking for competent judges. Tell me, how many girls were in this contest?
1: Just two.
0: Just two?
1: Yes, sir. You see, when I used to look in my mirror, I always saw a girl whose eyes and hair were pretty nice. The complexion was all right, but somehow her smile spoiled the picture.
0: Sounds pretty discouraging.
1: It was. But then I heard what Mr. Von Zell said about Ipana toothpaste, so I started using it. Now when I look in my mirror and compare myself with that other girl, I just figure I won that beauty contest hands down.
0: Well, with a smile like you have now, you couldn't lose, could she, Harry?
2: Certainly not, Fred.
0: And now the Mighty Allen Art Players. Tonight they present a slice of Ozark life, medium rare. It's called The Laziest Man in the World. Oh, they said the hillbilly had insomnia because he woke up twice that year. Pass the corn, Professor.
2: In a tiny cabin in the Ozarks, the famous hillbilly Zeke Allen first ignored the light of day. Destined to become the laziest man in the world, little Zeke displayed at birth the qualities that were to bring him sluggard fame. The day little Zeke was born, the veterinarian picked him up by the heels and spanked him. Did little Zeke go... No, the lazy little sprat went... And so he continued throughout adolescence. When Zeke was 21, his family tried to wake him up to get him married. The ceremony started. The bride said...
3: I do.
2: And Zeke said... And so they were married. Then came the war. Zeke Allen answered his country's call with a resounding...
0: I can't digest.
2: And so he snored on through the years. As our story starts, it is April 1940. Zeke Allen, the laziest man in the world, marches on, but horizontally. As the scene opens, Zeke's wife is trying to awaken him.
3: Zeke! Landshake, Zeke, wake up!
0: What's up, Ma? Judgment Day, is it?
3: No, it ain't Judgment Day, it's spring.
0: Spring? What year?
3: 1940.
0: I told you not to rouse me, Ma, except for two things. If Gabriel blows his horn, or if my name comes up in the pot of gold.
3: Lord, look at them cobwebs on your toes.
0: Yeah?
3: Why don't you keep your big feet covered?
0: Ain't fly time, is it, Ma?
3: And pull your beard in off on the floor. Your head looks like it's growing on a vine.
0: Jeepers, I'm hot. Who shut this zipper in my windbreaker here?
3: A field mouse got his leg caught in it yesterday. I scattered him, and he run up your stomach and closed your zipper.
0: You ought to put a ferret in bed with me once a month, Ma, and keep me from getting so gamey.
3: Lord, you ought to get Frank Buck for your chambermaid. I never seen a body so lazy.
0: Well, all us Allens was lazy, Ma. My pa was too lazy to breathe. Every time Pa lay down, somebody'd bury him. Pa always carried a pound of raw meat in his pocket, so's when he was buried, some dog would dig him up.
3: What finally happened to your pa?
0: One day, Pa went out, forgot to take his meat. Amen.
3: What about your ma?
0: Ma's lazy in the paw. I often wonder what become of Ma.
3: Lost your ma, did you?
0: Well, we uns didn't allow Ma was lost. If when you look for something you can't find, well, you can say it's lost. We didn't look for Ma.
3: Your family was going places compared to you. When are you getting up?
0: Oh, let me be, Ma. I'll get up next year.
3: That's what you said last year.
0: Well, I'm saying it again this year.
3: Look at you, all curled up like a beckoning finger.
0: Who's tapping, Ma? That woodpecker's or someone to the door?
3: I'll find out.
4: Good day, constituents. I'm Senator Gull. Lysander G. Gull. I'm running in today's primaries for re-election. Have a seagull, brother.
0: Thank you, Senator. Reckon prosperity's just around the corona.
4: What this country needs is a good 5-cent cigar. You got one there. I trust you'll remember me at the polls today, my loyal supporter.
5: I'm for you, Senator, but I can't vote.
4: Why not, my esteemed friend?
5: Well, reckon I'm just too lazy to get down and register.
4: What? I've been wasting my time. Give me back my cigar, bum. I'll have to warn Vandenberg about this renegade.
5: By that Indian giver, I should have given what firm, huh?
3: You better figure what to give to Banker Hatfield. The mortgage is due today.
5: If this is Banker Hatfield, I'll give him what fur, too.
3: Come in.
6: Good day, madam. This the residence of Zeke Allen?
3: Yes.
5: Who be you, fancy pants?
6: I'm a government agent here to take the census. Have you two any children?
5: No.
6: Cattle?
5: No.
6: Automobile?
5: No.
6: Your bathtub inside or outside?
5: What's a bathtub?
6: What do you wash in?
5: What's wash?
6: Wash? Why, it's having water on you.
5: What'd I be doing getting christened at my age?
6: You mean to tell me that you two don't bathe?
3: If you mean let each other down, Zeke and me does it once a year.
6: Let each other down? Is that bathing?
3: Sure is. Once a year, Zeke and me meet at the well.
6: Yes?
5: I let Ma down.
3: Then I let Zeke down.
6: I see. Well, I'll get on to the next question.
5: Now, hold on, stranger. I'm getting right tired of you coming to Paul Pry around here.
6: But the government...
5: I ain't asking the government no riddles, am I?
6: No, but...
5: All I want to know about the government, I can read in my day. And according to my day, everything is peachy.
6: You've got to answer these census questions.
5: Who says I got to?
6: It's the law. As long as I keep asking questions, you got to answer them.
5: If and I'm getting back to sleep this year, looks like I got to stop the asking.
6: Here, what are you doing with that rifle, Rube?
5: That's your last question, Bub.
6: Oh. Vote every star.
3: Oh. Well, trying to be so lonesome now with three of us around the cabin.
5: No. Put the body behind the door, Ma.
3: Sakes alive, who's this?
5: Well, open the door, I'll see.
3: Okay.
7: Good afternoon, folks.
3: Slim Hatfield, Paul.
5: Banking Hatfield.
7: Yes, and you're creditors, Zeke Allen.
3: Well, reckon you're here to throw us out, Mr. Hatfield.
7: Well, your mortgage is due today, Zeke Allen, but I'm granting extension if...
5: If what?
7: My best friend, Lysander J. Guff, is running for senator today. If you vote for Lysander, you can stay on your land.
3: Senator Goff was here this morning, Mr. Hatfield.
5: Yeah, I told him I couldn't vote because I wasn't registered.
7: What? Well, that's fried your fat, Zeke. If you can't vote for Goff, you're getting off of the bank's land.
3: Come in.
5: Door be wore
4: out. That's that rube, Zeke Allen.
7: Senator Goff, what are you doing back here?
4: It's an emergency, Lamb.
7: You mean the primary ballots is all in?
4: Yes, and a very embarrassing situation has arisen.
5: Lemke get elected?
4: No, the result is a tie.
7: A tie, Lysander?
4: Yes, 48 votes for me and 48 votes from a scurrilous, unworthy, backbiting, mud-flinging opponent.
7: A tie? It's got to be broken, Lysander.
4: It's a must, Lamb. And there is only one man in Possum County who can break it.
5: Who's that, Senator?
4: It is you, my dear friend Allen. You are the only constituent in Possum County...

0: I'm crunching my polo, dear Liza, dear Liza. I'm crunching my polo, dear Liza, crunching.
1: The nicest thing about the mint with a hole is that it's smooth and never crumbles. You can eat polo without other people hearing. Try sucking them, dear Henry.
0: I can't. I've already crunched them all. What has a hazelnut in every bite?
2: Sorry.
0: And thick milk chocolate for your delight.
2: Sorry.
0: Nougat and caramel golden light.
2: Sorry.
0: And don't forget the hazelnut in every bite. And again. What has a hazelnut in every bite?
2: Sorry.
0: Thick milk chocolate for your delight.
2: Sorry.
0: Nougat and caramel golden light. And don't forget the hazelnut in every bite.
2: Sorry.
0: A hazelnut in every bite.
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3: What about that?
4: No. It's quite nice, though.
3: Is it? Do you think I might try a piece?
4: Mm.
3: I'll have 2 ounces, please.
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0: We present Arthur Lowe, John LeMessurier, and Clive Dunn in Dad's Army. Episode 12, Something Nasty in the Vault, featuring John Lorre and Ian Lavender, with this week's guests, Bill Pertwee, John Barron, and Frank Thornton. Here is the news, and this is John Snagg reading it. Britain continues to be enveloped in the misery of war, and not a day passes without the skies being filled with the drone and whine of enemy aircraft as Hitler strives to bring this country to its knees. It is Wednesday morning, and at Swallow's Bank at Walmington-on-Sea, the manager, Mr. Mannering, and his chief clerk, Mr. Wilson, have temporarily put aside their home guard duties at the start of another day of commerce.
1: By the way, realize what date it is?
2: No, sir.
1: It's May the 14th. Exactly a year since we first heard that stirring call from Anthony Eden for local defense volunteers.
2: Oh, yes, sir, so it is.
1: Exactly a year, Wilson, since we stood in this very office ready to fight for the last man. Exactly a year since I was appointed leader of the platoon.
2: Yes, sir, yes. If I remember rightly, sir, you appointed yourself leader.
1: Why do you always have to spoil everything, Wilson? Come in.
3: Excuse me, sir.
1: Yes, Pike, what is it?
3: There's a Mr. West to see you.
1: Well, he'll have to wait. Tell him I'll see him in a minute.
3: Righto, sir.
1: Good heavens. It'll be open 10 minutes and people are queuing up to see the manager already.
2: Well, you know what they say, sir. No peace for the wicked.
1: Yep. Thank you, Wilson.
2: Hi, sir. Mr. West, sir.
1: Ah, yes. Come in, Mr. West. Sorry to have kept you. Ah, what can I do for you? Want to open an account?
4: No, thank you. I'm an inspector from head office.
1: Oh, really? Well, let me take your hat and gas mask, sir. Do sit down.
4: Thank you. Good Lord, what are all those army uniforms doing hanging on your coat stand?
1: They belong to myself and to two other members of my staff who are also in my home guard platoon. Mm. We're always at the ready, you see, sir. Fully armed and trained to kill.
4: Really? Well, I'll get to the point, Mannering. Your monthly reports to head office have been getting very irregular lately.
1: Well, I'm sorry about that, sir, but I'm afraid I not only have the bank to look after, but also the security of this entire stretch of coast, from Stone's Amusement Arcade in the west to the Novelty Rock Emporium in the east.
4: You know, Mannering, a lot of you chaps are going to be heartbroken when this war is over. You love being in the Home Guard. It gives you all the opportunity you want to dress up and strut about in uniform. Good heavens! What's that huge gun thing on your windowsill? What's it doing there?
1: That, sir, is a Lewis machine gun Mark I. We keep it there in the daytime. Covers the entire high street from Stedham Simpson's to Timothy White's.
4: Do you mean to say that you would use it to shoot at Germans?
1: If they came out of Timothy White's, yes.
4: But they might shoot back.
1: Quite probably.
4: But the bank would get damaged. Really, Mannering, this is highly irregular. You realize I'll have to report this to head office.
1: Ah. Excuse me, sir.
4: Sergeant Wilson, Private Pike.
5: Coming, sir.
6: Yes, sir.
1: Sorry about this, Mr. West. But as the alert has gone, we must change into our uniform jackets. Wilson, this is Mr. West from head office. Mr. West, Sergeant Wilson, my chief clerk.
2: How do you do?
1: This is Private Pike, one of my cashiers.
7: Morning, Mr. West.
1: Right, are we ready?
2: Yes, sir.
7: Yes, sir.
1: Good. Now, what day is it today, Pike?
7: Thursday, sir.
1: And what plan do we use on Thursday, Sergeant?
2: Plan B, sir.
1: Right. Put it into operation.
2: Yes, sir.
7: Excuse me, sir. Can I put Plan B into operation, please? See, you promised me I could last week.
1: That's what I like to hear. Keenness. You don't mind, do you, Wilson?
2: No, not at all, sir.
1: Right, Pike. The rest of the staff are awaiting your instructions. Off you go.
7: Thank you, sir. Attention all staff. Attention all staff. Plan B will be put into operation at once. All non-government members of the staff will proceed at once to Shelter A. Captain Mannering, Sergeant Wilson, Private Pike will proceed to Shelter C.
1: Well done, Pike. You know, Wilson, there's good potential NCO material here.
2: Yes, indeed, sir. Awfully good.
1: You see, Mr. West, it all works just like a well-oiled, smooth, precision machine. No panic. No fuss.
4: Very good, Mannering. There's just one small thing you've forgotten.
1: Oh, what's that?
4: Today happens to be Wednesday. stupid boy.
7: Hello, Janet. Hey, you've got back a bit sharpish, haven't you? All clear hasn't finished sounding yet.
5: Well, my shelter's nearer the bank than yours. Where are the others?
7: Oh, Mr. Mannering sent me on in advance. I think he's trying to impress the inspector from head office.
5: Mm-hmm. Well, from the temper that Mr. West was in, I should think old Mannering will have his work cut out.
7: Well, I'd better get out of this uniform. I'll change Mr. Mannering's office.
5: I'll see you in a minute.
7: Hey, Janet!
5: What's the matter, Frank?
7: Here! I think someone's broken into the bank while we're in the shelters. There's a big hole in the floor of Mr. Mannering's office, right behind the desk.
5: Oh, and the strong room's directly below it, with all that money. Oh, what are we going to do?
7: I tell you what, I'll hang on here. Yes. Mr. Mannering should be back any minute now. Be on the safe side. You run back and see if you can catch him up coming out to Chapel Street.
5: All right, Frank.
7: Run as fast as you can. Go on.
5: Oh, I'll do my best.
7: Now, what shall I do? Keep calm, that's the first thing. Keep calm. What would Uncle Arthur do? What would anyone do if they found a hole in the office floor? Of course! Put down a red lamp beside it to stop people falling down. Yes. Yes, that's the answer. Some roadblocks on the corner. I'll see if I can borrow one.
6: I say, Wilson.
2: Yes?
6: Wasn't that young Pike running down the road like a mad thing?
2: Yes, it looked rather like him, sir.
4: Really, Mannering, what a waste of time. We've been sitting in that confounded shelter for 2 hours doing nothing.
6: I quite agree, sir. But on the whole, I'd prefer to be down there alive than up here dead. Perhaps you'd care to come into my office again.
4: Yes, thank you. All we heard was one plane, and for all we know, it might have been one of ours.
2: Oh, no, sir, no. It was definitely a Dornier. You could tell by the noise of the engine. You see, it went...
6: Yes, yes, you're quite right, Wilson, yes.
2: Yes, it did.
6: It's a sort of high-pitched whine. If it was one of ours, it would be lower, like this.
4: I did not come all the way from head office to listen to a lecture on enemy aircraft.
6: No, of course not.
4: Right. Now, I'd like your chief clerk to stay, if you don't mind. There are one or two little... Good Lord.
6: What's the matter, sir?
4: Well, look. The skylight, up there, above your desk. There's a huge hole in it.
6: That's strange. I never noticed that before of you, Wilson.
2: No, I haven't, sir, no. And I can't understand why you haven't, especially when it's raining.
4: You fools! You fools! Don't you see? While you've been sitting in that shelter playing at soldiers, someone has broken into the bank. Quick, call the police!
6: Now, don't panic, sir. I assure you there's nothing of any value in this office. All the money is safely locked away downstairs in the strong room.
4: Oh, really? Then what is this pound note doing down here by the door? And this one! And that one!
6: Yes, well, perhaps there is something in what you say.
4: Yes, I'm sure there is. Now, look, I will help Wilson pick up these pound notes and you raise the alarm.
6: Right, sir. I'll phone the police straight away. I keep the local number handy on my desk.
4: No! And here's another one. Really, Mr. Wilson, this makes 12 pound notes that I have found on the floor already. How can you say that you haven't had intruders?
2: Well, I agree. It does look rather like it, sir. Oh, there's one or two more over here by Mannering's desk.
4: Yeah.
2: Wonder how they got there. And look, there's quite a few around here. Good.
4: Have you got through to the police yet, Mannering? Mannering, where are you? Wilson, where has Mr. Mannering got to? Wilson, where have you gone? Oh, really, this is absurd. What are you two playing at? Mannering! Wilson, where the devil are you?
8: We're down here, Mr. West. Look through the hole.
6: My word, Wilson. A lot of banknotes scattered about all over the place. Perhaps Mr. West is right, after all. We have been burgled.
2: I think you're right, sir.
6: Wait a minute, Wilson. What's that under all those fibres? Good heavens. It's a bomb.
2: What?
6: It's an unexploded bomb.
4: Ah, yes, I can see you now. What on earth are you doing down there?
8: Well, we're not waiting for a bus, sir.
6: Look out, Wilson. The bomb's slipping. Don't let it hit the ground. It'll explode. Grab hold of it.
2: I'm doing my best, sir. Yeah. It's heavy.
6: Get your knee under it, man. Like I'm doing.
2: Well, if you could sort of lower your end, sir, we might be able to ease it to the ground.
6: Don't be absurd, Wilson. The slightest movement, this could quite easily go off.
4: Why are the two of you sitting there with that thing across your knees? What is it, anyway?
2: I think it fell out of that plane. The one you thought was one of ours.
4: Good God! It's a bomb! It's a bomb!
1: Yes, we had realized that, sir.
4: But why are you nursing it like that?
1: Well, we're trying to...
6: Keep it still, Wilson.
2: All right.
1: We're trying to stop it rolling on the floor.
4: Do you realize that thing could go off at any minute and do immense damage to the building? Whatever would head office think? Look, I'll go and get help. Now, don't go away!
1: I'm hardly likely to, am I?
2: Now, look here, sir. We can't sit here all day holding this thing.
6: If you don't stop jiggling it about, Wilson, we'll be sitting on a cloud with a heart.
9: Mr. Mannering, I got your sausages. I just come in. That's funny. Mr. Mannering!
1: I'm here!
9: Here? Where? Oh, I get it. You're doing a camouflage, aren't you? Mr. Mannering, that's very good. I can't see you at all.
1: I'm here!
9: Oh, I'll give up, Mr. Mannering. You're too good for me.
1: Just look down through that hole.
9: Oh, right. Oh, Mr. Mannering. Oh, there you are. You no need to go to all this trouble just to hide from me, Mr. Mannering. Well, I can see you're busy, so I won't hang about. I just brought you some sausages. I'll leave them on the desk. I know you like a nice banger.
2: Yes, but we've got one of our own down here.
9: Hang on, I can't see you very well. Let me polish my glasses.
1: Listen to me very carefully, Jones. Go and get help.
9: Blimey. Is that a bomb you and Mr. Wilson are holding?
1: Of course it's a bomb. Go and get help.
9: Yes, right, sir. Yes, right. Leave everything to me, Mr. Mannering. Right. Don't panic. I'm in charge now. Bomb in the bank. Don't panic.
7: Hello, Mr. Jones. Hey, what's got into you?
9: Hikey, what have you got there?
7: Well, it's a red lamp to put by that big hole.
9: Oh, don't worry about that now.
7: But I ought to tell Mr. Mannering about the hole.
9: I think you'll find he knows already. Now, look, I'm putting this bank under martial law. There's an unexploded bomb down in the strong room.
7: Well, what are we doing here, then? We'd better get everyone out of the bank. It might go off.
9: No, it won't go off. Mr. Mannering and Mr. Wilson are holding it.
7: Oh, that's all right, then.
9: Yeah.
7: What?
9: Now, listen, I'm going to clear everyone out the bank, and then I'm going over to my shop to phone up the bomb disposal people, and then I'll get as many of the platoon together as I can.
7: Well, what shall I do, Mr. Jones?
9: Well, you get your rifle and your bayonet, and don't let anyone in this room except me.
7: Well, supposing the bomb goes off, what shall I do then?
9: Well, you just have to use your initiative. I shan't be long now. Don't panic, boy. Don't panic.
7: No.
1: Hike, is that you?
7: Yes, it's me, sir. Oh, I can see you now. Is that the bomb you're holding?
1: Don't ask stupid questions, boy. What's happening up there?
7: Oh, Mr. Jones has taken charge of everything. He's phoning for the bomb disposal people.
6: Well, that's some comfort, Wilson. Shan't have long to wait now.
2: Well, there's only one problem, sir. How are they going to get into the strong room? There are only two keys, and we've got them both in our pockets.
6: He'll just have to come down through the hole, won't he?
7: Uncle Arthur.
2: Well, what is it, Frank?
7: Do you think I ought to phone Mum and tell her you're holding a bomb?
2: No, I haven't said no.
7: She might get cross if she found out you'd been holding a bomb and she wasn't told about it.
1: Mike! Go and make sure all the staff are out of the bank.
7: Yes, sir. What plan shall I tell them to put into operation, sir? A, B, C, D, or E?
1: Any bloody plan!
7: Yes, sir. Attention all staff, put, plan A into operation. All non-competent members of the staff will proceed at once to shelter.
10: Hello, lad. Who are you shouting at?
7: Oh, hello, Warden. I'm telling the staff to put plan A into operation.
10: Well, shouldn't waste your breath. There's nobody out there. Now, look here, what's going on here? Some wild-eyed lunatic came charging into the ARP post saying there was an unexploded bomb in Mannering's office. I'm going to have a look.
7: Hey, no. You get back. Mr. Jones said I wasn't to let anyone into this office except him. This bank is under martial law.
10: You can't bar me or something. Put that rifle down and let me by. I'm only trying to help. Blimey, what's that big hole behind Mannering's desk?
7: You stay away from that hole. That's our hole, that is.
10: Oh, it's a stupid lad. Let's have a look.

0: Are all that is.
1: Oh, it's a stupid lad. Let's have a look. Struth. Is that a bomb you're holding, Mr. Mannering?
2: Anybody says that again, Wilson, I shall go mad.
1: Do you realise that bomb could blow up half the High Street? Now, look here, this is an ARP matter, and I'm taking charge of the situation. Now, just stay where you are, stay where you are.
2: I don't know which gives me the greater comfort, Wilson, to know that he's in charge, or Jones.
3: If you ask me, sir, Jones has our interests more at heart, I think.
2: You frightened, Wilson.
3: Well, now that you've brought it up, sir, I must confess I am.
2: So am I.
3: It's not only that, sir. You see, I've got this awful sort of terrible itching at the end of my nose.
2: Well, bad luck. Could be in a worse place, of course.
4: Where is it, Quakey? Where is it?
0: Over there, behind the desk. Oh, just down there, look.
5: Mr. Mannering, Mr. Mannering.
6: Yes, Jones?
5: Just to let you know, I've rounded up some of the platoon, and they're with me up here now.
6: Thank you, Jones. That's very loyal of you all.
1: Here, what do you lot think you're doing? No one's allowed in here. I've cleared the street.
5: Well, you're not clearing us out. I happen to be in charge.
1: Oh, no, you're not. This is an ARP matter, and I'm in charge.
5: Now, don't you come it with me, mate. I tell you, I'm in command.
4: Aye, that's right, and I'm second in command.
5: Yeah.
7: Okay, clear away, everybody, clear away. I'm Captain Rogers, bomb disposal, and I'm in command. Now then, where's the bomb?
5: Oh, yes. Oh, sorry, sir. It's down there, sir. It's through that hole.
7: Yes. Are you two all right down there?
6: Yes, thank you.
7: Yes, well, we'll soon get you out of that mess, I expect.
3: Comforting, isn't he?
7: Who keeps the key to the strongroom door?
6: We do, sir. There are only two, and we've got them both on us, I'm afraid.
7: Ah. Well, now, the problem is, how are we going to get the keys up here, eh? It's tricky, yes. Very tricky.
4: Just a minute, sir. Huh? I think I've got an idea. Yeah. I'll just pop back to my shop.
7: What have you got in mind?
4: Here, you'll see very soon, sir. I'm just going to get my fishing rod. I'll be back in a tick, sir.
6: What's going on up there? Why can't you climb down through the hole and get these keys?
7: No, I wouldn't like to risk that. I mean, it might set the thing off. You see, apart from those two men down there, there's only a bit of wreckage holding that bomb.
2: Oh.
7: I mean, and somebody jumping down there could easily dislodge it.
2: Well, what would happen then?
7: Oh, the whole lot would go sky high.
1: Yes, well, if you don't want me anymore, I'll just make sure the street's clear.
4: Out of the way,
1: you. Yes, look what you're doing,
4: stupid Saturday. Get out of the way. Right. Here we are.
7: What do you think you're going to do with that, mate?
4: Simple, sir. Just pay out the line down through the hole.
7: Yeah.
4: Then Mr. Mannering can put his keys on the hook, and hey, presto, we'll reel them up to the top.
7: Capital, yes. Right, stand here, everyone.
4: Stand by, Mr. Mannering. I'm lowering my fishing line, don't ye?
6: Good thinking, Fraser. Try and keep it steady.
4: Aye, sir. This will be the most important catch I've ever made.
6: Right. I've got it.
4: Good.
6: I'm just hanging my keys on the hook. Right. Haul away.
4: Right you are.
6: Well done, Fraser.
2: Good idea, that Wilson.
3: Yes, sir, yes. Mind you, I wish he'd been a bit more accurate. I mean, look at this tear in my jacket. My best one.
2: Oh, for heaven's sake, Wilson. Fancy worrying about a little tear at a time like this.
3: Well, it's not me, sir. What's Mrs. Pike going to say?
5: Mr. Mannering, we got the keys. Captain Rogers should be with you any moment now.
2: Thank goodness for that.
7: Hello there. I say it's made a bit of a mess down here, isn't it? Now then, how are we today? All right? Just get my little bag of tricks open. Then we'll have a look at your little problem. Yes. Oh, yeah. Oh, very nasty. Oh, yes, it's an SC-50. At least I think it is.
2: Aren't you sure?
7: Well, I will be when I've checked on one or two things. Now, let's see now. Circumference, 630 millimetres. Length, 1,095 millimetres. Yes, Just have to have a look in my little book. I mean, we want to be certain what we're tackling, don't we?
2: Would be as well. Mm.

0: Oh, yeah, yes. Yeah, this is definitely an SC-5O, yes. Contains 25 kilograms of high explosive, makes a crater 6 meters in diameter and 3 meters deep. Well, funny, I thought they'd stop dropping these small ones.
1: Is this a small bomb?
0: Oh, good Lord, yes. Yeah, they're dropping mostly 100 kilogram ones now. I mean, this Johnny only shifts about 37 cubic meters of stuff.
2: Oh, what sort of stuff?
0: Anything that's near it. I mean, mind you, I have a pet theory that with these bombs, there is a dead area.
2: Oh.
0: And if you're standing in the right position, all you get is a slight concussion. We wouldn't want to put it to the test, though, would we? Now, where's my stethoscope? Yes, let's have a little listen to it, innards. Should be able to hear it ticking away mentally, eh? Right, here we go. Can't hear a damn thing. It's your heartbeats are vibrating against the casing. Look, would you mind holding your breath, please? Right, deep breath in. Hold it. Out. Another, please. Hold it. Out. Thank you. Yeah. Nasty. Very, very nasty.
3: Which one of us is he referring to, sir?
1: Oh, but ridiculous, Wilson. He means the bomb.
0: Oh, yeah, that's decidedly nasty. Look at this. We've got a trembler.
1: That makes three of us.
0: Well, I'll be back. See you later.
1: Where do you think you're going?
0: Why, I'm afraid I need a special tool for this one. I'll have to nip back to HQ. Now, whatever you do, don't tip it. Keep the bomb absolutely level. Do you understand that?
1: Yes, of course.
0: Right, I'll try and be as quick as I can. Bye-bye.
1: All the same, these damn plumbers.
4: No, sir, I don't think I can stand very much more of this.
1: Oh, come on, Wilson.
4: You must cheer up. Well, I'll try, sir, but it's not easy, is it?
1: Hmm? I'm reminded of the story of the Australian soldier. Arrived at the front line, and he was greeted by a British officer who said, "Ah, my man, have you come here to die?" The Australian soldier replied, "No. No, I came here yesterday." Forget it, wasn't it? It's a play on the word die, you see.
3: Yes.
1: The Australian accent.
3: Yes, oh, don't be good, sir. Very good indeed. I do get it, yes. Thank you.
5: Mr. Mallering! Mr. Mallory, Mr. Bussard, can you hear me?
1: Of course we can. Been listening to that confounded noise for the past half hour. What's going on?
5: We're going to get you out of there.
6: Mr. Mannering, Uncle Arthur.
3: Oh, what is it, Frank?
6: Would you both like a nice cup of coffee?
3: Oh, how awfully nice.
1: Thank you, Pike. You'd be most welcome.
6: One lump or two, sir?
1: Two, please.
3: No sugar for me, thank you.
6: Yes, I know. I should know that by now, Uncle, the number of times you come round to our house.
3: See, I go round there, you see, for tea sometimes.
1: So. Yes, I'd rather gather that.
7: We're nearly ready now, sir.
1: What's going on up there, Joe?
7: Well, sir, we've rigged up a wooden device up here. It's made from bits of wood. It's called a Donald.
5: It's not a Donald, you silly old fool. It's a Derrick.
7: Oh. Anyway, whatever it's called, there is a length of rope hanging from it, and I am going to come down now and visit you.
1: Not in the cottage hospital yet, Joan.
7: Right, boys, low me down.
6: Right, hello, Mr. Joan. Take straight.
7: Lower. Good. Lower.
6: Yes.
7: Good. I'm on the way, sir.
5: Right.
7: Nothing to worry about now. Right. Hold it there.
5: Right.
7: Well, it seems to take my weight well enough, so it should be all right.
1: What on earth are you going to do, Jones?
7: Oh, we're going to get that bomb off you first, sir. Okay, lads. Down you come.
5: Right, sir.
8: Right,
5: you're
8: on that way.
5: Well, on our way down the stairs.
1: Don't you think we'd better wait until Captain Rogers gets back?
7: Oh, he's gone all the way to HQ, so he may be ages, and there's no time to lose.
4: I think he's right, sir. Anyway, it's worth a try.
7: Right. Come in, lads. Come right. On. Mind, there you go.
4: Right.
7: Come on.
4: Now, you will be awfully careful, won't you?
5: Oh, didn't you worry, Sergeant, with what we're doing? Jonesy, you tie this rope to that end of the bomb. I'll rig up another rope to my end.
7: Righto, Jock.
8: That's it.
9: Here's your coffee, sir.
1: Oh, thank you, Pike. I'm afraid my hands are full at the moment.
9: Now, don't you worry, sir. You hold your head still and I'll feed it to you.
1: Come, scared me, a stupid boy. You're choking.
9: Sorry.
7: Are you ready then, Jock?
5: Aye. I reckon they should do the trick, sir.
7: Right. I'll stay here. You others three get back upstairs.
5: Well, that.
7: And stand by to pull.
5: Right. We'll give you a shout, Jones, if we're there.
7: Now, what we're going to do, sir, is to lift this bomb high enough for both of you to get out and then tie it off. You ready up there?
5: Aye.
10: Yeah, we're ready.
5: We are ready. Right, Jonesy.
7: All right, take the strain.
5: Right.
7: Easy. Gently, daddy.
5: Come on, sir.
1: Hold it, Munson. It's spinning.
7: All right. More. Yeah, another couple of feet. Right. Tied off there.
10: Right.
7: You all right, Mr. Mannering?
1: Oh. Yes, my legs have gone to sleep.
5: Well, sir, perhaps if you rub them, sir, it might help.
1: Well, don't bother about me. But for heaven's sake, stop that bomb spinning.
7: Yes, of course, sir. What do you think you're playing at up there? Try it all.
5: It's heavy, Jonesy.
7: I'll come up and do it myself. I'm going to go up there, sir, and I shall do it myself.
1: Yes, all right, Jonesy.
5: Well, let me give you a hand to get up, sir.
1: Thank you, Wilson. I'm rather stiff. Oh, that's better. Well, nothing more we can do.
4: Well, sir, I don't normally like to contradict you, sir, but if you'll forgive me, I think there is one thing we ought to do. Right now, sir.
1: What's that, Wilson?
4: Well, if you'll pardon the expression, sir. Get the hell out of here!
1: Good idea, right. Come on, run for it!

In that episode of Dad's Army from the original television series by Jimmy Perry and David Croft, you heard Arthur Lowe as Captain Mannering, John LeMessurier, Sergeant Wilson, Clive Dunn, Corporal Jones, John Lorry, Private Fraser, Ian Lavender, Private Pike, Bill Pertwee, ARP Warden, John Barron, Mr. West, Frank Thornton, Captain Rogers, and Elizabeth Morgan as Janet King. Something Nasty in the Vault was adapted for radio by Harold Snowd and Michael Knowles and produced by John Dias.

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1: 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Like it?
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1: Pepsodent presents the Charlotte Greenwood program with Matty Melnick and his orchestra, the famous Hits and the Miss, and starring that long, lovable lady, Charlotte Greenwood.

0: An annual event of some importance is taking place today at 114 Hinkle Street. Properly dressed for the occasion, and with her sister and their star boarder in attendance, we find Charlotte Greenwood cleaning out the attic.
1: Jane, just set those old books over there. We'll put them out in the garage. My, what a mess.
2: Oh, yeah. I didn't realize we had so much junk, Charlotte.
1: I think it grows here.
3: Gee, I've lived in a lot of places, and they all had attics, but I never saw one as full as this one. Don't you ever clean it out, Charlotte?
1: We clean it out every year, but somehow it never seems we never get rid of anything.
3: Well, hey, you're not going to throw away these old books. Gee, I'd like to read these.
1: That's what I mean.
3: Oh, look at them. Look, Dick Merriwell tries again. I bet that's interesting.
1: Yeah, you'll find a fascinating copy of Ned Crabtree's Triumph or Never Say Die in there, too.
2: Oh, here's a book by a man named Jones called How to Be a Successful Novelist.
1: Uh-huh, that's the only book he ever had published. But come on now, this isn't getting the attic cleaned up here. That old chair goes downstairs.
2: Oh, I set it by the steps.
1: Pinky McLeaver, what are you doing?
3: I was just looking over some old letters. Here's a whole box of them, Charlotte.
1: Yes, I know. Put them back in that drawer. They're personal.
3: Oh, are they yours? I didn't know.
1: No, you couldn't tell by the envelope where it says Miss Charlotte Greenwood.
3: Oh, I didn't look at the envelope. I couldn't tell by the letters either. They all start out, My Lovely Rosebud.
2: Huh?
3: Or Little Cornflower. Or Sweet...
2: Little Cornflower?
1: Yeah, never mind. I know the corn is green, but the flower is gone.
3: Sure, Little Cornflower. This one here says...
1: Pinky, give me those letters. Now, come on now. Let's get something done here. Jane, those flower pots go downstairs. And Pinky, that chair goes out in the garage. And that little sewing table, too.
2: Little Cornflower.
3: Where'd you ever get so much junk, anyhow? All this broken down furniture and stuff.
1: Well, Jane and I bought a lot of it at auction. I've got two piles of stuff started in the backyard. Now, the one beside the back porch goes in the garage, and the other pile is for the junk man.
3: Okay, I'll take a load downstairs now. Where does this go, Cornflower?
1: All that stuff over there is junk. Now, be careful now, and don't try to take too much.
3: Well, I'm all right. Let me get my arm through this step ladder. Here, pile those magazines up under my chin, Jane.
2: Okay. Can you see where you're going?
3: Sure. Hand me that box, and I'm a little fed.
1: All right. Now, everything you have there is for the junk pile, Pinky, except that last box. It's full of dishes, so be careful of the step. Oh, Pinky, about those dishes, just put everything in the junk pile. All right, let's slide this trunk against the wall.
2: Ooh, heavy.
1: Oh, out of all that auction junk, we never used a single piece.
2: Well, that little sewing table would have been all right if we'd ever gotten the broken leaf fixed.
1: Well, it'll be in the garage anytime you feel ambitious.
4: Ooh, Charlotte, Charlotte.
2: Yes.
4: Charlotte, are you there?
1: You, Pinky. Yes, darn it, I'm here. I won't ask you to come upstairs, but I know that isn't necessary. You'll come anyway.
4: Thank you, Charlotte.
2: Thank you.
4: Hello, Jane. Oh, my. What a fascinating lot of antiques, Charlotte.
1: Antiques, yes. Fascinating, no.
4: Don't you just love to prowl around among the relics of your girlhood? You must feel so at home with these old things.
1: No, thank you, Mrs. Figgs. That's why I feel so at home with you, dear.
4: My first husband was like that. He dearly loved antiques.
1: Yes, he knew how to pick them, too. You must have had a creaking romance.
4: Lovely, Charlotte. Just lovely. I remember our first little cottage. My husband furnished it entirely in Chippendale. Just for me. Early American, you know.
1: You were?
4: What a handsome brass vase, Charlotte. There in the corner. Well, that's a valuable thing, Charlotte. Lovely. It shouldn't be on the floor.
1: Well, it belonged to my grandfather, and it was always on the floor.
4: That's a genuine Ming, a true Ming vase. I can tell from the shape.
1: I see. What can you tell from the rubber mat under it?
4: Oh, my, I didn't see that. But it's a perfectly natural mistake, Charlotte, perfectly natural. One sees so many imitations of the real things nowadays. So many fakes.
1: You're just self-conscious, Mrs. Pidge.
2: Say, maybe Mrs. Pidge would like to have some of these things. A chair or something?
4: Me? Put that old junk in my house? Oh, why, Charlotte, after all, my house is furnished in blonde maple, you know. Well, I'll go now. I'll see you later.
1: Well, don't bother.
4: Phew. Blonde maple furniture?
1: Yes, and I'll bet it's peroxide blonde. This place looks so neat, it doesn't look natural.
2: No. You know what? I think I'll get all that junk of mine from the basement and put it up here now that there's room.
1: Here we go again.
3: Hey, Charlotte, Charlotte, the mailman came. Here's a letter for you. It's addressed to Little Cornflower Greenwood.
1: Now, Pinky, enough is enough.
3: No, it just says Miss Charlotte Greenwood.
1: Oh, Logan and Brogan, auctioneers.
3: And the junk man came too, Charlotte. And boy, did I ever drive a hard bargain with him.
1: That's good.
2: How much did you get, Pinky?
3: $4.
2: $4? But those old magazines, that broken old stepladder and all...
1: Hey, this is interesting. Listen, it's from that auctioneer, and he wants to buy back a piece of that furniture, Jane.
2: Buy back?
1: Yes, that little sewing table with a broken leaf.
2: I told you that was a nice little table.
1: He says, a client of mine is interested in securing a table of the type you purchased at the Stonehill Auction. I will be in Cranston on the 15th.
3: 15th, that's today.
1: Yes, he says, if you still have the table in its original condition... I am authorized to offer you good heavens,
2: $50? $50? Charlotte, that's wonderful.
1: Yes, that is a pleasant surprise. We paid about $1.50 for that table.
3: Geez, 50 smackers. Oh, boy.
2: Let's go bring it back in the house, Pinky.
3: Okay, where is it?
1: I put it on the back porch with the stuff that goes in the garage.
3: It's not on the back porch? Oh.
1: What, Pinky? What's the matter?
3: I sold that pile of stuff to the junk man.
1: What? Oh, Pinky!
3: I thought you said shit.
1: Oh, Pinky, have you ever been on a treasure hunt?
3: No, why?
1: Well, get your hat. You're going on one now.
5: P-E-P-F-O-D-E-N-T, spell Pepsodent. 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
1: Gee, Charlotte, I don't know his name. He's just a junk man, that's all.
2: Well, that's great. That helps a lot. We not only sold a $50 table, but we don't know who we sold it to.
3: And I asked all around the neighborhood, too, Charlotte. Nobody knows his name.
2: Well, I'll try some more phone calls. Let's see now. I've made 8 calls so far, and I'm only down to the D's.
1: Gee, junk men must do all right if there's that many in town.
2: Well, I know one that's done all right today, at least. Junk man, keep the table quiet.
3: I hope we can locate him. Gee, $50.
4: Dunk's Junk Company. If you bought it from Dunk, it's junk.
2: Oh, fine. Hello, this is Charlotte Greenwood. I called
4: who?
2: To... Miss Greenwood. Greenwood. I'm calling...
4: Lady, you've got the wrong number. We don't even handle dry wood, much less Greenwood. You want the Dunk Fuel Company. I'll get their number for you.
2: I don't want fuel.
4: Why do you want the Dunk Fuel Company?
2: I don't want the fuel company. I want the junkyard.
4: Oh, well, that's us. Why didn't you say so?
2: Look, I called to ask about a sewing table, a small mahogany sewing table.
4: Lady, you came to the right place. I got a nice one. At $8, it's a steal.
2: I don't want to buy a table. I want to sell one.
4: Oh, well, that's a little different. 90 cents.
2: Look, I don't want to sell a table. I did sell one. I want to know if your driver bought one.
4: Don't you know who you sold it to?
2: That's what I'm trying to find out.
4: Look, lady, one of us is confused. I'd love to bat the gab with you, but I'm very busy on account of our driver didn't come to work today, and I've got to take the truck out myself.
2: Well, why didn't you say that before? Well, that was a thoroughly messed up conversation.
3: Well, we could take the car and drive around a while, Charlotte. We might find the man before he gets back to his office.
5: Gosh, Charlotte, I feel terrible about selling that thing. I didn't pay any attention to it at all. I just told the junk man to take the whole pile.
2: Hello?
6: Hello, Miss Greenwood?
2: Speaking?
6: This is Mr. Logan of Logan & Brogan. You get my letter?
2: Oh, yes, I did, Mr. Logan. The auctioneer. Yes, I got it, Mr. Logan.
6: Well, I'm in town. I'd like to drop over and pick up the table.
2: Well, I don't know, Mr. Logan. I don't think...
6: $50, Miss Greenwood. That's a lot more than you paid for it. Suppose I come right over.
2: Oh, I don't think I could sell it today, Mr. Logan. Not today.
6: I think I know what you're driving at, Miss Greenwood. All right, let's say $100. How's that?
2: $100 for that table?
6: Well, how much do you want for it, Miss Greenwood? Let's stop playing games.
2: If this is a game, I'm sorry I didn't learn it sooner.
6: I promised my client I'd bring back the table for him. I'll pay you any fair price for it.
2: Oh, fair price. That's a fair price and warmer, but it's just that...
6: $200
2: is great. It's twice as much as $100, but really, Mr. Logan, I can't let you have the table today.
6: This is my last offer, Miss Greenwood. I think it should be high enough. $300.
2: $300? I'm speechless.
6: I'll drop over in about an hour and pick it up.
2: Well, if this keeps up any longer, somebody'll have to pick me up.
3: $300? God, what did he do?
2: Well, there's only one thing to do, and that's find the table, and I'm going to find it or else.
5: Or else what?
2: Or else he'll be out $300. Well, that's 11 places so far, and nobody's been any help yet.
5: Yeah, gee, I hope Jane is doing better than we are. At least he can get around faster with the car. Hey, Charlotte. Look, it's him. It's him.
2: Well,
5: there he goes.
2: Well, what is it?
5: The junk man down the street. Hey.
2: Oh, he's getting in his truck. Hey, Mr. Junk Man, wait.
5: Boy, can't hear it. That's the guy.
2: Catch him. Oh, now you're talking my language. Just stand back and let somebody run who can run. Junk man, here I come.
5: Where are you? What happened?
2: Well, don't stand there. Help me out of this.

0: Well, as far as I'm concerned, that's the end of the sewing table. I'm through. How do I get into these things, anyhow?
1: Well, that's very easy, Charlotte. You just...
0: Yes, it's much too easy. Who'd think of falling down a manhole? Nobody but me.
1: Yeah, you sure do get some new angles, Charlotte. But we better get going if we're ever going to find that junk man.
0: Suppose you think, I don't care if I never see that table again.
1: But, Charlotte, you can't just sit there on the curb with your legs in the street. You get your feet run over.
0: My heels are all run over now from running around we've done. Look at my best shoes.
1: Yeah, but... Oh, look, here comes Jane.
2: Charlotte! Pinky!
0: Oh, she's got Veronica with her. Maybe they found out something. Hello, Veronica.
2: Hurry up, get in, kid. What do I mean, kid? We found the junk man, Charlotte.
0: Oh, good. Did you find the table, though?
2: And not yet, but we got a very hot clue. I picked Veronica up on her way home from work.
0: Well, how did you get off so early, Veronica? I thought they were busy at the plant.
2: Busy? My father's business would be so good. I'll tell you how busy we are. I'm getting a 2-week vacation, so you know how I'm taking it. 2 hours at a time.
0: That's not a vacation. That's only recess.
2: So, anyhow, I'm coming home, and Jane picks me up, and she's explaining the dilemma, you know. How Pinky sells the sewing table to a junkman, and who is he? And the auctioneer wants to buy it for $300, and there is it.
0: Yes, we know all the questions, but what are the answers?
2: Veronica, remember the junkman's name.
3: Oh, please, Jane, I'm telling it, please.
2: Oh, sorry. So I'm thinking and thinking, and I'm beating my head so hard, and what happened?
0: You remember the junk man's name.
2: Oh, you see, Jane, point killer.
1: Look, kids, I don't like to be too inquisitive,
2: but... We waited at the junkyard till the truck came in and asked the man about it.
0: Would you mind starting at the end and telling this backwards? Where's the table?
2: I'm coming to that.
0: But when?
2: Well, he remembered buying a whole lot of stuff from Pinky. But we looked all through the truck, and everything was there except the sewing table. So then he remembered selling a table to a woman somewhere along here, on Lake Street. Keep watching everybody.
0: I don't mind watching, but what are we watching for? A mahogany sewing table that comes flapping its drop leaves down the street?
2: Oh, no, for a white house with a small porch. And... here it is. Oh, it's 213 Lake Street. Why, I'm so excited. $300 for our little bitsy table.
0: Well, I hope this is it.
2: Well, I hope the woman will sell it to us.
1: This has got to be the place. If the guy bought it from me and this is the only place he sold the table, this has got to be it.
0: Ring the bell, Pinky. We may as well get this over. Hey, Jane, kid, have I walked that much?
2: What? How much, Charlotte?
0: Well, I'm shorter than Pinky. Oh, I see. I was standing on a lower step. Phew, that's better.
4: I don't want any.
1: Huh? How'd you get here so quick, madam?
4: I sit all day and look out the window. Oh, excuse me. I took you for the mop salesman.
0: Who did you take for the mop?
4: Who do you think?
2: A fine start for our business deal.
0: Madam, we're looking for a table.
2: Yes, you see, a friend of ours sold it to you this morning.
1: No friend of mine.
0: And we wondered if, how do you like it?
4: Well, don't tell me the four of you came way out here just to see if I'm happy. What's the racket?
0: Well, we want to buy the table.
4: It's no good. It's ready to fall apart.
2: That risk you'll take, won't you, kid?
0: If you don't want it, we'll buy it. How much?
4: I paid $5 for it.
0: Fair enough.
4: I'll take 20.
0: What?
4: Five.
2: That's a very fast profit.
4: There's a war on, sis. Things go up fast here.
0: We'll take it. Just a minute.
4: I don't get it, but the table's right here.
0: Well, here's your money.
4: Well, I've heard about these things, but it never happened to me before. That's how inflation happens. A lot of people running around with money that they aren't used to, paying fancy prices.
0: Never mind the commentary, Mr. Calton, Mrs. Caltonborn. Let's have the table.
4: Here you are. It's a horrible shade of green to begin with, and the legs are ready to fall off.
0: Hey, that's not the table.
4: That's the one I bought this morning from the junk man.
2: Nice touch, that deal.
0: That's all I need. Let's go home.
2: But, Charlotte, that's not our table.
0: It is now for $25.

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I grew and grew and grew until my feet were on the windowsill. And every dress my mother bought, she used to find was much too short. 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
0: And now back to Charlotte Greenwood, who's just entering her house with three other people who are tired, perplexed, and disgusted. Or to make a long story short, they're beat.
2: Oh, I'm so disgusted, Charlotte.
3: I don't feel anything anymore. I just want to sit down and fall apart.
2: Oh.
4: I don't get it, Charlotte. If everything was on the truck except the table, and if the only place the man sold the table was to that woman on Lake Street...
2: And this is the table she bought from him. I don't get it either.
3: Maybe it bounced off the truck.
2: Oh, that isn't likely to happen without him knowing it.
3: Maybe it fell down a manhole. That can happen. It says so right here where there aren't any knees left in my nylons.
2: Oh, I'm such a mystery. Just like in the radio with Mr. and Mrs. Powell.
3: Veronica, you mean Mr. and Mrs. North.
2: Oh, yes, of course. I got no sense of direction. Oh, they're probably the auctioneer now.
5: Well, I'll get it. How do you do?
6: Oh, hello, Miss Greenwood.
3: Oh, how do you do?
6: Well, I'm all set. Got your money, $300.
2: Why?
6: Have you got the table for me?
3: In words of one syllable, no.
6: What? What do you mean? I sold it.
2: For $4, including a truckload of other stuff.
6: Oh, no.
3: Oh, yes. To the junk man.
6: Oh, what junk man? Where is he? What's his name? I'll have to find him.
3: Well, I hope you have better luck than we did, and I'll give you a tip.
6: What?
3: Watch out for that manhole.
2: You wouldn't be interested in a nice broken-down green table, sort of a desperate green.
6: I'm not interested in anything but that little...
2: Woo-hoo,
3: Charlotte, it's me again. Woo-hoo, Mrs. Page, I'm here again, darn it. How did she get in here?
2: I just dropped in to see if you... Oh, I didn't know you had company.
6: Heck, you didn't.
3: This is Mr. Logan, Mrs. Pitt.
2: How do you do? I'm delighted. Simply delighted to meet any friend of Charlotte.
3: Mrs. Pitt is a local distribution center for news, Mr. Logan.
6: How do? Now, about that table, Miss Greenwood, if you can give me any help at all.
2: Well, that's why I came over, Charlotte, about a table. I wanted to thank you for that little sewing table.
3: Oh, that's a... What?
6: Sewing table? What do you know about it?
2: Quickly. Oh, my, but is something wrong? Charlotte, you know, you asked me this morning if I wanted anything in that attic. Don't
3: yes.
2: you remember?
3: And you looked at it like it was yesterday's spinach. Do you remember?
2: Oh, but on the way home, I saw this pile of furniture on the back porch. And J.C. had told me it was for the junk man. So I decided to take the little sewing table along.
3: Oh, you've got it, Mrs. Pitt. Oh, you're a lifesaver.
2: Yes, I love them, Charlotte. I eat them all the time. And
6: look.
2: I find
6: them... Mrs. Pitt. Would you mind rushing home and getting that table for us
4: as fast as your little legs will carry you?
2: Oh, why, Pinky.
3: And now, Mr. Logan, will you tell me something?
7: Glad to.
3: What on earth makes a broken-down little table like that one worth $300? It isn't that good, surely.
7: Well, I don't know why I can't tell you now that we've made our deal, Miss Greenwood. You see, the family that owned that furniture we auctioned had made a $1 million business out of a secret recipe for a chili sauce they manufactured.
3: Chili sauce?
7: Yes. And when the old man died, nobody knew the formula. He'd always kept it in his head, or so we thought.
3: Sounds like a plot for a novel.
7: Oh, boy, it is.
3: Uh-huh.
7: Recently, we found out that he had written it down. Not on paper, like anyone else would have done, but...
3: Well, watch this. You can still fall down and smash it, you know.
2: Here you are, Charlotte. Here's the table. Isn't that good, Willie? It's awfully thick of you. Now, my blonde maple...
3: Yes, we know, Mrs. Pitt. We know.
7: Ah, thank heaven. Well, here's what happened, Miss Greenwood. Instead of writing the recipe down on paper, the old man wrote it on the bottom drawer in this little table.
2: I hope you notice how much nicer it looks, Charlotte. Somebody has scribbled all over the drawer, but I got every bit of it off with soap and water.
3: Oh,
7: the recipe.
3: excellent.
6: Gone.
3: Mrs. Tidd, you know you just washed out $1 million business with a 5-cent piece of soap, but confidentially you did a good job because that chili sauce was terrible.
0: Well, that winds up our visit to Charlotte's house tonight. But we invite you to come over next Tuesday and every Tuesday night at the same time to enjoy the Charlotte Greenwood program, written by Phil Leslie with Matty Malnick, The Hits and the Myths, yours truly, Wendell Niles, Loreen Tuttle, Arthur Q. Bryan, Sarah Berner, and starring Charlotte Greenwood. The door is never locked at 114 Hinkle Street.
3: And so until next Tuesday night at the very same time, this is Charlotte Greenwood saying...

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3: And now, in cooperation with police and federal law enforcement departments throughout the United States, the program that brings you authentic police case histories. Waterman's Pens and Waterman's Inc. present Gangbusters.

0: This nation is now in the midst of a serious crime wave, and we must stop the attempts of the lawbreakers to tear down here at home the very ideals for which we have fought. And so Waterman's Pens and Waterman's Inc. are proud to present Gangbusters with Louis J. Valentine, former commissioner of the largest police force in the world. Commissioner Valentine will interview by proxy Harvey Scott, superintendent of the Pittsburgh, Pennsylvania Police Department. Commissioner Valentine.
1: Well, Superintendent Scott, tonight's Gangbusters case should be quite an unusual one.
2: It is, Commissioner Valentine.
1: How have you decided to start it?
2: Well, in Pittsburgh, there was a certain professional wrestling school run by a pretty rough type of wrestler. He was known as Hammerlock. A few years ago, this Hammerlock walked up to the mat with a rather slight of build, pasty-faced man who had dropped in for a lesson.
3: Lie down on the mat.
4: This way?
3: Yeah. You're a businessman?
4: Yes, sir.
3: Well, if you have on your business clothes, I can't show you much, but...
4: I just wanted a demonstration.
3: Well, all right. Now, you're flat on your back, but you've got to learn how to keep a man flat on his back.
4: Yes.
3: Now, watch. I fall on my left knee beside you. Then, I grab your right hand with my left hand.
4: Yeah.
3: Your left hand with my right hand.
4: You weigh a ton.
3: Now, my right knee is free. I place it on your chest.
4: Oh.
3: Now, if you move an inch, I throw my weight on that right knee, and I can break every rib in your body.
4: Will you hold me tight like that just to let me see how it would feel to try and get up?
3: Yeah, all right. Now, go ahead. Just try to move.
4: I hope I didn't throw you too hard. I just wanted to try my little trick against the professional wrestler.
3: You must have busted my ribs.
4: I guess I'll have to be going.
3: Hey, who are you? I never saw anybody move so fast.
4: Oh, it's just a little hobby of mine. A little pet trick I like to try out against professional wrestlers. Well, I'm sorry, mister. I'll have to be leaving.
5: What do you say, Haynes? I'm packing up and leaving.
6: Steppin', slips, and undies, huh?
5: Hmm? That trunk will never hold them all.
6: Your boyfriend ain't gonna like you leaving like this, Cora.
5: I'm bored stiff.
6: So you're getting out.
5: When I get this trunk packed.
6: I'll bet all them lace under things cost a hunk of dough.
5: He's so goody-goody. Well, he makes me sick.
6: Hey, he's my pal, you know.
5: No, I'm too young. Read books. Go to the movies. Look out, Kitty. I love you, but I'm packing.
6: Kazara ain't gonna like this, Cora.
5: Well, that's too bad. He's not even a man. There were only some excitement once in a while.
6: Now, listen, kid. I've got to tell you something.
5: I'm fed up with his goody-goody. What do you want to tell me?
6: Will you swear never to tell?
5: That good, huh?
6: Will you swear?
5: Okay.
6: Kazara's been pulling jobs since 1923. What? He's robbed freight trains, maybe a dozen other places. And a couple of times he shot it out with the cops.
5: Kazara.
6: You ain't heard nothing yet. Kazara ran a gang that had this town on its heels. If it weren't for a bad break, Kazara never would have been caught. But they were scared enough of the guy to give him a rap of from 10 to 60 years in the Western Penitentiary.
5: Haynes, you're lying.
6: Oh, no, sister.
5: Not Kazara.
6: You're teamed up with a guy who, if the cops knew who he was when they faced him, half of them would faint.
5: Gee, I wanted excitement, but I didn't bargain for all this.
6: You better get them pretty little undies back in the drawers before he gets here.
5: Why, he wouldn't think nothing of killing me if he wanted to.
6: You said it.
7: Oh, hello, Haynes.
6: Hello, Kazara.
7: Hello, honey.
5: Hello, Kazara. I'm glad to see you.
7: Yeah, it's warm out.
5: Yeah, it's kind of hot in here, too. It shouldn't be, though, us living up on the 8th floor.
7: I wouldn't mind a good cool lemonade. Oh, well, the trunk.
5: Oh, yeah.
8: While you were gone, I got a telephone call that my mother was sick, a heart attack.
7: Oh, I'm sorry.
8: I was packing to go see her, and then I called the doctor, and he said she was much better and I wouldn't have to come, so... So I'm unpacking.
7: That's good. I'll help you to unpack then.
8: Oh, well, first I'll fix you a lemonade.
7: Oh, good. That's fine. I'm glad you're here, Haynes.
6: Yeah, I know. You know, I just happened to drop by.
7: Good. I'm glad you like Cora as well as you do. I dislike that cat. Come here, kitty, kitty, come here. Now, nice kitty.

0: You shouldn't have done that, Kazera. Oh. Cora loves that.
1: The door to the hall.
0: Oh, the cat just went out the door.
1: Mm-hmm.
2: Didn't I hear the kitty meowing? Where'd he go?
1: He just walked out of the door. Get some air, I guess.
2: Oh. Kazera, why don't you take me dancing tonight?
1: Oh, I can't tonight, Cora. I told Haynes I'd go for a walk with him in the park. I've got a few little things I want to talk to you.
3: Who are you, then?
1: You're a pretty tricky old gent, aren't you?
3: Please, you'll put down the gun, please.
1: A big wholesale house, and instead of a safe, you wrap your money all up in grease paper and hide it here in your cold storage room. Get it, pal?
0: Sure.
3: Please, it's all the money I got.
1: You know, some people recently have been very foolish. They've tried to identify me to the police.
4: It's a big mess of it here, boss.
1: Just shove it in your bag. Now you won't identify me to the police.
3: Please, I'm an old man. There's a lot of money there. Take it and go away.
4: It's got a big haul, boss. It was all done up in nice little packages.
1: And that's why I cased this place for a week. Now, Mr., it's your turn.
4: Holy smokes, you threw him right over your head.
1: The fall knocked him unconscious. Come on. Close the refrigerator door.
0: Right.
1: That'll hold him.
0: Oh, icebox starting to freeze again, Kazera.
1: What do you know? Maybe you'll be frozen stiff.
5: Kazera, dangerous gunman who's been terrorizing Pittsburgh. Report to headquarters for confidential instructions.
1: Well, you've done enough primping, Cora.
2: All right, Kazera.
0: Come on, let's go out and eat, huh?
2: Haynes is always for eating. Gee, I wish we could find the kitty.
1: Oh, it'll show up. Come on.
2: Okay. You boys will have to give me a lot of attention tonight.
6: Hey! What is this?
7: Let go of me.
6: What's the meaning of this, officer?
7: Hold the girl and get the cuffs on that one. I haven't done anything. Now you. You're Kazera.
1: That's right, officer.
7: Don't you move a muscle. Frisk him, Sergeant.
1: I haven't got a gun, if that's what you're looking for. We were just going out to eat and...
6: Oh, my heart. He's had one of his heart attacks.
7: Well, that's a queer one. Let's see what his eyes look like. Perhaps he isn't too bad off.
6: Now for you, copper.
0: I've never seen nothing move so fast in my life.
1: No, I've got the gun.
2: There you go. Killed him.
1: I wasn't trying to kiss him. Well, you two will have to look after yourselves. I'm getting out.
2: What'll I do? Now I'm in on a killing.
7: Hey, try to get these cuffs off me, Kazera. Hey, Kazera, you can't leave us like this.
5: The identity of the gunman responsible for the killing of Detective Lorch and for many recent robberies has been established beyond doubt. Killer is Matthew Kazera. 5'8.5", brown hair, blue-gray eyes. This gunman is a killer and must be apprehended at once.
8: Well, Superintendent Scott, with the identity of Kazera established and police on the alert for him, I know the rest of the case will be even more exciting. But right now...
9: Every day, millions of people listen to Frazier Hunt report the news. This famous war correspondent and radio commentator writes, and I quote Mr. Hunt, "The finest fountain pen I've ever written with is my new Waterman's Taperite. 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
8: Superintendent Scott, police bulletins had been issued for Matthew Kazera.
7: Yes, Commissioner Valentine. But Kazera was as wary and cunning as ever. He had other plans.
10: Yes?
1: You, Mrs. Flowers, who runs this boarding house?
10: Yes.
1: Have you a room I might rent?
10: Well, yes, I do have a room on the ground floor and back.
1: May I see it?
10: Well, I had just about decided I wouldn't rent any more rooms to single gentlemen.
1: Oh, why?
10: I'm a rather nervous person, and I...
1: Oh, I don't blame you at all, Mrs. Flowers.
10: You don't?
1: No, not at all.
10: I don't have any men roomers right now.
1: I don't blame you, Mrs. Flowers. Oh, what a beautiful canary.
10: Yes, I've had him 10 years. You like canaries?
1: I love them. And cats. May I just step in a minute?
10: Well, yes, I guess so.
1: Oh, what an attractive park. I'm Jonathan S. Brooks.
10: Jonathan, that's an old biblical name.
1: Yes.
10: Well, don't you think I'm wise, Mr. Brooks, not to rent to strange men?
1: Absolutely. But you know, Mrs. Flowers, I was just thinking, of course you'd really be safer to have one man in the house.
10: No, I never thought of that.
1: Oh, yes, an emergency comes up. A drunk at the door, a leak in a pipe.
10: I'm surprised you're not married, being so understanding of women.
1: Well, of course, Mrs. Flowers, it's always the first time.
10: Well, that's so, I guess.
1: Now, I wonder if you'd show me the room you were speaking about.
10: Why, yes, if you'd like to. It's down at the end of the hall, this way.
1: Thank you.
11: Car 1, calling headquarters.
5: I'm getting you, Detective.
11: I've just finished talking again with Haynes, Gazera's partner who was captured with Cora, his girlfriend. Nothing new on the whereabouts of Gazera.
5: Then, take your map of Pittsburgh, Benaki. The one we divided up into squares. We'll have different squadrons cover each square for rooming houses. You're to take square 5.
11: Yes, sir. Step on it, Tom.
10: Yes?
11: Good afternoon, ma'am. We're the police. You operate this boarding house?
10: The police? Why, yes. Yes, I'm Mrs. Flowers. Won't you step in?
11: Thank you. Do you have many men roomers?
10: No, no, I don't. Not now.
11: See. Well, if you don't take men roomers, there's no reason to bother you.
10: The only man here is Mr. Brooks, Jonathan Brooks. But he's really he's just like one of the family. Maybe he could help you.
11: Where's his room?
10: Right down the hall. I'll show you.
11: You say...

0: Paula, I'll show you.
1: You say this Mr. Brooks isn't really a roomer.
0: Oh, no. Oh, I don't know what I'd do without him.
1: Well, I really don't know if there's much sense in talking with him, then.
0: Right here. Oh, Mr. Brooks is such a capable man.
1: I see. We're looking for a man who's a killer.
0: A killer?
1: Yes.
0: Oh, then I'm awfully glad I've got Mr. Brooks staying with me. Jonathan? Jonathan?
1: I guess he's not in.
0: Oh, I just happened to remember. He must have gone downtown to do my shopping.
1: Well...
0: Shall I have him call you at police headquarters?
1: No. No, it's not necessary, as long as you say he's really not a boarder, but one of the family.
2: Attention. Attention. The Consolidated Drug Supply House just been robbed, and manager cruelly beaten. Manager has identified picture of Matt Cazera as the gunman. This killer must be caught. Approach with caution.
3: I think I'll go downtown and do a little shopping, Mrs. Flowers.
0: Why, yes, Mr. Brooks.
3: Why, you seem so nervous.
0: Oh, it's just all those radio broadcasts about that killer.
3: Oh, you mean Cazera.
0: Yes.
3: I won't leave you if you don't want me to.
0: No. I'm all right.
3: Well, then I'll see you later. I won't be gone long, Mrs. Flowers.
0: All right. Operator.
4: Number, please.
0: Get me the police department. Quick, the police department.
5: Police department. Detective Banaki.
0: This is Mrs. Flowers. I have a rooming house at the corner of Main and Kelly. There's a man here. Oh, I'm awfully frightened. I think he's that killer you're looking for.
5: What? Cazera?
0: Yes.
5: We called at your place yesterday. You said he wasn't really a roomer.
0: I didn't think of him as such, but I found a gun in his room. And I've been looking at him and thinking. I think he's dyed his hair, but I think it's him.
5: Now listen carefully. If he's the one we want, he's a killer. Is he there now?
0: No, he's gone out, but he'll be back.
5: All right. I want to talk to my superiors, but we'll protect you in every way. I'll call you back around 4:00.
0: Well, suppose he's here.
5: Pretend I'm somebody else. But listen to the instructions very carefully.
0: All right. I'll be waiting.

0: Hello?
1: This is Detective Banaki. Are you alone?
0: Yes.
1: We're going to wait until after dark to take you.
0: Yes?
1: 9 o'clock tonight.
2: Hello, Mrs. Lowry.
0: Oh, yes. I'm on the telephone, Mr. Brooks.
2: Oh, excuse me.
0: Well, I'm awfully sorry, Harry, to hear about it, but I'm sure you'll feel better.
1: I get it. But you must listen carefully.
0: When did the doctor say you should go to the hospital?
1: Be in your sitting room at 9 o'clock.
0: Oh, that's a shame.
1: If Cozera is there, keep the shade up. If he isn't there, put the shade down. You got it?
0: Well, I'm awfully glad you called, Hattie.
1: Don't miss up on those signals. That's all.
0: Oh, I dropped the receiver.
2: Somebody sick?
0: Yes, a friend of mine. She's quite sick.
2: Oh, I'm sorry. Well, I'll sit down and keep you company. Then if you'd like to, later this evening, I'll take you to the movie.
0: Come in.
3: Flowers, this is Inspector Monaghan.
0: How do you do, sir?
3: Yeah, how do you do, Mrs. Flowers? We could tell from your sitting room shade because Zara wasn't here.
0: But he'll be back any second.
3: We're going to try to take him in this hallway. Now, the sitting room on this side. Blank wall all along here.
0: His room is at the end of this hall.
3: Let's see just where.
0: That's his room.
3: Mm-hmm. And there are the cellar stairs. Wasn't there a cellar door there?
0: Yes, sir, but he took it off and didn't put it back.
3: Hmm. All right. Let's get back up the front door. Now, there may be some shooting. I want you to go upstairs.
0: Mm-hmm. Yes, sir.
3: Detective Banaki, we'll darken the hall so we can make a grab as soon as...

0: Zurikin's in the door.
1: Right.
0: Snap the light.
1: Remember, this guy's dynamite, Inspector.
0: There's a signal.
1: You sure?
0: Positive. That was no regular telephone ring. Charlie's watching the house across the street. I told him if he saw Kazera coming, to have the operator just tickle the phone.
1: Look. Turning in.
0: That's him, all right.
1: You've got to be positive it's Kazera, though.
0: As soon as he closes the door, you jump from there.
1: You'll be hitting him from that side.
0: And lock his arms to his side. Quiet. Watch yourself.
2: Turn the light on.
3: All right. All right, Coppers. I give up.
2: Risk him, Bernanke. I've got his arms pinned.
3: I'm through, Coppers. I admit it. I'll give up.
4: Here's his gun, Inspector Monahan.
0: A police revolver. The one he took away from Detective Lorch and then killed him with. Can you beat that, Bernanke? He thought he could break away.
4: Won't wake out of that beating till tomorrow morning, Inspector.
0: He's unconscious, but you stay up there.
4: Well, we better get the cuffs on him and lug him out.
0: Yes. Roll him over and put him on.
2: Stop! None of your tricks, Kazera.
3: No! A gun. I've got it in my head, and I'm using you as a shield.
4: Shoot him, Inspector, even if he does shoot me.
2: Drop your gun, Kazera.
3: Stand back, Inspector, or I'll blow every brain out of this copper's head. I'm taking him with me to the end of the hall. If you try to follow and move a muscle, I'm killing him.
2: You won't get away with it, Kazera. Don't kill him.
3: Stand back, I said. I've killed one cop, and I'd just as soon kill this one. Now, cop, I'm going to throw you down the cellar stairs and then kill the other copper.
4: You throw me down the stairs, and you're coming to it.
2: I'll get rid of this boy, too, Kazera. I've got my finger wedged in front of the hammer of Kazera's gun, Bernanke. He can't fire.
3: You
2: stay back, Bernanke.
3: You are critical, Inspector. You're going down these stairs.
2: Not without you, Kazera.
0: You all right, Inspector? Yeah. Instead of Kazera landing on top, I landed on top. He tried to get my gun. I let him have it. Roll him over. Bullet through his heart. One through the head. This time, Kazera really is dead.
5: Superintendent Scott, I want to congratulate Inspector Monahan and Detective Bernanke for getting this killer.
6: Yes, Commissioner Valentine. And everyone in Pittsburgh gave a sigh of relief when they knew that Killer Kazera was finally dead.
5: Now we come to one of the most important parts of our program, the broadcasting of police bulletins and wanted notices concerning persons most urgently sought by the police at this time.
6: These clues, which are broadcast by gangbusters as a public service to help combat the present crime wave, so far have resulted in the apprehension of almost 300 criminals, many of them murderers, kidnappers, and bank robbers. While these clues are being checked for last-minute developments, here's a word from Waterman. A doctor asks, I seem to write several hundred more prescriptions when I use Waterman's blue-black ink in my fountain pen. Can this be so? A secretary asks, does Waterman's blue-black ink go farther, or do I just imagine it? Well, the answer to both questions is, Waterman's blue-black ink does go farther, up to 3 times farther than any other inks tested by a nationally known independent laboratory. When you use Waterman's blue-black ink in your fountain pen, every filling means up to 6,500 extra words before you have to fill again. 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And now, gangbusters clues. Gangbusters is the only radio program set up to broadcast throughout this entire nation actual clues to persons most urgently sought by the police. Attention, please.
0: Attention, urgently sought on charge, bank robbery. Matthew Kimes and Olaf Alvin Rogers. These men alleged to have robbed State Bank at Morton, Texas. Forced employees and others into vault and escaped in stolen car with more than $17,000. 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
7: Matthew Kimes, K-I-M-E-S, 38, 5 feet 7 inches, 181 pounds, brown hair, brown eyes, ruddy complexion, heavy build, wears colored glasses most of time.
0: Second alleged bank robber.
7: Olaf Alvin Rogers, 39, 5 feet 7 1/2 inches, 120 pounds, dark brown hair, blue-gray eyes. Tattoos, woman's figure on upper left arm, woman's head on lower left arm. Be on alert for Matthew Kimes and Olaf Alvin Rogers, alleged bank robbers.
0: Texas authorities are seeking the slayer of Elnora Collins, 30, whose burned and bruised body was found in a lonely spot on the outskirts of Beaumont, Texas. The man most urgently wanted for questioning in connection with this murder is Riley Brown McCain. Listen carefully to this man's description.
7: Riley Brown McCain, 40, 5 feet 11 inches, 150 to 165 pounds, ruddy complexion, dark brown hair, thin and gray, combed straight back, turquoise blue eyes, eyelids twitch when talking, speaks rapidly. Wanted for questioning, Riley Brown McCain.
6: These are the clues of the persons most urgently sought by police tonight, November 24th, 1945. If you have any information concerning these clues, notify your local police, the Federal Bureau of Investigation, or Gangbusters at once. Now here's Commissioner Valentine.
5: Next week, Gangbusters will present Inside Facts on the last of the Wild West gunmen, a case history of a gangster's activities that covered close to half a century and ended in one of the most unusual ways I've ever come across.
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0: Our play this week is a romantic drama played against an exciting background of a great sport, boxing. In the starring role, we have an actress whom you have seen in many varied screen portrayals, whose loveliness and skill have won her fame and many loyal fans. She is Miss Ann Dvorak. We've been looking for a story to star you in for a long time, Ann, and now that the time has finally come, we're very glad to have you with us.
1: And I'm very glad to be here, Les, for more reasons than one.
0: Oh? Well, supposing you enlighten us.
1: I'd be glad to. I like our story, and it's always exciting to work on radio. And I need some advice.
0: Advice about acting, Ann?
1: No, advice about gardening.
0: Oh.
1: I understand you're quite a gardener, and as it's my hobby, I thought I'd...
0: I'll be very glad to compare notes with you after the play, Ann. Right now, let's compare notes with the fellow who is a real authority in his field.

0: curtain is up, and here is the play. A few blocks from Manhattan's waterfront on the east side of New York City stands the Mecca Boxing Club. Here, every Tuesday night, small-time boxing managers bring their boys to show their wares to the fight fans who can't afford a ticket to the big-time bouts at Madison Square Garden. One of these lesser lights in the managerial business of handling the small fry of the boxing game is Maury Dixon, a fleshy-faced, gimlet-eyed hulk of a man whom we find outside the main entrance of the now-darkened club, talking to one of his fighters, Red Kelly, a tall, rangy middleweight with an unruly thatch of carrot-colored hair.
1: Red, you let me down tonight.
2: Oh, I won my fight, Mr. Dixon.
1: Yeah, you won. Against a guy old enough to be your old man. You should have put him away in the face round.
2: I tried, but he was backpedaling all during the fight.
1: It's no excuse. Red, when I seen you working out at Goldman's gym a week ago, I thought you had something. That's why I got you signed up for the opener tonight.
2: I'm a little rusty, that's all. I haven't been out of the service long.
1: All you mugs have alibis. Look, Red, take my advice. Get a job driving a truck or working on the docks. You ain't got what it takes, kid.
2: Now, wait a minute. I don't take that kind of talk from you or anyone else.
1: Nah, you'll take it and like it. Now, here's $10. I'm being big-hearted giving you this.
2: $10? You promised me 50 to fight tonight.
1: Yeah, to fight. Not chase an old man all over the ring. I'm giving you this dough for running a foot race.
2: And I'm giving you this for being a rat. Keep it, Ten Chisley. You need it more than I do, even if I am broke. Now, get going before I give you a real working over.
1: All right, I'm going. But I won't forget that sock in the jaw, Red. I won't ever forget it.
3: Do you make a habit of socking your managers?
2: That's the trouble with the fight game. Chisels like him taking all a fighter's dough.
3: Oh, I wouldn't say all managers are like that.
2: Beat it, sister.
3: Kind of touchy, aren't you, Red?
2: I said beat it.
3: Now, is that any way for you to talk to Billy Murphy's sister?
2: Billy Murphy's sister?
3: That's right, Red. I'm Katie Murphy. Billy used to write to me about you. You and he were buddies, weren't you?
2: Yeah, we were buddies. Billy was one of the best lightweights in the business. Fight game lost a great fighter when he got it.
3: He said you were going places in the fight game, too.
2: After what you saw tonight, what do you think now?
3: I think you ought to save that chip on your shoulder for the ring.
2: Look, you may be Billy Murphy's sister, but that doesn't give you any right to...
3: Red. Red, what's wrong? You look pale as a ghost.
2: It's nothing. I'll be all right. I'll lean against the building a minute.
3: Red, when did you eat last?
2: That has nothing to do with how I feel.
3: I thought so. Look, Red, you're coming home with me.
2: I'll be all right.
3: Sure. You'll be all right. As soon as Pop and I can get some food into you. Come along now, and no argument. Oh, how about another cup of coffee, Red?
2: Oh, no thanks, Katie. I just haven't got room for any more. Oh, boy, that meal sure tasted good.
3: Hey, Pop, what do you think of a guy that goes into a fight without having eaten for 2 days?
4: Got more courage than brains, I'd say.
2: I guess you're right, Pop. I'm a little short on the gray matter.
3: I don't think so, Red. You just need someone to sort of arrange things for you, like a manager.
2: Who'd want to manage me?
3: Well, I'd like to try it.
2: You? A girl, a fight manager?
3: What's so wrong with that?
2: Oh, nothing, I guess, but...
3: Look, Red, I helped train my brother Billy, and he was one of the best lightweights in the game. All my life I've been around fighters. Why, when Mom died, Pop was at the peak of his ring career. He brought me up. I was weaned on boxing gloves.
2: Well, okay, why not? But you sure you want to tackle a job, Kitty?
3: On one condition.
2: Yeah?
3: That you'll forget I'm a woman, and you'll follow my instructions to the letter.
2: Okay, Kitty. It's a deal. Shake.
3: Right. We got a place in the basement Billy used to use. You can do your training there. Where are you living?
2: At the Y.
3: Well, get your things and come on over here. You can have that back room.
2: Oh, but you...
3: No buts. I want you where I can keep an eye on you.
2: Okay, Katie. It's a deal and you're the boss.
3: Okay, Red, that's enough on the punching bag. Now, let's go over to Central Park. I want you to do 4 laps around the reservoir.
2: 4 laps? So where you and Pop been pushing me the last week, I'll be in the flyweight class.
3: You heard me. 4 laps, and the last 2 on the double. Wait a minute, Red. You're not even making an impression on that big bag.
2: What now?
3: Well, you're not getting enough power behind those punches, especially that left hook. Here, let me show you what I mean. Well, Red, It's been a month since Pop and I started training you. How do you feel?
2: Never felt better, Katie. I'm raring to go.
3: Good. Red, I've got you a fight.
2: Where?
3: At the Coliseum, next Thursday night, in one of the preliminaries.
2: I'll murder the bum. Who is he?
3: Well, he's no bum, Red. It's Tony Farrow.
2: Oh, he's one of Maury Dixon's boys.
3: Yeah, that's how I got the fight. Maury thinks Tony will tear you apart, and Maury's still out to get even with you for that sock on the jaw you gave him.
2: Oh, I'll take Tony Farrow, Katie. I've never seen him fight, but I'll take him. Wait a minute, he's not a southpaw, is he?
3: No, he's not a southpaw. Why?
2: No reason. I'm just curious, that's all.
3: Well, you get by Tony, and we'll be going up the ladder, Red. We'll be on our way.
2: Yeah, the both of us, Katie. Katie.
3: Yes?
2: I want you to know how grateful I am to you and Pop.
3: No, we know what we're doing, Red. You've got the makings of a champion, as long as you keep that temper of yours on ice and don't get mixed up with any dames. To a fighter, dames are poison. Don't ever forget that.
2: But you're a dame.
3: I'm your manager. Just your manager, and don't forget that either. I'm in this game for the money I can make. You do what I tell you, we'll both be sitting pretty one of these days.

0: Oh, here it is. Good spot on the sports page. Red Kelly, a newcomer to the middleweight division, showed impressive form in disposing of Tony Faro, rugged West Side slugger, in the second round of their scheduled six-rounder. Red, managed by Katie Murphy, is ample proof that the female can compete with the male in guiding the destinies of a fighter. We should hear more from Red and Katie in fistic circles.
1: Hey, it's pretty good, huh?
0: Pretty good is not good enough.
2: Oh, no, Katie, you've got to take it easy. And don't get too ambitious for Red. You got to bring him along slow.
0: Oh, look, Pop, when you were fighting, things were different. Right now, the middleweight division is wide open.
1: Yeah, Katie's right, Pop. The more fights I have, the quicker I'll get the crack at that title.
2: Well, I've seen many a young fighter burnt out before he ever got close to the top. Now, you just watch your step, Katie.
0: I will, Pop, don't worry. Before another year has passed, you'll be seeing Red in there with the champion. And then, Pop, you and I'll have enough money to get that chicken farm you always wanted.
2: I'd like that fine, Katie. But I wouldn't want it at the expense of a punch-drunk fighter.
3: And here's a boxing item on tonight's sportscast. Red Kelly, up-and-coming middleweight from New York's east side, knocked out Aaron Stetzer of Des Moines, Iowa, in the ninth round of a scheduled 10-round go at the Wyndham Palace here in New York City. Red's outstanding record in the middleweight division within the past 6 months is one decision, 9 knockouts in 10 bouts. For a batting average of 1,000, keep your eye on Red Kelly. Red Kelly, who's been blazing a meteoric trail in Fistiana, won a TKO over Georgie Brusick, number 2 challenger for the middleweight crown, in 2 minutes 31 seconds of the fifth round of their scheduled 10-round main event at the Bronx Arena. This is Red's 14th knockout in 15 starts within the past year. It should place him in line for a go at the title any day now.
0: Red! Pop! I've done it!
2: I'm here in Red's room, Katie.
0: Oh, Pop, I was just talking to promoter Mike Edwards. Hey, what's the matter with Red? What's he doing bed this time of the day?
2: He's a sick boy, Katie.
0: Let me take a look at him, Pop. Here, give me your wrist, Red.
1: I tell you, I'm all right.
0: Quiet. Pulse is a little fast, but that doesn't mean anything. Wait until you hear the news I've got. That'll snap you out of it.
1: Oh, come on. Give, Katie. What is it?
0: I'm signing you up to fight the champion.
1: What?
0: That is, if you can take Marty Wolcott in the main event this coming Friday in the Garden.
1: But Marty's fighting Al Harris.
0: Well, Al busted his right hand in training this morning. And Mike Edwards agreed on you to take Al's place.
1: Main event in the Garden. Oh, boy.
2: Oh, but, Katie, you can't do it. It's too, you know. That only gives you 3 days, and Red's not in shape. I tell you, he's a sick boy. He needs a complete rest.
1: Me rest with a chance to get a crack at the title? Katie, scram out of here. I'm going to get dressed.
2: Katie, if you let Red go through with this, I wash my hands of the both of you. This is one fight in which I won't be in Red's corner. I'll have no part of it.
0: Red, this is it. This is what I've planned and hoped for ever since we got together. You'll be all right, won't you?
1: Sure, I'll be fit as a fiddle, Katie. Don't you worry. I'll come through. I won't let you down. I don't want to ever let you down. Katie.
0: Yes, Red?
1: After I win this one, maybe we can stop talking shop for a little while and talk about us.
0: But right now, we've got to start planning our strategy for the fight. Now, Marty's a southpaw, and this is the first southpaw you've come up against.
1: Yeah, Marty does throw him from the port side, doesn't he?
0: Yeah, but you won't have to change your style. Just keep an eye on his left, and you won't have any trouble.
1: Keep my eye on his left.
0: Yeah, that's it. And remember, Red, this fight is the one that counts.
1: Katie, if I didn't win, would it make so much difference between you and me?
0: Red, don't talk like that. Right now, winning that fight Friday night in the Garden is the most important thing in my life.
4: We'll return in just a moment with the Movie Town Radio Theater's presentation of Sunday Punch, starring Miss Anne Dvorak and Jeff Chandler. Now, here's a young man with something that's important to him and to you.

0: It's the middle of the sixth round of the main event here at Madison Square Garden between Marty Walcott and Red Kelly. And there's another left hook by Marty to Red's jaw. Red doesn't seem to be able to do anything about that left hook. And there's a right to the midriff by Red. Another right. And there's another hard left by Marty, which almost staggered Red. But Red's holding on. That last left hook shook him up ready. And now they're up the center of the ring again. Red Kelly isn't showing the form he had in previous fights, and he's had plenty in the last year. And there's another terrific left, followed by a flurry of rights and lefts to the hip of Marty. And now Red's holding on for dear life. And there's the bell for the end of the sixth round. And Red staggers all over the ring as though he couldn't find his own corner. Now his handlers grab him and sit him down on the stool. And now his manager, Katie Murphy, is talking to him furiously. Red looks glassy-eyed. He's taken terrific punishment this last round. Katie's trying to snap him out of it. She's slapping his face, trying to bring him around. But wait a minute. Red is standing up in his corner. And Katie's trying to tell him something, but he won't listen.
1: Red, listen to me. You can't lose this one. You've got to get out there. You've still got four rounds to go. You can make it.
2: No, Katie, I can't. I can't fight anymore.
1: Red, you can't quit on me now.
2: It's no use, Katie. I can't.
1: Red, think of the title shot.
2: I'm not coming up for the seventh, Katie. Tell him I can't make it. Tell him, Katie.
1: It's too late. Tell him yourself. I'm through. Through with you for good. You're yellow clean through.
0: Pandemonium has broken loose here in the garden, ladies and gentlemen. Red Kelly refused to come out for the seventh round, and I can hardly blame him. He took everything in the book from Marty Walcott, and though he isn't marked up much, he's a very, very tired boy. Now they're leading Red up the aisle to his dressing room, but Katie Murphy, his manager, went on ahead. It looked like she was plenty mad. I guess those boos you hear are for Red. Some of the fans think he quit, although he took plenty of punishment. But you know, the fans don't like a guy to quit standing up in his corner. Well, that's all, folks. Listen to your sports parade of boxing next Friday night at the same time. Tom Hanlon speaking.
1: Pop, I tell you, he quit on me. He could still go, Pop, but no. He stands up in his corner with the whole garden looking at him and quits.
3: Oh, now take it easy, Katie. Maybe the lad had a reason.
1: Oh, would you have done that when you were fighting? Would you?
3: I don't know, Katie. I never did.
1: Oh, Pop, why did he do it? If it had been anyone else but him, I guess I could take it.
3: Oh, so it's that way, eh, Katie?
1: Oh, Pop, why did he let me down? I had plans for Red, Pop. For all of us.
3: I know you did, Katie, but did you ever tell Red that?
1: Tell him what?
3: That you loved him.
1: I don't love him. I hate him.
3: Hate comes pretty close to love sometimes, Katie.
1: Love. Listen to me, Pop. I don't want to see Red Kelly as long as I live. I don't want to see another fighter as long as I live.
4: Won't you sit down, Mr. Murphy?
3: Thank you, Dr. Harris.
4: What can I do for you?
3: Dr. Harris, I came over here to the hospital because I heard you had a friend of mine here as one of your patients. He's a boxer by the name of Red Kelly.
4: Oh, yeah. He came in here about 2 weeks ago.
3: Tell me, Doctor, how is he?
4: Well, we dismissed him from the hospital this morning.
3: What was wrong with the lad?
4: He asked me not to say anything about his condition to anyone.
3: Doctor, that boy means as much to me as my own son.
4: I see. Mr. Murphy, did you know that Red Kelly was blind in his right eye?
3: Oh, the saints preserve us. Then it happened in his last fight.
4: No, Mr. Murphy. Red hasn't had sight of that eye since he was wounded in the service.
3: You mean Red's been fighting for the past year with only one glimmer?
4: Yes. The reason he was brought in here to me was that he temporarily lost the sight of his other eye. Oh, that did happen in his last fight. Red Kelly fought part of that fight without being able to see his opponent. He was struck a blow in the fifth round that affected the sight in his good eye. From then on, he just fought by instinct alone. Until he knew it was hopeless to go on.
3: Doctor, tell me, is he still blind?
4: Only partially, Mr. Murphy. He'll never see out of that right eye. But we managed to bring back the sight in his left one.
3: Oh, thank God for that.
4: But, Mr. Murphy...
3: Yes, Doctor?
4: If Red Kelly ever sets foot inside a boxing ring again, it'll just be an invitation to total blindness for the rest of his life.
3: So that's it, Katie. That's what the doctor told me.
1: Oh, Pop. And I called him yellow.
3: In the heat of anger, we often say many things we wish we could take back.
1: I ran out on him. I ran out on him when he needed me most. We've got to find him.
3: That won't be hard to do, Katie. I stopped in at Goldman's gym on the way home from the hospital, and Red was there.
1: Pop, what was he doing?
3: He was starting training again.
1: Pop, we can't let him go through with it. We've got to stop him.
3: That's not going to be easy. I tried to talk to him, but he wouldn't listen to me. Those bitter words of yours are the only things he can hear now. And he wants to wipe them out of his brain, Katie. And the only way he knows how is with his own two fists.
1: No, we can't let him. Pop, I love him. I love him with all my heart. You got to help me. What can I do, Pop?
3: Well, Katie, once you did everything in your power to make him fight. And now you've got to do everything in your power to stop him from fighting. Now get those tears out of your eyes. You've got to get him off the canvas and start punching again. Punching like you never punched before.
1: Red. Red, you can't go through with this. I won't let you.
2: You won't let me. Look, from now on, you haven't got anything to say about what I do. If you want a cut of what I make fighting, okay, I'll give it to you. But Harry over there is handling me now, and he don't like dames interfering with his fighters, and neither do I.
1: Red, you don't know what you're doing.
2: You said once, Katie, that dames were poison to fighters, remember? Well, you're poison to me, double poison. Okay, Harry, let's get over to the big bag. I'm going to knock it clear across this gym.
1: Dr. Harris, I've come here to your office to ask a favor.
4: Well, I'd be glad to help you, Miss Murphy, if I can.
1: You treated Red Kelly. You know what would happen if he fought again.
4: Yes. Yes, I do, and I don't like to think of it.
1: Well, Red is going to fight again. Tomorrow night at the Bridgewood Grove. And you're the only one who can stop it.
4: I?
1: Well, if you'd call the boxing commissioner and tell him just what would happen if Red stepped into that ring tomorrow night, I think they'd call it off.
4: Why are you asking me to do this, Miss Murphy?
1: Never
4: mind, I think I know. Don't worry, Miss Murphy. I'll see that Red Kelly never puts on the gloves again.

0: Just a minute, just a minute. Don't break the door down.
1: Oh, where is she, Pop? Where's that daughter of yours? So help me, if you don't tell me, I'll break...
0: Oh, you'll do nothing but sit down in that chair and listen to me. Remember, I was a fighter once too, Red, and only I had more sense. Now sit down before I let you have
1: Pop,
0: it.
1: I'm so mad.
0: Ah, calm down, Red. I'm getting fed up with you and Katie, acting like a couple of alley brats.
1: They called off my fight tomorrow night, and she's back, but I know she is. She's sore because she's not my manager anymore. I told her I'd give her a cut of my purse. All she ever cared about anyhow was how much dough she could make on me. Well, she made plenty.
0: Yes, and she put most of what she made into a bank account for you.
1: What?
0: Yes, there's the bank book on the table. Go take a look at it for yourself.
1: But... why?
0: Oh, you crazy-headed Irishman. Can't you guess?
1: You mean...
0: why do you think she went to Dr. Harris and had him call the commissioner to have your fight canceled tomorrow night? And why do you think she's eating her heart out for fear that she'll be totally blind?
1: Lynn...
0: Yes?
1: Pop, where is she?
0: You're sure you don't want to take a swing at her for what she's done?
1: Oh, cut it, Pop. I gotta see her.
0: Okay, me bucko. She's down at the end of the block, sitting on one of them benches along the East River. But I don't think she wants to talk to you.
1: She's got to, Pop. I gotta tell her something.
0: Well, if I were you... I'd spar around a bit before I let go of me Sunday punch.
1: I mind if I sit down on this bench?
2: It belongs to the city. It's free.
1: I was wondering, you don't know where I could find a good fight manager, do you?
2: You expecting a fight?
1: All depends.
2: Well, I'm sorry. I don't know any fight managers.
1: Do you know where I can find any kind of a manager? Someone who could look after all my affairs?
2: Wouldn't that be a pretty big order?
1: No, not for the right person. You see, I'm thinking of switching to another line of business.
2: Like what, for instance?
1: Well, like raising chickens on a farm in Jersey. I know of a place that's for sale over there, but I need a partner and manager. One who could help me raise something else, too.
2: What else?
1: I was also thinking of raising a family. The guy's just got to have a manager when he starts raising a family. What do you say, Katie? How about signing me up once again, this time for keeps? Gee, Katie, don't let me keep punching this way.
2: Oh, Red.
1: Katie, darling.
2: Oh, I've missed you so, Red. Hold me close.
1: Sure, Katie.
2: You know something, Red, darling?
1: What?
2: Until now, I never realized how good you were in the clinches.
3: And the curtain falls on Act Two of the Movie Town Radio Theater's presentation of Sunday Punch, starring Miss Anne Dvorak, who returns in just a moment. And here's our star, Miss Anne Dvorak. That was a performance well worth waiting for, Anne.
2: Thank you, Les. And now, how does your garden grow?
3: Well, profusely, Anne. What seems to be your trouble?
2: Violets. They're my favorite flowers, but they're so hard to keep alive. They just seem to burn up here in the summer. What would you do?
3: Well, I think I can help you with the violets, but really, I'd get another favorite flower. Oh. Violets are sort of on the difficult side to raise in Southern California. You see, Anne, the secret of my success is the hardy flower and its proper environment. Now, I grow water lilies and water and a cactus garden and dry soil.
2: Oh. Seriously, Les, I've always wanted to have a garden as large as yours, but right now mine's a sort of a little haphazard. But I'm making plans for a lath house and a glass house, and my vegetables are doing pretty well.
3: Well, speaking of vegetables, Anne, you ought to try tampala. It's a very healthful species of lettuce imported from China.
2: So you're ahead of me in the vegetable field, too.
3: And what about vegetable spaghetti, which comes from the Far East? It's a large white fruit on a vine, and when you boil it and scoop it out, the inside of it looks like spaghetti.
2: Oh, that's all. When spaghetti comes on vines, that's all. Before I go, I'd like to thank the rest of the cast for their splendid performances. And now, goodbye.
3: Goodbye, and good gardening, Miss Anne Dvorak.

In the cast, you heard Miss Anne Dvorak as Katie and Jeff Chandler as Red. Herbert Rawlinson played Pop, Hans Conried was Maury, and Tom Hanlon, the sportscaster. Sunday Punch was written by Joseph and Dorothy Fox, and music was arranged and conducted by Del Castillo. It's been a pleasure bringing you our play, Sunday Punch, and we hope you'll make it a point to be with us next week and every week to hear such stars as Barbara Britton, Eddie Bracken, Cesar Romero, Marjorie Reynolds, and many other popular stars in different stories. The Movie Town Radio Theater is produced and directed by yours truly, Les Mitchell, who now bids you a most reluctant adios.

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2: 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Skoda's new Super Estel puts the man in the street
3: and his dog
2: on the road.

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8: BBC Radio 2 is throned on highest bliss to present the Green Dragon Silhouette Dance Troupe of Indonesia, including Betty and her tumbling chihuahuas, in a little thing we've just thrown together entitled Hoodwinks, starring Roy Hudd, Chris Emmett, Denise Coffey, David Goodison, and Fred Harris in the major roles, and Danny LaRue, who has a minor Minson part in the second act. This week...
9: He was only a sausage maker's daughter, but the less said about that, the better. Yes, who said alternative comedy was dead? London, a vibrant, throbbing metropolis of 10 million souls, each with their own searching problem. Where's the vibrant throbbing coming from? Fidel Castro Avenue is typical of the many streets in London suburbia, each side lined with gaily coloured skips and a few quaint old cortinas standing on breeze blocks. Number 44 is the home of a wonderful couple called Samantha Fox. While number 28 houses another wonderful couple called Mr. and Mrs. Smollett, along with their 25-year-old son called Compton, and an incontinent cat called all the names under the sun. Our story begins with Mr. and Mrs. Smollett relaxing quietly on the sofa, waiting for the Keith Harris show to end so they can turn the television on. When all of a sudden...
10: I wish you wouldn't do that, Dad.
11: What?
10: Knock your pipe out on me head. I mean, I've just had me ear crinkled at Mario's. You think it suits me?
11: Well, it matches your legs. That's about all, isn't it?
10: Oh, with one of your moods, eh?
11: Well, it's our Compton mother. It's getting me done. He's 25 years old and he's done nothing with his life. I mean, when I was his age, I had a Duke of Edinburgh's award and a life-saving certificate. And what's our Compton got? A crackerjack pen and a signed photo of Roland Ratt.
10: It's a signed photo of Esther Ranson.
11: You've got your opinions and I've got mine. But a fact still remains. It's time our Compton got some fresh air.
10: I should think he gets enough fresh air, what with you making him sleep up that tree in the garden every night.
11: Well, it's time he flew the nest. It's for his own good, Mother. I'm trying to make a man out of him.
10: Oh, that sounds like our Compton home from work.
12: Hello, Mum. Hello, Dad. That sound you heard was me coming home from work.
10: I'll get you tea, Compton.
9: Compton Smollett, only son and sole heir to the Smollett's rare collection of Victorian gas bills. He made his meagre living as a self-employed train spotter. When he spotted a train, he sold the information to British Rail commuters. Compton had one discernible characteristic. He was as dull as a wet wit weekend in Whitehaven.
12: Well, Dad, aren't you going to ask me what kind of a day I've had?
11: Bog off!
12: Oh, good. I knew you'd be interested. My incredibly exciting day began when I arrived at the bus stop to await the arrival of the 732 Peckham High Street to Westminster Bridge. Except, of course, on Sundays and bank holidays when the service runs off peak times. But I digress somewhat from the main nub of my narrative.
9: Yes, and I think we'll digress at this point and give you the answers to last week's competition.
4: Yes, and the answers to last week's Robert Maxwell quiz are as follows. Answer one, a stable in Bethlehem. Answer two, so poor his parents cut him off without a rabbi. Answer three, ouch.
9: And if you got all those right, you must be Rupert Murdoch. Now, at the risk of causing a frenzied rush for the exits, we return to the Smollett's domicile.
11: A.R. Compton, how does that feel?
12: Well, I must say, Dad, I feel pretty silly standing on a chair with a rope around my neck.
11: Yeah, well, perhaps you'd be more comfortable if I removed the chair.
10: Your tea ready, Comp? Dad, what are you doing?
12: Dad thinks I ought to make an attempt to climb Everest, Mother, so he's teaching me the basics of mountaineering.
11: Yes, and he's just about to get the hang of it. Ready, Compton?
10: No, Dad, no. Are you out of your mind? Have you no consideration for my feelings?
11: What?
10: You could have put some newspaper on the chair. I mean, look at his shoes.
11: Stay back, woman, stay back. In our folly, we have created a monster. A monster we must destroy now, or live the rest of our lives wandering aimlessly in a barren limbo of anguish and mental torture.
10: I thought we were retiring to Hastings St. Leonard.
11: Same thing, Mother. Compton, where are you going?
12: To my room, Father, to prepare for my attempt on Everest. I need to study maps and charts. Orientation and an instinctive sense of direction are essential to a mountaineer.
10: Compton?
12: Yes?
10: That's a broom cupboard, dear. Your room is through the other door over there.
12: Oh, I forgot.
9: Meanwhile, local gossip had forced Compton to stop seeing his schoolgirl sweetheart. He was 25 and she was still in the infants. So he goes along to pick up his new girlfriend, Melissa, at the Ethnic Mother Care Factory. Where she works knitting little pink yashmaks for baby Arabs.
12: Yoo-hoo! Melissa!
9: Yes. Melissa was the kind of girl men whistle at. That's right, she looked like a sheepdog.
10: Compton, you're going to what?
12: I'm going to Mount Everest.
10: You tell me where she lives and I'll scratch her eyes out.
9: Compton, too, joined in the applause for this old Jimmy Wheeler joke. And went on to explain his motives.
12: I must prove to my father that I'm a man, a real man. And I've told him straight, if I fail to conquer Everest, then he can cancel my beano from the newsagent.
10: Well, don't think you're going without me, Compton.
12: What?
10: Oh, I've heard about these Sherpa women, all slant eyes and sleeping bags. I'm coming with you.
12: Melissa, are you insane? Why, the ambient temperature on the upper ridges is at least 50 below. You'll never withstand it.
10: Compton, you're talking to someone who once spent a fortnight in Scarborough. Everest is just the same, but not quite as illy.
12: But don't you realise? Everest is like... It's like Cliff Richard's bedroom. It's no place for a woman.
9: The argument swung to and fro. First it was Cliff Richard's legal advisers, and then it was ours. But eventually it was decided that Melissa would be an invaluable asset to the expedition. Her natural charm and unique appearance would certainly repulse any wild animals that threatened above. So off they went to equip themselves for the adventure of a lifetime, with Compton driving his Sinclair C5 at full throttle, and Melissa walking steadily along beside him. Meanwhile, here's a gale warning for sailors in the Portsmouth area. If you spent the night with gale, see your doctor immediately.
5: Sir, madam?
12: Oh, yes. Two hanks of chain, one portable ratchet pulley, two pairs of hermetically sealed boots, and a large tin of Fiery Jack wintergreen ointment, please.
5: I see.
10: Guess what we're going to do?
5: I can't imagine, but I'll give me right arm to watch.
10: Together, we're going to scale new heights.
5: Yeah, you must have a sturdy wardrobe, that's all I can say.
12: Everest. We're going to conquer Everest.
5: Oh, I'm sorry. I've been reading too much Barbara Cartland recently. Everest, you say? You've never bought mountaineering equipment before, have you, sir?
12: How can you tell?
5: Because this is a greengrocer's shop. Well, you can get what you want down at Millett's, down the street.
12: Oh, right.
6: Morning, Squire.
12: Good morning. We are desirous of purchasing equipment to necessitate the scaling and eventual conquest of Mount Everest.
6: Well, you mean like boots and things?
10: That's right. He has a list.
6: Well, I'm afraid our boots won't cure that.
11: Oh, a list.
6: I see. Yeah, well, let's have a look now, then. Let's have a look at here. Yes. Tensile wire cable. Well, I'm afraid we're out of stock, but I can order some from the manufacturers. Hang on, I'll give them a bell. Tensile wire cable.
13: Gregory's Wireworks.
6: Well, I'm very pleased for Gregory, but... In fact, for both of you, come to that, but... can you put me through to the trade counter? Right, well, that's it. That's your list complete there. But in my opinion, you're still not sufficiently equipped to cope with the sub-zero temperatures of Everest.
12: What do you mean?
6: Well, 12 ounces of Victory V lozenges is just not enough, is it?
12: All right, we'll take a pound.
6: No. Look, we're talking cold here, you know. You're going to a place where brass monkeys fear to tread. Brutal, non-yielding terrain, frozen glaciers, impassable ridges.
10: Look, we've done the Scarborough joke already.
6: Oh, sure.
12: You've climbed the Himalayas, have you?
6: Well, no, not really, but I've trekked in the Pennines.
12: Hillocks.
6: It's true, I tell you. Listen, now, what do you think of this idea? Look, I supply all the necessary equipment and expertise if you let me join the expedition.
10: Everything?
6: Right down to the last piton. And with my experience, I could be an invaluable member of the team.
12: What do you think, Melissa?
10: Well, I've no objection to having a spare member along. In fact, the more the merrier, as far as I'm concerned.
12: All right, then, it's a deal.
6: Good.
12: What's a piton, by the way?
6: Ah, well, it's just something I slipped in to show that the writer's done a few minutes' research on the subject.
12: Good idea. Right, very well then.
6: Hillary. Edwin Hillary.
12: Very well, Hillary. We leave at dawn.
2: Dawn saw our determined ménage à trois set off on a journey that would either end in a knighthood or, God forbid, an interview on Wogan. Meanwhile, in a Norwegian corporation slip of bath and ice-cold plunge...
14: Oh, limping yummy roll. I never had a community jacuzzi bubble bath before. Jolly good fun, you know?
15: It's not a jacuzzi, Olsen. I've been on the Californian radish diet.
2: Yes, Raoul Almond Slice. Norwegian estuary tourist guide, and known to his friends as Fjord Escort, was priming his anatomy to the very zenith of physical vim in preparation.
14: Stop.
2: For...
14: Hold it right there. Now, don't say another word.
6: Who are you?
14: Joan Collins' lawyer. And there's obviously a Joan Collins joke coming up here somewhere, so just let me warn you that I'm in the audience and I'm writing everything down.
6: Ah, you're Bob Monkhouse's lawyer as well, then, are you?
14: Now, just you watch it, pal. And no Joan Collins jokes, right?
9: For your information, mate, we can do this show without Joan Collins' jokes.
14: Good. Get on with it, then.
9: Right. Well, you've been a wonderful audience, ladies and gentlemen. So it's good night for all of you.
13: Boy, what's this matter? You're spoiling me, you some kind of a sugar in my life to filter fish bagels.
9: That's all we need, a Jehovah's Witness.
13: Oh, witness, meekness, I'm the sponsor of this program, and my commercial you haven't even done yet already.
9: Oh, yes, sorry, yes. Cue the commercial.
14: That'll be £15.48, madam.
16: Oh, dear. I don't seem to have enough money with me. Oh, Jenny, what shall I do?
10: Honestly, Susan, you are a scatterbrain. Simply take this Brand X washing powder and this Brand X softener out of your trolley and put them under your coat when no one's looking.
9: Yes, a Tesco checkout. And that familiar sound of tinned salmon rattling against corset stays. Now, where was I? Oh, yes. Raoul the Norwegian was priming his anatomy to the very zenith of physical vim in preparation for an attempt on Everest by the most difficult and treacherous route via the Paris Ring Road on a Friday tea time. But little did Raoul know the Smollett expedition had established a lengthy lead. After a grueling trek over three continents...
12: At last we've arrived in the foothills of the Himalayas. Well, fellow adventurers, that's the initial part of the journey completed.
9: Yep, I always feel a great sense of achievement after I've got the first leg over. Totally refusing to say the next line, Melissa gazed around at the overpowering steeps where desolation stalks, when suddenly...
10: Compton! Hillary! Look!
9: Everest, the Queen of Mountains, stood before them like a bouncer at a Glasgow discotheque. So wondrously awesome was the sight that for a few humble moments they could do nothing but gaze upward, each observing a kind of respectful silence. No mere mortal could describe accurately their feeling at this moment, except perhaps Charlton Heston.
17: Oh, my God.
13: Yes, Charlton Heston's immortal line from almost every movie he's ever made. But the winner is... Brian Tilsley for his portrayal of a large cardboard box in Granada's Coronation Street.
10: Oh, yeah!

0: Eventually, it was Melissa who broke the silence.
1: Gulp.
2: Gulp. Gosh.
0: The gulping and gushing was interrupted by the appearance of a small, rugged-looking local, whose skin had the unmistakable texture of a haddock filleter's apron.
3: What?
1: What's he trying to say?
3: Do you speak English?
1: No, he obviously doesn't understand us.
0: Well, let me try. I know a little Tibetan.
4: Ah, which one? We are all little.
0: Wow. Oi. Rot your lunch.
4: What?
0: Rot
4: your
0: lunch.
4: You want a supper.
0: Oh, I see.
1: What does he want?
0: He wants to know where the post office is.
4: You're an idiot.
3: Shepherd.
4: Carry equipment, cook food, wash dishes, and babysit weekends.
0: Well. A Chinese Mark Phillips, eh?
4: No climb Everest without Sherpa. Death waits for you on every ridge and crevasse. You need Sherpa.
0: The Sherpa's offer made sense, but only to Professor Stanley Unwin. And so the climb got underway. The Sherpa acting as vanguard, followed by Compton, then Melissa, then Hillary, and finally the entire BBC Northern Philharmonic. Onwards and upwards, they pushed. Why they took a Honda Accord with them is anybody's guess.
1: You all right behind me, Hillary?
0: Yeah, fine, Melissa, just fine.
1: What's your opinion of the fantastic view?
0: I'd say there was St. Michael, am I right?
4: No talking back there. Quiet. Listen.
3: My God, Sherpa. I can hear an ominous rumbling. Is it an avalanche?
4: No. It's time for my tea. I'm starving. Hey, we make camp on that rock buttress up there. You help me up first, and then I pull you up on rope.
3: Oh, good idea. Right. Be ready, then.
1: Be careful, Sherpa.
3: You're right. Now, then.
0: Go on.
3: A little more. That's it. You made it.
0: There he is. He's up.
3: Now, you pull us up, Sherpa. Sherpa, what are you doing?
1: Come on, pull us up.
5: I am not a Sherpa.
3: What?
5: See, I'm a royal almond slice, Norwegian climber and master of disguise.
3: Disguise? You look so convincing as a Sherpa.
5: I know. It's amazing what you can do with a donkey jacket and a Yoko Ono mask.
1: He's got a knife.
0: He's cutting the rope.
3: Look out.
0: And whilst our friends are falling to their inevitable and grisly deaths, I understand there's some exciting golf news from St. Andrews in the Prince Charles Bruce Forsyth Classic. Yes, the Royal and the Ancient.
6: Yes, sir. You join us after a disastrously embarrassing round for Britain's Reg Guilfoyle, who dropped one at the 8th and then got a bogey at the 14th, which was still on his nose at the final hole. Hey, what a disgusting player he is. Now back to you in the Himalayas.
0: Oh, God.
1: Where are we?
0: We seem to have crashed through the ice and landed in some kind of snow cavern.
1: Oh, hey, look at those huge stalagmites. I'm glad I didn't land on one of those.
0: Yeah, that would make your eyes water, wouldn't it? Here, where's Compton?
7: I'm over here drying my eyes.
0: All right, let's have a look at him. Here, come here, let's have a look at you.

0: Hmm.
1: Well?
0: I'm sorry to have to tell you this, Compton, but you'll never ride a bicycle again.
1: What?
2: Look at those enormous footprints.
1: My God, what kind of a creature made those?
0: And more to the point, what's a Millwall supporter doing in the Himalayas?
1: The tracks go that way. Let's follow them. There may be a way out. Come on.
0: All right, over here.
1: Hello. They lead straight to this spiral staircase hewn out of the solid rock. You know what this means?
0: It means that whatever creature lives in this cave decided to modernise instead of move.
2: Compton? Hillary, there's something coming down.
1: You mean?
2: Yes, the elastic must have snapped during the fall.
3: Hello there.
0: What the...
1: Oh, no!
0: From the eerie darkness of the ascending staircase stepped forward a creature so huge and hairy you could drive a car through his legs and get a wash, a wax and a blow dry. Dispelling their initial alarm with a sociable wave of his loincloth, the creature bade them sit and began to speak. The trio were spellbound as he unfurled his curious tail. It was 8 feet long and hung down between his legs. Then he invited them to dine, and over a meal of hot stew washed down with a carafe of melted snow, or Castlemaine 4X as it's known over here, they related their story.
4: Oh, absolute scoundrel. But take my word for it, you won't be having any more trouble with the Norwegian.
1: Why not?
4: You've just eaten him. Who won the boat race, by the way? Was it Oxford?
2: What was that you said?
4: Who won the boat race?
2: No, that first bit about the Norwegian.
4: Oh, that. Yes, you've just eaten him. You know, I've always wanted to cox the Oxford 8. I love rowing and the...
2: Eat him?
4: What? Well, no, not all of him, just a selection of the tastier bits.
1: You mean the liver I ate was...
0: And those kidneys I had were...
1: Melissa, what is it?
2: I had the sausage and dumplings.
1: You swine! You turned us into cannibals.
4: Oh, come on, old fellow. I mean, you've got to eat what you can round these parts. I mean, Everest isn't exactly abounding with restaurants, now, is it?
2: Now, that's a lie. There's a happy eater on the South Glacier.
4: I rest my case. Now, look, why don't you all get some sleep, and in the morning I'll guide you to the summit, take a few pictures for your album, and then you can return to Blighty for a hero's welcome.
5: Over here, dearly star, can you get on his shoulders, Melissa?
4: Sheffield Telegraph. Melissa, can we have one of you switching on Compton's stomach pump?
2: Okay.
6: Hillary, is there any truth in the rumour that you actually ate a Norwegian?
0: Absolute nonsense. And if I ever catch a person who accused me of being a cannibal, I'll bite his head off.
2: I wish you wouldn't do that, Dad.
5: What?
2: Poke the fire with my leg. These slippers are brand new. Oh, that sounds like our Compton home from Everest.
1: Hello, Mum. Hello, Dad. That sound you heard was me coming home from Everest.
0: Compton, come in, my son. Come in.
2: I'll get you tea, Compton.
0: You've made me a proud father, son. Oh. At last, oh. You're a real man. Come on. Rambo, sit down and let's have a man-to-man blood and guts chat about your adventure, eh?
1: Not now, Father, I'm sorry, but there's something much more important I have to do.
0: What's that, son?
7: Now, there's a cue for an ending, if ever I heard one.
1: I want to read my Beano. Has it come yet?
8: To Hoodwinks, starring Roy Hart as Paul Newman, Chris Emmett, Denise Coffey, Fred Harris, and David Goodison as Roy Hattersley. Danny couldn't make it, and the show was written by a man who only came in to use the loo.
0: And the similarity between the Yeti and our producer, Jonathan James Moore, was purely coincidental. Ta-da!
3: Once upon a time there was an engineer.
9: Choo-choo Charlie was his name, we hear.
3: He had an engine and he sure had fun. He used good and plenty candy to

0: bring out the Branston. Because the crisp vegetables and the one and only tangy sauce in Branston pickle bring out the best in your food.
1: Yes, it's for you. It's your dinner. It's called Cupboard Love. 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Keeps it moist and squeezy. 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It's a new kind of cat food. Moist. It's good for you. Like it?
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0: It's the Irene Dunne, Fred McMurray Show, with Irene Dunne as Susan Armstrong, editor of the Hillsdale Morning Star, and Fred McMurray as George Harvey, ace reporter. A corny song has it that when it's nighttime in Italy, it's Wednesday over here. Well, when it's morning in Hillsdale, it's early afternoon in Glasgow, Scotland. In the cable office in Glasgow, a crisp and elderly Scot is sending a cablegram. We can hardly understand a word he says. Can you?
1: Take it down and send it just like I say, lassie.
2: But there's no such word in the language, man.
1: Send it, I say.
2: How may I send such nonsense? C-O-I-M-U-F-A-M-O-N.
1: Correct. Send it.
2: It's pure gibberish, I tell you.
1: It's Indian.
2: Indian?
1: Aye, America swarms with the savages. Haven't you heard?
2: What sort of Indian?
1: Well, half Indian, half Scottish.
2: Oh, there's no such tribe.
1: Penod Scot.
2: Oh, you're right, man.
1: Patience will wonder at seeing me never having met. Send it.
2: Aye.
1: Sign it, Love, Andrew. I've got to catch me a howling aerial plane.
3: Noose Armand. Noose Armand. Love Andrew. Nope.
4: Sui Noose Armand.
3: Love Andrew.
4: Hugh Innes Armand. And
3: Love Andrew.
5: Patient, are you sure this cablegram's for you?
3: It's saying.
5: Well, who is Love Andrew?
3: Search me.
4: C-U-I. M-U-S-A-M-O-N.
5: This is no such word.
3: Something is gravely loused up someplace.
5: Let's call George at the office. Let him try it.
3: It doesn't make sense.
5: That's why let's call George.
6: Get
7: that, Fanny.
6: I got it.
7: Oh, sorry.
6: Hello?
5: Take it.
7: It's all yours. Knucklehead. Hello.
6: Who's a knucklehead?
7: The Sammy. Why?
6: Well, then maybe he can read a cablegram Patience just got.
7: What's the matter? It's in Arabian or something? What does it say?
6: If I knew what it says, George, I wouldn't ask.
7: Touché?
6: I think it says, Sue in us, Amon. No, no.
7: Sue in us, Amon?
6: Love, Andrew.
7: Love
6: it
7: Andrew.
6: Comes from Glasgow, Scotland.
7: Hey, wait a minute. Is it spelled C-U-I-N-U-S-A-M-O-N?
6: Well, yes. How did you know?
7: Well, look at it. C-U-I-N-C-U-N-U-S-A-M-O-N, Monday. C-U-N-U-S-A, Monday. Love, Andrew. Next.
6: Why, of course, George. How did you know?
7: Of a dear friend named McMurray. That's how he'd send a cablegram from Scotland. Only pays the rate for one word, see? You save money that way.
6: Oh.
7: How about dinner tomorrow night, Susan?
6: Wonderful. Where?
7: At your house. Save money that way.
3: Love, Andrew. Love.
5: You may take
3: Andrew.
5: My plate, Patience.
7: Mine too, Patience.
3: Love, Andrew.
7: Well, what's for dessert?
5: A soulful souffle. Oh.
3: Love, Andrew.
5: Patience, stop that muttering.
3: Andrew. Love. Andrew?
7: Must be Mother's Day.
3: Andrew! Patience!
7: Great Scott!
3: You said it! Douglas Andrew Donald Bain McLeod.
5: That whole armful of my best china.
3: Oh, I got my hands full with Scotland now. Oh, woe is me.
5: Well, Patience, what is this? You don't look well.
3: Why should I? I'm dead.
7: Here, sit down.
3: Now it comes to me like a belt from the blue.
5: You mean Andrew?
3: What am I going to do?
7: Sweep up these broken dishes for a starter.
3: Wait until Andrew McLeod finds out his last relative is nothing but a housekeeper in the land of promise.
5: Well, now, what's wrong with being a housekeeper?
3: Andrew McLeod, one of the most distinguished Scotchmen in the business. Why, in Glasgow, the sun rises and sets in that man.
7: Well, maybe he can enjoy lunch in peace anyway.
3: He's a distant uncle by marriage. My folks rest their souls. He used to tell Sir Andrew I was a big operator in the USA.
5: Sir Andrew?
7: In a democracy, Patience, your vote is as big as the boss's.
3: Yeah, you tell that to his lordship.
5: His lordship, at least.
7: Pretty big gun in Glasgow, eh?
3: And loaded.
5: You mean his rich?
3: Ruling. And here I am. His nearest akin, weaving my broken way to the almshouse. What am I going to do?
7: First, why don't you sweep up these busted dishes?
6: Then execute your other duties with pride and dignity.
3: Oh, sure. Here's my only remaining relative, rich as the mint, coming across. Only when he finds out I'm the hired help, he won't come across. What would you do in my place?
6: Well, I'd just... Well, I...
7: You would?
3: Well, what would you do in my place? Tell me. Set me straight.
6: No. No. What would you do in my place? That's the point.
3: Huh?
6: Patience, you be the lady of the manor while your uncle is here, and I'll be the housekeeper.
7: Atta girl, Susan. Bravo.
3: You kidding?
6: I'll be the housekeeper, and George will be the houseman.
7: Bravo, bravo, oh, no.
3: Do two wage slaves got references?
6: Oh, now, don't you worry about us.
7: Us? Include me out.
6: And it'll be a nice feature story for the paper when it's over.
7: I won't do it.
6: This is an assignment, Mr. Harvey.
7: Oh, pulling rank on me, huh?
3: Wait a minute. I never allowed a hired help to get into Deuce's Rouge, you know.
7: Who's going to mind the office while we play Dorothy Vernon of Haddon Hall with pretty patience here?
6: Now, we'll take turns at the office.
7: Well, we'd better take a turn in our little old brains. We've got a screw loose up there, you know.
6: Oh, this will be an interesting experience.
3: Well, I'm going to like it.
7: Well, whoever is working for whom, get that.
6: I'll get it. Hello?
1: Did you get McCable?
6: McCable?
1: Aye.
6: Who's McCable?
3: McCloud.
6: Oh, are you Mr. McCloud? Sir?
1: Aye. Who is this?
6: Miss Susan.
1: Eh?
6: I mean, my comp. I mean.
1: You're mixed up.
6: Yeah, I mean, my mix. I mean.
3: Here, give me that phone.
6: Oh, just a moment, Mr. McCable.
3: Oh, oh, the help one gets nowadays.
7: Back to the shoe scullery maid.
3: Hello, Sir Andrew.
1: Sir Andrew?
3: Welcome to the USA, Unc.
1: What's this sir business?
3: Well, seems we've both got along in the world, hey?
1: I've been tapped on the shoulder and told to move along, but never by the Queen.
3: Where are you, Uncle?
1: At the airport. Send the limousine, will you, girl?
3: I'll send my house van. Say, put your lordship.
1: What's this lordship?
3: George, go pick up Sir Andrew at the airport.
7: Didn't the parachute open?
3: Well, ain't we playing turnabout?
7: Yes, beautiful lady Vere de Vere.
6: I must apologize for him, Miss Tyson.
3: Him and them smart remarks of his.
6: He was struck in the head by a dumb waiter once.
7: Allow me to ignite your pipe, Mr. McCloud. Sir?
1: Thank you, my man. Thank you.
3: You may clear away the tea thing, Susan.
6: Yes, Mum.
1: Had a Dickens' own time finding you in the telephone book. Somebody said look under Armstrong. How is that?
3: That's the ancestral name of this house. It mixes up the moochers and gives me a bit of privacy.
1: Good idea.
6: Is there anything else, Mum, before I retire?
1: May I ask a question, Susan? Are ye a hand at cooking haggis?
6: Haggis, absolutely our specialty around here. Isn't that so, George?
7: Quite so, ma'am.
3: It's haggis for dinner tomorrow, Susan, and no mistake.
6: Yes, ma'am.
1: Ah, you've a genuine Scottish hospitality in the wilds of America here, Patience, me girl.
3: We aim to please, Unc.
1: You're making a bullseye. A compliment.
6: If I might be excused now.
3: May Susan, Mont, Suzanne.
1: Eh?
3: La Francais. We're not so stupid out here, Uncle, you know.
6: Good night, Mum. Good night, sir.
7: Good night, sir. I'll mount the flubdub and batten down the group for the night, Miss Payton.
3: Do that. Good night, you two.
6: A haggis?
7: A haggis. First, catch one hag.
6: But what is it?
7: It's the Scottish national dish, from what I remember, before I was bopped by that dumb waiter.
6: Well, what am I going to do?
7: Change places with patience again.
6: Haggis? Well, that isn't the limit.
7: The hot dog of the Highlands, the clam bake of the clans, is the limit at the tops.
3: Miss Susan.
6: About this haggis, Patience.
3: Oh, you can do it, Miss Susan. Get in there and fight.
6: What is it?
3: Well, you just make it and let me get. Goodbye.
6: Now, wait, Patience. Wait a minute. I can't make it.
7: Had enough, huh?
6: Oh, shut up.
3: You've got to make it.
7: Her legacy hangs in the balance.
6: Well, I can't do it, that's all.
7: Give up?
8: No. Patience, your uncle will just have to eat hash and like it.
3: Oh, Miss Susan, you aren't going to leave Patience in the lurch, are you?
7: Don't be silly, Patience. No respectable lurch would have you.
8: No, don't worry, Patience. I'll stick to the finish.
7: The idea at the moment is stick to the Scottish.
3: We got to keep the old goat happy, Miss Susan.
7: Susan, if this deserving woman here is disinherited merely because you shun your responsibility as
8: quiet, quiet.
7: I'm hurt.
8: Haggis, yes. It'll probably cost a fortune.
7: It's an investment in the future.
8: Oh, quiet.
7: I'm hurt.
8: I know what I'll do.
7: I'm wounded.
8: I'll just buy me a nice fat cookbook.
7: Ought to be delicious with gravy and peas, but is it haggis?
8: There'll be haggis for dinner tomorrow if it kills me.
7: Or somebody.
9: Isn't Miss Armstrong coming in today, Mr. Harvey?
7: Doubt it.
9: How come?
7: Something cooking.
9: What?
7: Haggis.
9: Haggis?
7: Forget it.
9: You mean that stuff that looks like boiled granite?
7: Have you eaten haggis?
9: Well, Gordy Cameron in my school invites me over to his mom's house for dinner, and I watch them eat it.
7: What's in it?
9: Well, all I can say is if it doesn't make the Scotchman brave, it sure keeps him brave. But brave. Got it.
7: Let it alone, Sammy. Let's not go through that again. Hello.
10: George, do you know what haggis is?
7: All I can say, if it doesn't make the Scotchman brave...
10: It's a concoction of meat and liver and kidneys and other giblets like that, mixed with oatmeal and suet and stuff, and cooked in a sheep's stomach.
7: Hmm. Isn't that pretty rough on the sheep?
10: Now, let's not be jolly. Now, I've been through a harrowing experience. Now,
7: think of what the sheep is in for.
10: I've been trying to buy the makings all over. All the butchers I deal with just shake their heads and try to give me a nice soup bone to take home for the dog.
7: What dog?
10: That's just it. They know I haven't got a dog. They're feeling sorry for poor little me and trying to be thoughtful. Tears brim in their eyes. They hint that maybe I ought to give up trying to edit a newspaper and go to work for somebody else.
7: You have gone to work for somebody else.
10: I've got a bag full of nice, rich soup bones, but no haggis stuff.
7: Well, you'll just have to get back in there and pitch, honey.
10: No.
7: Say, Laguerre.
10: I won't face those pitying looks anymore. Anyhow, nobody seems to have a sheep's stomach.
7: Have you tried a circus sideshow?
10: Oh.
7: Hello. Susan. Lorna Doone. Helen Lassie. Alan. Sammy. Sammy, would Gordy Cameron's mother do cooking, do you think?
9: Would she? She's fresh out of work.
7: What about her husband?
9: Well, she's a widow lady.
7: And out of work, huh?
9: Last I heard.
7: The last you heard, Sammy, she was in line to understudy Miss Susan Armstrong as Highland Lassie in Mutton, Mutton, Who's Got the Mutton?

0: Presenting Miss Sherry Lewis and friend Hush Puppy.
1: Hush Puppy, may I tell you something?
2: What, Sherry?
1: 80% of learning is seeing.
2: Oh, I see.
1: School achievement depends upon your ability to learn.
2: Oh, I see.
1: Now, Hush Puppy, your records show that you haven't been doing too well in school.
2: So I see.
1: What might the reason be?
2: Maybe I don't see.
1: Maybe. That's why the American Optometric Association recommends a professional vision examination at least once a year.

0: Now back to our stars, Irene Dunne and Fred McMurray, and the second act of our story. It seems that Sammy, the copy boy, has a friend whose mother is Scottish. And George, still pretending to be the butler in Susan's house, while Susan pretends to be the housekeeper, is visiting Mrs. Cameron with an eye on having her prepare the haggis, of which patient Scottish uncle is so fond.
1: I understand, Mrs. Cameron, that you're an expert at preparing haggis.
2: Fit for a prince, aye.
1: Well, of course, he'll never live to be king.
2: What's that you're saying?
1: Nothing, madam. Nothing at all.
2: Are you slandering my cooking?
1: Oh, no, no.
2: Are you implying that haggis is not good for you?
1: Oh, no, no. It's food for the gods.
2: I don't cook for the gods. The mortal race is more to my liking. Now, what are you wanting, lad?
1: Well, it's a funny situation.
2: I'm here bursting with merriment.
1: You see, we have to make haggis for a visitor from Scotland.
2: Zealander or Lowlander?
1: Well, I don't know. He's a MacLeod.
2: Ah, like my good man himself, Preston. And he loves the haggis.
1: True believer.
2: Sheep or cow?
1: Old goat.
2: The haggis, you clubhead, haggis.
1: Miss Susan, the housekeeper, can't find the necessary ingredients.
2: Simplest thing on earth.
1: Well, would you come and cook it for us, Mrs. Cameron, for Auld Lang Syne or something?
2: For a small fee, being a poor woman.
1: Oh, naturally, naturally.
2: And Auld Lang Syne.
1: Aye.
2: And the Zealander.
1: Aye.
2: Aye, lad.

0: Here you are, Bonnie.
1: Thank you. And if patients will mix the oatmeal with the onion and the suet.
2: Well, the first time I ever took orders in my own bailiwick. And remember, my reputation as a hostess and heiress are at stake.
0: Steak? What I'd give for a thick, juicy steak.
3: Susan, do you mean we've got to eat this haggis just because Andy McLeod is infatuated with the stuff?
1: It'll make a man of you, lad.
3: I don't want to be a man at such a price. I want to remain a guileless, healing laddie, aye.
0: Now, don't mimic Bonnie George.
3: Haggis.
0: Andrew McLeod wants us to dine with him.
3: Never.
0: Well, we have to do it for patience.
4: Aye.
3: Stop mimicking Bonnie.
1: You're not mimicking Bairn. It's the irresistible charm of Scotland and us.
0: Aye, Bonnie. Aye.

0: Ah, behold, Woodsy, the haggis.
1: It looks lovely.
2: Yes, I just remembered. I've got to report to my probation officer.
1: You don't have to go tonight, George.
3: Sit down.
2: Yes, Mom.
3: Now, where were we, Unc?
0: The haggis. Testimony of our national gift for making the most out of little. In Scotland, we bring the haggis into the dining room with the skirl of the bagpipes.
2: What did you play? A dirge?
0: Hey, George?
3: Shall we dig in, folks?
2: Yeah, 6 feet down and bury the stuff.
1: George,
3: leave the table.
2: Thanks.
3: Sit down.
2: I wasn't gone too long, was I?
0: Patience, what on earth ails the poor man?
3: Graham, he's in love. Ain't saying who.
1: Patience.
0: Dig in, folks. No standing on ceremony here.
1: Well, how is it, sir?
2: Here, sir. Have my share, too.
1: Oh, same here.
0: Nay.
2: Oh, please.
0: I decline.
1: Oh, we insist.
0: You've got to sample the miracle you've wrought, Susan.
1: Oh, me?
2: Go on, Susan. Eat hearty.
1: Dares go first.
0: All together, then, like a toast. To the 45.
1: What's that?
0: 'Tis the date of our great bonny Prince Charles' rebellion against the Hanoverian tyrant.
1: George, stop clenching your teeth.
0: To the 45, then.
1: George, open your eyes. Be a man.
0: Eat.
2: Well, here goes.
0: Pure paradise. How about you, folk?
3: Susan?
1: Goodness. It's good.
0: It's a masterpiece. George, you frowning brute.
2: Hey, it is good. Give me elbow room. I am eating.
0: Patience, that was a bonny dinner. I
3: hit the spot all right.
0: Susan, you did marvelous.
1: Nothing to it. Very simple.
2: Yeah, especially the house. How could we miss?
0: I'm grateful to you, Patience.
3: Swell.
0: Only, you know, it still puzzles me why this place is listed under the name of Armstrong. A come for the life.
1: Anybody for some after dinner music?
0: If you sing, and if you sing as bonny as you look, I. Do you ken Loch Lomond?
4: Special
1: dear, the house.
4: It's a lovely song. Please sing it, miss.
1: Oh, Bonnie. Come in, Bonnie.
4: Aye.
1: Bonnie, this is everybody. Everybody, this is Bonnie.

0: You sing pleasant, woman.
1: Oh, funny. Mrs. Cameron, this is Mr. Andrew McLeod.
2: My wealthy uncle.
3: How do you do, Mr. McLeod?
4: You sing pleasant, Mrs. Cameron. Indeed.

0: Susan?
1: George!
2: One for the road.
1: In 3 days, you've broken 9 dishes.
2: 10.
1: If Patience doesn't come back to the kitchen soon, we'll be eating out of paper plates.
2: Susan, I've been thinking. No remarks.
1: Go on. 11.
2: Well, Patience is in so solid with her uncle, thanks to us, and he'll leave her half a glass off.
1: Which means I'll lose her. Exactly what's been worrying me.
2: Yeah, well, what to do?
1: I've been doing it. Training Mrs. Cameron to replace Patience.
2: Oh, well, great.
1: Great.
3: Miss Susan, I got a bone to pick with you.
2: Row at each other, girls. I'm off tonight.
3: This means you too, George.
2: 3 on a bone?
3: I want to know how you stand on this Cameron dame.
1: Stand?
3: She made the blankety haggis. Now what?
1: Well, since you bring it up, Patience...
3: Aha!
1: Well, there's no aha about it, Patience. You're going to be a rich woman. We'll need somebody to replace you.
3: Well, like who?
1: Well, you won't want to work as a housekeeper anymore.
3: Who won't?
2: You'll be rich.
3: I'll treat you like an equal.
2: Oh, many, many thanks.
3: It's a democracy.
1: No, no, Patience. It wouldn't work. Besides, it wouldn't be fair to somebody who might really need the job.
3: Bonnie Cameron, I suppose.
1: Well, I...
3: That does it.
1: Well, I've got to have somebody help me.
3: What's wrong with your butler? George, has he got a broken leg?
2: Patience, you're living this idea too much.
1: Besides, we have a newspaper to run on the side.
2: Remember?
3: Who?
1: Well, having no rich uncles about, that's the way I make my living.
4: Hey, what's this? What's this? Not quarreling.
3: Merely firing Susan, Unc.
4: What?
3: Susan, you're fired.
1: Fine.
2: Patience, don't be silly.
3: You too.
2: Good.
1: 2 weeks pay in lieu of notice, you know.
2: That's the rules, Mom.
4: Just a minute. None of that. None of that.
2: No, think nothing of it, sir. Miss Patience is in the throes of feeling her oats.
4: Eh?
1: A horsey expression.
3: This is the expression the good Lord give me, and I'm proud of it.
1: Miss Patience couldn't stand prosperity, sir.
4: Ah, which brings me to the point I've been coming to this past week. Patience, I'm proud of ye.
3: Always in their pitching, Unc.
4: It would be an insult and a humiliation for me to burden ye with even greater riches than ye already possess.
3: Rich? Who's rich?
1: Oh, dear.
4: So I'm not leaving my estate to ye such as it is.
1: Oh. In 2 words, your disinheritance, Patience?
2: That's 3 words, but it says it.
4: Aye.
3: I'm dead.
4: You're looking most hearty.
3: I'm fatally dead.
1: Mr. McLeod, this has gone far enough.
3: You've gone far enough.
1: But
3: keep a civil tongue in your head.
2: Susan is just trying to explain...
3: You too.
1: Patience.
3: Miss Patience to you.
2: But Patience...
3: You too.
2: Oats.
3: You too sure fixed me.
1: But
3: good.
1: I want...
3: Silence.
2: Pretty corny.
3: You're canned.
2: Canned corn.
3: Both of you.

0: a lonely house without them too.
1: Evening, Mom.
0: Miss Susan, George.
2: Yes, ma'am.
1: You say it, George.
2: Well, we were thinking, if you'd consider our apology...
1: But... We've been together so long.
2: Yes.
1: Things would never be the same, leastways with me.
2: Me too.
0: Same here.
2: If you'll allow us to see Mr. McLeod,
0: he's gone.
1: Gone? Where?
0: Scotland.
2: Where's Bonnie?
0: Gone.
2: Where?
0: Scotland.
1: No! Oh, how nice.
0: They'll be in Scotland together.
2: Can we come in now?
1: So you wouldn't have inherited Uncle Andrew's loot anyhow.
0: What? And get thrown out of work?
1: But...
0: I had to fire you two before you explained to Andy that I really was a poor woman. Anyway, I...
1: Anyway.
2: Now, can we come in now?
0: You won't get sore at me, Miss Susan.
1: Sore? No, what?
0: Anyway, if I'd kept eating your cooking much longer, I'd have been the first to go, not Andy.
1: Patience.
0: You said you wouldn't get mad.
2: Can we come in now?
1: I'm not mad. But I'm pretty doggone hungry.
0: Miss Susan, you've come to the right place.
2: Well, how about letting us in, then, huh? It's freezing out here on the porch.
0: Gesundheit to Mr. Harvey.
1: Oh, bless you, George.
2: Oh, thank you. Dow, can we come in? I don't want to be the first to go.
3: Our stars, Irene Dunne and Fred McMurray, will be back in just a moment.

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0: George.
1: Aye?
0: Who was Bonnie Prince Charlie?
1: Oh, he was a prince and he was Bonnie.
0: Oh.
1: All you gotta do is ask.
0: Thanks.
1: Susan.
0: I?
1: Nothing.
0: Go ahead.
1: No, just nothing.
0: Sometimes all you gotta do is ask.
1: Susan.
0: Yeah. Just ask, George.
1: Well, Susan, would you cook some haggis for me sometime?
2: Irene Dunne and Fred McMurray will be back next week in another exciting comedy adventure in the gay new series, Bright Star. This is Wendell Niles inviting you to join us then.

0: If you're paying this kind of money for a car, you'd want it to have a touch of style, legroom, four doors, and all that. And if this is what you had in mind, you don't even have to pay that kind of money for the new Skoda Super Estel. 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
1: and his dog
0: on the road.
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6: I've been gardening in white gloves just to prove that dirt can't hide from new Tide. 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
4: Revolting People by Andy Hamilton and Jay Tarsus. With Jay Tarsus, James Fleet, Hugh Dennis, Tony Maudsley, Jan Ravens, Penelope Nice, and Andy Hamilton.
5: Hello?
6: Oh, sorry, was that you knocking, Sam? Oh, I thought it was the Death Watch beetle in my wooden leg. Because they do a similar rhythm, you know, yeah. Yeah, the leg's infested with all kinds of insects now. Mind you, it's not as bad as my vest. That's crawling with them.
5: In fact, it's crawling across the floor right now.
6: Oh, yeah, just look at it go, isn't it? It's funny, in a couple of hundred years' time, people will probably be disgusted by the idea of clothes swarming with lice, but myself, I think it gives them personality.
5: I need a few words with you, McGurk.
6: Of course, pull up a chair. My home is your home.
5: No, my home is my home.
6: Look, I can't help where the army billeted me, Sam. Cup of tea?
5: No, I'm not going to make you a cup of tea.
6: Oh, all right, then.
5: So, how you doing, Roy?
6: Good, Sam. Good. Mighty good. Thanks for asking, yeah.
5: The room looks real nice.
6: Well, I do take pride in my boudoir.
5: So you've done a little bit of painting.
6: Oh, what, you like the little faux Watteau tableau that I've done over the bed then, yeah?
5: Yeah, with the bluebirds and the ribbons and the fat little dancing ballerinas.
6: Yeah, yeah, it's restful on the eye, yeah. Isn't it? Yeah. Do you like what I've done with the ceiling?
5: Yeah, an interesting fresco.
6: Yeah, yeah, modeled on Michelangelo, obviously.
5: Yeah, yeah, that'd be God, right?
6: Yeah, why?
5: Well, it's just not quite how I pictured God looking.
6: Well, how did you picture God looking?
5: Well, a little less like you. Maybe with two legs.
6: Yeah, well, an artist has to have freedom to interpret, yeah. Sam. You know.
5: Now, all those women surrounding God in the white robes, they'd be virgins, right?
6: Well, for now, yeah. I tell you what, I'm so pleased with the way the gates of heaven worked out. You know, with the admission price over the door there, that's really good.
5: Look, Roy, I'm afraid I'm going to have to ask you and Captain Brimshaw to leave.
6: Leave?
5: Yes.
6: Beg pardon, sir, I don't understand.
5: It's been almost 3 years you've been living here.
6: Oh, three delightful, fun-filled years.
5: Yeah, yeah, each day's been a distinct joy. But see, there comes a time...
6: Yeah, but where would I go? I have to be billeted here, it's the law. Plus, we've become business associates and chums. You and me, haven't we, eh? And I'd like to do a matching tableau on the other wall with a sporting theme this time.
5: Yeah, I know, Roy, but look here, we're on separate sides of the fence. There's going to be a war.
6: Relax, Sam, there'll be no war. The skill and diplomacy of our wonderful British Prime Minister will see to that.
5: The Prime Minister?
6: Lord North. Most great men have towns named after them, but him, he's got a whole geographical direction. Yeah, yeah, yeah, he'll avert war, don't you worry. Anyway, we English don't want to fight you Americans.
5: No?
6: No, we want to fight the French. Yeah, much more fun. They make this hilarious girly squealing sound when you shoot them. So, oh!
5: Yeah, but the Americans are ablaze with anger. They're so angry that they banned the drinking of tea, which, let's face it, is always a prelude to war.
6: Yeah, I know, but...
5: And more loyalist sympathizers are being tarred and feathered, which is not nice.
6: No, no, though visually quite comic.
5: And in New Hampshire, rebel militiamen have raided English forts to seize gunpowder and weapons.
6: I know the cheeky monkeys.
5: And General George Washington is assembling an army of heavily armed green jackets.
6: Yeah, yeah.
5: And in Austria, Wolfgang Amadeus Mozart has just written his Mass in F major.
6: Why do you mention that?
5: Well, just to put it all in a global context.
6: All right. Listen, these rebels, they're always banging on about their war.
5: Yeah, well, now it's actually going to happen.
6: When?
5: Tuesday.
6: Tuesday?
5: Or Wednesday, if wet. The whole thing might have to be moved indoors. But see, that's not the point. The point is, I've got to take a stand.
6: Uh-huh.
5: I've decided I believe in liberty. And you and Captain Brimshaw are soldiers of a guy who doesn't. So if you stay here, well, I'll eventually have to shoot you, and I don't want to do that.
7: Knock, knock. Morning, gents. How are we all?
6: Sam's going to shoot us.
7: What? Why on earth would he do that?
5: I just want you out of my house so that it doesn't come to that.
6: Hey. 3 years of camaraderie flushed down the toilet of rejection.
7: Oh, but we've got murals yet to paint and other forms of spruces up we've been meaning to get round to rendering and grouting, all of which will, incidentally, greatly add to your resale value.
6: Yeah, he's worried that the colonials are about to throw off their yoke of tyranny.
7: Oh, they're always saying that.
6: Yeah, it says the war's booked for Tuesday.
5: Wednesday at the latest.
7: But I don't want to live at the barracks among those filthy Hessians. Look at the lovely way the sun streams through the windows here. What a tonic at the end of a working day to come home to this rather than belching Germans.
5: Look, this is not easy for me, believe
7: me. All right, here's another argument. You're going to be my father-in-law.
5: Oh, you can't marry Mary.
7: But I have every intention of marrying Mary. It's Mary who's chary about marrying me.
5: And with good reason. You're hopelessly ill-suited. You'd be the worst match couple since Punch and Judy.
6: Punch and Judy. I love that show.
5: You're oil and water. You're
6: great family entertainment. I mean, the bit where he kills his wife, throws his baby out the window, and then beats the policeman to death. I mean, they just don't write them like that anymore, do they?
5: Do you mind?
6: Well, it bothers me a bit that kind of piece.
5: No, I mean, do you mind that I'm trying to tell Brimshaw something important?
7: I know what you're trying to tell me, and I'm not listening.
5: No, the plain fact is, Brimshaw, you and Mary are incompatible. She's a Republican, and you're a loyalist. She's a revolutionary, and you're a conservative. She's passionate and exciting, and you're English.
6: Let me just say one more thing before you go and throw us out into the street. We'll pay you.
5: It's not about money.
6: £5 a week.
5: I told you it's not about money, although if it was about money, it'd be about a lot more money than that.
6: Uh-huh.
5: No, it's the eve of war. Will we spend the mornings trying to blow each other's heads off and then sit down to dinner together?
7: The conversation would probably be a bit stilted.
5: Yeah, especially if some of us are dead. So it's Monday, then. You have to find somewhere else to live.
6: £10 a week.
5: No!
6: I'm throwing a floor mosaic. Scenes from hell with popes being roasted on sticks.
5: No, I said no.
0: Who is it?
8: It is I, Cora. Your husband, Ezekiel, returning to your bedchamber like the warrior Hannibal re-entering the gates of Carthage after his epic struggle across the Alps.
0: You're early.
8: Throw open your doors, my dearest.
0: In a minute, I'm having a baby.
8: Another one? That'll make number 5.
0: 6, actually? Oh!
8: I must have been gone longer than I thought. Oh, wonder of wonders, I'm a father again. I must come in. Oh, look at him. He's excellent. Just born this instant.
0: Oh, it seems to be getting easier.
9: She's one heck of a woman, this gal.
8: Yes, she is. She's one... Just out of curiosity, who are you?
9: Midwife.
8: Rather a deep voice for a midwife.
9: Well, let's not get locked into stereotypes. It's almost the 19th century.
8: I know you, don't I?
0: You remember Abraham Smith, don't you, my sweet?
8: You mean the brigand? The leader of the rebel troops? The man rumored to be the father of my first child?
0: Well, this isn't him. This is his brother, Stan.
9: The midwife.
0: Stan's been kind enough to assist me in the birthing of our last 3 or 4 children.
9: And this little lady's come through with flying colors.
8: Hmm. I can't help but notice one of those colors is ginger. The color of all my children's hair, including this brand new one, and, coincidentally, yours, sir.
9: Yeah, that is weird. Though it's quite common for babies to end up resembling their midwives, or is it their pets? And maybe that's people, not babies. Anyway, I'm not really
8: sure. I think you'd better take your leave, sir.
9: Of course. I might just pop back later to coach your wife on pelvic floor exercise.
8: Go! Cora.
0: I like your hat. Is it new? I like the plume. A lot of people couldn't carry off a hat like that, but you...
8: Never mind the hat, Cora. I want to discuss this latest addition to our burgeoning family.
0: Isn't he lovely? He's got your elbows. We must think of a name.
8: Why don't we just call him Red?
0: Father, may I talk to you in private? Are you busy in the shop?
5: If that's supposed to be funny, Mary, I fail to see the humor of it.
0: It's just I need to talk to you in private.
5: Sure, go ahead.
0: No, this isn't private enough. Let's step out into the back alley. This outside in the fresh air with the sound of birds.
5: Seems quite similar.
0: Well, it isn't. It's the back alley. Those footsteps you heard, they were ours, crossing into the back alley.
5: Oh, right, yeah. Well, I'm not sure I like it back here, and I'm worried about leaving the shop unattended. Can we go back inside?
0: As you wish.
5: Gee, this place is bigger than I thought.
0: Well, you know, it's deceptive, which is good if you ever decide to sell.
5: Mm. We always had this corridor.
0: Oh, here we are, back in the shop. Happy now?
5: Yeah. Now, what did you want to tell me?
0: I'm angry beyond belief that you are summarily throwing the man I love out onto the street.
5: Yes, but you're a red-coat-hating hellcat. You've not stopped carping for 3 years at the sheer injustice of having to lodge those infernal Brits under our roof.
0: That was just idle chit-chat. In the interim, I've fallen desperately in love with an Englishman.
5: Well, we are talking about Captain Brimshaw now, aren't we?
0: What?
5: Yeah, just checking, because Sergeant McGurk
0: is... Oh, good God!
5: No, okay. Well, see, Mary, the thing of it is, I've changed my tune and I've come around to your way of thinking, Ray the English. I want them out of my country, ergo, out of my house.
0: Well, in that case, I have a confession to make, but I can't tell you here.

0: And just out of curiosity, how often is that Stan Smith character here when I'm out of town?
1: A better question might be why you're out of town so often.
0: I think, and this is just me talking, that we're a family in crisis.
1: Oh, dear, I feel a woozy swoon coming on.
0: No, you don't. Isn't it time we were honest with one another, Cora? You don't find me very attractive, do you?
1: Honestly?
0: Honesty is what this exercise is all about.
1: I find you repulsive.
0: Right. Well, that's pretty honest. Good. Thank you. And being equally honest, frankly, I married you for money. Imagine my chagrin when I discovered there was no dowry to be had.
1: Well, thank you for your honesty as well.
0: And just as you did, I found solace in the arms of other women.
1: I was never with another woman.
0: No, I mean as you found solace with other men.
1: Man, singular, and woman, one, maybe two, since we're being honest.
0: All right, and to be more honest, I've been living for months at a time with Widow Hopkins in Montana.

0: All right. And to be more honest, I've been living for months at a time with Widow Hopkins in Montgomery County.
1: Stan Smith slept here for an entire year.
0: I have 3 children of my own from a previous liaison with a slave girl.
1: My mother is a lesbian.
0: My father was an octoroon.
1: I have been spying on the British and working underground with the rebels.
0: I've been leading a band of saboteurs under cover of darkness, reporting to General Washington.
1: I find you very exciting at this moment.
0: Oh, I think you're wonderful. If you hadn't just had another man's baby, I'd be tempted to ravage you.
1: Now you're disgusting. In a whole new way. I like it. These startling revelations are exciting. Keep them coming. More.
0: More? Yes, I've always found your shepherd's pie rather bland.
1: Oh, God, yes.
0: Yes, and some of your clothes have an unappealing camphor smell.
1: Oh, yes, you tiger. Oh, oh.
2: Boy, this cellar is really deep, isn't it?
3: Yeah, loads of storage space. You could store all sorts of stuff down here.
2: Like those cannons?
3: Yeah. I'm looking after those for some friends. You didn't see them, by the way.
2: Are they the big secret you wanted to
3: tell? No. Here's my secret. Captain Walter Brimshaw wants to marry me.
2: I already know that.
3: But what you don't know is that I want to marry him, too.
2: Really?
3: And I want to live in England with him.
2: But you despise England.
3: No, I don't. That's the irony. If anything, I've become something of an Anglophile because of the man I love.
2: But that's astonishing. We've taken opposite stands.
3: Life is full of strange twists and turns.
2: Not unlike this house.
3: And this latest twist means I can't go on living this lie I've been living.
2: Have all of us till now been living lives of lies?
3: I think we all have. Oh, look. Here comes Joshua. With a small sheep on his head.
2: Well, your brother's one who hasn't been living a life of lies. He's truly an idiot.
4: No, Father. Mary, why are you down here in the cellar?
2: Why are you wearing a sheep on your head?
4: I asked you first.
3: We're down here because I wanted to tell Father in private of my true feelings.
4: About Captain Brimshaw and your desire to sail to England with him?
2: You know about that?
4: Of course. In fact, I've been attempting to broker passage for Mary and the captain on a British frigate.
2: But you don't have the sense you were born with. You're running around with a sheep on your head.
4: It's a facade, Father.
2: A what?
4: A sham. A masquerade. I've just been pretending to be stupid.
3: Well, you've carried it off brilliantly. But why?
4: Well, because parents often feel emotionally threatened when they have exceptionally clever children. And I didn't want Father to feel insecure and pathetic.
2: Why are you suddenly springing all this on me?
4: Well, for 2 reasons. First, I heard there's a new trend towards honesty around here. And second, I've just been awarded the chair in philosophy at the Sorbonne. That's in Paris, by the way. In France. And it's not really a chair. It's a sort of...
2: I know where Paris, France is.
4: You see, this is the insecurity I was worried about.
2: Anyway, how clever are you?
4: Well, if you must know, I'm close to being a genius.
2: Yeah, what's 1575 times 19?
4: 29,925. Next question.
2: Why do you have a sheep on your head?
4: I said close to being a genius. It's a fine line.
5: I'm not sure this is advisable.
6: It'll be fine.
5: This is the home of Samuel's ex-wife and her lady. Her girl. The woman that... Would you pick your own euphemism? Last time we met, there was a lot of bad feelings.
6: Listen, it'll be fine. Leave it with me.
7: Yes, what is it?
6: Good morning, madam. You remember me, don't you?
7: Yes, I do. What?
6: Well, me and my captain here have been pitched out of your ex-husband's house, and we thought it might be jolly if we moved in with you and your euphemism. You know, I think I had her right up until the end there, didn't you?
8: Yes, she was putty in your hands. Come on, let's go.
6: No, nothing.
7: For pity's sake.
6: We'd only take up the entire top floor. We'd do our share of the cooking and the chores, and we wouldn't say a word about your alternate lifestyle.
7: Who's at the door, Elizabeth? It's that disgusting red-coated vermin who Samuel's been billeting.
6: You're going to let her talk that way about you, Captain? That's a bit...
8: I knew this was a bad idea, Sergeant. Let's just move into the barracks and forget
7: it. No, wait a minute.

0: Come inside, we'll discuss this.
1: Agnes, have you gone berserk?
0: Let them in, Elizabeth.
2: Who can see where's the fence in this house?
0: Have a seat, Captain. McGurk, you stand. We don't want little crawly things getting into the upholstery.
2: Yeah, but I loofered myself only a fortnight ago.
3: Just stand off to the side.
2: Yeah, by law, you are supposed to provide handicapped seating.
3: Sergeant! Please, miss, go on.
1: Agnes, what are you up to?
0: You gentlemen realize that a full-blown war is minutes away, don't you?
3: Tuesday, rumor has it.
0: In times like these, it may be most sensible if we act upon our instincts.
1: Agnes, this is a mistake.
0: No, it isn't.
1: Yes, it is.
0: It is not.
2: It oh, is boy, catfight, McGurk.
0: Let's lay our cards on the table, boys. We're not who you think we are, and you aren't who you think you are.
3: Hold on, I find that confusing.
0: We're not a same-sex couple. We're mother and daughter.
2: You can have the mum, Captain.
1: Agnes is my daughter from a previous marriage.
3: How many times have you been married, madam?
1: Before Samuel, once. To Agnes's father, one Benjamin Smith, who, in addition to fathering my daughter Agnes, gave me two sons, Abraham and Stan.
0: Which means not only are Abraham and Stan my brothers, but they're also the fathers of many of Cora's children, which would make them not only Cora's lovers, but also her half-brothers.
2: This all sounds very rural. I mean...
3: So, it seems like you're the mother of most of the people I know.
1: I've had my share of youngsters, yes.
2: We're not related by any chance, are we?
1: Only if I'd had union with Satan, but even I draw the line.
0: You, Captain Brimshaw, however, happen to...
3: Stop, I know what you're going to say, and it's impossible. I am not your brother.
0: But you are a distant cousin. Does the name Thaddeus Perkins mean anything to you?
3: Uncle Thaddeus?
1: My father's cousin.
3: Holy cow!
2: I've got to sit down.
1: Not in this house.
3: Oh, no, does this mean I'm related to my beloved Mary?
0: Yes, but distantly enough where you won't have three-headed children. Two-headed, possibly, but...
2: Are Sam and Cora and Mary and Joshua aware of this twisted farrago of lies?
1: No. When I left Sam long ago, the children were small, and Sam was never aware I'd been previously married.
3: Well, I don't mean to judge you, madam, but that's reprehensible.
1: I'm not proud of my behavior, which is why I've tried to keep it quiet.
0: But, Mother, that's hopeless. It's impossible to live one's life in a quagmire of deception and deceit.
2: Well, I think you're wrong there, but I'll tell you what, is there any chance of some tea and a few biscuits while we listen to all these disturbing revelations? And perhaps a chair for a lame person?
0: I'll find you a stool, Cousin Roy.
2: No.
3: Awesome.
2: Cousin?
0: Sorry, Mum.
1: Oh, what's the difference? There's nary a bag with a cat left in it.
2: Oh, I don't understand anything anymore.
1: I'd rather not go into detail on the serpentine way our bloodlines intermingle, save for three words. Scotland, orgy, and drunk.
3: Oh, this is a bizarre and perverted, yet strangely titillating, as it often is when loins are involved.
2: I don't know, all these secrets and bombshells, there's just too much information to take in.
1: I know what you mean.
2: Let's go back to the beginning and go through it all again. Good morning, madam, you remember me, don't you?
1: Yes, I do.
2: Good morning, Sam.
4: Morning. Greetings, Sergeant. And you, Captain Brimshaw?
3: Good day, Joshua.
2: Oh, and doesn't everyone seem to be jolly on the street this fine Monday morning, eh?
4: Yes, Baltimore's chock-a-block with people on their way to market or to the harbor or just out for a stroll.
5: And the air is so fresh and clear and hopeful.
6: And at my lofty height, slightly thinner, with just a suggestion of cumulonimbus.
3: Good joke, Joshua. Witty yet meteorological at the same time.
6: Well, multi-layer bon mots are my forte.
4: Why, look, isn't that Mary over there with Cora and a few of my delightful red-headed grandchildren?
3: Why, yes, it is. Mary.
7: You seem particularly rosy-cheeked and sparkly, Walter.
3: And you seem spectacularly beautiful, Mary.
7: Well, if I look beautiful on the outside, it's because the world is making me feel beautiful on the inside.
2: This is the nicest and politest I've ever seen anywhere. Are you positive about this war, Sam? Because on the surface, things couldn't be more cheery.
4: Ah, but it's only Monday. War set for Tuesday.
2: Yeah, but you think that at least there'd be the odd practice lynching or a bit of, you know...
4: No, everyone's out enjoying this last day of peace.
5: Oh, I rather like all the atmosphere of... How are you doing? And good to see you. And never been better. Howdy doody doody.
2: Sir.
5: Yes?
2: Don't do that.
4: Tell me, Roy, were you and the captain able to find lodging?
2: Well, yes, we were, Sam. Coincidentally, with someone you once knew very well.
4: Who?
2: Well, I can't say in front of your children, no.
4: Well, shall we move off the distance so we can speak conspiratorially?
2: Yeah. Let's. My stump's chafing me. These cobblestones play havoc with my prosthesis, you know.
4: So, who are you staying with?
2: Your former wife.
4: Elizabeth?
2: And her bedmate, who it turns out isn't her bedmate after all, but her daughter. Not yours, hers, by a previous marriage unbeknownst to you.
4: Oh, I knew about that marriage to Jeremy Hackett.
2: Benjamin Smith.
4: Oh, I don't know about that one. So, that makes Abraham and Stan Smith...
2: Absolutely no relation to you whatsoever, no. But on the other hand, it turns out because of some shadowy encounter Elizabeth had between husbands, you and I are distant cousins, and 11th and 12th in line for the throne of Sweden. Don't ask me how it works. That's just the way it is.
4: Well, you knocked me over with a feather. What a tangled web we have here. So we actually could be kings of Sweden.
2: Yeah. I mean, a lot of people have to go mad and get poisoned. But, you know, that can be arranged.
4: Boy, old Elizabeth's sown a lot of oats, hasn't she?
2: Yep, several fields worth.
4: Hackett, Smith, the occasional Scandinavian. I don't know, you think you know somebody, but then all of a sudden you find out your wife's a whore.
2: I know. Isn't that always the way?
8: Ahoy there, Father Oliphant and Sergeant McGurk. Wonderful morning, huh?
4: Yes, hello there, son-in-law.
2: You've lost some weight, Mr. Spriggs.
8: Getting ready for the war. Want to be fit. Starts tomorrow, you know, or possibly Wednesday. Either way, I plan to be in the thick of it.
2: I always figured you for a coward, or at the very least, a monarchist sympathizer.
8: Goodness, no, that was all a crafty smokescreen.
4: So you're saying the pompous windbag routine wasn't the real you?
8: No, indeed. Just like the omniscient Zeus as he metamorphosed into a ravishing swan to deflower the delicate nymph Leda by the sylvan waters of Arcadia. Such was my disguise of florid and abstruse verbosity.
4: Did you stick with that?
2: I made it as far as the swan.
8: Well, I shan't detain you. I must go chat with my beloved Cora. Toodaloo! Oh, don't turn your back on me tomorrow, Sergeant. I'll be gunning for you.
2: Not if I stab you first, Mr. Spriggs.
8: So long, loser!
2: Bye-bye, nutter.
4: Well, I must be on my way.
2: Yeah, actually, I've got one more secret.
4: What?
2: I'm retiring from the army. I'm sitting this war out.
4: But why? You'll miss out on all that blood and gore and mayhem. You just love that stuff.
2: Yeah, I know, but it's all these injuries, you know, the eye, the arm, the neck, the leg, the thigh, the nose, the buttocks.
4: You were wounded in the buttocks?
2: Sat on a lobster.
4: Where?
2: Restaurant. So tell your comrades, if they see me on the street, don't shoot, okay? I'm not a soldier anymore. I'm a painter, actually. I've been commissioned to do a big faux mural on my new bedroom wall by none other than Agnes, the faux lesbian.
4: Congratulations, McGurk.
2: Yes, you can buy me a drink.
4: I didn't say that.
2: Oh,
4: I was...
2: look, a tavern. What a coincidence.
4: It's a bit early for me.
2: Come on. Let's make the most of this hostelry. Tomorrow it'll be blown to smithereens.
4: All right, but just the one.
2: Well, this is a sorry state of affairs. Sam, your glass is empty.
4: I can only have just the one.
2: I'm only pouring you one. Here goes.
4: That's a tall glass, isn't it? Deceptively big. It's like my house. You know, I've got alleys. I got a back alley. I got a side alley.
2: There.
4: I'm not drunk.
2: I know that.
4: I bloody love you, you son of a bitch.
2: Wow, what's not to love, eh?
4: I mean, your family. It is going to be lovely ruling Sweden with you. Sweden's cold, isn't it?
2: Well, we'll divide it up. You can rule the warm part.
4: Oh, that is so damn sweet of you. What do you figure Sweden's like?
2: Well, I've heard it's like Scotland, only blonder.
4: How are we going to get there? It's far away, isn't it?
2: Well, I could probably pay for our passage. You know, I've managed to put a little bit by over the past few years.
4: Really? How much?
2: £37,000.
4: Ooh, that's a lot of money, especially for the 18th century.
2: I know.
4: How'd you manage to get £37,000?
2: I've got a good accountant.
4: It's funny, there's you prudently saving £37,000, and yet I've done nothing but lose money these past few years, you know? A lot of my valuables have gone missing.
2: Uh-huh.
4: My livestock's all disappeared in puzzling circumstances.
2: Yeah.
4: Cash boxes have walked.
2: I know, our fortunes have contrasted starkly, haven't they? Yeah.
4: Yeah, but you know what? I'm pleased for you. You deserve everything you've got. Did I mention I love you?
2: Yeah. Listen, Sam, there's one more secret I feel I should tell you. You see, a lot of the money I've got off you with clever scams. Well, I say clever scans, but actually they didn't have to be that clever because you're not very bright. Anyway, I feel I can tell you all this now, and the reason I feel I can tell you this is that you fell asleep about 30 seconds ago.
9: Revolting People featured Jay Tarsis as Samuel, Andy Hamilton as Sergeant McGurk, Jan Ravens as Mary, and James Fleet as Captain Brimshaw. Ezekiel was played by Hugh Dennis, Joshua by Tony Maudsley, and Cora by Penelope Nice, with Rebecca Front as Elizabeth, Selena Griffiths as Agnes, and Philip Pope as Stan. Revolting People was written by Jay Tarsis and Andy Hamilton, and produced by Paul Mayhew Archer.

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3: 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Also, you'll hear real people revealing the dramatic details of their lives on this, the transcribed Second Chance program. We'll be with you in just 1 minute.

0: Hi there, everybody. This is your friend Johnny Olson welcoming you to Second Chance, the program that brings you real people telling their own stories and proving that if at first you don't succeed, there's always a second chance. And I'll be calling one of you lucky home listeners a little later on in the show for a crack at our giant mystery voice jackpot. There's over $1,300 in cash and prizes waiting for the person that can identify our famous mystery voice when I call. And remember, if you send in a postcard with your name and phone number, I might be calling you. So sit tight, stay with us, this may be your lucky day. And now for our first story on Second Chance. My guest today is Mrs. Betty Walker, who has a problem with her 19-year-old niece, Loretta. Now, Loretta is planning marriage, a marriage that Mrs. Walker and her husband strenuously object to. And she wants to know if she's right in interfering with these plans. But first of all, let me say welcome to Second Chance, Mrs. Walker. Nice to
1: have
0: you here.
1: How do you do, Johnny? It's a pleasure to be here.
0: May I call you Betty?
1: Certainly. I call you Johnny.
0: All right. Now, Betty, why do you feel that your niece's marriage is your responsibility?
1: Well, my sister and my brother-in-law were killed in an accident. The girl was 9 years old, and I took her in my own home and raised her as my own child.
0: Well, now, just what are your objections to Loretta getting married?
1: Well, I believe she's too young for this man. He's a widower with 3 children, and he's 35 and she's 19. And I don't think that she knows the responsibility of the 3 children.
0: I see. Well, now, does she realize all of the responsibilities that marriage would entail, marrying a man this much older than she with a family?
1: Oh, no, indeed not, because she doesn't know what goes along with the washing and cooking and all that. And I don't think she... And then perhaps she may have one of her own that would be the 4th one, and I don't think she'd be able to handle the situation.
0: Well, now, how do you feel of a girl of her age? Do you feel that she should have more companionship with fellows more her age?
1: That's right. I think she should go around a bit and go with the younger generation. But she feels that she's so mature and that these younger fellows have nothing to offer her. And this old fella came along, and naturally he's older, and he flattered her, and I guess told her he had all this to offer her, and she just feels that she would rather have the older man. But I don't agree with that.
0: Even with the ready-made family,
1: that's
0: she's willing
1: right.
0: to take him.
1: That's
0: huh?
1: right.
0: Well, now, are there any other young men who are active in the picture? You've mentioned her going out with other young men. Are there any that she has become in love with at all?
1: Well, she's been going around with the different ones, and she seemed that she would come back and she'd say, well, they're just too silly. I can't stand them. They're not the kind that I would like to marry. And I tell her, well, you're still young. You're no older than they are, and I can't see why you can't go around and go with these younger fellas and see what you... You may really find one that you really would like. Now, I don't believe that she should go with this older man.
0: Well, now, Betty, what happens when you tell her these things?
1: Well, if we're at the table and my husband would say something, she picks up her... She gets mad, she gets away from the table and throws her napkin down, runs and grabs a hat and goes out, and we don't see her till late in the evening. And it makes us all upset, and then the next day I have to try to make amends with her.
0: You feel that you don't want to antagonize the situation, but you're seeking some help.
1: That's right. I certainly would appreciate it a whole lot.
0: Your problem actually is that you don't want to stymie her in any way from having a perfectly normal life, but on the other hand, you don't want to encourage the situation.
1: No,
0: it?
1: Indeed not. I think that she's too young to settle down and have a ready-made family. I believe she should go around and get a younger man and then start from scratch with the younger fella, and they can take it more at that age because they're younger and they can throw it off. But I can't see her going with a ready-made family. When you're younger, naturally, you have different ideas. And
0: in other words, you might be wrong in your feelings, but you don't feel that a 19-year-old girl is capable of these responsibilities.
1: That's right. I know I wouldn't want a 35-year-old man if I were 19.
0: Well, Betty, I know that the folks in our audience will have some interesting comments on your problem, but we'll discuss them when we return to Second Chance in just a minute.

0: Go on, Jimmy. Open your present.
1: Okay.
0: There, that one. That's the big surprise.
1: Gosh! 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
5: Let's return now to Second Chance. Well, it's time now to hear from our studio audience, and I'm right here with my portable mic, anxious to know just what your comments are on Mrs. Walker's problem. Now, she wants to stop her 19-year-old niece, Loretta, whom she has brought up as her own daughter, from marrying a widower with three children, but she can't seem to convince her that she's making a mistake. Now, what do you think, folks? Do you think that Mrs. Walker is right in trying to interfere with her niece's marriage, or do you think a 19-year-old girl has maturity enough to make her own decision? Do you think a marriage like this could be successful? On the other hand, how would you convince this 19-year-old girl that she's making a mistake? Let's find out the viewpoints of our audience here at Second Chance. Ma'am?
6: Well, I think she's terribly wrong in trying to interfere with her niece's decision. I think that this girl obviously needs an older man to replace a father image, which she has lost. And I feel that this man can fulfill the certain needs that this girl has throughout her life. She feels warmth and love for his children, will raise them as a mother should, because she already has undergone the same experience by being raised by someone else other than a mother.
5: Then you feel that the aunt in this case, or Betty, who has raised the child, is wrong in interfering at this time?
6: Yes, I do.
5: Do you agree with this young lady?
7: Well, no, I don't. I don't think that this girl does realize the responsibilities, and I feel that time will tell, and that although the aunt shouldn't stop her from seeing the man, if she continued to wait and think it over and saw other men meanwhile, I think the girl would decide herself that this marriage isn't best for her.
5: By the way, I have a question here I'd like to ask of Mrs. Walker that just come to mind. Have you had a similar experience in advising your own children what to do, Mrs. Walker?
8: Yes, I did. I have a daughter, and she was a nurse, and she was infatuated with a fellow that was raising chickens, and I didn't think that that would make a good marriage. Well, my daughter, she listened, and now she married a mechanical engineer. She's got two children, and just the other day she says, "Mother, how happy I am that you've discouraged that marriage. I wish Loretta would listen to you and follow your advice."
5: So you feel then that having given advice to your own daughter, and you were right in that case, that you sort of feel right about giving advice to your niece?
8: That's right.
5: That your opinions we have. Yes, yes, ma'am.
6: Raising chickens wasn't so bad. Why should she be against chickens?
8: Well, why
6: she might have been still happier with her other boyfriend.
8: Yeah, but why couldn't she better herself? Why should you have to go down? You can better yourself. You don't make such a lot of money on chickens. I come from a chicken state, and I know just what it is.
6: You might come from a chicken state, but I know of people who have made lots of money on chickens.
8: Yes, but maybe they were fortunate.
5: Well, let's forget about the chickens and get to the problem at hand here, which is whether or not the parent here is interfering with the happiness of the daughter by not wanting her to marry this older man. We've had one for and one against. How do you feel on this, ma'am?
0: Well, I feel that the daughter should have something to say about this marriage. I know of a case where a young lady married a man that was almost, well, 40 years older than she.
5: How did it work out?
0: It worked out beautifully. She had a child by a previous marriage. They have three children of their own. Man has had security, and they have just been to California, and on our way, we stopped in Illinois to visit them, and they are as happy as two bugs in a rug.
5: Then you feel that in this case, the parent should let the child go ahead and marry the older man. It has been successful.
0: Well, if he is successful, and the girl loves him.
5: All right, just a moment. I hear
9: him. I think the aunt should try a little experiment. Perhaps she should pretend that she goes along with the idea and get the girl to keep the children for a weekend. without the man present, and I think that would have a good influence on whether or not she wants to continue with
5: it. A very good suggestion, young lady, a very good suggestion. Just a moment,
8: Johnny,
5: Mrs. Walker wants to comment on
8: it. Johnny, I guess I hadn't thought about that. Maybe the young lady is right,
9: what
8: and I'll keep that in mind.
9: Three wild kids and 19 years old.
8: That's right.
9: I know. I work with kids every day.
5: You feel she may change your mind. May we have another opinion here? How about a gentleman's point of view?
10: Well, I think that they're both wrong in that respect because interfering with your niece's marriage is only going to... something's going to happen in the end. I mean, if you let it go as it is now, I'm sure that if she does marry him, 9 out of 10 cases, it never works out. That's a fact.
11: But why let it go through the divorce?
5: Just a minute. What?
9: But why let it go through the a divorce when it possibly can be avoided? I still say that if she is given 1 or 2 times the responsibility of these 3 children without the man, she's going to be in the house without these children.
5: The sort of trial family idea of yours.
9: Yes, the trial family idea. Let her keep the kids for a weekend. Take them to the beach for a weekend. Let him go somewhere else. She'll change her mind.
5: See what her restrictions are. Just a moment. Just a moment, please. Let's have some more comments.
12: I think Miss Walker is wrong. I mean, because they wouldn't listen anyway. She's going to marry this man regardless of what she has to say. And the less she has to say, I think the better off you'd be.
5: You think it's
8: well,
5: a father?
8: Well, it depends on how the child is. Like, I talked to my daughter, and I got her to change her mind.
12: Your daughter is different than your niece, as far as that's concerned. She will not listen to you, and the more you're going to hamper her, the worse it is going to be for the child.
11: No,
12: leave them alone.
5: You let feel that you disagree.
11: Oh, I disagree.
5: Here's a lady who disagrees.
11: I feel the more you talk to them and explain the difference in age and show them that when she's 30 and he's 60 then, and then the children are still small, that they surely wouldn't get along. The man is ready to...
5: Well, now, I think we've had some very good opinions here. I think we have time for one more. Let's get another lady's viewpoint. Now, which of these people do you agree with, or what would your suggestion be to this lady who is just trying to solve this problem and certainly not stand in the way of happiness of the niece that she's brought up?
13: Well, if she won't take her aunt's advice, love is blind, marriage is the eye-opener, she'll have to take the consequences. And she'll be very sorry, because when he's an old man, wants to stay home, look at the movie that she wants to go out dancing night, it won't go.
5: Very good thought, too, ma'am. And thank you very much, all of you, for a most stimulating discussion. I guess we could go on with this for minutes and minutes. Incidentally, all of you who commented will receive a beautiful crystal decanter of intoxication by D'Orsay, creators of the world's most famous French perfumes. And Mrs. Walker, I hope that you found some help in some of the suggestions offered here today.
8: I certainly did, Johnny. And I think that young lady there that said about giving those children a weekend with the children, that she soon find out that it isn't all what it's cracked up to be.
5: Thank you very much, Mrs. Walker, and for appearing as our guest here at Second Chance today. I'd like to present you with the world-famous Helbros watch. It's your gift of a lifetime, a watch of celebrities with lifetime jewels and unbreakable mainspring. Very best of luck to you and your niece. We'll be back to Second Chance in just a moment.
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5: Let's return now to Second Chance. 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Also in our tempting jackpot, a full week's vacation in New York City. We'll fly you here and home again aboard a luxurious American Airlines DC-7. And while you're here, you'll be a guest of the famous Henry Hudson Hotel. For the trip, you'll travel in ease with a set of Maximilian luggage. On the way of home furnishings and gifts, we're going to dress up your kitchen with a beautiful RCA Estate gas range. And to top off the jackpot, there's a handsome set of wristwatches. Are you hearing that all right out there? That's good. I'll get your name in just a moment. Now, isn't that a jackpot well worth shooting for? And all it takes, you know, is a postcard to make you eligible. And let's find out who this is on the line right now. Hi, this is Johnny Olson, Second Chance in New York. Who am I talking to, please? Mrs. Frieda Farnsworth. And where are you speaking from, Frieda? Sounds like a long-distance connection. It's kind of faint. Seattle, Washington. No wonder we're from coast to coast on Second Chance today. NBC gets everywhere. Are you a homemaker, Frieda? You have how many children? You've got 6 children. Wow, you're to be congratulated. But let's get right down to business now, because this whole jackpot of prizes and cash that I've been announcing can be yours if you can tell me the name of our mystery voice. Now, here's what I want you to do, Frieda. Listen carefully to these clues, and then have just one answer ready for me. You ready? All right, here's the mystery voice.
16: I've logged more mileage than any rival. They strike up the band upon my arrival. An early design upon my board missed the mark, and I was floored.
5: All right, Mrs. Farnsworth, Seattle, Washington, for over $1,300 in cash and prizes. Can you identify the mystery voice? Now, who do you think it is? Give me just one answer. You think it's who? Andy Devine? You mean the graveled-voiced movie star? That's a very good try, Mrs. Farnsworth. But I'm sorry, it's not the answer I'm looking for. But you cheer up out there in Seattle, will you? Because I'm going to send you a $25 U.S. savings bond through the courtesy of all new Tony, the home permanent that's odor-free, trouble-free, frizz-free as a wave can be. And thanks for sending in your card. Goodbye. Well, she didn't win the jackpot, but I'll bet you Mrs. Farnsworth will have something to tell the neighbors about, and so will you if I call you long distance for a crack at our Mystery Voice jackpot. And if you'd like to be eligible for a call, all you got to do is send a name, phone number on a postcard, and send it to Second Chance, Box 423, Radio City Station, New York 19, New York. And now, an important announcement. For quite a number of years, we on the Second Chance program have silently admired the wonderful and outstanding work of various community and service organizations throughout our country. Now, we think it's certainly about time that we raised our voices and told all America about it. And I suppose if we started to list off all the names of the number of deserving organizations, we could list off names like the Lions Clubs and the Moose and the Elks and the Kiwanis and the Rotary and the JCs. We could go on forever and even then accidentally leave out the names of a number of really deserving organizations. But we would like to tell of their wonderful projects that have in the past and are now in the present, giving a second chance to needy and deserving citizens of our great nation. Now, if you're a member of an organization who has actively taken part in giving a second chance to others, we'd like to hear from you. And if you are the individual who has received this second chance through the work of any organization and want to give credit where credit is due, we'd like to hear from you, too. So send your letters to Second Chance, Box 423, Radio City Station, New York 19, New York. Again, let's rejoin Second Chance. I want to welcome a very charming lady who took her second chance 7 years ago at the age of 73. This is Mrs. Vernie Stewart from Chicago, Illinois. Hello, Mrs. Stewart, and welcome to Second
17: Chance.
5: Hello,
17: Johnny.
5: Mighty, mighty nice to have you here with us.
17: Thank you.
5: Mrs. Stewart, I've heard of so many older folks who are forced to retire at 60 or 65 and go home, sit there, and watch life pass them by. Now, you've probably known quite a few of them, too.
17: Yes, I have. In fact, I was one of them. I know how it feels. I did just that for 18 months. Mm-hmm. I sat around looking at the four walls of the room I lived in, cooked my meals, and wondered why I couldn't still work and be independent and enjoy the years I had left.
5: Now, Mrs. Stewart, what had you done up to the time of your retirement? You were married, of course.
17: Yes, but my husband died in 1918, uh-huh. And I worked for 28 years in ready-to-wear. I lived alone in the housekeeping room. I have a son, but
5: I
17: didn't live with him when he got married. For I,
18: Well, why didn't you live with him?
17: I like to be independent.
18: I kind of thought so, Mrs. Stewart. Now, what did you do when you retired? Did you have savings to live on?
17: Some. And my Social Security. And that's not much, you know.
18: That's right.
17: I looked at myself one day and just decided I looked young enough to go out and get a job. So a friend of mine suggested I go to Bankers Life and Casualty Company.
18: Well, now, what kind of a job did you apply for?
17: Well, anything I could do. So they put me in the accounting department.
18: I see. That was probably because of your lovely figure. Mrs. Stewart, how did you convince them that you weren't too old? What did you tell them?
17: Well, I knew that I had to show self-confidence. It must have been my attitude that convinced Mr. MacArthur.
18: Well, what sort of work did you do in the accounting department?
17: Well, I open the mail, take the money, the money orders and the checks, mm-hmm. and give credit on the credit, the premium card.
18: I see. Now, were there any others of your own generation working there?
17: No, only young girls, and they were very nice and friendly. But Mr. MacArthur decided to give me credit mm-hmm. for being a good worker. Because I didn't have to stop and talk about the date I had the night before and about the good-looking man I saw at lunch.
18: I know what he meant. Now, you're not the only elderly person working there now, though, are you?
17: No, there are 750 like me working for them, but I was the first.
18: And you've done a film, too, haven't you, Mrs. Stewart?
17: Yes.
18: As a matter of fact, ladies and gentlemen, the President's Committee has selected Bankers Life and Casualty as an example of a firm that successfully employs aged and handicapped to make a documentary film called America's Untapped Asset. It'll be played, I understand, by television stations all over the country. Is that right?
17: I think it's wonderful of Mr. MacArthur to give people like myself and handicapped people a chance to be independent.
18: Now, Mrs. Stewart, I know that radio is such a help to old folks who cannot get out, folks who are handicapped, folks who are sick, and I hope that your being here today gives many of them a little extra boost in spirits.
17: I hope so. That's why I'm here.
18: Now, at the age of 73, you took a second chance to go back into the business world, and because of the example you set, 750 other people have received their second chances, too, at Bankers Life and Casualty in Chicago. Thank you, Mrs. Stewart, for joining us on Second Chance today, and, you know, I was reminded of what Mr. Ryder told us yesterday here on Second Chance while discussing the difficulties of old people finding jobs. He reminded us that age gives one experience that you cannot acquire in any other way. And that's what employers must be made to realize. And Mrs. Stewart, I feel that your determination and courage will help other oldsters take heart and face their problems squarely, secure in the knowledge that a second chance is possible, because you've proved it. And now, here's a man with a message. To keep America strong, the National Guard needs men in 55. Why not stop in at your local National Guard recruiting office for all particulars? Here's popular recording artist Patti Page with Tommy Dorsey in the orchestra and a musical message.

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0: Crunch.
1: And I'm Hugh Dennis, and we're back with another collection of people who life has kicked in the teeth, or if you're Alex Ferguson, who you've kicked above the eye.
0: Yes, you would have thought that he would have taken the hint at the time, wouldn't you? But no, whilst David's off to sunny Spain in a seamless link, we're not. Instead, we've been wallowing our way through the mire of misery down the avenues of alliteration and the alleyways of assonance to bring you more tales of dire disaster that, amusingly enough, haven't happened to us.
1: And helping us laugh at our litany of life's losers this week, please welcome, being sold like a slave, Simon Greenall.
0: Being used like a pawn in our game, Sue Perkins.
1: And furious about the way he's being treated every week, but still taking the money, Mitch Benn. And as always, in his much talked about stylish white transit, it's our man with the sound effects, Van Man.
0: Yes, Van Man, please could you give us the sound of the British public reacting to Gordon Brown's Euro speech? No, as ever, Van Man, of course, has it sadly wrong. That was, of course, the highlights of Big Brother.
1: But now, are you the young ruffian who's been accused of desecrating a church, even though Charlotte was well up for it? Are you the worker at Legoland who had to make a bust of the royal family but didn't have enough bricks for the Duchess of York? Or are you simply David Beckham's Spanish teacher? If so, we're here to cheer you up as we search for the winner of...
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0: That's after we get through the roundup of bad Wicos that David calls...
2: La Semana Mala Acolada.
0: Yes, a quick learner there. It's time for those genuine news items we couldn't fit in anywhere else, starting with...
3: Mirren Mirren on the Fall.
0: Actress Helen Mirren has sensationally refused to do a nude scene for the first time ever in her latest TV drama. She claimed it was inappropriate for a woman of her age to be seen naked and has demanded the show's title be changed to Past Her Prime Suspect.
4: Cash injection.
1: Celebrities who use Botox have been told they can claim it as a tax deduction. Users were said to be delighted, although you can't see it in their faces.
3: Picks axe.
0: A man who had his holiday photos lost by Tesco has insisted that they pay for him to go back to America for the whole fortnight again. On this basis, I'm currently suing Boots and asking them to restage my geography field trip from 1979. Well, that brings us to the end of La Semana Mala Acarada, so let's get on with...
3: Section 10.
0: Now, ladies and gentlemen, a man needs a hobby. And you notice in this case it's quite legitimate to say a man needs a hobby. It's not sexist, because a woman doesn't need a hobby. Women don't have hobbies, they have lives. Now, men like to have a shed, and in that shed they like to indulge in their favourite pastime. And when they finish doing that, they like to build things. Which brings us neatly to a point 12,000 miles away, keep up, in New Zealand, where a man inevitably called Bruce Simpson to be precise, is beavering away in his garage. Now, Van Man, give us Bruce beavering. There he is, cutting, welding, soldering away. What do you think he's making, ladies and gentlemen, Mr. Bruce Simpson? Is he making a kit car, a scale model of the Titanic? No, I'll tell you. Bruce is building a cruise missile. In his garage, a cruise missile, so-called, of course, because it travels in a flat trajectory, nothing to do with Tom Cruise, although he has made some terrible bombs in his time. Hey! Instead of spending $1 billion on fireworks, the CIA could have forced Saddam Hussein to watch Days of Thunder. He'd have been begging for mercy. Anyway, it's a homemade cruise missile. You can do it if you B&Q it. Of course, when Iraq wanted to build missiles, they bought all the parts off us, and then the government pretended they hadn't. Super gun parts? You can buy it when you DTI it. Political problems? When everyone finds out, you can survive it if you MI5 it. Ah! Deadly satire gas coming through the air conditioning. Anyway. That's next week's spooks, apparently. Anyway, what happened was, apparently it cost Bruce 1,800 quid. All it cost him, because B&Q were doing a 2-for-1 offer on liquid hydrogen propellant, so that was lucky. And what he actually did was he bought all the bits off eBay, which I find a little bit worrying, and then to make it worse, he then put all the instructions for how to do it onto the internet. He said, and I quote,
5: "Obviously the goal of this website is not to provide terrorists or other nefarious types with the plans for a working cruise missile."
0: No, although it does. I do like the phrase other nefarious types, though. To me, a nefarious type suggests Terry Thomas trying to entice Liz Fraser up to his bachelor flat in some 50s film.
6: I say, come up and see my missile.
7: Sorry, I've got my own deterrent.
6: Damn and blast, what an absolute shower.
0: The most worrying part of all is that a New Zealand police spokesman said,
8: "It's not something we recommend people trying at home."
0: Well, that's handy to know, isn't it? That's just in case anyone thought that the police would recommend people to try it. Of course, Bruce can't win anyway, because if he dismantles his missile, Tony Blair will claim it's still there anyway. So there you go. There you go. It's War on Hobbies, New Zealand homemade missile people.
7: This is my story. This story takes us to the very heartlands of America, to Minnesota, where we stumble across an everyday story of a man and a woman. A man takes his wife for a romantic dinner.
9: I love you, honey.
2: I love you too, sweetie.
7: Man has a drink at dinner.
9: No, I mean, I really love you.
2: Mm-hmm, and I really love you too.
7: Man has another drink at dinner.
9: No, you misunderstand me. I really, really love you, sweetie. Do you understand?
2: Sure I do.
7: And man is drunk at dinner.
10: You don't understand me, you lying, cheating slut of a whore. I love you. I'm leaving you because I hate you.
7: So what does our man do? Well, he does what every other self-respecting man with vomit on his shirt does of an evening. He picks a fight with a train. That's right. You see, bashing the hell out of the local village idiot or someone from a racial minority isn't enough for our man. He wants a real challenge. He wants to stand on a train track and wait for some real action. And what a contest it was.
11: And in the red corner, we have the pancake in 15 seconds, Miller, weighing in at 142 pounds. And in the blue corner, we have the train, Rain, weighing in at a staggering 4.5 tons.
12: Yeah, it could be an interesting bout, this one, Connie. What do you reckon?
13: Well, it's going to be a close one. The freight train's got an obvious weight advantage, but also a much longer reach, and that could be very decisive.
12: I don't know. My money's on the little guy. Let's get ready to trundle.
11: Next it up. And run.
13: I would love to say that there was a round two, but that would just be a tad silly, wouldn't it? Yeah, our man stood on the track. He refused to move, just stared the guy in the face, even went as far as giving the guy the bird, the train driver, and was then hit at 50 miles an hour. And the miracle is, he only escaped with minor injuries, which is great because we could be on for a rematch in Vegas in the autumn. So that's my contender, world train fighting champion of the world.
0: Hey, very good. I have to use Southwest trains a lot, and I'm still struggling with the whole concept of a train travelling at 50 miles an hour. That is just weird. Now, Mitch, you have a candidate for us.
14: It could be a bad week for the theme park industry because Liam Gallagher wants one. Yes, apparently the Oasis front thing got so jealous watching Martin Bashir interviewing Michael Jackson at his private Neverland estate that he's decided he wants a personal funfair all of his own. Of course, if he really liked the look of Neverland that much, he should have just snuck in. I'm sure if Jacko's security people spied Liam skulking about in the grounds, they'd just assume it was Bubbles the Chimp.

0: which will almost certainly be broadcast. I don't know what criteria David Beckham's going to use to choose his new club, but if he does eventually plump for Italy rather than Spain, he'd be well advised not to go to Naples. Not because it's full of gangsters, who are used to that coming from Manchester, but rather because the whole area is a bit unstable. For years, apparently, the Italian government had been worried by the fact that 2 million people live within the shadow of Mount Vesuvius, the 4,200-foot lava-spouting volcano that wiped out Pompeii in 79 AD and which has erupted on average every 38 years ever since. It would apparently take 2 weeks to evacuate all these people, just 4 minutes for the volcano to do its damage, so you can understand their concern. But it doesn't seem to bother the local residents, which must make the Italian version of location, location, location quite interesting.
1: So, it's decision time. Will Francesco and Anna Maria go for the farmhouse, one bedroom short, exactly where they want it? Will they go for the apartment without a garden? Or will they choose their favourite, the townhouse in an area of extreme seismic activity, where a violent and unpredictable convergence of tectonic plates could, at any time, engulf their house in a pyroclastic cloud of choking, burning magma and poison gas, leaving their contorted bodies for future generations of archaeologists? I think we know their answer.
0: But now the Italians have got a scheme, it seems. Residents are being encouraged to move away themselves and to let their houses on Vesuvius to holidaymakers. Which is nice, isn't it? Neapolitans under threat? No. Innocent holidaymakers being consumed by lava with no chance of escape? Oh, that's fine. Well, you certainly wouldn't catch the British living blithely in the shadow of a volcano, but then again, we have an entirely different attitude to living with danger. Remember that for an Italian,
2: when the moon hits your eye like a big pizza pie, that's
0: amore. While for the British,
2: when the moon hits your eye like a big pizza pie, that's
0: a call to claims direct. So that's my candidate, Italian volcano holidaymakers. Very good.
3: Anyway, right, now we're always cheered up on this show to realise how many criminals are quite rubbish. In fact, we'd of course like there to be as many as possible. The more really rubbish criminals there are, the more we'll get caught and we'll all be safe. Although, of course, we won't have a show. It's been a bad week for Radio 2's comedy slot, as there are no more dumb criminal stories. And we'll have to do stuff about the Euro. Anyway,
0: why did he do that?
3: Who knows? Anyway, Van Man, luckily, here we go. It's an American dumb criminal story.
4: I tapped my foot.
3: Yes. It concerns a man called Edward Blaine.
5: Hi, I'm Edward Blaine.
3: Hello, Edward. Edward is 61 years old, and that's around the time many people would be retiring. But Edward instead decided to rob a bank. You see how desperate some Equitable Life customers have got? His pension must have been a bit lacking because bank robbery is a young man's game, ladies and gentlemen. Or at the very least, it's an experienced man's game. But Edward was neither. Actually, tell a lie, he was experienced. He robbed a bank in 1963. Got caught and did 20 years in prison. Went in the year Kennedy was shot, came out the year Kajagoogoo should have been. Thinks to himself, well, I'm only 41, I know, I'll wait another 20 years until I'm 61 and have another go. So he did.
5: I'm gonna rob a bank,
3: said Edward, and he did. Fair man, the bank robbery music, please. Ha! Right, so Edward walks into the bank. Oh, there they are. Now, he's seen his Tarantino and he tells the tellers,
5: be cool.
3: And they are. They hand over the money and $100 bills, so many $100 bills, in fact, that as Edward runs away, several of them fall out of his pockets and leave a trail along the pavement. He reaches his car, only to find, you know what it's like when you're a bit nervous? He locks himself out. He's left the keys in the car. So, quick as a flash, Basil Fawlty style, he picks up a large bit of wood, starts trying to smash the car window. Thank you so much. Now, this would all have been fine, except it's quite hard to find a parking space in a busy town centre near the bank. And Edward, thinking, well, not going to be long, had stuck it in the entrance of a car repair shop, blocking the entrance.
6: Oh, that guy who, like, parked across the entrance is back.
7: Yeah, the one smashing the window with a piece of wood?
6: Yeah, that's him.
7: Huh, the one who's left a trail of $100 bills all the way back to the bank?
3: So, now, the two men run out of the car repair place. Edward runs for it, reaches for his gun, but he's panicking now. It's all gone wrong. Perhaps he's realised he's just too rubbish to rob a bank, but it's too late. He can't get the gun out of his pocket, and in his panic, he shoots himself in the leg! Hey! What a fantastic dumb criminal performance. And in a subtle twist on the old Scooby-Doo scenario, the police turned up and said...
4: Congratulations, we've been after this one for some time.
8: And I'd have gotten away with it, too, if it hadn't been for you meddling kids and me leaving a trail of money all the way back to the car and locking my keys inside the car and smashing the window with a piece of wood and obstructing the entrance to the garage and attracting the attention of the employees of the garage and not being able to get my gun out and shoot myself in the leg. And your stupid dog.
9: There is no stupid dog, sir.
8: Oh, darn it.
3: The only bright spot for Edwards is that the program America's Dumbest Criminals has now had to be cancelled. As they've found him. There we go. Dumb bank robber. And that
0: well,
3: brings
0: that's the end of section one, isn't it?
3: Yes, that's the end of round one. What we're going to do this week is we're going to let Van Man choose. What do you think, Van Man? Yes. We like that one. Okay, we're going to go for Man Hit by a Train. That goes forward for...
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3: Thank you. That means it's time for...
10: Section two.
0: Now, I've got a bad week for a clairvoyant in Penzance. Now give you the music, Van Man. It's inappropriate, of course, because Penzance is in Cornwall, but appropriate because not even a clairvoyant would have thought that the Wurzels would have had a hit. Anyway, it's been a bad week for the clairvoyant, Tony LaRoche. I'm assuming she's a she rather than a he, but a bad week anyway because there was something she didn't see coming. Her crystal ball, which shows everything, caught the sun's rays and started a fire.
11: I see flames.
0: Still, could be a useful trick for fortune-telling if you could target it.
11: I predict that the ant will die. Hang on a minute.
3: Anyway. That's Van Man's dying ant, if you want to vote for it.
0: Yeah. Anyway, that isn't even the story I wanted to tell, although this next one is conflagration-connected. It concerns an air ambulance, a Norwegian air ambulance, that caught fire mid-flight. According to the paper, the crew noticed...
12: a cabbage-like smell near the front window of the aircraft.
0: Yeah, the smell turned out to be burning wire insulation, but the crew ignored it. Why? Well, because they assumed it was the normal smell emitted by nervous passengers. Said ambulance chief Geir Ann Sorensen...
13: Everyone who has Schiffer flu knows that gases arise need to slip out. It isn't unusual that this should happen to our patients.
0: Anyway, they did... We've all been there. Anyway, they did...
13: Did I tell you I grew up in Holland before I went here? It's a very checkered background.
0: Well, that's the effect that cheese can have. Anyway, they did eventually realise, although...
13: Despite being put out by an extinguisher, the flames flared up three times.
0: Yeah, the flames flared up three times. Well, you see, that'll be the extra methane created by already nervous passengers who now see that their plane is on fire.

0: See, that'll be the extra methane created by already nervous passengers who now see that their plane is on fire. Anyway, the co-pilot managed to bring the plane down, where, according to the paper,
1: an emergency evacuation took place.
0: Ironic, because that's what they thought it was in the first place.
2: Now, ladies and gentlemen, I have to appeal to your patriotism here. It's been a bad week for the Queen. Yes. Now, apparently, she doesn't talk poshly enough. That is terrible, because obviously the Queen has to be the poshest person in the country, or the entire British class system collapses, doesn't it? There's no point to it whatsoever. Now, it's her fault, actually. It's her fault because, as you may know, she's had voice coaching over the years to sound less posh. If you listen to a recording of her in the 50s, you actually can't understand a word. And then what happened, the voice coaching in the 70s and in the 80s, you gradually began to make head or tail of it.
3: I've had an annus horribilis. That's Latin. It means a really, truly a crappy year.
2: But nowadays, some people think she's now really gone too far.
3: You all, me as Sly. Me and my mishmash man been going around the world. And you, people have given us a lot of bling bling. You know what I'm saying? Down with the kids, down with the kids, down with the kids.
2: Now, isn't it what... but there's proof. There's actually proof. Now, what happened was, this week, a communications advisory company... Blimey, what do you do? I'm a communications advisor. Oh, what's that? Oh, it's hard to explain. a communications advisory company called Optimum did a computer survey, and they analysed people's vocabulary in great detail, and they discovered that the Queen is officially no longer that posh. What they do is they count whether you use Anglo-Saxon words, which tend to be short words like need or help or shut, or whether you use the Latin or French alternatives like require, assist or close. And on average, most of us use 78% Anglo-Saxon. The Queen uses 68%. Prince Philip often uses 100% Anglo-Saxon, of course, usually when he's talking to foreigners. But the Queen apparently is now falling behind. There are politicians that use more. And, of course, it is handy. You do need to know where words come from. It does help. Or you can end up like George W. Bush, who once said in a speech, and brilliantly this is true, "The trouble with the French is that they have no word for entrepreneur." So that's my candidate. Her Majesty the Queen, ladies and gentlemen.
4: Hey!
2: The Queen. I give you Her Majesty the Queen. Is that the end of the round?
4: It is the end
2: That's the end of the round. Very
0: good. Man.
2: So what do we like from that?
5: Is you asking me a question?
2: maybe we should vote for the Queen. So our highly patriotic audience, and indeed Van Man, have voted for Her Majesty the Queen to go forward for...
5: The Worst Week of the Week Award, which is Well Boss, awarded weekly on a week-by-week basis.
2: Yes. Excellent.
0: Don't think it's over yet, too, because we're moving on to...
6: Section 3.
0: It's been a bad week for cheese fans, because an American doctor has claimed that cheese can be as addictive as a drug. That's right, cheese, fruit of the cow, mouse's best friend, can get you hooked. Red Leicester, Camembert, Cheddar, just say no, kids. So what's going on? Well, according to Dr. Neil Barnard, president of the Physicians Committee on Responsible Medicine, cheese is addictive because it contains small amounts of morphine from cow's liver. That's right. Cows are pushers.
7: I say, said Zebedee, this Stilton is delicious, said Florence. That's right, we've got Ermentrude to thank for it, said Zebedee. Thank you, Ermentrude.
8: That's all right, kid, said Ermentrude. The first one's free. Are you sorted for Edam?
0: So that's my candidate. Cheese lovers.
2: Ah, now this is a good one, ladies and gentlemen. It's been a bad week for action heroes. Oh, yes. Because Jean-Claude Van Damme, the Argos Arnold Schwarzenegger, a man whose motto is, I'll be Belgian, is to take part in the French version of Big Brother. That's right, Jean-Claude Van Damme is going into the French Big Brother house. Why? Well, because apparently they want someone to liven it up. That's right, French Big Brother is so dull, they think they can liven it up by adding a Belgian. Why stop with Van Damme? There's loads of other Belgians they could put in there. Tintin, Poirot, Plastic Bertrand. The list is ended. Incidentally, what do you think French Big Brother is called? Grand Frère, perhaps? No, it's called Loft Story. Of course, you'd never call it Loft Story over here. It would imply contestants with something happening up top. Hey! But maybe we could learn something from the French.

0: we could introduce our own action hero into our big brother, like, say, Ross Kemp.
1: Oi, John, button it. Federico, you dipstick. Leave it, you slag. No, not you slag, the other slag.
0: And on that deeply ideologically unsound note, we must leave that sketch. There we go, Jean-Claude.
2: Simon. Now, as regular listeners to the show will know, we've never been afraid to report painful, distressing, and sometimes even tragic stories. Like my candidate this week, who comes from Van Man. Where does he come from? That's right, Streatham. That's right, Austria. And in the spirit of dedicated research that's made this show what it is, I don't have a clue what his name is. Maybe he doesn't have one. But if he does, then, like the song about his capital city, it means nothing to me, which is why I'm going to call him Herr Peace.
3: That's a bit funny, because, you know, it sounds like the word for big, yeah?
2: Herr Peace off.
3: Nein, that is not funny.
2: Now, Herr Peace. Herr Peace had a car with one of those automatic key fob things that means you can unlock it simply by waving your arms at it. The hours of fun he must have had with it, locking it and unlocking it. Locking it and unlocking it.
3: Mein Gottenschnitzel, mein Wagen ist blown up.
2: That's right. When he tried to unlock it using his automatic key fob, Hairpiece's car exploded, sending shards of twisted metal flying hundreds of feet in all directions.
3: Oh, it is terrible. I have lost everything.
2: Ah, poor Hairpiece.
3: Mein furry died.
2: Oh.
3: My little funny nodding dachshund.
2: Oh.
3: My two containers of oxyacetylene gas with dodgy valves, what I am keeping in my boot.
2: Ah, now, that will be the two containers of oxyacetylene gas that filled your car with highly flammable gas and was ignited by the small spark that occurred when you used your automatic key fob. Would that be it?
3: Yeah, that would be the ones, yes.
2: Exploding Austrian automatic key fob gas car, man. I don't know where this show would be without you.
0: Very, very good. Exploding Austrian key fob, man. We like him.
4: It's you.
5: It is me.
4: You.
5: Yeah, it's been a bad week for muggers. Because a company in the States has launched a new anti-assault device, a woman's jacket that gives off electric shocks. That's been around for years, hasn't it? It's called nylon. But apparently this time it's deliberate. It's made out of something called exoelectric armour, and is based on the cattle prod. According to the manufacturer...
6: The no-contact jacket looks like an ordinary fashionable lady's coat, but an inner layer of conductive fibre carries a low-amp charge that delivers a nasty but non-lethal shock to anyone who messes with its wearer. Let me show you the...
5: Actually, to prevent accidents such as that, the wearer... This is quite ridiculous. The wearer must first arm the jacket... before it can deliver a shock. A lock on the sleeve must first be opened with a key, and then the charge is built up by holding down a button within one of the sleeves. Now, how much use is that?
1: Hey, lady, hand over the bag.
7: Hang on. Okay, hang on. Hang on. Okay, mug me now.
1: Okay. Hey, lady, hand over the bag. Wow, wow!
5: The jacket's selling well, though, and George Bush has ordered one for the next time he has to hug Jacques Chirac. So, Van Man, it's time for you to decide the final candidate out of that lot. Who'd you like from that?
0: Was that Van Man subtly telling us that you like the exploding key fob Austrian man? Oh, the audience. Yes, Van Man and the audience are as one. Now, Van Man, if I'm not much mistaken, that means that the man who decided to have a fight with the train... joins Her Majesty the Queen.
7: Mash it up.
0: And the exploding key fob Austrian car man who's... Hey, thank you, Batman. The van's actually exploded, and they all go through to our grand final.
5: Now, audience, it's down to you to decide the winner of...
3: The best week of the week of all, the voted weekly on the week-by-week basis.
0: Yes, Ronnie Scott, people, hit those electronic keypads and finalise the fickle fortune of fate for an unfortunate...
5: And it's official. We have a result. This week's guest announcer is Chancellor Gordon Brown. Van Man, the drum roll, please.
8: Well, having compared the results with the five crucial tests of bad weakness, I'm afraid that none were met by Train Fight Man. In second place, although this may not be subject to further scrutiny or not on a future date when the time is right or wrong, is Austrian Exploding Key Fob Man.
1: Damn it.
8: Which means that the winner this week or maybe next year is the jive-talking queen.
0: Yes, indeed. Well, let's hope she's got the radio on, because our studio audience, perhaps realising there's an honest list about to be announced, have voted Her Majesty the Queen as winner of this week's Worst Week of the Week award, and she wins this week's star prize, Scotland.
5: That's it. Thanks for listening. And goodbye.
2: 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The broadcast assistant was Judy Stevens. The producer was Nick Tanner, and the executive producer was Liz Anstey. It's Been a Bad Week is a Stellador production for BBC Radio 2.
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14: The National Broadcasting Company presents Joel McRae in Tales of the Texas Rangers. From Hollywood, another authentic reenactment of a case transcribed from the files of the Texas Rangers. Tales of the Texas Rangers, starring Joel McRae as Ranger Jace Pearson. Texas, more than 260,000 square miles, and 50 men who make up the most famous and oldest law enforcement body in North America.

0: face for tonight, Play for Keeps.
1: At 5 minutes past midnight on December 12th, several years ago, Sheriff Bob Smithers of Bradshaw County, Texas, staged a raid on a gambling establishment located on a country road. But there were no patrons in the house, and the sheriff's face grew dark red as he and the local constable failed to find any evidence.
2: Nothing in the upstairs room either, Sheriff.
3: You're sure of that, huh, Jim?
2: Not even a deck of cards.
4: See, Sheriff, like I told you, I quit the racket. Yet this is the fourth time this year you rousted me out of bed.
3: I know you're operating, Walton. And I'm going to get you for it. You're not going to milk the citizens of this county. Not while I'm sheriff.
4: Look, Sheriff, this happens to be my house. Warrant or no warrant, you finished your business here. How about getting out?
2: I guess we might as well go, Sheriff.
3: No, Jim. We're going to stay a minute. I want to talk to Walton. And you.
2: About what?
3: I was sure of this raid tonight, Jim. Dead sure. Just like I've been sure the last three times, because only you and me ever knew about them. I didn't tell nobody but you, Jim. You, the constable.
4: Sounds like he's accusing you of tipping me off, Dunn.
3: I know he tipped you, Walton.
2: You better watch what you're saying, Bob.
3: All that talk about law and order and wanting to uphold him. Let me see your wallet, Jim. Take it out and let me see it.
4: Now, wait a minute, Sheriff.
3: You shut up! Come on, Jim. I want to see if you're carrying the kind of money an honest man gets for being a peace officer.
2: What I carry on me is my own business.
3: Why, you cheap two-bit snake.
4: Nothing cheap about a few hundred once in a while. Be smart, Sheriff. Get a few for yourself.
2: Why don't you listen to him, Sheriff? He's talking sense.
3: Come on, both of you. I'm taking you in.
2: You can't make anything stick.
3: Maybe not. But I'm going to make this county too hot for both of you. I'm going to run you out of it.
2: Keep your hands off me, Sheriff. You're under arrest.
5: Grab him, Walton.
6: I got him.
5: Now, just hold him, fool, while I get his gun.
6: I got him.
5: There.
4: Done you. You killed him.
5: No, you killed him. You grabbed his gun and killed him. He was after you, Walton. I got a gun of my own, and I'm the constable.
4: Are you setting me up for a frame?
5: Not necessarily, Walton. It's up to you. His body could be moved out of here.
4: What's your play? What do you want?
5: No more chicken mash. 50% of your take. You can go right on operating.
4: With him dead, you crazy fool?
5: You're forgetting something, Walton. I'm top dog now. And investigating this murder will be my job until a new sheriff is appointed. But I don't think I'm going to be able to solve it.
1: The body of Sheriff Smithers was found the next morning, dumped in a ditch by the side of an old wagon road. During the next few days, Constable Jim Dunn conducted a seemingly honest but fruitless investigation, even following the efficient peace officer's routine of making use of the state lab facilities at Austin. But citizens of Bradshaw were not satisfied, nor was the editor of the Bradshaw Times. Clippings of his editorials were on file with Captain Stinson of the Texas Rangers, and the captain sent for Ranger Jace Pearson.
7: Want to see me, Captain?
8: Yeah, Jay, sit down. There's no acting sheriff appointed by the court of Bradshaw County here, Jace. I think you better take over.
7: About the killing of Sheriff Smithers?
8: Mm-hmm.
7: I'd like to. I knew Smithers.
8: See, that's right. You worked with him about 5 years ago.
7: When he first took office. Cleaned that county up in 3 months and cleaned it good.
8: Well, it doesn't look like it stayed clean, Jace. Not according to this editorial clipping from the Bradshaw Times.
7: I've read it.
8: It's going to be a tough one, Jace. No clue to the killer, and the trail has had a couple of days to cool off.
7: Well, then I'd better get going before it gets any cooler. You'll hear from me.
8: Jace?
7: Yeah, Captain?
8: I just want to remind you, whoever did it doesn't hesitate to kill a man wearing a badge.
7: I reached Bradshaw in the early morning. The town was waking up, and the Bradshaw Times was turning out its bi-weekly edition. I went in to see the editor, Frank Carlin.
9: So you read my editorials, huh? Well, I'm glad to know somebody's reading.
7: Yeah, you got readers, all right. People been clipping them out and mailing them into our headquarters.
9: Yeah, I guess there's always a handful of people to hold out. Wonder what the world would do without them. Everybody was so burned the day of the killing. Then in 48 hours, they want to forget it. Yeah, it's always that way.
7: How about the constable, Jim Dunn?
9: Oh, he's all right, I guess. But he's only been constable for a year. He just doesn't have the experience. It'll take the court a couple more days to decide on a new sheriff. I better knock out a story on you Rangers coming in. Might wake the people up again.
7: I'd rather you didn't, Mr. Carlin. I'll be around, and they'll know soon enough.
9: See what you mean. Want me to lay off the editorials for a while?
7: If you don't mind.
9: You know, the sheriff and I are on different sides of the fence politically, but he was an honest man, and I liked him. I got a headline back there, all set and gathering dust. It says, "Sheriff's Killer Caught." Ranger, give me a chance to use it.

0: I found a place to park my horse trailer and put charcoal in the pasture. Then I headed for the constable's office and met Constable Jim Dunn.
1: Here are all the reports in my investigations, Ranger. You think I haven't done a good job, maybe those will change your mind. I even checked ballistics with the Austin lab.
0: My being here isn't a criticism of you, Mr. Dunn. I'm here because I was sent until a new sheriff is appointed and to give you help.
1: I've done everything possible. I've questioned almost 100 people. I've checked alibis on more than a dozen possible suspects. It's all there.
0: Yeah. Everything's here. Everything except the murderer. And that's the only thing I'm interested in seeing, Mr. Dunn. A little cooperation between us might clean it up.
1: I'm sorry I blew, Ranger. It's been getting under my skin. This murder could have been committed by anybody. Some bum from a hobo jungle, some drunk anybody.
0: We can't arrest anybody. We've got to arrest somebody. Somebody definite. Now, exactly where was the body found?
1: Old wagon road bypasses town about 2 miles north.
0: Is it fit for a car?
1: Yeah, but you got to go roundabout to get to it. Almost 11 miles. You won't find nothing there, though.
0: I'd like to take a look anyhow. Can't we cut cross-country on horses?
1: Yeah, shorter, if you want it.
0: I want to. My horse is in a pasture. I'll meet you at the edge of town in 5 minutes.
1: The body was found just a little further on. You can see the road now.
0: Not much of a road left.
1: No use for it anymore.
0: The sheriff must have had some reason for using it if he came way out here.
1: Hey, here we are.
0: Oh, boy. Oh, charcoal. Oh, boy.
1: And sheriff's car was found right over here by the side of the road.
0: Where was he?
1: Lying right beside it. Been dead about 7-8 hours when he was found.
0: Who found him?
1: Cowpoke, looking for some strays.
0: That's lucky. Otherwise, the body might have been here for a few days or even weeks before somebody came across it.
1: Yeah.
0: You get pictures of the position of the car and the body?
1: Of course I did. Anything else?
0: Yeah, any exhibits, cast of footprints, anything like that?
1: No. When I got the call, I brought a bunch of men out with me. I was excited, and I didn't think to stop them from tramping around.
0: I can see why you'd be upset. Well, if there was anything to find, it's a cinch it isn't here now. Weather would have wiped it out if your men hadn't.
1: You want to go back to town?
0: Yeah. I want to look at the car.
2: Get up.
0: How about the exhibits from the sheriff's body?
1: I sent the bullets and the gun in. Your lab checked it. Verified it was the sheriff's own gun.
0: I'm talking about the clothes he was wearing. You got those, haven't you?
1: Sure I got them. I got all the evidence there was.
0: Yeah, you should have sent it all in. I want to look at that stuff, too. Well, let's step it up. Come on, Charlie.

0: There's everything, all tagged. Everything the sheriff was wearing when he was killed.
1: I see. And this the shirt he was wearing?
0: You see the blood and bullet holes, don't you?
1: Yeah.
0: How come your lab didn't find any prints on the gun when I sent it in?
1: Didn't even have the sheriff's own prints. It was wiped clean. Well, this is kind of odd.
0: What?
1: Well, the sheriff was shot twice, and they dug one slug out of him. The other one passed clean through.
0: Yeah, according to the coroner's report, one slug hit his collarbone. That stopped it.
1: Yeah, that's what I mean. The course of the bullets. Both shots fired into the left side, just above the kidney. But the one that came through came out the right side of his shirt collar here, right through his neck.
0: What about it?
1: It's a funny course for a bullet to take. Unless the man who fired the gun was lying down and fired up at the sheriff.
0: Yeah, that's what I figured, too. They must have had a fight for the gun. He got it, but the sheriff knocked him down and...
1: No, that isn't the way it happened.
0: How do you know?
1: Because the sheriff wouldn't half turn his back on a man who'd just taken his gun. Besides, these powder burns show the gun was being held right against the shirt when it was fired.
0: What do you think happened then?
1: Well, the sheriff must have been in some position where he was bent over forward, which he wouldn't be unless somebody was holding him in that position. Here, stand in front of me for a minute. Now, you're back toward me.
0: What are you going to do?
1: Slip one hand under your arms and then up behind your head in a half Nelson and twist your other arm behind you in an arm lock. Then bend you over forward like this. The sheriff was held like I'm holding you now. The bullets were pumped into him. See what I mean?
0: That's just a guess.
1: It's a guess I'm going to back up. And if the sheriff was held in a half Nelson and an arm lock, it tells us something else. That there were two men in on the murder. Unless the killer had three hands and used the third one to fire the gun.
0: That's pretty smart figuring, Ranger.
1: Only because it's the kind of figuring I've been doing for a long time.
0: Uh-huh.
1: Are these the photos were taken at the scene?
0: Yeah, the sheriff's body and the car.
1: The car, the body moved any before these were taken?
0: Nope. Car was right there, with the sheriff flat on his face beside it.
1: And less than 2 feet away from it. His right side toward the car.
0: Yeah.
1: The bullet that passed through the sheriff came out on his right side. That means it should have hit the car. But there's no mark.
0: I don't see that. That helps us any.
1: It helps plenty, Dunn. It tells us the sheriff wasn't killed out there. He was killed someplace else and brought out there.

0: In just a moment, we will continue with Tales of the Texas Rangers, starring Joel McRae as Ranger Jace Pearson.
1: It's the Silver Jubilee on NBC. Tonight, enjoy 90 minutes of great entertainment on The Big Show featuring Jimmy Durante, Ethel Merman, Fred Allen, and your unpredictable hostess, Tallulah Bankhead. Then Theater Guild on the Air brings you Joan Fontaine and Ray Milland in the delightful comedy, The Major and the Minor. 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Tonight, it's The Big Show, Theater Guild on the Air, and The Eddie Cantor Show. 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
0: We continue now with Tales of the Texas Rangers, and tonight's case, Play for Keeps, an authentic story from the files of the Texas Rangers.
2: I knew that Sheriff Smithers had been killed by two men, and that his body had been moved after the killing, but it wasn't nearly enough. It was evening before I figured out my next move, a move I didn't like to make. Evening, ma'am. Remember me?
3: Why, it's Jace Pearson, isn't it?
2: Yes, ma'am. Been a long time, Mrs. Smithers.
3: Oh, come in, Jace. Come in. I suppose you know about Bob.
2: Yes, ma'am. And that's why I'm down here. I came by to pay my respects.
3: Funny thing. First time Bob brought you through that door. I never reckoned you might be back someday. Looking for a man who killed him.
2: I wish it could have been for another reason, ma'am. But Bob kept things working so well here, there seldom was any reason for a ranger to come visiting in Bradshaw County.
3: I know how you fellas keep working along. Can I offer you a bite to eat? Please, Jace.
2: Well, that'd be real fine, Miss Smithers. I knew it might help her and me if she could keep a little busy with her hands doing woman things in the kitchen. And I tried to eat, but kept remembering the man who'd sat across this same table from me 5 years before. Big, honest, stubborn, and unafraid.
3: It's mighty nice of you to stop by, Jace. Bob would have been happy to see you sitting here again. He always said a man with a good appetite was right with the world.
2: Ma'am, I guess Jim Dunn has already asked you, but do you have any ideas about who might have killed Bob?
3: Oh, no. Everything went so well for a few years. All I know is last year or so, Bob was upset about gambling.
2: He after anybody in particular?
3: A man named Walton, Lou Walton, has a big house on the South Road out of town. Bob always says it was a gambling house, but he could never catch Walton.
2: You mean he raided the place?
3: A couple of times. Last time was the night he was killed.
2: Dunn didn't tell me about that.
3: Bob was killed after he left there. Walton's, I mean. Dunn said they didn't find anything, so Bob started back for town. But he never got home.
2: Mrs. Smithers.
3: Hmm?
2: I have to ask a favor. A favor I don't like to ask.
3: I want to help, Jace, every way I can.
2: I want your permission to have Bob's body exhumed for further examination.
3: Is it necessary?
2: I'm not satisfied with the examination that was made here.
3: All right, Jace.
2: I'd like to have a more thorough examination made for headquarters. I'm sending them the clothes Bob was wearing for lab check, and I don't want anybody to know about it for now.
3: All right. You're going to get him, aren't you, Jace?
2: I'm going to try awful hard, ma'am.

0: Well, howdy, Ranger. I've been waiting for you. Thought maybe you might have turned in for the night.
1: I'm going to in a few minutes. I just came back to pick up the clothing exhibits.
0: Well, I locked them away again.
1: I'll dig them out. I want to send them on to Cam Mabry for lab tests.
0: Well, all right.
1: I'll give you a receipt for them.
0: Okay.
1: Don?
0: Yeah?
1: In those reports of yours, I didn't see any mention of a man named Lou Walton.
0: Why should there be?
1: I understand that Walton's a gambler and that you helped Smithers raid his place the night Smithers was killed.
0: Now, here are the exhibits. You're thinking way out of line on Walton. His alibi's airtight.
1: According to who?
0: According to me. I was with him all night after Smithers left the place.
1: You didn't come back to town with the sheriff?
0: No, I stayed at Walton's.
1: Why?
0: Because the sheriff asked me to stay there. We didn't find anything, but the sheriff figured if I hung around, somebody might show up or call up looking for a game. And I'd be able to get him some evidence in. Anything else you want to know?
1: No, I guess that lets Walton out. I'll take these things.
0: Sure, go ahead.
1: See you tomorrow, Dunn.
2: Number, please.
0: Oak Hill, 243. Walton, Dunn, now get those people out and shut down.
3: Why? What's wrong?
0: That ranger's too smart. I tried to make things look good for myself, and, well, I guess I made him look too good.
3: Well, how much does he know?
0: All he's going to know. Now you just close down and stand pat until he wears himself out.
1: The sheriff's body was dug up in the examiner's report sent on to Austin. Headquarters also had the exhibits I'd gotten from Dunn. By late afternoon of the next day, Captain Stinson telephoned me long distance.
4: Got a complete report from the lab, Jace.
1: Go ahead, Captain.
4: You were right about the position of the body when the shots were fired. Autopsy report shows the organs were pierced in a manner that'd be possible only if the sheriff were bent over forward.
1: Good. Anything else?
4: Yeah. That shirt you sent up. Lab thinks Smithers was killed indoors.
1: Why?
4: Some lint stuck to the blood and held when it dried. Analysis indicates it comes from a fabric used in expensive carpeting. Violet color.
1: Thanks, Captain. That may be enough to wind this up. Then you're convinced that Walton was running a gambling joint, Mr. Carlin.
5: Was and is. I'd swear to it. But nobody's been able to prove it. You know how suckers are. They lose their shirts and keep their mouths shut. Think they're in on a smart thing and they help the racketeers to cover up.
1: Then Walton must have been tipped off that he was being raided.
5: Part of the racket. They pay off and get tipped off.
1: You ever been in Walton's house?
5: No.
1: You know anybody who has been there?
5: Well, it's no secret the newspaper men gamble more than good for him. My line of type man plays horses, I know. Pete.
6: I'll be there in a minute. Howdy, Ranger.
1: Howdy.
5: Pete, you ever been in Lou Walton's place? Oh, come on, I don't stall tell a ranger. It's important.
6: Well, yeah, I've been there once or twice.
1: I only want to know one thing. You notice any carpeting in the house?
6: Carpeting? Oh, sure. The house is like a palace. Wall-to-wall carpet all over the place.
1: What color?
6: Well, it's a kind of a purple, I'd say.
1: How about saying violet?
6: Yeah, I guess that's what it's called.
5: You got something, Ranger?
1: Yeah. I'm going to wake up the nearest judge and get a search warrant for Walton. You better brush the dust off that headline you told me about. I think you're going to get a chance to use it.
7: I was wondering when you get around to me, Ranger. Seems like everybody who wears a badge just loves to poke his nose into my life.
1: I wouldn't worry about your nose, Walton. If you want to be smart, watch out for your mouth.
7: I didn't mean anything, Ranger. Just that a man ought to have a little privacy.
1: And you love the death cells at Huntsville. They're real private.
7: Well, I always cooperated. The constable, Jim Dunn, he'll tell you that.
1: I bet he would. Nice carpeting you got here. I like the color.
7: Yeah. Hey, let me get you a drink or something, Ranger. All good stuff. I don't have anything but the best. You know the old saying, the best is none too good.
1: Walton, there's been a strong cleaning fluid used on a piece of this rug. One spot faded just a little.
7: Well, I spilled some wine. I had a party one night.
1: The night the Sheriff Smithers was here last?
7: No. No, before that.
1: Oh. Oh, that's right. I forgot. Nobody was here the night Smithers came.
7: No. No, nobody. The constable, he stayed. Stayed most of the night after the sheriff left.
1: Yeah. So he told me.
7: Let me show you the rest of the house. Upstairs.
1: No, thanks. I just want to look at the walls in this room. Sure pretty. You know, at Huntsville, they don't have pretty walls like these. Just cold concrete and steel bars.
7: What do you keep talking about, Huntsville?
1: I'll tell you, since I stand up on this chair and rip off this new piece of wallpaper.
7: No. They have no right to.
1: Just looking for this small bullet hole papered over. Of course, you know that one bullet went right through the sheriff.
7: The hole was repapered because a heavy picture fell. The nail made the hole.
1: 38 caliber nail? I'm going to have this rug ripped up and sent to my lab, Walton. No cleaning fluid made will wipe out all of a blood trace. Even a drop is enough to hang you.
7: I didn't do it, I tell you. Dunn shot him. Huh? It was Dunn. Dunn shot him.
1: Hold your wrists out.
7: You'll never get those on me.
1: You bet wrong this time, gambler. Now get up. I'm taking you in. I took him through town to the county jail, and I walked over to the constable's office, but Dunn wasn't there. I had to find him quick before he knew I had Walton. I headed back for the jail, and as I turned into the street, I saw something move in the shadows. There was another car, not far from mine, the constable's car, and Dunn was getting into it.
8: Dunn, wait a minute! Get out of the way, people! Get back, please!
1: Punctured my tires. 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
1: Unit 10 convinced Constable Jim Dunn is subject sought in killing of Sheriff Smithers, Bradshaw County. Attempting getaway headed north on State Highway 19 from Bradshaw. Alert Highway Patrol and all units for complete roadblock of area. 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
1: Step out of the way, please. Step back, please. Step back. Come on, Charcoal. Let's hope Dunn heard that call. To gamble. The last part of my call had been a plan. A plan I wanted Dunn to hear. He'd know he couldn't get more than 15 or 20 miles before he was blocked unless he took some back road. And I'd seen him take a north turn out of town toward the wagon road he'd dumped the sheriff's body on. It was 11 miles for him by car, 2 miles cross country for me. I raked Charcoal all the way, reached the road, and rope dragged a couple of dead logs across it. We finished just in time. I heard the whine of a car coming over the rise in the rough road as the first glimmer of the headlights stabbed the darkness. I tied Chaco back in the trees and dropped in the brush to wait.
8: That's the end of the road, Don. Don't try backing up. Now you haven't got any tires. I'm giving you a chance to surrender, Don.
10: You give your chances, Ranger.
8: You missed, Don. Now I'm coming around the car to get you. You want to shoot it out? Let's go.
10: Yeah. Wait a minute. Go, Ranger. You don't shoot. Don't shoot. I'll drop my gun. There. See? I ain't armed.
1: Come here.
10: I ain't armed.
1: Neither was Smithers when you lifted his gun and killed him with it. Good thing for Texas all constables aren't like you. Come on. Walton's waiting for you at the jail. Looks like you'll be partners again. at Huntsville.

0: following week, the headlines of the Bradshaw Times read, Sheriff Killers Caught. Though Jim Dunn protested his innocence, Lou Walton's confession and evidence submitted by the Rangers convinced the court of Dunn's guilt. Both were sentenced to life imprisonment at Huntsville.
1: Next week, Joel McRae in another authentic reenactment of a case from the files of the Texas Rangers. Joel McRae is currently seen starring in the Universal International Technicolor production, Cattle Drive. The cast included Tony Barrett, Tom Holland, Byron Kane, Peter Leeds, and Gene Bates. Technical advisor was Captain M.T. Lone Wolf Gonzalez of the Texas Rangers. This story was transcribed and adapted by Joel Murcott, and the program was produced and directed by Stacy Keach. Hal Gibney speaking.
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7: We present King Street Junior by Jim Eldridge, starring Carl Howman as Philip Sims and James Grout as Mr. Beeston, the head teacher.
8: We're not going to finish these questions before home time now, are we? So mark where you've got to and we'll carry on where we've left off tomorrow. All right, so I pack up and put your things away quietly. Quietly, I say, and watch how you go. Yes, yes, good night. Sunday, what are you doing, boy?
9: I dropped my pencil, sir. I can't find it.
8: Well, hurry up, for goodness sake.
10: Mr. Sims?
8: Yes? Oh, hello, Mr. Menzies. Mrs. Menzies. Your Alan's just left. He'll be down in the cloakroom.
9: Yes, we've seen him.
10: We really wanted a word with you, if you've got a minute.
8: Oh, yes, no problem.
9: In private, if we might.
8: Ah, Sunday.
9: I still can't find it, sir.
8: Leave it. It won't run away.
9: Somebody will nick it.
8: No, they won't. I'll look for it in a minute. Now you get off home.
9: Yes, all right, sir.
8: And please close the door behind you. Honestly. You'd think some of them live in a field.
10: You'll have had a busy day.
8: Well, when isn't it, eh? Anyway, what can I do for you?
9: It's about Alan.
8: Yes?
10: We're very worried about him, Mr. Sims. Have been for a long time.
8: In what way?
9: It's lots of things, really.
8: Are you still not upset about that bullying a while back?
10: Oh, I don't think so.
8: I thought we'd put a stop to that.
9: Well, you did, and we were both very grateful.
10: But that's only part of it, Mr. Sims.
8: So what's the problem now?
9: It's not one particular problem, is it, Ray?
10: Like my wife says, it's lots of things.
8: Well, can you give me some idea?
10: It's school, Mr. Sims.
9: Yes.
10: Alan's not happy at school.
8: Oh, dear.
10: Well, he wasn't happy at his last school either, but we thought, well, that things would get better when he came to King Street.
9: But they're not.
8: But what is it exactly? You must have some idea.
10: It's everything.
9: The other children. He's always going on about them, the way they make fun of him.
8: Ah, now that can happen to bright children in some schools.
9: And he is bright, isn't he?
8: Oh, very. There's no doubt about that.
10: Well, that's what I mean. It's affecting him and his work.
9: Because it has fallen off, hasn't it? You said so yourself in his last term's report.
8: Yes. Yes, it has. Uh-huh. I must admit.
10: Yeah, so all the time he's falling farther and farther behind, and it's very worrying.
8: I can understand.
9: I mean, there's some mornings it's all we can do to make him come to school.
8: Really?
9: He says he's not feeling well, he's got a bad tummy sick or something?
10: Well, he was always a bit shy, nervous, I suppose. And it's getting worse.
9: Yes.
8: I had no idea. I'm sorry.
9: Well, you mustn't feel bad about it, Mr. Sims.
10: No, it's not you. We know Alan likes you.
9: And you couldn't have done more for him than you have.
8: Well, I like to think I've tried.
10: But you can't watch out for him all the time as at school, can you? Well, it wouldn't be fair on you or the other children.
8: Well...
10: Anyway, to come to the point, that's why we're here. Why we wanted to see you.
8: Well, I'm very pleased you did. I'm obviously very concerned for Alan. We don't want this state of affairs to go on now, do we?
9: That's why we came to tell you first.
8: What?
10: We're going to take him out, Mr. Sims.
8: Take him out?
10: Out of school. We've given it a lot of thought, and we've decided that will be best for Alan.
9: That's right.
8: Well, that's your right, of course, but... Well, I'm very sorry.
10: Oh, so are we, but we think it'll be for the best.
8: You realise he could find the same problems at another school?
9: Oh, we're not sending him to another school, Mr. Sims.
8: No?
10: We're taking him out of school altogether. We're going to educate him at home.
8: I see.
10: As I said, this isn't a sudden decision. We've been going over it for weeks.
9: The thing is, we want Alan to get on, and we want him to be happy. The school's not doing either for him at the moment.
8: But there must be something I can do. Maybe I could have a chat with him.
10: No, Mr. Sims, we've made up our minds. Thanks all the same.
8: And Alan? How does he feel about this?
10: When we told him last night what we'd decided, he seemed relieved. Didn't you think, Stella?
9: Oh, yes, definitely.
8: Yes. Yes, well, to be honest, I'm not sure what to say. I mean, it's a big step. It won't be easy.
10: We know that, but we're prepared to do all that's necessary.
9: I'm at home all day and Ray works shift.
10: That's right. So between us, we've got the time to give to Alan and his studies.
8: But what about later? We should be doing laboratory sciences. Have you thought about that?
9: Yes, but we'll cross that bridge when we come to it. For the moment, we're just thinking about now.
8: I see. What does Mr. Beeston think about this?
9: We haven't spoken to him yet.
8: Well, I think you should.
10: Oh, we will. We just wanted to tell you first, as Alan's in your class.
9: In fact, we wondered if you could mention it to Mr. Beeston. Then we could come in and see him about what happens next.
10: Your practicalities, the local education authority, all that.
9: Yes.
8: Oh, of course I will.
10: Well, we could come in tomorrow after school, if that's all right.
8: Well, I should think so. But ring first to check.
9: Yes, all right.
10: Well, I think that's about it.
8: Yeah, well, I don't quite know what to say. I'm very sorry it's turned out like this.
10: It's not you, Mr. Sims.
9: No.
10: Now, we know you've done your best for him.
8: Even so.
9: It's just school. That's it, really.
10: And to be honest, I can't tell you what a relief it is, having made this decision.
8: Yes, I'm sure. Well, I wonder if you know what you're taking on.
9: I think we do.
10: Yeah, don't worry, we know it's a big thing for us. But we're both sure we're doing the best thing for Alan.
11: I don't mind telling you, Mr. Long, I am furious.
12: Yes, well.
11: I really am so angry I can hardly speak.
12: It's an ill wind.
11: What do you mean?
12: Nothing. I mean, it's nothing to get excited about. We all get a parking ticket sometime or another.
11: I don't.
12: Well, you were unlucky. You must have parked in a restricted area.
11: That is the point, Mr. Long. I didn't.
12: Oh.
11: The yellow lines which the traffic warden claimed were there had been obscured by recent roadworks. In fact, parts of them were actually tarred over.
12: Yes, but you knew
11: there
12: they were
11: there. There is no but about it. If a yellow line is obscured by tar, then it has obviously been removed. It no longer exists.
12: Well, that's one way of looking at it.
11: It is the only way of looking at it.
12: Aye. What's he been up to?
11: He's late.
12: That's what I mean. Morning, Mr. Beeston.
11: Good morning. Well, I must say.
12: We'd better watch it. Got out of bed the wrong side this morning.
11: There is no excuse for ignoring us, Mr. Long.
12: Yes, well...
11: That man can be so rude.
12: Oh, it's coming up to 9:55. Better think about getting them in line.
13: No, I'm afraid he hasn't arrived yet. Yes, I know he is usually. He must have been delayed. Yes, I'll pass that on to him. That's all right. Thank you. Now then.
14: Damn.
13: Oh,
14: traffic.
13: Good morning.
14: What's good about it?
13: Oh, dear.
14: Blasted traffic. I'll tell him a thing or two about traffic.
13: What are you looking for?
14: Roadworks. What department do they come under?
13: Tri-Highway.
14: Ah, yes.
13: Would you like to tell me about it? Perhaps I can help.
14: No, you can't.
13: Oh, very well, please yourself. I was just trying to be helpful.
14: All right, if you must know, they've started digging up the main road round the corner from me. 8:15 this morning.
13: Well, that all?
14: What do you mean, is that all? It's peak rush hour. Everybody's trying to get to work. And there they are, messing about with their little cones and their barrels.
13: They were only doing their job.
14: Oh, that's a laugh. They haven't even started yet. The actual diggers don't get there till 9 o'clock, would you believe?
13: Oh, so you're going to ring up and complain?
14: Well, someone should deliver a rocket to the idiot in charge, don't you think?
13: Well, I suppose, if it makes you feel any better.
14: Well, you don't agree, do you?
13: Well...
14: You think I'm overreacting?
13: Look, it won't get you anywhere. But don't worry, school can wait, can't it?
14: Well...
13: Would you like me to get them for you?
14: I tell you what, as we're a little pressed for time now, I'll call them later. But I will ring.
13: Of course you will.
14: Yes. Oh, Mrs. Stone, you've done it again.
13: Done what?
14: You know, if you didn't exist, I'd have to invent you. Anyway, what's new at Colditz this morning?
13: I was just opening the post. Here you are. Oh, and Mr. Antrim phoned from County Hall.
14: No other calls?
13: No.
14: Starting work early at County Hall, aren't they? What did he want?
13: I think they're worried about the insurance for the Calais trip.
14: Oh, right. Yeah, I'll see Miss Lewis about that later. Good Lord.
13: Oh, now what?
14: Have you seen this memo from County Hall?
13: I haven't seen anything yet. I've just been opening the envelopes.
14: It's their version of the official explanation about education charges.
13: Oh, yes. They said they were going to send something to explain the implications.
14: Explain them? Listen to this. To assess whether or not to charge... Call the ordinary school session during the time it is taking place A, it, I assume, being the educational experience.
13: Go on.
14: And for every 12-hour period throughout at least half of which it is taking place, count one unit. Add these units together to give figure B. If A stroke B is less than half, a charge can be made.
13: What does all that mean?
14: Well, don't ask me. As explanations go, it's worse than a Chinese motorbike manual.
13: Well, it's not very clear.
14: Perhaps we'd better wait for their explanation of the explanation.
13: Yes.
14: I know. Anyone with a free period this morning?
13: Yes, Miss Lewis. Her class has music after assembly.
14: Right. Well, let her have a look at this. See what she makes of it.
13: Oh, that's right. Pass the buck.
14: No, it's called delegating, Mrs. Stone. Now, what do I need for assembly?
13: It's all here, ready for you.
14: Thank you.
15: Ah, there you are.
14: Hello, Fred.
15: What happened to you this morning?
13: Oh, please, Mr. Holliday.
14: If you must know, it was roadworks.
15: Ah, the ones on the 506.
14: I don't know what number it is. I don't really much care.
15: They'll be there for 2 months, give or take a couple of years.
14: Yeah.
15: It's all part of the new relief road scheme, you know. You'll have seen the plans.
14: Later, Fred, after assembly.
15: Mind, if you ask me, it's a waste of time and money. It'll only work if they build the underpass as well.
14: Oh, heaven forbid.
16: Mr. Beeston. Have you got a minute?
14: No.
15: He got stuck in roadworks.
16: Look, it is important.
13: Oh, you'll be late for assembly.
14: Yes, all right, Mrs. Stone.
16: I must see you as soon as possible.
14: It'll have to wait till break time.
16: You will see me then?
14: Yes.
16: Here, in your office?
14: I'll stay rooted to the spot, Mrs.
13: Don't worry, I'll make sure he's here.
16: Well, thanks.
14: Now, can we go to assembly?
16: Oh, right.
15: Mind, it'll be worse when they start in the 414 section. I'd think about moving house if I were you.
14: Right, sit down. Quietly.
17: No, I don't sit on ash jar.
14: Now, I want to talk to you today about people. Now, in a few weeks, some lucky children from the fourth year will be going to France, to Calais. And for most of them, it will be their first time in a country where a language other than English is spoken. And for others, this will not be the case. As you know, here at King Street, we all speak many different languages. Punjabi, Hindi, Bengali, Italian, Polish. And even those of us who speak English do it with different accents. But we all have one thing in common. We are all members of the same race. The human race.
15: You've been told once, Shabazz. Take your hand out of that drainpipe.
11: As I was saying...
15: Now, Shabazz!
14: No, kids.
11: As I was saying, Mr. Holliday, I shall fight this injustice.
15: I think you're in dangerous ground.
11: What do you mean?
15: Well, you shouldn't have parked there, should you?
11: But I have told you the double yellow lines had been erased.
15: Ahmed, I'm watching you.
11: Well, they had.
15: Maybe. But it's the principle, isn't it?
11: But don't talk nonsense.
15: Remember, I'm chairman of the local safe driving campaign. What would motorists think if I got a parking ticket?
11: I don't see what that has to do with my particular situation.
15: But you're a teacher. People look to you to set an example.
11: Well, what would you suggest I do?
15: Plead guilty, pay up, and hope to keep it off the front page. Do
11: be ridiculous.
15: I'm not.
11: I refuse to be browbeaten by some incompetent idiot who sees yellow lines where they don't exist. In fact, I shall take this up with the chief constable himself if necessary.
15: You do what you want. I've told you what I think.
11: Chavez, how many more times must you be told? Take your hand out of that drain pipe.
13: Come in.
18: Excuse me, Mrs. Stone.
13: Yes, Maria, what can I do for you?
18: Can I see Mr. Beeston?
13: Well, I'm afraid he's got someone with him at the moment. Can I help?
18: I want him to sing a song for me.
13: Sing a song?
18: Yes, it's for my guide's badge.
13: Oh, I see.
18: And if he'll sing a song for me, I'll get it.
13: Well, if you'll tell me a bit more about it, I'll have a word with Mr. Beeston when he's free.
18: Well, we do these badges at guides, and one of them, that I'm doing, is a treefall badge, green, and I have to do a special task for it.
19: I can't get over the feeling that I've let the boy down.
14: Oh, come on.
19: Well, how would you feel if a parent said they wanted to remove their child from your class?
14: Well, that's not what they're saying, is it?
19: Well,
14: they want to remove him from school, from the school system.
19: Yes, but they didn't take him out before, when he was at this other school, so he must have been all right in those teachers' classes.
14: But they told you he wasn't.
19: But they didn't take him out.
14: Well, there could be lots of reasons for that, family circumstances. I mean, who knows? They probably hadn't even thought about educating Alan at home at that time.
19: Yeah.
14: It's not something people take on lightly, you know.
19: But I still feel I'm to blame. He's in my class. It's up to me to make his time at school happy.
14: Correction, Mr. Sims.
19: What?
14: It's up to you to do your best to make his school time happy. Stop blaming yourself. Forget Mr. Sims. Look at it from Alan's point of view.
19: I'm trying to.
14: I mean, not all kids like being part of a crowd, do they?
19: I know that.
14: The way some people don't fit into big organisations. I mean, most of us get by one way or another, but some people can't. They find it very difficult.
19: But Alan's going to be involved with people sooner or later, isn't he? If he wants to go to college, when he gets a job...
14: Well, he may feel better able to cope with it when he gets older.
19: Well, say he can't.
14: Look, because children are educated at home, it doesn't make them recluses, you know.
19: So you're for this? Children being taken out of school?
14: No, I'm not.
19: Ah.
14: But in Alan's case, I think it might be good for him. He's obviously unhappy at school. Home education might be the best thing for him. Allow him to develop at his own pace, build up his confidence.
19: You think so?
14: What we can do positively is to offer Alan and his parents our help. They clearly value what you've been able to do for him.
19: From what they said, I don't think they want any help from the system.
14: Don't you believe it? With what the Menzies are taking on, they're going to be grateful for all the help we or anyone else can give them.
11: Flavour crumble is this supposed to be?
20: There's rhubarb on the menu.
11: It tastes more like apple.
15: Then it must be banana. Mrs. Perkis always makes banana taste like apple.
21: Well, I don't fancy it.
15: Oh, I have it if you don't want it.
21: Be my guest.
20: No appetite today?
21: No, I'm not very hungry. Look, if you'll excuse me, I'll see you later.
22: I do hope he's not going down with something. We can't afford to have a member of staff off.
20: Particularly if you're out of action as well.
22: Me?
20: Well, you will be if they give you 28 days for not paying your parking fine.
22: Nonsense. We must make a stand against these stupid, petty officials.
15: Well, don't look at me. You know what I think. Plead guilty and pay the fine.
20: Oh, I'm not so sure. After all, it is a second offence, isn't it?
22: Well,
15: you mean you're a habitual illegal parker?
22: Certainly not.
20: No, the first one was for speeding.
22: Speeding? Ridiculous.
20: It was what? About 6 months ago, wasn't it?
15: Never told me.
11: Because you would have made such a fuss about it.
15: No, I wouldn't.
11: Anyway, I was not, in fact, speeding. I was travelling at 40 miles an hour.
20: In a 30 zone.
11: I was late for church, Mrs. Patterson. I was due to play the organ for the 8 o'clock service.
15: No excuse for speeding. People who speed are a danger to other road users.
11: There was absolutely no other traffic about. You would think the police had better things to do. They were actually hiding in the bushes with their radar gun.
20: Well, now, with this parking offence on top, who knows what they'll do?
11: Really? I refuse to listen to any more of this. If you would please excuse me.
15: Don't you want the rest of the crumble? Apparently not.
20: Well, we were a bit horrible to her.
15: Nonsense. Guilty conscience. Can you pass me a spoon?
11: You actually understood it?
23: Well, not that memo, no. Chuck the salt over, really.
20: Yeah. Oh.
23: No, I reckon County Hall deliberately wrote it that way to stop people reading it.
11: But what does it mean? All this if A equals half of B business?
23: That's about school trips, to work out which part of the trip the kids have to pay for, which part is in school time and which isn't.
20: So you did understand it?
23: No, I'd already read the circular from the Department of Education and Science. You must have seen it.
0: Well, to be honest, I can't remember. I'm getting so behind with all the paperwork and things I'm supposed to read.
23: You don't have time to teach nowadays, do you?
0: Well, it's beginning to get that way.
23: No, what it said, basically, is that at the moment, there are only two things that can be charged for. School trips and individual music tuition.
0: Music? Do you think she knows?
23: Well, I think we'd have heard.
0: Yes.
23: But it's all the thin end of the wedge, you know. Once the precedent's been created, who knows what's next? Books? Equipment? Then what? Science lessons? Learning to read?
0: Oh, come on.
23: Oh, it could happen.
21: Hello, am I interrupting anything?
0: No, he's just doing his well-known impersonation of Joe.

0: Hello, am I interrupting anything?
1: No, he's just doing his well-known impersonation of Joe.
2: No. Oh, yes. Now, this is the man to ask about your memo.
1: I'm not so sure. Are you okay?
0: Oh, so. I need some advice.
2: Oh, yeah? What can I do for you?
0: Well, from both of you, really. Have you got a minute?
1: Yes, pull up a chair.
0: No, not here. I'd rather talk in my classroom.
2: You two go. I'll come over when I've savaged me rhubarb crumble.
3: Oh, at last. I've been looking for you.
4: Sounds ominous.
3: Where have you been?
4: Out.
3: Oh, you didn't tell me.
4: Didn't I?
3: I wanted to catch you at break after you'd finished with Mr. Sims, but you dashed off at such a rate of knots.
4: Pressures, Mrs. Stone.
3: And you didn't tell me where you were going. I ought to know.
4: I forgot. Anyway, I'm here now, so far away.
3: Well, I hope you had a good lunch and you're feeling happy and relaxed.
4: Is that all?
3: Tell me, did you? And are you?
4: No to A, yes to B.
3: What does that mean?
4: Are they the right answers, miss? So, what awful thing are you going to tell me?
3: Oh, it's nothing awful.
4: Mrs. Stone, you wouldn't be so concerned about my gastric juices and my state of mind if everything was all right.
3: No, it's just that Maria, in Miss Hassan's class, came in to see you while you were with Mr. Sims.
4: And?
3: Oh, which reminds me. Mr. Menzies rang to see if it was all right for them to come in after school today. I said it was. You were expecting them.
4: Yes, I am. Thank you. What about Maria?
3: Oh, yes. She'd like you to sing a song for her.
4: She'd like me to do what?
3: Sing a song. I think it's a perfectly reasonable request.
4: Reasonable? It's madness, Mrs. Stone. We're teaching a bunch of young lunatics.
3: Will you listen a moment? Maria's going for a badge in her guide pack, and the thing she has to do for it is to get someone famous to sing a song into a tape recorder.
4: I hope you're joking.
3: No, she seemed very serious about it.
4: What do you mean, famous?
3: Well, someone well-known locally. And she thinks that you, as head of King Street, come under that heading.
4: Does she?
3: I think it's quite a compliment. Anyway, I said I'd ask you.
4: Well, the answer's no.
3: Oh, don't be so rotten.
4: I'm not.
3: Yes, you are.
4: Mrs. Stone, I think I can spot a juvenile practical joke when I see one.
3: It's nothing of the sort. Anyway, ring up her guide captain and ask.
4: You're determined to get me to make a fool of myself, aren't you?
3: No, I'm not. I'm just passing on a message.
4: Oh, well, if it makes you happy, I'll phone Brown Owl, whoever she is.
3: Mrs. Arabella Bligh. Here's her phone number.
4: Which you just happen to have at hand.
3: And remember, in the guides, they're called Captain.
4: Captain Bligh, eh? I wonder if she hangs them from the yardarm if they don't dib-dib-dib properly.
3: Girl guides do not dib-dib-dib.
4: Yes, well, I shall phone Captain Bligh this evening and tell her that head teachers do not sing. At least this one doesn't.
0: Well, that's the situation as it stands at present.
1: Well, I don't know about Mr. Long, but I think you're wrong to take that attitude.
5: Absolutely. If his parents want to educate Alan at home, that's nothing to do with you failing as a teacher.
0: That's what Mr. Beeston said.
1: He's right.
5: For once.
0: But I'm a professional teacher. I'm trained to educate kids. All kids.
1: Well, there'll always be the occasional exception like Alan. It's inevitable.
5: I know it's not the same, but I once had a child removed from my class because this kid and I did not get on.
0: Really?
5: Don't ask me why, but we were always daggers drawn. I spent ages worrying about it, but it happens.
1: And Alan's parents did come in to see you. I mean, they needn't have done that. They could have gone straight to Mr. Beeston.
0: That's true.
5: I reckon that shows how much they trust you. That's something.
0: Suppose so.
5: Well, there's no suppose about it.
0: But you can see how I felt.
1: Oh, of course.
0: You know, I've always prided myself that if any of the kids had a problem, they'd always know that they could come to me and talk about it. But Alan didn't.
1: Look, don't keep going over it.
0: Right.
1: The Menzies have made their decision. I'm sorry, but you've got to live with it.
0: Yes.
1: And you're still in a position to help him, you know. I mean, he doesn't have to be totally isolated.
0: Mr. Beeston suggested something like that. To help Alan and his parents.
5: Well, then.
0: Yes. Yes, well, we've got a few minutes before the bell. Would you mind?
5: What?
0: If we could ever think about it. Well, perhaps we could map out a plan. Some sort of general structure that would give them some guidance on how to go about things.
1: Yeah, I mean, I don't mind.
0: Yes. Well, it would be interesting.
5: Actually, they ought to know about education otherwise. In fact, I think I've got some of their booklets in my room.
0: Right, I tell you what, you go and search them out and we'll start drawing up a list of points I can mention when I see the Menzies later after school.
4: I'm to be honest with you, Mr. Menzies, I can't say I'm happy about it, but I do respect your decision.

0: Alan's happiness comes first. That's the important thing.
1: That's right.
0: But you'll understand I don't want you to take this step without realising all that it entails.
1: It's kind of you to explain everything, Mr. Beeston. We're very grateful, aren't we, Stella?
2: Oh, and we've already told Mr. Sims this is no reflection on him.
0: Oh, I think he understands that. Right, Mr. Sims?
3: Oh, yes.
0: Actually, we were discussing the situation before you arrived, and Mr. Sims has come up with one or two thoughts you might find helpful.
3: Just a few practical things, you know.
0: We really would like to help as much as we can, though I'm bound by certain limitations, I'm sure you understand.
1: Well, we realise that.
0: Well, over to you, Mr. Sims.
3: Well, to start with, we wanted you to know that you can have access to the school library.
2: Oh, that'll be useful, won't it, Ray?
1: Oh, very.
3: Equipment might be a problem.
0: Isn't it always?
3: You see, we're short ourselves, but I've talked to some of the other teachers and... Well, providing a piece of equipment is not being used at any time by the school, say for science, well, we've agreed you can borrow it on a short-term loan.
2: Oh, that'd be marvellous.
0: Now, your proposed timetable. I think we should talk about that.
1: Do you think we need one?
0: Well, I'd recommend it, Mr. Menzies. It would be only too easy for all this to get on top of you without some sort of scheme.
3: It can be as flexible as you like, but what I suggest is that we get together to work out a basic plan for you to follow. Is that all right for you?
4: Oh, it's a bit strong. Is there any water in the kettle?
3: Well, hang on.
4: Oh, that's there. Better. Thanks.
3: Any time.
4: Oh, I didn't ask. How did it go yesterday?
3: Oh, very well. The Menzies seem fairly happy about it.
4: Oh, good.
3: Thanks to you and Mr. Long.
4: Oh, come off it. We didn't do anything.
3: You're joking. You helped me put the whole thing back into perspective. I was getting really depressed about him, honestly.
5: Who are you talking about?
4: Oh, morning, Fred.
3: Alan Menzies.
5: What about him?
4: Haven't you heard?
3: He's leaving school. His parents are going to educate him at home.
5: Must be mad.
4: Come on.
5: It won't work.
3: I don't know. They're being very responsible about it.
5: Oh, look, Sims, if I feel sick, I go to a doctor. If I want to learn, I go to a teacher, right?
3: Well, it's not quite as simple as that.
4: What on earth's Mrs. Rudd going on about?
5: Take no notice. She's probably lost her crotchet or something.
4: Well, something's upset her.
5: She's always upset, for goodness sake.
4: What was all that about?
6: Trust him to put his foot in it.
7: No, I didn't.
3: Not deliberately. What have you done?
6: He told Mrs. Rudd about the music charges, idiot.
7: Well, she'd have found out sooner or later, wouldn't she?
6: Honestly, she'd be going on about it all day.
5: All term, more like.
3: Make a change, won't it? At least she won't bore the pants off us complaining about that parking fine of hers.
0: Oh, that's the group insurance papers.
4: What about the policies covering the teachers?
0: I think I've got them over here. Oh, yes, here they are.
4: Oh, thank you.
0: Well, is that everything?
4: I think so. Oh, did you make your phone call last night?
0: Phone call? What phone call?
4: You know what I'm talking about.
0: Oh, that phone call. Oh, to Captain Bligh. Yes, yes, I did.
4: So, now you know it wasn't a practical joke.
0: Really, Mrs. Stone, fancy giving a child a stupid task like that. I told the woman she wanted her head examining.
4: You didn't.
0: Well, not in so many words, no. I just hinted that I thought she was a lunatic.
8: Mr. Beeston.
0: Talking of lunatics.
8: I must speak to you immediately. Oh, good morning, Mrs. Stone.
4: Good morning.
8: I am absolutely furious.
0: Been pinched for parking again.
8: Don't be facetious.
0: Sorry.
8: These charges for individual music tuition. Why was I not informed?
0: Sorry, it'll have to wait. I'm completely...
8: That this will not wait. It must be challenged immediately.
0: But
8: it is sheer victimization.
0: Well, don't look at me.
8: This would never have happened if that nice Mr. Heath was still at number 10. He cared about music.
0: Yes, I'm sure he did. And we will talk, Mrs. Rudd, but not today. I'm completely tied up.
8: Nonsense.
0: But I am, aren't I, Mrs. Stone?
4: Are you?
0: Yes, on this musical project.
8: What musical project?
0: Well, it's very modest by your standards, but it's something the guides have asked me to do, and I don't like to disappoint them.
8: What are you talking about?
0: I have to rehearse and record a song. Don't I, Mrs. Stone?
4: Yes, you do.
8: Well, don't be ridiculous. You are totally tone deaf.
0: I did mention something to that effect, but they were most insistent. An unaccompanied song. Special request from Captain Bligh.
8: Captain Bligh?
0: Yes. In fact, I thought a sea shanty would be in order, but perhaps a children's hymn would be more appropriate. So, if you'll excuse me, Mrs. Rudd, I must get on with my practice. I know you'll understand.
8: I have never heard such a feeble excuse in all my life.
4: Actually, he's telling the truth, really.
8: Up the hill. That man is going out of his mind. I'm convinced of it.
0: It's just occurred to me, Mrs. Rudd, perhaps I could be your first paying pupil.

0: You have been listening to King Street Junior by Jim Eldridge, and starring Carl Howman as Philip Sims and James Grout as Mr. Beeston, the head teacher. Tom Watson featured as Mr. Holliday, the deputy head, Margaret John as Mrs. Stone, school secretary, Marlene Sitaway as Miss Lewis, Paul Copley as Mr. Long, Deirdre Costello as Mrs. Patterson, and Vivian Martin as Mrs. Rudd. Mr. Menzies was played by Dean Harris, Mrs. Menzies by Janet Moore, Maria by Natalie Brown, and Sundeep by Dean Magri. The producer was John Fawcett Wilson.
1: Is that proper farmhouse cheddar?
2: No, I don't think so.
1: What about that?
2: No. It's quite nice, though.
1: Is it? Do you think I might try a piece? 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
7: 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With our guest, Jack Boyle, the cattle caster at Paramount Studios. Music with Peter Van Seaton, the Merrimack, and Betty Jane Rhodes. The time has come. It's the Fred Allen Show. The time, 5 o'clock Pacific time. The place, Studio B in Hollywood's Radio City. The occasion, the opening of the Fred Allen program, and the overture is You Can't Brush Me Off.

0: When they come to California, some people leave New York by plane, some people leave New York by train, others leave by bus. Tonight we bring you a man who left New York by request. And here he is, Fred Allen in person.
1: Thank you, and good evening, ladies and gentlemen. Well, here we are in Hollywood, Harry. How does it feel?
0: Oh, wonderful, Fred. Say, it certainly seems good to wake up in the morning and find the sun out for a change.
1: Yes, when we left New York last week, you could only see the sun by appointment. You had to send in 20 box tops or something, I forget. Say, what's wrong with your coat, Harry?
0: Nothing, Fred. The lapel is gone, that's all.
1: Moths?
0: No. The lapel came off in a real estate agent's hand. He grabbed me as I was getting off the train.
1: Say, you don't move around on the left. He's moving.
0: Peter's very nervous, you know.
1: Oh, those musicians. Oh, that. There'll be plenty of dull spots coming up. You can walk around the nose. Fine thing. Now we're 12 minutes late already. What did you say, Harry? How did you lose your lapel?
0: Well, I got off the train and this fella grabbed me by the lapel right away.
1: Oh,
0: and I sort of jumped and the lapel
1: you were, say, you were lucky getting a tall real estate agent, Harry. I got a short one. Wait till I turn around. Look.
2: Fred!
1: Well, I can't help it, Harry. The man grabbed me by the base of the trousers. He was trying to sell me a country seat, he said.
0: Well, you didn't take the seat, did you, Fred?
1: The man beat me to it, Harry.
0: Well, I was lucky my lapel came off and I was able to get away.
1: Say, I'll say you were lucky, Herschel. I was pulled all over North Hollywood in reverse.
0: Did you look at any property?
1: No, Harry. The man had me by the seat of things. I wasn't facing anything he had for sale. I did see a couple of escrows.
3: Hi,
1: fellas. Wait a minute. I didn't finish. That's twice. Has the union got an old leader out there they don't want? Listen, I don't mind you walking on laughs and stepping on laughs when you start to kick him around. But the white pants have gone to his head. Why didn't you get the coat bleached, too, and come in? Well, all right, you can... I did see a couple of escrows flying around. My line.
3: Hi, fellas.
1: Hi, Pete. Yeah, for the second show.
2: Did you fellas get a place to stop?
0: Well, I'm all set at the hotel, Pete. I'm at the Hollywood Dewey.
1: You mean the Hollywood Roosevelt, don't you, Harry?
0: Well, I'm in the Republican wing.
1: Oh. The lobby, hey? Have you got a nice view?
0: Yes, across the street is the theater. Gone with the Wind is playing there.
1: Oh, you've got southern exposure. That's well, isn't it?
2: Where are you living, Alan?
1: Well, I've got a room over a bowling alley on Vine Street. It's a spare room they have.
3: I bet you can hear a pin drop. You get it, Harry?
0: Yeah, I got it, Pete.
1: And you can have all of it, Harry, too. You can have my share.
0: Oh, Pete, don't mind, Fred. Where are you stopping?
2: Oh, I'm living with friends, Harry.
1: Friends? The band leader has no friends. Just critics and creditors.
2: Oh, no. If it's any news to you, Stoop, I'm living with Phil Harris.
1: Yeah?
0: Well, where's Phil living?
2: Phil's living with friends, Harry.
1: Well, who are Phil's friends?
2: How should I know? I'm living with Phil. He's living with them.
1: You mean you haven't made any attempt to get acquainted with these other people?
2: Not me. Why should I mess around with that riffraff?
1: And since I seem to say... Now you can walk, you see. And since I feel the same... Since I feel the same way about riffraff, we leave you to rejoin the hoi polloi, Mr. Van Steeden, and turn to the latest news of the week. Ipana News presents The World in Review. Hollywood, California. Prominent comedian arrives in Hollywood to complete radio season and start...
0: Hey, Fred, hold it. So somebody's knocking.
1: Knocking? Why, that's the second largest industry in Hollywood, Harry. Come in.
4: Fred Allen?
1: Yes, I'm Allen.
4: My card. I'm from the Hollywood Chamber of Commerce.
1: Yes?
4: Mr. Allen, on behalf of the Hollywood Chamber of Commerce, I welcome you to Hollywood. The gateway to California, Hollywood. The heart of the world, Hollywood. Hollywood welcomes Fred Allen to Hollywood.
1: The man who blew that fanfare was no musician.
4: You're right, Allen. I'm a critic.
1: How did he get in without opening the door the second time? Will you open the door once more to balance the script? Would you mind doing that? Thank you very much. As long as we want to come out even, no sense in coming out with a door opening left over, I mean, after all. Well, we'll get back to the newsreels. Ipana News presents The World in Review. Hollywood, California. A prominent comedian arrives in...
5: Hold it a minute.
1: Oh, what is it? Come in.
6: Mr. Allen?
1: Yes?
6: I'm Mr. Trent, the official censor here at NBC.
1: Yes?
6: I was going to send you a memo, and then I thought, oh, shoot. Why waste the paper? I'll come myself.
1: You say you are the censor, Mr. Trent?
6: Yes, I've just read your script, Mr. Allen.
1: An hilarious bit of scrivening, eh, Mr. Trent?
6: Yes. But...
1: I knew it, but what?
6: Certain jokes have been overdone here in California. These jokes about California weather, they're out.
1: But I...
6: These jokes about Bing Crosby's horses, they're out.
1: Oh, now, wait a minute. Bing's horses are used to finishing out of the money, but this is probably the first time they've ever finished out of the script.
6: And these jokes here about Pomona, they're out.
1: Say, tell me, what is Pomona? I bought those jokes from a California writer. Is Pomona a male kimono?
6: No. Pomona is a town outside of Hollywood.
1: Mm-hmm.
6: The comedians built Pomona themselves to tell jokes about it.
1: Oh, they did?
6: Yes.
1: Good idea.
6: They've been overdoing it. Pomona, too, is taboo. And I do mean boo.
1: Oh. Now, wait a minute, Mr. Trent. If I can't mention the weather, Bing Crosby's horses, or Pomona, how do you expect me to get any laughs?
6: Very simple. You can rent another eagle.
1: Well, I may not have to rent one. A bird may show up during the program. But I ought to broadcast in an alley. I'm sure I'd meet a better class of people. Not Afra members, but they would. Well, Ipana News presents... Oh, there can't be many more knocks left than that door. I know. Come in.
7: Go right in, Orphan. Yes, Mother. Stuffy place, isn't it?
1: Oh, no.
7: Ow! What's that?
8: That's Mr. Allen.
7: Oh. Hold my hand, Orson. He may bite.
1: Now, madam, if you're taking the little boy...
7: I know where I'm taking him. Speak up, Orson. Must I talk to this monster, Mother?
1: The feeling is mutual, son. Now, look, madam, I'm very sorry. I'm busy here.
7: Quiet, introvert. Why, Orson here is opportunity knocking at your door.
8: Oh, come. Let's have no understatement, Mother. Tell him who I am, what I've done.
7: Astound him, Mumsy.
8: Mumsy, I'm handling him, darling.
1: That child is spoiled, madam. He won't keep until morning.
8: I've got dry ice in his CVTs.
1: Well, he may make it, but who is this Trojan pony you have?
8: Mr. Allen, meet Orson Rooney, the greatest child star in Hollywood today.
1: Orson Rooney?
8: Yes. The critics say I'm half Mickey and half Wells.
1: You are all Mickey as far as I am concerned, son. Now listen, who sicked you two Joes on me?
8: You're here to make a picture with Jack Benny, aren't
1: you? Well, so what?
8: You two have got to have some talent in the picture.
7: Yes, you're going to need a name. I am a name.
1: You are a name I would hate to be called, son. What have you ever done in pictures?
8: Tell him, Mumsy. In 1937, in Bachelor Mother,
1: yes.
8: Orson's one line was the high spot. He said,
7: "Be gone, father. You're no father of mine." Straight out.
8: In 1938, in Bachelor Aunt, again Orson was the high spot. He said,
7: "Be gone, father. You're no father of mine." Straight out.
1: Mm-hmm.
8: In 1939, in Bachelor, Orson said,
7: "Be gone, father. You're no father of mine." Straight out.
1: Mm-hmm.
8: You see, Orson's career has been a cavalcade of high spots.
1: Well, up to 19... That is only your opinion, madam. Up to 1939. What is he going to do in 1940?
8: That is up to you.
1: Mm-hmm.
7: Yes, what is it going to be? In 1940, is Orson Rooney hitting a high spot?
1: No, in 1940, Fred Allen is hitting a low spot. Take this.
8: Oh, you beast!
1: Oh, excuse my short leg, lady. I was aiming for the ball.
8: Well, I've never been so insulted in my life. Let's go.
7: Yes, back out, Mother. Here comes his other foot.
1: And now, ladies and gentlemen, the Merry Max.
0: Fred, the Merry Max. What about the newsreel?
1: No, Harry, we haven't any time for the newsreels now.
0: Oh.
1: According to the studio clock, it's time for the Merry Max to sing for us, Ezekiel Saw the Wheel.

0: dinner now. And now, ladies and gentlemen, if the first four rows will please move back, I'll unleash our first guest of the evening, Mr. J. Stanford Snarlsworth, the Sunshine Boy.
1: A lot of nonsense. Radio,
0: Well, I take it that you don't like radio, sir.
1: I don't like anything. Does that answer your question?
0: Well, are you always as amiable as this, Mr. Snarlsworth?
1: Sure, I got an even disposition, always mad. I bark at dogs and even make faces at babies.
0: Well, I bet that makes you very popular with the women.
1: Women? They're a plague. There's my wife. She always used to greet me at the breakfast table with one of those cheery smiles. Well, I soon put a stop to that. I hate everybody. I even hate myself for being so grouchy.
0: Well, have you any idea what makes you so easy to get along with, Mr. Snarlsworth?
1: Of course not. If I had, I wouldn't be this way, would I?
0: Well, then maybe Harry Von Zell might be able to help you out. You think you can, Harry?
2: Well, Fred, I'm afraid not. His sounds like rather an advanced case. But I can help anyone who has an ordinary grouch because he feels sluggish, headachy, and under the weather. I can help those people by suggesting that they take Sal Hepatica. For Sal Hepatica speedily helps you feel your best again. That's easy to understand, too, because this famous saline acts quickly in two ways.
3: First, as a laxative, Sal Hepatica is speedy, yet exceptionally gentle. Second, Sal Hepatica also helps counteract excess gastric acidity, which chases that sickish feeling fast.
2: That is why so many physicians recommend Sal Hepatica, and why millions of people have found it to be an ideal laxative. So get a bottle of Sal Hepatica from your druggist, and simply put two teaspoonfuls in a glass of water and drink it. Soon, head clearing, pep returning, you begin to feel like your old self again when you take Sal Hepatica for a faster comeback.

0: with you. Mr. Van Steeden bowing. He wants to see if his dandruff will come out, I guess. But Peter Van Steeden and his son, Kiss 17, have just played a number called Six Lessons from Madame Lazonga. The librettist apparently wrote himself out on the title. There are no lyrics for the song. Now, our guest tonight, ladies and gentlemen. Oh, hello, Portland.
1: Hello.
0: Well, are you enjoying life here in Hollywood?
1: I'll say. Mama's been taking me around all the studios trying to get me into pictures.
0: No kidding.
1: Yes. Mama said I used to look like Shirley Temple before Shirley Temple looked like Shirley Temple.
0: She did, really? Well, why didn't your mother put you into pictures then?
1: Well, Mama said nobody wanted anybody who looked like Shirley Temple until Shirley Temple went in pictures.
0: Oh, well, how does your mother expect to get you into pictures now?
1: Mama says now I look like Claudette Colbert.
0: But isn't there a girl using that name in pictures now?
1: Yes, Mama found that out today.
0: Oh, Scriber's been talking, hey? Well, Clear Schreiber, somebody. What's your mother's next move?
1: Mama says if I live long enough, I'll look like Mae Wilson.
0: So?
1: So? I've still got one more chance.
0: Gosh, I nearly blew that line so bad. I can do it from memory. I have a short memory, and it's a short routine. But personally, Portland, I think your mother is semi-askew mentally. You can't be a success in pictures just because you look like two people.
1: Thomas Edison was.
0: Well, how do you mean?
1: As a boy, Tom Edison looked like Mickey Rooney.
0: And?
1: As a man, he's the sitting image of Spencer Tracy.
0: Yes, Edison was sure lucky. He's the only famous man who lived that didn't look like Don Ameche.
1: That reminds me. Is Don Ameche taking your place?
0: Taking my place where?
1: Well, Jack Benny said Sunday night he was putting you out of his picture.
0: Look, Benny can't put out a hot foot. Benny can't even get into Paramount today unless Rochester's with him.
1: Jack said he was having them tear up your contract.
0: Oh, yeah? Well, whoever tears up my contract is going to have some mighty expensive confetti on his hands.
1: If you're going to be together in the picture, why is Jack going to Honolulu?
0: Well, that shows what Benny knows about pictures. Now, our picture opens with a long shot of Benny in Honolulu. He's going to Honolulu for the long shot. He doesn't even know they build sets in studios.
1: What is a long shot in pictures?
0: Benny. He hasn't been in Dennis Day's clapping under protest. You know what happens, Dennis? You're through as of that last that last decibel disturbance there. But enough about Benny, Big Baby Sandy, as we call him around North Rockbury. Tell me, who is our guest tonight?
1: He's the man who cast all the horses and cattle used in Paramount Pictures.
0: Oh, he's a cattle caster, hey?
1: That's right. Mr. Allen, meet Jack Boyle.
0: Well, good evening, Mr. Boyle.
2: Good evening, Fred.
0: Alan, yes.
2: Yeah.
0: There are different doors in the studio. I mean, this is the Alan program, Mr. Boyle, in case it comes up later. Well, good. Portland tells me, Mr. Boyle, you know, people with all these doors walk in and get on the wrong program, you know, and then wonder why they're not paid off in later life. Portland tells me, Mr. Boyle, that you are a prairie talent scout for Paramount.
2: That's right, Fred. I've been supplying Paramount pictures with horses and cattle for 16 years.
0: Well, yours is certainly an unusual profession, Mr. Boyle. How did you happen to take up this career as a stockyard salesman?
2: Well, Fred, I started out in 1923 as a cowboy actor. I soon saved enough money, so I went into this business.
0: Oh, you mean you preferred renting animals to being a movie actor, Mr. Boyle?
2: It's a lot safer, Fred.
0: Wait a minute. Was this Mr. Boyle's throat cleared before we went on? If it was, you won't have to bother with it again. Well, did you say it's a lot safer?
2: The horse never becomes box office poison.
0: Oh, how right you are. Well, tell me, Mr. Boyle, for what big pictures have you cast the cattle?
2: Well, there was Wells Fargo, The Plainsman, Bo Jess, Union Pacific, and I just finished working on the new Cecil B. DeMille Mid-the-Mill picture, Northwest Mounted Police. I supplied almost 1,000 horses.
0: 1,000 horses. Well, isn't it rather complicated being the manager of so many equine thespians, Mr. Boyle?
2: Well, how do you mean, Fred?
0: Well, for instance, how does a horse's agent collect his commission? Now, after an equine player has done a day's work, you as his agent can't stick your head in the horse's feed bag and eat 10% of his oats. Or can you?
2: Not exactly, Fred. I'm paid by the company according to the work the horses do.
0: So you mean different horses have different salaries?
2: Well, that's right. An ordinary movie horse gets $5 a day, but a trained horse gets $100 a week.
0: Well, that ain't hay, is it? But I guess the horse wishes it was. But tell me, does preparing we'll wait, I mean, if anything... Just give us a signal. Always happy to oblige. But I imagine... But tell me, Mr. Boyle, does preparing horses for camera duty present any special problems?
2: Yes, horses are the same as movie stars, Fred. They require makeup. Mm-hmm. They have doubles and stand-ins. And some of them even go Hollywood and try to steal scenes.
0: You have horse hams, too, do you? Well, tell me, how do you make horses up?
2: Well, making up a horse usually consists of dyeing it another color or some harmless solution.
0: Dyeing it? You mean that the horse the Lone Ranger has been riding around all these years is in reality a peroxide blonde?
2: I don't know about silver, Fred, but I have to make up animals in a lot of my pictures.
0: Well, do you have character horses to play old man stallions? You know, do you line their faces and stick gray manes on them, do you?
2: I know, but sometimes two stars will ride horses that look almost alike. We change their markings to avoid confusion.
0: Oh, well, do you do anything besides dye the horses? You know, do you put red enamel on their hooves, pluck their fetlocks, or give them an upsweep tail do?
2: Sometimes, Fred.
0: But you say horses have doubles and stand-ins, Mr. Boyle. Now, what does a horse with four legs need with a stand-in?
2: A horse that's ridden by a star is too important to be risking jumps and falls, Fred. We make up other horses that look like him for action shots.
0: You haven't got to catch a train or anything. This isn't the quickie we're making. We got time. We got 35 minutes yet. But you say you make up another horse to look like the star's horses for action shots. There's more to this horse business, I can see, than meets the eye. Now tell me, what about cattle?
2: Well, cattle are much easier to handle than horses, Fred.
0: Well, what about those herds of cattle you use in prairie scenes? Now, what becomes of these cows when you're finished with the picture? You just send them around to central casting, do you?
2: No, I sell the herd back to the meat packers.
0: Oh, you mean the steak that I ate in the drive-in this noontime might have been playing opposite Hopalong Cassidy yesterday?
2: It's possible, Fred.
0: Well, isn't it rather risky leaving a herd of steers around loose on a Hollywood lot, Mr. Boyle?
2: Well, how do you mean, Fred?
0: Well, haven't you ever caught an actor bearing down on a fat steer with a knife and fork, calorie bent?
2: Not yet.
0: Well, I heard about one picture they were making for some independent company around here. The director was taking a close-up of a cow's head. Well, when he pulled back the camera, the rest of the cow was gone. The cash had eaten the cow right up the backbone to the collarbone, Mr. Boyle. But I imagine you come across some odd problems in your business, Mr. B.
2: Yes, I occasionally do, Fred.
0: What would you say has been dilemma number one in your 16 cinematic year?
2: I guess it was in connection with the picture of Buck Benny Rides Again.
0: Yeah, there was another problem connected with that? What was your problem?
2: It was keeping Jack Benny on his horse.
0: Aha. Now we are getting someplace. Confidentially, Mr. Boyle, how did you keep Benny in the saddle? Did you use new skins?
2: Well, Fred, it was pretty hectic.
0: So tell me, what happened when Mr. Benny confronted his mount?
2: Well, Mr. Benny looked at the horse, and the horse looked at Mr. Benny, then the horse started to walk off the set.
0: Yes. There are some things even a horse won't stand for. Well, Mr. Boyle, I imagine Paramount will be sending for you soon to work in the new Jack Benny picture.
2: Are they using horses in this one too, Fred?
0: Well, not that I know of. But when the picture's finished, the publicity department may refuse to rave about Benny's work. And that is where you will come in, Mr. Boyle.
2: But I'm just a horse and cattleman, Fred.
0: I know, but you can provide the necessary bull.
2: Oh, I get it. Good night.
0: Good night, and thank you, Mr. Jack Boyle. Gentlemen, Miss Betty Jane Rhodes heard that we had to leave Wynn Murray in New York to keep an eye on the World Fair, and so Miss Betty Jane Rhodes has kindly volunteered to save what's left of the day. Her song, Exactly Like You.

0: back. You ladies and gentlemen, the radio and the newspapers and magazines are so full of contests lately that I'm sure you'll all be interested in our next guest, one Mr. Joseph Doakes, habitual contest winner. Mr. Doakes.
1: Good evening, Mr. Allen and fellow contestants.
0: Thank you. Is it true, Mr. Doakes, that during the past week you have won a telescope, a honey bear, and a set of dishes in contests?
1: That's correct, Mr. Allen.
0: Well, I understand you won the telescope in a contest sponsored by the I Spy Eyeglass Company. Now, would you mind telling us what your entry was?
1: No, indeed. My entry was, I like I Spy glasses because they are the best.
0: Well, that was certainly a bullseye. Now, about the honey bear. That contest was sponsored by Prometheus's Pretty Pretzels, wasn't it?
1: Yes, sir. And my prize-winning slogan for that was, I like Prometheus's Pretty Pretzels because they are the best.
0: Oh, you're certainly so consistent, aren't you? Now, if the makers of Sal Hepatica were to run a contest...
1: I'd say I like Sal Hepatica because it is the best.
0: Punch you must. But why would you say it is the best?
1: Well... I don't know.
0: Well, if you don't know, then you couldn't find a better man to tell you than Harry Von Zell. Harry, please.
2: Well, Sal Hepatica is ideal to take when you feel sluggish, headachy, and need a laxative, because this famous sparkling saline gives you a faster comeback. In the first place, as a laxative, Sal Hepatica is quick-acting, yet very gentle. In the second place, Sal Hepatica also helps counteract excess gastric acidity, which chases that sickish feeling fast. So, ladies and gentlemen, get a bottle of Sal Hepatica from your druggist and simply put 2 teaspoonfuls in a glass of water and drink it. See how soon you feel more alert, alive, more like your old self again when you take gentle, quick-acting Sal Hepatica. The Fred Allen Show will continue immediately following a brief pause for your station identification.

0: And now, ladies and gentlemen, the question of the week. This is Mr. and Mrs. Average Man's Round Table, where three persons selected from our studio audience are invited to give their opinions on a question that concerns some prominent issue of the day. These little sessions are entirely unrehearsed. Fred is taking his place now at the round table, where he meets his fellow debaters for the first time.
1: Yes, Harry.
0: Are you prepared, Fred?
1: Yes, Harry.
0: All right.
1: I am prepared. Good evening, good evening, good evening. The forum is officially open. If Portland will kindly introduce the first member of our little committee here.
2: Yes, Mr. Victor Woke from New York City.
1: Well, good evening, Mr. Woke.
3: Good evening, Mr.
1: I guess it's still afternoon here in California, isn't it? But tell me, you live in New York City, do you?
3: That's right.
1: What are you doing out here in California? Did you get on a wrong bus at 42nd Street or something?
3: No, not quite. I'm a graduate student at the California Institute of Technology.
1: You are a graduate student at the California... Well, if you live in New York City, wouldn't it be more convenient for you to go to college in New York instead of going to the University of California? Or are you commuting?
3: No, the California Institute is a particularly excellent school, as Milliken would say.
1: Oh, as Milliken would say. Claire Milliken, somebody.
3: Tell me,
1: what are you studying that makes it imperative that you come here to California to study, Mr. Wolf?
3: I'm in the electrical engineering department, and I'm working in the high voltage laboratory.
1: In the high voltage laboratory?
3: Yes.
1: Are you working on any particular problem?
3: At present, no.
1: You aren't?
3: No.
1: But what are you doing? Isn't it pretty dangerous to be in a high voltage laboratory if you're not doing anything? You're working on some problems, aren't you?
3: Well, we're getting ready to attack some new problem now, but we're not working on it.
1: I see. Well, I can think of a lot of other places I would rather hang around in a high-voltage laboratory. Well, thank you a lot, Mr. Woke. And now, Portland.
2: Miss Sylvia Lewis from Hollywood, California.
1: Oh, good evening, Miss Lewis.
4: Good evening, Mr. Allen.
1: May I ask, you work here? Are you in business here in Hollywood, are you?
4: Yes, I work as a secretary to motion picture people.
1: A private secretary, are you?
4: Private secretary.
1: Oh, I see. You're just one private secretary, huh? You're not a chain store. I mean, you're not a company
4: well,
1: or anything like
4: that. Well, as a matter of fact, almost. You... My partner, Billy Tosig, and I run a secretarial bureau, and we have a staff of people.
1: We're
4: all private secretaries for motion picture people.
1: Oh, you're a wholesale secretary. Well, that's good. Tell me, what services do you give, Miss Lewis?
4: Well, we help them to find houses when they come here for the first time and tell them where to send the children to school and take dictation and work on manuscripts.
1: Well, I mean, if a person's coming out from New York, they send you a wire, and when they get here, you have supplied them with a house, a butler, cook, groceries, car, chauffeur, and everything, huh?
4: That's right. You said it much better than I could.
1: Well, I caught the gist, and I thought I'd save 30 seconds. But tell me, if people come here, suppose I came here with a cat and you rented a house for me, could you arrange to have a mouse run through on the half hour? Give the cat a little workout.
4: That would be easy. There are lots of them in Hollywood.
1: Well, Miss Lewis. And now, Portland.
2: Mr. Jim Kelso from New York City.
1: Mr. Kelso, may I ask your racket or...
5: I'm a movie actor, Mr. Allen.
1: A movie actor? Celluloid bait, are you? Do you agree with Mr. Boyle's argument, Mr. Kelso, that horses have a longer life in pictures than actors? Do you agree with Mr.
6: This channel is currently offline for essential maintenance and will be back as soon as possible. Please check back soon.

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1: Be required to pass an intelligence test. Now, how do you feel about the intelligence test, Mr. Wolf?
2: Well, yes, I think that might be a very good idea. Very often, problems arise that are not purely mechanical, and...
1: You think a person who would pass an intelligence test would be able to function quicker to his own advantage and with better results than a person who had not passed intelligence?
2: Probably.
1: Well, now, wait a minute. I don't know whether you're right or not. Now, tell me, don't you think that a healthy truck driver would have better coordination than a neurotic college professor driving along under the same circumstances? Huh? There's something on both sides. Now, you are for the intelligence test, am I right? All right, thank you, Mr. Wolk. And now, Miss Lewis, how do you feel about the intelligence test?
3: Oh, I'm absolutely opposed to it.
1: You're opposed to it?
3: Yes.
1: Why, may I ask?
3: Because...
1: You think it will eliminate all women drivers? Why, was that
3: exactly,
1: what...
3: Exactly, yes.
1: Oh, I'm sorry. That's awful. I stole your laugh, Miss Lewis. I didn't know you were going to say that. I give you my word, I am not psychic. I didn't read your mind.

0: Without my glasses, I can't read anything. Well, thank you. You are opposed to it. Only on that ground?
1: Mm-hmm. I think women are very intelligent, and therefore, supposedly, they're bad drivers. Of course, I'm a very bad driver, so I'm inclined to
0: Well, you can't judge all women by your own driving proclivities, Miss Lewis. But you are against it. All right, Mr. Kelso, how do you feel about the intelligence test?
2: I'm in favor of it also.
0: You are also in favor of the intelligence test. You think we would have a better class of drivers rampant on the streets?
2: Oh, yes.
0: Of course, I don't know about the driving around here. I see people at the wheel as they go by. Apparently, they don't know whether they're driving a car or operating a surfboard. I know that out here on Vine Street, hundreds of cars go up and down every day, and the street is as good as new. It shows the... shows the drivers are driving on a beam or something. Well, our little committee stands apparently 2 for the intelligence test and 1 against it. Our committee has dozed off, and I know that's right, 2 for and 1 against. I do feel confident, however, that our little conference tonight will have no immediate effect on the motorist situation around the country. Something tells me, though, that if all car owners had to pass an intelligence test tonight, the only man driving a car tomorrow would be Einstein. On this note of FOB futility, our forum adjourns, and thank you all for your kind cooperation. Thank you. And now, ladies and gentlemen, the Merrimacks, who are a little nervous. Harry didn't introduce the Merrimacks. Ladies and gentlemen, these are the Merrimacks over on your right. This is their first trip to Hollywood, and I know you'll be glad to hear their version of Take Your Girlie to the Movies.

0: Thank you, ladies and gentlemen. In the words of the immortal...
1: Pardon me, Monsieur Mir, you are President...
0: Well, that would depend. Are you from the finance company, sir?
1: No, je suis... That is to say, I am the proprietor of the restaurant Chapeau Bruin.
0: Chapeau Bruin?
1: Oui.
0: It's just another brown derby to me, brother. Now, look, I am not interested
1: Monsieur, I come to ask permission that at my restaurant... We may name after you a dish.
0: Now, look, Harry, I'm only out in Hollywood less than a week, and they want to name a fish after me,
1: Fish? No, monsieur. Dish. And it is superb. Tender young breast of chicken, baked under glass with mushrooms covered with cream. This pièce de résistance is served with the potatoes smashed and green peas fresh from the garden.
0: And you want to call that the Alan Bloom plate, eh?
1: Oui.
0: Well, it's all right with me. It sounds like quite a tempting tidbit, doesn't it, Harry?
2: Yes, certainly does, Fred. But there's one important thing you ought to remember about that dish.
0: Well, what's that?
2: Well, all the foods in it are soft and creamy and well-cooked.
0: Well, what about it? They taste good, don't they?
2: Oh, certainly, Fred. But like so many of the foods we eat nowadays, you know, they deprive our gums of the exercise they need to keep them firm and healthy. As a result, gums often become soft and tender and more susceptible to trouble. And that, ladies and gentlemen, is one of the biggest reasons for the steadily increasing popularity of Ipana toothpaste. For when used with massage, Ipana helps give our gums the stimulation they need for firmness and health. When you realize, in addition to that, that Ipana and massage also gives you cleaner, brighter teeth, then you can readily understand this outstanding tribute to its merits.
3: In the 1940 National Survey, conducted among thousands of dentists all over America, it was found that twice as many dentists personally use Ipana as any other dental preparation, paste, powder, or liquid. In fact, more than the next three dentifrices combined.
2: Well, ladies and gentlemen, make their choice your choice. Start now to use Ipana toothpaste.
0: Thank you. And now, ladies and gentlemen, what's left of the mighty Alan Art player. Tonight, these undernourished punchinellos present a hillbilly court drama called Self-Defense, or the judge was a vegetarian, so he couldn't mete out justice. Overture, Peter.
4: Nice rooms, His Honor, Judge Allen.
5: Thank you.
6: Ordering the court. First case, Sheriff.
7: Yeah, first case is strolling troubadours. Charge is disturbing peace.
6: Quiet, please. Ordering, what you been doing, boys?
8: Well, we was with Major Bull's unit 207 and a half.
6: 207 and a half,
8: Yeah, passing through here, we fell out of the freight car. We've been singing in backyards working our way home.
6: Well, Charge here says you boys was disturbing the peace.
8: Well, we was only singing, Judge. That ain't disturbing the peace.
6: Well, that all depends, son. Let me hear the evidence. Court will hear the
8: Judge,
6: evidence.
8: Okay. One, two, boys.
9: You're the flower of my heart, sweet and old, sweet and old.
8: Well, what's your verdict, Judge?
6: That's 30 days. My records are twisted here. Next case, People versus Holes is Fun. Charge is murder.
10: Murder?
6: Order in the court. Murder, ain't it, clerk?
7: It ain't only murder, Judge. Charge says horse stealing, milk snatching, attempting to abscond with 10 cents worth of onion tea, and concluding with indecent dressing.
6: Well, Hosey's got all the earmarks of a one-man crime wave, Sheriff.
7: Yep.
6: You concur, hey? Well,
7: yes, sir.
6: Proceed with the case. First witness.
7: Copper tape boy, Rancid.
11: Present, Judge.
6: You Rancid Tate, are you, boy?
11: Yes, sir.
6: Ain't noticeable from here. Your occupation, Rancid?
11: Oh, afternoons I play hooky, Judge.
6: Yeah. What are you up to morning, Spraff?
11: Morning's a Ken McCall's General Store at Bevan's Corners.
6: What do you know about Hosey Spunk, the defendant?
11: Well, Hosey come loping into Paul's store about sunup this morning.
6: Acting loco, was he?
11: Yeah. He was only wearing night clothes, Judge.
6: That night clothes, a two-piecer, Futuramas, or what you call him?
11: Oh, he was wearing a night shirt. One of them flower bag and symbols.
6: Uh-huh.
11: It said Tewsbury on the back.
6: Yeah. What's a man shopping for in his bed gear, Sam?
11: Posey was a hootin' and a hollering, Jed. Said he had to have 10 cents worth of onion peel in a hurry.
6: Yeah? Where was Hosey Bird?
11: He said I was too young to know.
6: Yeah.
11: Claimed he just rid 20 miles on horseback. I could take it up from there.
6: Well, did you catch on, Lancehead?
11: I knowed he was spine scorched, Jed. I let out a woohoo, and the sheriff comes tearing in.
6: Yeah, stand down, son. Help him down, Sheriff.
7: It was like Ranch and Ted, Jed. I'd come streaking in, and Hosey was there looking like low man in a strip poker game.
6: Yeah. You give him a taste of the law, did you?
7: Yeah, I certainly did. Pulled my gun, and I says, look here. Hosey Spunk, you're going to the clink.
6: Yeah, locked him up, eh?
7: Yep. Hosey kept dancing in his cell, yelling for Ungentine.
6: Yell for anything else, did he?
7: Just food, Jed. Lord, I never seen a man so hungry in all of my born days.

0: Judge, but just before noon, I got word that Rufe Tully had been found dead, so I held Hosey for murder.
1: Rufe Tully? What was Rufe to Hosey?
0: Hosey was Rufe's hired man.
1: Oh.
0: Yeah, sure, they run a small truck farm together.
1: Well, this is getting gripping, Sheriff, but you ain't proved nothing.
0: Yeah, wait a minute now. I'm closing in on him, Jimmy.
1: Well, don't seem like low men needing 10 cents worth of ungentine and a gross of hamburgers to have time to stop for killing, Sheriff.
0: My next witness will show the connection.
1: Well, we'll see. Okie beebe dokie. Mrs. Watson, take the stand. Mrs. Watson.
2: I'm coming, Jeff, and I'm telling you I'm a wreck.
1: Well, you're starting off telling the truth. What happened?
2: Well, my husband and me has the next farm to Rufe and Hosey.
1: You have next farm, eh?
2: Yeah.
1: What do you know about this murder, Mrs. Watson?
2: Well, just before daybreak, I was out milking the cow.
1: Yeah.
2: I heard a shot come from over by Hosey's house.
1: You run over to investigate, did you?
2: No, I was milking, Jed. I had my hands full.
1: Yeah, and two left over. Well, what happened after the shot?
2: Well, Hosey comes sprinting out of the house in his nightshirt.
1: Yeah?
2: He leaped the fence and come running up to me.
1: You holler, did you?
2: No, I was feeling kind of coy. I says, folks can catch cold going out with no hats on, Mr. Spong.
1: You're a card. Must have you over sometime. Well, what did you say to that?
2: Nothing, Jed. Hosey was all excited. He climbed under my cow and drained her in four swallers.
1: Wipe his mouth with her tail, did he?
2: Nope. Dried his lips on her flank.
1: Well, then what?
2: Well, without so much as a good day to you, Mrs. Watson, Hosey jumped on my husband's horse and galloped off towards town.
1: You followed, did you?
2: Not me, Jed. He was riding like the wind. Lord, the back of that nightshirt was sticking out like a dashboard, Jed.
1: For sakes almighty.
2: Long about then, my husband Hank come running out. He seen the man riding out of the yard in his nightshirt, and he fired two shots at him.
1: Then
2: he fired two shots at me. Well, I hid in a churn till Hank cooled off. Then, after a scrape the butter off me, I told him the fact.
1: I see. Well, stand down.
2: Well, he didn't believe
1: me. I know. Stand down, Mrs. Watson. Hank Watson?
3: Judge.
1: This yarn gospel, your wife here in that shop?
3: Yep, I went over to Rufe's to check up on it, and sure enough, Rufe was deader than a bull at a barbecue.
1: Now, assuming Hosey done the shooting, what'd be his motive, Hank?
3: Well, it weren't money, Judge. Them two was as poor as Richard Jelinek.
1: Well, they run a farm, didn't they?
3: Well, they couldn't raise nothing but weeds, Judge. Crows was flying over the place with their claws over their eyes. Couldn't stand to look at it.
1: Didn't they have no cattle?
3: Some cattle. They used to have a cow, but it got so bony it looked like a Venetian blind with skin on it.
1: No horse?
3: The horse got so weak he couldn't stand on its legs. Used to creep around the field on his stomach.
1: You never heard no words between Rufe and Hosey?
3: No. They just used to work around, looking like any minute they was expecting a buzzard to tap them on the shoulder and say, "You're next, brother."
1: Well, stand down, Hank.
3: I don't think...
1: Stand down. Don't care what you think, for the Lord. Hosey Spunk, take the witness chair, stand there.
4: I can't sit down, Jed.
1: That's right. In all excitement, you never did get that ungentine, did you?
4: No. Still feel like I'm wearing a forest fire for pants, Jed.
1: Guilty or not guilty, Hosey?
4: Guilty with an alibi, Jed.
1: You killed Rufe Tully, did you?
4: It was self-defense, Jed.
1: Looks like you defended yourself permanent for Rufe's concern.
4: Well, it was me or him, Jed. I had to shoot him.
1: Yeah? What happened?
4: That's a long story.
1: Court will take a synopsis, Hosey.
4: Okay. 8 years ago, I hired out to work for Rufe. I was to get $10 a month in pounds.
1: $10 in pounds?
4: Yep. If Rufe found $10, I was to get it.
1: Proceed.
4: Well, the first year I worked for Rufe, he didn't pay me. But I was new there, so I let it slide.
1: Second year?
4: And things got worse. Rufe gave me the farm. He started working for me.
1: How'd that work out?
4: I couldn't pay him, so the following year, Rufe took the farm back. Everything we touched turned to weeds.
1: Weren't you growing nothing?
4: Just growing old, Jeff.
1: Well, how'd you live?
4: Well, that's what started all the fussing. One day we was eating weeds.
1: Weeds?
4: Yep. Used to close our eyes and make out they was broccoli.
1: Jeepers creepers.
4: Now, you'd say, what's in that if you ate them, Judge? Well, one day we was trying to down the weeds and Rufe spoke up.
1: Indigestion or was it words?
4: Yep, it was words.
1: Words, huh?
4: Rufe says, I ain't no vegetarian. I gotta have meat.

0: I says, where are you going to find me?
1: Nice coming back.
0: Well, Rufe says I'm going to kill the cow. And he did.
1: Then you had meat, eh?
0: On the horns, yes. The rest of the cow was pretty bony.
1: Yeah. You put that on the side of the plate, huh? Right,
0: After Rufe got a taste of meat, he calmed down for a week. And then I seen a strange look in his eyes.
1: What sort of a look?
0: It was a meat look, Jed.
1: A meat look, eh?
0: Yeah, yeah. As soon as he got it, Rufe went out and killed the hen. The next time Rufe had that look, the horse disappeared.
1: You two aren't eating horse meat.
0: Well, Rufe took an oath it was bear, but I knowed it was horse.
1: Well, how could you tell?
0: Well, after I had three or four meals of that bear meat, I started whinnying and wearing harness for underwear.
1: What happened when you finished the horse?
0: Well, Rufe was fine. Then one day he got that meat look again, Judge. And our dog disappeared.
1: Rufe didn't barbecue no mongrel.
0: He told me it was a woodchuck. But the next day, sure enough, I started chasing cats and burying bones.
1: So when was this?
0: 2 weeks ago. Rufe was good again for a time, and then I seen he was getting nervous.
1: You didn't have no animals left, did you?
0: No, Judge. Rufe kept getting worse and worse. Last night we had brambles, and he wouldn't touch nary a thorn.
1: You didn't say nothing?
0: Nope. When I went to bed, Rufe was pacing the floor.
1: Yeah.
0: This morning I heard a noise. I woke up.
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1: This is the time of year, ladies and gentlemen, when graduating classes concern themselves with such pertinent issues as who is the best student or the finest athlete and so forth. And so tonight we follow through with our own elections. And after a careful count, we are very happy to report as follows. First, the one most likely to succeed.
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1: Another hour seems to have slipped away to add its little mite to eternity, ladies and gentlemen. 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
4: How can I avoid a touch of the sun? 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
5: Old MacDonald had a tourist camp. E-I-E-I-O.
1: Just a minute. Nelson, just a minute, Nelson. That old MacDonald had a farm, isn't it?
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1: And our guest will be...
3: Radio's highest paid stooge. Hear Phil Harris's straight man, Jack Benny. If you miss Jack Benny Sunday night, tune in next Wednesday night.
1: Miss him. Ladies and gentlemen, there isn't one of us who hasn't a very deep sympathy for the unfortunate people of Europe, the old men, women, and little children who are today in such desperate need. I know that all of us want to help, to do our share. And we can help by giving to the American Red Cross. Thankful that we're able to give. Grateful that we're living in a country where we can answer this call for assistance. We live the American way. Let's give the American way. Thank you, and good night, ladies and gentlemen. Good night.

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0: We present Arthur Lowe, John LeMessurier, and Clive Dunn in Dad's Army. Episode 13, The Showing Up of Corporal Jones, featuring John Lorry and Arnold Ridley, with this week's guests, Graham Stark and Jack Watson. Here is the news, and this is John Snagg reading it. It is the summer of 1940, and the Nazi invasion of our homeland looms ever present. But always on the alert and ready for a fair fight is that stalwart band of men, the Home Guard. At Walmington-on-Sea, the local platoon is assembling as usual for the evening parade. In the side office of the church hall, Sergeant Wilson is alone, listening to the wireless.
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2: That's Lord Haw-Haw, isn't it? Why are you listening to that?
3: All right, I'll turn it off, sir.
1: You are about?
3: I'd only just switch it on. That's how it was tuned, you see. It's the vicar's wireless.
2: Good heavens.
3: Well, it must be a mistake, obviously.
2: All the same, I have to watch him. That sermon of his on Sunday was pretty seditious.
3: Oh, really? I didn't notice anything, sir.
2: With Hitler just the other side of the channel, he could have chosen a better subject than the parting of the waves. Now then, Wilson. Major Regan from Area HQ is paying us a visit today.
3: Oh, yes, sir.
2: I expect it's because we're on coast watch tonight. If you look at the map, you'll see that we're responsible for the section from Stone's Amusement Arcade to the Jolly Roger Pier.
3: Yes, sir. That's right, sir.
2: Now, that pier is our weak point. We'd better put our best man there. Now, who have you got in reserve?
3: Oh, there's Godfrey and Fraser, sir.
2: Who's the better of the two, in your judgment?
3: Well, in the ordinary way of things, Godfrey. Well, unfortunately, he has this bladder trouble.
2: Yes, a little risky.
3: Yes.
2: The invasion might start while he had his back turned. Put Fraser there. By the way, are the men ready for parade?
3: Oh, yes, sir.
2: Right, let's get on with it.
3: Sir?
4: Permission to speak, sir?
2: Not now, Jones. Get the men falling in.
4: Oh, very good, sir. Right, sir. For two, get fell in.
3: Come on now, if you can. All right. Now, squad, attention. Squad, present and correct, sir.
2: Right, squad. Squads,
4: turn at ease.
2: Now, I have an announcement. Mrs. Samways, the guide mistress, has requested that when doing arms drill in the guide hut, the order slope arms will not be given with fixed bayonets. It appears that the points of your bayonets went straight through the felt roof, and now when it rains, she has to send half the troop home.
5: Ought and get hold of some roofing felt if she wants some. Mind you, it'll cost her.
2: Yes, thank you, Walker. Mrs. Samways also mentioned that her assistant, Miss Beckwith, was followed home last night by one of our men, whom, she alleges, flashed an unobscured torch on her legs and said, "Cool, look at them gammaroos." It's not funny. That's not the sort of thing I want to hear about my unit. Walker, Jones, Pike, you were on patrol at the time. I'm not going to ask you who it was, but don't let it happen again.
4: Permission to speak, sir.
2: Yes, Joan.
4: That's what I wanted permission to speak about before, sir. I wanted to own up it was me.
2: I'm surprised at you, Jones.
4: Yes, I know. So I don't know what come over me.
2: I mean, it's most embarrassing for a young girl. And suppose it had been Mrs. Samways.
4: I wouldn't have bothered.
6: Silence to the rest.
2: Thank you, Wilson. Now, pay attention, men. Tonight, we take over the defense of a vulnerable stretch of our beloved land. Tonight, we are responsible for England between the Jolly Roger Pier to the west and Stone's Amusement Arcade to the east. I've collected you somewhat earlier tonight because Major Regan of Area HQ is going to pay us a visit, and it's quite on the cards that he may give us a snap inspection. So I think we should all be well advised to check our weapons and generally smarten ourselves up. Fall the men out, Corporal Jones.
4: Stand up! Patel, all out!
2: Wilson, I think we'd do well to go into the office and check our own weapons.
3: All right, sir. After you, sir.
2: Thank you. Let's see what we've got. Water bottle, gas mask, knife, knuckle duster, bicycle chain, cosh. Sandwiches. Ah. Wonder what Elizabeth has put in them. Oh, dear. Spam again.
3: Ah. Bad luck, sir.
2: Hope she's put some pickle in. Ah, yes, good. Mango chutney. Made with carrots. Wonder what's for pudding. Strawberry jam. Also made with carrots. Come in.
7: It's Major Riggins, sir, from Area HQ.
2: Thank you, Fraser. That'll be all.
7: Thank you, sir.
8: Good evening, Mannering. I'm Major Regan.
2: Oh, how do you do, sir? This is Sergeant Wilson.
8: Good evening, Sergeant.
9: Good evening, sir.
8: I couldn't help noticing as I came through the hall just now, Mannering, the rather casual attitude of the men.
2: Oh, no, sir. No, no, there's nothing casual about my men. I can assure you, the discipline here is absolutely first class.
9: Here you are, Mr. Mannering. I nearly forgot. Half a dozen eggs, half a pound block of milk chocolate. Oh, and here's your fag, Sergeant Wilson. You can settle up with me later.
8: Haven't you forgotten something?
9: You'll have to wait your turn, mate. I'll take your order in a minute.
8: You've forgotten to salute. There are two officers present.
2: Walker, this is Major Regan.
9: I'll call her. Call Blimey, are you? I didn't see you there, sir.
8: Now, look here, Mannering. What's going on here?
10: Here you are, Mr. Mannering. 6 pounds of sausages. There's enough there for the whole platoon. I've brought a bit of fat so that we can have a good fry-up about 2 o'clock in the morning.
8: Rank, man, rank!
10: Oh, I beg your pardon, they are not rank. They were fresh this morning.
8: What?
10: Oh, Lord, I'm sorry, Major, sir. I didn't see you standing there, so I'm sorry, sir, Major, sir.
8: Perhaps you'd care to explain what's going on, Mannering.
2: Yes, well, that'll be all, Jones and Walker.
9: Right, thank you, sir.
10: Right.
2: You see, sir, we were just getting ready for Coast Watch.
8: Looks as if you're getting ready for the church bazaar.
2: Well, these little extras keep up their morale, you know, sir.
8: The best way to keep up morale, Mannering, is to have discipline and efficiency. Now, the BGS has appointed me to inspect training and battle drill in all our home guard units in the command, and I'm going to start with you.
2: Yes, sir. What sort of things do you want to see?
8: The lot. Use of weapons, map reading, first aid, bayonet fighting, physical fitness, unarmed combat, everything.
2: I see. Sir Wilson, perhaps you'll get the men standing by.
8: All right, sir.
2: I welcome your inspection, sir. We're proud of our progress here.
8: Let's get on with it, then.
2: Very good, sir. You just follow me.
10: Squad, shut!
2: Everything ready, Wilson?
11: As near as it can be in the time.
2: Would you care to start the inspection now, Major?
8: You mean before they all forget their party pieces, eh?
2: Lead the way, Sergeant.
11: All right, sir. Now, these men are studying aircraft recognition.
2: Would you like to try them out, sir?
8: Right, you. What's your name?
9: Walker, sir.
8: What plane's that?
9: Eichel 111, sir.
8: Good. Let's see the next diagram.
11: That's the only one we have.
8: What's the good of only recognizing a Heinkel 111?
11: Well, around here it usually is a Heinkel 111.
2: Now, over here we learn the rudiments of map reading. Take that cup off the Isle of Wight, Fraser.
9: Sorry, sir.
8: Right, now you'll see that river winding through the valley.
12: Aye, sir.
8: Now there's a bridge. What's that by the bridge?
12: A church without a steeple.
8: Give the map references.
12: 602391. It'll be Methodist, I expect.
8: What's that there?
12: A watermill.
8: And that?
12: A railway cutting.
8: And that?
12: A wee speck of dirt.
8: Yes, that is. Not bad. Not bad at all.
11: Excuse me, sir. If you'd like to come over here, sir, this is the first aid instruction.
2: This is Private Godfrey, sir.
12: How do you do?
8: Godfrey, how do you arrest arterial bleeding?
13: Oh, a tourniquet is at a pressure point. Here on the wrist, here inside the elbow, or here on the neck.
8: Good. Now, what do you have to remember about a tourniquet round the throat?
13: It kills the patient.
8: Pardon?
13: It's better to use the thumb and to relieve the pressure every 5 minutes. Is that what Sir meant?
8: Yes, of course.
11: Over here, sir.
8: Just a minute, Sergeant. Yes. Before we go on, I'd like to have a few words with the men.
11: Oh, very good, sir. Right. Fall in the three ranks.
8: Thank you, sir. Now, I dare say you are wondering why I'm here. Well, the reasons are very simple. The Home Guard has got to become an efficient fighting unit. There is no room in it for slackers, dodgers, spivs, and drones.
5: Here, Jonesy, what's he looking at me for?
8: Or for elderly gentlemen amusing themselves. Now, you're the map-reading expert, Fraser, isn't it?
12: Aye, sir.
8: How old are you?
12: 58.
8: And you?
14: 59.
8: You?
10: 60.
14: Else?
8: So you're 60, eh, Corporal? You've got a lot of medal ribbons.
10: Yes, sir, yes, sir.
8: Now, what are they? I don't recognise them.
10: Well, a bit before your time, you know, sir. Look, I'll show you. These here, 1 to 6, they're all General Service medals. Number 7, that's the Egyptian campaign, 1884 to 1885. Number 8, that's the Caliph Star.
8: And what's number 9?
10: Well, we got that trying to relieve General Gordon.
8: You must have been pretty young when you won that Egyptian campaign medal.
10: Well, I didn't have me stripe that. I do remember, yes.
8: That's hardly surprising. You'd be 6 years old.
10: Oh, well, perhaps I have knocked off a year or two, but I'm as fit as anybody. I mean, that's the point, you see, sir. You just let me get at him with a cold steel, sir. They don't like it up him, you know, sir. They don't like it up him.
2: All right, Jones.
14: Very good soldier, sir, if a little over-enthusiastic.
8: Right, Jones, let's have a look at your rifle.
10: Right, sir. There you are, sir.
8: I don't suppose you even remember how to fire it.
10: Oh, yes, I do. You just press this trigger here.
11: The vicar's not going to care for that hole in his roof, is he, Mr. Mannering?
8: Captain Mannering, is that man quite safe? Now, he's making a shambles of your platoon.
14: Well, he's very good as a rule, but you're making him nervous.
8: I don't like nervous soldiers. Now, have you got a target for bayonet practice?
14: Yes, over there.
8: Good, good, good. Now, let's see what they make of bayonet fighting.
2: Right, walk up, Pike, over here.
8: No. We know the young ones can take care of themselves. Let me see these two.
14: You mean Fraser and Jones?
8: Yes.
2: Fraser, Jones, over here.
15: Roger.
8: Right, you see that target?
16: Aye, sir.
8: Let's see some guts, then. Go on.
2: Off you go, Fraser.
16: Aye, sir. Haroo! Haroo! Give them hell, Hutch! Give them hell, Hutch!
8: Good. You really thought you were doing that to a Nazi, didn't you?
16: Oh, no, sir. Just somebody I don't like very much.
2: Well done, Fraser. Your turn now, Jones.
8: Now, you, Corporal Jones, you ready? Go on, charge.
10: Right. You dirty heathen swine. Blunderer, looter, rapist, ravisher, despoiler of women. Wah, wah, wah, wah, wah, wah.

0: You better go and give him a hand, Wilson.
1: All right, sir.
2: Mannering, that man is making your platoon look ludicrous.
0: But he's as keen as mustard, sir.
2: I can't help that. I think he could be a positive danger.
3: Oh, I'm sorry about that, sir. I missed. My glasses got steamed up, you see, and I couldn't see where I was going.
0: Yes, all right, all right. Would you care to see a little grenade drill, sir?
2: No, thank you. I've seen enough. We'd better have a word in your office, Mannering.
0: Very well, sir. Wilson, you come too.
4: Yes, sir.
0: Carry on with bayonet practice, Corporal Jones. Yeah, no. On second thoughts, make it map reading. Would like to go through, sir.
2: Thank you. Now, Mannering, I shall have to make my report on your unit to the area commander. You've a long way to go, but you've done reasonably well.
0: Thank you, sir.
2: However, I'm rather worried about Lance Corporal Jones. He's clearly over age. My feeling is that he should stand down.
0: Oh, surely not, sir.
2: He's just not physically up to it. And when it comes to real action, you'll find him a liability.
0: But he's got just the kind of fighting spirit we need. I should hate to lose him.
2: You may have to.
4: Yes, sir. Lance Corporal Jones has such a distinguished record of service.
2: I know that, Sergeant. Very well, I'm a fair man, and since you've so much faith in him, I'll tell you what. If he can complete the divisional assault course in 15 minutes, we'll let him remain with your platoon.
0: 15 minutes? That's a bit steep, isn't it?
2: That's my decision. Now, let me know if Jones is agreeable to the test. Good night.
5: That's awfully fast, sir, 15 minutes. I mean, they give the infantry 10.
0: He'll never do it. Look at the poor showing he made over the course last time. Oh, no, Regan just wants to see Jones make a fool of himself. Well, you better get him in. It's no good prolonging the agony.
5: All right, sir.
4: That's Corporal Jones. Would you come in, please?
3: Right, Mr. Wilson. You wanted to see me?
0: Yes. Come in and sit down, Jones.
3: Thank you, sir.
0: Now, Jones, there's something I've got to tell you.
3: You mean I'm going to get my second stripe, sir?
0: Well, no. No, not exactly, Jones. You see, the fact is that Major Regan feels that...
3: Yes, sir.
0: He feels that you're a little over age.
3: Over age for what, sir? I'm only 70.
0: Well, that's just the point, Jones. You see, they feel that 70 is a bit over age.
3: Well, I don't understand, sir. I mean, I can do everything the younger blokes can do. Well, almost everything.
0: I'm sorry, Jones. He wants you to stand down.
3: Stand down, sir?
0: Yes. It's very unfortunate, but that's how it is.
3: Well, there's nothing you can do, sir.
0: I'm afraid not. It's out of my hands.
5: There's always the test, sir.
0: Oh. Hmm? I don't honestly think Mr. Jones could do that.
3: What test? What test? What test is that, sir?
0: It's to go over the divisional assault course in 15 minutes.
3: Whoa, that'd be a bit of cake, that would.
0: I don't really think you could manage it, Jones.
3: Oh, I could do it easy. They don't call me old sand and guts for nothing, you know, sir.
0: Well, it's up to you. But think very carefully about it, and then let us know.
3: Yes, I will, sir.
0: All right. You better go and check that the men are ready for patrol.
3: Yeah, very good, sir. Phew, cool, blimey.
6: Hello, Jonesy. What's the matter with you?
3: Oh, nothing, Joe.
6: Oh, come off it. You look as if you've lost a bob and found sixpence.
3: Well, if you must know, I've been asked to stand down.
6: Stand down? You mean lead the platoon?
3: Yeah, they say I'm too old.
6: Of course, a bit of a liberty, isn't it?
7: Is there nothing Mr. Mannering can do?
3: I'm afraid not, Mr. Godfrey.
7: Oh, dear.
3: Mind you, I could stay on.
6: How do you mean?
3: Well, if I could go round the assault course in 15 minutes, they'd let me stay.
6: 15 minutes? Blimey. How long did it take you the last time we went round?
3: 2 hours and 15 minutes.
6: See? Do you know what I mean? You're not up 2 hours, you're definitely there.
3: Yeah, well, I shall have to practice a bit, that's all. Right, come on then, let's get ready for patrol, come on.
6: Oh, he'll never get round that assault course in that time, Godfrey.
7: Of course he won't. Oh, dear, there must be something we can do to help him.
6: Yeah. We shall have to put our thinking caps on.
3: Little bit of brisket there, Mrs. Jenkins. Right. Couple of sausages for you. I think I can manage a slice of corned beef to make up the weight. There you are now. That'll be 2 and 8 pence, thank you. Mind how you go.
8: Oops! Oh, sorry, Mrs. Jenkins. Keep it all right, are you?
3: Hello, Joe. Mr. Fraser.
8: Hello, Jonesy.
6: Hello, Jonesy.
3: Well, who's that at the back there? Oh, yeah. Mr. Godfrey.
1: Hello, Mr. Jones.
3: Well, watch this, then. Watch this. No use you ganging up on me, you lot. I can't give you any more than the ration.
6: No. We have come to get you out of your predicament.
3: Pardon?
6: Look, Jonesy, Godfrey, Fraser and me, we have worked out a plan to get you round that course.
3: Have you really? Well, what's that then?
6: Right, well, now, imagine this slab here is the assault course, right? Yeah. Now, this kid me here... Yeah. That's you at the start of the course, right?
3: Right.
6: And this tin of corned beef, yes. That's the wall.
3: Yeah, I see, yeah.
6: Right, now, you start off, you see. Yeah. You run up the wall, right? I'll be in there with a ladder. Now, while you're shinning up the ladder, Godfrey here, back at the start, will create a diversion.
7: I shall faint or something.
3: Don't you go and hurt yourself, Mr. Godfrey.
6: When that happens, the blokes in the platoon will crowd round so old Major Regan can't see. See?
3: Yes, I see.
6: Now, the next obstacle is the pole over the mud. Here we are. We'll use this sausage for the pole.
7: Do you want a name for the mud?
6: We'll imagine that, Godfrey. Here is where Fraser takes over from you.
7: That's it. Up the pole.
6: Right. Yes. Now, while they're all busy focusing in their binoculars on Fraser going over the pole, you, Jonesy, will creep across to the other side of the course to the drain pipe.
7: There's plenty of cover, you see. Nobody will see you.
6: And I'll be making my way along the riverbank, ready to take over from Fraser and swing over the river.
7: Do you want some liver for the river?
6: This piece of dripping will do. Now, when I'm across the river, I'll join you at the drain pipe, Jonesy. That's this pig's trotter.
3: Now, just a minute, Joe. I've got to sell that meat when you finish playing with it.
7: Stop complaining, Mullins. This is all for your own good.
6: Oh, listen, no, all you've got to do then is crawl through the pipe and sprint home to a record finish. Now, have you got that?
3: Yeah, I think so. I jump over the corned beef, then Mr. Fraser shins along the sausage. You swing over the dripping, and I crawl through the pig's trotter to a record finish.
6: Well, that's near enough. Oh, by the way, Captain Mannerin and Sergeant Wilson don't know anything about this, so don't go blabbing.
3: No, of course I won't.
7: The message, man. We've forgotten the message.
3: What message?
7: When you start off, they give you a message that you have to repeat when you get to the finish.
6: Oh. Godfrey, you'll have to remember the message.
7: Well, before or after, I faint.
6: After, you silly old duffer. And look, when they read it out, you'll have to memorise it. And then, when Jonesy gets back, you see.
2: Morning, Mannering.
9: Morning, Major Regan.
2: Well, is Jones ready for the test?
9: Oh, yes, sir. He is, isn't he, Wilson?
10: Oh, yes, sir. He's fit and ready to go, sir.
3: Good morning, Mr. Mannering.
9: Morning, Jones. Best of luck.
3: Thank you, sir.
10: Yes, good luck, Jonesy.
3: Thank you, Sergeant Wilson.
2: Ah, Jones, where's your helmet?
3: Well, no one said nothing about bringing a helmet, Major Regan.
2: Sergeant Craig, let me have your helmet, will you? Thank you. There you are, Jones. A nice white one for you.
3: Oh, thank you, sir. Thank you.
2: Shan't have any trouble spotting you now, shall we? You ready?
3: Yes, sir, yes.
2: Right, when I blow the whistle, off you go.
3: Yes, sir.
2: You've got 15 minutes to complete the course. Yes. Now, here's the message.
3: Oh, yes.
2: Send the following ammunition at once.
3: Lunch.
2: 500,000 rounds of 303, 33,000 rounds of 300, 46 mils grade, 203.7 shells, and 275 pull-throughs. You right? Got that?
3: Is that all?
2: Right. Stand by.
9: Go to it, Jones.
11: Oh. Good Lord. Godfrey's fainted.
2: No. Look, what's going on here? Get these men out of the way. I can't see the course.
6: Right on, Jonesy. Up you go. Yeah. Quick.
3: Thanks, Joe. You can take the ladder away now.
2: Surely it doesn't take 15 men to look after one fainting case. Good heavens, Jones is over the wall. That was quick.
3: There you are, Mr. Fraser.
7: Hey, what's that you've got on?
3: That's a helmet. You've got to wear it. Major Regan gave it to me.
7: That's all I need. Here, hand it over. Yeah, right, dear. Now, over you go and wait for Walker at the drain pipe.
3: Right, Mr. Fraser.
2: I say, Mannering, I've lost your man for the moment behind those trees. There he is. He's crawling along the pole. Good Lord, he's fallen off.
7: Oh, dear. You hope he hasn't hurt himself.
9: He's fallen in the mud, sir.
11: Messy business, Wilson.
2: Ah, He's up again.
7: Oh, thank goodness for that. Oh, for goodness sake. Oh, what a mess. Mud to the eyebrows. Touch sick. I hope that old fool Jones appreciates what I'm doing for him.
2: Ah, there he goes. He's nearly at the river.
0: He seems to be doing remarkably well, Wilson.
5: Yes, that's unbelievable, really.
7: Are you ready, Joe? All right, Jock. Here. Fall in the mud, did you? Yeah. Never mind that. Just take this helmet, grab that rope, and let's see how you get across the river.
6: It's a piece of cake. You just watch. Right, here we go then.
2: Ah, he's in the river.
11: Oh, no.
2: No, he's getting out again.
1: Come on, Josie, you're doing well.
2: Game, old boy, I must say.
11: How's he doing for time, Wilson?
5: Under 10 minutes, sir.
7: It's incredible.
2: Ah, he's going through the trees now.
7: Jonesy, where are you?
3: I'm here, Joe. Oh. Here, you're all wet. Did you fall in the river?
7: Oh. Never mind that. Here, now come on, get into the pipe.
3: Oh, I don't like the look of that. Oh, no, I don't think I can get in there.
7: I'll help you.
3: Oh, it's very dark in here. I hope there's no rats about.
7: From now on, Jonesy, you're on your own.
3: Ooh.
2: Where is he? Yes, I think I can see him. Yes, he's just coming out at the end of the pipe.
0: Come on, Jones.
2: About 150 yards, sir, and he's home and dry.
0: Hardly dry, Wilson. He's fallen in the mud in the river. Come on, men. Give Jones a chair to help him on.
3: I've done it.
0: Well done, Jones. Well done.
5: Yeah, it's awfully good, Jones.
3: Oh, thank you.
2: All right, you men. Don't talk to him. The message, Jones, the message.
3: Oh, yes, the message, yes. I'm just trying to get my breath back, sir. No, aren't I, Godfrey? Yes. Well, the message reads...
7: Send the following ammunition at once.
3: Send the following ammunition...
7: At once.
3: At once.
7: 50,000 rounds of 303.
3: 50,000 rounds of 303.
7: 46 mils bombs.
3: Speak up, Mr. Godfrey.
7: 46 mils bombs.
0: Who said that?
3: Well, it's me, sir. My voice is breaking.
7: And 275 pull-throughs.
3: 275 see-throughs. Oh. Pull-throughs, you know.
2: Correct, yes, Corporal Jones.
3: Yes, sir.
0: Well done, Jones. If I hadn't seen it with my own eyes, I'd never have believed it. What was the time, Wilson?
2: 13 minutes, sir.
0: Excellent performance, Jones. We're all very, very proud of you.
2: Yes, well, Jones, I must say you look remarkably clean and dry.
3: Yeah, well, I always do myself to be well-groomed, sir.
2: Mm-hmm. It's incredible, considering you fell flat on your face in all that mud and then into the river.
3: Oh, did I? Yes. Well, you see, after falling in the mud and getting all dirty, I then had the good fortune to fall in the river. And that washed all the mud off, you see.
2: In that case, why aren't you soaking wet?
3: Yes, that's a good question, that is. So, yeah. Yeah.
2: Well, what's the answer?
3: Well, sir, I must have got so hot running that the dampness and me evaporated.
0: Well, sir, Jones has completed the course within the time limit. What's your decision?
2: Yes. Well, Jones, I've no option but to let you stay on in the Home Guard for the time being.
3: Oh, sir, I'd like that, sir. I really would. Unless, of course, I'll get called up.

0: That episode of Dad's Army from the original television series by Jimmy Perry and David Croft, you heard Arthur Lowe as Captain Mannering, John LeMessurier, Sergeant Wilson, Clive Dunn, Corporal Jones, John Lorry, Private Fraser, Arnold Ridley, Private Godfrey, Graham Stark, Private Walker, and Jack Watson as Major Regan. The showing up of Corporal Jones was adapted for radio by Michael Knowles and Harold Snowd and produced by John Dykes.
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1: Lovely, isn't it? 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
8: People, I love you wherever you are.
9: Well, Charlotte is still stranded in Lakeview, waiting for a train reservation to Hollywood, and still attached to the Lakeview Post-Dispatch, absorbing a newspaper background for the part she'll play in her next picture. So let's look into her office.
8: I never could find the K on this machine. Let me see now. There it is. K-A-T. Oh, it's a big cat. Capital K-A-T. Hello? Yes, this is Charlotte Greenwood. Calling from Hollywood? Oh, yes, put him on. That's my manager, Roger Humphrey. Oh, hello, Roger. Nothing's wrong. No, I've simply been too busy to write. No, I feel fine. My health's wonderful. The last time I was on the scales, I weighed 130 pounds. Trip? Don't be silly, not with all those people in the drugstore. You're the one that should watch your weight. You ought to reduce a little. I know of a marvelous reducing course. It's guaranteed. Uh-huh. A slender waistline in 2 weeks or your tummy back. Oh, Roger, I have to hang up. Mr. Anderson is buzzing for me. All right, Roger. Stop worrying. I'll be back in Hollywood just as soon as I can get a reservation. Goodbye.
9: Oh, come in, Charlotte. Just a second. Alison Anderson, has Tommy Brooke come back yet? No, when you see him, send him to my office. Sit down, Charlotte. You know, I've come to admire you greatly.
8: Why, Mr. Anderson, I didn't think you cared.
9: I mean your intellect.
8: Oh, my intellect.
9: Mm-hmm. Yes, sir. You've got brains.
8: Well, the only trouble with brains is they don't show up in a bathing suit.
9: You know, I want your opinion on something. I guess you're familiar with the name Madame Jacquet.
8: You mean Madame Jacquet of Paris, the famous fashion house? Of course.
9: Uh-huh. Well, now, Charlotte, you're an average woman, wouldn't you say?
8: Well, I'm a little above the average. I'm a little on the tall side, you know.
9: Now, while I'm not speaking of height, that's hereditary. You can't pick your ancestors.
8: Well, that's fair enough. My ancestors probably wouldn't have picked me.
9: No. I'm talking about the average woman's interests. Now, for example, would you be interested in reading a series of fashion articles by Madame Jacquet?
8: Why, of course. Every woman would.
9: Exactly. Every woman would. Well, the Post-Dispatch is going to run just such a series by Madame Jacquet.
8: What?
9: The first authentic fashion notes out of Paris in 5 years.
8: But that's impossible. Madame Jacquet hasn't been heard from since the German occupation of Paris.
9: That's what you think. That's what a lot of people think, including our esteemed contemporary, the Evening Journal. Well, Jacquet is right here in town, at the Winfield Apartment.
8: What? At the Winfield Apartment?
9: Put off a westbound Hollywood plane last night on account of a priority. I found out about it this morning, found Jacquet in the apartment, closed the deal for the articles this afternoon.
8: Well, it's almost unbelievable.
9: Yes, indeed. A real scoop. And just wait till Charlie Cowan over at the Evening Journal hears about it.
8: Well, it's practically a miracle.
9: You mean my getting the articles?
8: No, anybody finding an apartment.
9: It's... Oh, finding an apartment, yeah.
1: you want to see me, Mr. Anderson?
9: Oh, yes, Brooke. Where's that Jacquette contract?
1: Oh, right here, Mr. Anderson. I haven't taken it over to be signed yet.
9: Haven't taken it over? Now, listen, Brooke. You hop in that jalopy of yours and get over there with that contract. Madame Jacquette is leaving on the 12 o'clock plane.
1: Oh, yes, sir.
9: Hop in 3B. Everything's all arranged. All you have to do is get the contract signed, then scram back here.
8: Well, I'd better be getting along, too. Tommy, will you drop me at the bus stop? I can just catch the 11:15.
1: Oh, sure, I'll drive you to the bus stop, Miss Greenwood.
9: Hey, you better take a taxi home, Charlotte. The buses are pretty crowded this time of night.
8: Oh, not too crowded. Last evening, I had a whole strap to myself. Good night, Mr. Anderson. Come on, Tommy.
1: Well, here's the bus stop, Miss Greenwood, but I don't see any signs of the bus.
8: Well, it isn't due for 3 minutes yet.
1: Oh, gee, I'm sorry I can't drive you all the way out to your cottage.
8: Oh, that's all right. From the end of the bus line, I just have a 10-minute walk. That is, if I run.
1: Yeah, but at this time of night, somebody was telling me the other evening some guy followed you.
8: Nothing of the sort. But then I'm grateful for the rumor.
1: Well, good night, Miss Greenwood.
8: Huh?
1: That contract. I lost it.
8: Lost it? Oh, you couldn't. Wait a moment. When you were at that gas station back there for gas and you got out of the car...
1: Yeah. I'll bet that's where I lost it. Oh, gee, Miss Greenwood, Mr. Anderson will fire me for this. If he'd me, just wouldn't be human.
8: Well, who says he is human? Now, you chase back now to that gas station. You'll find the contract.
1: Yeah, but I haven't time to go there and then get to the apartment. That Hollywood plane takes off at midnight and Jacquette will be leaving.
8: Now, you've got 3/4 of an hour, Tommy. I'm going over that apartment right now, and I'm going to see that nobody leaves till that contract is signed.
10: 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And now, an old favorite, Whispering, with Charles Hathaway, his orchestra, and the Hallmark Chorus.

0: Well, when Tommy Brooke lost that contract, he had a hunch the next thing he'd lose would be his job. So Charlotte got the same situation. While Tommy goes to look for the missing documents, Charlotte plans to call at Madame Jaquette's apartment and keep Madame Jaquette there until Tommy returns. So we find Charlotte now knocking at the apartment door.
1: Good evening. I wonder if I could talk to Madame Jaquette.
2: Please, come in.
1: Thank you. You see, I'm from
2: Do not move. Stand as you are.
1: Anything wrong? My slip showing?
2: Tell me, that hat you are wearing, what is that thing on it?
1: Hat? Oh, it's just an apple.
2: Yes. It's a la mode. Definitely a la mode.
1: No, plain apple. There's no ice cream on it.
2: But the dress, the gauche, moustique, véritable saccage.
1: I hope those are nice words.
2: Enfin, mon cher, it is terrible.
1: If that means what I think it does, you better look out.
2: I would like to see you in something flowing.
1: Yes, I'd like to see you in something flowing, preferably the river. Now, I think this discussion has gone far enough. I'm here to...
2: Sit down. I have some writing to attend to. Where is my pen? Oh, please.
1: I started to say that I came here to
2: How
1: talk...
2: How do you spell autumn?
1: Autumn?
2: Well, like the shades of autumn.
1: A-U-T-U-M-N. I have something very important to
2: How
1: say to the...
2: How do you spell chrysanthemum?
1: Chrysanthemum. Yellow or pink?
2: Pink.
1: P-I-N-K.
2: Merci.
1: I have something very important to say.
2: The seasons, colors will reflect the glorious shades of autumn. They will be crimson, they will be gold, they will be B-U-N-K. But that is punk.
1: Not only a writer, but a critic. Now, look, I'm very democratic, and I just dote on butlers, but I am here to see Madame Jaquette.
2: My dear lady, Madame Jaquette is a fictitious character.
1: Oh, that's fine. That's fine, running down the character of the woman you work for.
2: In other words, I am Madame Jaquette.
1: Of all the You're what?
2: I said I am Madame Jaquette, and what is more, I think you are crazy.
1: You're Madame Jaquette, and you think I'm crazy?
2: Attendez, if you please. Madame Jaquette is what you call a trade name, but I am the famous Madame Jaquette of Paris. Only for the last 5 years, I've been living in Switzerland.
1: Well, I'm from the Post-Dispatch, and for the last 5 years, I've been living in Hollywood. Now, I came here to talk to you about fashion articles.
2: Did you indeed? Well, this is the first article. I have just completed it, but since you do not care for my work...
1: Don't care it, wait. Now, listen, madam. I mean, Mr...
2: Anton Jaquette. My name is Jaquette.
1: Well, my name's Greenwood.
2: How do you do, Mrs. Greenwood?
1: It's not Mrs. Greenwood, it's Miss Greenwood.
2: I'm sorry.
1: You're sorry. Now, listen, Jake. Now, don't pay any attention to what I say. I don't know anything about writing, but I am here to talk about the contract.
2: Ah, très bien. Where is the contract?
1: That's just it. There has been a slight delay. The lawyers, you know.
2: Lawyers?
1: Yes, they got the party of the first part second and the party of the second part first, whereas the second part, all or in part, should have been part of the first part.
2: Will you please tell me what has happened?
1: I am telling you. They're having trouble getting spare parts.
2: A plane to catch. I'm going in the next room here to continue my packing. And if the contract is not here when I have finished, the agreement is canceled.
1: But Mr. Jaquette, listen, listen. Oh, thank goodness, Tommy.
3: How do you do? My name's Cowan.
1: Cowan?
3: Yeah, Charlie Cowan. I'm from the Evening Journal. I'd like to see Madame Jaquette.

0: Well, Charlotte, we're already hearing plenty about French fashions now that Paris has been liberated. And say, when the Allies marched into the city, that must have been a great day for Paris.
1: Oh, that was a great day for all of us. But boy, I got goose pimples when I heard on the radio, MacArthur in the Philippines. That was a great day.
0: Oh, you're right. Those were two great days.
1: And Wendell, there'll be many more great days leading us to the one great day of all.
0: Right. So, friends, Charlotte is going to sing a song that right now couldn't be more appropriate. Great day.
2: There's a great day coming, hallelujah. Glory be.

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0: And now to pick up our story. Not only has Tommy failed to return with a contract, but another serious complication has turned up. For standing in the doorway of the apartment is a man who says,
1: "I'm from the Evening Journal, and I'd like to see Madame Jacquette."
2: "The Evening Journal?"
1: "Yeah, that's right. Lakeview's leading newspaper. And say, I bet you're Madame Jacquette."
2: "I?"
1: "Yeah."
2: "Oh, bonsoir, monsieur. Toujours l'amour, quelque flower, la bleu, you begon Schiaparelli, Chanel number 5.
1: "Well, I don't stand at the lingo, madam, but it sure does sound cute. Can I come in?"
2: No, not at this hour."
1: "Oh, that's okay. This trip is strictly business."
2: "Yes, but monsieur..."
1: "I just want to get a little dope on the latest Paris fashions, you know, for our paper."
2: "But you cannot remain here, monsieur."
1: "Now, listen, if you don't mind, I'll just jot down a few notes. Now, tell me, what kind of hats are they wearing?"
2: "Hats?"
1: "Yeah."
2: "Oh, big hats. You know, the 10-gallon size."
1: "Oh." "Tell me, are they very expensive?"
2: No. They are only $10.
1: "Oh, $10, huh?"
2: "Oui."
1: "That's $1 a gallon. Oh, yeah. And how about the hosiery?"
2: "Oh, monsieur, hosiery, that is very scarce. A girl is très fortunate if she has one single pair."
1: "Uh-huh."
2: "Yes, she will wear them, come see, like this on one day. And then the next day she will, how you say, reverse them."
1: "Oh, yeah, turnip."
2: "Oui, every morning she turns the hose on herself."
1: "Huh?"
2: "And mostly we use the, what you call the liquid stocking feet. We even use it on the face."
1: "Oh, liquid stockings on your face. Tell me, does it work?"
2: "Oui, but..."

0: to pay you plenty.
1: No, no, you must go. Permit me, monsieur.
0: But listen, if you'll just take a look at this contract.
1: It is out of the question.
2: But why?
3: Because, well, because I have not the time. My husband, he is sick. He is very sick.
0: Oh, your husband.
1: Oh, now go quick.
4: Hey, what is all this? Who is this man?
0: Now, don't get any ideas. Just take it easy, pal. This is purely a business proposition. You see, I came here to make a deal with Madame Jacquet.
4: Very well. I am Madame Jacquet.
0: You are Madame... Oh, you're right, lady. He is sick.
1: Now, please go.
0: Okay, so long. Oh, say, you're sure you don't want to take a look at the contract?
4: Contract? Contract? Of course I wish to look at it. Monsieur Anderson promised he would have it here by 7 o'clock.
0: Anderson? You mean Willie Anderson?
3: Uh-oh, here comes trouble.
4: But yes, I am Anton Jacquet, known to the world as Madame Jacquet. And Monsieur Anderson engaged me to write a series of articles for his newspaper.
0: Oh, wait a minute. Hold everything. I think I'll stay a while. I understood your wife here to say
4: she
0: that...
4: She is not my wife. He's from the Post-Dispatch.
0: Well, what do you know? A phony.
2: Mr. Cowan, in our set, we say Miss Phony.
0: Well, this is wonderful. We can settle everything in 2 minutes, Mr. Jacquet. Now, just sign this contract here.
4: A moment. I will get my pen.
2: But you can't, Mr. Jacquet. Listen.
4: I have no time to listen. There is a plane leaving at midnight, and I propose to be aboard it.
0: Fine, fine. Just sign it, and I'll drive you right out to the airport.
2: But you promised us the series.
4: I do not care what I promise. This gentleman has a contract, and that is the contract I shall sign.
2: Wait. Whatever the Evening Journal is offering you, the Post-Dispatch will raise it.
0: Hey, what are you trying to do? Get me into a battle of wits?
2: No, I never battle a person who's unarmed.
0: Okay. If you want to fight this thing out, we'll double our original offer.
4: You will? You will double it?
0: Why, sure.
4: Give me the contract.
0: Hey, hold it. We'll double that.
4: Why, you're crazy.
0: Are you all right?
4: Certainly.
0: Then I'm glad I'm crazy.
5: Hey, where's Tommy?
6: Why, Sean.
0: Oh, hello, Willie.
6: What are you doing here, Con?
0: Oh, I just came for the ride, but it looks like you're the one who's going to be taken for it.
2: No, it's just the other way around.
6: What do you mean, the other way around?
2: He outbid us for the fashion articles.
6: Outbid? Oh, what, this is incredible. This is insufferable. This is catastrophic. To think that I should live to see the day when the Post-Dispatch is outbid.
2: But I told you, it is the other way around.
6: No, listen to me.
4: It is simply that I have decided to write for your paper.
6: You've decided to write for my...
0: Well,
6: glad I got that cleared up. So you had the effrontery, Cowan, to think that you could put something over on the Post-Dispatch, huh?
0: Just plain business, Willie, just plain business. I was ready to offer Mr. Jacquet $6,000. The same of it, so I doubled the amount. Then she doubled it.
6: Oh, that's too bad. Better luck next time, Omar.
0: Thanks, Willie. I hope you like your articles. They're costing you $24,000.
6: The idea that your punk tried to... $24,000? $24,000? Well, that'll put us out of business. We'll all starve. We'll all be eating grass.
2: Well, it'll taste better than spinach.
6: Mr. Spinach, Mr. Jacquet, this has been a mistake.
4: There'll be no mistake. I accepted this lady's bid in good faith, and I have a witness, the gentleman who just left.
6: Oh, Charlotte, how could you have made a bid like that?
2: I didn't know how much money Mr. Cowan was starting with.
6: Oh, well, there you are, Mr. Jacquet. You should be ashamed. Ashamed? Taking financial advantage of this poor, sweet, innocent little child.
2: Who, you mean me?
4: Child, the woman is an adventuress, pure and simple.
2: I never saw an adventuress that was pure and simple.
4: Nevertheless, $24,000.
6: Oh, now, look, be reasonable, will you? Be reasonable. I'll meet Cowan's offer of $6,000. I'll even boost it to $10,000, but...
4: The amount is $24,000.
6: You're a hard man, Madame Jacquet.
4: Yes. So you will not forget I will write it on this slip of paper. Yes. Together with my Geneva address.
2: Don't forget the zone number.
4: Yes. And unless my office receives the money in 30 days, I will sue your publication.
6: Will you just listen to me?
4: I am sorry, but I have a plane to catch. Good night.
6: We're sunk.
2: We're not sunk. It's the other way around. Here's a slip of paper.
6: Oh, go away. Leave me alone.
2: It says send 24,000 francs.
6: Francs? Did you say francs?
2: Yes, francs. That's what he's written here. 24,000.

0: $6,000 are only $6,000.
1: It is? I mean, it is. Well, that's what we figured on at first.
0: Yes, you see, it's so simple.
1: Simple? I'm so twisted around, I don't know what I'm doing. I can't stand much more of this.
0: Mr. Anderson, what else can I do to help you?
1: What else can you do? I'll tell you what you can do to help me. Something that'll help me a lot. Get out of the newspaper business!
0: Get out, but what would I do?
1: I don't care what you do. Do anything. Be a mother. Have children. Get married.
0: Mr. Anderson! Mr. Anderson, it's the other way around.

0: In just a moment, Charlotte Greenwood will be back to say a few words I know you'll want to hear. Meanwhile, I want to remind you again that for over 30 years, discriminating people have known that the hallmark imprint on the back of the greeting cards they buy, like sterling on silver, is always their assurance of finest quality. So whenever you buy a card for any occasion, be sure to look on the back for the identifying words, a hallmark card. H-A-L-L-M-A-R-K. A hallmark card. Those three words tell your friends you cared enough to send the very best. Yes, don't forget, a hallmark card will best express your perfect taste, your thoughtfulness. And now, Charlotte Greenwood.
1: Friends, there's never been a time when so many families were disunited, separated by thousands of miles from those they love. Our top-ranking officers have told us again and again, there's nothing so important to our boys and girls as mail from home. So look around you today. Think of some boy or girl out there who would like to hear from you and do something. Send something to say, hello, I'm thinking of you. You're not forgotten. Will you do that today? Not for me, but for them. And now, until next Sunday at the very same time, this is Charlotte Greenwood saying...

0: Once upon a time there was an engineer.
1: Choo-choo Charlie was his name. We

0: the plenty.
1: Charlie says.
0: Really rings the bell.
1: Charlie says.
0: Love my kind of plenty. Don't know any other penny that I love so well.
2: Will you have a polo, dear Liza, dear Liza? Will you have a polo, dear Liza, polo?
3: How very kind of you, dear Henry. I most certainly will. I'll have three or four or maybe more.
2: But you take me old tube.
3: Because they happen to be my tube of polo, dear Henry. Have one.
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2: Cooperation with police and federal law enforcement departments throughout the United States. The only national program that brings you authentic police case histories. Gangbusters!
3: Emergency flash. A crime wave of the most serious proportions is spreading throughout the United States. Tonight, Saturday, December 8th, 1945, a serious crime is being committed every 40 seconds.
4: Chicago, December 8th. One man killed, another wounded in gun battle with police.
5: Chelsea, Massachusetts, December 8th. Police searching desperately for person who telephoned father of 6-month-old baby that kidnapped child would be returned, quote, in a box, unquote.
6: Redwood City, California, December 8th. 16-year-old high school girl kidnapped by man and woman in green sedan.
3: These are authentic facts. Since this new crime wave has started, a murder has been committed in the United States every 3 hours.
2: In its relentless war upon this crime wave, that this country may be a safe country in which to live, Gangbusters presents Louis J. Valentine, former commissioner of the largest police force in the world, who will interview, by proxy, W.M. Adams, Sheriff, Potter County, Texas. Commissioner Valentine.
7: Now, Sheriff Adams, suppose you start our gangbusters case for tonight.
8: Well, Commissioner Valentine, I'd like to go back a few years to Dallas, Texas. Sheriff Hart was telephoning to the Texas State Police.
9: This escaped convict is deadly. I consider him one of the most dangerous criminals at large. Now, here's the description. Blackie Thompson, 26, 5 feet 8 inches... Weight, 150, coal black hair, dark brown eyes, suave, handsome, dresses like a fashion plate. Blackie Thompson will kill on the slightest provocation.
10: Don't play anymore, Leela.
11: All right, Denny.
10: That's our song. I can't stand it tonight, Leela. Do you realize ever since we were 10 years old, we plan to get married?
11: I'm sorry, Denny.
10: Leela, you're just infatuated. You don't know anything about him. He only came to town a month ago.
11: But I can't help my feelings, Denny.
10: Sure, he's handsome. He's been places. He's flashy.
11: He's exciting, Denny. He's romance. He's everything I ever dreamed of.
10: And I'm just the guy who's always lived across the street.
11: You'll get over it.
10: Never. Well, you don't even know, Leela, what he does for a living.
11: Oh.
10: I suppose that's him now.
11: Is my hair all right? Do I look all right, Denny?
10: You look awful good to me.
11: I'll be back in a minute. Blackie!
12: I can.
11: Denny's in the living room. I've just told him.
12: Oh, yeah?
11: I hate it terribly to hurt him.
12: You told your old folks you're leaving town with me?
11: No, but I've got my bags all packed. After they're asleep, I'll leave them a note and meet you.
12: I want to get out of this, Berg.
11: I never was so excited in my life. Oh, Blackie, you do love me, don't you?
12: Oh, sure.
11: Oh, Blackie, there won't be one bored minute being with you.
12: You don't know the half of it, kid.
11: Leaving this way, I'll probably never be able to come home again. You'll always love me, won't you?
12: You're okay, beautiful. Wait till you get a look at the outside world with me.
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12: Pretty swanky nightclub, huh, Leela? Hey, you never saw nothing like this in Hicktown you come from. What's the matter?
11: Oh, I was just listening to that song. It just happens to mean a lot to me.
12: Oh, thinking of that hick Romeo I took you away from. Well, snap out of it.
11: All right, I'm sorry, Blackie.
12: You wanted excitement. You're getting it, aren't you?
11: Sure.
12: Remember the first night you threw a fit when you found out who I really was?
11: It was all so new to me, Blackie.
12: And now I'm going to give you some real excitement.
11: What?
12: I'm pulling another heist tomorrow.
11: A bank?
12: Yeah, and the heat's on me. You're going to drive our getaway car.
11: I'm going to...
12: Drive our getaway car.
11: All right, if you say so, Blackie.
12: Well, that's what I do say.
11: You still love me, Blackie?
12: Oh, lay off that ghoul. I'm getting fed up with it. Now, you park the car in front of the bank, and I'll take Whitney and go in.
13: Yes, sir?
12: You're the cashier?
13: Yes, sir.
12: There's a stick up. Reach for the ceiling.
13: Don't shoot.
12: Reach for the ceiling.
13: My arm.
12: You didn't reach quick enough. Grab the dough.
14: Okay, pal.
12: Shut up.
14: Did you croak the cashier?
12: Yeah, never mind him. Get the dough.
14: I got it.
12: Okay, then come on. And if anyone tries to stop us when we get outside, kill him.
11: Are you all right, Blackie? I heard shots.
12: Shut your mouth and step on the gas. Step on it, I said.

0: That's a pass now, Leela.
1: All right, Blackie.
0: Those cops have sent out alarms. They spot a car hitting 60, they'll figure it's us. Keep your guns ready in the back seat there, Whitney.
2: Don't worry, I'm ready.
1: Oh, Blackie, I didn't realize it would be like this.
0: You start whining now, I'll put a plug you just as quick as I would anybody else.
1: All right, Blackie, I'm sticking with you. I always will.
2: Hey, Blackie, you think you killed that cashier back in the bank?
0: Oh, what's the difference? We got the dough.
1: Blackie, look. Coming down that other road.
0: A car.
3: Whole posse in it.
0: Yeah.
1: What do we do?
0: We can't turn back.
3: Yeah, but Blackie...
0: Oh, shut up. We've only got one chance. Now, listen, Leela. You do what I tell you.
1: All right, Blackie. Anything you say.
0: Keep driving straight ahead as though nothing's wrong.
1: Yes.
0: If those cops yell to pull up, stop the car. But when you do, pull up just a few feet ahead of them. You understand?
1: What for?
0: Never mind. Get the guns back there ready. And I'll crawl in the back seat with you, Whitney.
3: Cops see us, all right. They're waving.
0: Whitney, hide down on the floor of the car. Now, you do what I told you, Leela, or you'll get a slug in the back of the head.
4: Pull over, you people. Pull over.
0: Okay, officer. Stop just ahead of him, Leela. That's right. Now, when I say so, we'll jam our guns out the back window and let them have it.
1: Blackie, no.
0: Keep your mouth shut. I can see through the back window. Cops are getting out now. Yeah. They're walking this way.
4: Okay, you people. Get out of the car.
0: Let them have it. More, more. Kill them. Kill them all.
3: We got most of them, Blackie.
1: It's horrible.
0: Shut up. Get this car going.
1: Blackie, you killed them. You killed them.
0: I'll kill you if you don't give this car all it's got. The cops taking Blackie Thompson.
5: One member of that patrol posse was killed, Commissioner Valentine. Two of the others were badly wounded, and another received slight wound. But Blackie Thompson and his gang escaped.
6: Now, back to Gangbusters and Commissioner Valentine.
7: What happened, Sheriff Adams, after Blackie Thompson's spectacular escape from that posse?
5: Well, Commissioner Valentine, Blackie Thompson, reckless as he was, thought it best to hide out for a while. He and Leela had a hideout just outside of Bartlesville, Oklahoma.
1: Why, Blackie.
0: Come in, Leela.
1: New suit? New shoes? But what's the idea of the suitcase? Are we going somewhere?
0: Hand me those gloves on the bureau.
1: These?
0: Uh-huh. Pigskin. Pretty hard and rough.
1: Blackie. You were planning on working out on me.
0: No, one little talk with you first. You've been getting on my nerves. I'm fed up.
1: Blackie.
0: And I want no scene. When I'm fed up with a dame, I'm through, and that ends it.
1: But I can't go home. I haven't got any place to go. I haven't got anybody but you. You can't leave me.
0: The reason I wanted to talk to you is... You think you're going to get back on me and tipping off the cops? You got another think coming.
1: No, Blackie, you can't leave
0: me. One word to the cops and I'll find you and fill you full of lead.
1: After I've given up my home and family and everything for
0: these
1: you.
0: These pigskin gloves are just like steel. And you have a beautiful face. I should bump you off now to make sure you don't talk. But just as a little sample. Yeah. It'll be a long time before that puss of yours looks human again. And if you're even tempted to say a word to the cops, just remember that little sample.
1: Blackie!
8: In the office a minute.
9: All right, Sheriff.
8: Did you check with the police of nearby cities on Blackie Thompson?
9: Yes, Sheriff. No soap.
8: How about wanted circulars?
9: Well, they're just coming in from the printer. I'm sending one to every police chief in the country.
8: Good. Sheriff Hart's office.
10: Yes, sir. Yes, sir.
8: Who is this?
10: There's a man you want, Pat, and I know where he is.
8: Who?
10: Blackie Thompson.
8: Blackie Thompson?
10: He said he'd kill me if I ever told.
8: Who are you?
10: I was his girlfriend.
8: Where is he?
10: Tim's bar. I hope you lock him up till he dies.
8: Is his gang with him?
10: I don't know about his gang, but his new beautiful girlfriend might be.
8: Hello. Hello.
9: A tip on Blackie Thompson?
8: Yeah, Mike. A woman. Blackie's supposed to be over at Tim's bar. I'm driving over right now.
9: But you can't go alone, Sheriff. His whole gang may be with him.
8: I'll take my chances, Mike. This time it's going to be Blackie Thompson or me.
11: Hello, Sheriff. Kind of raw out tonight.
8: Hello, Tim.
11: What brings you to my place, Sheriff? Something up?
8: Maybe.
11: Well, no one's been here except that fella sitting back there in the corner.
8: He's the man I'm watching in the bar mirror.
11: Yeah? Who is he?
8: 5 feet 8 inches, 150 pounds, black hair, dark brown eyes.
11: That's right, Blackie Thompson. I saw his picture in the papers and it... What are you going to do, Sheriff?
8: I'm going to take him.
11: Hey, that guy's a killer.
8: Move down the bar out of range.
12: All right, stay where you are, both of you.
8: And if we don't?
12: I knew you was a cop the minute you came in. I was waiting for your first move to kill you.
8: Well, Blackie, it looks like you've got the drop on me.
12: I'm going to kill you, and I'm going to kill that dame that tipped you off.
8: You wouldn't just kill me here in cold blood?
12: Oh, wouldn't I? You said your last speech, Sheriff.
11: And I'm going to... Sheriff, you threw him right over your shoulder.
8: All right, Blackie, get up on your feet.
11: Okay, I'm getting up, copper. I'm getting up.
8: There are a lot of jobs marked up against you, Blackie. And one of them is cop killing.
5: Irvin Blackie Thompson, rise and face the court. It is the sentence of this court that you, Irvin Blackie Thompson, for the crimes of kidnapping, murder, and robbery, be taken to the Texas State Prison at Huntsville, and that within the walls of the said prison, on the 24th day of October next, between the hours of 6 and 10 in the morning, a sufficient current of electricity be passed through your body to cause your death. And may God have mercy on your soul.
13: Just a minute, Whitney. You know the rules. Convicts aren't allowed near the death house here.
14: Well, I thought I could see my old pal, Blackie Thompson. They're electrocuting him in a week, you know.
13: Yeah, get permission from the warden.
14: Oh. Well, then, would you... Quiet, Gutter, I'll kill you.
13: Where'd you get that gun?
14: Open the door of the death house, quick. Surprising what a little gun smuggled in can do. Now walk inside, Scroom.
13: Nobody ever escaped from this death house yet, Whitney.
14: Give me those keys. Blackie, what's cell you in?
12: Over here, Whitney. Hurry.
14: Yeah. Come on, guard, run with me.
12: Get me out of this cell. Open the door now. Come on.
14: Okay.
12: You know what it's like to be in the death house. Come on, open it up, Whitney. Hurry.
14: I'm working as fast as I can, Blackie.
12: I'll never forget this favor, Whitney. Okay, Whitney. Now I'll take that gun.
14: Yeah, but Blackie...
12: Give me your gun. I'll shove the guard in the cell. Screws out for good.
15: Hey, open my cell, Blackie.
12: Now, let's get out of here.
14: Ain't you going to spin those other guys in the death house?
12: Yeah, nuts, let them burn. I'm saving myself. Come on.
14: I've got the ladder hit on the other side of this door, Blackie.
12: Good. No guy ever broke out of this death house before. Now get that ladder.
14: Yeah. Okay, I got it.
12: Over to the wall now. Okay. Stand the ladder up against the wall.
14: It's okay. I'll start up.
12: No, you don't. I'm first.
14: Oh! Hey, that's no way to treat me after I got you out of the death house, Blackie.
12: A Blackie Thompson. Blackie comes first.
14: Hey, look out. The guard up on the wall sees us. Oh, Blackie. Come back. Help me, will you?
12: Help yourself, punk. What do you think I am?
16: Emergency. Emergency. Blackie Thompson has just escaped from the death house while Whitney, who aided him to escape, was shot by the tower guard and killed. Emergency. Blackie Thompson has just escaped

0: right here in the shadow.
1: Oh, darling. I couldn't see you.
0: You really like these country club dances?
1: No, they're boring. I wish you'd come in.
0: I've been watching you through the window.
1: I knew you were here. I was trying to sneak out. I never knew a girl could be so in love in just 1 week.
0: Well, you're running away with me or not?
1: But do you realize I hardly even know your name?
0: You're in love with me, though.
1: More than anything in the world.
0: Well, then after you get home tonight, pack. Sneak out, and I'll have a car on the street in back of your house.
1: You honestly love me, don't you?
0: Would I be asking you to run away with me if I didn't?
1: All right, I will go with you. I'll go with you to the end of the world if you want to.
0: Well, we won't go that far at first. I'll take you for a few weeks to Amarillo, Texas.
1: Amarillo?
0: Now, don't worry, kid. You won't be bored. I promise you that.
2: Attention, attention. First National Bank just robbed by gunman, about 28. Black hair, handsome, immaculately dressed. This gunman cruelly beat cashier. Believed to be killer Blackie Thompson. Approach with caution.
3: Sheriff's office. Hello. Hello, what's the matter? This is the sheriff's office. What's the matter?
1: Are you...
3: Who is this?
1: You looking for Blackie Thompson?
3: Blackie Thompson? Every office in the South's looking for Blackie Thompson.
1: He's here, in Amarillo.
3: Where?
1: I don't know.
3: Who are you?
1: I'm his girlfriend. He told me he was going to marry me. He said he loved me. He's found another girl. And I hope you catch him and shoot him and put him in the electric chair and kill him and put him in jail for life. I never, never, never, never want to see him again.
3: Hello. Hello. Hello. Attention, Texas police. Blackie Thompson reported to be here in Amarillo. All patrol cars cover main highways. Killer Blackie Thompson reported here in Amarillo.
4: I don't suppose, Sheriff, that girl who phoned in gave us a wrong steer on Blackie Thompson.
3: If she did, Inspector, she was the cleverest actor I ever heard.
4: I'll wager every police car in Texas is patrolling tonight.
3: Look. Way down there on the low road, see?
4: Yeah. It's a sedan. Must be doing 70.
3: But look, way behind it, three squad cars.
4: We're after him, Sheriff. Must be Blackie Thompson in the first car. He's outrunning the squad cars.
3: Oh, what a rotten break. This road runs parallel to that road for miles before there's a cut across.
4: We'll never be able to get down to the highway in time to cut him off.
3: We've got to. Those squad cars will never catch him. There's only one way to head the car off. Go down the embankment.
4: But it's a 60-foot bank and a rough field beyond.
3: We've got to take a chance. Hang on. We'll either make it or be killed.
4: Watch it! Look out! That rock! Steady! Sheriff, you made it. He's about 300 yards ahead of us. Step on it.
3: I can't go any faster. He's pulling away.
4: I'll see if I can plug his tires. Good, he's stopping.
3: Look out.
4: Sheriff, you hurt?
3: There's some of the glass in the windshield.
4: We'll get him. Oh, here comes the other squad cars.
3: Come on, men. There he is, right by his car. Spread out in the sides of the road. Lie low, men. Open fire. All right, men. Hold it.
4: Careful. Thompson may be playing possum.
3: I don't think so. Keep your guns on him, though. If he starts to get up out of that road, let him have it.
4: Must be at least 30 bullets in him.
3: Well, men, that's the end of Blackie Thompson. It's a shame that some of these men don't realize before it's too late that they just can't get away with it.
5: Well, Commissioner Valentine, that's the case of Blackie Thompson. And I hope if there's anyone listening tonight who contemplates committing a crime, they'll just remember this case.
6: We appreciate, Sheriff Adams, your telling us these inside facts tonight.
7: Thank you. Gunbusters is a Phillips H. Lord production.
8: Will you have the polo, dear Liza, will you have the polo, dear Liza, polo?
9: How very kind of you, dear Henry, I most certainly will. I'll have three or four or maybe more.
8: But you take the old tube.
9: Because they happen to be my tube of polo, dear Henry. Have one.

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0: Our story is a fast-paced comedy which tells of what happens to people who write chain letters. To play the rather harum-scarum young chap who causes all the trouble, we have one of Hollywood's more popular leading men. Some time ago, a 20th Century Fox executive said, Cesar Romero ought to be on top for a long time. He's a good actor, he's good-looking, he's not swell-headed, he takes his work seriously, he's on the level, and he has a sense of humor. I don't think that I can add anything to this very terse description, so here he is to say hello before we present our play, Mr. Cesar Romero. Welcome, Cesar.
1: Thank you very much, Les. That's a mighty fine introduction, and I'm going to be very busy for the next half hour trying to justify it. I think the least said now, the sooner mended.
0: Well, that's good philosophy anyway, Cesar. We'll let your acting speak for itself.
1: Well, that's fine with me.
0: Cesar Romero will be back after the final curtain for a little talk about his more recent activities.

0: The curtain is up, and here is the play. Adam Gardner, author of a book entitled Gullible America, is sitting in on an important conference with his publishers as our story opens.
1: I don't care what the promotion department's budget is, Smith. We've got to put some money into advertising this turkey.
2: Don't forget, the guy who hatched that turkey is in on this conference, Mr. Crawford.
1: No offense, Ben Gardner, only sometimes I wonder how this company stays in business.
3: It says right here in this directive, Mr. Crawford, promotion costs are to be curtailed due to the present slump in sales. That's what it says, Mr. Crawford.
1: And I repeat, how are we going to sell this book if we don't promote it?
2: Mr. Crawford...
1: This is serious business, Gardner. Don't bother me.
2: But, Mr. Crawford, I think...
1: Smith, you've got to think of something.
2: But I know how we can promote the book for free.
1: You're being paid as an idea man, Smith. Promote the book for free?
2: Yeah.
1: How?
4: Wow.
2: Well, make a sucker out of someone. Gullible America, you know.
1: You're not writing a book now. This has to be practical.
2: Well, it is practical. You've got two newspapers in town, haven't you?
3: But you heard what the directive said. Advertising costs must be curtailed.
2: Who's going in for large-scale advertising? That's not real promotion anyhow. Let's play one paper against the other and let them use my book as the football.
1: Talk sense, Gardner. What do you mean?
2: Look, I run an ad in the Messenger, a small classified ad that's legal enough to get by the law, but also sugar-coated enough to catch the suckers.
3: I don't follow you.
2: You will in a minute. Now, when the suckers bite on my ad in the Messenger, somehow, the story leaks out to the Journal. They jump at the chance to make a fool of the Messenger, we get a spread, everyone gets a laugh, the book gets publicity, and our costs are practically nothing.
1: Great. But what's this magic ad that's going to turn the trick?
2: That is my department. After all, I haven't spent all these years studying the sucker traits of the public for nothing. Listen to this.
5: Daily Messenger.
2: Ad taker, please.
5: Ad taker?
2: Will you take a classified ad for me?
5: Certainly. What is the ad?
2: Now, this is it. Only 5 days left to send in your dollar to Adam Gardner, 9 Crescent Drive.
5: Only 5 days left to send in your dollar to Adam Gardner, 9 Crescent Drive. Yes. Go on.
2: Well, that's it.
5: You didn't finish it. Send in your dollar for what?
2: Just send in your dollar, that's all.
5: Well, are you sure that's all?
2: Well, of course I am. It's my ad, isn't it?
5: I don't think I'd better clear this myself.
2: Well, give me someone who will.
5: Well, I'm sorry. The only one who could do that would be Miss Martin, head of the department.
2: Well, let me speak to her.
5: She's not in now. I think maybe you'd better come in yourself and talk to her. Just ask for Miss Martin.
2: But I don't want to ask for Miss Martin. There's nothing wrong with that ad.
5: I'm sorry. You'd better see Miss Martin.
2: All right.
1: I'm afraid I don't get it, Gardner.
2: Well, I've written a book about suckers, Mr. Crawford. I know what they'll do. People will send in their dollar just because there's only 5 days left. Then, watch our publicity.
3: But it doesn't seem they want the ad.
2: The girl said she wouldn't, but just leave that to me. There's still Miss Martin. Probably some old dame who came in with movable type. Just give her a smile and she'll take it. I'd like to see Miss Martin, please, miss.
6: Yes, what seems to be the trouble?
2: Well, now, look, you're a cute kid, and I'd like to tell you all my troubles, but I'm here on business. This takes the boss lady herself, so do you mind if I see the old girl?
6: I'm the old girl. I mean, I'm Miss Martin.
2: You? You're Miss Martin?
6: Yes.
2: Well, this is going to be a pleasure. Beautiful, beautiful.
6: Are you trying to place an ad or make a date?
2: Oh, no, an ad. I was just... Well, here it is.
6: Only 5 days left to send your dollar to... You haven't finished this ad, Mr. Gardner.
2: Well, sure I have. It's all there.
6: But this isn't complete. Send in your dollar for what?
2: For nothing. Just send it in.
6: Well, what do they get for it?
2: Nothing. I don't say that I'll send them anything in return, and I won't.
6: But you imply...
2: I imply nothing, Miss Martin. It's all there in black and white. I make no promises. It's just an ad.
6: Well, it won't work.
2: Bet?
6: I don't bet with strange men.
2: Well, then take my ad. Here's the money. Or, don't you trust your own judgment, Miss Martin?
6: Well...
2: Okay, I'll just trot over to the Journal with it. I'm sure they'll appreciate the business.
6: Now, wait a minute. I'll take it.
1: Adam Gardner?
2: Yeah.
1: We're from the Journal. Well, we got your call to come over.
2: Oh, good. You're all from the Journal?
1: Right.
7: Look,
4: look at that mail.
1: Say, if they bring any more mail in here, you'll have the post office on your private payroll. What's the pitch on all this?
2: Well, I wrote a book called Gullible America, and to prove it...
7: Would you pick up an armful of letters for a picture, Mr. Gardner?
2: Oh, sure, sure. How's this?
7: That's okay.
2: Now, where was I? Oh, to prove how gullible people are and to promote my book, I ran this ad in the Messenger.
6: Let's see it. Only 5 days left to send in your dollar to Adam Gardner, 9 Crescent Drive.
2: And these letters, gentlemen, represent the response so far.
1: Oh, no.
7: Oh, say, how about one on the floor with letters all over you, Mr. Gardner?
2: Well, this okay?
7: Yeah, I got it.
2: Well, that's all there is to it. All these letters are from people sending in their dollar before it's too late. And they don't even know what they're sending it in for.
1: There must be 1,000 letters here. What are you going to do with all the money?
2: Oh, I'm going to return it. And those that haven't any return address, I'll just turn over to charity.
6: But what's the idea? What's the gang?
2: Well, I told you. I wanted to prove that Barnum was right. There's still one born every minute. Besides, it's good publicity for the book.
1: You mean to say the Messenger ran an ad like this? Why, when Jasper Mills gets through with the ad taker who took this... he'll splitter like an infinitive.
2: Jasper Mills?
1: Yeah, the publisher. Hey, Mr. Gardner, promise you won't tip off the Messenger about this, huh?
2: Tip off the Messenger? Who, me?
6: Yeah. We don't want him to get wind of it till it breaks in the morning papers. What a story. Will Jasper Mills scream?
8: Send Miss Walton in here.
9: But I'm right here, Mr.
8: Have Mills. You seen this paper?
9: Yes, I saw it.
8: Are you responsible for this young lady? Did you know about it?
9: About what?
8: About this? Who took this ad from this confidence man? Was it one of our regular ad takers?
9: No, sir. I took it.
8: You took it? You took it? Miss Martin, you've been with us for a long time, but we won't miss you.
9: But, Mr. Mills...
8: We're the laughingstock of the whole town. You understand me? What'll our advertiser say? What'll our subscribers say?
9: They'll forget about
8: it. The Journal won't let them forget about it. Can bet your last dollar on that. Dollar? Did I say dollar? I hope I never hear that word again.
9: I think I have an idea, Mr.
8: You've had enough ideas. You're fired. You're through. Get out.
9: All right. If you're going to let that man use your paper for a cheap promotion stunt and get away with it, I hope the Journal keeps it on the front page for a month.
8: Maybe so, but I won't be reminded of it when you're gone.
9: Maybe not. But if you weren't such a stubborn mule, I could turn this whole thing to our advantage. I could make Adam Gordon and the Journal look like chumps. But no, you won't listen to reason, so goodbye, Mr. Mills.
8: Miss Martin, come back here. Miss Martin!
9: What are you yelling for? I'm here.
8: Miss Martin, what do you mean by running off like that? Come back in here and tell me your plan.
9: Give me a free rein for a few days. I'll go to Adam Gardner, and when I get through with him, he'll see who's the sucker.
8: What do you mean?
9: Mr. Mills, who is the world's original sucker?
8: Miss Martin, I'm in no mood for quiz games.
9: Look, if I remember my Bible story, Gardner's namesake, Adam, fell for some fast apple talk from a gal named Eve. From where I stand, this guy is still Adam. And if Eve made a chump out of Adam Sr. with one apple, I'll toss a whole bushel at Adam Jr.
8: Yeah? How?
9: I don't know. Maybe we'll buy an orchard.
8: Huh?
9: But I'll make such a fool out of him, he'll never hold his head up again. And what's more, you'll have a full page of pictures to back it up.

0: Okay, okay, I'm coming. Oh. Uh-oh.
1: Don't gawk at me, Adam Gardner.
0: Why, Miss Martin, I didn't recognize you without your office.
1: Didn't recognize me, indeed. You've cost me my job, you big...
0: Now, calm down. Come on in and sit down for a minute and relax. Now, don't upset those stacks of letters.
1: Stacks of letters, they cost me my job. That plus those cute pictures of you on the front page of the journal.
0: Oh, I'm sorry, Miss Martin. Honestly, I didn't mean to get you into trouble. It was all a gag, I admit that.
1: Well, your gag just gagged me out of a job.
0: Well, now, you just give me a couple of seconds and I'll think of something.
1: Think quick and think good.
0: Hey, wait a minute. How would you like an easy job for, say, the next 2 weeks, maybe more? At least till I can find something else for you.
1: Doing what?
0: Working for me, right here. I've got to hire someone to help me out with all this mail and answer all those dollar bills and return them.
1: You want me to work for you?
0: That's right. It'll tide you over till I can make a few inquiries.
1: Well,
0: 50 bucks a week?
1: I don't know.
0: Hours from 10 to 4? 5 days a week?
1: Well, okay. But you better not try any more smart tricks.
0: Who, me? Why, Miss Martin. Oh, by the way, what's your first name?
1: Betty.
0: Ah, Betty. I always call my secretaries Betty.
1: You always call your secretaries Betty?
0: Sure.
1: Why?
0: Simple. You're my first secretary. Let's start with dinner tonight.
1: Let's start with work for me, now. You get on the phone and try to find me another job.
0: You know, Betty, maybe before this thing is over, maybe I'll really find you a job. A permanent job.
1: Got them all sorted. Is this all right?
0: I guess so. For now, anyhow. Yeah, they're still coming in. How many have we got now?
1: 1,300 so far, more or less.
0: Well, I hope it is more or less. I don't like the number 13 in anything. But it'll be more unless the mail stops.
1: Did you say you don't like the number 13?
0: Mm-mm.
1: If that isn't just like a man. The great exposer of gullible America, superstitious.
0: Well, as a matter of fact, I am. I worry about everything.
1: Black cats? Friday the 13th?
0: Walking on the ladders, not breaking chain letters.
1: You mean you'd even go to the trouble of answering those silly, this is the luck of London things?
0: Yep. I broke one time and lost my job the next day.
1: I never would have thought... Yes, I never would have thought of anything like that.
2: Hello.
1: Mr. Mills?
2: Yeah. Who's this?
1: Betty Martin. It's all set, Mr. Mills. I just started working as his secretary.
2: Good. Now what?
1: You'll see. I don't want to talk over the phone. I'll drop by and see you tomorrow. But I can tell you this. Gardner's going to be a sad apple when I get through with him.
3: We'll return in just a moment with Act Two of the Movie Town Radio Theater's presentation of The Luck of Adams, starring Mr. Cesar Romero. Right now, here is our announcer.

0: So, I've got to return all those letters with the dollar bills.
1: But what's your plan?
0: I found out that Adam Gardner is as superstitious as a schoolboy. And get this, nothing worries him more than receiving a chain letter.
1: A chain letter?
0: Yes, you know. Those letters you get where you've got to send 5 copies out or get a curse on your head forever and ever.
1: So?
0: Well, I prepared a form letter to be used when we return the dollar bills. And I got Adam Gardner to sign it without reading it over.
1: How'd you do that?
0: I just peeled an apple, Mr. Mills.
1: Huh?
0: I just peeled an apple.
1: What?
0: Oh, never mind about that. The important thing is that he signed it.
1: Just what was it he signed?
0: Just a letter explaining why the dollar was being returned. Only one paragraph said, please pay particular attention to the enclosed letter.
1: And?
0: The enclosed letter was a chain letter I made up.
1: Chain letter you made up?
0: Mm-hmm. I called it The Luck of Adam. Each person who gets a copy adds his name to the bottom of 5 names. I put Adam Gardner's name 5th.
1: What kind of hokum is that?
0: Well, when you get one of these letters, you write to the person whose name is at the top of the list. Then cross out his name and add yours to the bottom. Then you also send out 5 copies to your friends.
1: I see. And by the time the bottom name works up there, there's quite a few letters due to arrive, huh?
0: Quite a few is right. Hold on to your hat, Mr. Mills. I figure that each letter can bring in better than 3,000 answers.
1: 3,000? Oh, boy! But who'll answer it?
0: Why, anyone who's foolish enough to send in a dollar just because an ad told him to. He'll answer the letter, all right.
1: Why, the mails will be flooded.
0: They'll be flooded if you consider 4 million letters flooding the mails.
1: Amazing! How long do you think it'll take?
0: I'll let you know when the first truckload rolls up. That's when I quit Adam Gardner and you get out the photographers. Well, we'll show Mr. Gardner who's gullible now.
1: He'll get writer's cramps.
0: That's not all. If I'm not mistaken, he'll have the entire postal department down in his throat.

0: Mr. Gardner.
1: That's right.
0: I got a truckload of mail for you out here.
1: Oh. No, that was 2 weeks ago. I'm sorry.
0: I'm sorry, too, Mr. Gardner, but there it is. That truck is full of mail for Mr. Adam Gardner, 9 Crescent Drive.
1: What?
0: Shall we call the crane and heist it up and deliver it here?
1: Yes, I guess so.
0: Mike the crane.
1: Betty!
2: Yes, what's the trouble?
1: Can you get right over here? This is awful. Something terrible has happened.
2: What's the trouble?
1: Well, there's mail, truckloads of mail, and they're pouring the stuff into my place here. I'm knee-deep now.
2: What do you want me to do, bring you a shovel?
1: Well, they're all chain letters, 50 million of them at least.
2: I'm afraid I can't help you, Adam.
1: You what?
2: I said I can't help you. I quit. I'm through. Didn't you get my letter of resignation in the mail this morning?
1: But, Betty, you can't do that to me. Hey! Hey!
3: Postal Department, you Adam Gardner?
1: Yes, I'm Gardner. Come in. No, wait. There's no room in here. I'll come out.
3: Mr. Gardner, just what is all this?
1: I don't know. I'm sure I don't know.
3: Do you realize we've had to triple our staff to take care of the mail?
1: I feel like the Sorcerer's Apprentice. I can't turn the mail off. I'm flooded.
3: How did you start this?
1: Me? I didn't start it. I don't know what's happening. Hey, who called the cops?
4: You, Adam Gardner?
1: Officer, can't you do something about all this mail?
4: No, but I can do something about you. They want you down at headquarters. Come on.
1: What?
3: Yeah, this is the place, all right, boys. Hold it just like that for a picture, Mr. Gardner.
1: Say, what is this?
3: Get those shots of him getting into the squad car. We get the house and the mail later.
1: This is marvelous, Betty. Just look at that picture.
5: That must be when he first realized the jam he was in.
1: And this story, why, it's the best I've seen yet. The Messenger exposes author of Gullible America. Getting caught in his own theories. The police hold Adam Gardner.
5: The police?
1: Aye, certainly. And look at this picture of his apartment. Why, it looks worse than the post office during the Christmas rush.
5: The police? Oh, Mr. Mills, he'll never be able to explain.
1: Who cares? You'll probably get light. Maybe the electric chair. They'll throw the whole book at him. And boy, I hope it's his own book.
5: No, we've got to get him out.
1: Let him stay there.
5: Well, it's not fair.
1: Fair? Was it fair when he made us the laughingstock of the town? Let him stew in his own applesauce.
5: Officer, you say Adam Gardner's been released?
4: Yes, ma'am. We let him out of his cell about 10 minutes ago. He's got 48 hours to stop all that mail. Otherwise, he plays a return engagement. A much longer one.
5: But where did he go?
4: He said something about going home, or something.
1: Betty, am I glad to see you.
5: What is all this, Adam?
1: Reporters. I don't know what I'm going to do. Did you hear about it?
5: Yes, I was down to the jail. They said you've got 48 hours. How are you going to work it?
1: I don't know. I'm trying to talk these guys into helping me, but they say that it's no story.
6: That's right. It's okay for local papers, lady, but this character wants us to write national headlines.
1: But for the love of Pete, I've got to reach those people somehow. What would write national headlines?
7: Well, how it happened. Who did it? How it all got started.
5: I can tell you that.
1: You see, she can tell you that. You can tell them.
5: Yes, it was a gag.
7: Some joke.
5: I wanted to prove that even though he wrote the book, he's as big a sucker as anyone else. He fell for a gag and let thousands of chain letters go out over his signature.
6: Now that is a story. Adam Gardner, all-American sucker. That's wonderful.
5: Will you carry it?
6: Will we carry it? Every news service in the country will carry it.
7: That's the twist that'll put it on the front page. Yeah.
1: You did that to me?
5: Yes, I did that to you.
1: I practically took you out of the bread line, and you turned on me like a snake in the grass.
5: Just like a snake, right out of the Garden of Eden.
1: But you've ruined me completely. You heard what that reporter said. I'll be the laughing stock of America.
5: You wanted publicity.
1: Yes, but not that kind.
5: It's better than going to jail.
1: Come in! Better than going to jail, is it? Well, Miss Betty Martin, just let me tell you.
8: Congratulations.
1: You'll be sorry for...
8: What did you say, Mr. Crawford?
9: I said congratulations. We're swamped with advance orders for your book.
8: You are?
9: Why, you've had more publicity than Gone with the Wind. Three book clubs are clamoring for your book right now, sight unseen.
10: Betty. Betty, did you hear that? Hey. Hey, where'd she go?
8: Who are you?
1: Jasper Mills.
8: Well, don't bother me. Did you see a beautiful girl run out of here?
1: No.
8: Oh.
1: She went into the library, Adam.
10: She did?
8: Betty.
11: You stay out of here.
1: Gardner, I want to sterilize your book. I want to run it in my paper.
8: Oh, come on. Open the door.
1: We'll pay you anything you ask.
8: Oh, honey, come on out. I've got something to tell you.
1: We'll take over the national syndication.
5: Now, what's all this hammering about, Mr. Gardner?
10: Our stunt worked. Didn't you hear?
8: The book, it's selling like mad.
5: Our stunt? Our stunt? I didn't have anything to do with it.
8: Oh, yes, you did. You're just as responsible for it as I am.
1: I don't care who's responsible. I want the serial rights.
5: Why, Mr. Mills, what are you doing here?
1: Maybe you'll listen to me. Nobody else seems to.
8: Oh, Betty, honey.
1: Ah, quit barking, you publicity hound. All I want to do is buy the serial rights.
8: Oh, take the serial rights. Do whatever you want. Oh, Betty, won't you listen to me?
5: And why should I listen to you?
8: Because I love you. Because I adore you. Because I worship the ground you walk on.
5: Oh?
8: Oh, Betty, will you marry me?
5: Do you think I'd marry you?
8: I don't know. That's why I'm asking.
5: Of course I would, you fool. Don't you know that I love you? Even if you are a big dope.
8: Did you hear that? She said she'd marry me even if I am a big dope. Huh? Hey, wait a minute. Well, I guess you're right. I'm the world's biggest sucker.
1: This'll make another scoop for the messenger.
5: I've already phoned it in, Mr. Mills.
1: But how could you? He just asked you.
5: That's what I was doing in the library.
8: What? But Betty, how did you know?
5: You forget my 20th century, Adam. Eve also took a bite from that same apple.
12: And the curtain falls on Act Two of the Movietown Radio Theater's presentation of The Luck of Adam, starring Mr. Cesar Romero, who returns in just a moment. Well, Cesar, now that the shooting is all over, I can say that you did a mighty fine job.
4: Well, thanks very much, Les. You know, I love to act, and if I can make people believe that it's good acting, then I'm very happy.
12: Well, it's good enough for me anyway, and I'm sure it will be for our audience. You know, our audience and I seem to see pretty much eye to eye to make a pun on these things, and for that I'm very thankful. And now, Caesar, I'd like to ask you, how do you account for your success in motion pictures?
4: Well, I don't know, Les. Something always seems to be happening, and every once in a while it's for the best. I don't know why or how, but I'm in the business I've always wanted to be in. And I'm just going to go along from here and hope that when I'm tripping over my long gray beard, it'll be someplace in a studio.
12: Well, Caesar, from what I hear around your lot, I don't think that you have very much to worry about.
4: Well, I hope you're right, Les. You know, I've enjoyed being with you very much, and I want to come back sometime.
12: You took the words right out of my mouth. I was going to say thanks very much for being here and extend to you our most cordial invitation to return in the not-too-far-distant future.
4: Well, I guess that makes it unanimous. So I just want to say thanks very much to Barbara Waddell, who played Betty, for her fine acting, and also to the rest of our splendid cast. And now, good.

0: Yes, that makes it unanimous. So I just want to say thanks very much to Barbara Waddell, who played Betty, for her fine acting, and also to the rest of our splendid cast. And now, goodbye.
1: Goodbye, Mr. Cesar Romero.

In the cast, you heard our star, Mr. Cesar Romero, as Adam, Barbara Woodell as Betty, Herb Butterfield as Mr. Crawford, Doyle Butler as Mr. Smith, Lynn Allen as a reporter, Ray Millett as the photographer, and George Pembroke as Jasper Mill. The Luck of Adam was written by Robert Platt and Easter Stracker, produced and directed by yours truly, Les Mitchell, who also acts as your host. It's been a real pleasure bringing you our farce comedy, The Luck of Adam, and we hope that you'll be with us next week and every week. We have a fine lineup of coming stars, including Marjorie Reynolds, Richard Conte, Virginia Bruce, John Howard, Gail Storm, and many others. Also, all types of stories, dramas, comedies, romances, in fact, all kinds. So, join us, won't you?

0: 31 and a half, 32, 33, 35, 40, and 10 is 50, and 50 is a pound. At first, when you are given change in new money, it may sound rather odd. So if you're puzzled by 31 and a half, 32, 33, 35, 40, and 10 is 50, and 50 is a pound, think decimal. Now there are 100 new pence in a pound. Think decimal. That way you'll find shopping simple.
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0: On your last trip, did you discover what the Earth people eat? They eat a great many of these. They peel them with their metal knives. Boil them for 20 of their minutes. Then they smash them all to bits. They are clearly the most primitive people.
1: For MASH, get smash.
2: Once upon a time there was an engineer.
3: Choo-choo Charlie was his name, we hear.
2: He had an engine and he sure had fun. He used good and plenty candy to make his train run.
4: Charlie says, love my good and plenty. Charlie says, really rings the bell. Charlie says, love my good and plenty. Don't know any other candy that I love so well.
5: Well, come in, Smithers. What is it? Speak up, boy. Orange juice.
6: No, sir. New Kellogg's Rise and Shine.
5: Hey, finish.
6: And look at this, sir.
5: No peel, no pips, and it's got vitamin C. Well, Smithers, I suppose this is it.
6: What are you doing, sir?
5: Thank you, Governor. Wife and three pips to support. Thank you.
7: New Kellogg's Rise and Shine. 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

0: to present Hudwinks with Roy, alas, poor Lord Hugh, I knew him, Hud, and an assorted mélange of thespians who'll do anything to get into doublets and tights. This week...
1: Henry the V. Nearly the last of the Plantagenets.
2: To paint a scenario of 15th century England, one must first dispel any misconceived images of a green and pleasant land inhabited by mirthful, apple-cheeked country for gambling about saying things like fal-de-rol and hey, nonny, no. In those days, buckle shoes, a powdered wig and a little lipstick were enough to get your message across. Though England was a harsh and cold purgatory where only the fittest survived and the weak had their electric cut off. Hunger, violence, and destitution prevailed in this England of 1430. Bloody sustained wars against the French had well nigh exhausted England's coffers. And how the men could fight and smoke woodbines at the same time is still a mystery. Yet, regardless of all this, a new spirit of renaissance was in the air. A new king had been crowned. A ruler pledged to end all wars, scourge the land of poverty, and get inflation down into three figures. We've all heard that one before, haven't we? Our chronicle begins at the coronation dinner dance of Henry V.
3: My Lord Archbishop.
4: Sir Percy.
3: Fal-de-rol.
4: Hey, nonny, nonny, no.
3: You are? Good. Let's sit this one out and go on the terrace. There's a lovely room.
4: Oh, anyway. Thank you.
5: The Earl of Salisbury and his niece, Samantha of Cleavage. And if she's his niece, I'm a Chinaman. Know what I mean, John?
1: Ah! My loyal and trusted friend Salisbury. Lovely handbag. Welcome, welcome.
6: Sir, my sword and my standard are thine.
1: Thy sword whilst I covet. I've read the standard, thanks all the same. And who is this charming little hot water bottle?
6: Sire, permit me to introduce my niece.
7: Your esteemed honor.
6: No, my dear. The king is an esteemed sire.
1: Purely newspaper speculation, my little brace of watermelons.
6: A curtsy for the king, Samantha.
7: Oh, yes.
6: She is anon to become a debutante at court, sire.
1: Oh, how old are you, my dear?
7: 17, sire. I'll be coming out next week.
1: If you curtsy any lower, etc., etc. Aha! What a devilishly sharp audience I perceive in the orchestras there.
6: Yes, my liege is in his cups this night.
1: Aye, and before it's over, I deign to be in Samantha's as well, but... Come, Salisbury, join me in victuals. My table groans with magpie stew, sheep's brains, and goat's offal. Though first is my sorry duty to witness an execution.
6: Who are you executing?
1: The caterers, of course. Damn J&S Foods, the incompetent idiots.
5: The Dukes of Essex, Wessex, and Sussex. These teeth are going back tomorrow. And the Dukes of Hazzard. Sorry, lads, no jeans tonight. Sorry, you can't know, sorry.
1: The banquet bubbled on, and the king wallowed pleasurably amidst Mary Ditty and Ribald Guffaw. Yes, Mary and Ribald were two very big girls indeed. They laughed heartily as he entertained all with his brilliant repertoire of anecdotes.
7: And then what happened, sire?
1: Then to cap it all, I got caught in a huge traffic jam on Britt Eklund's bedroom staircase. Yes, I'll not forget those happy days I spent in the boys' brigade.
7: Oh, methinks my liege is a proper scamp and no distrust. Pass the port and lemon, Dorothy.
1: Yes, even as the king sat tickling his subjects. Little did he know that treachery was abroad. Well, not quite abroad, but in a lonely tavern near Dover.
8: Ostler!
9: Come in, sire. Welcome, sire, welcome.
8: Thank you, Ostler, thank you. Ostler, take these coconut shells and bed them down for the night.
9: At once, sire.
1: Good evening to you, sir.
8: Landlord, a Madeira to invigorate Mindy Blocks.
1: I regret, sire, it is Madeira's night off. Stuart Granger, 1949.
8: Landlord, I'm looking for a man.
1: It'd be Gregory's night off too, sir.
10: Did somebody call me?
1: Get back down that cellar, you waggish whoopsie. Now, sire. I think the man you be looking for is a-sitting in that booth over yonder.
8: Where?
1: He's a-coming out now, sire, thank heaven.
8: Thank you, landlord. Here's a shilling for your troubles.
1: It'll take more than a shilling to cure what I've got.
8: And as we speak, Mountjoy, the king's equerry journeys to France to talk peace with Louis the Dauphine, or even Louis the Dauphin, or even Louis the Dauphine. Anyway, he's French.
11: The equerry will never reach France, my dear Gloucester. I'll vouchsafe for that. Now, drink up.
8: If Henry wins peace, I am ruined. Every penny I have is in cannonballs. £50,000, that's a load of money.
11: Yes, and it's a load of ammunition. Now, drink up.
8: So you see, Mountjoy, it's imperative that the war with Louis continues.
11: Yes, it will, Gloucester. Now, drink up.
8: No more for me. I must hasten back to the banquet. If I tarry here, I may be missed.
11: Pardon?
8: Missed.
11: Oh, yes.
1: Oh, yes. Well, so I said, that was no lady, that was Tottenham striker. All right. It's cabaret time.
12: Yay. It'll be good.
13: Right, thanks very much, folks, and welcome to cabaret time here at the Tower of London. Bubba. My name's Tarbuck, Jimmy Tarbuck, and let me tell you, it's the very first time I've worked for a very long time. Now then. Perhaps you're all wondering what I'm doing here in the 15th century, eh? Well, I've got to get my jokes from somewhere, haven't I? No, be fair. Listen, tonight, we've got tumblers, jugglers, fire eaters, oh, and making his very first public appearance, a four-year-old versatile entertainer called Max Bygraves. But before that, I've got to tell you, I played golf today with Pope Ferdinand and a few of his apples down.
11: Before you choose your next record, Max, can you tell me how you first became a comedian?
1: Well, Michael... As a kid, I was brought up in the East End of London, and in those days, if you couldn't fight, you had to be funny. And that was the harsh rule.
11: So you...
1: Right, I was the best fighter in the East End.
9: My liege, gatecrashers are without. They say they know you.
1: Who are these intruders who invade my pleasure?
9: One calls himself Bull's Blood the Beast, the Eater of Children.
1: He's okay, let him in.
9: Another is Ivan the Turk, the genocidal rapist of Eastern Europe.
1: Yes, let him in.
9: And Mad Dog McGlinty, who dismembers his victims and throws their limbs to the wolves.
1: Fine, he's okay, let him in.
9: Then there's Oliver Reed.
1: You must be joking. Throw him out.
9: Right. Oh, I nearly forgot. There's the king's equerry with a dagger in his back.
1: What?
14: My liege, it was...
7: Oh, the equerry, he is dead.
1: Gasp!
8: Assassinated by the French?
1: Then this is how Louis the Dauphine answers my plea for peace.
8: The Dauphine is a shower, my lord.
1: I read the colour supplements too, Gloucester, you know.
6: What's to be done in consequence, sire?
1: Hear me all and let this quote go down on legal document, lest Nigel Rees purloin it for himself. Where there is peace, I am for peace. But where there is treachery, I am for war! Go now, my loyal nobles, and assemble an army of my bravest subjects. Betimes we invade the French!
6: Sire, the men are mustered in Portsmouth.
1: And I hear the women are pretty hot down there as well.
8: My king, methinks this war will be won on cannonballs. What say you?
1: Leave that line with me and I'll try and think of a joke later.
8: If you care to sign this order, sire, I can supply all the cannonballs.
1: Meanwhile, across the channel and unaware of this late turn of events, Louis the Dauphine was relaxing in his bathing chamber.
15: She may be the answer to my prayer. F-44 with long blonde hair.
16: Your Majesty.
15: Comte de Patisserie, how dare you enter whilst the king bathes?
16: With respect, Majesty, but it is my wife you are bathing.
15: Oh.
7: Can I get out now?
16: Majesty, I have been in touch with the front.
15: I nearly was till you barged in. What do you
16: want? Grave news. Henri has amassed a new army to attack Froid.
15: Froid?
16: Yes, Froid. The end consonants are always silent unless followed by a vowel.
15: Oh, Bolo, I forgot. Now, you were saying...
16: They boast 10,000 archers.
15: Well, we can deal with them.
16: And 20,000 dragoons.
15: We can deal with them.
16: And 300 Chelsea fans.
15: But no, we are in big trouble. We need help, Patisserie.
12: You want a shepherd?
15: No, we do not. Now get out of here.
16: Poisson, Majesty, there may still be a way to rout the English.
15: Est-ce que c'est Patisserie?
16: Well, the English are obsessed with fine speeches, mon dauphin. Uh-huh. And without a rallying speech from the king, they become hopeless and demoralized in battle.
15: Oui, continue.
16: Henri has this day sent a proclamation to all four corners of England. Whoever writes him the finest Agincourt speech will win the hand of his fair daughter. He is a clever man.
15: But Henri has no daughter.
16: Yes, he's a con man as well. But I have a plan, dauphin. If we can steal this speech before he learns it, come for my drift.
1: All over England, diligent scribes were writing. Would the king buy their work, or would it end up on that great scrap heap of rejects, the Grumbleweed Show? But among these unknown scribes was one destined to pen no less than 37 plays, 58 poems, scores of sonnets, and countless soliloquies. His name was Arthur Jones, and he's still an unknown scribe, but another, more talented, lived in the picturesque hamlet of Stratford-upon-Avon.
17: Out jam spot.
7: William?
17: Yes, ma'am?
7: Don't squeeze your blackheads at the table. There's a good boy. Here, what are you writing, anyway?
17: Oh, a rousing speech for the king. Here, tell me what you think of it so far. Amsterdam. Clogs. Windmills. Well,
7: it's all double dutch to me, dear, but...
1: Meanwhile, the largest invasion force ever seen since the Sun printed a wrong bingo number assembled in Portsmouth. The troops were enjoying their last night in Blighty, and the pubs were fuller than Claire Rayner's bra.
18: Hey, it's up, Harvey, all that shit is
19: here. Gary, lads, this southern beer tastes like bloody vinegar.
17: Why, it is vinegar, man, you're drinking out the pickled onion jar.
7: Hello, big boy.
19: Hey, what are you like?
7: Fancy satisfying your innermost empty pangs of desire.
19: Why, don't tell me they sell peace pudding there as well, man.
7: D'accord, my strong, handsome soldier boy. Won't you tell us, sweet, innocent little girl, where the king keeps his Agincourt speech, eh?
19: Oh, now, hang on, canny lass. Careless talk costs lives. Why, for all I know, you might be a French spy or something.
7: Moi?
19: No, lass, you'll get naught from me, not for £1,000,000.
7: Lender, the large peace pudding for my friend here.
19: He keeps it in a box under his bed.
7: Merci.
19: But you'll not find it there yet, bonny lass.
7: Pardon?
19: The king's not picked his speech yet. He's judging the finalists tomorrow.
7: You mean I've popped up too early in the storyline plot structure?
19: Aye, lass.
7: Well, coq au vin. I shall return on page 19. Au revoir.
19: Hey, lass. What about my peace pudding?
20: Hello and welcome to the Tower Ballroom for this, the grand final of King Henry's Agincourt speech contest. Yes, a record entry of 5,000 has been whittled down to just 4. Now, who will win? Well, Ladbrokes have studied the speeches, and after assessing for style, substance, and quality, they go 5-1, Dame Barbara of Cartland, 3-1, William Shakespeare, 6-4, Kenneth of Rockingham. But the clear favourite at even money is still Red Rum. Hello, a bit of commotion backstage there.
7: Terry?
20: Julia Morley. Julia, what's happening?
7: Sorry, Terry. I've had to disqualify Red Rum from the contest because he broke the rules.
20: Broke the rules?
7: Yes, he's better looking than me.
20: Well, it's down to just 3 finalists then. So let's hear the first speech, and it's Kenneth of Rockingham on the rostrum.
21: He turned out nice again. At foot of our stairs. There was a young lady from Nantucket
1: His boyfriend was...
20: Yes, well, I think we all get the gist of that one, Count. Thank you. And now, Dame Barbara of Cotland.
0: Soliloquy. There in the meadow, the chestnut stands, with its arms outstretched, and its conkers in its hands.
20: Thank you, Dame Barbara. Nice one. And finally, William... what's his name?
2: William Shakespeare.
20: Right.
2: Actor, writer, and impressionist. Right, here we go, then.
22: What's he that wishes so? My cousin Westmoreland? No, my fair cousin. If we are marked to die, we are enow to do our country loss. And if to live, the fewer men that bring the fair. And men in England now abed shall think themselves accursed they were not here, and hold their manhood's chief whilst any speaks that fought with us upon St. Crispin's Day.
2: Was that all right?
1: By golly, the man's a veritable Robert of Devereux, he is.
23: What thinkest thou then, sire?
1: Why, this choice is plain to any fool or Daily Star reader, my dear Archbishop.
23: I agree, sire.
1: Good. Can we hear the Cartland speech again, please?
23: Sire, whilst I own the Cartland is impressive of brevity, surely the effort of the young bard is the more rousing speech.
1: Which one was that, then? Oh, yes, the long one. Alas, I fear its learning would take a month of Sundays.
23: If it can be learned, sire.
1: Enough! I just proclaim Cartland the winner.
23: Sire, I beg thee...
1: Hold thy tongue, Archbishop. 5 lines has thee uttered so far, and not one joke or decent feed line therein. Any more of this serious dialogue, and I'll have your head.
23: But sire, don't you see...
1: Yes?
23: My wife's gone to the West Indies.
1: That's better, my friend. Now, Eric, secure the Cartland speech in my box. On the morrow, it sails with me to France!

0: Oh, sorry. France, where the bread is designed to fit into their mouth sideways. And the pavement cafe chatter is punctuated with that familiar sound.
1: How much?
2: Don't make a scene, Dad.
1: 50 francs. 50 francs for 2 coffees and a croissant, Mother. In England, we can get a 4-course meal in an Angus steak bar for that. Aye, and still have enough change to pay our medical expenses.
2: Please, let's get back to the hotel, Dad. I want to have another go on that bidet thing.
1: Oh, is that all you can think about? Washing your hair?
2: Yeah.
0: After landing at Calais, the mighty English army marched inland. The normal tranquility of the countryside shattered by the unmistakable chink, chink, chink of duty-free bottles in plastic bags. A day's yomping over, Henry decided to camp in a field, which put the wind up a few sheep, I can tell you. After supper, tactics were argued and discussed.
3: But, sire, if I may make a point, but would it not be better to do the Louvre on Friday and visit Montmartre the following day?
0: Which would leave the men half a day for browsing round the shops. Of course, my dear soul. It's so simple, it's brilliant. Well done. What's this?
1: I saw 3 French spies, my lord. I caught them over near your tent, but one other got away, like.
0: No matter. You've done well, soldier, and you shall be rewarded. Kneel.
1: Oh, yes, sir.
0: Now, if you look in the oven, you'll find a nice piece pudding. Now, take it and be gone.
1: Oh, thank you, sir.
0: Now, who are you three that creep about in dead of night?
4: I am Philippe of Burgundy.
0: A Burgundy boy, eh?
5: And I am Pierre of Cherbourg.
0: A Cherbourg boy, eh?
6: And I am Jacques of Nancy, and you'll be very careful.
0: Silence! Guards, clap these men into the stockade!
1: Come on,
2: Sire! Sire!
0: Yes, boy?
2: A dispatch arrived from Parliament, sire.
0: That boy's growing up, there's no doubt about it. Let me see.
7: What unfolds, sire?
0: Grave news, gentlemen. This day there has been a serious clash in the House of Commons.
8: Clash?
0: Yes, Norman St. John Stevens was wearing brown shoes with a red frock.
2: Yes.
0: Remember, my lords, we must to bed, to sleep, to dream dreams of victory and Sheena Easton in leather boots. But sleep did not come easy for the king. He tossed and turned restlessly, thinking of his troops. And when you've got the troops, you just cannot find a comfortable position. Suddenly he became aware of another presence in the tent. Someone was fiddling about with his box. Yes, these cricket groupies are a damn nuisance.
9: What's this dark shadow that invades my boudoir?
2: Fear not, my lord. I am Sibylline, the soothsayer, predictions, prophecies, diviner of omens, and racing correspondent for the psychic news.
9: What brings a witch to my camp?
2: I came on a broomstick.
9: Ah, Danaire, eh?
2: Yes, I can.
9: Can you foretell the future?
2: I just told you, yes, I can.
9: Then predict me a prediction, my hunchbacked old hag. How fare my army on the morrow?
2: I will predict, sire. But first, I must shuffle my tarot.
9: What?
2: I just don't have the figure for this cross your heart bra. Yeah, that's better. Oh, that's much better. Now, I see a picture, yet the picture is unclear. It is a very fuzzy picture.
9: Look, will you put Eddie Shaw's newspaper down and get on with it?
2: I see a great battle and a magnificent victory for a mighty king.
9: Which king? Which king?
2: The king whose natural talents know no bounds.
10: Moon River, wider than a mile.
2: The victory is for thee, sire.
9: You have done well, old hag. With this prediction, I can now sleep well.
2: A potion, sire. I have prepared thee a potion which guarantees a restful slumber.
9: Horlicks.
2: No, it's true, I tell you. Now drink and sleep, drink and sleep, drink
9: and sleep. Oh, Sheena Easton.
2: Oh, what a naive Wally this king is. Now, where's that speech?
6: down in the old-fashioned way.
2: Stefan! Excuse me interrupting you.
6: Oh,
2: Dauphin.
6: Juliette, are we on page 19 already?
2: Yes. Oui, Dauphin, the deed is done. I have stolen Henri's Agincourt speech.
6: Formidable! You shall be rewarded with the highest honor I can bestow.
2: Oh, not on the top of the wardrobe again, Dauphin. Oui.
0: Friday the 25th of October, 1415, was a day not unlike that of an English summer. It was chucking it down. Meanwhile, in Henry's tent, enter Salisbury.
3: Are you well equipped and confident, sire?
0: I am.
3: Then the men are at once assembled to hear your speech.
0: Ah, yes, my speech. I'll just get it from... Salisbury, my speech, it's gone. What sayest thou, Lord Charlton of Heston?
6: Oh, my God.
0: I'll smack him in the colbys, I swear it.
3: Sir, it must have been stolen by a deceitful enemy.
0: Who'd have thought Bob Monkhouse was French?
7: My liege, the men are restless for your words.
0: Then they must wait the next series of Bob's Full House, mustn't they? Oh, woe, a speech, my kingdom for a speech.
8: Ah, you want a shepherd?
0: Not you again, Bogle.
8: Sire, remember the young bard of Eden?
0: Aye, what, sir?
8: Foreseeing this catastrophe, my liege, I took the opportunity of writing his speech on the back of your shield, see?
0: Yes. A crib shield, very excellent, right. My archbishop, thou hast this day plucked England and Harry from the eyebrows of defeat. And for this, you shall have new lead flashing for the scouts. And so on this cold and waterlogged field, the mighty armies faced each other. The English solid behind the king, the French resolute behind the Dauphin, and the Italians shaking behind the settee.
7: Yonder is their line, sire.
0: I see it, cousin. And a formidable force of French foes we face.
7: Aye, but we are roused by your oratory, sire.
0: What of my cousin York?
7: He supports the flank, sire.
0: And Exeter?
7: He signals ready, sire.
0: And Middlesex?
7: All out for 85. And they've been forced to follow up.
0: You sure?
7: Yes, I counted them all out and I counted them all back in again.
0: Are the archers ready?
6: We be as ready as we are, mister. Oh, dear.
0: Very well, we are set to our task. Banners, advance! The demons have resorted to chemical warfare.
3: You mean?
0: Yes, they've been eating garlic. Here's one for Richard Kleiderman, you devil!
2: Henry.
0: Fiona, I told you never to bother me at work.
2: But there's news from our American allies.
0: What news?
2: They'll be here in 3 years.
0: They need not them, for victory is nigh. Once more into the breach, still friend.
11: Hey, that is a nice line. Can I use it?
0: Oh, don't tell me Jim Davidson's a Frenchman, too.
7: Drink up, Salisbury. We have much to stop this night.
3: A fine victory, my friend.
8: God smiled on us this day.
3: A toast. A toast to our good King Harry.
0: Aye. Desist.
6: What?
7: My liege grieves on such a triumph.
0: I have news that breaks my heart, dear friends. Succor thy victory well, for soon our green and pleasant England will tarnish under a ravaging plague, set to invade, aye, the very centre of this city we hold so dear.
12: You mean?
0: Yes, we've drawn Scotland at home in the semis. Oh, I'm sick as a parrot.
12: Oh, no!

You have been listening to Hoodwinks with Roy Hudd, Chris Evitt, Denise Coffey, Fred Harris, and David Goodison, all of whom supplied their own codpieces. The script was written with goose quills, and if anyone wants to buy a bald goose, they can contact our producer, Jonathan James Moore.

0: Driving a Formula One Lotus needs special training, but teaching people to drive needs special training too. 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
3: From Hollywood, the Sweeney and March program.
4: I'm Bob Sweeney. I have a driver's license.
5: I'm Hal March. I have an operator's license.
4: He took up my tonsils last week.
5: Bob, please.
3: 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I'm Bob Lamont. Once again, it's time for Bob Sweeney and Hal March, the two Rover boys who became comedians. At the moment, it is morning in Hollywood, and Hal is alone in the Sweeney and March office at the CBS building. He's working on the script for their next broadcast.
5: Let's see now. Want to start the script off right? Only one sure way to get the audience's rapt attention. I'll write myself the first line. Huh? I say, No, that's dirty. There. That's my line. Now Bob's line. Bob says, why? Yeah, that's a nice line for Bob. May not get him a laugh, but it has a nice feel to it. I wonder where the devil he is anyway. Oh, well.
4: Oh, hi, Al.
5: Oh, you finally got here.
4: Yeah.
5: Where have you been? Why are you late, Bob? You're always late. I work hard and you're late. Where have you been? Why are you late?
6: I did it on purpose.
5: Excuses. Always excuses. Here I'm trying to get the script out, writing wonderful things for you to say, and you come in late.
4: Well, on my way to the studio, I stopped and I got a surprise for you, Al. I'm holding it behind my back. Now, guess what it is.
5: Now, what it is?
4: Guess what it is. That's how you say guess in Egyptian.
5: Oh, for goodness sakes, Bob.
4: Well, you speak the language, too, huh?
5: No, that's Armenian.
4: Oh. Come on, Hal, please guess, huh?
5: Well, a crocodile.
4: Oh, no, but you're getting warm.
5: A stuffed dinosaur with blue eyes and a friendly smile?
4: You're hot, Hal, you're hot. It's a punchboard.
5: Punchboard. Of course, I should have known. Punchboard, crocodile, dinosaur. Yeah, that all connects.
4: And rhymes, too.
5: Bob, where did you get a punchboard?
4: I won it. On a punchboard.
5: What do you want with a punchboard?
4: Well, you see all the little holes in it?
5: Yeah.
4: Well, I have a lot of friends who smoke long, thin cigars, and that'll make a dandy group ashtray.
5: Now, don't be ridiculous, Bob. You don't use the punchboard for an ashtray. It's a device to make money. It's a crooked, unscrupulous scheme to get rich. It's a dirty, low way to easy wealth. Any man who would take funds is the rottenest money-making... It's a dishonest... It's no use, Bob. I can't fight it. Let's sell some chances.
4: Can we make some money on it, Hal?
5: Can we make money? Bob, there are 360 chances on this board. Now... If we sell them for a dollar each...
4: That's $247.
5: Right. Now, we have to offer an attractive prize.
4: Well, how about a set of Oshkosh luggage? It's... Well, really, it's 12 for going to Oshkosh.
5: Oh, gosh.
4: Oh, let's hide, Hal. That might be Charlie Evans.
5: I don't know anyone named Charlie Evans.
4: Well, neither do I.
5: Well, why should we hide?
4: I'm uncomfortable around strangers.
5: Oh, for goodness sakes. But come in.
7: I'm Mountain Water Matthew. I brought you a new bottle of Mountain Water. I'll put it on the cooler in the corner.
5: Yeah, that's fine, Matthew. Just put the bottle right over there. Now, let's see, Bob.
7: If you boys got weak teeth, this Mountain Water is just the thing. You don't have to chew it.
5: Yeah, Matthew, your Mountain Water's fine. Now, Bob...
7: I'm healthy from drinking my Mountain Water. I'm strong enough to kill a bear.
4: Boy, oh boy. How many bears have you killed, Matthew?
7: None that frighten me. of mountain water every week. Carry it up the mountain and fill it just for you. That's my work. That's my life. And you're my only customer.
4: Well, but the water only costs 35 cents a week. How can you live on 35 cents a week? How do you buy food?
7: Oh, I eat well. You see, I live in the mountains with my little friends, the birds and animals.
5: Yeah, but how can you afford food on 35 cents a week?
7: Every day I live with one less little friend.
5: Yummy. Now, Bob, if we're going to sell any chances to our friends on this punch board, we'll have to offer a worthwhile prize.
4: Yeah, well, do you think
7: the mountain water's on the cooler. And remember, boys, this mountain water will rid your headaches, colds, heartburn, falling hair, athlete's foot, eye strain, spotted fever, the grip, and gingivitis.
4: But what about hiccups? Is it good for hiccups?
7: What do you think this stuff is? A cure-all?
4: It's a nice fella. Make a good fire hydrant.
5: Yeah. Well, never mind about him, Bob. Now, the way to operate this punch board and to have a lot of satisfied customers is to have a good, solid, illegal slant on it.
4: It ought to be good and illegal because we don't want to get in any trouble.
5: Right. Now, in case this thing gets into the courts, we've got to have one winning number and a prize of, say, $10. Oh. Now, here's the kicker, Bob. After we sell 359 chances, all of which lose, I sell the remaining chance to you.
4: No thanks, Hal. I'd just as soon not participate.
5: Why not?
4: Well, I understand these things are fixed.
5: Trust me, Bob. Now, just so you and I will know the winner, we'll punch out this chance right in the middle.
4: All right. There.
5: And the number is 17,467.
4: That's my lucky number.
5: Yeah.
4: That's my lucky number!
5: Yeah. Now you're not going to win much with that. Now we put it back in the little hole.
4: Hey, this audience is a little hard of hearing.
5: Scoop it over so no one will ever know. Now we write at the top of the board. See, what we do, Bob, is we put it back in the hole, smooth it over so no one will ever know.
4: I see.
5: That's in case you're right about there being hard of hearing. Now, we write at the top of the board, winner is 17,467. Now, only you and I know where the winning number is.
4: Yeah.
5: Well, shall we go down to the lobby and bilk a few bystanders?
4: Sounds fair.
5: Good. Well, let's take the elevator down, Bob. Maybe we sell a chance to Junie, the elevator girl.
4: Well, she'll jump at the chance, boy. I'll ring for the elevator.
5: Yeah, okay.
4: All right.
5: Oh, I can see all that dough.
4: Yeah.
5: And buy myself a few pairs of those new turtleneck jockey shorts.
4: Here's the elevator, Hal.
5: Oh, fine.
0: Going down. Oh, hello, Mr. Sweeney. Mr. Marsh.
5: Hello, Junie. Get in, Bob. Well, what's new with you, Junie? I've been going to...
0: Nothing much, Mr. Marsh.
5: Oh.
4: Oh, I got a punch board, Junie. I want
0: a punch board?
4: Yeah.
5: Yeah. Would you like to take a chance? It only costs...
0: What's a punch board?
4: It's a board you punch. If you punch...
0: That's very cruel.
5: Never mind, Junie. We'll get out here at the lobby. Come on, Bob. Bye, Junie.
4: Bye, Junie.
5: Oh, that girl will drive you crazy.
4: I wonder who we can sell the first chance to, Hal.
5: Oh, don't worry, Bob. There'll be plenty of...
0: Bye!
4: Well, what do you say we go over to the announcer's lounge, Hal, and sell some chances? There's always a lot of guys over there.
5: Announcer's lounge? Sounds like a fine idea, Bob.
4: All right.
5: Uh-oh. Look, there's our orchestra leader, Lud Gluskin.
4: Well, maybe we can sell him a chance.
5: Out of the question, Bob. That miser's got millions of dollars, but he won't spend a cent.
4: Well, Hal Gluskin has a very good reason for not spending his money.
5: Oh, yeah? What?
4: He's stingy.
5: Well, here he comes, Bob. Be nice to him. Always humble yourself before money. Hiya, Lud. You sure look dapper today. Oh, that's a very sporty straw hat, Lud. Say,
8: I don't lend money to nobody.
4: Hiya, Lud. I went to the opera last night. Heard your sister sing Cavalleria Rusticana. Nice voice.
8: I don't lend money to nobody.
4: Well, we got a punch board.
5: Forget it, Bob. Forget it. Let him go. Cheap miser. That straw hat's no good. Didn't squeeze all the coke out of the straws.
4: His sister didn't sing Cavalleria Rusticana so hot.
5: Wait just a minute, Bob.
4: Yeah. I think they're plugging in their acousticons.
5: What were you going to say?
4: I said your sister didn't sing Cavalleria Rusticana so hot. You couldn't understand a word she said.
5: Oh, forget him, Bob. Let's go over to the announcer's lounge, like you said, and sell some chances on the
4: punch. Yeah, that's the longest warm-up I was ever in.
9: Your attention, please.
5: Oh, it's a program announcer.
4: Yeah, let's listen to that.
9: Attention, Mrs. Frank Fox. Attention, Mrs. Frank Fox. Your husband just phoned. Congratulations. You are the mother of a baby girl. Please go to the hospital as soon as you finish your appearance on It Couldn't Happen, But It Did.
4: Come on, Hal, let's get over to the announcer's lounge, huh?
5: Yeah, come
4: on.
5: All right. It's right around the corner. Oh, no.
4: What's the matter, Hal?
5: There's our announcer, Bob Lamond, coming out of the lounge. What a conceited pup he is. He thinks he's so good-looking.
4: Well, he is handsome.
5: Well, sure he's handsome. Is that anything to be conceited about? I'm handsomer than he is. I'm much broader, with a gorgeous smile, big mysterious eyes, lovely hair, muscles all over the place, and women love me. And am I conceited?
4: Well, I don't.
5: Now, look, Bob, I'm more the executive type, much above lowly selling, so why don't you go over and sell old Conceited there a chance on the punch board?
4: Oh, I can't sell chances. What'll I say? I don't know what to say.
5: It's very simple, Bob. If he asks a logical question, give him a logical answer. Now, go get him, Bob.
4: I'll give a real fleece.
5: Attaboy, get him.
4: Hello, Mr. Lamond.
3: Hello, Sweeney.
4: Do you feel lucky today?
3: Yeah, why?
4: You want to buy a chance on a punch board for a dollar? It's for the Poor Actors Fund.
3: Oh, sure. That's a good fund.
4: You speak Armenian, too, huh? Well, this poor actor we had in mind was Hal March.
3: Okay, what's the prize?
4: It's $10. If you got the winning number, it's $17,467.
3: Hey, that's nice. Which one is it?
4: It's that one right in the middle there. The guy who punches, that's the winner.
3: All right. There we are. I punched it.
4: Hey, you're the winner, and here's $10.
3: Oh, thanks. See you later, Sweeney.
4: Okay, better luck next time. Hey, Hal, Lamond just won the $10.
5: He won?
4: Yeah.
5: Bob, how did he get the winning number?
4: Oh, remember, you told me if he asked a logical question, to give him a logical answer.
5: What did he ask you?
4: Well, he asked me which one was the winner, and I told him.
5: That's logical. Well, come on, Bob.
4: Well, where are we going?
5: There's a school of salmon heading up the river. I want to hurry and enroll.
3: The choral group sings Adobe Hacienda.

0: Ladies and gentlemen, if you have ever wondered what two Rover boys look like when their loaded punch board backfires on them, just listen to Bob and Hal, the dejected operators of a once flourishing illegal pinch board.
1: Hal, there isn't much money in gambling, is there?
2: Not the way we run it and the way he says it. Gambling is for the... Gambling is for the big-time gamblers, Bob.
1: Boy, imagine us being two big gamblers, huh?
2: Bob, we could be big-time gamblers.
1: Oh, no, we couldn't, Hal. That takes a lot of money. Maybe even $7 or $9 almost.
2: $7 or $9?
1: Yeah.
2: Forget it, son. Here's $1 million for you.
1: Oh, thank you, Hal. Thank you.
2: Forget it, my boy. And if you want to double your money, just follow me.

0: This is the story of Las Vegas, Nevada. And what is even funnier than that, this is the story of gambling.
1: Oh, that's funny. Yes, it is.
0: Yes, this is Las Vegas, Nevada, the gambling center of the United States, the home of the one-armed bandit, the Shangri-La of roulette and blackjack. A story that may remind you older folks of the story of the two Mrs. Carrolls. The story of Mrs. Carroll. The story of Homer Carroll, widower. Yes, this is the story of Las Vegas, Nevada, where life itself is a gamble 26 hours a day, where a firm shake of a cylindrical container means the difference between a good milkshake and a lumpy one. Where people gamble from the minute they get up in the morning until they shoot themselves in the evening. Where citizens will bet at the drop of a hat because betting is in their blood. And on any day, on any street in Las Vegas, you might overhear two ordinary citizens say...
2: Hiya, George.
3: I bet you ain't.
0: This is the story of Las Vegas, Nevada, the gambling center of the United States. A haven for the big-time gamblers from the Eastern Syndicates. Big-time gamblers like Peter Van Arsdale Jr., Roger DeWinter III, and Dirty Rudy McPherson of the Pittsburgh Dirties. These are but a few of the big-time gamblers, to say nothing of the two men most feared by the croupiers of the roulette tables, Penny Ante March and Thanks-A-Million Sweeney. Yes, Penny Ante March, who said...
4: I'm the kind of a guy who'll bet $1 million on anything you want to name. Anything, you understand? Anything. And I'll bet you $1 million because I'm the kind of a guy who likes to bet. I'm a bettor, and I'll bet on anything. And if you don't believe me, I'll bet you.
0: And there is his equally free spending partner, Thanks-A-Million Sweeney, one of the biggest of the big-time gamblers, the kind of guy who doesn't give up for money. And would just as soon walk up to a gambling table and say...
5: I'll take one of the penny chips, please.
0: So then, this is the story of how Sweeney and March invaded Las Vegas, Nevada. As we find them now, these two hearty spendthrifts are just entering the Sadie Singleton Gambling Casino.
4: Well, Sweeney, let's get into Sadie Singleton's joint and do a little gambling.
5: Okay.
4: Incidentally, Sweeney, what kind of a gal is this Sadie Singleton?
5: Well, all I know is she's one of the fairest, most honest women I ever met.
4: Oh, really?
5: Absolutely. She runs the squarest roulette wheel in Las Vegas.
4: Ah, sounds pretty good to me.
5: They're way ahead of us now. Wait a minute. What was that again?
4: Sounds pretty good to me.
5: And believe me, you ain't never played roulette until you played it on a square wheel. Now!
4: This Sadie's really a swell gal.
5: Oh, they don't come any finer. She's as sweet as they make them. The kind you like to bring home to mother.
4: Well, if she's the kind you can bring home to mother, that's good enough for me. Let's go on in. Do you see Sadie, sweetie?
5: No, I don't see her yet. Oh, there
4: Where?
5: She is. There.
4: Where?
5: Over there, under the roulette table, lying in the sawdust with a bare midriff and slacks. She's knitting a green eye shade with pool cues.
4: Oh. Call her. See if she remembers you.
5: Okay. Hey, Sadie!
6: Well, I'll be a dirty well, doggone! Handsome, Yorita, if you ain't a sight for sore eyes!
5: Isn't she sweet?
4: Yes, sir. Just the type you can bring home to mother. If Mom's doing a 20-year stretch at the Hatchapi for holding drunks in the May Day parade...
5: Come on, let's make our way through the crowd, huh?
4: Yeah, let's play a little roulette. I feel lucky tonight.
5: Come on.
4: Now, watch it, Sweeney. Look out for those fellows over there by the bar.
5: Where?
4: By the bar there. Looks like they've been drinking a little bit.
7: Hey, Eddie, look at me.
8: Yeah?
7: I'm a bourbon and soda. I'm a bourbon and soda, see? I'm sitting on the bar. I'm a bourbon and soda.
8: That's pretty good, Bert. But look at me. Yeah. I'm a man of distinction, see? I'm a man of distinction, and I drink bourbon and soda.
7: Eddie! No, Eddie! Eddie, don't! Please, Eddie! No!

0: Hiya, Sadie, what do you say?
1: Sadie's table right over there.
0: Yeah, what do you say, Sadie? How are you?
2: Evening, gentlemen. I feel a little lucky tonight, do you?
1: Sadie, I never felt better in my life. I feel like $1,000,000. And I think I might break the bank tonight because I've never felt better in my life.
2: Drop dead.
1: Well, Sadie, ask me...
2: Shut up! Isn't he sweet?
1: Can't we play some bets, Sadie, before you lose your voice?
2: Just as soon as I spin the wheel for this gent here. And I'm sorry, sir. It's 13 on the red, and that washes you out.
3: Well, you've got my shirt and my coat and my trousers and my shoes. Gosh, I'd certainly like to take just one more crack at it.
2: Well, what can you put up?
3: Well, all I've got is what I'm wearing.
2: Oh, well, I'm sorry, buddy. There's no resale value on an else tooth. Now get your hat and blow.
3: Where is my hat?
2: Over there by that gent standing next to you.
3: Pardon me. Would you pass the hat, please?
4: I don't make contributions to nobody.
2: Gentlemen, place your bets.
0: Mr. March is going to do all the betting for us.
1: That's right, Sadie, and I'm going to place the entire bankroll on one spin of the wheel. $850,000 and Mr. Sweeney's weekly 5220 check. And the entire sum goes on number 18. On the red.
0: Let her spin, Sadie.
2: And it's number 3 on the black. And there's a bus leaving in 20 minutes for the Pasadena Suicide Bridge.
1: Wait a minute, Sadie. I'm not finished yet.
2: Put up a heap or take a leap. One of the two.
1: Let me see what I've got here now. All I've got are my clothes and my little partner, Sweeney, here. Sweeney. Sweeney.
0: Oh, no.
1: Get up on the table and sit on 14 in the red.
0: Yes, sir.
1: What's the matter, Sweeney?
3: These chips tickle.
2: The bet's on, and it's 14 on the red.
1: All right, Sadie Singleton, spin the wheel.
2: And it's number 11 on the black, and Sweeney's mine.
5: Yes, ladies and gentlemen, and next week from Las Vegas, Nevada, CBS will present the Sweeney and Sadie Singleton Show.
0: I'm Bob Sweeney. I got a new partner.
2: I'm Sadie Singleton, and I'm his new partner.
0: Where's Hal?
5: Next week, same time, same station, Columbia and its affiliated stations will present another Sweeney and March program with Led Zeppelin's orchestra and the Sweeney and March Choral Group.

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0: hope you're not hungry, dear Henry, dear Henry. I've just burnt the roast and I've ruined the spuds.
1: Well, that's a nice thing, isn't it? After I've been working
0: Henry,
1: all day...
0: Henry, I've got me secret supply.
1: You don't mean...
0: Polo mints.
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4: The Fanny Bryce Show, with radio's newest personality, Danny Thomas as Jerry Dingle the Postman, Hanley Stafford as Daddy, Carmen Dragon and his orchestra, and starring Fanny Bryce as Baby Snooks.

0: we find ourselves in Sycamore Terrace. It's a bright, sunshiny day, and down the street his footsteps jaunty and slightly pigeon-toed. As he carries the morning mail, comes that gay young man in gray, Danny Thomas, in the role of Jerry Dingle, that daydreaming postman.
1: Hello, Mr. Trimble. Say, how come you're closing the drugstore so early in the day?
2: Haven't you heard? They're having a real live show on the stage at the Bijou.
1: Oh, sure. I'm going too, Mr. Trimble. I hear they have a great comedian over there.
2: Yeah, I know.
3: Hey, Happy,
1: aren't you afraid you'll have a good time?
2: No danger. I brought along a sleeping pill. Well, so long, Jerry.
1: So long. Have a nice nap.
4: Good morning, Jerry.
1: Oh, hello, Mr. Higgins. Hey, how's Snooksy?
4: I'm going home to get her now.
1: Huh?
4: We're going to the Bijou Theater. They have a big show there today. Several acts of vaudeville, including the Quiz King.
1: Yeah, I know. You know, I met one of those quiz fellas once, and I almost won $5.
4: Oh?
1: But he asked me a very tricky question. He said, Mr. Dingle, what great soldier is buried in Grant's tomb? And without any coaching from the audience, I said, George Washington.
4: Brilliant reply.
1: Yeah, but I should have been coached from the audience. But I was thinking if you'd enjoy my company, I would go with you and Snooks to the Bijou.
4: I'm sorry, Jerry.
1: I'll be happy to defray the expense of the tickets.
4: Oh, delighted, Jerry, delighted. We'd love to go with you.
1: Oh,
4: meet you in front of the Bijou at 2 o'clock.
1: Okay.
4: Well, there's the theater, Snooks. Can you see what's playing?
5: I can almost see it. The last word is the king.
4: Wonder what picture that could be. Can't you make out the rest of it?
5: Now I can. Three, four.
4: What?
5: Three, four, king.
4: Oh, free parking. That's only for people with cars.
5: Oh, do we have to go back and get our car?
4: Now, don't be silly. What does it say on the marquee?
5: Troll, pickle, more, pick.
4: Troll, pick.
5: Dick.
4: That's tropical magic. Don't they teach you how to read in that broken-down school of yours?
5: No.
4: Yes, they do.
5: Then why can't I read?
4: You can if you try. Now, who's in the picture?
5: Matt Daly.
4: That's Matinee Daly. Stop acting like an infant. When you're out with me, I want you to act like your mother would.
5: All right. Lancelot, get your feet off the sofa. Lancelot, come dry the dishes. Lancelot, water the lawn.
4: That'll do, that'll do.
5: Lancelot, scratch my back.
4: Snooks, that will be all.
5: Very well, Lancelot.
4: Look, you're altogether too frisky tonight.
5: Yeah, ain't I?
4: You want a spanking or are you going to behave?
5: Behave.
4: All right, let's look for Jerry Dingle.
5: There he is, Daddy.
6: Oh, here's the tickets, Mr. Higgins.
4: Oh, good, Jerry. Let's go.
6: Waiting for all seats.
1: Oh, we ain't going to wait for no seats. Carmen Dragon's playing on the stage here, and he'll fix it up for us. And on the way back, I'll get some candy. How about a Snooksy? What kind would you like?
5: Any kind that makes noise.
1: Oh, I know.
5: Yeah.
1: I know the kind you mean, Snooksy. The kind with cellophane.
5: Yeah, that's the kind.
4: Come on, Snooks. This way. Well, we're inside. My, it's crowded in here.

0: Seating for all seats. Please don't stand in the aisle. Step behind the ropes, please.
1: Oh, fine. Roped off like so many head of cattle. Just plain cattle. Oh, the indignity of it. I just don't know what to say.
2: How about moo?
1: Stop that. Look, usher, don't you have two together?
0: No, sir. I have one in back and one in front.
2: What does he mean?
1: He has a seat in back and a seat in front.
2: He has?
1: Yes.
2: Can he sit down both ways?
1: Quiet. You're disturbing the people. We'll just have to wait in the back until we get seats.
2: I want to see the picture.
1: You can't see it from back here.
2: I want to see the picture.
1: Please, Zeus. I can't see it either.
2: Will you hold me up so I can see it?
1: Oh, all right. Here, let me put you on my shoulder. There.
2: Oh. Well.
1: You might let me in on it. What's happening on the screen?
2: I don't know.
1: You don't know? What are you looking at?
2: The lobby, you're hauling me the wrong way.
1: Excuse me. How's that? Can you see the screen now?
2: Mm-hmm. There's a man and a lady, and they're having a big argument.
1: What's it about?
2: It's about kissing. He wants to, but she don't wanna.
1: Just like a woman. Probably expects him to throw himself at her feet.
2: Yeah, he just said he'd do it. Daddy?
1: Yes?
2: What's so good about her feet?
1: Never mind. Look at the picture.
2: She still don't want to. Oh, now she wants to. But he don't want
1: to. How long does this go on?
2: I think the picture is almost over, Daddy.
1: What makes you think that?
2: They both wanna. They both did it. Oh, boy.
1: Well, the inevitable clinch. That's the end, all right.
2: No, she's telling him to go away. Go away, Bruce. No tears. No farewells. I want to remember you just as you are. And he says, yes, I've got to go. I've got to go.
1: All right, all right.
2: I gotta go.
1: Cut it out, Snooks. I can hear him.
2: I ain't talking about him.
1: Oh, no.
2: Oh, yeah.
1: Well, if we hurry, we won't miss the stage show.
2: Yeah, let's hurry, Daddy.
3: Just a minute there now, buddy. No one's allowed in the dressing room.
4: Oh, I just want to see Carmen Dragon.
3: Well, you can't see him now. He's just about to play a smile.

0: That was wonderful. Oh, gee, I listened so long to the music, I forgot I left Mr. Higgins and Snooks without seats. Outside in front.
1: Hey, out of the way, Murgatroyd. Luke McLuke's coming on stage.
0: Oh, gee. Oh, my name is Dingle. Not Murgatroyd. Gee, Luke McLuke, the great vaudeville actor in person. Oh, hello, Mr. McLuke.
2: Hiya, Jack.
0: My name is Dingle, not Jack. I'm Jerry Dingle, Mr. McLuke. If it's not too much trouble, I'd like to have the honor to shake your hand, if you don't mind having the honor to shake mine.
2: No, never shake hands with strangers.
0: Oh, Mr. McLuke, excuse my effrontery. I trust I've chosen the word wisely. But what do you do in vaudeville? Do you have a trained seal or are you a tightrope walker?
2: Why, listen, you sycamore slicker. I don't like to talk about myself, but when I played Syracuse last week, the critics were unanimous in their opinion of me.
0: Oh, this I'm sorry to hear. But do they love you in St. Joe, Mr. McLuke?
2: Love me? When I tell a joke, the audience screams.
0: You'll excuse me, Mr. McLuke, but you are a man who is very crazy, in my opinion, about yourself, in my opinion.
2: Look, Bob, don't talk that way about me.
0: No one can stop me from expressing an opinion.
2: Beat it or I'll call a cop.
0: Except you.
2: Beat it!
0: Yeah, but... Big shot actor. Such is the result of good intentions upon my part. How do you like that? He got sore. Big shot vaudeville actor. Who wants to be a vaudeville actor? Who wants pretty girls to body for autographs? Who wants girls to beg you to go to parties? Who wants girls? I do. When I tell a joke, the audience screams, he says to me. I should have said they scream for help, I should have said. Listen, you sycamore slicker, he says to me. I should have said, under the Constitution, this is a direct insult, I should have said. Sure, I should have said it because I know the Constitution backwards. I do. America of States United, therefore, Constitution this established for so end. And that's just part of it backwards. Calls himself an actor. I could have been the greatest vaudeville actor in the world. I can see the sign now. Right in front of the theater. Pink's mules. Powers elephants. Theremin's cats and rats. And Jerry Dingle. Sure, why not? It's a free country. I'm a citizen. You can just see me now, backstage.
3: Oh, Mr. Dingle, it's such a thrill interviewing you. I know how modest you are, but won't you please tell me something about yourself for my paper?
0: Oh, very well, my dear, but make yourself comfortable first. You're slipping off my lap.
3: Thank you. You're so considerate and you hardly know me. Now let's talk about you.
0: About me, eh? Well, I've always been unassuming. I've never been a ham. I shirk from acclaim and applause and fame. But as modest as I am, I admit I'm great. When I am on the stage, I really rate. There never was an act to match me. They yell, we want Dingle, but they never catch me. I reiterate, I have to modestly admit, I'm great. 4 years now I've packed the house in every town. My acrobatic stunts have brought me great renown. I do a double flip straight up and then I don't come down. I admit I'm great.
4: We're in the theater now, and every single rafter rings as Dingle the impersonator walks out from the wings.
0: Ladies and gentlemen, I shall now give my impersonation of Jimmy Durante giving his impersonation of Charles Boyer. Or Charles Boyer giving his impersonation of Jimmy Durante. Or take it from there, Jack.
5: The irony of it. Me, Charlie Boyer, cooped up here in this Casper joint. Toujours l'amour or dive. What a dive. That means I'm humiliated in French.
6: Come, Charles, we must flee. The prefect of police is after us.
5: Steady, Hetty. I'm not ready.
7: Pardonnez-moi, monsieur. I am Henri Jacques Pierre Louis Antoine Jean Lasvogel.
5: The guy's in business for himself. Everybody wants to get into the Casbah. But that is neither Pepe nor Lamonco. What are you doing in my Casbah?
7: I am the prefect of police. I have a ticket for you. You parked your camel in front of the Casbah. Come.
5: Just a minute, Junior. You can't throw me in a Castile. I'll sue for information of character. Mansour, I'll sue for misappropriation of alienation of affection. Garçon, I'll sue for habeas corpus.
7: You mean you will sue for slander?
5: No, let slander do his own suing. I got the law on my side. I quote from the Toledo statutes. The case of Chevrolet Coupe versus Coupe Chevrolet. Quote, cum laude respiratum, cum laude mentholatum, sic semper vix vapora, at your neighborhood drugstore tonight. Spelled sideways. End of imitation.
4: A hush comes on the audience and every nerve's a tingle. The next is a dramatic act portrayed by Jerry Dingle.
8: The scene, the fashionable London apartment of the Sir Jeremiah Dingles. The occasion, the return of Sir Jeremiah Dingle after 5 years of hunting the wild herringbird in the jungles of Kansas. Lady Dingle has opened the door. At the sight of her fair, lovely face, he loses his self-control and greets his wife fervently, passionately.
2: Hello.
9: Jeremiah, you.
2: Agatha, me.
9: We haven't seen each other for 5 years.
2: True. Haven't seen you for three, you haven't seen me for two. I trust I've added the numbers correctly.
9: Jeremiah, you look rather strange.
2: I didn't think you'd notice it, my dear.
9: What happened?
2: A tiger chewed off my head.
9: How awkward, Jeremiah. But keep a stiff upper lip.
2: I'm not at all depressed, dear. As a matter of fact, it's cured my sinus trouble.
9: Jeremiah, aren't you being rather bold? You're trying to kiss me.
2: So sorry. I lost my head.
4: It's next to closing now, and the applause creates a clatter. Here come Dingle and Ryan. Happy songs and snappy patter. Hello, hello, hello. We're trying to make you like a little show. No matter where we entertain, we always do our bit.
10: We played an ice cream parlor once and we were quite a hit.
4: Why, they all laughed so much we even made a banana split.
10: Hello, hello, hello.
4: Hey, tell me, Dingle, why do you brush your teeth with gunpowder?
2: Because I like to shoot off my mouth.
4: Well, speaking of shooting off my mouth, I got a job in the circus. They shoot me out of a cannon.
10: Oh, they shoot you out of a cannon?
4: Yeah.
10: Does it pay well?
4: 2 cents a mile and traveling expenses.
2: Wait for the joke, will you?
4: And speaking of 2 cents a mile, you know my uncle hasn't had a haircut in 40 years.
10: Why? Is he eccentric?
4: Wait a minute. No, he's bald. Bald. You know, I was up at the North Pole once and I didn't have anything to eat. I met an Eskimo and I said, hey, I'm starving. Have you got any blubber?
10: Yeah? And what did the Eskimo say?
4: He said, I got one blubber and two sisters. Ah! Speaking of sisters, my brother just swallowed a can of gold paint.
10: Yeah? How does he feel?
4: Guilty.
10: Oh, goodbye.
11: We hope that you've enjoyed our little try.
4: There's nothing like a hearty laugh. For people big or small.
10: We'd like to tell more jokes, but there's none that we recall.
4: As the carpenter explained it, we have given you our all.
11: Goodbye, goodbye, goodbye.

0: back to Daddy and Snooks, who have finally gotten themselves seated. Daddy is settling himself to enjoy the stage show. Evidently, he isn't reckoning with Snooks.
1: Daddy!
2: Quiet, Snooks. The quiz show is about to start. There's Mr. Quiz King himself up on the stage. See, his assistants are going up and down the aisles.
1: Are they looking for seats?
2: No. They're going to ask the audience questions. If you answer them right, you get money. If you answer them wrong, you get candy.
1: Imagine that.
2: If they ask me enough questions, I can get rich.
1: If they ask me enough questions, I can get sick.
2: Well, we'll soon find out. Can you see all right?
1: No, there's a hat in the way.
2: Which hat?
1: That big one on the lady's head.
2: Well, don't point. I can see the lady's head. Tell her to remove it.
1: Lady, will you please remove your head?
2: Not her head. Remove her hat.
1: All right.
3: Oh, that child snatched my hat off.
2: Snooks. Oh, the child didn't mean any harm, madam. Here's your hat back.
3: They shouldn't allow people like you in the theater.
2: She's certainly got a bark to go with that face. Looks like a Doberman pincher.
1: A Doberman what?
2: Pincher.
1: All right.
3: No! No!
1: What you told?
2: Never mind. Oh. Here comes one of Mr. Quisking's assistants. Try to attract his attention.
1: Yo-ho, yo-ho. Here we are.
2: Not that way. He's coming towards us. I think he's going to choose me.
0: Well, you seem to be a likely prospect, young lady.
2: Darn it.
0: I have a little girl.
1: You have? What's her name?
2: You're the little girl. Now, pay attention to Mr. Quiz King.
1: Mm-hmm.
2: If you ever answer the question right, now's the time.
4: What is your name, young lady?
1: Snooks Higgins.
4: Well, I have just the question for a little girl your age.
2: Oh, make it an easy one.
4: How much is 2 times 2?
2: We're dead.
1: 2 times 2? Let me see. Oranges or potatoes?
4: Well, let's say oranges.
1: I can only do it with potatoes.
2: Good grief. Look, give him the answer, Snooks. What are you waiting for? For goodness sake. Force yourself.
1: What'd you say, Daddy?
2: I told you 3 times 4.
1: 3 times 4? 12.
4: I'm so sorry, but give that young lady a box of crunchy munchies. Next contestant, please.
2: Well, you sure did a great job on that.
1: Thank you. Have a crunchy munchie.
2: Crunchy munchie. Come on.
1: Where are we going, Daddy?
2: Oh, maybe we can get another crack at this thing if we move to another part of the theater. Let's go.
1: There's 2 seats down front.
2: Oh, yeah, quick. Duck into them.
1: Yeah, come on.
2: Here he comes again.
0: How do you do, sir? May I ask you a question?
2: Why, of course. I'd be delighted. Go right ahead.
0: Is this your daughter?
2: Unfortunately, yes.
0: Good. I have another young lady, Miss Quisking.
4: Your name, please.
2: Don't give him your right name.
1: Whose name should I give him, Alexander?
2: Give him my Aunt Sophie's name.
4: Now, what is your name, please?
1: Aunt Sophie.
4: Well, Aunt Sophie, here's a question you can answer. Who invented the cotton gin?
1: Uncle Louie.
4: I am talking about the cotton gin.
1: Well, Mommy says he'll drink anything.
2: His first name is Eli, but I can't think of his last name.
4: There'll be no coaching from the audience.
1: He ain't the audience. He's my daddy.
2: What's his last name?
1: What's his last name?
4: I can't answer that.
1: Give that man a box of crunchy money.
2: Oh, Eli, Eli, Eli, Eli. Eli Whitney.
4: I'm so sorry, but that was coaching. But give that child a box of candy. Next contestant, please.
2: Come on, Snooks.
1: Here we go again.
2: Look. If by some fortunate coincidence he happens to come our way again, let me do the talking.
1: You've been doing most of the talking.
2: Don't be smart. Grab those 2 seats.
1: All right.
2: He hasn't chosen anyone from this section yet.
1: Here he comes. Did I attract his attention?
2: Yes. Ooh. You didn't... Oh, you didn't have to trip him. Here, sir. Let me help you up, sir.
0: Thank you very much. Would you like to be a contestant?
2: Well, I,
5: Hadn't thought of it.
1: That's my daddy.
0: I have a man, Mr. Quiz King.
4: All right, for 75 silver dollars.
2: Oh, boy, this is my meat.
4: What is osmosis?
2: Osmosis.
1: Don't you know, Daddy?
2: Certainly I know. Osmosis is, it's located in, he invented the, it's when,
1: Oh, you'll like Crunchy Munchy.
4: I'm so sorry, but give that man...
2: Never mind, I got some.
4: Next
2: come on, let's get out of here. What an outrage, asking questions like that on a quiz show. Who'd know what osmosis is?
1: I would. It's a process whereby a more dense liquid tends to flow through a less dense liquid through a membrane.
2: I'm a bum again.
1: Have a crunchy munchy, Daddy.

0: Landy Price Show with Danny Thomas, Hanley Stafford, Carmen Dragon and his orchestra, and starring Fanny Bryce as Baby Snooks. 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
1: Inside every Cape Plum, there's a nice clean stone asking to be let out. There's a very sweet sound to Cape Plums when you have them for afters.
2: Yes, it's for you. It's your dinner. It's called Cupboard Love. Cupboard Love's different. Comes in a packet, not a tin. See this foil pouch? Keeps it moist and squeezy. That's right. It's a new kind of cat food. Moist. It's good for you. Like it?
3: New Cupboard Love. What the well-cared-for cat has for dinner.
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0: Hi, everybody. I'm Rich Conaty. 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We started the show with Smith Ballou, Merle Johnston's saxophone quartet, October 1930, Always in Always. Written by Leo Robin, W. Frank Harling, and Richard Whiting for the Paramount picture Monte Carlo. After that, Dean Janis, Hal Kemp's orchestra, 1933, and Remember My Forgotten Man. Up next on the big broadcast, here's Bing, Georgie Stoll's orchestra, 1935, from the Paramount picture Anything Goes, a Leo Robin, Richard Whiting song, Sailor Beware.
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Bing Crosby in 1935, Georgie Stoll's orchestra, Sailor Beware. Written by Leo Robin and Richard Whiting for the picture Anything Goes. Then one written by Leo Robin, Ralph Ranger, and Richard Whiting for the big broadcast of 1936. What, you think I thought up the name? Double Trouble, August 1935, Red McKenzie and his Rhythm Kings. Composer Richard Whiting was born in Peoria on November 12th, 1891. He had songs to his credit, and I Got Trouble, Double Trouble. 1914 until the time of his death, Beverly Hills, February 10th, 1938. The songs of Richard Whiting, Benny Moten's Kansas City Orchestra, and Dick Powell. 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Dick Powell was born in Mountain View, Arkansas, November 14, 1904. He died in January 1963. Here he is at the beginning of his career, a singing banjo player with the Charlie Davis Band, recording in Indianapolis, June 1928. And you're a real sweetheart.

favorite pastime. I'm making two star chicken at you. Goodbye, blues. I know that pet is getting to be a popular indoor sport.

We began with Dick Powell crooning with the Charlie Davis Orchestra in 1928, and You're a Real Sweetheart. Then a song written by Leo Robin and Ralph Ranger for the picture Close Harmony. I Want to Go Places and Do Things, Los Angeles. 1929, Clyde Lucas with Jesse Stafford's orchestra. Finally, in Kansas City in October 1930, The Count. Benny Moten's Kansas City Orchestra, Buster Moten on the accordion, and Count Basie at the piano. Benny Moten was born in Kansas City on November 13, 1894. He was a band leader from the early 1920s until the time of his death in his hometown on April 2, 1935. Benny Moten, Dick Powell, and the songs of Richard Whiting on tonight's big broadcast on WFUV. 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

0: you for that short but perfectly formed burst of applause. Hello, I'm Steve Punt.
1: And I'm Hugh Dennis, and welcome to It's Been a Bad Week, where we're already halfway through the new Harry Potter book. It's got an incredible plot. Who would have thought that by chapter 10, Hogwarts would be closed after an Ofsted inspection?
0: That's right. But now, for half an hour, we must reluctantly close our copies of Harry Potter and the Order of the Postmantonia and turn our attention instead to the weird and wonderful news stories of the world to bring you more tales of everyday folk who have had an even worse week than Tony Blair.
1: Helping us conjure up this cornucopia of catastrophe, we're joined by Super Muggle, Sue Perkins.
0: He who cannot be named, Toby Longworth.
1: And Hagrid, but bigger and with a guitar, Mitch Benn.
0: And, of course, as always, avoiding the congestion charge by hovering outside Ronnie Scott's in his magical flying Ford Anglia. It's our man with the sound effects, Van Man. Van Man, give us the sound of David Beckham getting into training at Real Madrid. an unexpectedly satirical attempt there by Van Man, but sadly wrong, as usual. That was, of course, actually the sound of J.K. Rowling's creative process.

0: unexpectedly satirical attempt there by Van Man, but sadly wrong, as usual. That was, of course, actually the sound of J.K. Rowling's creative process.
1: But now, have you been fired from your job as Lord Chancellor after 1,400 years because no one knows what you do? Have you welcomed the stars of the scorching British summer by getting down to the beach, stripping off and going, ooh, it's too hot? Or are you simply Tony Things Had Better Get Better Bloody Quickly, Blair? If you are, get ready to be cheered up as we embark on our search for the winner of our coveted...
2: Can I just say, the worst week of the week award, awarded weekly on a week by week basis, you know.
0: At last, Tony said something we can actually believe. But first, of course, time for the roundup of bad weeks that we call...
2: My first two terms in office.
0: No, Tony's bad week roundup. We've got satire mad this week. Let's get off that and move on to some genuine news items we couldn't fit in anywhere else, starting with...
3: Mush hour.
0: There was a massive traffic hold-up on the A1 this week after a lorry shed its entire load of 18 tonnes of peas. The East are now appealing for the two Ronnies to come out of retirement and give us a punchline.
4: Bush whacked.
1: This week, President Bush was told that riding the new Segway personal scooter was as easy as falling off a log. It was. He fell off.
3: Crying all the way to the bank.
0: Author J.K. Rowling confessed she was in tears after killing off one of the main characters in Harry Potter and the Order of the Phoenix. Apparently they're crushed to death when a copy of the book falls on them.
4: Staggering performance.
1: The audience at John Thompson's stand-up comedy show demanded a refund when he repeated himself, slurred his speech, and left the stage after only 20 minutes. Not only that, he also slurred his speech, repeated himself, and thanks for listening and goodbye.
0: And that brings us to the end of the Bad Week Roundup, so let's get on with...
3: Section 1.
0: And first up, Hugh.
1: Yeah, no, it's been a bad week. For a man called Russell Lee Ebersole, an animal trainer from the US. Russell is currently on trial, charged with supplying the US government with sniffer dogs that couldn't sniff out explosives and weapons. Talk about shifting the blame for the weapons of mass destruction thing. It's not that they're not there, it's just that our dogs can't find them. In fact, the dogs didn't just sniff explosives. They were also meant to sniff out drugs. Ebersole boasted that he had revolutionized dog training.
5: Creating animals so highly skilled that they could tell their handlers which drug they had detected by pointing to plastic letters of the alphabet with their noses.
1: As opposed to the old method of being able to tell merely from the length of the sniff. Anyway, according to the prosecutors from Virginia, the dogs were just useless. After a tip-off to an anti-fraud hotline, they decided to put the dogs to the test. First, they wafted the smell of marijuana across the street. Result, the dog didn't notice, having been distracted by the smell of a hot dog. And second, and this is a bit more serious, private detectives hired by the Federal Reserve drove a vehicle crammed with up to 50 pounds of dynamite, 50 pounds of TNT, and 15 pounds of plastic explosives up to a government building. Result, the dogs noticed nothing amiss. Still, on the positive side, they can identify boiled pork sausages. And if only that wasn't the foodstuff least likely to be eaten by an Al-Qaeda fundamentalist. I'm sure we'd all be sleeping more soundly in our beds. So the choice is yours. A bad week or a bit of an Ebersole?
0: Right, good. Now, there are times, ladies and gentlemen, when technology just goes too far, and this next candidate is one of them. Some students at St Martin's College of Art and Design, they're the students who put traffic cones on top of bus shelters and then apply for a grant for having done it, have designed a wine bottle which comes with a small screen curved around the side. And the screen then tells you...
6: where the wine was grown, how it was bottled, tasting notes, and what food it suits.
0: Yes. Basically, it's a talking wine bottle. Now, how much does the world not need that?
7: This is amusing, little Claire. Firm, yet lightly structured raspberry on the nose, a hint of autumn leaves, and a smoky, yet sweet note.
8: Oh, stop talking crap and pour me out, you tosser.
0: I don't know about you, but I find the idea of a wine bottle that talks a little bit of a nightmare. There's no telling where it might lead. It might get you into all sorts of trouble.
7: Hi.
6: Oh, hello. Glad you could come. Oh, you brought a bottle. Thank you.
8: I was only £2.99.
0: Bit of a social nightmare, then. And, of course, it could be much more than just a social one as well.
7: Glass of wine?
6: Wow, that looks expensive.
8: Yes, but he's hoping for a shag later.
0: It's a very rude wine bottle, isn't it?
1: The audience seem to understand all this stuff.
0: Yes.
1: There seems to be a certain amount of identification.
0: Observational comedy. Anyway, I'm not sure about this talking wine bottle thing. I don't really like the

0: idea, because if they can do it with wine, they can do it with anything, can't they? Next thing, they'll be talking cans of special brew, carefully aimed at the target market.
1: Hey, you! Buy me now or I'll smash myself over your friggin' head!
0: That's right, the Scottish Parliament.
2: That's good satire.
0: So, bad week there for talking wine drinkers.
3: Hey, Sue.
0: But now Sue, yes.
4: Hello, Pina.
5: It's been a very bad week for Mrs. Mohammed Murad of the United Arab Emirates. She got married this week, and her new husband told the papers he wants her to have 37 children, which is quite specific. That's 37 children. And that's spectacularly bad news, since Mr. Mohammed Murad already has 63 children from previous marriages. And do you know really what his first name is? It's Dad. Now, that's a grand total of 30 sons and 33 daughters by 11 different women, like some kind of Viagra-crazed version of the Brady Bunch. And it makes an average of 5.7 kpw. That's kids per wife. But Dad is not stopping there, because he wants to have 100 kids. Do you know why?
6: I hope to get into the Guinness Book of Records.
5: Yes, in the category of man with the most number of socks at Christmas. Now, there are easier ways to get into the Guinness Book of Records, but none, I suspect, as fun. I am worried, however, about Norris McWhirter's role in all of this.
7: I'm here to witness the conception of 100 children by the same man.
6: Hello, my darling.
7: My word, that is a record breaker.
5: And he's put the secret of his prolific fertility down to
6: a diet of fish and dates.
5: There we go. If I ate nothing but fish and dates, I wouldn't know if I was coming or going. Anyway, Dad has tied the knot 11 times already, although tying one particular knot could stop this baby thing straight away.
0: Hey, very good. Very good. Wow. Pitch, can singer, candidate.
7: It's been a bad week for the Rolling Stones, but only because it's been a fantastic 40 years. Later this year, their estranged ex-bass player, Bill Wyman, who left the band under a bit of a cloud about 10 years ago, is to publish a new edition of his autobiography. Now, as a bit of a spoiler tactic, the other Stones have decided to release their own version of events in a rival book for publication around the same time. Now, they've signed the publishing deal, they've hired a writer to collate their reminiscences, only now that work has begun, they've realised they can't actually remember anything. You see, it was Bill who was the obsessive archivist and diarist in the band, and the others just have to rely on their memories. And it turns out that, what with one thing or another, their memories aren't quite what they used to be.

0: Marvellous. Right, I've got a very quick one here. The candidate is a motorist from the Midlands. We're going to say no more just to spare him the embarrassment. He took his car in for a service, saying that it was making a strange clunking noise when cornering, and they needed this checked out because it's a bit worrying because it might be the steering. Of course, it's very dangerous. So the bloke on the desk wrote it down, and he put on the service notes.
1: Check for noise when cornering.
0: And then the mechanic had a look. He couldn't see anything immediately wrong, so he took the car out for a quick test drive. And sure enough, when he turned left and then when he turned right, and suddenly, being a train mechanic, he realised where the problem was. He went back. 10 minutes later, he handed in the service confirmation on which he had written the words,
1: removed bowling ball from boot.
0: You see, occasionally there's just no more to say, really, is there? No more to say about that one. That is my candidate, bowling ball in boot, cornering, clunky noise, dimbo, motorist man. That brings us to the end of round one. Now, Van Man, do you have a favourite there?
2: Well, that means that bowling ball car problem man goes forward for...
3: the worst week of the week award, awarded weekly on a week-by-week basis.
0: Thank you very much. And that means it's now time for...
4: section two.
0: And we quickly roll to this side of the boot and come to Hugh.
2: He's not taking us to the zoo, of course, tomorrow. And it isn't just us. Lots of people aren't going to the zoo tomorrow, or indeed any day soon, because lots of people think that zoos are cruel. Now, in Britain, that's resulted in a change of emphasis, and zoos are now dedicated to the conservation and preservation of animals. And this is where my candidate comes in, because it isn't so in China. No, their response to falling zoo attendances has been quite different. At Dadong Zoo, they have created...
1: a unique attraction to bring in more visitors.
2: What do you think it was? Polar bear enclosure? New giraffe house? No, it's quite obvious, really. The zoo...
5: rented out rifles and allowed people into special areas where they could shoot the animals.
2: That's it. See, they let people into special areas where they could shoot the animals. Result, much higher attendances from humans, much lower attendance by animals. It's obscene, isn't it? But the zoo staff defended themselves, not a luxury they allow the animals, by saying...
1: visitors are only allowed to shoot unprotected species.
2: Unprotected species. There'll be any animals not wearing a Kevlar jacket. But it must also ruin the rest of the zoo. None of the animals are going to want to come out. It'd be like the last scene of Butch Cassidy.
1: Hey, Mongoose.
6: Yeah, Absalot.
1: I got a good idea where we should go next.
6: No, I don't want to hear it. No,
1: Australia. Hey, you didn't notice anyone with rifles out there, did you?
6: No.
1: Good. For a moment there, I thought we were in trouble. Let's go!
2: You'll doubtless be pleased to hear that after numerous complaints from animal lovers, the zoo have now agreed to stop the practice. Instead, the animals will be treated just like normal Chinese citizens. Be crushing them with tanks, jailing them for years, and arresting them for circulating illegal documents. So that's my candidate, Chinese zoo animals. Go on, Van Man. We're off to shoot a gnu tomorrow. We can play all day. We go into the zoo, zoo, zoo. So take an Uzi two, two, two, and a point to two, two, two. We go into the zoo, zoo, zoo. Rather cheering, isn't it?
0: Okay, Van Man, where are we going next? Woo-hoo! Yes, that's right, Croydon. Now, yes! Normally Van Man reserves that joke for someone else, but this week he's decided to spread his love right over to this side of the stage. We are in, of course, Brazil! Thank you. Land of samba, gap-tooth footballers and massive unprecedented rainforest destruction. In fact, so much of the rainforest has gone, it's now had to be reclassified as a rain wood. And at current rates, by 2010, it could just be a drizzle spinny. Drizzle Spinny, of course, is supporting Fairport Convention at the Crop Reading Festival this year. Only on Radio 2. That joke. Anyway, we are back in the delightful town of Sao Paulo. Not San Paulo. No, that's Spanish. This is Portuguese, and it's Sao Paulo, with an O, where you can be mugged by a Mao with a gull. It's a rough place, Sao Paulo. So sophisticated are its criminals that they hang around street corners, demanding you hand over your money on a direct debit so they can reclaim the tax. Tough. Which is why we are returning to an old friend of the show, the Brazilian newspaper...
1: Jornal de Tarde.
0: Jornal de Tarde. That's Portuguese for newspaper that's late. Anyway, Jornal de Tarde reports that
4: a Brazilian artist has opened an exhibition of punch bags in Sao Paulo tube station so commuters can relieve their frustrations.
0: An exhibition of punch bags? A fantastic idea. The artist João Roberto Vieira told the paper,
1: the idea is to make people focus on their anger and think about the violence.
0: Yes. Well, they have devices to do that on the London Underground as well. They're called the trains. Just think how useful it would be to have punch bags on the British tube.
6: Attention all Northern Lines passengers. We regret to announce due to signal failure at Morden, the southbound service is suspended. Seconds away, round one.
0: Yes. Just think of the fun you'd have. It would make you feel better. Plus, providing things to be hit in public might even tempt John Prescott back onto public transport. And maybe Tony Blair should set them up here. It would be nice to see him set up some targets there was any hope of actually hitting. Although, of course, a bit of satire.
7: Smash the screen.
0: Oh, round of applause. Yeah. Listen to you, ladies and gentlemen. Of course, the trouble here is that no British artist would set up anything so useful as a punch bag. Tube stations would be full of dead sharks and Tracy Emin's old underwear. In fact, judging by the smell of the underground in hot weather, they probably already are. That's another delightful image for you, listeners. So, that's punch bag people of old Sao Paulo town. Now, Hugh has a brilliant factoid.
2: It's a very small story concerning power gen. Powering homes, whatever the weather. Except when there's a power cut, because the wind has knocked the power line over, for example, as happened to me. Anyway, power gen have just opened a company in Italy. Guess what they've called it? Power genitalia. All right, it's power gen Italia, but it's spelt the same. There's no more to be said on that one.
0: And that brings us to the end of round two. So, Van Man, who are you going to choose from that lot? I think Van Man's sympathy is going towards the Chinese target zoo animals, which means Chinese zoo animals and whatever won the first round have gone forward for
8: the worst week of the week award. What is weekly on a week by week basis?
0: That means we can crawl on into
5: section three,
0: and it's you, Hugh.
2: Oh, thank you. Now I've got a bad week for children. It's quite an unbelievable story. This: a school in Streatham has been forced to cancel a sponsored walk for pupils aged between 4 and 11. Because, according to the head, a handful of parents thought
5: we were asking their children to do a bit too much.
2: And do you know what the school were asking them to do? Well, children up to the age of 7 would have had to walk for half an hour. And those over 7 for a whole hour. I can see what those parents mean. It is completely unacceptable making them walk that far and attempt to get them into good habits when they could be sitting down stuffing their faces with crisps and Sunny Delights or being transported from pillar to post in huge 4x4s whose massive suspension is only justified by the enormous weight of the children inside. Children who, through lack of exercise, have coincidentally got their own front and side impact protection. It's a walk, you see. Walking is good for you. Being the right shape to roll everywhere is only going to work if you're going downhill. There is no point in spending £150 on children's trainers if they're just going to sit down in them. And what will it do for sport? It's all right to look like Gazza at the end of your career, but at the beginning, the minute they get bigger, there'll be no room for the rest of us. You won't just bump into people, you'll disappear 3 foot inside them and never find your way out. Pavements will have to be reinforced. Children won't be allowed on the top deck of buses for fear they'll end up on the bottom. The two-man tent will become the one-child tent, and at the edge of London, in order to keep any room at all for traffic, Ken Livingstone will have to put no more than 2 children allowed in this congestion zone at one time. I'm sorry, I feel quite strongly about that.
0: Right, Toby.
9: I have a candidate here, but it's a change. It's a change for us, because it's a really heartwarming story about the world's luckiest man. He's 74 years old, he comes from Croatia, and his name is Frane Selek. Now, why does Frane Selek from Croatia reckon he's the luckiest man in the world? Well, I will tell you. In 1962, this happened. The train he was travelling on crashed into a river. But luckily, Frane managed to swim to safety.
10: It's okay, I'm fine.
9: The following year, he was on a plane when
10: whoa!
9: Yeah, the door flew open. He was sucked out of the plane to certain doom. However, he landed in a haystack.
10: It's okay, I'm fine.
9: Now, 3 years after this, he decided to go by bus. He was on a bus, and it drove into a river.
10: I'm still climbing.
9: Mm-hmm. Now, by 1970, Frayner decided he'd had enough of public transport, and he was travelling by car. As Frayne said...
10: It was about this time my friend started to call me Lucky.
9: He also said...
10: I know that God was watching over me all these years.
9: Yeah, obviously, he never stopped to ask himself just what he'd done to annoy the supreme deity so much that he'd take time off for the rest of his creation to bugger Frayne's life about so much. Anyway, Frayne continued on his merry way tinkering with his new car. Ow! And losing all his hair in the process.
10: I'm not quite so fine this time.
9: Being knocked down by a bus in Zagreb...
4: Next stop, Lucky Friend Selleck.
10: I'm fine again.
9: Really sounded painful. And finally, in the cruelest twist of fate imaginable, he was run off the road and down a 300-foot mountain ravine by a UN peacekeeping convoy.
10: Sure, that was close.
9: And if all this wasn't enough, Lucky Frayne also had 4 failed marriages. Now, they probably ran into trouble as soon as his terrified brides heard these words.
10: Hey, honey, where shall we go on holiday this year?
9: Not so much a bad week as a bad life. Until now, because Frayne Selleck has just hit the jackpot in the Croatian lottery. £4. No. He's finally come good and he's won £600,000. So why is it a bad week for Frayne? Because he's decided to splash out and buy himself a speedboat.
10: Right, I'm on the ocean, man. I'm OK.
9: So there you go. Action prone Croatian lottery man. You know what? I've got a terrible feeling we're going to hear from him again one day.
0: Yes. He spent his whole life training for this show.
9: Yeah.
0: Now, home to Mitch.
7: Yes. Yeah, it's been a bad week for Harry Potter fans of a cheerful disposition, as it emerged that while J.K. Rowling was a struggling single mum trying to... you know the bloody legend by now. She used to listen to Morrissey and the Smiths for inspiration. Now, I found this very surprising at first, but then, you know, the idea of making the hero a skinny, bespectacled victim with a messiah complex had to come from somewhere. And and now I think about it, the opening chapters of the first Harry Potter book do have a vaguely Smithsian feel to them, don't they?

0: Now, yes. Now, my next candidate is a man called Ray Erickson. He's a Californian with a boat, so he's a rich Californian. I can sense that there is no sympathy for him at all. But wait, you don't know what happened to him one day when he was out on his boat.
1: Sure is a beautiful day.
0: There he is, on his boat, rich Californian. An American Airlines jet is passing overhead. Its vapor trails, the only thing in a clear blue sky. And then suddenly...
1: Say, can I get some ice in the drink?
0: Two very large cubes of frozen toilet waste smashed into his boat from 30,000 feet. I didn't know this, but aircraft apparently drop blocks of frozen wee out of them all the time. And what else can they do with them?
2: New. From walls.
0: That's enough. That's enough. Stop right there. Now, he sued, obviously, this being America, and had the joy of being the first person ever to be able to go into court and be able to say...
3: Your Honor, my boat was hit by frozen toilet waste.
4: That's a whole pile of crap.
3: Exactly, Your Honor.
0: Yes, all manner of jokes must have come up during the court hearing. Boy, you're in trouble. We got a prima facie case here. A poo joke in Latin. Where else are you going to get that?
1: In ancient Rome.
0: Where else since then, ladies and gentlemen? Anyway, the Federal Aviation Administration reacted to the court's decision with all the gravitas and insight that you'd expect of a major American bureaucracy. Their spokesman, Mike Fergus, said, and I quote...
5: I'll be darned.
0: Well, thanks, Mike. And he's their spokesman, which makes you wonder what people who aren't specifically briefed to deal with making statements to the media might have said about it.
6: Yeah, yeah, cool. His boat got hit by poop.
0: More of the official White House reaction later. So that is my candidate, Californian poo drop yachtsman.
7: Well, okay, Van Man, it's time for you again to decide the final candidate. Who do you reckon it's going to be?
0: I think that means the luckiest man in the world. Joins Chinese zoo target animals and bowling boot man in our grand final.
7: Now, audience, it's down to you to decide the winner of...
8: First week of week award. Awarded weekly on week...
0: Yes, Ronnie Scott, people. Hit those electronic keypads and make some poor person's bad week even worse.
7: And it's official, we have a result, and this week we're honoured to have none other than a future King of England on the line to announce the winner. Van Man, the drum roll, please.
9: Oi, Captain, get out of the bleeding way, you bloody peasant. Right, in third place is Bowling Ball Man, and up yours too, matey mate. But overtaking them, pretty much like I'm doing now, this old fart of the Land Rover, and getting him into second place is Chinese Zoo Animals. So this week's winner is Croatian World's Luckiest Man!
10: Yay! I'm okay.
0: Well done to you, well done, Luckiest Man, and you win this week's Bad Week Star Prize, a bottle of wine which speaks fluent Croatian and contains its own parachutes.
7: That's it, thanks for listening, and goodbye!
11: So you have been listening to It's Been a Better Work Week, which featured Steve Punt, Hugh Dennis, Mitch Ben, Kevin Long with the Three Perkins. It was written by the cast, Paul Fowle, David Quantick, Dennis Spice and Al Stafford. Broadcast assistant was Trudy Stevens, produced with Nick Tanner. The executive producer was Liz Anstey. It's Been a Bad Week. It's a Son-in-Law production for BBC Radio 2.
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13: Yes, it's for you. It's your dinner. It's called Cupboard Love. Cupboard Love's different. Comes in a packet, not a tin. See this foil pouch? Keeps it moist and squeezy. That's right. It's a new kind of cat food. Moist. It's good for you. Like it?
14: New Cupboard Love. What the well-cared-for cat has for dinner.
15: Time for a tiffin. Time for a tiffin. A Belgian biscuit chocolate bar.
16: You know, some marmalades get some of their tang from added flavouring. While Robert Robertson's Golden Shred gets all of its tang from Seville oranges. What would you rather have for breakfast?
5: I'm crunching my polo, dear Liza, I'm crunching my polo, dear Liza, crunching.
17: 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You can eat polo without other people hearing. Try sucking them, dear Henry.
5: I can't, I've already crunched them all.
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19: 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From Hollywood, another authentic reenactment of a case transcribed from the files of

Joel McRae as Ranger Jace Pearson. Texas, more than 260,000 square miles. And 50 men who make up the most famous and oldest law enforcement body in North America.

0: Now, from the files of the Texas Rangers come these stories based on fact. Names, dates, and places are fictitious for obvious reasons. The events themselves are a matter of record. Case for tonight, Fugitive's Trail.
1: It is approximately 11:30 on the night of January 21st, 1948. Mr. and Mrs. Ben Purvis are driving back to their ranch on the outskirts of Newby, Texas. The car, a small black sedan, finally swings off the main highway, turns into a long, narrow dirt road leading to the ranch buildings.
2: Looks like we got company, Ben. There's a car parked in front of the house.
3: Yeah. Probably one of Arlene's boyfriends.
2: Mm-hmm.
3: Look, I thought you told her we didn't like your fellas hanging around.
2: Oh, now, Ben, he probably just stopped by to pick her up and take her home. We told her we'd be back about this time.
3: Well, just the same.
2: Now, don't crab about Arlene. You know, babysitters are hard enough to get out here without...
3: Well, I still think you could find somebody else. I was never sold on that girl. She's kind of wild and unpredictable.
2: Oh.
3: Never know what she's going to do.
2: She's all right, Ben. Just stop worrying.
3: Looks like Dave Fenton's car. Yeah, that is his car.
2: Hey, you sit still, Ben. I'll open the garage doors.
3: Thought he and Arlene split up.
2: So did I. Must have patched things up, I guess.
3: You got the plants Mrs. Sutton gave you?
2: Uh-huh, right here.
3: What sort of flowers are they going to be?
2: Yellow. Miss Sutton told me the name, but I forgot. They can look real nice alongside the house, don't you?
3: Yeah, I guess so.
2: You know, Ben, I'm kind of glad we went over to see Miss Sutton tonight.
3: Yeah, she's a real nice old lady.
2: Mm-hmm.
3: Sure held up fine at the funeral this afternoon.
2: It's going to be hard on her for a while, though, poor thing. After all, she and Mr. Sutton were married almost 40 years. Now he's gone.
3: Yeah. Well, Doc warned him to slow down after that last attack he had. But no, he wouldn't hear of it. Oh, well, it sounds like our young'un's acting up.
2: Well, he shouldn't be crying now if Arlene gave him his 10 o'clock bottle.
3: He'd just like her to forget.
2: Arlene, what? But Ben, she's not here. That's funny. Arlene?
3: Probably in with the baby, Les. Hey, what's this?
2: What's the matter?
3: Look, chairs turned over and...
2: What? Look, my good table lamp on the floor. Oh, Ben, look, it's broken.
3: Hey, what the heck's been going on around here? Arlene?
2: Here, honey, you take the lamp. I'm going in to see the baby.
3: Arlene? Where is that fool girl anyway? Baby all right, Helen?
2: Just see if Arlene's in the kitchen, will you, Ben?
3: All right. I'll be darned. Honey, come here a minute, will you?
2: Is Arlene in here, Ben?
3: No. Look at this.
2: What?
3: Baby's bottle, full. Here's a warming pan. She didn't give him his feeding.
2: Well, I wonder where she is.
3: I'm going to have a look out back. Doggone kid.
2: Careful on the porch, dear. Better turn on the light.
3: Okay. Good Lord.
2: Ben? Ben? Ben, what's the matter? What? Ben, who is it?
3: Young Dave Fenton. He's dead.
1: On discovering the body of Dave Fenton, Ben Purvis immediately called the sheriff's office. The sheriff put out an all-points bulletin for the Rankin girl and requested aid from the Texas Rangers. Ranger Jace Pearson was assigned, arriving at the Purvis Ranch shortly after 4 a.m.
4: There's the body, Jace. Blast caught him right behind the ear. Not very pretty, is it?
5: Shotgun wounds never are. When this happened?
4: Doc figures sometime between 9 and 10 o'clock last night.
5: Uh-huh. Just a kid.
4: 19. Worked at his pa's gas station in town. Seemed like a real nice boy, Jace. Real nice.
5: Anybody touch this shotgun?
4: No.
5: Who's it belong to?
4: Ben Purvis. Says he generally keeps it behind the kitchen door.
5: It's babysitter Arlene...
4: Arlene Rankin. Here's a description of her. I sent a man over to her house right after Purvis called me. Her pa said she hadn't come home. Man's still out there keeping an eye on the place in case she does show up. I don't think she will.
5: Which one's Purvis?
4: Over there by the fence, talking to the Justice of the Peace. Ben!
6: Oh, Ben!
7: Okay, Jeff, be right with you.
4: If you want to talk to Mrs. Purvis, Jay, she's inside.
5: Later, maybe.
7: You want me, Sheriff?
4: Yeah. Ben, this here's Ranger Pearson. Jace, Ben Purvis.
3: Howdy, Ranger.
5: Howdy, Mr. Purvis. Sheriff tells me that you and your wife were out visiting when this happened.
3: That's right. We were over at the Sutton place.
5: What time did you leave the house here last night?
3: Well, now, let me see. I drove over to Arlene's house around 6:30. I picked her up and brought her back here. Then the wife and I left. I guess that was around 7.
5: You know if she was expecting this Fenton boy to drop in on her?
3: No, I don't.
5: Had he ever come around here before?
3: Oh, sure, lots of times. He dropped by to take her home. Only he stopped coming around a couple of months ago.
5: Why was that?
3: Well, near as I can figure, she and Fenton must have had a falling out of some sort. Maybe she got tired of him. She had a lot of boyfriends, new ones, every time you turn around.
5: I see. Who's the latest, do you know?
3: No, it's pretty hard to keep up with her. A couple of weeks or so ago, it was Lenny Hayes.
5: Well, was he supposed to come by last night?
3: I wouldn't know there, Ranger.
5: You usually take her home?
3: That's right, whenever there's no fella here to pick her up.
4: You know, Jace, I figure that Fenton here got sore because she threw him over. They had a fight. She killed him and beat him.
5: Yeah, it could have happened that way. And it could have been the reason why she didn't take Fenton's car. She'd been spotted too easy.
3: That girl. Ain't surprised she'd pull a stunt like this at all.
5: Not this gun of yours, Mr. Purvis. You always keep it loaded?
3: Yes, sir, and it's usually sitting behind the kitchen door.
5: Did Arlene know it was there?
3: I don't see how she could have missed noticing it, Ranger.
5: I want to take this gun with me, Mr. Purvis. Have the lab men check the fingerprints.
3: Well, sure. Go ahead.
5: All right, Sheriff. I guess the JP can take charge of the body now. Let's get moving.
4: Anybody in mind you want to see?
5: Yeah. Some of Arlene's friends. We'll start with a boy she's been going with lately. This Lenny Hayes.
4: He lives over the drugstore. Oh, but let's see. It's after 5 now, Jace. He's probably on his way to work.
5: Where's that?
4: Auction barn. He's sort of a general handyman there, tagging cattle, herding them around the place.
5: All right, let's look him up. The gray of dawn was creeping over the horizon as we reached the auction barn. The sheriff and I mounted the stairs to the platform overlooking the pens below. See Lenny Hayes anywhere, Sheriff?
4: Yeah. Yeah, there he is down there, coming along the runway.
8: Lenny! Oh, Lenny!
9: Yeah?
8: Want to talk to you.
4: Come on, Jay.
10: Morning, Sheriff.
4: Morning, Lenny.
10: I figured you'd be coming around.
4: Oh, you heard what's happened.
10: Yeah.
4: This is Ranger Jace Pearson, Lenny. He wants to ask you some questions.
10: Sure.
5: When did you see Arlene Rankin last, Lenny?
10: Yesterday afternoon at the Sutton funeral. Everybody in town was there, I guess.
5: You talked to her?
10: For a few minutes. I asked her to go to the basketball game at the school gym, but she couldn't. She'd already promised to sit for the Purvis folks.
5: I see. What happened between Arlene and Dave Fenton, do you know?
10: They just busted up, that's all.
5: How'd he take it?
10: Well, he could be pretty nasty when things didn't go the way he wanted. He called her up a lot after that, wanted to patch things up, but Arlene wouldn't have any of it. He got good and sore a couple of times.
5: You think Arlene was frightened by him?
10: Well, sure, the guy was crazy jealous and never knew what he might do.
5: I see. Do you have any idea where Arlene could be right now?
10: Nope, no idea at all.
5: All right, thanks.
11: Could I ask you something, Ranger?
5: Yeah?
11: Look, if Arlene did kill Fenton, it could have been self-defense, couldn't it?
5: Maybe.
11: Suppose he come out there looking for trouble. Couldn't she have picked up the gun to scare him away, not meaning to pull the trigger?
4: And the gun went off accidentally. Is that what you're driving at, Lenny?
11: Sure, why not?
4: Well, in that case, you shouldn't have run away.
11: Well, yeah, that was a crazy thing to do, I guess. But look, if she was to give herself up now, and if she could prove it was self-defense, an accident...
5: Go on.
11: Well, I mean, things would go easier on her, wouldn't they?
5: Has Arlene been in touch with you, Lenny? Has she?
11: Listen, Ranger, I don't want to get in any trouble, but...
5: You won't if you tell the truth.
11: Well, this thing is getting me down. I want to get it off my mind. If I told you where she is, Would you give her a break?
5: I'm not a judge. Where is she?
11: She phoned me last night from Covington, from the bus depot.
4: Covington, huh?
11: Yeah, she said she was in trouble. Wouldn't tell me what it was. She said she needed money, and, well, I didn't have any. Not even enough to buy gas to drive over there.
5: What'd you tell her?
11: I told her I'd see if I could raise some, but, well, she hung up on me.
5: What time did she make this phone call?
11: Around midnight, a few minutes before. I remember because I was listening to the radio and the station signed off while I was talking to her.
4: There's a bus comes through here around 10:30 and it pulls into Covington a little before midnight, Jase. That's the one she probably took.
5: Come on, Sheriff. Let's head for Covington. We spent the major part of the day combing the town of Covington. There wasn't a single trace of Arlene Rankin. Late that afternoon, the sheriff and I wound up at the bus depot. Got to talking to the woman behind the lunch counter.
9: Well, let me see now. Girl about so high and blonde hair. Come in on a late bus, you say?
5: Uh-huh.
9: Let me see. Youngster, was she?
5: 17.
9: Say, that wouldn't be the Rankin girl, Ranger.
5: That's right.
9: Heard about her on the radio this morning. Say, you mean she's here in Covington?
5: We believe she was here last night.
9: Land sakes, imagine that.
5: Well, have you seen a girl answering her description, ma'am?
9: Well, no. Wait a minute. Say, there was a girl, just like your description.
5: You sure, ma'am?
9: Mm-hmm. Last night, about closing time. I was throwing out the coffee when she come up and asked me for a glass of water. Girl about so high, real attractive.
5: She act nervous or upset?
9: She sure did. Oh, and say, she asked me where the Lowry place was at. That's Ned Lowry, owns a hardware store.
5: Ned Lowry?
9: Huh? Mm, that's right. Him and his wife live down the street, three blocks. Big white house on the corner. Want me to show you?
5: No, thanks. We'll find it, ma'am.

0: Doesn't seem to be anybody at home, Jay.
1: I'm pretty sure there is, Sheriff. I heard someone moving inside.
0: Hey, you're right, Jace. There is somebody in there. I just saw the window curtains move. Reckon I ought to slip around back.
1: Hold it.
2: Yes? Oh, Ranger, what is it?
1: Afternoon, miss. We begin to think there wasn't anyone at home.
2: Well, sorry if I kept you. I was taking a nap. I wasn't sure if I heard someone at the door or not.
1: We're looking for a girl named Arlene Rankin.
2: Arlene Rankin? Well, there's no one here by that name.
1: Is that so?
2: This is a Lowry residence.
0: We know that, miss.
2: Well, there are only three of us living here, my sister, her husband, and myself.
1: You don't know Arlene Rankin?
2: No. Should I?
0: Here's her picture, miss. Ever see her before?
2: See. No, I never saw her before.
1: Your sister and her husband at home?
2: No, I'm alone.
1: Mind if we come in?
2: Well, no, but...
1: We just want to look around.
0: Sounds like it's in this room, Jace.
2: There's no one in there. It's just...
1: We'll have a look anyway, miss.
0: Huh. Window shutter, Jace. Wind's banging it against the house.
2: It's broken. Kept me awake half the night. Look, if you tell me what this is all about...
1: That suitcase over there on the chair, miss. Who does it belong to?
2: Well, that's mine.
1: Yours, eh?
0: Baggage tag here says Continental Trailways, Jace.
2: That's how I got here, by bus.
1: What's that, miss?
2: I arrived last night, just here visiting my sister.
1: What time did your bus get in last night?
2: Oh, it was around midnight.
1: You talked to anyone at the depot?
2: No, I don't think I did.
1: Are you sure?
2: Oh, wait, I did ask the woman at the lunch counter how to get here.
1: I see.
0: That lady back at the lunch counter sure has an imagination, Jace.
1: Tell me, miss, did any other girl get off the bus when you did last night?
2: No other girl.
1: You positive?
2: Yes, I think so.
0: What do you make of that, Jace?
1: Take a look at this photograph again, miss. You recall seeing this girl among the passengers? Well?
2: No, I don't remember seeing her. Of course, the bus was crowded and I really didn't pay much attention to the others on board.
1: I see.
2: Look, would you mind telling me what this is all about?
1: No cause for you to worry, miss. Sorry we bothered you. Come on, Sheriff. There was no reason to doubt the word of the girl at the Lowry house. Arlene Rankin hadn't gotten off the bus at Covington the night before. The sheriff and I drove back to his office in Newby, and we had another talk with Lenny Hayes.
3: But it's the truth, I tell you. Arlene did call me.
1: She's not in Covington, Lenny. We're pretty sure of that.
3: Well, maybe she went on.
0: Don't see how she could have done that. All roads been blocked.
1: You've been lying, haven't you, Lenny?
3: No.
1: You could have made up that story about the phone call from Covington just to throw us off the trail.
3: No, I didn't. You gotta believe me.
0: We're willing to lay out you never received a phone call, Lenny. That Arlene wasn't even on that bus last night.
3: She must have been.
0: I'll get it, Jason.
4: Sheriff's office. Yep, just a minute. Company B in Dallas calling you, Jace.
1: Thanks, Sheriff.
4: Hello. Yeah?
0: You know, Lenny, you can save us a lot of trouble.
4: What's that?
3: What do you mean?
0: Stop trying to cover up for Arlene.
3: I'm not...
0: You're trying to protect her by sending us on a wild goose chase.
3: That's not true.
0: Now, listen, Lenny, there's no sense
1: Hold
0: in
1: it,
0: you...
1: Hold it, Sheriff. It's like maybe we owe Lenny here an apology.
0: Oh?
1: That bus we figured Arlene wasn't on was being vacuumed in Dallas this afternoon, and a purse was found behind one of the seat cushions.
0: A purse? What about it?
1: Belonged to Arlene Rankin.
5: You are listening to Tales of the Texas Rangers, starring Joel McRae as Ranger Jace Pearson. Now, we continue with tonight's case, Fugitive's Trail, an authentic story from the files of the Texas Rangers.
1: Finding Arlene Rankin's purse on that bus indicated we'd been wrong about Lenny Hayes. Yet the girl we'd talked to in Covington had been positive that Arlene hadn't gotten off the bus there the night before. I put in a call to the Continental Trailways Company and found out that the driver of the bus was due back in Newby in an hour. We were waiting at the bus station when he came in.
6: Nope, I don't think I can help you, Ranger.
1: You know what the Rankin girl looks like?
6: Yeah, saw a picture of her in the Dallas paper this afternoon.
1: And you don't remember seeing her get off the bus anywhere along the line?
6: Nope.
1: Do you remember seeing her get on the bus here in Newby?
6: Look, I picked up quite a load here last night. A lot of high school kids, Ranger. Maybe this Rankin gal was one of them. Maybe she wasn't. Didn't pay much attention. I just wanted to get rolling.
1: In a hurry, were you?
6: I was running behind schedule. See, ordinarily there's a 5-minute wait here. One cup of coffee. Well, I had two.
1: Oh.
6: Basketball game, the high school gym went overtime, and, well, I didn't want to shove off. I knew most of the kids were counting on getting the bus.
1: Wait a minute. You were late taking off?
6: Well, sure. Almost 10 minutes.
1: What time did you arrive at Covington?
6: Well, with all those stops along the way, I lost another 5 minutes. Didn't pull into Covington till 12:15.
1: 12:15?
6: Yeah.
1: Jeez. Yes, Sheriff, yeah. All right, driver, thanks.
6: Sure enough, sorry I wasn't much help, Ranger. See you, Sheriff.
7: Yeah. Kind of interesting, isn't it, Jace? If the bus didn't get to Covington until 12:15, how could Arlene have called Lenny from the bus depot there a few minutes before 12?
1: Doesn't seem to add up, does it, Sheriff?
7: Of course, Lenny might have got the time mixed up.
1: I don't think so. He seemed pretty sure of it, your call.
7: Yeah, that's right. He must have lied.
1: We'll know about that for sure once we talk to the telephone company over at Covington. Back at the sheriff's office, I called the Covington phone company. Asked them to check a call from the Covington bus station to Lenny's number in Newby. There was no record of any such call. The sheriff sent one of his deputies out to bring Lenny in, and we waited.
7: Well, and it's just like we figured, Jace. The girl wasn't on the bus at all. Only how do you account for the purse? It was found on the bus.
1: A plan, Sheriff. Lenny could have slipped aboard the bus last night, put it in there while the driver was in the cafe having coffee.
7: Yeah. Yeah, he could have done that.
1: Be mighty careless of a girl to forget her purse when she's trying to make a getaway, don't you think? A little too careless.
7: I won't say that thought hasn't crossed my mind, Jace.
1: And you know, Sheriff, something else bothers me. It seems like Lenny went to an awful lot of trouble trying to cover up for the girl.
7: Well, any kid who's as crazy about a girl as he is by
1: now. I know, but if he was really trying to shield her, he'd have done a lot better by keeping his mouth shut. He's been real cooperative. He's been working at it a little too hard.
7: What are you driving at, Jason?
1: It's just a hunch, Sheriff. But if I can force Lenny into making a move, it might be in the wrong direction for him, but in the right direction for us.
7: Yeah, hold it, Jason.
8: Hello?
7: Well, come on in, Lenny. Thanks, Charlie.
8: Any news of Arlene?
1: Not a sign of her yet.
8: Well, Dallas is a pretty big place.
1: The fact that her purse was found on the bus in Dallas doesn't necessarily mean she's there. She could have gotten off the bus anywhere along the line.
8: Yeah, I guess so.
1: Lenny, about this phone call you said you got.
8: Still don't believe me, huh?
1: Maybe you were mistaken. Maybe Arlene just told you she was calling from Covington.
8: No, I heard the operator. She said it was Covington.
1: I see. Well, we'll check with the phone company anyway just to make sure.
8: Check with the phone company? But Arlene called me from a pay phone. How can you check?
1: Well, it doesn't make any difference. The phone company keeps a record of all long-distance calls. Didn't you know that?
8: No, I didn't.
1: Well, anyway, that isn't why I asked you to drop in, Lenny. We think you can help us.
8: Mm-hmm. So what?
1: We'd like you to talk to some of Arlene's friends. Maybe you can find out more than we have.
8: Me?
1: You want to help us, don't you? You'd be helping Arlene.
8: Well, sure I want
1: to
8: help.
1: Well, then get to her friends. Tell them if they know something, they better talk up. You can get in a lot of trouble by withholding information.
8: Yeah, I guess they can.
1: Okay, that's all, Lenny. Let us know if you hear anything.
8: Yeah. Yeah, I'll let you know, Ranger.
1: The sheriff and I waited a few moments after Lenny had left the office, and then we eased out into the street. We saw him get into his car halfway down the block and take off. In the darkness, we watched the taillight disappear toward the edge of town. We followed him.
7: What's he up to, Jace?
1: I don't know.
7: That's the second time he's driven around the cemetery. Arlene wouldn't be hiding in there, would she?
1: Look, he's turning onto the other highway now, heading south.
7: Good. Maybe we can get a little closer, Jace. Lots more traffic on that road.
1: He's speeding up.
7: Suits me fine. At least we'll get to wherever we're going that much sooner.
1: A quarter of an hour later, Lenny Hayes turned off the main highway into a narrow dirt road. I switched off my headlights and followed. We spent another 15 minutes trailing him as he cruised up and down the back roads like he was searching for something. And we wound up on the highway once more. When we reached the outskirts of Newby, he turned again. Drove right into the cemetery. Stopped.
7: Any sign of him, Jace?
1: There's his car parked up ahead. Easy now. Better stay here in the shadows. He might spot us in this moonlight.
0: I'd sure like to know what the Samuel that kid's up to.
9: Hold it.
0: Yeah.
9: There he is.
0: Where, Jace?
9: Over there, near the fence.
0: What's he doing?
9: It's digging.
0: Say, wait a minute. Look at the flowers over there, Jace, pushed over to one side. That's Harry Sutton's grave. What's he doing digging around there?
9: Freshly turned ground, Sheriff. If he's trying to hide something, he can do it quickly. Let's move up a little closer.
0: Yeah.
9: Here. This way around the hedge.
0: Yeah.
9: Move up behind his car. Stay down, Sheriff.
0: What's he doing?
9: Stop digging. He's coming this way, to the car.
0: Now what?
9: Just open the trunk compartment.
0: Let me take a look. Yeah. Now he's pulling something out of the trunk. It looks like...
9: Even at this distance, there's no mistaking what he's dragging out of there.
0: A body.
9: I guess we can get him now, Sheriff.
10: All right, Lenny. Stop where you are. Don't move.
0: Huh? He's making a break for it, Jace. Let's go. This way, Jace. He's heading around back of the chapel. Hold it, Sheriff. Where the blazes did he go?
9: I don't know. Listen, do you hear anything?
0: Nope. Hey, wait a minute. I thought I saw something move over there behind that tombstone. Let's take a look.
9: Wait. You circle around that way. If he is there, let's see if we can maneuver him in position so he'll make a break for his car. I'll be waiting for him.
0: All right. Careful, though. He may have a gun.
9: All right.
11: There it goes,
10: Jace! Hold it, Lenny.
11: Let go!
10: Simmer down now, boy. This is as far as you go.
11: Let go from me!
10: I said simmer down.
11: Okay, Reg.
0: Hey, you all right, Jace?
9: Yeah. Come on, let's go on back of the car and have a look at that body.
0: It's Arlene Rankin, all right, Jace.
9: How about it, Lenny? You feel like talking?
11: Sure. Why not? Arlene, she was just playing me for a sucker. She was really crazy about Fenton all the time, just using me to make him jealous.
9: When'd you find that out?
11: Last night when I sneaked over to the Purvis place. I saw them together. I went out of my head, I guess.
9: So you went inside, got the gun, and shot Fenton.
11: Well, I didn't mean to do it. I just wanted to scare him. I didn't mean to.
9: I suppose you didn't mean to kill Arlene, either.
11: No, but I had to. I had to kill her to keep her from talking.
9: You had the body in the trunk compartment here all this time?
11: Yeah. I waited too long last night, trying to make up my mind what to do with it. Sheriff's men were all over the place looking for her.
9: You thought you'd get away with making it look like Arlene had killed Fenton and run off.
11: I almost did get away with it.
9: Yeah, almost. The penitentiary's full of people who almost got away with it, too. Come on, let's go.

0: of the brutal murders of Dave Fenton and Arlene Rankin, Lenny Hayes was sentenced to Huntsville Penitentiary for the rest of his life.
1: And now, here again is the star of our show, Joel McRae.
2: One day last year, we received a card from a little girl who wanted to be a Texas Ranger. She said she didn't have a horse, but she did have a mule and could ride. We learned last week that this same little girl was stricken with a serious illness and has been in bed all summer. When she heard our first show a few weeks ago, she asked her father to help her write a poem and send it to us. We'd like to read it. R is for Ranger, stalwart and strong. A for his aim that never goes wrong. N for his nerve, calm, steady, and sharp. G for his gun, never misses the mark. E is for effort, endurance in fight. And R for respect for the things that are right. Fanilou, that's a fine poem, and it's deeply appreciated. Honey, you're going to get well, because in spirit, you're a Texas Ranger.
1: Next week, Joel McRae in another authentic reenactment of a case from the files of the Texas Rangers. Joel McRae is currently seen starring in the Universal International Technicolor production, Cattle Drive. The cast included Tony Barrett, Lillian Byuff, Whitfield Connor, Parley Bear, Sam Edwards, and Marion Richmond. Technical advisor was Captain M.T. Lone Wolf Gonzalez of the Texas Rangers. This story was transcribed and adapted by Adrian Gendol, and the program was produced and directed by Stacy Keith. Hal Gibney speaking.
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5: We present King Street Junior by Jim Eldridge, starring Carl Howman as Philip Sims and James Grout as Mr. Beeston, the head teacher.
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7: Oh, Mr. Sims, Mrs. Rudd, Miss Lewis and me. 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
6: That's all right.
7: All this paraphernalia. We're only going to be away for 48 hours.
6: People can still get sick in 48 hours.
8: My brother was taken ill on a day trip to Boulogne. Had to have his appendix out.
7: Yes, all right, Fred. Point taken. Though if any of our lot need to have their appendix taken out while we're there, I'll do it myself with a knife and fork. Anything rather than have to wade through all the paperwork.
6: Right. Well, I'll just sort out what else you need to take.
7: Good.
8: What about the coat?
7: Oh, what about it?
8: Well, I still think you should have ordered it for earlier.
7: Well, it's getting here at 6 o'clock tomorrow morning, Fred. Any earlier, we might as well not go to bed.
8: Yes, but you know what traffic will be like to the continent. It's coming up to Easter. You hit a traffic jam on the M25, it'll be murder.
7: Look, the ferry leaves at 10 o'clock. It's a 2.5-hour journey from here. We're allowing 4 hours.
8: All right. Don't say I didn't warn you if anything goes wrong.
6: Here's the rest of the paperwork. I've put it all in order.
7: Thank you, Mrs. Stone.
6: Now make sure you keep it somewhere safe.
7: You wouldn't like to thread some elastic through my coat sleeve so I don't lose my gloves
6: now,
7: as
6: don't
7: well.
6: Don't be rude. I'm only trying to help.
7: Yes, I know. I just feel I'm being treated like the family idiot.
8: Talking of idiots, watch out for Assam in my class.
7: Why?
8: If I'd had my way, he wouldn't be going. That lad's a menace.
7: Don't worry. I'll put him with Mrs. Rudd's group.
8: I should warn her, though.
7: Yeah, I will.
6: When will you be giving the children their last-minute instructions?
7: Sims is doing that this morning. Plus, I should think, a complete history of Calais from the year dot.
9: Now, if you'll all turn to your worksheets, you'll notice that on and off, for hundreds of years, England and France were at war with each other.
10: Who won?
9: Well, sometimes it was England and sometimes...

0: On and off, for hundreds of years, England and France were at war with each other.
1: Who won?
0: Well, sometimes it was England and sometimes France. But because Calais is the nearest French town to England, it obviously figured heavily in all of these wars.
1: Who won in the end, sir?
0: Well, as far as Calais is concerned, the French finally got it back from the English in the 16th century. Well, 1558 to be exact. And that caused the English queen at the time, Queen Mary, to say, "When they open me up, they will find the word Calais written on my heart."
1: Yuck.
0: Yuck? Joanne, what's the yuck about?
2: Opening somebody up,
1: sir.
0: Yes, Neil?
2: Can we talk about the journey, sir?
0: What about it, Neil?
2: Do we really have to go so early? I'll have to get up at 5 o'clock, and it can still be dark.
3: Come in, give us all your money.
4: Down, Hassan Chowdhury, you silly child.
5: Yes, miss.
0: Well, I don't know about you, but getting up early just about finishes me off.
6: Well, now you know why no one else volunteered for the trip.
0: Well, I'm not even sure I volunteered. All I remember is Mr. Beeston saying to me, "Do you speak French?" And me saying, "Un petit peu." And the next thing, I'm getting up at 5 o'clock to come on this coach.
7: I say, Miss Lewis, I do believe we are running into heavy traffic up ahead.
6: Oh, I shouldn't worry. We've got bags of time.
0: Lucky Mr. Holiday isn't with us. He'd be telling the driver to take a diversion, we'd end up in Aberdeen.
6: Yes.
8: Well, what do you think, driver?
9: Difficult.
8: Do you think we'll make the ferry on time?
9: Well, there's no knowing. The other day I was stuck in a tailback on the M1, 17 miles long.
8: 17 miles?
9: When it gets like that, well, you might as well just forget it.
8: Forget what?
9: Moving. All you can do is sit here and wait.
8: It's a bit frustrating, isn't it? Anyway, let's hope we won't be sitting around too long.
9: Well, there's no knowing. I mean, if it's a Dartford tunnel.
8: There's no way round it, I suppose, is there?
9: What, round the tunnel? No. Anyway, better to sit and wait than get lost. That's what I always say.
8: Yes. All very comforting.
7: We can only thank heavens Mr. Holiday isn't here, or we'd be subjected to the history of the British traffic jam.
0: Don't tell him, he'll write a book about it.
6: He probably has already.
8: Well, troops, there's nothing new from the front.
0: We're stuck.
8: Oh, you've noticed.
2: Sir, what happens if you miss the ferry?
8: We won't miss the ferry. Now get on with your comic.
0: I've just told him to stop reading his comic or the vibration of the coach will make him feel sick.
8: Oh, yes, that's a good point. Neil?
2: Yes, sir?
8: Stop reading your comic.
2: But, sir...
8: Did you hear me, Neil?
2: Yes, sir.
6: Come on, don't worry. It's all part of the great adventure.
8: It'll be part of the great I told you so from a certain Mr. Holiday if we don't make that ferry on time.
0: Do you fancy a cup of tea?
6: Is the buffet open?
0: Well, I hope so. I saw a mass stampede for the duty-free shop, so I assume everything else is open.
6: Right, let's gather the rest of them, shall we?
0: Oh, good thinking. Mr. Beeston? Mrs. Rudd?
10: Yes, Mr. Sims?
0: Shall we go and see if we can all get a cup of tea?
8: Oh, good idea. I could do with one after that coach trip. Talk about a last-minute dash.
10: Right, group, keep together now. Follow Mr. Sims. And no pushing.
1: Yes, sir.
10: With plenty of time.
11: That the French Postal Service began a strike from this morning, so you will not be able to post letters or cards while you are in France.
1: I was going to send my mum a card from France.
10: If I could have your attention, please. Are we all here, Miss Lewis?
6: 2021, 2022, 2023. Oh, someone's missing.
2: Winston, miss. He's in the toilet being sick.
10: Mr. Sim.
0: I'm on my way.
10: Right. Now, the rest of you, just so you know the itinerary...
12: Is that a French word, sir?
7: Be quiet. Mr. Beeston is talking.
12: I only asked, miss.
10: When we arrive in Calais, we will go straight to the hotel where we're staying tonight. And there we will have lunch.
12: Yeah, brilliant.
10: Then we'll all take a quick look at the centre of Calais. And after that, we'll split up into our four groups. Now, can you all remember which teacher you're supposed to be with?
12: Yes, please. I'm with Mr.
10: Right. Winston, you're back with us.
2: Oh, you look great.
10: Everything all right, Mr. Sims?
0: Yes, he's fine now.
10: Good. Now, after we've split up, we will all meet again back at the hotel at 6 o'clock. Where we will decide what we're going to do for our evening's entertainment.
7: Oh. That's quite enough of that, Sam.
1: Mr. Beeston, sir?
10: Yes, Sunder.
1: Can me and Neil go up on the deck?
10: Yeah, all right.

0: And I'll go with you.
1: I could do with some fresh air myself.
0: Well, in that case, hands up, those who want to go up on deck with me and Mrs. Rudd. All right. The rest of you stay with Mr. Sims and Miss Lewis here. Now, come on. And stay with us.
2: And keep together.
3: Oh, he gets them sorted out, doesn't he?
4: I'll say. Oh, by the way, I mustn't forget.
3: What's that?
4: Mr. Long asked me to tell you that when he shared a hotel room with Mr. Beeston on a school trip some years ago, he couldn't get to sleep because of his snoring.
3: Oh, no.
4: I'm just warning you.
3: I hate people who snore.
4: But he could always stick a cork in his mouth.
3: Or we could change the sleeping arrangements.
4: What, you mean you and Mrs. Rudd?
3: No, I was thinking of something less abrasive.
4: You cheeky.
5: Well, Mother's face, Chin. They're careful. Called Frights over here.
4: No, that's pronounced Freets, Joanne.
5: Well, it's spelt Frights.
6: Here, does anyone want my onions?
5: No!
7: Just leave them on the side of your
8: plate. And as you can see, many of the words on the menu are often the same ones that we use in England. Salad, sauce, ratatouille.
9: Rat.
10: If any of you want to buy souvenirs for your parents or friends, a market can often be the cheapest place to get them. Only don't buy anything electrical, because if it doesn't work, you've got a long way to come back to complain.
11: Sir, had we asked for something?
10: Well, as I've told you, most people over here speak some English. So start off by asking them if they do.
11: In English? Don't be stupid. They might not know what you're talking about.
10: They'll probably get the general idea. Anyway, we've practiced the phrase, haven't we? Who's going to tell me what we should say?
12: Me, sir.
10: All right. Yes, Joanne.
13: Excusez-moi, parlez-vous anglais?
10: Very good.
13: Very good. What happens if they say no, sir?
10: Well, it's up to you. You can try and mime the rest of it, or go somewhere else.
13: Will you show us how, sir?
10: Yes, all right. I'll tell you what. Now, we'll go over to that bookstall over there, and I shall ask that young lady how much that Batman book is.
13: But it's in French.
10: Well, that doesn't matter. I can read a bit of French.
13: Sir?
10: Yes?
13: What's the French for how much?
10: We did this about half a dozen times at school. Come on, all together, let's tell him.
12: Combien!
10: Well, that's close enough. Right, come on. Right, now then, are we all here?
12: Yes, sir.
10: Right. Bonjour, mademoiselle.
14: Bonjour, monsieur.
10: Parlez-vous anglais?
14: Yes, of course.
10: I wonder if you would mind helping us.
14: Not at all.
10: You see, I am a teacher and these six children are part of our school party from England.
14: Hello.
12: Bonjour.
14: What can I do for you?
10: Well, for all these children, this is the first time they've been out of England.
13: Not Ajaz, sir. He was born in Pakistan.
10: Yes, well, except for Ajaz.
14: And you, monsieur, you have been to France before?
10: Oh, not for many years.
14: Ah, but you have visited France.
10: Oh, yes.
14: Here, in the north?
10: No, Richelieu, down in the Loire Valley.
14: Ah, the Chateau country. It is beautiful.
10: Oh, yes, that's right, yes. Do you know it?
14: I have a cousin who lives there.
10: What, not in Richelieu?
14: Oh, no, in Châtellerault.
10: I know that place. Small world.
15: Aye, get in there, Mr. Sims.
10: Thank you, Tony. Right. All right, actually, what I came here for was to buy that Batman book.
14: This one?
10: That's it.
14: Well, certainly.
10: The thing is, I'd like to try it in French so that the kids can see how it's done. Tony, you know, a sort of first steps in speaking French, you know.
14: Of course. Why not?
10: Right then. Over to you then.
14: Bonjour, monsieur. Quelle belle journée.
10: Oui. Et vous aussi très jolie.
14: Monsieur, enfin, pas devant les enfants.
13: Did you say?
10: Nothing.
14: Puis-je vous aider?
10: Oui, mademoiselle. Combien pour ce livre de Batman là, s'il vous plaît?
8: Sam Chowdhury, if I see you picking your nose again, I shall tie your finger in a splint. Now, all of you, follow me. Now, here you can see some very fine examples of Flemish lace.
13: What's Flemish lace, miss?
8: It's lace from Holland.
13: What's it doing in a French museum?
8: Because Flemish lace is... one moment, I'll just check in the guidebook.
16: Excuse me, madame.
8: Yes?
16: I don't wish to appear presumptuous, but if you will allow me, may I be of assistance? My mother was a lace maker, you see.
8: Well, if it is no trouble.
16: Oh, not at all. assume you're a school teacher here on a visit.
8: Yes.
16: And these are your charges.
11: No, we're from England.
16: A wonderful country. I have many friends in England.
8: Have you really?
1: Hey, mister, what's Flemish life through the French museum?
8: Assam, please.
16: That is all right, madame. Firstly, you must all understand that the part of France we are in, here in the north, has had an interesting history with much movement of peoples, and that France itself is made up of...
0: Now, before we go into the war museum, if you look across at the town hall over there, you'll see a statue in front of it of five people.
5: It's a French rugby team.
0: Shut up. Now, that is a statue by a great French sculptor, Rodin.
11: What's a sculpture, sir?
5: He just told you. They make statues.
0: Thank you, Jason. Now, Rodin called his statue the Burghers of Calais.
5: Is that why they've got that rope round their neck? Because they were caught burgling.
0: Not burglars, you idiot. Burghers.
11: Yeah, like Wimpy.
0: Would you like to go and join Mrs. Rudd's group, Stevens?
11: No, sir.
0: Right. Now, that statue commemorates the burghers or councillors of Calais, who in 1347 gave themselves up to the English King Edward III.
4: Now, be careful, children. Make sure you stay this side of the line. That's it. That's right. Now then, do you see how big this machine is and how intricate? And you see those little cylinders there? They're called bobbins. And there are literally hundreds of bobbins needed to weave that particular pattern.
12: Look.
4: Now, what's especially interesting is that many of these French lace factories were set up in the early 19th century by craftsmen from Nottingham in England, which is why many of the lace factories here in Calais actually have English names.
8: I must say, Monsieur Chantal, it has been most kind of you to give us so much of your time.
16: Oh, not at all. I have always received much kindness when I have travelled in England. It gives me pleasure to return the compliment. And especially, it gives me pleasure to return the compliment with someone as charming as yourself.
8: Why, Monsieur Chantal?
16: More tea, madame?
8: Thank you so much.
1: Assam, will you stop that? I won't tell you again.
16: Children, they are naughty sometimes.
8: They're disgraceful.
16: Ah, c'est la vie, madame. Your tea.
8: Thank you. But you didn't mention, Monsieur Chantal, do you work in the lace industry yourself?
16: No. I am in finance.
8: Oh, really?
16: Oh, nothing random. Accountancy. But it buys me time for my other interests.
8: Ah, yes.
16: Actually, I wonder if I might ask you something, madame. No, I mustn't. It is too forward of me and on such short acquaintance.
8: Please, monsieur, what is it?
16: Well, is it possible that I might ask a small favour of you?
8: What sort of favour?
16: Well, and please don't hesitate to say no. Among my many interests, there is one in particular.
0: Well, let's at least be thankful we got through the day without any major crises.
4: Touch wood.
0: I can tell you that's the last time I point out the statue of the Burghers of Calais in public.
4: Loud jokes about Wimpy and McDonald's.
0: How did you guess?
8: It only proves what I've always said. English schoolchildren are the worst possible ambassadors for our country.
4: Oh, I don't know.
8: Well, I do. And I would also like to know whose idea it was to put Assam Chowdhury in my group.
0: I think he requested it, actually.
8: I find that hard to believe.
7: Right, well, I've checked on the kids and they're all settled down now.
4: Oh, well done.
7: Oh, it's been a long day for them.
8: And us.
0: You took your time, didn't you? We thought you'd slipped out for a quick drink.
7: No. I've been listening to Assam and Sundar telling me about how Mrs. Rudd got chatted up this afternoon.
0: Oh, hi. What's this, Mrs. Rudd?
4: Dark doings on the continent.
8: I was not chattered up, as you so crudely put it.
7: Their words, Mrs. Rudd.
8: On our tour of the museum, we happened to meet a real gentleman, a Monsieur Chantel, who very kindly offered to show us round. It made for a most enlightening afternoon.
7: Oh, yes. And when are you seeing him again?
8: Really, Mr. Sims?
7: I used to do quite well in museums in my younger days.
4: Ah, true confessions time.
7: For one thing, you could get in free, and the girls used to think you were very sensitive.
0: What a load of baloney.
7: No, honestly.
8: I hardly think a gentleman like Monsieur Chantal would be frequenting the Lace Museum for that reason, Mr. Sims.
7: Well, give me a better one.
8: I don't know why I bother. You wouldn't understand.
7: Oh, dear.
8: In fact, I'm only too pleased that I'm able to repay in a small way the kindness he showed us.
0: Well, how do you mean exactly, repay?
8: Oh, you know there's this dreadful postal strike over here.
0: Yeah?
8: Well, he asked if I would post a letter for him when we get back to Dover, to a friend of his in England.
4: Well, do you think that's wise?
8: I think it's the very least I can do, particularly after what he did for us today.
4: Oh, I don't know.
0: I think they're worried about the possible contents of the letter, Mrs. Rudd. I would be too.
8: What on earth are you talking about?
4: Well, it might be something illegal, you know.
7: Well, it is a well-known fact that smuggling gangs use tourists to get their stuff through customs.
8: Monsieur Chantal was hardly a smuggling gang, Mr. Sims. We are speaking about a respectable gentleman.
7: But that's how they operate. You're hardly likely to trust someone who comes up to you acting like a French version of Arthur Daly, are you?
4: Is it in an ordinary envelope?
8: No, it's obviously rather bigger than that because of the photographs.
0: Photographs?
8: Here, I've got it in my bag.
7: Well, that looks more like a package to me.
8: It is not a package. This friend of Monsieur Chantal's in England is writing an article for an architectural magazine, and he needs these photographs of French houses to illustrate the article.
4: Oh, I don't know. Lots of things could fit into that envelope quite easily.
7: Drugs. Some of these new chemical drugs, you can get thousands of doses on a sheet of paper.
8: It says photographs on the envelope.
0: Well, he's hardly likely to write drugs on it, is he?
8: Look, if Monsieur Chantal had asked me to deliver a large package for him, then I would obviously have been suspicious and would have equally obviously refused. But this is not a package. It is an envelope, a stiff envelope, admittedly. But that is the sort that one puts photographs in.
7: Or other things.
8: No, Mr. Sims.
0: Well, there's only really one way to settle this, isn't there?
8: And what, pray, is that?
0: Open the envelope and take a look.
8: Certainly not. And I'm surprised at that coming from you.
7: Well, there is another answer, isn't there? Take it to the police.
4: Yes.
7: The local gendarmes.
8: Absolutely not. That letter was entrusted to me by a perfectly respectable gentleman. To hand it in, would well, it would embarrass him in the eyes of the local police. I'm having no part in such a shabby scheme.
0: You may not, but as head teacher responsible for this trip, I am.
8: I refuse. Absolutely. This is not a school matter, Mr. Beeston. I was given that letter as a private individual, and I accept full responsibility for it. So, good night. And I will see you in our room later, Miss Lewis.
4: Watch where you're going, Jason.
0: Careful, you lot. Keep on the pavement.
8: You heard, Mr. Beeston.
9: My mum would love an ebullion boutique, Miss Lewis.
17: Hey, can I have one? Wait your turn.
4: Thank you, Joanne. Merci beaucoup.
3: Mr. Beeston.
0: Yes?
3: Have you decided what you're going to do?
0: What about?
17: Do you like that?
3: No, Mrs. Rudd's package. Oh, my God. I can't let her go like through that. Customs with it.
0: Well, I can hardly jump on her and wrestle it off her, can
3: you
0: I?
3: You would say it is, well, you know. We've only got a couple of hours before we get on the ferry.
0: I know.
3: Well, I was just thinking. I could always arrange a diversion and you could make a grab for her bag.
0: Oh, really, Mr. Sims. Now, gather round, everyone. Come on, pay attention.
17: Come on, honey.
0: This is important.
17: Sweet.
0: Now, I know you want to get a last-minute postcard or two before we leave, but don't take all day, because we'll be going aboard in a few minutes, and I want you all to stay together.
12: Yes, sir.
0: We don't want to lose any of you at this point. Keep an eye on them, Miss Lewis, Mr. Simpson.
3: Right, yes. Come on, then. All together now. Come on.
0: And Mrs. Rudd, one moment, if you wouldn't mind.
8: You're wasting your time, Mr. Beeston. I refuse.
0: Well, you don't know what I'm going to ask.
8: Yes, I do, and I will not open it.
0: It's not even for a peek.
8: Not a glimpse.
18: Madame Rudd.
8: What? Good heavens, it's him, Monsieur Chantal.
7: Really?
18: Ah, Madame Rudd, I'm so pleased to find you before you embark. Do you have a minute to spare?
8: Well, yes, of course. This is Mr. Beeston, our head teacher. Mr. Beeston, Monsieur Chantal.
0: How do you do?
18: Enchanté, monsieur. Actually, Madame Rudd, if your colleagues could spare you, of course, I promise I won't take a second. I will not detain her long, Mr. Beeston.
0: Please take your time. Mr. Sims.
3: Oh, what's wrong?
0: The owner of that letter's just turned up. He's gone into the terminal with Mrs. Rudd.
3: What?
0: Now, you and Miss Lewis stay with the children. I'm going after them, just in case.
16: And so I really must apologize to you most profusely.
8: Apologize? Why?
16: About that little favor I asked of you, which you so kindly agreed to do for.
8: You mean the letter?
0: Do excuse me.
16: Yes?
0: Sorry to interrupt.
8: What do you want?
0: Nothing, really. No, it's nothing. Did I hear some mention of a letter?
8: That is none of your business.
16: Oh, yes, you did. You see, because of this postal strike, I asked Mrs. Rudd to post a letter for me when she got back to England. It was an act of desperation. My friend requires these photographs very urgently, and I didn't know what else to do.
0: I see.
16: However, yesterday evening, I went to dinner at my brother's house, and in the course of the evening, I told him what I had done, how pleased I was I had beaten the postal strike.
8: Absolutely. At time of crisis, one must improvise.
16: Oh, but no. My brother was horrified.
0: Was he?
16: Let me explain. My brother is a superintendent of police here in Calais. And when I told him what I had done, he told me that time and time again they catch innocent tourists who have been used to smuggle various things through customs from Calais to Dover.
0: Do they really?
8: You don't mean that there is something illegal in this envelope?
16: Oh, good heavens, no. But that is not the point. As my brother told me, you may have thought there was.
0: Oh, no, never in this world.
8: I can assure you, Monsieur Chantel, that no such thought crossed my mind.
16: Nevertheless, I went to the hotel where you said you were staying, but they told me that your party had already gone. I remembered which ferry you said you would be taking, and, well, here I am.
0: Indeed.
16: So, if you will permit me to take the letter back, madame.
8: Take it back?
16: Yes, it would be better. My brother knows someone who will take it across for me. Another policeman. In that way, all suspicion is removed.
8: But I was never suspicious.
16: No.
0: However, I can see Monsieur Chantal's point of view, and I think we should respect it.
8: Well,
16: Thank you, madame. And, thank you, Monsieur Beeston. Well, now I must let you go. Your ferry will soon be boarding.
7: Honestly, I've heard some stuff in my time, but that takes the biscuit.
8: What does, exactly?
7: Well, his brother a policeman. What a load of codswallop.
8: What are you inferring?
7: Well, it's obvious he's got cold feet. Reckons you might open it up and find out what was really inside. So he invented that cock and bull story to get it back off you. I'll bet he's already passed it on to some other poor unsuspecting tourist.
8: Well, really, the trouble with you, Mr. Sims, is that the concept of the word gentleman is something quite alien to you.
19: You know, I don't reckon it's fair.
20: All right.
19: Well, Mr. Sims got off with that French girl.
20: He didn't.
19: Well, he nearly did. And Miss Rudd got off with that old bloke.
20: Yeah, and we never got off with no one.
19: No, I don't mean that. I mean it ain't fair on Miss Lewis. She never gets off with anyone.
20: Yeah.
19: Here, do you know what we could do?
20: What?
19: See that sailor over there?
20: Where?
19: Over there by the long window.
20: Yeah.
19: Yeah. Well, why don't we tell him that Miss Lewis fancies him and get him to chat her up?
20: Brilliant.
19: Go on then, Neil.
20: Why me?
19: Because I thought of the idea.
20: But why can't Joanne do it?
19: Because I'm not supposed to talk to strange blokes.
20: Yeah, well.
19: Oh, go on. I'll give you 50p if you do.
20: 50p?
19: Yeah.
20: All right, let's have it then.
19: No, only when you've told him.
20: All right, but I want 50p. Don't forget.
0: I think we're all more or less accounted for, Mrs. Rudd.
8: Yes, they are all in sight.
7: No, there's one missing.
0: Mr. Sims?
7: I'm just checking. Where's Neil gone?
4: Oh, he's over there, talking to that sailor.
7: Oh, yes.
0: About to get a clip over the ear by the look of it. Hey, Neil!
4: It's all right, I'll go and get him.
0: Right. Well, we'll be docking shortly, so we better make sure everyone's got their souvenirs and bags and things.
7: All ready for customs. You got anything you shouldn't have, Mrs. Rudd?
8: I would prefer not to discuss it, if you don't mind.
7: They strip search you here, you know.
8: Mr.
4: Have any more of that, young Neil, and you'll be in serious trouble.
20: It wasn't my fault, miss.
0: Is everything all right, Miss Nurse?
4: Fine, thank you very much. But no thanks to this young man.
20: But it wasn't me, miss. Honestly.
4: Go and join the others. Get your stuff ready.
20: Yes, miss.
4: Right, come on, everyone. Let's check that you've all got your things together.
8: Assam Chowdhury, how many times do I have to tell you?
7: All in all, quite a successful weekend, I think.
0: Well, no one lost, no disasters, no arrests. Yes, I'd agree with that, Mr.
21: Ladies and gentlemen,
2: We will shortly be docking at Dover. For the information of passengers going on by road to London and the Midlands, we have to advise you that most motorways are subject to severe traffic congestion.
0: Oh, not the M25.
2: In particular, the M25. We wish you a pleasant journey and thank you for travelling with us.
7: Oh, dear.
0: I know. Fred Holiday tomorrow morning. We'll never hear the end of it.

0: You have been listening to King Street Junior by Jim Eldridge and starring Carl Harmon as Philip Sims and James Grout as Mr. Beeston, the head teacher. Tom Watson featured as Mr. Holliday, the deputy head, Margaret John as Mrs. Stone, school secretary, Vivian Martin as Mrs. Rudd, and Marlene Sidaway as Miss Lewis. Monsieur Chantal was played by André Morin, Yvette by Carole Rousseau, the coach driver by Donald G, Joanne by Claire Herndon, Assam by Matthew Coates, Sundar by Nicholas Greenshields, Neil by Sebastian Brennan, Jason by Trevor Thomas, and Rosier by Claire Buckfield. Other parts were played by members of the cast. The producer was John Fawcett Wilson.
1: Would you credit it? 50-odd years of baking it same old Orvis. Now top brass at Orvis tell me they want an alternative. Still with same wheat germ goodness, but a bit softer like and less crusty. I told them I'm too old to change my ways now. I'll put one at Lads onto it. Very nice, young Harold. If you like that sort of thing.
2: 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A new softer Orvis.
3: Once upon a time there was an engineer.
4: Choo-choo Charlie was his name, we hear.
3: He had an engine and he sure had fun. He used good and plenty candy to make his train run.
5: Charlie says, love my good and plenty. Charlie says, really rings the bell. Charlie says, love my good and plenty. Don't know any other candy that I love so well.
1: Would you credit it? 50-odd years of baking it same old Orvis. Now top brass at Orvis tell me they want an alternative. Still with same wheat germ goodness, but a bit softer like and less crusty. I told them I'm too old to change my ways now. I'll put one at Lads onto it. Very nice, young Harold. If you like that sort of thing.
2: 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A new softer Orvis.
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More than 45,000 Texaco dealers from coast to coast welcome you to an hour of mirth and melody. With our star comedian, Fred Allen. Kenny Baker and Portland Hoffa. Our guest, Anthony Polamani, Major Bowles Amateur of the Month. The Martins and Al Goodman's Orchestra. It's Texaco time.

0: Ladies and gentlemen, 1941 may come and 1940 may go, but we bring you a man who just goes on and on and on and on and on and on and on.
1: Mr. Wallington.
0: And here he is, ready to go on and on. Fred Allen in person.
1: Well, thank you. Thank you, and good evening, ladies and gentlemen. Excuse me, Mr. Wallington, but now, look, since we are starting a new year, don't you think that at least you might have opened the program with a little enthusiasm?
0: I should get steamed up about the new year after the shortchanging I got in this program in 1940.
1: Well, you mean this program owes you something from the old year?
0: Yes, Mr. Allen, three lines. Three very funny lines of mine were deliberately eliminated in 1940.
1: Well, why should three lines of yours be cut out of the script?
0: Because I'm a little too funny for your own comfort, Mr. Allen.
1: Oh. Brother. And I do not mean as a relative. Now, last week, you weren't going to say another word, Mr. Wallington. This is getting monotonous to me. Are you mad enough to make that same gesture this week?
0: No. Tonight I'll talk.
1: Oh, tonight you'll talk.
0: Yeah, but I won't be amusing.
1: You won't be amusing.
0: No.
1: Jimmy, you are as funny to me as a slow leak in an oxygen tank.
0: Oh, yeah? I'll bet you're still afraid to put my three lines to the test.
1: Well, who's afraid? Have you got them with you?
0: Right here.
1: All right. Now, what lines of yours, you say, what lines were maliciously deleted?
0: Well, on October the 9th, 1940, I didn't say...
1: What?
0: Hello, Fred. I'm having trouble finding a wife. All the women I meet are single.
1: That's, Now, just read the lines. Don't contort your features then. Give the lines a fair chance to expire. All right. Now, that was the first one you say was taken out.
0: That's right. Now, November the 6th, this was cut.
1: Yes?
0: Hello, Fred. I just lost my wristwatch. On you, it looks good.
1: That's two.
0: And on December the 18th, 1940, this line was purposely deleted.
1: Which one?
0: Hello, Fred. Do you need many men to start a tug of war? Nope. Only takes a couple of jerks.
1: I didn't see what you did, but you did something there. Yes, you did. You did something besides just tell that thing. Well, now you know why. Why, though, you did something with your shoulder blade. I'm not around there, but something went on. But you threw out your chicken breast in reverse and laid the egg in the opposite direction. Well, now you know why those lines were cut out. Well, that balances our account, Mr. Wallington. And so we turn to the news of the week.
2: O.F.A.
1: Oh, yes, Kenny?
2: As long as you're straightening out your books for 1940...
1: Oh, Kenny, don't tell me the program owes you lines from last year, too.
2: Oh, no, F.A. According to my books, I owe the program.
1: You owe the...
2: Yeah, on December 11th, I stumbled over a line and had to repeat four words of it. I'm four words over.
1: So?
2: So I'm unbalanced. Balance me, F.A.
1: Well, Kenny, here's a line of yours coming up in the script that just happens to be four words long. It's an answer to a question of mine.
2: Yes?
1: Now, I'll ask you the question, and you don't answer, see? And that'll square us.
2: Okay. Let me have it.
1: Here goes. How was your concert? Was it a big success in Walla Walla? Fine. Now, that makes us even, Kenny. And so, with Kenny and our books balanced, we turn to the latest news of the week. The Texaco News presents its highlight from the world of news. New York City, New York. Tonight, January 1st, 1940. 1941. I'm a year behind myself. But what's a year to a joke in radio? A year. Tonight, January 1st, 1941, the Texaco News bears its editorial head in tribute to the year 1940.